0: analytical numbers. Fastball is Hyde, vertical rat sweeper, and a great competitor, they say on the report here. But I think he struggled as of late. He got dropped out of the rotation.
1: He has been a Friday night starter for Texas A&M this season.
0: That's not bad.
1: Guy who's produced a lot of strikeouts this year. He's got Stallman in a two-strike hole just out of the bullpen. Jacob Parker over at first. He's drawn a walk, being held on by Blake Bender up. Middle infield is back, looking for a potential two ball. Move to first. They caught him leaning, and they're going to pick off Parker.
0: Well, I hope he was stealing, because that'd be not good, but still okay. But if he wasn't stealing, he just froze. It would be a freshman mistake right there. He didn't have any chance of getting back to first base safe.
1: So Parker is picked off. State makes the first out on the bases, and now the A&M defense will adjust and move into the shift with two strikes on Stallman. The 0-2 bounces in for a ball. One ball and two strikes.
0: At least now we know the guy has a pickoff move.
1: Here on the top of the third. Left side of the infield almost wide open. And the pitch, this one's driven in the air. Deep center field. Wind's going to help it. Sorrell back on the track at the wall. He's out of room, and this one's gone. To the right of the 400 sign, and that big Lone Star flag in right field. Reed Stallman with the second home run of the inning for Mississippi State. And the Dogs are back in front, 5-4.
0: Looks like he got a fastball or something up. Again, we're a little tall here. You can't see very much of the home plate from the knees on up. But that ball was had a lot of height to it. Because of that, we had a lot of wind. And that means plus home run.
1: Well, it's a shame that Parker was picked off. That's the difference in a solo home run and a two-run bomb. But State's back in front, 5-4. The bases are clear, and here's Chance swinging at the first pitch. A fly ball into right, playable for Jorian Wilson, just shy of the track out there near the 375 sign. He'll make the catch, and there are two down. Bryce Chance must have gotten a look at a fastball, too. Left up a little bit, decided to take an early cut. So with the bases clear and two away, Vitas Valencia is trying to keep the inning going. Book is closed on Weston Moss. I'll give you his numbers after the pitch to Vitas. He takes a strike on the inside edge. Left-handed pitcher against right-handed hitter. Weston Moss goes two innings, four hits, four runs, three earned, walked two and struck out four tonight for the Aggies. Off-speed pitch is downstairs. One ball and one strike to Vitas Valencias. Important game for these two teams. State trying to win the series. A&M trying to stay ahead of State in the standings. They need a win tonight to do that. There's a strike on the outside third. It's a change up at 86. One ball and two strikes to Vitas Valencias. Squared it up his first time to the plate, but had nothing to show for it. A line drive to Ben Royo, the second baseman. 1-2, off the cap, a ground ball to first. Even with the bag, Bender up will scoop. He'll tag the bag, and that will end the top half of the third. Pair of solo home runs for the Diamond Dogs have put State back in front. Sullivan with a shot to left, Stallman to center. It is 5-4 State in the middle of three. This is Mississippi State Baseball from Learfield.
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5: On to the bottom of the third from College Station with Mississippi State leading Texas A&M 5-4. Jeff Marson with you here in the Learfield studios as it's now time for our out-of-town school board brought to you by Bud Light, the official beer partner of Mississippi State Athletics. And taking a look across the SEC, a couple of key games that we're watching, one of them in Tuscaloosa between 19th-ranked Ole Miss and number 16 Alabama. The Rebels currently hold the lead. It's just 1-0 in the top of the fifth and a pitcher's duel there between the Rebels and the Tide. Another game we'll be keeping an eye on is 20th-ranked Florida at LSU. The Gators off to a good start yet again. They're up 5-0 against the Tigers in the bottom of the second. They're just getting started between number 4 Georgia and number 6 Auburn, scoreless in the top half of the first, but the Bulldogs already with runners on the corners. Neil?
1: All right, Jeff, thank you. Bear Harrison, the number 5 hitter for Texas A&M to start the bottom of the third. Wild game here early, 5-4 State in front. Duke Stone back out there to start the third, having thrown 65 pitches, and he starts Harrison with a 94-mile-an-hour fastball over the inner third for a called strike. Nothing and one. The windup and the pitch. Bouncing ball back up the middle. Fry charging, a step on the grass in front of second. He snags on the second hop. He throws to first, one out.
0: That's one good thing Garrick does as a second baseman. Boy, he comes hard on those slow rollers. It doesn't sit back at all. And because of that, he can read the hops. And that time he got the big hop, the easy play for him, made a good throw to first base.
1: You heard Jeff catch you up on some scores of interest, certainly as it relates to Mississippi State and the Diamond Dogs' finish to the regular season. I'll help you understand the rooting interest a little more in this frame. Here's Ben Royo. And Royo takes a slider on the outside third for a called strike.
0: Well, we know LSU's not going to help us at all.
1: Single and an error for Royo back in the first inning. Here's the pitch. In the air, cutting toward the gap in left center field. That's going to fall for a hit. Chance comes over to his right from center field, gets to it quickly. He'll sling it in behind second, and he'll hold Royo with a one-out single, his second hit in the game. And Texas A&M has a tying run on here in the third. State needs Kentucky to have success against Arkansas. Cats won last night against the number 10 Razorbacks in game one of that series. State does not own a head-to-head tiebreaker with Arkansas. Remember, that was the first weekend of SEC play. That seems forever ago now, back in March. Razorbacks took 2 of 3 in Fayetteville. Here's Jorian Wilson, the left-handed hitting outfielder. Ground ball goes over the bag at third and down the left field line. Picked up in the corner by Valencius. Royo all the way from first to third. Valencius swings it in behind the left side. It's a double for Wilson. And A&M has 2 in scoring position now with 1 out. Back-to-back 1-out hits for the Aggies, sparking a rally here in the bottom of the third.
0: Yeah, the left-hander just poked it down the line. Had a pretty good swing at it. Didn't jump off the bat that much. And it's right down the line from where I'm sitting. And it definitely went right over the bag. But got down all the way to the left field fence. Thankfully, Valencius didn't fool around with it out there. Otherwise, they could have scored him from first base. But now we've got the runners for second and third.
1: Brian O'Connor has come out to talk with third base umpire Matthew Wilbanks. Matthew was behind the plate last night. Not sure if Oak is trying to ask if he can appeal that call of fair or foul, but after getting the explanation from Wilbanks, number 26 in the black jersey tonight, makes his way back into the first base dugout.
0: I find it hard to believe you can't challenge a fair and foul ball, but
1: second and third with 1 out for A&M, and here is Blake Bender up 1-for-1 with a double and a run tonight and a swing and a miss. That's a changeup from Duke Stone. Still look like he might have left that one hanging a bit, and the count's nothing and one. He's left breaking pitches up tonight, and when he has, A&M's made him pay. Here's the 0-1. He leaves that one up, and it's a high drive into deep left field. Valencia is back on the track. He'll watch this one sail over the wall. Hanging breaking ball, and Bender up punishes this one left of the light pole in left field, and A&M goes back in front of this seesaw game.
0: Well, yeah, pitches up, and Blake's got good power now. Kids, 7 home runs and 82 at-bats coming into this weekend in part-time play, but he's been playing behind somebody else at first base, and when they had the injuries, they made some moves, and Blake's now played first base. I think he played in all the Ole Miss series. He's had two home runs there. So he's somewhat of a hot hitter. We don't need A&M to have any more hot hitters.
1: Blake Bender up with his ninth home run of the year. RBIs 28, 29, and 30. The Aggies lead 7-5 in the bottom of the third.
0: I think I told you this is going to be a bullpen game.
1: Here's Kelner. And a fastball finds the inside corner for a called strike.
0: Yeah, Blake and Blake's got power.
1: Back to the rooting interest for a moment as we talk about other games going on that impact Mississippi State. A bouncing ball foul by Kelner at the plate hops back to the backstop. He's in an 0-2 hole against Duke Stone. State needs Ole Miss wins against Alabama. State holds a tiebreaker over Ole Miss. If I've done the math right, Ole Miss cannot catch State in the standings. Even if they do, State has the head-to-head tiebreaker. State hasn't played Alabama, but Alabama has a better record against common opponents that it shares with Mississippi State than the Bulldogs do. That's how Bama wins a head-to-head with Mississippi State. So Bulldogs need Ole Miss to help, as strange as that sounds. 0-2 on Kelner. Here it comes, and a pitch upstairs off speed. Misses for ball one, 1-2. And then Georgia and Auburn, even though Georgia has already clinched the SEC regular season title, State needs Georgia to beat the Tigers to try and move back in front of Auburn. Here's a 1-2 swing and a miss. Got him with a slider at the top of the zone. It is the third Hancock-Whitney strikeout for Duke Stone tonight. And there are two down for Texas A&M here in the third.
0: I looked at the Ben Rojo's stats of the week or years before. He's been a part-time player. 4 years hung around here. And he gets on base. And everything happens from that point in time. We're going to make a pitching change here.
1: Yep, Duke Stone has thrown 75 pitches. He's been through the order twice. And here comes Brian O'Connor, and he will take the ball from him here as State goes to the bullpen now. In the bottom of the third. Both teams in the bullpen. 12 runs on the board. We're not out of the third inning. Buckle up. We're headed for a wild one tonight here in College Station. Aggies lead 7-5 over State in the bottom of the third as State goes to the bullpen. This is Mississippi State Baseball from Learfield.
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1: Mississippi State goes to the bullpen here in the bottom of the third with Texas A&M leading the game 7-5, and it'll be Jack Bauer, the hard-throwing left-hander, who comes on here to face the top of the order for the Aggies with two outs. And Coach Polk, a guy who is capable of restoring some order, perhaps, after a wild start to this game where these teams have combined for 12 runs in less than three innings.
0: Well, we'll see some cheese here. Cheese means some velocity. We'll see if that helps us in regard to getting some more swings and misses. But Jack's seen a lot of action lately. He started out because of being a freshman and having no confidence at all in regard to secondary pitches. He wasn't used much early, but he's getting into some action now. This is his, I think, 13th appearance now. 19 innings pitched, 17 hits, and 12 walks and 27 Ks, .227 batting average against. And in the SEC, this is his sixth appearance, and his batting average against him is .208. But you'll see, they'll see some velocity right now. Secondary pitches are still interesting, but basically it's going to be a lot of slurves to left-handers and fastballs to right-handers.
1: So he faces Gavin Grahovic, Top of the order for A&M for the third time in the game. He's reached base twice tonight. Here's a line drive down the right field line. That's into the bullpen, and it's gone. Grahovic got one over the outer third he could handle, and he runs it out of here. A line drive home run. It's A&M's third inside of three innings. And the Aggies add on here in the third with their fourth run in the frame.
0: I said over and over that the 1-2 for them is as good as I think we have in the league in regard to productivity and power potential with him and Sorrell, and so that's amazing. One pitch, I didn't even get the velocity on it. Looks like it probably had some velocity on it.
1: So the A&M's up 3-8-5 now with the bases clear and two out. Here's Sorrell, left on left, and he takes a 99-mile-an-hour fastball from Bauer over the inside third. Nothing and one.
0: Yeah, maybe a little different now with Sorrell being left-handed and Jack being left-handed. He's not going to feel as comfortable in the plate.
1: Here's the 0-1 to Sorrell. Outside, a 101-mile-an-hour fastball, one ball and one strike.
0: Yeah, you might hear some moos from the crowd when they saw that on the board, 101. You don't see that very much.
1: A&M has scored multiple runs in each of its first three trips to the plate. 1-1, that one's wild, back to the screen. It's a slider at 87. That's two balls and one strike.
0: That's the slightest slurve you'll use against left-handers.
1: Two in the first, two in the second, four in the third for the Aggies. State went quietly in the first, then three in the second, two in the third for the Bulldogs. It's 8-5 in the bottom of the third. Here's the 2-1 to Sorrell. Bouncing ball to second. On the second bounce, Fry's got it. He throws to first, nearly wild, but Stallman there to save it with a diving stab. And that will end the bottom of the third inning. A&M scores four with help from a pair of home runs, a three-run blast from Blake Bender up, a solo shot from Gavin Grahovic. We are on to the fourth in a wild, wild Friday night game. 8-5 A&M in front of State. This is Mississippi State Baseball.
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1: This game has been bananas through three innings tonight. If you don't believe me, here are the totals. Five runs, five hits, an error. Two left for Mississippi State. Eight runs, 10 hits, an error. Three left for Texas A&M. Hasn't been a game that's been friendly for anybody's ERA so far. Both teams already in the bullpen as we head to the fourth inning. Duke Stone, State starter, went 2 2/3 tonight. Nine hits, seven runs, all earned. One walk, three strikeouts. Moss, the starter for A&M, two innings, four hits, four runs, three earned. Two walks and four strikeouts before handing it off to Sadeo, who will face Kevin Maluski here to start the top of the fourth, and he starts him with a strike at the knees. It's nothing and one.
0: Yeah, the only zero on the scoreboard is the top of the first. After that, it hasn't happened.
1: Maluski takes down and in, one ball and one strike. Kevin is 1-for-1 with an RBI single. He shot one through the right side with one out back in the second to bring home a run. 8-5, A&M by three in the fourth. And the pitch cut on and missed. Swung through a pitch at the top of the zone. One ball and two strikes.
0: You got two pitchers that have body builds just about similar.
1: 1-2, ground ball, that is fair, just inside the bag at first, down into the

0: Right field corner. Big Lou around first, chugging for second, and in there standing up with a leadoff double. A nice piece of opposite field hitting by Kevin Maluski, shortening up that swing and just punching one inside the bag at first. He's off to a 2-for-2 start tonight.
1: Well, he looked like a singles hitter the last two times up. He's not looking like he's trying to hit home runs. He's putting the ball in play, and the ball's jumped off his bat twice. He's been paid plus for that. So, onward.
0: Two opposite field hits for Maluski tonight, yeah. A single and a double.
1: It shows he's staying back, just put the ball in play. I don't think Ryder will be bunting anymore.
0: Here's the pitch to Woodson. And Ryder Woodson takes up and away, ball one. A brilliant bunt by Ryder up the first baseline. It was a safety squeeze that brought home a run back in the second inning. A two-strike bunt at that. Executing under pressure. Here's the 1-0 to the right-hander, and he takes a strike on the inside third. One ball and one strike. 8-5, A&M leads by 3. We are in the top of the fourth. Maluski has started this frame with a double down the right field line. He's at second base with nobody out. Sadeo fires the 1-1. Woodson drives one. Towering fly ball. Deep left field. That one is onto the plaza and gone.
1: That was so high. It's unbelievable.
0: Home run derby inside the first four innings tonight here at Bluebell Park. It's a two-run bomb for Woodson. State is back to within one. It is 8-7 here in the fourth.
1: That looked like a four-hole hitter's home run, right? I mean, we're talking about a gigantic, large, high home run that was. I don't know how far it went, but it went really as high as you can see a ball go.
0: So Ryder Woodson with his fifth home run of the year, his second and third RBIs tonight. He's up to 33 RBIs for the year. And we're back to the top of the order for Gehrig Fry, and Fry takes a strike at the knees on the outer third.
1: This is not going to be a game for our pitchers, our Aggie pitchers coaches to watch.
0: Sadeo will turn Gehrig Fry around to the right side for the first time tonight. He fires a fastball up and in. Fry takes a cut and comes up empty. It's 0-2.
1: Gehrig needs a good at-bat here to get back in the groove.
0: Yeah, he's looked uncomfortable, and Kevin McMullen, State's hitting coach and third base coach, maybe sensing that, asked for an offensive timeout here to talk things over with Gehrig.
1: It might be pressing a little bit, seeing everybody else having fun and hitting balls out of the ballpark and all over the ballpark. He said, I want to also. He's capable.
0: He was good last night. 3-for-6, scored a couple runs, drove in a couple.
1: I'm not worried about Gehrig. He's a switch hitter. He can make adjustments. If you become a switch hitter, you have to make adjustments all your life.
0: Sadeo ready, working off the first base side of the mound. Left-hander winds up and comes home. Fry fouls that one up into the top row of the upper deck behind the first base dugout. That's into the Aggie students. It rattles around, and finally somebody on the top row comes up with it.
1: I don't see as much swing and miss off this kid now we're facing as we did Weston Moss to start the game.
0: Still 0-2 on Fry. Sadeo comes home. Another foul ball, a fastball up and in. Fouled two-thirds of the way up the screen. Still two strikes and nothing on Gehrig Fry. 8-7, A&M leads by one. State has scored multiple runs in every inning dating back to the second. 0-2 again, low over the plate. Looked like a changeup, 1-2. Yep. State's hit three home runs tonight. A&M has hit three home runs tonight. Here's a 1-2 to Fry. Comes in on his hands, and he fights off a 97-mile-an-hour fastball. One hopper back into the screen. It's still 1-2.
1: Yeah, great crowd today. I don't think they came here if they wanted to come here maybe to watch a pitcher's duel, and we certainly not have that.
0: Two of the top offenses, not only in the SEC, but in the country. And there's a ball low, maybe just a little outside, a slider at 88. 2-2. Of course, A&M, we talked about their bullpen with some injuries right now, a little bit thin. 2-2, Fry rips this one back up the middle, diving to his right. Royo makes a fantastic play behind second base to rob Gehrig of a base hit.
1: You know, you hate to pat on the back a kid that's on the other team, but this kid has not played very much. Looking at this.

0: Now the 1-1. Missed up and away.
1: The second baseman's from Corpus Christi, not here at College Station. And but he went to Rice, too, so he's a transfer probably last year, a portal transfer from Rice.
0: Here's the 2-1 to Reese, down and away. Three balls and a strike. Well, Ace has seen one fastball tonight. That was the 97-mile-an-hour heater earlier in this at-bat. Infield is shifted around toward the first base side. Here's the 3-1 pitch. That is ball four, up and away. So he went back to the heater again, but Ace, rather than being swing happy up there, using a very disciplined approach, he saw that fastball up and away. It's ball four, and he's on for the first time tonight.
1: Yeah, I think the kid reached back. If he's going to throw a fastball, he's going to throw it big time. It was that 96. I don't think he can maintain 96 for too many batters.
0: That's just the second walk. Beg your pardon. It's the third walk given up by A&M pitching inside of four innings tonight. Tying run is on with one out. Here's Sullivan, the owner of a home run. And he looks at a strike on the inner third. Fastball at 95, nothing and one. 8-7, A&M in front. Reese being held on by Blake Bender up over at first. Rest of the infield playing back. Sullivan looks at a fastball up high. That evens the count at 1-1.
1: Yeah, I'd like to continue to get the pitch counts on this boy up, too, because I think the bullpen is going to be a little rough now after this one, because this is one of these kids that was counted on to be one of their aces this year and has not produced that well.
0: He's thrown 31 pitches since coming in. A toss over to first, and the tag late sent Reese diving back in. Sadeo has already picked off Jacob Parker tonight.
1: Yeah, that was a step-off one, and that would show me a lot because he stepped off quick and threw a bullet to first base. It's not easy to do that on a step-off pick.
0: Reese asking for time. He wants to do a little bit of groundwork with the cleats here, try to clear a path after he dug in trying to dive back to first on that pickoff play. Grabs his lead again here. One ball and one strike on Sullivan. Sadeo, the left-hander. Takes a look at first, now comes home, and he misses outside, 2-1. Went to the slider that time at 86. We started over here today, just based on how last night went. I couldn't help but think we could be headed for something a little bit like this tonight. Reese moves back onto the bag. He didn't have a very big lead on a toss over by Sadeo. Although I don't even think, in my wildest imagination, I thought we'd have 15 runs on the board and we're in the top of the fourth.
1: Off to two pretty good arms, too.
0: Yeah. 2-1 to Sullivan. There's a strike at the knees on the outside edge. Yeah, no, with a changeup, 2-2.
1: No, he's only hit into one double play this year. That's because he's one of these uppercut guys. Doesn't hit too many ground balls.
0: Middle infielders are at double play depth. There is a little bit of a hole on the right side for Sullivan. Bender up holding the runner. That's Reese. Here's the break even. A fastball high at 96, and it's 3-2.
1: Yeah, if you have a right-hand hitter up, you can have the second baseman get steal coverage and double play turnover capability. So you're always going to have a 4-0 for a right-hand hitter, not so much for a left-hand hitter.
0: Outfield playing deep because the wind's howling out of here to center field. A move to first. Reese steps back on the bag.
1: Yeah, he showed him a bad move there. That's not going to be the best one he's got. I think a young freshman, Parker, saw the best one he has.
0: 3-2 on Sullivan with one out. Reese is the tying run at first in an 8-7 game. Snap throw over. This time Ace has to dive back in ahead of the tag of Blake Benderup. Reese has walked with one out to become the third base runner for State in this inning. Sadeo a long hold. Now he fires, and there's a line drive that'll fall in short center field for a base hit. Scooped up by Caden Sorrell. Ace had to make sure it was going to get past Royo, the second baseman, so he can only get to second. He stops there, and State has runners at first and second with one out.
1: That was a good stroke, really good. And, you know, and so far tonight, some of those line drives have been caught by the infielders. I thought maybe that had destiny into a glove. It didn't. Just kept elevating and got out in the outfield, thankfully.

0: You're tied up on today and tonight. And at the pace this one's going, it may be tomorrow before we get out of here. And a mound visit here for A&M.
1: They don't have much to go to in the bullpen in regard to experienced pitchers. So that's what I'm saying. If we can just keep this thing close, I think we have an edge in the bullpen.
0: Well, and because Sadeo has been a starter, you would think that 35 pitches, even though he's thrown those 35 pitches in an inning of work, would be a long way from the finish line for him. Guy who could provide some, quote, long relief in theory here tonight.
1: Well, we just heard that he's just been struggling as of late. And if he was a Friday guy, he has the capabilities, got the skill level. It's just a matter of not producing. Maybe he's thinking about too many things. Maybe he's thinking about the draft. I don't know. But right now, we hope that he continues to do some deep thinking and throw some pitches that we can hit.
0: Dan, I tell you he's been a Friday guy. I should clarify that by saying the Friday guy in 2025, not in 26. Here's Parker, who's drawn a pair of walks tonight. And Jacob takes strike one, a 95-mile-an-hour fastball.
1: I'm sure they were counting on him to be either the Friday or Saturday this year, too.
0: 4 1/3 last week out of the bullpen in one of those games at Ole Miss. 0-1, swing and a miss. Parker didn't look too good at that one either. A 94-mile-an-hour fastball. Looked like it fooled him just off that outside corner. Two strikes and nothing on the left-hander.
1: Looked almost a cut fastball.
0: It's a left-on-left matchup here with Reese at second and Sullivan at first. State down a run, 8-7 here in the fourth. Sadeo comes home, a swing and a miss. Three fastballs. Parker chased that last one up out of the top of the zone, and he's down on strikes.
1: Well, he had a good cut in the one before, although it's one that I think the pitcher liked for him to swing at. This one, he liked for him to swing at this one, too. He had no chance of making contact.
0: So two away, and it's up to Stallman to try and get the tying run in. That's Reese at second base. Reed's off to a 2-for-2 start with a solo home run his last time up in the third. That was off Sadeo, who's been through the order one time. Misses high and away with a fastball.
1: How'd you say he did against Ole Miss?
0: I didn't. 4 1/3 in relief.
1: Okay.
0: But remember, those were high-scoring games, too. Back and forth. A&M got one of the three up there last weekend. Back end of a doubleheader on Saturday. Swing and a miss. Stallman was trying to give State the lead, taking a rip at that fastball at the top of the zone. One ball and one strike.
1: Yeah, the coach man came out and told him to throw harder. He's up 95-96 right now.
0: One ball and one strike. First and second for State with two outs and the pitch. Outside. Went back to the fastball again at 94 and missed the corner. 2-1. Woodson hit a two-run home run to left earlier in this inning. Then with one out, Reese walked and Sullivan singled. Now two down. A&M leading 8-7, 2-1. Stallman tries to go the other way. A high, lazy fly, turns foul, gets over those bleachers down the left field line and out of play. 2-2.
1: What Reed's done this year compared to last year, two strikes, he does shorten his stroke up a little bit, going to take away his power, but that's what you call just maturity and learning how to hit.
0: That home run back in the third was with two strikes.
1: Yep.
0: 2-2, Sadeo with a big pitch here. It's on the way. It's a ground ball to the right side. At second, Royo hoovers it up. He'll throw on to Bender up, and A&M gets out of the inning with a one-run lead. State gets two back. It's 8-7 A&M as we head to the middle of the fourth. This is Mississippi State Baseball from Learfield.
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4: 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The contents of this announcement were developed under grant H-421 F-240-107 from the U.S. Department of Education.
0: to the bottom of the fourth inning. It has been a wild affair here between Mississippi State and Texas A&M in game two of the weekend. A&M leads at 8-7. Battle of top 15 ranked teams, two of the best offenses in the country, and those offenses have been on display so far tonight. It'll be 3-4-5 for the Aggies here in the fourth to face Jack Bauer, who came on to get the final out in the third, giving up a solo home run. As solo homers, the difference right now, but the way it's gone, I'll jump out on a limb and say it won't be the last run that we'll see from these two teams today.
1: I think you made a good statement there.
0: Chris Akopian, the number three hitter for the Aggies, is 1-for-2 tonight, facing Bauer for the first time. Left-handed pitcher against right-handed hitter. Jack works off the third base side of the pitching mound into the windup. He comes home, and Hakopian takes a ball up high, ball one. Reed Stallman, the first baseman, even with the bag off the line over there on the right side. Rest of the infield playing back against this right-hander. Here's the pitch. And there's a strike, a 97-mile-an-hour fastball. That's over the outer third, 1-1. Both starters out of the game inside of three innings tonight. Both teams in the bullpen, one reliever in. Here's the pitch. 1-1, miss low. Went back to a slider there. 2-1 on Chris Akopian, transfer from Maryland. Here's a 2-1 from Bauer. Fastball in at 99.
1: Yeah, Jack doesn't have a lot of confidence in his changeup. You don't need a changeup in high school when you're throwing as hard as he does. And so it's just a matter of time. And they've been working on it, but not to the point it's game ready.
0: 3-1 on the way to Hakopian. In the air, a lazy fly this time into right field. Moving toward the alley, Parker has to make an adjustment at the end and able to find that one. For out number one, I don't know if it's dusk and he's having a hard time picking it out of the air, if the wind did something with it at the end, but fly balls have been anything but routine in the back half of game one and here early in game two.
1: I was going to say, fly balls have not been very pretty on the Bulldogs' defense.
0: So one down, base is clear, and Jake Dewar with A&M leading at 8-7 here in the last of the fourth. Here's the pitch, and a fastball at 99, up and away. Ball one to start this left-on-left matchup.
1: Doesn't look like the flags are going to go any smaller or slower.
0: Dewar 0-for-2 tonight. Bauer winds up and fires, and he's late on that fastball. Fouls it a third of the way up the screen behind the plate. One ball and one strike. If there is a flag in this place, it is whipping out of here tonight. Big time breeze. 1-1. He looks at a letter high strike, a fastball at 97. One ball and two strikes on Jake Dewar. Of course, when you think about it, we're in a pretty flat part of the Lone Star State. There's nothing really to knock the wind down other than other buildings. 1-2. He thought about chasing one way outside. That was a big sweeping slider from Bauer, but he's able to lay off. 2-2.
1: He chased that one after the telephone pole. But no, the wind has really been a factor these two nights already. Probably going to be a factor tomorrow. Great crowd. You know, it's much better than last night. Packed.
0: Thursday nights are tough.
1: Yep.
0: Doesn't matter where you are. Here's a 2-2. In the air, down the left field line. That's hooking foul, and it's going to get into the A&M bullpen down in the left field corner. Still 2-2. What's crazy about the wind, though, Coach, it's blowing out, but it swirls occasionally. So if you watch the American flag on the left side of the batter's eye and the Texas flag on the right side, you'll see those flags blowing toward opposite alleys on occasion. 2-2, late on a fastball at 100, and he fouls it a third of the way up the screen over near the A&M third base dugout.
1: We might as well start a fly ball attack then today, tomorrow, maybe. Just put the ball in the air and see what happens, but that ain't going to work.
0: Two balls and two strikes. That's the count on Jake Dewar, battling with Jack Bauer with one out. Here's the pitch, a swing and a miss. He went to the changeup. after a 100-mile-an-hour fastball, that changeup at 86 is awful tough, Coach.
1: Yeah, changeup was maybe a slow breaking ball. I'm not sure, but that's a very effective pitch to left on left. And I don't think left-handers are going to be very happy when Jack Bauer goes to the mound when he gets better and better and better. He's got enough nasty stuff with the fastball. And if he comes up with a good changeup and continues to work and develop in his slider and curveball.
0: First Hancock Whitney strikeout for Jack Bauer. Here's Bear Harrison, the right-handed hitting backstop, and he takes a ball down and in. That's the slider, yeah. Ball one.
1: You don't think those Yankee hitters are talking about 98, 99? Doesn't see it very much.
0: One ball, no strikes on Bear Harrison. Here's the pitch. Bouncing ball up the third baseline. That one will turn foul and bang off the angle part of the wall halfway down the left field line. One ball, one strike.
1: Yeah, Jack Bauer has had an education this year in how to develop quickly in Southeastern Conference baseball because he's made a lot of progress already in his freshman year.
0: 1-1 on Bear Harrison looking for his first hit tonight. A&M leads at 8-7 in the bottom of the fourth. And there's a strike, an 88-mile-an-hour slider from Jack Bauer. One ball and two strikes on Bear Harrison. Bauer's got something he likes, a windup and the 1-2. A half swing, foul ball, or was it? No. It hit him.
1: It hit him?
0: They appealed to first to see if Harrison made a swing. First base umpire Ryan Broussard said he did not, so that ball hits him.
1: Hit him in the knee, that's what the umpire indicated. I'm not sure I saw that from this distance, but he's closer to the action than I am.
0: So we were so close to that rarest of birds in this game, the 1-2-3 inning. We've only seen it one other time tonight. But the HBP keeps it going, and here's Ben Royo, the second baseman. And he hits one high and foul behind home. That'll get onto the roof for strike one. Royo with a two-hit game so far, an infield single back in the first. Then he singled and scored in the third. A&M leads 8-7. We're in the bottom of the fourth inning. Aggies have scored in each of their first three trips to the plate. Bauer trying to put up the first zero. On out of the bullpen for State. Here's the pitch. Fastball inside. A good snag behind the plate. State has made a change back there, too, I think. It looks like Sean James, who's back there catching right now. It is Sean James, who's catching for Maluski.
1: Maybe Kevin got tired with hitting too much.
0: One ball and one strike. A move to first. Stallman won't have a play as Harrison dives back on the bag.
1: I didn't see Kevin limping at all on or off the field. I'm glad you noticed that.
0: Saw that two hanging out at the back of the jersey back there. Here's the pitch. Fouled back. That'll get up onto the roof again behind home. 1-2 on Ben Royo.
1: Yeah, this kid just one of those little gnats, you know, just poking at the ball, allowing the fastball velocity to increase bat speed for the ball off the bat.
0: Well, he stepped up for him last weekend, and he has been good tonight. Two hits and a run. And again, a guy who's playing in just his ninth game of the year. Here's the pitch. Off speed. That one misses up and away. 2-2.
1: Not a big boy. Very wiry.
0: They're forcing Jack Bauer to work, though, too. Jack hasn't thrown much over an inning in relief, and he's already had to throw 25 pitches. Again, this is an A&M team that leads the league in walks. They know the strike zone well. 2-2, swing and a miss. Royo fans at a changeup, and Jack Bauer gets the Aggies to go without a run for the first time tonight. So we're on to the fifth. State trailing 8-7 here in game two. This is Mississippi State.
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0: Curtain rises on the fifth inning here at Bluebell Park in Bryan College Station. A&M leads the game 8-7 over Mississippi State. Bulldogs need a win here to take the series on the final weekend of the regular season, trying to stay in the hunt to host an NCAA regional, trying to potentially play their way into the top four in the SEC standings by the end of the weekend and sneak into a double bye in the tournament. Needs some help to make that happen in addition to some wins here. Right now, just trying to get back on level terms in a wild game, and Bryce Chance in the six hole will come to the plate here to face Shane Sadeo. Sadeo came on to get the final two outs in the third for the Aggies, and he had to face seven state hitters in the fourth, giving up a pair of runs. These two offenses have only been held scoreless in one frame each tonight. Chance hits a high fly ball back out behind first into foul territory. This gets onto the berm about a third of the way up down the right field line. Strike one on Bryce Chance. Sacrificed back in the second and scored. He reached on an error laying down that sack bunt, then flew out to right in the third. Here's the pitch. Chance takes low over the inner third.
1: Kevin, the third baseman, must think Bryce is going to be bunting on him.
0: Almost. He's good enough, they have to respect it, though, don't they?
1: Yep, it's on the grass.
0: Here's the 1-1, bouncing ball foul. That'll bang off the screen at the Aggies' third base dugout.
1: The more they get your infielders closing in toward the plate, the more chance for balls to get past them.
0: Bryce came into the weekend third in the SEC in batting. Now, he slipped 7 points since the start of the series. Here's the pitch. Fights off a fastball high and tight. It's a ground ball to third. Grahovic can't handle it, even with the bag. It took a short hop on him, hit off of the heel of the glove, and kicked into foul ground, and Bryce Chance is on.
1: That can be listed as an error, but it's almost a hit in my mind. That's a tough play. He's going to the line, got in between up. Ball kicked a little bit on the edge of the grass here. And if he had gloved that, he had a chance to get Bryce, but Bryce runs very well, so I don't know how they're going to score that.
0: Error all the way. They've already put it up. E5, second error by the Aggies tonight. Chance has forced both of them. Throwing error by the pitcher allowed him to reach on the sack bunt attempt in the second, and then the fielding error by the third baseman here. And now a weakly hit ground ball to second base by Valencias. They'll go to second for one. Chance slides in feet first. That'll break up any opportunity for two. So 4-6 to get the lead runner, and there's one out.
1: Yeah, the third baseman, that's only a second error. 282 putouts, 40 assists, and two errors, 97 fielding errors. That's really outstanding.
0: But didn't you say, too, that a lot of that's been at first base?
1: Yeah.
0: He had to move over to
1: that's
0: third?
1: Right, that's yep. Right. That's correct.
0: So the tying run's still on with one out. And here is Sean James to hit for the first time after taking over for Maluski. Toss over to first. And Vitas Valencias dives back onto the bag. Here's the pitch to James. And he takes outside ball one. Again, we don't know what happened with Maluski.
1: I was going to say, I don't know what happened to Kevin.
0: Didn't see anything that led us to believe he was injured in any way.
1: Maybe he was on the bases with the handing over and tripped or something.
0: Toss over to first again. Vita steps back on the bag this time. Sean James hitting .349 this year, appearing in his second game in this series. 15 hits for James this year. Two of those have been doubles. He owns one triple. That was at Ole Miss. Big triple in the ninth inning that helped State get the lead in Oxford and a come-from-behind victory in game one. Takes the ball high and away. Two balls, no strikes. Also has a home run this year. Valencia.

0: Vitas, the tying run at first. A short lead away from Bender up. A throw over by Sadeo, and Vitas steps back on the bag. Mississippi-owned Country Pleasin' has been proudly serving their award-winning sausage, bringing families together for over 50 years. Whether you're in the left field lounge cheering on the Bulldogs or you're cooking at home, remember Country Pleasin' sausage, the official sausage of Mississippi State baseball. James chases a 94-mile-an-hour fastball out of the top of the zone. Comes up empty at strike one.
1: He don't want to chase that one.
0: 2-1 on Sean James, hitting for the first time tonight. Here's the pitch to the right-hander, and a big miss up and away with a fastball, 3-1.
1: Look at this little pitch. I can see where he would have had some success and continue to have success in the rotation for the Aggies. He's got enough composure, and he's got enough stuff to be competitive.
0: Three balls a strike to Sean James. Here it comes in the air into right field. Wilson sprinting back, reaching up just shy of the wall. He'll make the catch. Valencia's halfway, retreats to first, and there are two out.
1: They show a lot of power the other way. Had a chance to get out of the ballpark and not die. I don't think the wind helps it at all on that area of the ballpark. If he's got a little bit more over the right center field, might have himself a home run.
0: Squared it up, but hit it right to Wilson. And now two down, and here's Ryder Woodson. Off to a 2-for-2 start. Ryder's driven in three of State's seven runs out of the nine spot tonight. 8-7, A&M leads by one. We're in the top of the fifth. Sadeo working out of the center of the slab. Fires a fastball for a strike at the knees on the inside edge. 0-1.
1: Well, let's see if Ryder can continue to stay short as he did to that home run ball, because that was a monster he just hit for him.
0: Bender up holding Valencias at first. Rest of the infield back for the Aggies. The pitch, a sharply hit ground ball to short. Down on his right knee, Kellner's got it. He'll take the short route to second. Royo's on the bag, and that will end the top half of the fifth. How about that? Back-to-back zeros by these two pitching staffs.
1: We'll be going home quick.
0: So we move down. This fifth inning, by the way, brought to you by your Mid-South Ford dealers and the Ford F-150. Like the Bulldogs, the Ford F-150 has a strong tradition of greatness earned by outstanding capability and features like a mobile generator. That's how you create a legacy and the official truck of Mississippi State. Go Bulldogs. A&M leads it 8-7, halfway through a wild game two. This is Mississippi State Baseball from Learfield.
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0: Texas A&M leads Mississippi State 8-7 as we head to the bottom of the fifth inning here at Bluebell Park. Glad to have you with us tonight with Coach Ron Polk. I'm Neil Price. For Texas A&M, it'll be the lower third of the order here in the fifth as Jorian Wilson, the seven hitter, makes his way in the left-handed batter's box to set up a left-on-left matchup with Jack Bauer. Bauer came on back in the third, has pitched an inning and a third in relief tonight. A swing and a miss by Wilson. And one would hope that Jack excels in these left-on-left matchups. He gets a swing and a miss from Wilson for strike one.
1: One would hope that he gets excel in the 7-8-9 hitters, so won't have the 1-2 come up with runners on base.
0: Here's the 0-1. Fastball high and away at 98. One ball and one strike. Children's of Mississippi, part of the University of Mississippi Medical Center, is home to the state's only children's hospital. It's care made just for kids, because kids aren't like grown-ups. They need care designed especially for them. Children's of Mississippi, forever and ever for kids. 98-mile-an-hour fastball misses up and away to Wilson. Two balls, one strike on the left-handed hitting right fielder. 8-7, A&M leads by a run. We are in the bottom of the fifth inning. 2-1 on the way. And there's a strike on the outside third. Another heater at 99. 2-2. Second baseman Fry shaded into the hole against this lefty, playing him to pull. Bauer winds up and delivers a break even. Big miss away with a slider.
1: Yeah, that's a non-productive pitch right there.
0: 3-2.
1: Big pitch right here. We got to get this leadoff guy off.
0: Here's the payoff from Bauer. Big hop ground ball. Reese gloves at third. Falling away, throws to first. Won't have a play. Just hammered it into the dirt in front of home. It bounced a mile high. Ace did a good job to get to it and deliver a good throw. But again, that ball had so much hang time, it was not a close play at first. And Wilson's on an infield single.
1: Well, the infield's played hard the whole ball game. There's been a couple balls in the 4-0 and 6-0 last night especially. You know, it just seemed like it picked up speed once it hit the dirt. And that ball there definitely had some elevation after one hop. And that's what it... don't have a chance for an out at first base.
0: So Wilson's off to a 2-for-3 start. Bauer delivers to Blake Bender up, and the right-hander takes a fastball at 99 down and in for ball one. Jack Bauer's thrown 33 pitches in just over an inning and a third in relief. He and Sadeo have tried to settle things down out of the bullpen for these two teams. Here's the pitch to Bender up, and he takes a strike. He wanted to take a rip at it, but it would have handcuffed him, so he lays off that fastball in. One ball and one strike.
1: Yeah, just got better be careful with an off-speed stuff to this young man. Fast velocity will play.
0: Here's a 1-1. Ground ball foul. He changed speeds, and that changeup had him way out in front. Bounces over the top of the Aggies third base dugout and into the screen.
1: Yeah, Blake's changeup has gotten a lot better now. I've seen him over and over again.
0: Bender up's driven in 3 tonight. 3-run homer back in the third. He doubled and scored in the second. A toss over to first, and Wilson dives back on the bag. Make things happen with the only cards for Starkville, the Mississippi State University Regents Visa debit card and prepaid Regents Now card. 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Regents, the official bank of the SEC. 1-2 on Blake Bender up. Here's the pitch to the right-hander. Fouls it halfway back up the screen behind home, and he stays alive at 1-2.
1: Yeah, Blake took a good two-strike swing, very short, right to the ball. Just got under it.
0: Overcast skies here. A little bit of sunlight out behind the left center field fence. Lights are on around the ballpark. Move to first. Wilson dives back on.
1: It's been pleasant in temperature, at least in the press box up here, but I think even down on the field, 91 was projected as the high today. I don't think it made it after we left the hotel.
0: One ball and two strikes. And the pitch to Bender up. Ground ball, line drive to second, picked out of the air on a diving stab by Garrick Fry on the back of the apron. That'll send Wilson diving back to first. And there's one out.
1: Well, we got wrap out. That's good, but not easy. Line drive to second base. Well hit ball.
0: Had a lot of top spin on it. That's why I thought it was on the ground originally. But Garrick Fry, full extension to his left in the hole over there on the right side, able to make the play.
1: And the runner did a good job getting back to first. Sometimes those runners are going to take off to second base thinking it's going to be on the ground. I think it's not going to be caught.
0: So one out for the number 9 hitter, Boston Kellner, and he takes a 97-mile-an-hour fastball inside for ball one.
1: This is a big batter for Jack. We got a 9-0 hitter with Gavin coming up and Sorrell again.
0: Bender up, the 8 hitter, retired for the first time tonight. Kellner's 0 for 2. Bauer out of the stretch comes home. In the air, a line drive into center. Chance didn't get a great read on it. Now he dives, comes up with the ball. He slings it in behind second. Judging by his body language, I don't think he got to it.
1: First base umpire.
0: Now they're going to tag the runner out. They say that he caught it. It's a double play.
1: First base umpire had the arm up quick, and he probably had the best angle. They're going to check it.
0: Chance fooled me because the body language in the throw into second led me to believe he thought it hit the ground. But, Coach, if you saw the arm up at first, the first base umpire thought he had it. Right now it's a double play, but A&M's going to challenge.
1: Well, the plate umpire not going to be able to see it. Third base umpire is a long way away. The second base umpire had his back to the play. The first base umpire had the better angle. I can't tell from here. Bryce does a great job of diving. Let's see in the play.
0: Remember the last out of the game last night, Bryce Chance made a diving grab. Now, here's the thing. The call on the field is out. The first base umpire made the call, so Birmingham has to have a burden of proof. They've slowed it down, and Chance didn't have it in the glove. We can see it now. It was off the heel.
1: Yep, umpire made a bad call. Bryce picked it up, trying to not cheat. There's no cheating out there, but at the same time, the ball ended up under his chest. He picked it up and threw the ball in like he caught it.
0: Well, again, just judging by Bryce's reaction, he didn't react as though he had made the play. There was no celebration on a great catch. He got the ball in quickly.
1: And he should, if he catches the ball, just show it to the umpire quick. But I think all three umpires outside of the first base umpire just said, I don't know what the call is.
0: So after review, Birmingham sees the ball hit the heel two, no catch. And there are runners at first and second.
1: Those are the toughest plays for base umpires. Those are the balls with the outfielder dives straight in ahead toward home plate. Left and right, you see a little bit better. But not easy when you're 250 feet away, right?
0: No question. All right, so now first and second for A&M with one out. And back to the top of the order for Gavin Grahovic, who has reached three times tonight. Two for two. With a home run, he has scored three times. A&M leads at 8-7, and Grahovic sees this one get between the legs of Sean James. It gets back to the screen, and two are going to move up. Wild pitch will put two in scoring position, and it'll also take away any chance for a double play with one out.
1: I couldn't see. I guess it hit the dirt. Hit the dirt. It's going to be a wild pitch. Yeah, Jack's in a little bit of trouble here with one and two up here. The two best hitters, runners in second and third, we just went out.
0: One ball, no strikes on Gavin Grahovic. Second and third now following that wild pitch. Here's a 1-0, and there's a strike at the knees on the inside edge. One ball and one strike. 8-7 A&M. A rarity, back-to-back scoreless frames. Texas A&M didn't score off Bauer in the fourth. State couldn't score in the top of the fifth. Here's the 1-1, swing and a miss. He chased a fastball off the outside edge.
1: Yeah, we don't want to give him a fastball to hit. That was a 98. Looked like he had some arm side run. If he could duplicate that pitch and location, we'll take it right now.
0: One ball, two strikes on Gavin Grahovic. Strikeout would be huge with runners at second and third. One out in the inning. Here's the pitch. Swing and a miss. First base unoccupied. It's in the dirt. Picked up by James. He'll throw down to complete the strikeout. Two away, and that's just what the doctor ordered for Bauer.
1: Yeah, Gavin, uncharacteristic of him, just didn't get a really good pitch. He can take a very good swing, but I'm seeing how many strikeouts he's had. He's only had 36 strikeouts and 203 at bats, so it's not like he's a power guy who strikes out a lot, but that was a great pitch by Jack to get him to swing at.
0: Third Hancock Whitney strikeout for Jack Bauer. And here is Caden Sorrell, who hit a two-run home run back in the first. He also owns a two-run double tonight. Swing and a miss.
1: Got another tough armory right here. Sorrell, and hopefully he doesn't bounce the ball and gets to the backstop, and we lose the run because of that.
0: Told you he had a two-run double. I beg your pardon, a two-run triple. Can't see my third line that I put in there. He's two for three to start the game tonight. Base hit would score two. A&M leads by one, 8-7. Big batter for Jack Bauer here in a left-on-left matchup. Here's the 0-1. Line down the left field line. That is fair. Just inside the line and bounces all the way into the corner. Wilson scores from third. Kellner is home from second. It is a two-run double for Sorrell, who needs a single for the cycle. He's given A&M a 10-7 lead here in the bottom of the fifth inning.
1: I saw him as a freshman. I remember we played against him, and I thought, this guy's got a chance, and he didn't play it every day. And I don't think he was playing every day, and I just like the way he went about his business, the way he swung the bat. This guy is a professional hitter, my gosh. He's going to make himself a lot of money in this game.
0: Well, he sprayed the ball around tonight. The home run was to right. The triple was down the right field line, pull side, and that double was the opposite way to left. So it's 10-7 A&M. They've stretched the lead to 3 runs. 10 runs on 13 hits so far. And State's infield, with the exception of Ace Reese, and now Ace will come in and join the conversation. Huddles up on the mound, and Brian O'Connor is going to come out to join this conversation with Chris Hakopian waiting on deck. Bullpen is working for State, although I'm not sure if they've got a reliever ready just yet.
1: Well, Jack's 45 pitches, that's probably a little bit more than he's pitched before, for sure, right? 45?
0: It would be on the upper end, yes. State's got a lefty heating up out there.
1: But you got their 1-2 up there as well as the second and third one out. Boy, it's still going to be tough to pitch. Can't pitch around them.
0: And that lefty's ready to go. So Brian O'Connor makes the call to the bullpen. Jack Bauer will exit. 3 have scored against Bauer since coming on back in the third. A&M leads the game 10-7 as State goes to the bullpen here in the bottom half of the fifth inning. We'll take a break. We'll tell you about the Bulldogs reliever in a moment. This is Mississippi State Baseball from Learfield.
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0: Bottom of the fifth inning, Texas A&M has scored 2 in the bottom of the fifth to stretch its lead to 3. It's a 10-7 game, and Maddox Miller comes on to take over for Jack Bauer. Another left-hander. He'll face Chris Hakopian with a runner at second base and 2 outs. Bauer threw 2 innings tonight, 4 hits, 3 strikeouts without a walk, 3 runs against him so far. He will leave Sorrell at second base. And Miller comes on trying to get the 3rd out, Coach Polk.
1: Well, Max is really a talented freshman. He's going to get bigger and stronger, and velocity is not going to be in Jack Bauer's class, but he can pitch a little bit. He's pitched 17 appearances, a lot more than he probably thought he'd have at this time when he came to Mississippi State, but he has a 4-2 record. We got Max with a 17 appearances now, 1 game start, 23 2/3 pitch, 20 hits, he got 10 walks and 30 strikeouts, and a 233 batting average against him. And he's been in, six SEC games and 1-1-2 ERA. So, yeah, fine-looking freshman pitcher. In fact, I like all our young pitchers that we have now. In fact, we've got some sophomores coming back next year. Our pitching staff next year will be outstanding with a lot of veterans. But this boy will compete, and we're looking forward to seeing how he does in this particular case.
0: Here's Chris Hakopian for the 4th time, and we're in the 5th inning. It's been that kind of game. Both teams racking up the ABs tonight. Here's the pitch to Hakopian. That's downstairs over the plate. Ball 1. James can't find it. It's right in front of him. Able to pick it up. Good news is Sorrell didn't see it either. He's still at second base.
1: Well, Max has that changeup that bounces, okay? It's a changeup that drops. Looks like a curveball. He's the one that Southern missed 2 in a row. Wild pitch with runners in 3rd. Not easy to block, especially if you're on your knee like our catchers are taught nowadays.
0: And James came on for Malewski earlier after Malewski got off to a 2-for-2 start offensively. We don't know that Kevin Malewski is injured. Just a change here. Hakopian takes a strike on the inside 3rd. 1 ball and 1 strike. Infield back behind Sorrell, the runner at second with two outs. 1-1 in the air, into center. Playable for Chance. Moving to his left into the right center field alley. He will make the catch, and that will end the fifth inning. A&M gets two to push the lead to three as we head to the sixth. Aggies 10, State 7. This is Mississippi State Baseball.
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0: We head to the sixth inning here at Bluebell Park in College Station, and Mississippi State will have the top of its order up to face Shane Sadeo, who right now is the pitcher of record in this game with A&M leading it 10-7. It has been a wild second game. Neither starter made it through three innings tonight. State has used Jack Bauer, and Miller came on to get the final out in the last half inning in relief. Sadeo has been able to restore a little bit of order. He's given up three runs tonight, couple home runs, and got the side facing one over the minimum, pitching around a leadoff error back in the fifth inning. So now he'll face Garrick Fry for the second time. Garrick squared the ball up off the left-hander, lined out to second when he faced him in the fourth. But Coach Ron Polk, I'm Neil Price. We're glad to have you with us tonight. Fry batting from the right side for the second time tonight. Takes an off-speed pitch for a strike on the inside third. Nothing and one. Long way from being over. Here's the pitch. Hit well. Down the left field line, hooking toward the pole. That is going to bounce on the track and up against the wall. Fry around first, chugging for second, a feet first slide, and he is in with a leadoff double.
1: And we just got to put a little bit more pressure on this pitcher here, maybe convince the Aggie coaching staff to make a change here. I'd like to get this guy out and see what the bullpen has to offer, but that was a good stroke by Garrick.
0: He didn't look comfortable in his first two at-bats, much better in the last two.
1: It's what's called being a veteran is.
0: Garrick Fry's 11th double of the year, and that'll bring up Ace Reese. Reese is 0-for-2 with a walk tonight. Here's the pitch. Fastball up and away from Sadeo. One ball and no strikes. A&M adjusts its defense. Kellner, the shortstop, playing up the middle. It's not a true shift here, but there is a big hole through the left side. 1-0, swing and a miss. Out in front of a changeup. Showed him the fastball away, then came back in with that change. One ball and one strike. Sadeo looks at second, comes home. There's a fastball over the outside corner at 94. Strike two. One ball, two strikes.
1: The game was close, and we're thinking about possibly stealing third, but boy, this kid in the mound gets his foot down quick. Normally left-handers take forever to get the ball in the air to the catcher.
0: Starts closed up. Ball to the backside of his belt buckle. He throws low over the inside third. A ball, 2-2.
1: Hey, he's not going to see a fastball here. It's going to be a breaking ball. Probably something that's going to cause havoc for Ace.
0: 2-2. Reese lays off a pitch outside. That was a fastball, and he was able to tap the brakes. 3-2.
1: Yeah, 94. Challenge him with a fastball. Let's see if he can do it again.
0: So they Leochek second, comes home with a payoff, a swing and a miss. It was a fastball at 95. Reese is down on strikes, and there's one out.
1: Yep, I thought for sure it'd be a breaking ball, but either one of the two pitches, but I think maybe Reese felt the same way. Well, this guy, I mean, he's got enough stuff to be okay in this new rotation. I know he's fell in his favor for some reason, but I think I'd like to have him on my side.
0: Second strikeout for him tonight since coming on back in the third. And now Noah Sullivan, who owns a home run tonight. Noah hits this one well into deep right center field. Sorrell back on the track, leaping at the wall. It's gone. Noah Sullivan goes the other way and hits it out right in front of the oncoming train behind the right center field fence. It's a two-run blast, and it is a one-run game. State's cut it to 10-9 here in the sixth.
1: Well, both teams have shown SEC people and anybody in the country watching this game or listening to this game that we got some power in these lineups. We got some big boys. We got big boys hitting off 93, 94, 95 and going opposite field, home runs. Noah's a big boy. And puts us back in the ball game and continues to make it a bullpen game.
0: You imply that they were out of the ball game the way this has gone tonight. Parker with a swing and a miss and an off-speed pitch, and that's strike one. Coach, I think if you're within 5 runs going to the ninth, you're in the game the way this one's going tonight.
1: Yeah, this depends what the bullpen's going to look like. You like to think there's a closer out there that can stop something down, but...
0: Well, now, A&M's got one. Fresh corn's really good. Yeah. Double-digit saves this year.
1: Yep.
0: One ball and one strike. Parker takes up and away. Here's the pitch. Hard hit, but foul. Back behind first. That'll bounce in foul territory and off the angled part of the wall down the right field line. One ball, two strikes on Parker.
1: Yeah, Freshman's got some numbers. It's just a matter, I think they'd like to be able to stretch him out a little bit possibly, but we'll see.
0: Here's the 1-2. Parker chased a fastball up high. He's not looked comfortable left on left tonight. That's the second strikeout in this inning for Sadeo and his third in relief. And there are two down for State here in the sixth.
1: Yeah, Clayton Freshgod made 22 appearances and 11 saves. That's pretty good. 39 two-thirds innings pitched. I'm going to wait to go over his stats. The stats are pretty good. Not awesome, but good enough to be a closer.
0: So it's 10-9, A&M by a run. Here's Stallman, who was trying to tie it with that swing at a fastball just off the outside edge. It was a hanger. Good one to take a rip at, but he just ran out of bat. Nothing and one. Reed homered to center field back in the third. One of two hits for him tonight. He's also scored a pair of runs. Off-speed pitch, a changeup downstairs over the inner third. One ball and one strike. Sixth inning brought to you by Chevron. Get 25 cents off per gallon on your next 5 visits at participating stations when you join on the Chevron app. Stallman puts a charge in one toward the scoreboard in deep left center field. That one going back, leaping at the wall. Dewar able to rob him of a home run right in front of the 375 side.
1: Well, I'm not sure how far over the fence it was. It's so far away. Lighting's not that good here. But we'll see a replay here on the board. It looks like I didn't think it was going to be a ball that would be near the wall, but the wind just grabbed it and took it there. And the young man made a great catch.
0: It would have been in the gap between the bottom of the video board and the fence, and Dewar able to get his glove up there at the top of the wall to take it away. So a big defensive play for A&M ends the top of the sixth. State gets a two-run home run from Sullivan to put the heat back on. A&M's lead's been trimmed to 1 here in the middle of the sixth. Aggies 10, State 9. This is Mississippi State Baseball from Learfield.
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15: Headed to the bottom of the sixth from College Station with Mississippi State trailing Texas A&M 10-9. Jeff Marson with you here in the Learfield Studios as it's now time for our out-of-town scoreboard brought to you by Bud Light, the official beer partner of Mississippi State Athletics. Taking a look across the SEC, a couple of key games. Number 19, Ole Miss leading number 16, Alabama 5-0 in the top of the eighth. Bulldogs need some help from the Rebels here late in the season. And number 4, Georgia up 5-2 on number 6, Auburn. They're in the top of the fifth from Plainsman Park, Neil.
0: All right, Jake Dewar's down a strike here against Maddox Miller. Maddox fires, and a fastball at 96 misses up and away. One ball and one strike. 10-9, A&M leads State by a run as we start the bottom of the sixth inning. Miller came on to get the final out in the fifth. He comes home on 1-1, misses low over the plate to the left-hander. Two balls, one strike.
1: This is the young man who made the play, right?
0: Yes.
1: Yep, thought so.
0: Rob Stallman of what would have been an opposite field home run. 375 side of the alley in left center.
1: Got out there quick.
0: 2-1, swing and a miss. Two balls, two strikes on Jake Dewar. 0-3 tonight in the cleanup spot. There have been 19 runs in this game between the two teams. There have been 23 hits so far. Here's a 2-2. Fastball at 97, up and away. Three balls, two strikes.
1: Yeah, the hitting coach will be sleeping good tonight on both sides. The pitching coaches will not.
0: Wind is shifted. It's blowing to the right center field alley now. Here's a 3-2. That's down and away, and it's a leadoff walk. So Maddox Miller issues a free 90 to start the sixth inning. It's just the second walk given up by a Mississippi State pitcher tonight. And now Bear Harrison. Getting to the stage in the game, though, where a zero would be very valuable for either side. They've been hard to come by tonight. There have only been three of them in the game. A&M's pitching has come up with two of them. Harrison is 0-2, and he takes a strike. He wanted to lay off an off-speed pitch downstairs, the changeup, and couldn't, and it's strike one.
1: That's probably why this guy was not bunting, sacrificed bunting. Knows that the game is a long way to go. A lot of hits and runs to go.
0: It feels that way. Here's the 0-1. There's a fastball for a strike on the inside edge. Boy, change speeds there. Went from 82 to 94 on back-to-back pitches and able to switch sides of the plate, too. The changeup away, the fastball in. 0-2 on Bear Harrison. Left-handed pitcher against right-handed hitter, a move to first, and Dewar steps back on the bag.
1: Tim Maddox has got a lot of future ahead of him, not only at Mississippi State, but I think at the next level. Going to put on about 25, 30 more pounds.
0: The 0-2 inside. One ball and two strikes on Bear Harrison.
1: Ball comes out of his hand really well.
0: A little deceptive in how hard he throws sometimes.
1: Yep. Kind of like Jack Leeson a little bit.
0: Middle infield back looking for a double play here with the catcher at the plate. Here's the pitch. High pop up. It'll stay just behind the infield. Fry, the second baseman, says he's got it. He reaches up, and he does, out in shallow center. And there's one out.
1: The crowd got excited over that pop-up. Did you hear him?
0: Yep.
1: They've seen some havoc out there in the outfield and the infield on pop-ups the last 2 days. But thankfully, Gary got out there pretty good, got around it.
0: So one out for Ben Royo. Two hits and a run for him. He is 2-for-3 tonight. He's got Dewar over at first. He reached on a leadoff walk. Stallman holding him on. A move to first by Miller. Dewar steps back on the bag. Been overcast all afternoon. Still a big collection of clouds hanging over the ballpark here. Just a little bit of sunshine as the sun sets back out beyond the left field corner here. Here's the pitch, and there's a strike, a fastball to Royo at the knees on the inside third. Nothing in one.
1: And tomorrow with 11 o'clock game, if we get back to the 91, we'll be out there three and a half hours in pretty good temperatures.
0: This is a very important game for these two teams. Here's the 0-1. Ground ball left side. That's going to get through. A base hit for Arroyo, his third tonight. Vitas Valencias will scoop it up and

0: One out in the inning. First and second for the Aggies. They lead the game 10-9. Miller comes home. Low and away. Another changeup. One ball and two strikes.
1: Yeah, he'll throw a lot of changeups, and his changeup's a little special pitch for him.
0: State's got a right-hander starting to heat up in a bullpen out there behind the right field fence. Here's a 1-2 to Wilson in the dirt. Nice block by James behind the plate. 2-2.
1: Yeah, Sean's going to feel like the ball's going to be in the dirt. Don't expect a good pitch to be thrown. That way he can anticipate blocking it, keep it in front so we don't have runners in second or third.
0: State got two in the top of the sixth. A&M's got two runners on with one out here in the bottom half of the sixth. 2-2 to Wilson. Half swing. Did he go? Yes, he did. Down on strikes. A Hancock Whitney punch out for Maddox Miller. His first coming out of the bullpen tonight, and he makes the second out here in the bottom of the sixth.
1: Looked like another changeup, wasn't it?
0: And Wilson did not like that changeup left on left.
1: Not too many people do. We can't miss location here with his changeup with Blake at the plate.
0: Blake Bender up, the number 8 hitter, 2-for-3 tonight. He's hit the ball hard every time he's been to the plate. Move back to second base. No chance to get a play on Dewar. It's the daylight play. Bender up double down the left field line. Back in the second. Came around to score later in that inning. Hit a 3-run home run in the third. And then it hit it hard to Garrick Fry at second base, who caught the line drive to retire him in the fifth. Here's the pitch to Bender up. Down and in. And it hit him. That's going to load the bases.
1: Boy, it didn't hit him by much.
0: That's what I thought. You've got a better angle in that batter's box than I do from my seat, but I didn't see Sean James really even have to chase the ball behind the plate. It didn't change directions much.
1: Well, the hitter wasn't asking for it either. I guess the umpire says something.
0: All right, so the bases are loaded. And here comes Justin Parker, State's pitching coach, to talk things over with Miller. Again, State's got a right-hander getting loose in the bullpen. 10-9, A&M leads it by a run. We're in the bottom of the sixth inning.
1: I can't see down there. Probably Gleason, right? Maybe not.
0: Trying to get a look at the number, Coach.
1: Well, I can't even see the bullpen.
0: I don't think that's Jack Gleason. It doesn't look like a 42 back there. All right, so the conference on the mound ends as Parker makes his way back into the first base dugout. Here's Boston Kellner. Bases loaded, two outs, and the pitch to the right-hander, and he takes a fastball high, ball one. It's a huge batter right here because Miller's got a chance to put up a zero. Now, he's in a bit of a jam here. He walked Dewar to start the inning. Royo singled to left. He has hit Bender up with two out. Here's the pitch. And he goes to the changeup and lands it for a strike on the outside third. One ball and one strike.
1: Bases loaded situation, one out. You got number one and two coming up. Gavin and Caden were great hitters.
0: Kellner singled and scored his last time up in the fifth. He's 1-for-3 tonight. 10-9, A&M leads it by a run, bottom of the sixth. Here's the pitch. Inside, nice save by James, sliding over behind the right-handed batter's box. And now Kellner says he was hit by a pitch.
1: What?
0: Kellner says he was hit. He's taken everything off. I haven't seen the umpire award him first base.
1: But Sean, our catcher's not...
0: He started to walk to first. Is A&M challenging this?
1: How about us?
0: I didn't see the umpire make the call. All right, so the play's been challenged. I'm not sure which dugout is challenging,

0: Yeah, it looks like he hit him on the shoelaces on the replay. And if that stands, it's going to force in a run.
1: Barely. Didn't hit the foot. Looks like he hit the shoelaces. I mean, that's pretty good. I in the plate.
0: Waiting on Birmingham to deliver the ruling here. But again, the replay they've shown us, it looks like that ball hit his shoelaces.
1: Camera angle sure looked like it.
0: After review, the pitch did hit the batter, so Dewar will score. That'll move Royo to third, Bender up to second, and Kellner gets an RBI in the nine spot for wearing a pitch on a 1-1 count.
1: I'm not sure how the plate umpire saw that one.
0: Well, the thing that you hate in this situation, the way the game's gone, the fact that you've given up a run, not the end of the world, but A&M's not really had to earn this one.
1: Nope.
0: A walk, two hit batters, and a single after the night for Maddox Miller. So State's got to go to the bullpen again here in the bottom of the sixth. Bases loaded with two outs, trying to manage this sixth inning. It's a two-run game, A&M 11, State 9. This is Mississippi State Baseball from Learfield.
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0: A&M has scored a run with a lot of help in this inning. A walk, two hit batters, and a single have produced a run to make it 11-9. Aggies lead it by two, and Ben Davis comes on for State for the second time in as many games to face Gavin Grahovic at the top of the order. It'll be a right-on-right matchup with the bases loaded and two outs. And Coach Polk, we've not seen Ben Davis come back-to-back often. I don't know if he's done it at any point this year. Certainly he's done it two times in a weekend before, but gives you an idea how important this moment is in the game for Mississippi State.
1: Well, I think it's a good choice. You know, you got two really good hitters up, and Ben's got velocity. Ben's got the pitching ability to maybe get him to pop up or strike, swing and miss. This could be the ball game right here, this inning. I know it's early in the ball game still. Well, not really early, but I think this is a good choice right now. Your best pitcher that you have in the bullpen. But he's going to be matching up with two pretty tough hombres coming up right now.
0: Ben threw 21 pitches in an inning last night of scoreless relief. And now he'll face Grahovic here, who is 2-for-3 tonight with a home run. Here's a bouncing ball to third. Reese has got it. He throws to first. Big stretch by Stallman, who stays on the bag. And one pitch gets him out of the inning. So good communication. For a moment, it looked like Reese and Woodson might come together, but Woodson gives ground. Reese makes the play, and State is out of the jam. A&M able to get a run across. They push the lead back to 2-6. Texas A&M 11, State 9. This is Mississippi State Baseball from Learfield.
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0: 6 inning totals on tonight's game. 9 runs, 10 hits, an error, 5 left for State. 11 runs, 14 hits, 2 errors, 8 left for A&M. We head to the 7th, and Clayton Freshcorn, one of the best closers in the SEC and in the country, comes on here for what we believe is going to be an attempt at a 3-inning save. He will take over here in the 7th to face Chance, Vitas Valencius, and Sean James, with State trailing by 2. Shane Sadeo goes 4 innings in relief tonight. 6 hits, 5 runs all earned. Walked 1 and struck out 3. And on this night, good enough to put him in line for a win with a lot of offense between these two teams. But this is a tough customer, this right-hander Freshcorn, Coach Polk.
1: Yeah, he's a tough customer, not a very big customer. He's only 6 foot, about 170, 180 pounds. Doesn't look like a big, strong guy, but he looks like he got some arm strength just watching him in his preliminary deliveries. He's from McLennan College, which is a junior college outside of Waco, playing great baseball. Let me just tell you a little bit about his stats. 2.27 ERA for the season, 2-2 record. 22 appearances, so this is nothing unusual for him. 11 saves, 39 plus innings pitched, 37 hits. And the reason why he's successful, 5 walks, Neil, in 39 plus innings. A strike throw with 44 Ks, 245 team batting average against. So this is the guy they go to.
0: Here is Bryce Chance, who's reached twice tonight on a pair of errors. He's 0 for 3 officially with a run. He takes a ball outside from Clayton Freshcorn to start the 7th. 11-9, A&M by 2. Here's the 1-0. And there's a letter high strike. One ball and one strike.
1: Yeah, 94. Got a little whip in his arm. Doesn't have a lot of oomph in his body, but a lot of whip in his arm.
0: 11 saves for Freshcorn. That leads the SEC. It is 6th nationally. Here's a high fly ball, drifting foul down the right field line. That's going to get on the concourse and out of play. 1-2 on Bryce Chance. 6 of his 11 saves have come against the SEC this year. 1 ball and 2 strikes. A&M needs a win to even the series and stay ahead of State in the standings. 1-2 in the air, in the shallow right. Wilson coming on, and the right fielder makes the grab, and there's one out. He's going to keep the ball down in the strike zone.
1: Well, if you only throw 5 walks, you can put it wherever you want, down in the strike zone, up in the strike zone, and we'll see if we can make some contact off this kid. He's not going to walk us. That's what you do with a closer. Try not to walk anybody.
0: Here's the pitch to Vitas Valencius, and he starts him with a 96-mile-an-hour fastball for a strike on the outside third, nothing and one. Last week at Ole Miss, he helped A&M salvage the finale, the back end of that Saturday doubleheader, pitched a career-high 5 innings in that game. Here's the pitch, down and away. 1 ball and 1 strike on Vitas Valencius, 0 for 3 tonight.
1: Yeah, he's somewhat of a max effort kid, but he keeps himself under control on the mound.
0: 5 innings, 5 strikeouts last week to nail down that win against the Rebels. Misses away with a breaking ball here. 2 balls, 1 strike. As the train makes its way down the tracks behind center and right for the third time tonight. Two balls, 1 strike. That's the count on Vitas Valencius. Base is empty, and the pitch. Fouled back 2/3 of the way up the screen behind home, and the count's level. 2-2 on the guy that they call Vito. Fresh corn ready, bends his knees, now into the windup and comes home on 2-2, and Vitas chases a slider off the outside edge for strike three. Two away.
1: Yeah, like tight string.

0: a tight spin that time in that slider. Not an easy swing to any pitch to take. I mean, it's just one of those things. Looked like it's going to be on the outside part of the plate. Just went expanded outside, well outside the plate.
1: That's the eighth strikeout by A&M pitching tonight. Two away for Sean James, State's catcher. And the pitch, and he hits it high and foul out of play down the right field line for strike one. Sean's 0 for 1 tonight. His only at bat came in the fifth. He flew out to right field. 11-9, A&M by 2, with Clayton Freshcorn in the game trying to nail down a multi-inning save here. Here's the 0-1. In the air, right at the shortstop, Kellner, who picks it out of the air, saw it through that face mask, and makes the catch to end a 1-2-3 inning. So the closer comes on, does his job in his first inning in relief, hangs up a zero, and it's time to stretch here at Bluebell Park. After 6.5, Texas A&M leads the game 11-9. This is Mississippi State Baseball from Learfield.
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1: 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With Coach Ron Polk, I'm Neil Price. Glad to have you with us tonight at the ballpark. You like offense, it's been your night. There have been plenty of it.
0: There have been some more runs because we had some, and they have too, hit balls right at people.
1: Yeah, there have been some guys who have been swinging the bat really well tonight. Been a tough night for pitchers so far. Here's Ben Davis on the mound for State to face Caden Sorrell, and Sorrell with a swing and a miss, strike one.
0: I'd like to see him up with no one on base.
1: He's had a good night tonight, 3 for 4. He needs a single for the cycle. Here's the pitch to the left-hander. He pops it up. Mile high. Coming in, the shortstop, Woodson, up on the hill, and he's able to reel it in.
0: That was a big-time play. You go on that mound right there and catch the ball at your knees. I didn't know if he was going to be able to make that play, but he wanted it all the way.
1: Well, and important to note, State was in the shift. So Reese was over in short right field. Ryder was the only infielder on the left side. Davis, the pitcher, gets out of the way, and that ball gets in the wind, and that's what carried Woodson up on the mound. So he makes a fantastic play. Nothing routine at all about it, and there's one out.
0: I don't think Ben wanted any part of it. I wouldn't either. Catcher surely could make the play. First base was probably deep, and Ryder showed me a lot that time. He wanted that ball.
1: Akopian with a one ball, no strike count. A bouncing ball, slow roller behind second, and Woodson can't get to it. I'm not sure it would have mattered even if he did. Got a glove on it on the grass in front of second, but rolling so slowly that Hakopian looked like he was going to be able to leg it out.
0: Yeah, once he hit the third hop, you just knew there's not going to be a play, but I think Ryder wanted to see if he can make a play. But, you know, again, Ryder's a 6'4" shortstop. And not easy to get down to that level when you're running full speed like he was. So you give the guy a hit right there.
1: So Hakopian is on with one out. That's been scored as an error. Wow.
0: What?
1: That has been scored as a fielding error. That's a tough error. Here's Dewar. Downstairs, ball one.
0: like the fish has scored to try to make that play.
1: I mean, I know the DH is running there, and typically that's not your most athletic guy, but I'm like you, Coach. That's a third hop on the infield, and even if he picks that up cleanly, I still think that Hakopian's going to be safe. Here's the 1-0 in the air down the left field line, and that's going to land in between the bleachers and the grandstand and the tunnel down there just past the third base dugout. One ball and one strike.
0: There's a possibility Ryder might have thrown it if he got it, but it was not going to happen.
1: Second error committed by Mississippi State tonight. Both teams have committed a pair of errors. One ball and one strike. Davis delivers. Swing and a miss. Davis looks pretty good to be coming back for the second straight night with some swing and miss there. Hoping that turbo sinker could produce a ground ball here to give him a chance for two. Two-run game, 11-9. A&M leads it by two. Here's the pitch. Called strike three. He came back with a fastball. That sinker right over the inside edge. Dewar doesn't agree with it and turns around and lets Anthony Perez know it.
0: About 98 miles per hour.
1: Hancock Whitney strikeout for Ben Davis, and there are two down.
0: He looks really good out there right now, very comfortable.
1: First strikeout for Davis in relief tonight, two away. Here's the pitch to Harrison, and there's a fastball for a strike. Nothing and one. Harrison is 0 for 3 tonight. Reached base in the fourth when he was hit by a pitch. Hakopian has reached on a fielding error. A tough error at that. Charged to Ryder Woodson. Here's the 0-1. Downstairs, nice pick by James. One ball and one strike. Three free 90s in the sixth, leading to one run for A&M, one of the two in this two-run margin right now. But the reality is, both teams have scored almost at will tonight. One ball, one strike. Here it comes to Harrison, swing and a foul tip back into the mitt of Bear Harrison, back into the mitt of Sean James from Harrison at strike two, one ball and two strikes.
0: A lot of home runs. It's going to create some runs for sure.
1: One ball and two strikes. Short lead at first for Hakopian. Here's the pitch. Just missed that outside edge. Two balls and two strikes on Harrison. Davis looking for the third out here, trying to strand that runner at first base. The break even. Line back up the middle, threw into center field. A hard one hopper. Picked up by Chance. He'll sling it into the shortstop, Woodson. Hakopian goes 90 feet to second. And Harrison has his first hit of the night and the first hit off Davis since coming in to end the sixth. So two on with two out. And here's Ben Royo. And again, guy who's only played in 10 games this season, making a big impact. Three hits tonight. Singled and scored in the third. First and second with two outs. Davis delivers to the right-hander off the cap. Ground ball to first. In and out of Stallman's glove, but he stays with it. Davis covers from the mound. He's on the bag to take the underhand flip, and that will end a scoreless bottom of the seventh. A&M leads two. We're on to the eighth. 11-9. The Aggies in front of State. 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
2: We're on to the eighth between Mississippi State and Texas A&M on the diamond in College Station. But on the diamond in Oregon, it's Mississippi State and St. Mary's in the NCAA tournament. It's Jeff Marson joining you here for an out-of-town scoreboard update. Mississippi State and St. Mary's going the extra innings. It's a 2-2 game between the Bulldogs and the Gaels. St. Mary's scored both of their runs in the first inning and have been held scoreless since. It's been a pitcher's duel between the two. Gaels just have four hits. Bulldogs with two are making those runs count as they go to the eighth inning. Neil?
3: All right, Jeff, thank you. Here it's a two-run game. A&M in front 11-9 as we get ready to start the eighth inning. Clayton Freshcorn got the side in order in his first inning in relief in the seventh. Again, 11 saves for this right-hander this year. He'll face 9-1-2 for State. And we'll have a pinch hitter in the nine spot as Ryder Woodson gets taken down here for Aiden Teal, a left-hander, just to turn things around. Here's the pitch to Teal, and he takes a fastball up high, ball one.
4: Yeah, this reliever is violent on his delivery, but he's in control of where it's going. It's a very unusual, very athletic-looking kid, not a big boy at all.
3: One ball, no strikes on Aiden Teal. A swing and a miss at a 94-mile-an-hour fastball on the outside third. One ball and one strike. Teal hitting .296 this year. Six doubles and five homers for him. State just needs the leadoff man to find a way on in this inning. Down two here in the eighth. Here's the pitch in the air and foul behind home, well over the roof and out of play. 1-2 on Aiden Teal. Woodson ends the night going 2-for-3 with three runs batted in. Hit a two-run home run to left back in the fourth. 1-ball, 2 strikes on Aiden Teal. Here's the pitch. Fastball inside at 95, 2-2.
4: 95, that's amazing. On the inside part of the plate, thankfully it's a ball. Now, I like this kid on the mound pretty good. I can see why he's put up some numbers for him.
3: Grahovic, the third baseman, has moved over on the right side, so A&M's defense tilted around toward the first base line. 2-2, that is strike three call. Caught the inside edge. Teal is down looking, and there's one gone.
4: Yeah, well, he's not going to walk anybody, so we got to be ready to swing the bat with 0-2, 1-2, 2-2, 3-2. I mean, this guy's got command of the strike zone with a violent delivery, which is amazing.
3: So back to the top of the order for Gehrig Fry, and Fry will turn around and bat left-handed against Freshcorn. There are a lot of numbers on that scoreboard out there tonight. It has been given a workout here in game two. Here's the pitch and a foul ball two-thirds of the way up the screen behind home from Fry. That's strike one. There are only 4-0, 5-0s on that scoreboard tonight. One in the top of the first, one in the bottom of the fourth, one in the top of the fifth, and two in the seventh inning. The ball outside. 1-ball, 1-strike to Gehrig Fry.
4: That was a changeup right there, 87.
3: Third baseman Grahovic, even with the bag, off the line. Kellner, the shortstop, playing up the middle. Another changeup down and in this time to Gehrig Fry. 2-ball, 1-strike as he faces Clayton Freshcorn for the first time tonight.
4: We want to get this kid's pitches up a little bit so we don't have to worry about him tomorrow.
3: It's an 11-9 game. A&M leads by two here in the top of the eighth. Freshcorn ready into the windup. Here's a 2-1, swing and a miss. 93-mile-an-hour fastball up at the top of the zone, 2-2. La Quinta Inn & Suites in Starkville welcomes Mississippi State baseball fans to Duty Noble Field. Located just minutes from the action, La Quinta's friendly atmosphere and complimentary breakfast make it a great place to stay. The pitch fouled off at the plate by Fry. Make sure you check in before the first pitch at the La Quinta Inn & Suites, conveniently located close to the field in Starkville on Highway 12. 2-2 on Fry. Base is clear with one out. A&M leading the game by two runs here in the top of the eighth. Freshcorn comes home, and that's fouled back over the roof and out of play behind home. 95-mile-an-hour fastball.
4: Yeah, Garrett.

0: Get that short stroke from the left side. You know, he can fight some things off, but this kid down the mound got some weapons.
1: That'd be a good time to watch the off-speed pitch here. Two balls, two strikes. Right-handed pitcher against left-handed hitter. It's on its way. Nope, he went back to the heater, but he missed high and away. Couldn't get him to chase. 3-2 on Garrick Fry.
0: Let's see if we can get a walk out of this boy.
1: He has retired four in a row since coming on to start the seventh. Here's a 3-2 to Fry. In the air, into right field, right at Wilson. One step on the track, he'll reach up and make the catch, and there are two out.
0: I'll tell you what, I'd like to go back and see how many balls we barreled up that were caught, you know, even though we scored some runs. I mean, especially in the infield. That one right there was a well-hit ball.
1: I count four that I've made notes on. Let me double-check. One, two. Yeah, I count four that five, I'm sorry, I've made notes on in the game tonight that resulted in outs that have been squared up. Here's Ace Reese with two outs and the bases clear. He takes a ball outside. Vitas Valencia hit one hard at second in the second inning. Garrick Fry did the same in the fourth. Here's the 1-0 to Reese. There's a strike on the outside corner.
0: So you noted in your scorebook whether the ball was hit hard or not?
1: Yeah, if it's a top spin line drive or something like requires a little extra effort, I try to do that, yeah. Just to help me keep...
0: You put a little dot there or what?
1: Exclamation point.
0: Yeah.
1: Here's the 1-1. Tries to go the other way. Hits a pitching wedge down the left field line, and that's going to fall for a hit. Reese around first. Big turn. Dewar got to it quickly. The throw in is in front of second. Cut off there, but Ace Reese is on. A two-out single. And that breaks up a string of five in a row retired by Freshcourt.
0: Yeah, it looks like one of those half cuts that Ace sometimes gets. And he's not going to drive it anywhere. But as you said, it was kind of one of those golf jumps down the line. And that's a lot of stuff has happened down the left field line tonight. That third base umpire has been having to go toward the outfield fence several times, making sure he gets close enough to the call.
1: So here's Noah Sullivan. Two homers for him tonight, and a half-swing strike on a slider. It's nothing and one.
0: I don't think he was going to get a fastball the first pitch.
1: Just to finish that thought on pitches State squared up that have turned into outs, Stallman had the ball taken away that looked like it was going to be a home run on the leaping grab by Dewar. That was in the sixth. Here's a high fly and foul ground off third. Grahovic near the coaching lines, reaching back to his right, and he dropped it. Would have ended the inning, but new life for Sullivan. Wynn got a hold of it as he got to the lines. He had to dive back toward the bag, and it comes out of his glove.
0: Well, the outfield, I mean, the fly balls have been interesting those 2 days. We had some problems yesterday, and we had a couple problems early today. But these kids have to understand that when the wind's blowing, the flag's not deceiving anybody. They can see the flag. And he just assumed his ball's going to come straight down and didn't.
1: There's been no truer statement tonight than the flag is not deceiving anybody. That thing has been whipping. I mean, it has been at a 90-degree angle the entire game, blowing out of here.
0: Maybe we can take advantage of this.
1: 0-2 on Sullivan, but new life after that drop foul ball. Here's the pitch, and he takes strike three at the top of the zone.
0: Yeah, this umpire is a high ball umpire. I think that's a couple of times we've had balls. Look to me, again, we're high in the air. I can't judge that, but it looks to me like that ball was up in the strike zone.
1: So State leaves a runner at first base. Freshcorn strikes out two in the eighth. We head to the bottom of the eighth inning with A&M hanging on to an 11-9 lead. This is Mississippi State Baseball from Learfield.
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1: We head to the bottom of the eighth inning. State got a runner on at the top of the eighth. Reese reached on an opposite field single, but State couldn't do anything with it with two outs. So now Ben Davis trying to put up one more zero here to give State another crack at Clayton Freshcorn in the ninth inning. Drew Wires into the game at short for Mississippi State. He takes over for Woodson, who was hit for a pinch hitter to get a left-hander up against Freshcorn in the last inning. So Wires occupies the nine spot. And here's Jorian Wilson to face Ben Davis.
0: I'm glad they made that move for Ben because the only chance we had, but boy, you know, this game might burn him for tomorrow.
1: Takes a strike. The 0-1, a two-hopper to first, taken by Stallman. He'll win the foot race to the bag. One out. Ben Davis came on to get the final out in the sixth. He pitched around an error and a two-out base hit in the seventh. And now he's retired the leadoff man here in the eighth. And it's Blake Bender up who will face him here. When an accident, theft, or severe weather knocks you down, Shelter Insurance will be there to help pick you up. 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Turbo sinker catches the outside third for a called strike. Nothing and one on Blake Bender up. Bender up with a double and a homer tonight. He's 2-for-3. Ground ball to short. Wires first chance. Slides to his left. Scoops it up. Throws over to first. Two out. Two up, two down. And the nine spot, Boston Kellner. Make things happen with the only cards for Starkville, the Mississippi State Region's Visa debit card and prepaid Region's Now card. Get yours today and stay tuned after the game for the Region's Bank postgame show.
0: Not too many fans have left the ball game to go back home to get ready for Saturday morning.
1: Well, if they would have left before the seventh, they would have missed something. There were a bunch of runs in this game scored in the first six innings, all zeros since the seventh, with Freshcorn and Ben Davis out there handling the pitching duties. And that's no reflection on the people who have pitched before them. It's just this was a game tonight where both teams came out with hot bats.
0: Well, this is probably a couple of people like to have a pitcher's duel left after the first inning.
1: I don't think they'll have a pitcher's duel tomorrow either. No. I would be stunned if that were the case. Both teams TBA with regard to a starting pitcher tomorrow. A&M's been able to do it with three arms so far tonight after they had to use eight last night. And Kellner takes ball one low from Ben Davis.
0: Let's see, was he two pitches from them tonight? That's
1: Moss and then Sadeo and now Freshcorn.
0: That's 11 we've seen, right? Yep. And they have 15 on their roster.
1: 1-0 outside, two balls, no strikes on Boston.
0: 15 on the roster
1: Kellner.
0: That have pitched, yeah.
1: Base is clear with two outs. Davis bidding for a 1-2-3 bottom of the eighth. Here's the pitch to Kellner, and that is wild back to the screen.
0: They go behind him?
1: I think it went between the catcher's mitt and the batter back into the screen. Three balls, no strikes.
0: Kellner's already been hit bad. That's pretty good he didn't duck, didn't get out of the way of that after what has happened to him last week.
1: He got hit by a pitch with the bases loaded, caught the shoe top earlier. Here's a strike on the inside edge from Davis, 3-1. That forced in a run in the sixth. But the difference has been A&M's been able to start getting outs, putting zeros on the board with Freshcorn in the game. Here's a pitch, swing and a miss.
0: Hey, Freshcorn's a little type of reliever I always like to have, works quick. Boy, he's got good stuff, arm action's good, violent delivery, and type of guy that you just like to have as a closer.
1: 3-2 to Kellner. He just catches a piece of that cutter and fouls it back into the lower third of the screen. It's still 3-2 on the number nine hitter. Seven pitch, Davis working on.

0: the first base side of the mound here with the bases clear. Shakes off one side. Now he's got what he likes. Here's the 3-2 again, and that is strike three called on the outside corner, and it will end a 1-2-3 inning. Second Hancock-Whitney strikeout for Ben Davis. We head to the ninth. State's got to have two against Fresh Corn to keep the game going. This is Mississippi State Baseball from Learfield.
1: Some people reach a line and stop. 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
0: On to the top of the ninth inning, last chance for State in an 11-9 game. A&M leads it by two. It was back and forth until the seventh when these two bullpens with two high-leverage guys on the mound started to shut these offenses down. It's been Ben Davis who's done it for Mississippi State. Clayton Freshcorn bidding for his 12th save here. It'll be a multi-inning effort if he gets through the ninth here and hangs on to this two-run lead. We'll have changes defensively for Texas A&M. Dewar is out of the game in left field, and Terrence Keel takes over in left as a defensive replacement. Jacob Parker in the four spot for State as Freshcorn delivers, and Parker fouls back a 95-mile-an-hour fastball midway up the screen for strike one. Ninth inning brought to you by Bank of Commerce with locations in Starkville, West Point, and Columbus. Grow with Bank of Commerce, the local bank that's always for you. 0-1 on Parker. Freshcorn winds up and fires, and he deals a strike on the inside edge, a 94-mile-an-hour fastball. It's 0-2. Coach mentioned that violent delivery, even the windup. It's an exaggerated leg kick. That toe's almost up to his nose. Here's the pitch. Up and away. Tried to get Jacob to chase a high fastball. One ball and two strikes.
4: He has no body fat. He can do whatever he wants with it. he's violent.
0: Here's the 1-2, and that's off the handle. A flare foul into the seats down the third baseline. Nice grab by the only fan in that row in that box down there. 1-2 and two strikes. Texas A&M's defense tilted around toward the first baseline. Here's another 1-2 to Parker. He hits it into the gap in left center field, and that's down for a hit. Parker around first. Digs halfway and will hold up and makes a wise decision. That ball didn't have a ton of depth on it in the alley. A&M picks it up. They'll throw it in behind second, but State has a runner on here to start the ninth. Second to reach against Freshcorn since coming on in the seventh. And the tying run will come to the plate, the person of Reed Stallman.
4: That's an aggressive turn by Jacob. I thought for sure he's going to go to second, which would be a bad choice, but he put the brakes on, and that was his best swing of the day.
0: Stallman owns a home run tonight. He's 2-for-4. He scored twice. He takes a strike, a 95-mile-an-hour fastball at the knees on the outside edge. It's 0-1. 11-9. A&M leads by two. No one out here in the top of the ninth. Move to first. Parker dives back on the bag. Blake Bender up holding him on over there on the right corner.
4: I don't think Jacob's going to take a wide lead after what happened the first inning.
0: Kellner and Royo are at double play depth up the middle here. There is a big hole on the left side of the infield for Reed Stallman. Freshcorn winds up and fires, and he misses outside for a ball. One ball and one strike. Coach, are you surprised he pitches out of the windup even with a runner at first base?
4: Yeah. Really, it's not technically, I mean, it's a modified windup.
0: Yeah, it's not a true stretch, I guess. That's a better way to describe it. That's accurate. Here's a 1-1. Ground ball, that's just foul over the green bag. It was a hard one hopper. Bender up diving to his right, winds up on top of those two bases at first, and that one goes just out of his reach and foul ground. Strike two, one ball, two strikes.
4: Yeah, Bender up made an effort for it then. I don't think he wanted to even catch it. It was hit so hard. Yeah, he's basically going to the stretch once you go to the
0: Yeah, once he sets, it looks like the stretch, but that leg comes way, way up, almost like a windup.
4: Oh, yeah.
0: Here's a 1-2. Stallman hooks this one foul down the left field line, and it'll get into the top row of bleachers.
4: You have to be really athletic to have that foot come that high. It's just like a gymnast, you know what I mean, doing something unbelievable. But he's just a little guy. He's not a big guy at all. 160, maybe 6 foot, wiry.
0: So now with two strikes, Grahovic, the third baseman, moves over to join Bender up and Royo on the right side of the infield. The left side is wide open. Here's a 1-2, and that is strike three called. Stallman thought it was outside, but he looks at the third strike, and there's one away.
4: I can't tell up here. I mean, we're up too high. I don't have the monitor available for us.
0: Well, here's the thing. Next week in Hoover, if a hitter believes it's outside, each team will get three chances to try and prove the umpire wrong with the ABS.
4: Reed would be pounding his head right now, right? Isn't that the signal they're going to challenge?
0: Coach, I just wonder how the coaches are going to manage it. I don't know if anybody will have three challenges after three innings the way that some of these things go.
4: The parents of the boys will be yelling challenge.
0: Here's a pitch. It's high and into chance for ball one.
4: Yeah, that's the first time I've seen Reed react to a bad call like that.
0: Parker at first with one out. Chance is the tying run now. 11-9, A&M by two. A fastball in on the hands, and he's able to fight it off into the seats behind State's first base dugout. One ball and one strike. Bryce Chance has reached twice tonight, both times on errors. He is 0-for-3 officially with a sacrifice and a run. 1-1. Takes a letter high strike. One ball and two strikes. Anthony Perez punched him out, too, on strike two.
4: Yeah, that's what he did. Usually is more action on punch out. He just forgot the count.
0: It has been a crazy game. I can't imagine if you're down on the field with the way it went in the first six innings, how you've been able to keep it all straight. There's a lot of ink in the scorebook on both pages tonight. 20 runs, 27 hits, 4 errors. And now State fighting for its life here in the top of the ninth inning with a runner at first and one out. Chance is the tying run. After an offensive timeout and a chat with Kevin McMullen, he's back in the right-handed batter's box to face Clayton Freshcorn. Right-hander comes home. A ground ball between his legs at second. Picked up by Wellner. He'll tag the bag with the glove laying on his stomach. He throws to first, but a two-hop throw won't be in time to get Chance. State keeps a runner on, and more importantly, they avoid a double play that would have ended the game.
4: Well, the ball went between the legs of the pitcher and then got to the second shortstop quick, and then after that, it looks like he was fighting the ball and the base at the same time and the runner, so a lot of things happen on that ball right there.
0: So A&M is going to challenge the call of safe at first base. In real time, I didn't think that close.
4: No, that's not.
0: No, he's well on the bag. I didn't think it was that close.
4: They were challenged.
0: One to burn. I mean, it's, well, in slow motion, of course, everything in slow motion looks much closer than sometimes it is, but Chance looks like he's on the bag before that ball's in the web.
4: I think the shortstop made that play. That was a good play.
0: It was Kellner, and he dove and then laid his glove on the bag to get the first out.
4: And
0: yeah,
4: there's a runner coming in. This kid's got a mask on right now.
0: All right, they've got the review. Call is upheld at first. He is safe, and A&M's out of challenges here. So Parker is out, six unassisted at second. That's a great play by Kellner to get the front end. Chance aboard on a fielder's choice. And now State down to its last out. Here's Vitas Valencias, who represents the tying run in an 11-9 game. Fresh corn delivers. Vitas late on a fastball at 95, and it's nothing and one.
4: Yeah, it was amazing watching this kid's physicality on the mound right now. Being able to take that left foot and bring it up almost to your eyebrows.
0: 0-1 on Vitas Valencias in a battle of right-handers. Here it comes from Freshcorn. High and foul, out of play. That's over the berm. It's going to get onto the concourse down in the right field corner. And it's 0-2. Freshcorn tried to save his 12th game of the year and helps A&M even this series. Vitas Valencias trying to find a way on to keep the ninth inning going. Chance away from first. Here's the 0-2 in the air, a high lazy fly back behind first. The first baseman Bender up's going to run out of room. That sails over the tarp and bounces onto the berm down the right field line. Still 0-2 on Vitas Valencias. All the runs happened in the first through the sixth. All zeros since the seventh. Great pitching performances by Fresh Corn and Ben Davis for State. Here's another 0-2. Valencias looks at a ball just outside. One ball and two strikes. Maybe a couple balls off that outside edge.
4: Yeah, a little bit too close to take, especially with this umpire behind the plate. Seems like he's enjoying the crowd.
0: One ball and two strikes on Vitas Valencias. Chance with a short lead off first. Here's the 1-2. Vitas hits it high and foul. And again, he's going to fight this one out of play. It'll get into the first row of seats in the upper deck behind that first base dugout.
4: You can tell his stroke is very short right now because he's reaching out the final pitch. It's two balls off just to make sure the umpire doesn't bring him up to end the ballgame.
0: One ball and two strikes. Vitas looking for his first hit tonight after a big night last night for State at the plate. A three-hit game. Another 1-2 from Clayton Freshcorn. Here it is. Bouncing ball foul. That bangs off the screen at the Aggies' third base dugout.
4: You got to get Freshcorn throwing some more pitches so he doesn't help them tomorrow.
0: One ball and two strikes. Clayton Freshcorn's thrown 50 pitches tonight. A&M trying to even the series. Valencias battling. He's not going to go quietly. Another 1-2 in the air, and he spoils this one. High and foul, out of play. Down past the grandstand. It'll fall in that tunnel between the berm and the grandstand down the right field line.
4: Just about the pitch he's fouling off is in the same spot. It seems like just outside corner. Don't I?
0: Good battle between these two. Vitas Valencias is the tying run. A&M leads at 11-9. First with two out in the ninth. Here's the pitch. A swing and a miss. Freshcorn pops his fist as he comes off the mound. Comes in and does his job. Nails down his 12th save of the season. And A&M has evened the series, taking game two 11-9. No stolen bases for a State player tonight, but Wade Incorporated, Mississippi's number one John Deere dealer, reminds you that nothing runs like a deer but a bulldog. Regions Bank postgame show is coming up next. This is Mississippi State Baseball from Learfield.
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0: Final score tonight here at Bluebell Park. Texas A&M wins a back-and-forth affair, 11-9, 20 runs between the two teams, all of them scored between the first and the sixth innings. And in the pitchers, particularly the guys that are high leverage, pitching it back into games for these teams, really stepped up. Clayton Freshcorn got his 12th save of the year for Texas A&M. That is a league best. Ben Davis was fantastic, coming back on a second straight night. He didn't allow A&M to score in the final two trips the Aggies had to the plate tonight. Gave Mississippi State every opportunity. But again, just tough to get anything going against Freshcorn. State got the tying run to the plate against him a couple times. A&M's defense made some big plays down the stretch. But it's the Aggies who hang on to win it tonight to even this series at one game apiece. Regions Bank postgame show coming up in just a moment. We're going to visit with Brian O'Connor down in the first base dugout. Team just breaking up down there as they'll turn around now and get ready for an 11 a.m. game tomorrow. That game will be the third and final of this weekend and the final game of the regular season for these two teams. We'll be with you bright and early tomorrow morning at 10:30 to tell you about it here from Bluebell Park. Coach O'Connor joins us. His comments are brought to you by Thompson Machinery. Coach, I was talking about, it's a game where your team just went back and forth with A&M in the first six innings tonight. Run after run, answer after answer. What'd you think about the resiliency of your team and how they continued to answer some of these big rallies tonight?
9: Well, that was impressive, Neil. I mean, obviously, over these two games, two really good offensive ball clubs battling out. You know, wind blowing out here. It's an offensive ballpark, and just proud of our guys. You know, we fell behind there 2-0 in the first and responded with three, and then they came back and threw a punch. And then we did, responding with two to take the lead, and we just couldn't hold them down. Duke Stone didn't have an answer for them, unfortunately. We were hoping maybe to get a little bit more out of him after he got that leadoff out in the third inning, but he wasn't himself tonight on his execution when it needed to be. But just proud of our guys, we fought back, and you know those last three runs that A&M scored proved to be the difference maker.
0: You know, I'm curious from a coach's perspective, too, how tough is it to manage in a game like this? Because both staffs are obviously trying to also come up with a plan for a third game tomorrow, but both of them are in it, even though it's a highly offensive game. How much tougher does it make the job when you get a game like this?
9: Well, It makes it more challenging, certainly, and, you know, the answer is always not to go to the next guy in the bullpen and keep doing that, right? You have to trust somebody, and, for example, bases loaded, Maddox Miller hits the nine-hole hitter. You know, we thought that guy would be very susceptible to the changeup. How do you know that he's going to hit him? Because if he gets him out there, Maddox Miller probably goes back out for another inning. And so, when you know that you got a good offensive ball club and it's an offensive environment, that you could just kind of, you got to kind of keep the game within reach. And obviously, you know, it didn't work. That's unfortunate, but just really proud of our guys, what we did offensively. And, just, again, battled. And tomorrow's the last regular season game, the last opportunity of the regular season. I know our guys won't have any regrets, and they'll come back tomorrow ready to fight.
0: Ben Davis was great for you coming back on a second straight night. What'd you like about what you saw from him at the back end of the game?
9: Well, I just thought that we needed to keep the game within striking distance, and Ben did a nice job with bases loaded to come in and get Grohovac out with bases loaded on the ground ball, and then he kept us right there, and that's what you ask a guy to do. And he did the job, and would have sure loved to have gotten a couple more runs to have us continue to have an opportunity.
0: What makes Fresh Corn a tough customer? What is it about him that keeps hitters off balance?
9: Well, he's just got he's got a good fastball that's got some deception to it, and he can drop that slider in at any time. And, you know, statistically, left-handers have a better opportunity against him. And you saw that with Jacob Parker there in the ninth.

0: cut you loose. Thank you for the time. Appreciate it. We'll see you here tomorrow morning.
1: Thank you.
0: That is Brian O'Connor visiting with us. 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Texas A&M wins a wild second game in this series to even things up heading to the final day of the regular season tomorrow. Final score, the Aggies win 11-9 over Mississippi State. 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
0: Final score, Texas A&M evens the series with an 11-9 win over Mississippi State. There have been two slugfests in the first two games of this weekend against two of the country's top offensive teams. And tonight, game two goes Texas A&M's way. The Regions Bank postgame show is brought to you by Regions Bank. 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I'm Neil Price. Time to take a look at, on an offensive night, time to take a look at the pitching performances in tonight's game. 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Coach, let's start at the back end.

0: of the game, because the two closers, Davis for State, Freshcorn for A&M, they were both terrific tonight on a night where everyone else had trouble getting anybody out.
1: Yeah, I'm sure the staff, the coaching staff, was concerned to have to bring Ben Davis in at the situation we was in, because we weren't winning. Normally, like to have your closer coming in when you have a chance to win, but you know, we had to get him in there to stop what was going on. And I thought he did a great job with it. Clayton Freshcorn. Freshcorn. I mean, I think he was a big factor. We're fighting these fireworks right now. Right now, my gosh, they're going off right in center field, aren't they?
0: Yep, right in front of you.
1: That's amazing. But Clayton Freshcorn, I mean, he's really good. Not a big, strong kid, probably never be drafted by anybody, but the elements of success are all in his delivery and such. Very, very difficult to pick up. But, you know, Duke Stone did not have great stuff, or else they had great approaches at the plate. And either way, maybe a combination of both. I thought Jack Bauer is very effective. At the same time, sometimes they'll leak out into the ineffectiveness, and that's the marks of a young kid, a freshman. And then I thought Maddox Miller in the same way. But I think the kids battled hard. I think our pitchers battled hard. I thought Ben Davis threw very well. I really thought if he could get into a tie game, or, you know, maybe one run behind late, as we did, I thought our bullpen would be better than theirs. But I didn't know how good this Clayton Freshcorn was going to be. And he's the real deal. Real deal.
0: Yeah, no question about that. Shane Sadeo gets the win tonight. He is now 4-4 and gets the win. Again, this kind of game it was. He wins pitching four innings in relief, giving up 6 hits and 5 earned runs, 1 walk, 3 strikeouts. Duke Stone winds up taking the loss tonight for State. Neither starter made it out of the third inning. Duke went the longer of the two starters tonight, 2 2/3, but A&M got 9 hits and 7 runs off Duke tonight. He drops to 6-2. Clayton Freshcorn with an SEC best 12th save of the season, pitching 3 scoreless innings in relief to close out the game. 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Same two teams tomorrow at 11 a.m. Our coverage begins at 10:30 tomorrow morning on the final day of the regular season. Tonight's vital stat of the game is presented by St. Dominic's. What do you got tonight, Coach?
1: Well, an unusual one. The Freshcon kid was the key to the game. Finally, it controlled the offense of ours, and his number is 25 on his back, so I'm going to give Clayton 25.
0: Clayton Freshcorn, vital stat of the game with those 3 scoreless innings in relief tonight. 2 hits for the Aggies. He winds up holding on to that 2-run lead to nail down his 12th save of the year. Our vital stat of the game brought to you by St. Dominic's. 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Big finish out there in center field with the fireworks, and the big finish for us too here from the broadcast booth at Bluebell Park. Again, we'll remind you, we'll be with you tomorrow morning at 10:30 for an 11 a.m. first pitch. TBA, the starting pitcher for both teams tomorrow, as both play for a series victory. And it'll be another huge game, and I would not be shocked if it's not similar to what we have encountered in the first two games this weekend, where there are a lot of hits and a lot of runs. So it could be a back-and-forth affair to try and decide the final series of the regular season tomorrow morning. Final lines on the game tonight: 9 runs, 12 hits, 2 errors, 7 left for State. 11 runs, 15 hits, 2 errors, 10 left for Texas A&M. Again, the winning pitcher is Shane Sadeo. 4-4 for A&M. Duke Stone takes the loss for State. He is now 6-2. Clayton Freshcorn with save number 12 on the year. Game took 3 hours and 22 minutes. 6,776 saw it here at Bluebell Park. When the Regions Bank postgame show continues, it is the swan song for Jeff Marson, who will be leaving us after the game tonight to move on to Collegiate League Baseball in North Carolina starting this coming weekend. So stick around. He'll give you the Built For Tough play of the game. He'll tell you about what else happened around the SEC and a whole lot more. And, of course, Jeff, we appreciate everything you've done for us in another season here and wish you the best as you head towards summer baseball. The Regions Bank postgame show continues in a moment. A&M wins at 11-9 over State to even the series in a game apiece. This is Mississippi State Baseball from Learfield.
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0: 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We'll talk to you from the ballpark tomorrow morning at 10:30 a.m., 11 o'clock first pitch, a rubber match on the final day of the regular season, and just getting word that Ryan McPherson will start for Mississippi State in Game 3 tomorrow. So it'll be McPherson against a pitcher still to be named for Texas A&M on the final day of the regular season. Jeff Marson with a look at the SEC scoreboard and the Built for Tough play of the game when the Regions Bank postgame show continues. 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
13: Mississippi State falls in game two against Texas A&M. 11-9, the final score from Bluebell Park. 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It's time for our Built For Tough play of the game. 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Ford F-150 is the official truck of the Mississippi State Bulldogs. And State had the bats alive yet again, none more alive than Noah Sullivan.
14: And now Noah Sullivan, who owns a home run tonight. Noah hits this one well into deep right center field. Sorrell back on the track, leaping at the wall. It's gone. Noah Sullivan goes the other way and hits it out right in front of the oncoming train behind the right center field fence. It's a two-run blast, and it is a one-run game. State's cut it to 10-9 here in the sixth.
13: The Dogs DH went 3-for-5 tonight with two home runs, the highlight you just heard being the second one. It's his second multi-homer game of the season, going back to March the 7th against Lipscomb. It's Noah Sullivan, another big day. He has your Built For Tough play of the game. But again, the final 10th-ranked Texas A&M with the 11-9 win over the 13th-ranked Bulldogs. We'll take a timeout. When we return, we'll take a look at some scores from around the SEC. So listen to Mississippi State Baseball from Learfield.
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8: Welcome back to the Regions Bank Locker Room Show. Final score today, Texas A&M with the win over Mississippi State, 11-9. Jeff Marson with you here in the Learfield Studios as we take one final look at the SEC out-of-town school board. Let's start with some of the finals from earlier today. Number 19, Ole Miss with a big win over number 16, Alabama in Tuscaloosa. 9-0, the Rebels win. 11 hits for the Rebels, holding Alabama to just 2. Ole Miss improves to 15-14 in the SEC. Tied dropped to 17-12. Number 14, Arkansas and Kentucky. The Wildcats had the win in game one, and the Razorbacks took the lead in dramatic fashion late in this one.
9: Ball and a strike. Souza swings, hits it in the air. Left center field, hit it well. They can't get to that ball. One hop to the fence. Here's New rounding third. He's on his way home and no throw. Nolan Souza with an RBI double, and the Hogs are leading in the eighth inning, 5-4.
8: Phil Elson on the call from Learfield as Arkansas, with that Souza double in the top of the eighth, take the lead and hold on for the win over the Wildcats to even the series 5-4. The final score. Vanderbilt with another win over South Carolina to secure a series win 9-5. And number 20, Florida, needed just 7 innings to dispose of LSU.
10: As Paws will come to the plate, and Lawson destroys one out towards the national championship sign, and that is going to go over it. He did not miss a 95-mile-an-hour fastball, an absolute no-doubter right over the Intimidator, as they call it. And there's some Gator players in that third base dugout in just complete shock with how far that baseball went, and the Gators lead at 5-0.
8: Jeff Cardozo on the call from Learfield. That home run from Brendan Lawson measured at 496 feet, and the Gators get the win 11-1 over LSU to secure a series win in Baton Rouge. We had a game just recently go final between number 5 Texas and Mizzou. The Longhorns secure the win over the Tigers 11-6. We have one game in progress. That's between 4th-ranked Georgia and 6th-ranked Auburn. The Bulldogs up 9-7 over the Tigers. They're in the bottom of the 9th, one out already for Auburn in the bottom half. That'll do it for a look at the SEC out-of-town school board. Again, the final score tonight, Mississippi State falls against Texas A&M 11-9 in Game 2 of the series for a rubber game coming up tomorrow. It's going to be bright and early from Bryan College Station, an 11 a.m. start. We have pregame coverage starting at 10:30. But again, the final, A&M with the win over Mississippi State, 11-9. For Neil Price, Coach Ron Polk, I'm Jeff Marson signing off. Thank you all for tuning in. This has been another presentation of Mississippi State Baseball from Learfield.
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0: Here's what you need to know.
1: Nearing halftime at Minnesota, quick baseball update before we get the hoops. Dodgers lead 4-0 at the Angels, bottom of the fifth, but Dodgers scheduled starting pitcher Blake Snell was scratched with an elbow injury. The team is confident he'll return this year. The Padres are leading 1-0 at Seattle, top of the sixth, and the Yankees won 5-2 at the Mets. Losing pitcher Clay Holmes of the Mets has a fractured fibula after being hit by a comebacker tonight. To the NBA playoffs, Detroit's a winner at Cleveland, 115-94, and the Cavs had been 6-0 at home this postseason. So there will be a Game 7 of this second-round series Sunday at Detroit. It's halftime at Minnesota. The Spurs are up 74-61, trying to close it out in six. First 20 points of the second period went to the Spurs. 19 points for Stephon Castle so far. I'm Steve DeSager.
0: It's Jason Smith.
2: Yes, I am Jason Smith.
0: And this is Jason Smith's best friend.
3: My best friend, Mike Harmon.
0: Mike Harmon.
4: Yeah.
3: I like that guy.
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4: I just muted you.
0: When the Knicks collapse.
4: We're a family. We offer encouragement, support.
0: When the Jets blow it.
4: That's it, buddy.
0: When the Mets rip Jason's heart out.
4: You are a fractured man. Sitting next to me.
3: 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Find someone to give you a hug.
0: Mike Harmon is ready.
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4: Remember the Mets rotation that was going to last forever.
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3: 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Tap the thumbs up icon. Comment away whether you agree or disagree. Let us know what you think. Again, just search Jason Smith Show on YouTube and subscribe. Well, thanks for playing that open. Again, the Mets can't have nice things. Not only did they lose to the Yankees tonight, and my dad is texting me like we're best friends all of a sudden. Hey, you catch the game? I'm like, ah, oh. It's like bling, bling, bling. Clay Holmes is now going to be out a long time with a fractured fibula. Gets hit with a line drive, and now he's going to be – he stays in the game, but comes out, fractured fibula. Now he's going to be out a long time. The Mets can't have nice things. They just can't.
1: You got Ewing, you got a couple of wins and a little bit of excitement, and there you go. And then I was all excited, right? Because, I mean, now we go bottom of the ninth. You had the Cubs and the White Sox, and they get their affairs in order there in the city. It's the first time in 18 years they've played with both teams with a winning record, except during the COVID years. How crazy is that?
3: Yeah. I mean, look, you have the Central Divisions are later the Tiger in both in both the AL.
1: Yeah, it's not good. 10-5 your final. The Cubs double them up. But
3: yeah, I mean, you're saying, the National League, that's a pretty good division. The American League and the Central, that's kind of the opposite of the National League Central. Okay, we have that.
1: Yeah, down 10-4. You know who hit a home run in the ninth? Kelnick.
3: Yeah. So
1: he was once yours.
3: Yeah, all once. Yeah. Now at least that trade is not that big a deal.
1: You spent a lot of time and effort trying to sell America on him.
3: Yeah. Oh, yeah, yeah. Well, sure. And it's as it turns out, things aren't working out for anybody in that deal after today, because the Edwin Diaz story, I don't even know where to begin, because there's so many things that don't make sense with this story. Okay. The genesis of this today, very early on in the day, there's a story. Edwin Diaz is involved in illegal cockfighting in his native Puerto Rico. Story comes out, USA Today had it, a couple of the sources have it, that he has been posting links to cockfighting since 2016. Quotes from him saying that in the ring, cockfighting ring is where he feels most at home. And this has been a part of Diaz's life now, apparently, for at least the last 10 years. There's been no comment from Major League Baseball yet. And Diaz saying, the quote attributed to him, what we think is him saying, I'm glad it's legal here. And when this story came out, I said, there's no way this is true. This has got to be something that's AI made. There's no way. But yet, as the day went on and you saw more sources having it. And there's so much. There's only one thing I can tell you about Edwin Diaz. The only one thing I can tell you. But the rest of it, nothing makes sense, okay? First of all, go back to the fact that Edwin Diaz has been, there's been pictures of him on his Facebook page, smiling with family and his friends, promoting community activities, more than 150 pictures of roosters, cockfighting clubs, breeding facilities. One picture shows roosters packed into cardboard boxes. Their heads are poking out of cutout holes above small feeding dishes. There's 26 reels featuring roosters, some fighting in organized matches. Others are shown at what looks to be a breeding facility where Diaz is holding roosters while promoting upcoming cockfights in multiple videos, okay? This is all USA Today. Other sources have this. My first thought is that, and this is what I can't believe, is that he's not tried to hide it, right? Nope. This is what doesn't make sense. This has been out there for 10 years on his Facebook page, and we get it now?
1: No, like, that's how, it. And even
3: like
1: then,
3: that doesn't make any sense. How does nobody know about this? Or did the Mets and the Dodgers both know about it and thought, well, no one's saying anything because, you know, okay, so everything is fine. Mets can give him contract extensions. The Dodgers can sign him and give him a bunch of money. Like, how does nobody know about this? It's been 10 years and it's not been hidden. I mean, it's on the guy's Facebook page. And still, no unhappy Mets fan after he blows a save in the ninth inning posts this link saying, hey, Edwin Diaz, yeah, here's a guy blew a save, and he's also, you know, he promotes cockfighting, which is illegal.
5: Like, Jason's not bitter at all.
3: Not once. Like, no, not. Well, hey, dude, he's not my problem now. He's your problem.
5: You wish he was your problem.
3: He is your problem. No. Are you kidding? Dude, yeah, I don't want to be in the will. I don't want to be in it. Like that, Mike, it blows me away that this has gone on for 10 years and nobody has known about it. Like, that's what makes me think there's something else coming here, right? It's going to tell us that this is not a real story because 10 years and these quotes from him, just not even, oh, hey, I used to do it, but then I walked away from it. Like, this has been while he's been a superstar closer in Major League Baseball. Like, I don't know what surprises me more. The fact that he's owning up to it and saying, yeah, I love it, or that 10 years has gone by before we found out, by however randomly we found out today.
1: Yeah, it's curious, right? USA Today Sports says they found it, these things on social media and now make them public. You also have the Ortiz brothers, a couple of top jockeys in horse racing that are part of this as well. And then they trace it back. There's a Facebook post from February 2nd and the 4th, and there's a tournament going on. And the ad says, quote, the Puerto Rico Cockfighting Club invites all enthusiasts to a special match and a grand tribute to one of our island's greatest sources of pride, a tribute to the Puerto Rican star and cockfighter Edwin Sugar Diaz. It's got a picture of him, and then there was another story.
3: It's a picture of him in a Dodgers uniform.
1: Yes!
3: Like, oh, my God!
1: And then there's another story published on March 10th, and he's standing there in the pit, and it says, quote, it's a pastime I've followed since I was a child. It's legal in Puerto Rico, thank God. Otherwise, I wouldn't be here, unquote. Which it was until 2019.
3: Yeah,
1: when a federal ban came over all U.S. territories and all 50 states. So they're saying the fights are over 400 years of history, tradition, whatever term you want to put on it. 5 years in prison and a fine, and the maximum penalty is 1 year in prison for a spectator. For some participants, it's 5 years and a fine. For a spectator, it's a prison. It's 1 year in prison and a fine. So to this point, the Ortiz brothers did not respond to requests for comments just yet. Or a message left for their agent. And to this point, nothing further from the Dodgers, Major League Baseball. I did see that they have Edwin Diaz bobblehead day scheduled for July 29th at present.
3: Yeah, not happening. Not happening. Well, what do you think about this, Frostberg? I know you want to weigh in on
5: real
3: this.
5: Real quick, he already did his sentence. He played for the Mets for how many
3: years? Oh, stop.
5: I mean, that's worse than jail.
3: He's already been punished.
5: At least you can get a win in jail. Could correct first, things?
3: I mean,
5: Mets do neither.
3: No, dude, this is not about the Mets. Like, I feel bad enough.
6: He did his
3: Mets
6: time, Jason. That was my point.
3: Stop, man. There's nothing to see here. He's a bad guy, man. He is a bad guy.
5: Now like, you say
3: I,
5: that.
3: Again, well, look, he was a bad guy when the Mets had him. I'm not saying he wasn't. I don't know how anybody didn't know. I mean, I don't know. How did no one know that for 10 years, right? And also, how is it promoted when it's been illegal for 6 years in Puerto Rico? Like, I mean, it's been illegal. This is not, hey, it's illegal in the United States, but it's legal in Puerto Rico. No, it's been illegal in Puerto Rico for 6 years, and it's still being promoted.
7: Well, but like a lot of things. He's still promoting it. I mean, you go running around social media, I'm sure you can find a lot of illicit activities if you search and if you want to. Right. And this goes back to a larger question on authorities and deciding what you're enforcing and what you're not.
3: That's dark web stuff, though, man.
7: No,
3: not even though. That's not, oh, hey, guess what? Here's a closer wearing his Dodger uniform. We're going to say he's going to be or he's promoting whatever champions. That
7: well, part, like, this is part terrible, of this was also man. During a day off during Puerto Rico's run during the World Baseball Classic.
3: I mean, yeah.
7: He took a day off, took time during his day off to unwind with one of his hobbies. Cockfighting.
3: Yeah, it's a hobby. It's a hobby. I mean, it's
7: well, I mean, look, I used to collect, you know, the 1977, 78. 78 was where they did this big on the Topps baseball cards. On the back, they would have the guys' hobbies and what they did, you know, favorite books or movies or whatever. And there were a number of guys where cockfighting was listed as their favorite hobby.
3: This is, look, you know, the thing is that because it goes on, however it was illegally, look, legal in Puerto Rico for a long time, but then the last few years not. Like, I can't believe we didn't even get from Edwin Diaz that, yeah, when I was younger, but I realized how wrong it was when I got older, and it's still, you guys still got to be responsible for your actions, but understanding that when you're younger, okay, at least he's moving away from it now, or when it became illegal that he moved away from it. But an off day at the WBC, and he's got, yeah, here, World Baseball, we have off day here, we got cockfights going on, like, he's a bad guy, man. Like, he is a real, I mean, this is Michael Vick. This is, I mean, you know, there's no difference between dogs and roosters. I mean, this is awful, man. This is absolutely terrible.
7: Well, here's a quote from this USA Today article talking about a rooster coming back aggressively. And I know you've all seen it on social media today. Maybe you chuckled and then you felt bad about it. But talking about it being the entrance music for Diaz's rooster when Narco began to play. Oh. Well, my rooster went down dead and got up to fight, doing what my roosters know how to do, finish fights. He did what I do when I come in to pitch in the ninth, to close out the game, unquote.
8: Is that an actual quote from the rooster?
7: No, it was, well, I mean, the Rooster Griffin was a great prelim wrestler back in the day. He didn't finish many fights triumphantly. But that's Diaz talking about one of his roosters that he taught him how to be a closer.
3: I mean, really, that's just, I can't get over this. Like, there's so many things that just don't make sense. I mean, dude, here's the one thing I know. He's not pitching again in 2026. He's done. He's got he's injured. MLB is not going to look at this and say, oh, yeah. No, he's involved in illegal activity, and he's been promoting it, and he knows it's illegal, and he's been promoting it. This is bad, man. This is bad. This is taking part in the deaths of animals.
7: Well, here they did something positive in 2024, according to this article. WAPA-TV in Puerto Rico said that Diaz and Alexis Diaz, along with a reggaeton singer, they organized a charity event to help a kid suffering from muscular dystrophy with a cockfighting charity event.
3: He's not going to pitch again this year. There's no way. Now, Major League Baseball is going to have to do an investigation. Obviously, he's injured for a while. Obviously, not expected to come back for another couple of months. Maybe the end of July into August for Diaz. But there's no, Major League Baseball is going to say, you know what, dude, you got to just stay away while we figure this thing out. And I don't know if he plays again. Like, this is awful. Like, this is just the beginning of this story. And I don't know how his avenue back to Major League Baseball is from this. Like, this is not, it's not something where, hey, someone puts it out on social media and it was something that he did 12 or 13 years ago. And all right, it embarrasses you for a little bit, but then you move on past. No, this is him again, actively promoting it on an off day at the WBC. Like, dude, but it is illegal. Like, he can't even hang on to the, well, you know what, in Puerto Rico, it's, no, it's still been illegal.
7: But that's the point. To reiterate, I got this and to give it a bigger stage here, is the fact that you've had a lot of politicians and leaders in Puerto Rico who fought for its retention and to resist the federal ban, because of the hundreds of years of traditions of these clubs and gatherings in cities and towns that they're trying to establish that, hey, this is part of our way of life, which means you could have all of these different social media and news reports and not necessarily have to worry about agents and police coming in. I'm not saying it's right. I'm just saying that that seems to be where this is headed.
3: If Major League Baseball was in Puerto Rico, I'd agree with you. But Major League Baseball,
7: Baseball
3: is different. That's what I mean. He's not pitching again in 2026. Major League Baseball is going to say, "Dude, you need to sit back while we figure out what's going on here." Right? You got to be on the exempt list, and we're going to figure out exactly where to go with you at the end of the season. We get in and see exactly what you've been taking part of and what you've been doing and all of this. We're launching a big investigation. Like, his career is at stake.
9: Jason, right? I mean, he did his time. 7 years on the Mets.
7: But, stop. But it also goes back to the larger point of any workplace, a home relationship, you know, you get away and then, you know, you push the boundaries or whatever, and it's not an issue until it is. Right. So this could have been in hiding in plain sight the whole time. But since nobody ever made a big issue about it. All right. It just goes on.
9: He was in jail for 7 years.
3: Stop.
7: And Major League Baseball, the NBA, NFL, whatever else, the look the other way is not, you know, isolated to a single sport, business, whatever. I mean, people will try to press whatever advantage they think they have, thinking nobody's watching.
3: Nah, yeah, and now that it's out, now good luck, because now, again, he's not going to pitch
9: Smith.
3: At all. He's not. He's not going to pitch.
10: Extra cockfight.
3: He's done.
7: He went to a couple of extras. Yeah.
3: I don't know. I don't know if he's going to. I could tell he's going to pitch again. Dude, this is bad. I mean, I'm telling you, this is bad.
6: Little Jerry.
3: The Little Jerry Seinfeld episode does not age well. Oh, by the way, does not age well. Does not. Exit, how about a Fresca exit? Swollen Dome. We got more of the Edwin Diaz story coming up. But straight ahead, oh boy, do we have a bombshell about everybody's potential favorite trade target in the NBA offseason. Maybe Giannis isn't the greatest guy in the world. One of his teammates talks about him. That's next. Jason and Mike, Fox Sports Radio.
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10: And now, Steve Covino.
25: Oh, boy.
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10: Rich Davis.
27: Ah!
10: This is Covino and Rich.
25: LeBron says we took him for granted, and he didn't get the game ball. How many game balls does this guy need? I get it. Like, I feel like we did embrace LeBron. We do embrace LeBron. But when I think of things that maybe, in retrospect, we took for granted, there's a few things that's come to mind for me. As a rock fan, you mentioned Creed, right? I feel like everybody turned their back on Creed. And then we realized years later, like, why were we so mean to Creed? And I'm thinking about the number one thing we probably take for granted in life. And I think that's our health, right? I think everybody takes their health for granted. Like, oh man, I feel good, whatever. And then until you get sick and you realize you're praying every day for that to go away.
28: I think
25: we all do. And we all need to be grateful for LeBron and our health, everybody. Remember that when you say your prayers tonight.
10: Covino and Rich. You want

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2: I dare you to say the Chicago Bears aren't going to win a division and make the playoffs. I dare you. Because you're hoping and wishing this team is only going to get better. Caleb is only going to get better. You've been counting this guy out. Worried about his fingernails instead of those touchdowns he's thrown to win games when games they have no business winning. And Ben Johnson with more time in the lab to continue to get Caleb ready for these moments and these circumstances. All of his teammates believe in him. They're never out of a game with Caleb Williams. This ain't new. For people who don't know Caleb Williams' history, that's what he does.
1: This is The Odd Couple with Rob Parker and Kelvin Washington.
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5: 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This is not Giannis from 4 years ago. This is Giannis from this year and the last year and a half where he's injured. He's over 30. 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
9: 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Playoff Austin is officially a thing. 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You're in denial. That's fine. 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
5: 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Download it, rate us, subscribe. We'll love you forever and ever and ever. All the content goes up again right after the show is over. Mike and I love doing this for you every single day. Well, things had gotten a little bit better for the Timberwolves. They had cut the lead to 13 for halftime, a really crazy free throw, a couple of free throws from Anthony Edwards when he gets fouled about a million feet from the hoop that they allowed. Hey, he's in the act of shooting. But it has been all San Antonio to start the third quarter on a 10-4 run. Their lead is back out to 19. Steph Castle doing most of the damage right now. I mean, Wemby's having a very Wemby night. 15 points, 5 rebounds, couple of assists, 3 blocks. But Steph Castle, 22, 8 boards, 4 assists. And it is a big 84-65 lead for the Spurs right now. 8.5 to go in the third quarter.
16: Yeah, it's one of those when we ever had these Wemby conversations where this is the thing that'll keep the larger narrative about greatness to kind of muted to some. Is that he doesn't always have to take over, right? So the stat line is not always going to be gaudy because you've got all these other ancillary, secondary, tertiary, whatever term you want to use, parts and the equity that they all have in the game. So he's not going to score 35 a night. He's not going to pile up all those massive numbers necessarily to push over the top, but you see how much he affects the game because I know how enamored you were with that defensive effort earlier when he used the force and Jedi mind tricks.
5: I mean, look, and here's all you need to know about the Spurs is, and we talk about how good they are even without Wemby, right? People forget how good De'Aaron Fox

0: Boxes. Steph Castle. Look, I told you I'd take Steph Castle number one overall in the draft. Who turned out to be right about that and has two thumbs? This guy. But all you need to know is, look, Dylan Harper was the number two overall pick in the draft, and the guy can barely get on the floor. He's the fourth guy coming off the bench. Now, he plays a decent amount of minutes a night, and obviously, hey, being able to come in as a young player, and it's a real luxury, but this, you take a guy number two overall, you're supposed, okay, you're going to be a huge contributor right away, and it's like, yeah, we got a lot of dudes, man. Hey, Dylan, we love you, man. We love you. You're terrific, but yeah, you're gonna play about 20 minutes a night, number two overall pick.
1: It's kind of weird, but kind of excited. Are, but I mean, that's the fun of roster building. Why they're changing up some of the rules in terms of your ability to sit in that top five perch multiple years in a row, barring a team being dumb and giving up their draft choice and then stinking to the level that you can go and win or be near the top of the lottery. But yeah, you talk about that, just the core of this roster. You got three guys that are what, 23 and younger. Good luck.
0: Yeah, I mean, really, look, Wemby has become the best player in the game, and it's happened. We flipped the switch and it was there. I told you it'd be there by the end of the year. And now we're at the point where we're going to be watching the Spurs win a championship every 3 years, like we did with Duncan and Ginobili and Parker. Like, that's kind of where the Spurs are at, man. Hopefully the Knicks can sneak one in this year. All right, so we'll have more on this game coming up in a few minutes. But again, still a big lead by the Spurs. However, man, you talk about shots fired at Giannis and Doc Rivers. Miles Turner, who was the big addition to the Milwaukee Bucks this year, coming off that big Pacers run to the finals last year. Turner had a great playoff. He was going to be the one guy that was coming in that was going to, in theory, help the Bucks get to that next level. Well, it didn't work. You know that Giannis has been unhappy, fighting back and forth with the team. They're going to trade him. They're going to try to trade him. You know the soap opera that's been going on.
1: Well, in the last month, right? The fight of I'm healthy, or, you know, how much was posturing versus reality and trying to get back onto the court. And recently we had, kind of buried as a late night news dump, that the NBA said nothing to see here in terms of how the Bucks handled Giannis, his injury, and Operation Shutdown.
0: So without that, getting that information, hey, we nothing to see here. No, we just had to wait for Miles Turner to go on the Game Recognized Game podcast with Breanna Stewart. And two of the biggest things he talked about were Giannis and Doc Rivers. Let's do Doc Rivers first, because this is just so much fun, right? Now, Doc Rivers, who now is, you know, walked away, got kicked upstairs with the Milwaukee Bucks. You know, you knew it was going to happen because Doc is just not coached very well. He's not been a great coach, but yet finds a way to be someone that, hey, stays employed year after year. Now, I think that's over now. I think it's absolutely done, and either he's on TV or he's just going to be some kind of consultant. But how bad did things get with Doc Rivers this year? Why did Milwaukee fall apart as much as they did? Here's Miles Turner talking about how Doc Rivers allowed everybody to just do whatever they wanted to over the course of the season.
2: Doc Rivers, he didn't find anybody ever. Mm-hmm. So guys were late all the time. Guys were, you know, showing up to film whenever they wanted to show up. Guys were missing meetings. Like, it was one of the craziest things I personally ever experienced. But any other team I've been on, guys got fine. And there was a sense of order and a sense of understanding. So yeah, you're late to the plane, fine. You're late to treatment, fine. You're late to film, fine. But I personally did not experience that last year for the first time in my career.
3: You know, it's not Blake's fault. It's not Blake's fault. It's not on Blake.
1: It should be noted, Jason, that reminder from the Brad Paisley song, The Internet is Forever. Game Recognized Game tried to delete this. The Internet said, not so fast.
0: He said that at one point, I'm not getting to the plane until an hour after we're supposed to leave, because I know other guys aren't getting there. And Giannis is on this list, but let's deal with Doc first for a second. Like, why am I getting there on time? We're not going to leave for another hour. Like, this is so on brand for Doc Rivers. Like, I mean, it's just because Doc Rivers has always been the, you know, I want everybody to like me. I don't want to have to find anybody. I want you to just play well and like me. And that's all it is. I'm not going to say it's your fault. I'm not going to say it's no one's fault. It's all this. Hey, can't blame me. I'm going to give my son a lot of money. You know, going to do all I can. Hey, I love all the players. Just, I'm like the Adam Silver of coaches, where I don't want to do anything. I just want you to like me. I just want to be employed and be someone that the media talks to and has a great reputation. Like, that's Doc Rivers. Like, and this is completely on brand. not fun.

0: I go back to, all right, three Hall of Famers you won once. You had some of the best players in the NBA with the Clippers, guys that are going to the Hall of Fame. You couldn't get past the second round of the playoffs. You went and you coached the best player in basketball for the last couple of years in the Eastern Conference, and you just got worse. They fired their last head coach who won a championship, and you came in, and all he did was do worse, and they kept him anyway. There is nobody that is, I don't know what he does. I don't know how he's been able to do it, how he's been able to stay so employed for so long, but he has got to be the best guy at self-public relations ever, because somehow he still found a way to get employed despite the fact that he underachieved with teams with some of the greatest talent in the world. I mean, think about this. With Paul Pierce and Kevin Garnett and Ray Allen, and then to the Clippers where it was Chris Paul and Blake Griffin and DeAndre Jordan, all these great players. And then you go from there to Giannis, who's the best player in the NBA. And you can't even get with the last that group, you can't even get out of the second round of the playoffs. You can't even get in the playoffs if you're coaching and you're coaching Giannis. Like, I don't know how he stayed employed, but man, I got all kinds of mad respect for it. However, he was able to do that all of these years, man. That's not, he's so incredibly overrated, and he's a bad playoff coach. He's a good regular season coach. I'll give him that, right? He's a 50-win guy. When you have all that talent, you should win 50 games. Bad coach in the playoffs, couldn't achieve anything despite having most talented players in the game, but yet stayed a head coach, stayed employed, stayed desirable all the way up until this year, man. I got mad props to you, Doc Rivers.
1: Well, that's awesome. One of the things, right? We look at the NBA, and it's something we talk about in a micro effect year after year about the regular season and how much it matters. So as a regular season coach, 50 wins a year, okay. You got all that talent, good. You should win 50 games a year, even if guys are doing load management, missing planes, missing meetings, missing treatment, missing workouts, refusing to run burners, whatever else the case may be. But you missed the most important part of the Doc Rivers resume. That's Hall of Famer Doc Rivers to you. Right? That's a Hall of Fame career, not just longevity, not just the ability to coach and be linked to some of the best players you and I have watched in our adult life. You're talking about a guy that's going to the Hall of Fame despite the playoff ineptitude and the number of 3-1s and everything else lost along the way. That's the crowning achievement. That is the cherry on top of the proverbial sundae.
0: I see Doc Rivers and I go, man, all these stories, all these things, but like, you know, the one thing I can
1: be say like Doc, man, be I mean, like Doc.
0: I mean, when he led the Clippers through the Donald Sterling, Steve Ballmer transition, when things were really bad, right? Like, I give Doc Rivers a lot of credit for that, because that was where, hey, man, the NBA was teetering on the brink right there. Right. That was, hey, if you don't take care of this fast, people aren't showing up for playoff games. People aren't going to play. Like, this is a bit. And Doc Rivers did a great job holding the team together. So I give him a ton of credit for that. And that came, you know, really at the near the end with the Clippers when you realize, OK, the team's not really winning. So, you know, to see into the reason why, like, Doc always seemed to be that coach to say, hey, don't worry. Controversy comes up. I got it. You're not going to have any worries with me. You're not going to have to worry about me getting along with my best player. You're not going to have to worry about negative headlines. You just don't have to worry. But you can worry about other things. I kind of got it. And most teams, I can see where teams and some owners go, okay, yeah, okay, I like that. I can worry about other things. Now I can worry about this part. I can worry about this part. You know, Doc kind of has it. But in the end, you're playing for the Larry O'Brien Trophy. And at some point, you got to say, well, there's other guys who can keep things together. It doesn't need to be just Doc Rivers. So when you talk about why he was able to do that, he always seemed to be that coach that had that image of him that, you know what, hey, things are solid, adults in the room, anything that comes up, you know, off the court, he can handle it, right? And you're going to win during the regular season. So that puts a lot to rest with it. But, man, you get to the playoffs and suddenly it's that bad and you go, man, I just gave you a litany of Hall of Famers that he has coached. It's one championship and two times in the NBA Finals. Like that's what he has done. It baffles me. Congratulations on somehow getting to the Hall of Fame, man. I mean, to be able to do that, man, yeah. I like the old Charles Barkley line. I don't know about role models, but you're mine. I want to be able to not succeed and have that kind of reputation to last that long.
1: Yeah, again, game recognized, tried to delete the tweet. But the internet lives forever. Hence, we had that audio clip that played.

0: be curious to see how many more players from the past corroborate or just keep their mouth shut along this Miles Turner revelation today.
1: Time now to find out what's trending in the wide world of sports. Someone has been called the Doc Rivers of Fox Sports Radio. He never says anything is anybody's fault.
2: Hey, Steve.
1: It's Steve DeSig.
3: Oh, I'm sorry. I'm late here sitting down. What did you say? Thank you.
1: Don't worry. Not going to fine you. Good not going to fine you. You're
3: no,
1: good.
3: Of just course. Up
1: it's all good. Yeah.
3: Looks like the Spurs are going to be eliminating the Minnesota Timberwolves in game six of their second round playoff series tonight. San Antonio leads at Minnesota 104-76 late in the third quarter, led by Stephon Castle's 28 points. De'Aaron Fox has 21 and 7 assists. Spurs shooting 59% from the floor. Leading the way for the Timberwolves, Anthony Edwards, 19 points, but Minnesota shooting 38% from the field. Detroit won at Cleveland 115-94 to force a Game 7 of that series Sunday at Detroit. Cade Cunningham, 21 points in the win, 8 assists, 7 turnovers. Knicks guard OG Anunoby practiced fully today for the first time since his hamstring injury. He missed their last two games. So with this Detroit win tonight, game one of the East Finals would be Tuesday. Game one of the West Finals would be Monday. Oklahoma City's Jalen Williams says he's healthy. He's missed the last six games with a strained hamstring. OKC swept the Lakers last Monday. The Knicks last Sunday swept Philadelphia. They've been off since then. Knicks have won 7 straight. The NBA Draft Combine has been going on in Chicago this week. Draft's first round is June 23rd. In the WNBA, for Las Vegas, superstar Asia Wilson with 45 points in a win at Connecticut 101-94, Connecticut's Sun 0-4. Asia Wilson was 15 of 18 shooting from the floor, and on free throws, perfect 13 of 13. Washington Mystics won in overtime at Indiana 104-102. Caitlin Clark did hit the tying three at the end of regulation, but she had a 2-for-15 start. Finished 10 of 28 from the field. Clark, 32 points, 8 assists in the loss. The league is off Saturday. At the PGA Championship, Maverick McNealy is tied for the lead. A group 2 shots back includes Scottie Scheffler and Justin Thomas. The NHL is off tonight. Saturday night, Montreal up 3-2, hosts Buffalo. At the Italian Open, Coco Gauff is in the women's final Saturday. Today on the men's side, Casper Ruud advanced to the final. A reminder, NASCAR is on FS1 again this Sunday. Fox's final Cup Series telecast of the year, the All-Star Race at Dover, Sunday, 1 p.m. Eastern Time. In late-night baseball, the Dodgers are still leading in Anaheim, 6-0 going to the 8th inning. The Dodgers set scheduled starter, he said. Blake Snell was scratched with an elbow injury. The team is confident he'll return this year. No decision yet on surgery for him. The Padres lead 2-0 at Seattle in the bottom of the 8th. The A's at home at the 7th inning stretch are leading the Giants 5-2. Everything else is final, including a St. Louis home win in 11 innings against Kansas City 5-4. The Royals have dropped 5 straight. Houston shut out Texas 2-0. The Rangers offense went 1-for-27. The Diamondbacks scored 6 times in the top of the first, wound up winning 9-1 at Colorado, winning pitcher Merrill Kelly with a complete game. The Cubs sent the White Sox 2-0, 10-5. White Sox had won 5 in a row. Yankees and Tampa Bay each won. Atlanta a 10-inning win. Detroit with a run in the 9th, edged Toronto 3-2. And Philadelphia in 10 innings won 11-9 at Pittsburgh in a comeback. 3 runs in the 9th, 3 in the 10th to take the game. And Kyle Schwarber hit 2 more homers. He's up to 20 this year. 9 homers just in his last 8 games. Schwarber had 3 hits, 5 RBIs tonight. Teammate Bryce Harper with 4 hits. Back to you.
1: 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The Jason Smith Show with my best friend, Mike Harper. Now, if you think the Miles Turner stuff on Doc Rivers was great, wait till you hear what he had to say about Giannis. That's coming up next right here. 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
0: It's not going to be the case for the NFL where in 5 years, everything's going to streaming, right? Roger Goodell said the other day that, a streaming partner would have to bowl us over with an offer to get us to move it, which, yes, as you said earlier in the show, hey, that means let me know what you got. But it's a lot of backlash. It's a lot if you're suddenly taking all of the AFC games going to Amazon, the NFC games go to Netflix. It's a lot. But for I'll tell you, the next 5 years is going to be just like this, because what they've seen is, yeah, we're okay piecemealing games out. We got 9 international games this year. Next year will be 10. Then we're going to be 11. Then we'll be 12. We got a Thanksgiving Eve game. We're going to have a Christmas Eve and Christmas Day game now. We're going to have new. They're going to find a way to continue to piecemeal this out.
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4: We'll have more on Edwin Diaz. But, going to the fourth quarter. The third quarter started out great for Minnesota. It did not end that way. 110-84. It is a 26-point lead for the Spurs headed to the fourth quarter. In an hour, we'll be talking about the Spurs, Thunder, Western Conference Finals. Steph Castle's got 30. Wemby's got 17, 7 and 3 blocks. It has just been an absolute bludgeoning of the T-Wolves from the start. Anthony Edwards has 24, but he's 9 for 25 from the floor. We are just counting down the minutes till Wemby and SGA go at it in the Western Conference Finals.
6: Here's your laugh when you go to break it down. The Minnesota Timberwolves, 37% from the field, 19 assists, 4 turnovers. And yeah, they're still getting that ass beat.
4: That's how much they are not performing up to snuff.
6: You want to talk about the box score reading and the game you're watching? It's like, all right, they're moving the ball. No. They're shooting terribly. And ultimately, a lot of empty possessions.
4: So a few minutes ago, we brought you the beginning of Miles Turner, who lit the world on fire today with comments on a podcast about Doc Rivers and Giannis. We talked about Doc Rivers had a very hands-off attitude, didn't fine anybody. Everybody was late for team planes, for meetings, for film sessions, and Doc never fined anyone, and the season just went off the rails from the Milwaukee Bucks. Okay, well, you got to think, well, maybe Giannis tried to keep on top of things as he was injured and going through the season and being a leader. Well, as Miles Turner said on the Game Recognized Game podcast, Giannis was actually a big part of the issues.
7: Psst. Who's the teammate that's most likely to be late?
8: Oh, that's easy. Giannis. Giannis is going to show up whenever he wants, really. You know? I think kind of just came with the territory at that. And once I kind of saw what was going down, I was like, hey, man, more power to you. They ain't going to find you. Do what you do.
4: Who is that? Oh, Giannis. Giannis was the guy. Oh, late all the time. He was late all the time. Giannis, 100%. Now, he did go on to say good things about Giannis, I think realizing that, oh, wow, I said that about Giannis. But all of a sudden, and this is just now, and I say in the last couple of months, where Giannis has been in the league now 13 years, and you would think that he's going to be the most sought-after guy this offseason in the NBA. Here's a story that comes out about him that is not great, that he tries to promote himself as, I'm this big leader, I'm the guy, and here he is, I'm the one that's late to all of these meetings. Wow, man. The market for Giannis already was not going to be nearly as robust as he thinks or as the Bucks think, right? It's not. Giannis is 31, coming off an injury-plagued year. Is Giannis, it's not 5 years ago Giannis. This is now Giannis after there's been a lot of stuff back and forth, and he very publicly is feuded with the organization. The market is not going to be great anyway. It's going to be even less after this. People are going to start to wonder, is he genuine? Is he really going to be a guy that shows up late to meetings? Whoa. We can't trade for this guy. If he's going to come in and do that, he's going to rip our team apart. Forget about taking us to the next level. He's going to rip our team apart if he's a guy that's coming late to meetings. And good luck trying to convince your next team, no, this was because of Doc, because of what happened here. Oh, so it was other people's fault. I'm telling you, man, my desire to have Giannis on my team wanes every single day. Every single day I get if I'm looking out to make a trade for Giannis, I'm a little bit less excited. And this story here, this is like red flag central, man. Like, this is like red flags going up all over the place. Every day Giannis becomes less and less of a guy that I go, yeah, let's go out and get him and we can go to the finals.
6: Yeah, one more year on his contract, and it's something we've talked about a lot during the speculation. You fitted him in a Knicks jersey and then ripped it off his back several times, including last round, going all the way back to the first round when it looked like the plucky Atlanta Hawks were going to give you some problems. But all that to say, he's old for that body at this point, right? He's 31, 32, 13 years in the league, playing a lot on the inside and taking a pounding bit by bit, started to work on the game to extend his range. Sometimes that worked out well. Sometimes it's like, why are you out there shooting three-pointers? But all of that saying, you also have a full season of playoff games. He played 84 career playoff games. It's a lot of weary miles for a guy that's now got a couple of sizable injuries. And again, we can squabble about the last year and what became of it in the final 6 to 8 weeks of, I really want to play. No, you're not going to play. Is it because we're tanking? Is it because we're not clearing you medically because you're still hurt and you're just talking up a good game? This lends more credence to, hey, maybe the Bucks were right and the medicals were worse than Giannis is letting on. And he was just trying to put on a good face because that's what he'd always been, right? He'd always been the baby face to take the WWE parlance of, you know, the young, naive, aw shucks, freaking this in the on the court and freaking the sheets and whatever else he was saying. But now this just casts a whole new light of, all right, I'm going to bend the rules as much as I want because what are they going to do to me?
4: Yeah,
6: well, which is one of the worst things. And certainly he's not alone in this. And I'm sure plenty of other guys are laughing and sending texts back and forth going, hey, remember that jerk? And referencing a teammate here, there, and everywhere.
4: I mean, the thing is now he's a mystery. He went from, let's go get Giannis and we're going to do X, Y, and Z easily and he's going to take us to this level. But now he's a miss. Now he's a wild card. What kind of Giannis are we getting? Is he really this great teammate or is he this guy that's going to be late? Like, you
6: know, he's a great teammate because he's giving you extra time because you're all late.
4: Hey, don't worry. I'm not showing up. You don't need to show up for another half hour. You're all good. We have more on this story and more big stuff out of the NBA next right here. Jason and Mike, Fox Sports Radio.
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9: LeBron says we took him for granted, and he didn't get the game ball. How many game balls does this guy need? I get it. Like, I feel like we did embrace LeBron. We do embrace LeBron. But when I think of things that maybe, in retrospect, we took for granted, there's a few things that come to mind for me. As a rock fan, you mentioned Creed, right? I feel like everybody turned their back on Creed. And then we realized years later, like, why are we so mean to Creed? And I'm thinking about the number one thing we probably take for granted in life. And I think that's our health, right? 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
13: The one thing that's been impressive with the Knicks, two things, Rody. Number one is the way they're using Cap. He has doubled his assist totals from last year's playoffs in half the games. Mike Brown and his staff have done a great job to take the burden solely off Jalen Brunson to initiate offense. It has been fantastic. We've always known Cat's super skill. He was skilled in Minnesota. He's always been skilled. So that's impressive. The second thing is this roster is very smartly constructed. James Dolan spent a couple of years in Vegas building the Sphere, got out of basketball, and the Knicks front office did a great job. They've got defensive players, a scoring guard, a skilled big, a defensive big, a

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4: Because I know you guys want to go down and do wins and losses for each team. If that's the case, let me know. I'm going to run to the liquor store. I refuse to be a part of that. But there's a lot of people that will do that. And it feels like there's been such a premium to put the best matchups and the best games in those Netflix windows, holiday windows, Monday night football, Thursday night, that I start to wonder, is Sunday really the most important day for the NFL anymore?
5: 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And frankly, I think having a bunch of games on at the same time for a league that's, you know, sometimes has 16 games on at once kind of stinks.
6: 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And I didn't feel like it didn't invoke any emotions. 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
7: 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So the Lakers don't just have an Austin Reeves problem. 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Playoff Austin is officially a thing, okay? You might not want to admit it. You're in denial. That's fine. 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
12: The Minnesota Timberwolves season is going to end at home tonight. They are trailing San Antonio 123-92 with about 8.5 minutes to go in Game 6 of their second round playoff series. Game 1 of the West Final comes up Monday. Oklahoma City has been waiting, well, a week by then, and Jalen Williams of OKC says he is healthy. Missed their last 6 games with a strained hamstring. Tonight, Detroit won a Game 6 at Cleveland, 115-94. James Harden in the loss, 23 points, 8 turnovers. The Cavs had been 6-0 at home. Detroit will host Game 7 of this series on Sunday. In the WNBA, 45 points for Asia Wilson as Las Vegas won at Connecticut. Washington in overtime won at Indiana. At the PGA Championship, Maverick McNealy is tied for the lead. Dodgers still up 6-0 at the Angels in the 8th. Blake Snell scratched due to an elbow injury.
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7: 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After you've done that, tap the thumbs up icon, comment away whether you agree or disagree. 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Again, just search Jason Smith Show on YouTube and subscribe. Well, I'd like to say it's all over but the shouting, but I think there's been enough shouting. There are 8 minutes left in the fourth quarter, and the Spurs have taken a 128-95 lead over the T-Wolves. The lead now has bulged out to 33. Steph Castle with 32 and 11 rebounds. Wemby's got 19. De'Aaron Fox has 21. Dylan Harper's got 15 off the bench. This is a full-service San Antonio Spurs game here, as they will be clinching a spot in the West.

0: Eastern Conference Finals with the Oklahoma City Thunder. And again, you know, something, Mike, I got to say that this is the way the NBA goes. When did we see this coming? December? Did we even have to wait till the turn, till the calendar hit January to think, well, it's going to be the Thunder and the Spurs in the Western Conference Finals?
1: Yeah, everything just had the caveat, if these guys are healthy, .. They run roughshod over everybody, and you talk about length and size, speed, the ability to get out on the break and make things happen. And when you got a 7'9", 7'11", maybe today, guy that can step out and hit threes, you're in hell trying to figure it out as an opposing coach. Currently, the rebounding edge, 51-23. Positive, 21 assists versus 4 turnovers for the Timberwolves. That's great.
0: Sure, sure.
1: Hey, man, I got to find some small beacon of hope of, hey, you didn't turn the ball over a ton. Problem is, you got the second possessions, you moved the ball really well, you got no rebounds.
0: Yeah. Now, I got to know at this point, now we are so close to my predict, maybe the closest we're going to get to my preseason prediction that the NBA Finals was going to be the Pistons and the Spurs.
1: Mm-hmm.
0: Right? Long shots. They were, if you got them both, they were, it was over 100-1. Like, I think they were both 50-1, but to have them both playing against each other. We are now one series away, basically, as long as the Pistons win on Sunday. They're playing game 7 at home. Again, this may be as close as I would get. At this point, would Vegas try to buy me out of my bet if I put a lot of money on, hey, it's going to be Pistons Spurs in the NBA Finals, and all of a sudden there's a big banknote sitting out there? Like would they buy me out now, or would they wait and see what happened after the game 7 on Sunday with the Cavs and the Pistons?
1: I think you would get an offer. But since the Knicks are the favorite in the series, regardless of who they play, it would be a little bit muted. Right now,
0: okay.
1: if we're talking the Pistons take Pistons say take a 2-game lead in that series over your Knicks, then yeah, suddenly it's like watching Deal or No Deal. The mysterious shadowy banker is going to have another call, and that number is going to go up. And Howie Mandel is going to start asking you, "Hey, you in? Are you out?"
0: Yeah. I mean, I just wonder, like, right now, and what it would be. Like, let's just say I bet $1,000, right? Or, well, what would that put me at? Over 100-1 at that? It'd have to be more than that from the one.
2: Jason, you actually have to have balls, though.
0: Yeah. Well, listen, hey, man. Look, I throw it out that you could have gone to do it. You could have listened to me and done it, Frostburg. You could be on Easy Street.
1: Well, no,
0: Jason, come on. You could be buying, like, ready to buy the Dodgers if you listen to me.
1: But it's the old rule of thumb. He wants to win. He likes his money. And if it goes bad, it's not like he's collecting cash from you. For you to say, I had my 100% money back guarantee based on my prowess and acumen picking.
2: This is straight up not liking Jason's opinion on sports bets.
1: Well, I was trying, I was doing the filibustering and dancing around it to, get us to there. But yeah, you just went straight line. Yeah.
0: All I can do is tell you what's going to happen. All I can do is tell you. You want to do that, that's fine. Yeah, that's. What's going to happen is you're going to, like, it's going to be one of those movies where, like, when someone dies and they meet the angel and they decide whether they're not letting them into heaven or not. Like, however many years from now, 60 years from now, 70 years from now, when Frostburg is going to meet St. Peter at the gates and he's going to say, hey, Jason Smith gave you information that could have changed your life if you would have gambled. And again, because we'll be at that point where St. Peter and God, they'll be okay with gambling. It'll be okay. Like, the Kalshi markets will be fine. They'll say, this is once in a lifetime, and you just ignored it. And then you're going to say, wow, I should have listened to him. St. Peter's going to have to tell you that, Frostburg.
1: Look, if you're operating based on information and gleaning insights based on what you've witnessed, watched, and history, I mean, that's fine. I don't think anybody's gonna do anything against that. I mean, there's plenty of bingo games being held in church rectories, so I mean, it's okay, right? Isn't that another form of gambling?
0: Sure.
1: All proceeds go to working in the vestibule. I mean, come on.
0: Vestibules. To be quite honest, bingo is a lot of fun to play. I mean, it really involves absolutely zero skill.
1: Well, no, you have to pay attention. And be able to decipher what the hell the guy's saying, calling it out.
0: When you can play a game when you're 5, it really doesn't, it's not something that really taxes you, Like, it's not something you say, wow, man, this is a big
1: Why are you disrespecting the 5-year-olds that are able to pay attention?
0: I'm just saying, like, when you're five, you can understand and play bingo and play it pretty good. You're playing bingo all night all alone. That's why you're sitting there by the telephone. And you know that she ain't going to call you.
1: I didn't realize how many places offer bingo in this city, though. I mean, there's plenty of halls that is like Friday nights, Wednesday afternoons. And I'm not even just saying, hey, you got to go to the nursing homes or whatever. No, there's plenty of games to be had out there, folks.
0: We went downtown, does a, I forget what they call it. It wasn't Rockin' Bingo, but it was some kind of bingo event where we saw it advertised last summer. We were like, oh, let's go. So Pam and I and a bunch of our friends went, and it's in this big hall, and they have a band playing, and there's a like an MC, and they're giving away prizes. And after every game, everybody gets on the dance floor, and everybody dances. It's really loud music, and then they do bingo games, and it's a. And I'm like, wow, this is like cool bingo, man. Like, this is not like, you know, you're on a ship and you're 75, and it's I-18.
1: Yeah, but you made it to the ship. I mean, that's big.
0: 30 in the bees.
1: That's a big accomplishment.
0: Yeah. Like, I walked away from that bingo night going, I'm exhausted.
1: Do you think this could be your next calling?
0: I'm tired.
1: When they're done with us here at Fox Sports Radio in another decade or so?
0: Oh, no. I would
1: you could be that bingo caller and luring folks out to the dance floor. Here's one called Goodbye Horses. Let's go.
0: Let me tell you a story about this. Alex Teichert, you know, the guy that runs the other Earth. He runs the other Earth now. Yeah, he got me in on this one. I have no idea
3: how many Earths I run, Jason.
1: He's juggling them right now. He's got a spreadsheet. He's got them on right a schedule. Now, he's got them like that weather machine that Ming the Merciless was using in the 1980 cult classic Flash Gordon.
0: There's a T-shirt on another Earth that right now is like talking to somebody and is exerting their dominance, saying, on another Earth, I'm a guy that works in sports talk radio, man, okay? Just so you know, there's a lot of different Alex T-shirts. Wow, this dude just walks in sports
3: talk radio. You're so cute, Jason. I rule worlds. I'm just here to observe here.
0: Oh, okay. All right.
1: Can we make that a new segment called Exerting Dominance?
0: Okay, what do you think the odds are T-shirt was sent here from another planet just to observe us?
1: Even and money.
0: He can't have too high of a profile because then he'd get found out and he wouldn't be able to ever go back.
1: No, it puts enough out there in terms of podcasts and appearances.
0: I think that's why he stopped his podcast. That's why he stopped his podcast. Anime podcast.
1: No, he still does.
0: It was doing so well. No, people know me. And if I disappear to go back to my home planet, people are going to notice, and I can't do that.
1: T-shirt, educate the man about your podcast.
3: Yeah, Jason, we're still doing it because people still need awareness and consciousness. It's just more so observation based off of reality, and I'm shifting currently as we're speaking to you now, but I just want to observe a little bit further to see what you do with the rest of this take and more cockfights.
0: Okay.
3: So point
0: he might be from another planet. He's
3: no, it's the same planet, just a different type.
0: Just a different type of planet.
3: Yeah,
0: okay.
3: Same thing.
0: All right, that's fine. All right.
1: Welcome
0: all right,
1: to the
0: good.
1: Future. Where the present is the past.
3: Jason, you would like mine. You should come visit. We fly on dragons.
0: I like. I think that's pretty cool. Yeah.
3: You want to know the best part?
0: That's not the best. Flying on dragons isn't the best part?
3: No. You want to know the best part?
0: Okay, what's the best part?
3: The Mets are the best team.
0: Oh, really? Yep. Oh, I got to get there, man. The Mets are the best baseball team.
3: You won't come back.
1: See, you're hanging out in the wrong universe, man.
0: I can ride dragons, and the Mets are the best baseball team. Oh, yeah. That sounds like the best Earth there.
3: You guys have Ohtani and Aaron Judge right now.
0: Wow.
2: Not Ohtani.
0: Wait. How good are the Knicks? How good are the Knicks in this world?
3: They lost the last two, but they won four before that.
0: Oh, they won four?
3: Yeah.
0: That's right great. Now. Okay. All right. That's okay, man. If we won four, it is the best.
2: Man, four games.
0: Okay. Four How are the Jets? Most importantly.
3: I'm sorry. They suck everywhere.
1: Yeah, no. T-shirt has not encountered the dimension where that's gone over just yet.
0: All right.
3: We looked for a while, Jay.
0: Yeah, we tried, man.
1: They still have giant statues and tributes to Joe Namath.
0: T-shirt's like Loki, trying to keep all the worlds together with the ropes and everything. It's like, I can't make the Jets good. I just can't do it,
3: Jason, I'm telling you, we tried to put even Woody in Toy Story for Woody Johnson. That didn't work better either. No,
0: well,
3: Woody's
0: you know,
3: good.
0: It's okay.
3: Even Woody Harris was good for you.
0: Wow.
2: At least
0: Harris,
2: the doll has a string.
0: Yeah.
2: Does Johnson have nothing?
0: There's a snake in my boot.
3: You don't want to see that snake.
0: I'd be okay with that. If the rest of my teams are that good and the Jets are still, because the Jets, I got to feel the Jets can be bad anywhere. So
3: there's good news on my side, though.
0: What's that?
3: Aaron Rodgers never snapped his Achilles. He played a full season.
0: Oh, was he good?
3: You still sucked.
0: Oh, okay. He carried the flag out, and the Jets won that game. What happened the rest of the way? That was the only game they won. They were 1-16. That was it. All done. All done. But speaking of all done, it is just about all done in the Western Conference semis, 135-106. I feel like there's been a running clock in this game the last few minutes. Like, it was just like, hey, there's 8 minutes to go. Nope, 2 minutes now. It's like the refs are looking at their clock going, come on, we all want to get home.
1: Do you think halftime was actually shorter today?
0: Yeah.
1: To try to get this thing moving. And, you know, I did hear one guy still screaming. You know what he was yelling?
0: What was he yelling?
1: Boring.
0: It was Bob Gunton from Shawshank Redemption. Let's go. Want to get home? Lickety split. Come on. Want to go?
1: Bob Gunton has been advertised as doing an appearance at a con. You should go meet him.
0: Really?
1: Yeah.
0: What else was he in beside? What else? What is he in at a con for? What was he?
1: Well, he's at least going to sign a bunch of Shawshank merch.
0: He's not going to a con as the warden. I mean, he's going.
1: Demolition Man, the Lincoln Lawyer. He was in Ace Ventura, When Nature Calls.
0: Okay. All right.
1: Broken Arrow with our guy Howie Long, the greatest Uber driver ever.
0: Mm. How many people you think ask him, will you sign my Bible? And he does it.
1: Oh, I'm sure a ton. He was in The Perfect Storm.
0: Can you please write Salvation Lies Within Bob Gunton? Can you do that for me? Like, oh, awesome.
1: That's great. Also in a movie called Jimmy.
0: So a minute away from a Spurs victory, we'll be previewing the Spurs and the Thunder in the Western Conference Final. We got big-time NBA stuff coming up next, as well as, whether you're a hockey fan or not, this story absolutely transcends the sport, what happened earlier today. All that and more coming up next again. 139-109. I think David Robinson just checked into the game for the Spurs. Minute left to go. I feel like we're just getting started. Plenty of more NBA on the way right here. 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
16: Do you remember how bad they were pre-LeBron? The five previous seasons, no playoffs, hard to do in the NBA, and they had the worst record in the league for 5 years. That was the Lakers. He overcame, and this is virtually impossible to do in pro sports, he's overcome poor owners. The buses were among the poorest owners with a tiny staff, right? It was basically Kurt Rambis, a couple of bus kids, Jeannie Buss, and Rob Pelinka, a former agent. Tiny, tiny staff. They went through how many coaches? Four coaches, 8 years, Darvin Ham, total whiff, gave Alex Caruso away. In fact, two of the great things the Lakers did is find Alex Caruso and Austin Reeves undrafted. That's like the two feathers in their cap. But if you look at OKC and San Antonio, the two current best rosters, overwhelmingly built through the draft, they don't draft anybody to complain.
8: This is The Herd with Colin Cowherd.
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19: This is a chance for you to watch the rest of the Spurs lineup. It's about Dylan Harper. I mean, they have a variety of players. Stephon Castle, De'Aaron Fox. De'Aaron Fox had a couple of breakout seasons with Sacramento. Now he's kind of settled into a veteran guard for that team. But you watch and you go, okay. And they're trying to build their roster, I think, similarly to the Oklahoma City Thunder. Have depth. Now, you have to have a star or two, but you have to have depth. And that's where you're seeing OKC. The difference with them is they're going to go 9 or 10 deep and contribute. And normally in the playoffs, your rotation will shrink to around 7 players. OKC, they can have SGA sit down and not lose anything. Wemby will sit down. The Spurs don't lose anything.
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1: Well-dressed hobo.
0: Where it is mercifully over in Minnesota. The series is over. The Spurs win the West Semis 4-2, a 139-109 win over Minnesota. The game never really in doubt. Minnesota made a run to 13.
2: Yay!
0: Within 13 late in the second quarter, and you thought, oh, maybe Ann Edwards can do it. But the Spurs came out the third quarter with a big run, and they just cruised a 30-point victory. And it was everything –

0: the Spurs can do on display, right? Steph Castle has 32. It's not just Wemby who had 19. He was our third leading scorer on the game, but it was 21 and 9 assists from De'Aaron Fox, right? It was Vassell with 11, but 5 rebounds, 4 assists. He's all over the stat sheet. Like, this was showing you exactly what the San Antonio Spurs do and why they're so good. It's Dylan Harper off the bench for 15 points, 6 out of 8 shooting, right? This is just how good the Spurs are. We'll have more on them coming up in a few minutes. But with the Timberwolves, right, and here's the thing, Mike. We talked a lot about Anthony Edwards earlier this week about how it really has become his time. He's much more ready than he was 2 years ago to potentially be one of the faces of the league. He seems to have matured. His fights with Chris Finch have abated to the point where they can still disagree, but it's not embarrassing. His teammates talk great things about him as a leader, coming back from injury, doing what they're doing. Like Anthony Edwards, like I'm on board now with him. Like, this is his time to be that kind of top three, top five player in the NBA. Tonight he had 24 points, but just 9 out of 26 from the floor. And in losing this game, this tells you good and bad things about the T-Wolves, right? The bad thing it tells you is that, wow, outside of Edwards, you really see this team struggle when it comes to comparing them to the best in the Western Conference, because the depth of the Spurs and the depth of the Oklahoma City Thunder is really, really intense. But the thing is, for the T-Wolves, they're not that far off. And honestly, what they need more than anything is, if you have and there's many ways to do this, right? Because I'm going to get to the Knicks. There's many ways to do this. But Edwards, you know, 33 points a game. He's that guy. They need somebody else that is much more consistent to take the scoring burden off of him, so it can't just be Ant Edwards, right? All the best teams. Look at all the teams that are still playing now, right? Jalen Brunson is the big leader for the Knicks. But, hey, there's games where Anunoby has a big game, and Mikal Bridges has a big game, and Cat can have a big game. These guys can all score. These guys can all have big 25, 30-point games, right? You look at for the Cavaliers. They're still playing. Yes, Donovan Mitchell's the guy, but James Harden can still go for 25 when he needs to. Oklahoma City, SGA is going to be the guy for 30, 35 points, but Chet can give you a big night. You know, the depth they have there. All the best teams have somebody to take the pressure off. Who could take the pressure off of Wemby? You saw Castle go for 32 tonight, right? The T-Wolves don't really have that. Their second best scorer, and this is where you get to the Knicks, is Julius Randle, who tonight in 24 minutes scored 3 points. 1 out of 8 from the floor, right? The Knicks found out you can't rely on Julius Randle. As good a talent as he is, he's too up and down. Whether it's mentally, he's not into games that he should be, because there's times where I'd watch with the Knicks and go, where is he in this game? I don't understand how he can have such a great game here, and now doesn't he look like he's showing up for this one? But the Knicks saw it. They said, okay, we can't build around Julius Randle as our 1A, right? We can't do that. We need somebody else. They make the trade for Karl Anthony Towns, and now look where they are. And here are the Timberwolves, and they're kind of finding out the same thing. Julius Randle isn't quite the guy that, hey, he's the strong number two. Some games Julius Randle is really good, but you need more consistency from someone who night after night can be the other option for Ant Edwards. Jaden McDaniels is a good player, but he's not quite to that level. They need an impact player. And again, there's many ways you could do this. It doesn't need to be another wing. It could be a big, whatever it is with the positionless NBA, but someone's got to come in and take the pressure off of him. If that happens, then the T-Wolves can be at the top of the Western Conference next year, because you see where they're at right now, where basically it's Ant Edwards and whoever else shows up, right? We can win 40, 49, 50, 51 games in the regular season. We have the big upset a couple of times now in the last 3 years. They've had big upsets in the playoffs, and they've fallen short. But you see what they need. This loss lays bare exactly what they need. You saw the depth of the Spurs, that was there. But Ant Edwards, somebody to take the pressure off of him that can put the ball in the basket, that would be all that Ant Edwards needs, and suddenly the T-Wolves become even more of an elite team in the NBA.
1: No, that's it. You're trying to figure out also, you seemingly have your point guard of the future as Dizumu, former Bull draft pick, now good, led them. He had 9 assists tonight, and bit by bit has ascended into that role. A lot of positivity on his growth this year. But for Julius Randle, just one of those disappearing acts today. Historically, he's played fairly well against Wembanyama, a little over 17 points and 7 rebounds per game, but muted tonight on his 1 of 8 shooting. And and that's just not going to get it done, right? Shannon, second year guy off the bench, gave them a bit of a lift and kept fighting a lot of it garbage minutes after the game's decided, but a guy whose minutes will go up going forward. But, you know, all in, Rudy Gobert, you're not expecting much offensively. You're just hoping on the defensive end he remains solid and we can go into reputation versus reality and all the fights that people have about him. But yeah, you don't have the same depth and level that you do when you're looking at the Spurs and Thunder. You see where that gap is, right? This is where you get that great litmus test of, all right, we battled them, but ultimately we got blown out when it mattered on our home court, right? And that's the thing that gets triple underscored. For the umpteenth time this playoff run, we've seen teams absolutely embarrassed on their home court in closeout scenarios, either up 3-1 or in this case with your back against the wall and then no showing. And credit to the Spurs, once they smelled blood in the water, that was it, and never looked back. But, you know, you've got some good building blocks, but you're that far from really being with these other two teams. As much as you may celebrate what Anthony Edwards is becoming and bit by bit, he's only turns 25 in August, right? We forget how young he is because he's been on the stage for so long. But some movement to be had there and more consistency, I think, for him in terms of that killer instinct. But all of that gets solved if you've got a number two scorer behind him.
0: And the thing is, right, because I know 2 years ago, everybody wanted him to be Michael Jordan, right? Oh, he's Jordan. It's his skill set. And he's got the sweatband that he wears on his forearm. Oh, he's Jordan. He's Jordan. What I will say about him, you want to make a Jordan comparison, is that remember Jordan's path, right? He came into the league. He was an electric scorer, and it took him a few years, right? But over the course until the Bulls became the most dominant team in the NBA, like Jordan didn't win until he was 29, right? So I mean, just remember that for a second. Jordan didn't win the championship until he was 28, 29 years old. But those first few years is kind of what Edwards' career has been like, where he's been the big highlight guy. He's been the big scorer. He's a wow guy. And Jordan had his upsets, right? Beat the Celtics in the playoffs, right? The Bulls did have their upsets along the way. They would just fall to better teams, more physical teams like the Pistons. But Jordan had his moments those first few years in the league where, okay, well, maybe the Bulls are going to see it. Maybe they're going to get it done, man. Because we got to the point where we're like, hey, maybe Jordan's just never going to win it, right? Like, as great as he is and the highlight reel that he is, he's just never going to win it because he's almost 30 years old. Oh, then, oh, well, now I'm not going to lose until I retire. You know, twice.
1: Well, you build roster, build system, continuity, coaching change, all of that takes it to another level. And then that's where the T-Wolves have to figure out what's the best way to arm him going forward and build that complementary piece.
0: Yeah. I mean, so where he sits right now is actually, it's a pretty good path, right? Because the T-Wolves are like, he's on that Jordan type path of how he built his career and what the team needed to do to get stuff around him. And it took a little while, took a while for them to find, hey, they drafted Scottie Pippen and suddenly, oh, it's Scottie. That's what we needed.
1: Well, the first they drafted Olden Polonese and then traded to acquire Scottie Pippen.
0: OP.
1: But again, the Jordan comparisons, because I always chuckle, right? And we do this all the time. We never compare a guy to the fifth or 10th best player of an era. Or a position. Nope, let's go straight to the top. How does this guy compare to Tom Brady? Well, what the hell are we doing? How does this guy compare to Peyton Manning in terms of how he processes a football game? Really? What if he's short? Look what Drew Brees did all those years.
0: Well, let's
1: watch. Or your guy, Russell Wilson.
0: No. When you go back
1: in basketball, it's unlimited. Hey, what is it with Michael Jordan? I'm like, yeah, because that's setting a guy up for success. Let's just go straight there.
0: That's just what we do. It's just like Crash Davis says in Bull Durham. How come in another life everybody's always somebody famous, right? Like, you're not somebody who just, what are you in another life? Well, another life, I think I'm a farmer, and I live off the land, maybe somewhere, maybe New Zealand, and a very quiet life. I fish every day. I go into town once a week. Yeah, I get a cheeseburger and, you know, say hi to all the locals. And everybody knows me. And, you know, say hi to Doc you know, the local police guys. And you know, we get together once a year. We have the big squash festival and I go back. It's a great life. But nobody says that.
1: No.

0: Larry and Magic and some and Ewing and some of the other big players. Now Jordan was the best, and he was slowly, you know, became that guy. But there were still other big stars in the game that were there. It wasn't like, hey, you know, he was by and large the only guy in the league. So yeah, no, I think you're legit to say, hey, the path of Anthony. Now is Anthony Edwards Michael Jordan? No, he's not. But to talk about Michael Jordan and how he would translate into the game now with his skill set. Yeah, I could see a little bit of that. I could see him. I mean, 2 years ago was way too early. It's just we were looking for somebody. Okay, wait, we need a new face of the league. It's Anthony. He's having a big playoff, so it's Anthony Edwards. No, I can see the kind of path comparison for Ant Edwards right now. But and being only 25, I think his team is probably a little bit further along in building the team than the Bulls were, because the Bulls had a lot of ways trying to build a ride. Remember, they had to move on from Doug Collins, even though they're winning games, to go to Phil Jackson. That was a big thing.
1: No, that's what I mean. Like, there's a lot of pieces to it. And now it also takes a lot of patience, both from your star to recognize things have to change and accepting that, all right, we're going to add this system. It's like, what does it mean for me? Well, it means you get beat on a little less in terms of being a one-on-one player because we'll run it through Bill Cartwright. Oh, okay, good. I got Bill Cartwright, former Nick, now
0: good. That's good. No, that was good. Yeah. No, you got Bill Cartwright. That's
1: legend.
0: Bill Cartwright had the best voice too. He was like Doc. If him and Doc Rivers, they could have a voice off, and you wouldn't know who would win, because that was Bill Cartwright was always really hoarse voice as well.
1: No, great voice, and look, when you talk about throwing bows like Wembanyama did earlier in this series, nobody did that better. Well, Phil Jackson was good at it, but Bill Cartwright. Oh yeah, in those Bulls days, you come into the lane, all of a sudden he just like it was a turnstile, and you shall not pass. Best.
0: Exit out about a Fresca, exit Swollen Dome, the Jason Smith Show with my best friend Mike Harmon. We got more coming up in a couple minutes, but right now, time to find out what's trending in the wide world of sports. A guy who's been called the Bill Cartwright of Fox Sports Radio. He's also very tall. It's Steve DeSantis.
2: Not quite that tall, thank you. We had the French centers dueling. Speaking of tall, and Minnesota's out, the Spurs advance. And in fact, I wish I was the first to point this out. The Timberwolves traded more draft picks for Rudy Gobert than he had points scored the last two games combined.
0: Wow. Is that a Sarah Langstad or is that a Steve DeSagerstad?
2: Yeah, if she did basketball, she would have found that one. But Rudy Gobert was scoreless tonight, 0 for 4, only 3 rebounds in 22 minutes on the court. And the Timberwolves season is over, losing a game 6 of their second round playoff series at home to San Antonio. 139-109. Stephon Castle, 32 points, 11 rebounds. De'Aaron Fox, 21 points, 9 assists, just one turnover. So game one of the West Final is Monday at OKC, and we know how the Spurs pretty much dominated, shockingly, against OKC regular season. Can't wait for this series. And our boss, Scott Shapiro, Minnesota fan, has updated his annual stat. Most recent championships for all the metro areas in the country that have the big four sports. Well, New York, for example, hasn't had a titleist since 2012. Detroit, not since 2008. Phoenix area, not since the Diamondbacks, 2001. Minnesota, 1991 Twins. That was the last time. In fact, if you add up all of the seasons of their four major sports teams, it's 132 seasons combined without even reaching the championship. The Timberwolves, Vikings, Twins, and Minnesota Wild have all failed to reach the title in the last 35 years now. Minnesota, after...
0: But add in the Lynx, and what do you get? All of a sudden, now you got some championship teams there.
2: Timberwolves, 49 wins in the regular season. They lose at home 139-109 tonight. By the way, as Oklahoma City's had all this rest, they swept the Lakers last Monday. Jalen Williams has had rest, and he says he's now healthy. He missed their last six games with a strained hamstring. Detroit won at Cleveland to force a game 7 on Sunday. In Detroit, 115-94, Pistons the final tonight. Kay Cunningham, 21 points, 8 assists, 7 turnovers. As for the WNBA, Asia Wilson scored 45 points in the Las Vegas win at Connecticut, 101-94. Connecticut's on 0-4. Washington in overtime won at Indiana, 104-102. Caitlin Clark had the tying 3 at the end of regulation.

0: did not shoot well for the first three quarters, finished with 32 points in defeat. LA Sparks with their first win of the young season, 99-95 over expansion Toronto, 27 points for Kelsey Plum. Phoenix at home beat Chicago 91-83. The league is off Saturday. NHL was off tonight. At the PGA Championship, Maverick McNealy is tied for the lead with Alex Smalley. Hideki Matsuyama is one back tied for third. A group two shots back includes Scottie Scheffler. Rory McIlroy is one over par, as are Jordan Spieth, Brooks Koepka, Ricky Fowler, Dustin Johnson two over. Missing the cut today were Bryson DeChambeau at 7 over par and Adam Scott 8 over after his 76. In the UFL Spring Football League, whose regular season ends May 31st, on Fox TV tonight, Orlando now 6-2, one at Dallas, 31-24. Another game on Fox Sunday, Columbus at Birmingham. A reminder, NASCAR's on FS1 again this Sunday, the All-Star race at Dover. Everything's final in Major League Baseball. Wins for the Padres and Dodgers, although LA Dodgers starting pitcher Blake Snell was scratched with an elbow injury. No decision yet on surgery. LA Times says it seems likely. The team is confident he'll return this year. St. Louis in 11 innings sent Kansas City to a fifth straight loss. Braves won again, a 10-inning win against Boston. Victories for Tampa Bay and the Yankees. Detroit with a run bottom of the ninth beat Toronto 3-2. And Philadelphia in 10 innings won at Pittsburgh 11-9. The Phillies got three runs in the ninth, three in the 10th. Kyle Schwarber, two more homers. He has 20. And in case you didn't hear the NHL item, the Vegas Golden Knights have been stripped of their second-round draft pick this year's draft, and the coach John Tortorella gets a $100,000 fine for, as the league put it, flagrant violations of the playoff media regulations. The sanctions come after the Golden Knights did not open the dressing room to the media, and the coach declined to speak with reporters. After their clinching Game 6 win at Anaheim, Vegas was already without a first-round pick for this summer. That was used in a trade a couple of years ago. The NHL says all this, the penalties, come after previous warnings were issued. Back to you.
1: Now, Steve, I got to say, this is going to make your Rudy Gobert stat even better.
0: Mm-hmm.
1: It's not just the T-Wolves traded more players to get Gobert than the number of points he had the last two games. They traded over twice as many players to get Gobert. Oh,
0: right, including
1: than
0: the number the picks.
1: Because remember the four first-round picks, right? It was four players, the 22nd overall pick in the draft in 2022, and four first-round. They traded twice as many. He had points.
0: Yeah, the other centers for the Spurs, including all the backups who got a lot of times, they combined to score over 30 points. Gobert, zero today.
1: Oh, boy. Oh, boy.
2: He's just wearing That's it now. Insane. Because clearly, defensively, it didn't work because they scored 139 points on him, too.
0: Well, remember they started that quarter. Was it the second quarter tonight with a 20-0 run? Like, the game was pretty much over for the Spurs right then.
1: Yeah. Thank you, Steve.
2: Good job. Good effort.
1: Jason Smith, Mike Harmon, Lodge.
2: Not you.
0: And there's an orange slice waiting for you.
2: Damn right.
1: We're live from the Fox Sports Radio studios. Coming up, we'll have more on the NBA on the way, but coming up next, the most bizarre story of the day and something I know you did a double take when you heard it. That's next right here. 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
15: 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Okay, and if your team is among the low five, I'm talking Jets, Titans, Raiders, Cardinals, or Dolphins, congratulations, because you have been handed a scarlet letter and a dunce cap. Zero primetime games. And this is inconceivable if you're of a certain age and you recall the glory days of the Raiders and the Dolphins, that we have now reached rock bottom after all these years of product that was covered in feces. That is the NFL screaming on top of the building that you are so bad that a test pattern would likely pull better ratings than putting a Raider-Dolphin game on.
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22: Oh, boy.
8: Uh-oh. Rich Davis.
22: Ah!
8: This is Covino and Rich.
18: LeBron says we took him for granted, and he didn't get the game ball. How many game balls does this guy need? I get it. Like, I feel like we did embrace LeBron. We do embrace LeBron. But when I think of things that maybe in retrospect we took for granted, there's a few things that's come to mind for me. As a rock fan, you mentioned Creed, right? I feel like everybody turned their back on Creed. And then we realized years later, like, why were we so mean to Creed? And I'm thinking about the number one thing we probably take for granted in life. And I think that's our health, right? I think everybody takes their health for granted. Like, oh man, I feel good, whatever. And then until you get sick and you realize you're praying every day for that to go away.
23: I think
18: we all do. And we all need to be grateful for LeBron and our health, everybody. Remember that when you say your prayers tonight.
8: Covino and Rich.
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0: We have more on this game, more NBA coming up in about 15 minutes. But when I saw this story today, I said, no, no, no. But it turns out, not the Edwin Diaz story. We'll have more on that as well. But, you know, last night, the Vegas Golden Knights beat the Ducks. Game six of the Western Conference semifinals. They're into the Western Conference final where they take on the Avalanche, right? So they beat the Ducks. And after this game, they did not make anybody available for the media following the game. Head coach John Tortorella, not available. Other players, not available. Well, that's not right. Got to make players available to talk. And why would they not talk? They just won. They're moving on to the Western Conference final. I don't understand. Today, we find out that that comes with consequences. As the Golden Knights have been stripped of their second-round pick in this year's draft, Tortorella gets a $100,000 fine for what is, quote, flagrant, because it doesn't smell good.
1: Well, it does not smell right, yeah.
0: Flagrant violations of the NHL Stanley Cup playoff media regulations. So this is where they didn't make players available, so now they don't have a second-round pick. Here's the thing. They also don't have a first-round pick because they lost it when they made a trade for Hanifin earlier this year. Team USA, Noah Hanifin. So now they don't pick till the third round of the draft. They lost a draft pick because they wouldn't make anybody available after they won. Not after a loss, not after something happened and people broke televisions, right? They won, didn't make anybody available, and now they get fined a second-round pick. Now, is this excessive? Absolutely. Do I like it? Yeah, I kind of do. I kind of like it. And it's crazy, but it feels like it's way too much. I mean, a second round pick just for no media availability. But yeah, I kind of dig that hey, we're going to actually, because I like the fact that we're actually going to have a penalty for something a team has done that means something. And that's why. It's not that, hey, the evil Golden Knights not making people available, but so much, especially in the NBA, NHL, the NFL, Major League Baseball. Stuff happens. Teams run afoul of the laws. And what do they get? Well, you get this fine. Well, what does a fine matter? It's the maximum amount that we can do under the situation. And teams just get away with doing things, and all they got to do is pay a very small fine. So that's why I like this, that, okay, here's something that happened, and the league is saying, guess what? We're just not going to be here. You lose some money. Here's this. Here's a stern warning. No, you're losing a draft pick. Whoa, wait, what? Yes, I am taking a draft pick away from you. That's why I like this story.
1: Yeah, the story, right, that it was protesting the suspension of defenseman Braden McNabb after an interference penalty from Game 5 is one of these stories out there. Look, I like that you got to have some teeth to it, right? We always talk about commissioners and the fact that they put on blinders or look the other way. I mean, go back to the Wemby thing. You and I disagreed as to how that was handled just based on how much time was left on the clock. Yeah, it's already time served. Like, okay, well, where's the line of demarcation on that, right? In this case, Tortorella's a guy that has had his issues in the past, right? Not a guy that, let's see, everybody loves. Is that a fair way to assess it?
0: Sure.
1: So to decide that you're going to take away a draft pick that high, I like it. I like that you're putting a stand there because you're talking about the NHL. You're talking about the big stage, right? Everybody may look away when it comes to the regular season and you love hockey or you don't, but a lot more people come in casually because playoff hockey has that other intensity and it goes ratchets up to a whole other level, right? When we watch each shift at down the stretch that you just see a different level of excitement, anticipation, when you've got the sound cranked up, the crowd is on its edge. One thing that's funny is by forfeiting this pick, there's four straight drafts. They won't have a second round pick because they've traded away the other three. So all of those in terms of build becomes interesting because on the other hand, you had Anaheim going home. And it's like, yeah, we got all sorts of young guys. Yeah, they're not going to have a lot of young guys showing up unless they're undrafted free agents for the Knights. But they move on. You'll take the penalty, the physical challenge. But I think on both sides, you send a message. Send a message to the league office saying, hey, blank this. We don't agree with how you adjudicated this. And there's really not a whole lot of talking that out, right? You don't have a lot of appeal options in that regard. But for the league to say, hey, we're in the most exciting time where we've got the most ears, eyeballs, and highlight numbers that can come our way, and we can't even get you guys to say, we're happy we won, let's get to the next round. I mean, so from the league side, I totally agree with going and being punitive.
0: And look, and that's the thing, because this is why it gets bigger than hockey, because the NBA is looking for a way to punish teams who are tanking. And the one way to do it that's going to work so far that we've talked about is that if you lose revenue sharing money, not just here's a $100,000 fine or $1 million fine, but if you're losing in the tens and hundreds of millions of dollars, or potentially in, you know, 50 million, whatever it is you're going to lose, like suddenly teams would say, okay, hey, we're not tanking, man. We got to win these games. I don't want to lose this kind of money. The other thing that people pay attention to is draft picks. So like, it doesn't always need to be a first round pick, even if it's a second round pick, whatever it is. Like, those are the two things you can hit a team with, is an incredible amount of money or a draft pick. Because suddenly, whoa, we can't lose that. We can't lose a draft pick. We start losing the draft picks, they're too valuable. Like, you want to talk about, try to get teams to not tank and straighten up and fly right? That's what you do right there. Those are the two biggest
1: things. Make me feel it.
0: Exit out by the Fresca, exit Swollen Dome. Coming up next, we get back into the biggest NBA stories of the night. You want a big bowl prediction for the conference finals? We got it next right here. Jason and Mike, Fox Sports Radio. My heart on the night.
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5: 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Because you're hoping and wishing. This team is only going to get better. Caleb is only going to get better. You've been counting this guy out. Worried about his fingernails instead of those touchdowns he's thrown to win games when games they have no business winning. And Ben Johnson with more time in the lab to continue to get Caleb ready for these moments and these circumstances. All of his teammates believe in him. They're never out of a game with Caleb Williams. This ain't new. For people who don't know Caleb Williams' history, that's what he does.
4: This is The Odd Couple with Rob Parker and Kelvin Washington.
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0: It's not going to be the case for the NFL where in 5 years, everything's going to streaming, right? Roger Goodell said the other day that, oh, a streaming partner would have to bowl us over with an offer to get us to move it, which, yes, as you said earlier in the show, hey, that means let me know what you got. But it's a lot of backlash. It's a lot if you're suddenly taking all of the AFC games going to Amazon, the NFC games go to Netflix.

0: it's a lot. But for the next, I'll tell you, the next 5 years is going to be just like this, because what they've seen is, yeah, we're okay piecemealing games out. We got 9 international games this year. Next year will be 10. Then we're going to be 11. Then we'll be 12. We got a Thanksgiving Eve game. We're going to have a Christmas Eve and Christmas Day game now. We're going to have new. They're going to find a way to continue to piecemeal this out.
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9: And here's what you need to know.
10: The Detroit Pistons won at Cleveland to force a Game 7 of their second round playoff series, which Detroit will host on Sunday. Tonight's final, 115-94. Kate Cunningham, 21 points. James Harden of the Cavs had 23 points, but 8 turnovers. San Antonio eliminated the Timberwolves in a Game 6 at Minnesota, 139-109. Stephon Castle, 32 points, 11 rebounds. Next up, Oklahoma City, which will host Game 1 of the West Final against the Spurs on Monday. OKC's Jalen Williams says he is healthy. He's missed the last 6 games with a strained hamstring. Among the 4 WNBA games, Asia Wilson scored 45 points in Las Vegas' win at Connecticut, 101-94. At the PGA Championship, Maverick McNealy is tied for the lead. Baseball wins for the Padres and Dodgers. Dodger lefty pitcher Blake Snell was scratched from his start with an elbow injury. The team is confident he'll return this year. I'm Steve DeSager.
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14: 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Mike and I love putting this content out for you every single night. Well, here we are, the 2 big NBA games of the night. We have 1 Game 7 coming up on Sunday. This is because the San Antonio Spurs absolutely obliterated the Timberwolves, 139-109, winning this series 4-2. And here we are, San Antonio and Oklahoma City, a star-studded Western Conference final from 2 of the smallest markets in the NBA. Who says that parity doesn't work?
16: They're monster markets today.
14: We kind of saw this coming. Like, once you hit December hit and the Spurs started winning, and you saw that Wemby was becoming the best player in the league, it was, well, here's how we're going to end the year. And, well, here we are at the end, and this is how we're going to end the year.
16: It all just comes back to, are you healthy when it matters? And for Victor Wembanyama, we had the scare when he was knocked out after that fall to the court early in the series, but back and full effect and big performance from, 6-7 guys in double figures in a blowout win tonight. But Oklahoma City, I mean, they cruised through without their second best player, right?

0: I mean, we could fight about Chet versus Jalen Williams, two A, and flop them back and forth. But and Shai Gilgeous-Alexander didn't play all that great, which means there's another level to be had. Maybe there's a little bit of the blueprint in terms of double team and force him out. But you've got so many other players that can knock down shots. I can't wait for the chess match of this next series because you got two very young teams. I mean, we could get into the 130s before it's all said and done. Let's go.
1: Yeah, I mean, this series is really going to be something, right? Like, I thought the Spurs and the T-Wolves was going to get there, but the Spurs, you know, clearly showed their dominance, and we saw that Anthony Edwards really needs somebody else that can take the scoring burden off of him from time to time, and they don't have that. But, I mean, this series, I mean, this is, you're talking about the defending champs as good as they are, and the ascending Spurs who are becoming the best team, you know, maybe by this time next, like I said, the end of the year last year, hey, by this time next year, we're calling Wemby the best player in the NBA. Look at where we are. We're ahead of the curve by a year sometimes. Like next year at this point might be saying it's the Spurs that are the best team and the Thunder are trying to catch up to them. But I mean, this has that kind of star-studded Western Conference final to it. And this is what's great about the NBA. It's what I like is that it doesn't need to be the big market teams. This doesn't need to be big market for people to love it because the love and hate is already built into the Oklahoma City Thunder. I can't stand their style of play. Too many free throws. I hate SGA. Wemby, look how great he is. Everything he wants to do. It's built to tune in. And for one time, for this time in the NBA, it doesn't matter that you're talking about market 40 and market 45. You know, whatever San Antonio and Oklahoma City are. So it really doesn't matter. It's going to be a star-studded finals, and that's a big graduation day for the NBA.
0: No, and I think that's the beauty of where the league is and where it sits right now is that it's not about market. It's always been about, you know, star power, no question about it. And at this point for the Thunder, even if you don't love the style of what the Thunder bring to bear, well, now they're becoming that team you hate because there they are again. Right. It's like the Spurs were not that you necessarily hated the Duncan led Spurs, but they didn't inspire a whole lot of oohs and ahs when they were winning each and every year. Right. And getting back to finals with the Thunder. It's even that much quicker. Remember how enamored everybody was briefly with the Warriors before they decided, OK, I'm over it because I'm tired of these guys. Right. And where we were doing exactly what we did in this scenario with the conference finals anyway, Jason, of we used to have that whiteboard. We had the list of people that were dead to Frostburg. And then we had, all right, which teams can compete for an NBA title? In the Eastern Conference, it was LeBron and the Cavaliers. And you had to force yourself to put a second team there because they had to play somebody to get to the finals. And then in the Western Conference, it was the Warriors. And, all right, begrudgingly, you might add one or two teams there. But that's where we are. And with the Thunder right now, it's kind of right back to that level of it. And you have to decide, are you hate watching to see either the Spurs and Wembanyama get over or eventually all the crazed Knicks or Pistons fans or Cavaliers fans, if James Harden can lead them there. And if he does, then I'm getting a Harden jersey.
1: I will go
0: up. And I'll grow a big beard.
1: I'm glad you brought up the Knicks, right? I didn't have to. I'm glad you brought up the Knicks because,
0: well, I mean, look, they're there. I mean, they're in the ether at the moment, just kind of hanging out.
1: They're here to save the NBA playoffs.
0: They're not saving anything.
1: We are waiting for Game 7 after the Pistons beat the Cavs tonight 115-94 in a series that you just shrug and go, of course, is going to Game 7, right? And after tonight and after all the things that have gone on, there is one thing that, and I probably shouldn't say it, I probably shouldn't put it out there, but I think it, so I have to say it. It's hard to not watch the Pistons and the Cavaliers and not think the next series is Knicks and four.
0: Oh, look
1: Knicks
0: what you did. No, get
1: Knicks
0: out of here.
1: Knicks and four. Look, the Pistons and the Cavs. The Pistons were dead after the final 5 minutes in overtime of game five, right? They were done. They were making stupid mistakes. They were careless. They were cooked. The Cavaliers are coming home. James Harden had three games in a row where he was fantastic. Okay, and what happens? They're terrible. The Cavs were absolutely abysmal tonight. And here are the Pistons, who, again, don't get a great game from Cade Cunningham. Every game, he's 7 of 19, 6 out of 18. But they get the bench to come over. You know, hey, one time in a series, you're going to get the bench to play well. The bench comes through for the Pistons. And they don't just win. They win by 20, right? Neither of these teams are like, hey, we've hit the next level. We are using this second round as a springboard. We're finally playing our best basketball. No, these two teams are not playing impressive at all. They are just trying to hold on. Somebody's going to throw the final punch on Sunday. You have to think it'll be the Pistons because they're playing at home, but it doesn't matter.
0: We've thought that all playoff long, Jason.
1: Makes no difference.
0: Home court advantage means absolutely nothing in these playoffs.
1: But it makes no difference. Whoever comes out of this, Knicks in four. The Knicks are the outside of the Thunder. And now you see what the Spurs have done the last couple of games, and that's bad news.
2: Jason, your mic's on.
1: It looks like the Spurs. Frostburg, just worry about Luka Doncic being cleared for game five.
2: Why are you jealous of Luka playing?
1: Just worry about that, man. When he's cleared for game five, the Lakers will win. They will win. But, like, that's why this is kind of bad news for the Thunder, because here come the Spurs. Maybe they're hitting their next level now, because that's what it looks like in this series with the Timberwolves. But tell me either of these teams look like they're anything but just, we're two tired boxers in the 15th round, and we're just trying to throw a couple of punches here to get us on the scorecard before we get to a decision I can sit on my stool in the corner of the ring. That's what the Pistons and the Cavaliers look like. Because who are the two best teams in the playoffs up until now? The Thunder and the Knicks. Who have the best offense in the playoffs? The Knicks. Knicks' offense is better than the Thunder. They're winning games by 50, 60 points. Their defense has been really good. The Knicks have just played that well. I wish I could have you actually disagree with me on it. That said, there would be an actual, like Rick Bucher when he says, I wish I could disagree with how good the Knicks are playing, but I can't. The Knicks are just playing at that high level. This is their time now. I thought last year at this time was their time. This is their time. They're just playing that much better, and now you're going to have an exhausted team coming off of this that's got to turn around in 36 hours and play a game. Good luck, man. Knicks in four.
0: This is where I shake you and say, snap out of it. Slap you like I'm Cher. All right?
1: Moonstruck reference. You got to go way back. Moonstruck.
0: That's right. Well, Nick Cage was out promoting the new Spider-Noir film and whatever else. So it all plays together. But the point being that's what the Knicks did. That doesn't necessarily predict what's going to happen. And we have seen plenty of times in the past where Jalen Brunson looks fresh and then he don't. And I know Ananobi's coming back and that's fantastic. And Kat's been a great facilitator, much like the aforementioned Bill Cartwright all those years ago Longley of those Bulls teams.
1: Dude, you know how I know that Jalen Brunson's fine? Because Tibbs isn't the coach. Because he's out of the games when they're up by 30 in the beginning of the fourth quarter. Not in the game with a minute and a half to go. It's what Tibbs would have them doing with a 30-point lead. I got to leave. Got to leave Brunson and Kat and everybody in until there's a minute and a half left. Then I'll pull them all from the game. No, I'm not worried about that.
0: Again, that 30-point burial was yesterday. Okay, it was last week, and a lot of sitting around, maybe a lot of opportunity to find parties that aren't the Met Gala parties for your Knicks cast of stars. But when we look at it, once we get back into a series, young guys, they can still rally. Come on. Get a good night's sleep. Sleep in a hyperbaric chamber, and let's go.
1: You could go to Cabo tonight and then come back in 2 days and still be ready. For the game, because you know, but it's been 5 days since they played. It's another 4 days since they played. But here's where everything else is coming up, Knicks, is because with this delay, right, starting on Tuesday, now the Eastern Conference final starts Tuesday the 19th, OG Anunoby's got 2 weeks now, full 2 weeks. He's back, a full participant of practice, which means he's going
2: to
1: be cleared.
2: Well, he actually just went to Spain.
1: I gotta go on the Luka plan
2: You'll
1: now.
2: You'll be ready
1: man.
2: For game five.
1: Luka.
2: Why are you so jealous of Luka?
1: Dude, I'm just saying, I'm happy that Luka was able to come back.
0: He's been very angry.
2: You got the Knicks in four, and you're worried about Luka.
1: I was happy that Luka was able to come back and get cleared for game five.
2: Seems very salty about Luka.
1: That's a big thing. It's cleared for game five.
2: Don't be jealous.
1: I mean, this is now Anunoby's going to play. I mean, look, this is time now. Jelly. Like this is their time now. This is it. It's
2: in your brain, yes, and everybody else's no.
1: Dude, they're one of the final four teams in the playoffs for the second year in a row. I feel pretty good about the Knicks being legitimate.
0: Actually, that is true. This is not the NCAA tournament. The final four and peacocking is perhaps a bit much. Now,
1: oh no, it's the Final Four. No, Final Four. Nick, this is the Knicks. Their second. I got a Final Four T-shirt. Knicks.
0: No, and look, I celebrate the hell out
1: back
0: of
1: back to back Final Four.
0: You know how much I love Jalen Brunson. Yeah, Anunoby. I mean, there's component parts to this Knicks team I love. Now, the collective narrative and all these half-assed C-list and D-list celebrities that are jumping on board, I'm kind of done. As well as, you know, folks claiming them as their team. No, I mean, nobody's lived and died with it. I've watched you age rapidly from this squad and your Mets for many a year now. But when we look at the next series, I mean, again, past performance. If it's a 30-point game, then great. Mike Brown will have him out. I'm going to go out on a limb and say there's a bunch of defense and the shots that fell quite so easily in the next round, perhaps don't. I mean, the basketball gods have a way of evening some of these things out. And everybody's a quick and easy exit. Predicting a sweep, I love it. I mean, if you go and you bet that and you cash in and you're licking bills and you get one of those little bill shooters and you're mocking me here in the studio, that would be great for the show. It ain't going to happen.
1: Listen. I hear what you're saying. Whatever you just said, everything you just said, the last one, I get it. But I have three words for you.
2: Let me guess.
1: Knicks in four. Knicks in four.
2: Jason, you're going to wear this pink like a painted-on swimsuit.
0: You know what? I'm going to pay Danhausen human monies to curse you and your Knicks.
1: Yeah. I saw how well it goes when he took the curse off the Mets. Yeah, that worked really well. Yeah,
0: he didn't really. They didn't pay him enough.
1: I'm scared of Danhausen.
0: Yeah, go ahead.
2: Send Mom Donnie to his house for a hug.
1: Ooh. Oh, no hug. No. The Knicks, no. No. The Knicks, no. Hug. No hugs. No, he is not. He does not hug any member of the Knicks. No. No hugs from Mom Donnie. Not out. Are you kidding? He could show up at Brunson's house. Brunson would slam the door.
2: One Mom Donnie hug
1: face
2: for Jason.
0: I was going to say, if anybody can find proof and evidence of a hug being administered in the last week to any Knicks player, official, or anybody that works in the mailroom, I'd appreciate it at Swollen Dome.
1: No.
2: Jason, it's just one, but no time limit.
1: How long is this hug going on for? A little too long. Oh, boy. Exit out by DeFresca, exit Swollen Dome. Jason Smith, Mike Harmon, live from the Fox Sports Radio studios. We got more NBA on the way. We got the return of Playoff Harden, and we preview the sporting event of the weekend that I can't wait for tomorrow night, and it's not the Mets Yankees. That's coming up next right here. 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
3: Fox Sports Radio, the Jason Smith Show with my best friend, Mike Harmon. We preview the biggest sporting event of the weekend coming up in a few minutes. Tyson was going to try to sneak in the butt fumble.
4: Wait, is it the cockfighting story?
3: No,
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3: Tom Moore and Dad. Congratulations on the new kid, Tom Moore.
4: He's got a new gig.
3: 86 years old, Tom Moore got that new gig this week.
4: Stay hungry.
3: Yeah. But one more big playoff note from tonight, right? The Cavaliers, horrible effort tonight. At home, going for the closer. The Pistons come out in the third quarter, blow the doors off of them. They win by 20, 115-94. And really, this team has become, as James Harden goes, so go the Cavaliers. He was awful in the first two games. He was terrific in the last three games. But what did I say after game five? James Harden has been terrific. The last three games have been great. Let's see if he's got anything left in the tank. The last three games have been great. Now they're up 3-2. He was the best player on the floor in game five. He should have been taking the shot in the final minute of game five. He was their best player. Let's see if he got anything left. And look what happened in game six. Harden, another game. Now, over a quarter of his playoff games, James Harden has had more turnovers than he's had made baskets. 6 out of 13 from the floor tonight. 8 turnovers for him on the night. Look, this is playoff Harden, man. Like again, what we've seen for most of his career, it's not that he's been terrible, but it's been when it comes down to it and his team is counting on him to lead them through, he doesn't do it, man. He can't. Right? When did he play his best basketball this year? When the pressure was off. When you're down 2-0 going home, okay, this series is over, man. I can just go play loose and things can, however it turns out to be, right? Hey, 2-1, 2-2. Hey, we're going back home. Hey, we're up 3-2 now. Suddenly the world, hey, everybody, James Harden, look how good he is. And this is what happens to James Harden. This is just who he is. This is just who James Harden and Joel Embiid are. They've been in the league long enough to know that they're not going to be someone that after a couple of years or 3 or 4 years, they hit another level of their development and they get what they need to do in the playoffs. They become a more consistent player and they work on their part of the games that really gives them trouble. These aren't those guys, man. You just know that, okay, sometimes Harden's going to show up and he's going to be really good. And sometimes he's going to show up and he's going to be tripping over the basketball and turning it over in really bad times. And you can't trust him with the ball at the end of a game. That's just who James Harden is. And that was on display tonight when they needed him another game because Donovan Mitchell in another hot and cold series for him, he's 6-20 from the floor and you're not going to win when that happens.
4: No, I was going to say that's the guy that needs to draw more ire. I mean, you look at his last two games, he's 13 for 38. He's been awful. And for the series, he's shooting 28% from three-point range. As much as we want to wear Harden out, I mean, because it is a true narrative and he's struggled and certainly the turnovers. I was more pissed for his passivity today. He started off 3 of 4 first quarter, yeah. And then he took three shots.
3: Yeah, and then he's all the next 24 minutes. You're like, what are you doing? Are you tired? If you're tired, come out of the game and then go back in the game when you're not tired anymore. Like, how does he just finds a way to disappear for so long? I mean, really, but this is James Harden. Like, there's no rhyme or reason. His game is completely unpredictable.
4: Yeah, that was the bigger issue for me was just, all right, they need you because your number one guy ain't shooting for anything in this series, right? A couple of decent games where he got himself back to 50%. And that's all fine and good. But a couple of these games, he's been awful, and you've had to be the guy to bail him out. You've had to have your secondary options really pick up. But 13 of 38 the last two games. You won the first in overtime. Tonight, you get absolutely drubbed because you're more or less a no-show and shooting terribly. You know, for the Pistons, they dominated in the points in the paint once again and did the job, right? Certainly, 48-26 was the difference there. Fast break points were more or less even, as were the turnovers to it all. But, you know, once the Pistons started running away and hiding in that third quarter, that was it. And both teams, most of their opportunities were in the restricted area, in the paint. And the Pistons capitalized. The Cavaliers have a lot of empty circles for your kid to color with your favorite crayon.
3: But again, this is why I say Knicks in four, because as you say, yes, has Donovan Mitchell been good this series? No, he's not. Tell me one guy who shot the ball well this series. Can't. There's nobody. I mean, that's why this series is like this looks like a level below.
4: I don't need them to shoot brilliantly. I just need them to bully you to go bully Karl Anthony Towns back into, and he'll be in foul trouble. So he won't even be on the court to help facilitate.
3: Yeah. Knicks in four. That's all. Knicks in four. Knicks in four. Knicks in four.
4: I'm trying to help you sleep night, you know, at night.
5: Extra cockfight.
4: There's that
3: we'll get
4: too.
3: To Edwin Diaz. We'll get to Edwin Diaz. Trouble. We'll get to that.
5: Extra cockfight.
3: So as we wait now for game seven.
6: It is time, Smith.
4: What was it? 7 years, right? Playing
3: for the Mets is not doing your time. Okay. As we wait for the Cavs and the Pistons for game seven on Sunday. Tomorrow night, we get the sporting event of the weekend. We, you know, a lot of anticipation for this, and I'm really surprised how much I like this, because normally, if you want to give me a big sporting event that's 100% nostalgia, I'll say, yeah, pass, right? Like, I don't need to see Mike Tyson fight again. I don't need to see Manny Pacquiao fight again. I don't need to see Floyd Mayweather fight again. Like, I don't need to see any of these things. These guys are 45, 50 years old. What do I need to see this for, right? It's money grab. It's all of these things. But maybe it's because of the recency of it. But I can't wait for Ronda Rousey and Gina Carano tomorrow night on Netflix. Like, I can't wait, because this is, since this was announced, I've been excited to see it, right? You're talking about Ronda Rousey was a mythical figure in sports when she was running through the women's division in the UFC, and then suddenly a couple of bad losses and she's gone and jumps to WWE, where she was popular for a long time, and now she's out of that. Now she's back here, and she's just been so incredibly watchable for what she does in her career. And you have Gina Carano, who was the conduit that got you to where you are, where Ronda Rousey could come in and take over the women's division, where Carano shows up and she's incredibly popular, and she goes and starts doing movies and TV shows. And obviously, yes, she had controversy with The Mandalorian and stuff, you know, away from movies and TV, but, you know, she's been incredibly popular the last few years. I don't know if it's just the recency is still there and the relevancy for the two of them are still there, but I can't wait for this fight tomorrow night. Even though I know I feel pretty good, I know how it's going to go, I can't wait for this tomorrow night. Now, I was emotional today when Gina Carano put on her post. She lost 100 pounds in the last year and 4 or 5 months to make this fight happen. Now, she was thankful to Ronda Rousey for waiting for her when the fight was announced. Hey, I got to lose weight. She weighed 242 pounds, and now she's weighing at 141 and a half for this fight. For you and I, who've lost a ton of weight the last year doing PhD weight loss, like I see it, and I get what it means for someone to have that kind of influence in their life, whatever it is to get you to that point. And here's Gina Carano. Maybe it was the push of fighting Ronda Rousey that got her to get out of a pre-diabetic stage and get healthy again and get there. But I mean, really, like, there's so much with this fight. I can't wait to see this tomorrow night. Again, even though I know how it's going to end, I can't wait for this thing.
4: Yeah, we'll get into the odds and all that fun stuff in a second. I mean, some of it is just very plainly, it's Ronda Rousey and her history, and certainly you were obsessed once upon a time with every fight, as we were, right? On the men's side, it was Conor McGregor and how quickly he dispatched people. For those a little bit older, you remember the anticipation of what Mike Tyson did to people. It was quick, easily dispatched opponents along the way. And for Ronda Rousey, then into where I operate a little more than you do, talking about the World Wrestling entertainment and all the chaos there as part of the Four Horsewomen and everything else she had going on there. Wish she'd been better with the mic. We could have given her some pointers and helped her out there. But from the physicality of stuff, it played just as well. Now you get to this next phase, mom and all this other stuff for Carano, the weight loss. But let's call it what it is. You know, it's a little bit of being starstruck and these women back into the limelight under this, what is it, MVP promotions or whatever the outfit is called, their first event here on Netflix. So there's that curiosity. What do you got left in the tank after all these years? I mean, hell, Carano hasn't fought since 2009. Yeah. And running around and beating the hell out of people in The Mandalorian and all that stuff. She did eventually settle that lawsuit of wrongful termination with Disney and Lucasfilm and everything else.
3: Hey, but, that's Fernando Lorien now. Fernando Mendoza says he's the Fernando Lorien.
4: It's the most interesting thing he's ever said or done. It's like Mike Trout being a weather aficionado.
3: Yes, yeah, but I don't know how interesting that is.
4: No, but that's the point.
3: I don't think that's that interesting.
4: In the desert, one drop of water really works.
3: Okay.
4: Same thing here.
3: All right. Now, for the fight tomorrow, as you said, I know Ronda Rousey is an over.

0: and a half, which is awesome. Again, I can't get over it. I'm so happy for her. Like, when you spend the last year and a half, hey, I'm getting in shape, but I'm losing 100 pounds. Like, this is not just I'm training. I'm losing 100 pounds so I can fight. I don't see her coming into this with the stamina or the training that's needed to be able to get to this, right?
1: But that's the point with Rousey, right? Is stamina was always a question mark.
0: Right. But, I mean, but you're saying here's Gina Carano, who now is older, hasn't fought in twice as long, and is coming back physically from getting herself into shape. How long can this fight really last? Like, if this fight goes more than 2 minutes, I'll be really surprised. It should be Ronda Rousey under 2 minutes, probably the first 45 seconds or so. They'll feel each other out a bit, but this should be Ronda Rousey. Whether it's the armbar or not, maybe if she wins by armbar, this will jumpstart her again, and people want to see her in the octagon again and fight. And she gets back into this, and there's big pay-per-view events for her. But if this isn't Ronda Rousey in under 2 minutes, I will be extremely surprised.
1: See, that's why I'm taking the upset. The upstart, veteran, you're only doing hungry, that just ready to go.
0: Yeah, sure, whatever. You're just being devil's advocate taking that. That's all you're
1: Maybe
0: doing.
1: I'm a bigger Gina Carano fan.
0: I'm a bigger fan of The Mandalorian than I was the Entourage movie, so there. Ha-ha!
1: Yes.
0: I mean, the one thing I will say for you is she was in The Mandalorian. This is the Mandalorian time with Mandalorian and Grogu coming out now. We just had the premiere. So if you're going to, like, just like the Mets had been able to win bringing up a guy named Ewing while the Knicks were on this big run, maybe Gina Carano, you know, while it's a Mandalorian and Grogu's time, this is the time for her.
1: Maybe she wins and all of a sudden that $5 million puppet that was on the red carpet's there to raise her arm. I don't know.
0: Or maybe she's going to lose. And and Ronda Rousey goes in for the armbar, but Grogu comes in and stops her somehow. And he's like sitting in the top of the octagon, and you just see him moving his hands. And the thing is, nobody would care.
1: Yeah,
0: they would all say, Grogu.
1: But here's the other connection. Who is the director and mind behind The Mandalorian in that part of the universe?
0: Dave Filoni.
1: John Favreau.
0: No.
1: John Favreau, who once upon a time was on Friends as Monica's boyfriend, Pete, who wanted to be the ultimate fighting champion. This is his chance.
0: Yeah, that is true. No, I mean, nobody would care. If you had Grogu come in and did something to fix the fight for Gina Carano, nobody would care.
1: Well, it's like that guy
0: that's awesome.
1: That wrestler who dresses like Jesus and then throws people around.
0: Can't you just see the interview with Gina Carano wins and holding him up while she's doing the in-octagon
1: interview?
0: Absolutely. Well, I had help with my friend right here. Isn't that right? And then she feeds him like a fish or whatever.
1: Frog.
0: Starts eating frog.
1: Frog comes by and snaps it up.
0: Gina goes, well, you know, Ronda was a great competitor. Oh, thanks a lot. Here you go. Just starts throwing frogs to him while she's doing the interview.
1: Not licking toads, eating frogs. Good source of protein.
0: Time now to find out what's trending in the wide world of sports from a guy who's been called the Mandalorian of Fox Sports Radio. He doesn't like to take off his mask at all. It's Steve DeSantis.
1: This is the way.
2: They cannot get the costume here in the studio, so no. By the way, the NBA has announced that the MVP of the regular season will be announced Sunday night as part of the streaming coverage. We've got a game 7 to end the second round of the playoffs after Detroit won at Cleveland tonight, 115-94. The Pistons winning by 21 points ties the largest road win to force a game 7 in NBA history. Cade Cunningham, 21 points tonight, 8 assists, 7 turnovers. James Harden, 23 points in the loss. He had 8 turnovers. His Cleveland team had been 6-0 at home this postseason. Donovan Mitchell with a chance to get to a conference final, 6 of 20 shooting, 18 points. So Game 7 will be Sunday at Detroit. San Antonio won its Game 6 at Minnesota to eliminate the Timberwolves, 139-109. Stephon Castle, 32 points, 11 boards. De'Aaron Fox, 21 points, 9 assists, only 1 turnover. Game 1 of the West Final, Spurs at Oklahoma City on Monday. OKC's Jalen Williams said today he is healthy. He's missed their last 6 games with a strained hamstring. In the East, the Knicks have game 1 of the East Finals Tuesday. New York guard OG Anunoby practiced fully for the first time since his hamstring injury. He missed their last 2 games. In the WNBA, 45 points for Asia Wilson in a Las Vegas win at Connecticut, 101.

0: 94. Connecticut Sun now 0-4. Caitlin Clark, very poor shooting for three quarters, then hit a tying three at the end of regulation. At Indiana, her Fever team lost in overtime. Washington 104-102 the final. Clark 32 points, 8 assists. Wins for LA and Phoenix. The league is off on Saturday. NHL was off tonight. At the PGA Championship, Maverick McNealy is tied for the lead with fellow American Alex Smalley. To Major League Baseball, the Phillies scored 3 in the 9th, 3 in the 10th to win at Pittsburgh in a comeback 11-9. Kyle Schwarber with 2 more homers. He has 20. 9 home runs just in his last 8 games. Detroit with a run bottom of the 9th beat Toronto and reliever Jeff Hoffman 3-2. Washington 3-2 over Baltimore. Orioles with 2 in the top of the 9th to make it interesting. O's third baseman Jordan Westberg had Tommy John surgery. The Reds led 3-1 at Cleveland going to the 8th. 7-6 Cincinnati the final. Milwaukee with 2 runs in the 8th. 1 at Minnesota 3-2. The win to reliever Aaron Ashby, who's 8-0 already. Christian Yelich of the Brewers out with a sore back. Atlanta in 10 innings, a 3-2 winner against Boston. Mike Yastrzemski in game-winning double. Braves outfielder Ronald Acuna with his strained hamstring could miss another week. The Rays are still first in the AL East by 2 games over the Yankees. Tampa Bay 7-2 over Miami. Cedric Mullins went 4-for-4, including a homer. Yanks won at the Mets 5-2. Cam Schlittler, the winning pitcher, 6-1. Yankee pitcher Max Fried was placed on the IL with a bruised elbow. And the loser tonight for the Mets, Clay Holmes, has a fractured fibula after being hit by a comebacker. The Cubs ended the White Sox 5-game winning streak 10-5. Houston 2-0 over the Rangers, whose offense went 1-for-27. The winning Houston pitcher, Spencer Arrighetti, went 7 1/3 innings, came out right after allowing his first hit. He walked 4, 102 pitches.
1: Did you say Dave Righetti just pitched tonight, Steve-O?
2: How about
1: that?
2: That's
1: amazing.
0: Yes, wow. Dave Righetti. It's only been 40 years. The guy still has something left in the arm. He's the Frank Tanana of our time. St. Louis in 11 innings beat Kansas City 5-4 with a run in the 10th, 1 in the 11th. KC's lost 5 straight. Wins for Arizona and the A's. Wins for San Diego and the Dodgers. Dodger pitcher Blake Snell was scratched from his start tonight. Elbow injury. The team is confident he'll return this year. That was quite a sentence. No decision yet on surgery. LA Times saying surgery likely. Back to you.
1: Thank you, Steve-O. Speaking of the Dodgers, we have to get into Edwin
3: Nothing
1: Diaz.
3: Nothing to see, Jason.
1: And that's coming up next right here. Jason and Mike, Fox Sports Radio.
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11: It's a popularity contest designed to separate the watchables from the unwatchables. Okay, and if your team is among the low 5, I'm talking Jets, Titans, Raiders, Cardinals, or Dolphins, congratulations, because you have been handed a scarlet letter and a dunce cap. 0 primetime games. And this is inconceivable if you're of a certain age and you recall the glory days of the Raiders and the Dolphins, that we have now reached rock bottom. After all these years of product that was covered in feces, that is the NFL screaming on top of the building that you are so bad that a test pattern would likely pull better ratings.

0: than putting a Raider Dolphin game on.
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1: With Colin Cowherd.
3: Mike Check. The one thing that's been impressive with the Knicks, two things, Rody. Number one is the way they're using Cap. He has doubled his assist totals from last year's playoffs in half the games. Mike Brown and his staff have done a great job to take the burden solely off Jalen Brunson to initiate offense. It has been fantastic. We've always known Cat's super skill. He was skilled in Minnesota. He's always been skilled. So that's impressive. The second thing is this roster is very smartly constructed. James Dolan spent a couple of years in Vegas building the Sphere, got out of basketball, and the Knicks front office did a great job. They've got defensive players, a scoring guard, a skilled big, a defensive big. They just have a bunch of guys, and they all fit together, and they play great together.
1: This is The Herd with Colin Cowherd.
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5: 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I'm going to run to the liquor store. 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
6: 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And frankly, I think having a bunch of games on at the same time for a league that's, you know, sometimes has 16 games on at once kind of stinks.
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8: When you finally find your thing, you want the whole world to know about that thing. 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The next thing you know, it's a thing. 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
0: 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Playoff Austin is officially a thing. 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You're in denial. That's fine. It's a thing.
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12: Where we have to talk about Edwin Diaz.
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12: That's exactly what it's
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12: Yeah, it's 8 years of Tyshirt playing that drop, and now we have a story to talk about.
16: 7 years in the Mets. He did his time, Smith.
12: No. Stop. This
17: Jason
12: needs to pay. Yeah.
17: Can we all pick names for if we had a cock in the fight?
12: No.
17: Why?
12: No, we're not. No.
17: I know what I call mine.
13: What would you call yours? J.R. Smith's huge boner.
17: It's a long Listen, name, but I like it.
12: The little Jerry Seinfeld episode did not age well. Okay, so
13: well, I mean, Edwin it's a Diaz. Cultural.

0: substitution.
1: Dodgers closer who is hurt for the next couple of months at least.
0: Loose bodies is the injury of 2026.
2: Jason, why are you wishing him harm more than it is?
1: No, I'm just saying he's not. He never said for once. A while. And well, yeah, he's supposed to be out. He's out 3 months, and it's been a month, so probably another couple of months. But it's going to be longer than that because the one thing I know that I can tell you after this story today, he's not pitching again in 2026. It's not. I don't know when he's going to pitch again because this is bad, right? He's a bad guy. I feel bad. I can't believe nobody knew until today Edwin Diaz had been pushing and promoting cockfights in his native Puerto Rico for the better part of the last 10 years. Right, USA Today has the story, and many other outlets picked it up. And it's I can't believe it's real. Like, I got to think at some point someone's going to say, "No, we're just messing around with you. The story's not real." But on his Facebook page for the last 10 years, he has promoted cockfights. There's pictures all over his Facebook page of him promoting activities, pictures of roosters, clubs, breeding facilities. One photo shows roosters packed into cardboard boxes, their heads poking out. There's 26 reels of roosters fighting in organized matches. This is an insane story. A couple of jockeys from the Derby are also caught up in
0: combined 7,000-plus career wins. We're talking about a lot of purses.
1: I don't know. The first thing I don't know how nobody knew about this, where for the last 10 years, he's been very public with this on his Facebook page.
0: Or it's everybody knew and just didn't care.
1: There's a picture of him in his Dodger uniform saying, "Hey, it's coming up." He did an event the day when there was an off day in the World Baseball Classic. He's been promoting cockfighting.
0: No, that's it, right? It's hiding there in plain sight. Up until 2019, was not illegal in Puerto Rico, and then a federal mandate went in for all states and U.S. territories. But you've got a lot of politicians there that have said, hey, this is part of the culture. This is part of history for 400-plus years, which means nobody was enforcing it, which meant there was no problem and nothing to see here.
1: I mean, that's the other part is I find it hard to believe that nobody knew yet. Nobody did, right? That's where I go this has got to be fake. And then I see that, Diaz actually said, well, luckily it's not illegal in Puerto Rico. No, it is. It's just one of those things where apparently the laws don't matter because it's illegal in Puerto Rico. Cockfighting is illegal in all 50 states.
2: Dude, you stole a mailbox.
1: Right?
2: It's true.
1: All 50 states. No, allegedly. Allegedly.
0: No, you admitted it. We've got it on tape.
1: Allegedly.
0: Look, Vito's in there working on old tapes. Allegedly, he will bring that up.
1: Allegedly, I did. But it's illegal. But yet he says, it really is illegal. But in Puerto Rico, you still can do it. And not only that, you can apparently advertise for it. And it's not that big a deal. Here in the United States, you can't advertise for something that's against the law. You can't advertise for a felony. You can't do that.
0: Well, you can. It's just a matter of if someone reports it.
1: But this is not the dark web. This is Facebook.
0: No, exactly.
1: This is not, hey, I'm all the way down here. I'm in the subreddit thread right here.
0: The Puerto Rico Cockfighting Club invites all enthusiasts to a special match and a grand tribute to one of our island's greatest sources of pride. It's a tribute to Puerto Rican star and cockfighter Edwin Sugar Diaz, unquote.
1: I mean, that's the part. It doesn't make this real. But the whole thing, all of this going on, right, we're at the beginning of this, and Major League Baseball hasn't said anything. The Dodgers haven't said anything. I have a hard time seeing him pitch again, at least this year, right? Number one, he's injured, but this is bad, man. He's a bad guy. Like, this is cruelty to animals. This is Michael Vick. This is dogfighting. This is awful. You think he's going to pitch again? You think Major League Baseball and Rob Manfred's going to say, oh, yeah, when you're healthy, you're pitching? No, you are going to be on some kind of exempt list. That's how this is going to end, and they're going to figure out his case at some point in the offseason. They're going to get away from this during the season, and it's going to be a decision on Edwin Diaz sometime in November or December because this is bad. The Major League Baseball is not going to have a guy promoting cockfighting this well, and he's going to come back and play. This is bad. He's not going to pitch again for the Dodgers this year. The Dodgers are going to have to make a trade at the deadline for a closer.
2: They're
1: going to have to do this. Don't say just because he was with the Mets. That doesn't count. I mean, I feel bad as a Mets. I'm like, oh, my God, how did I not know this? I mean, he's a bad guy, man. This is a that's why I feel like this can't be real. But yet all the report, USA Today, everybody's got it. I'm like, what is happening here? This is an insane story.
0: Yeah, as of now, no action's been taken against either the jockeys or Diaz, most refusing to respond to comment at this time. We know there are jail terms for both the participants and the spectators, depending on whether they actually decide to prosecute. And that's one of the big hurdles in terms of what the politicians and police have said to this point. One thing you should know is that evidently he taught the Roosters Mamba mentality and closer mentality to fight back from injury to win fights.
1: Yeah.
0: Close
1: yeah,
0: things out.
1: Again. Yeah, he'll pitch again. Yeah, not happening. You've seen the last of Edwin Diaz for at least 2020.
3: Extra cockfights.
1: 100%. 100%. Exit, how about a Fresca at Swollen Dome? For Mike, I'm Jason. Coming up next, it's FNA on FSR. 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
8: Do you remember how bad they were pre-LeBron? The five previous seasons, no playoffs, hard to do in the NBA, and they had the worst record in the league for 5 years. That was the Lakers. He overcame, and this is virtually impossible to do in pro sports, he's overcome poor owners. The buses were among the poorest owners with a tiny staff, right? It was basically Kurt Rambis, a couple of bus kids, Jeannie Buss, and Rob Pelinka, a former agent. Tiny, tiny staff. They went through how many coaches? Four coaches, 8 years, Darvin Ham, total whiff, gave Alex Caruso away. In fact, two of the great things the Lakers did is find Alex Caruso and Austin Reeves undrafted. That's like the two feathers in their cap. But if you look at OKC and San Antonio, the two current best rosters, overwhelmingly built through the draft, they don't draft anybody that can play.
7: This is The Herd with Colin Cowherd.
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6: This is a chance for you to watch the rest of the Spurs lineup. It's about Dylan Harper. I mean, they have a variety of players. Stephon Castle, De'Aaron Fox. De'Aaron Fox had a couple of breakout seasons with Sacramento. Now he's kind of settled into a veteran guard for that team. But you watch and you go, okay. And they're trying to build their roster, I think, similarly to the Oklahoma City Thunder. Have depth. Now, you have to have a star or two, but you have to have depth. And that's where you're seeing OKC. The difference with them is they're going to go 9 or 10 deep and contribute. And normally in the playoffs, your rotation will shrink to around 7 players. OKC, they can have SGA sit down and not lose anything. Wemby will sit down. The Spurs don't lose anything.
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12: It's a popularity contest designed to separate the watchables from the unwatchables. 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Zero primetime games. 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
13: The Pistons won to force a Game 7 when they'll be hosting the Cavs to end the second round of the NBA playoffs. Pistons Friday night won at Cleveland 115-94, and the Cavs had been 6-0 at home this postseason. San Antonio eliminated the Timberwolves at Minnesota 139-109. Game 1 of the West Final Monday, Spurs at OKC. By the way, Jalen Williams of Oklahoma City says he's healthy. He missed the last 6 games with a strained hamstring. In the WNBA, 45 points for Asia Wilson in a Las Vegas victory at Connecticut. Washington in overtime won at Indiana. At the PGA Championship, Maverick McNeely is tied for the lead. The NHL was off Friday. In baseball, wins for the Padres and the Dodgers. Dodger lefty Blake Snell was scratched from his start with an elbow injury. No decision yet on surgery. Cardinals in 11 beat the Royals. I'm Steve DeSager.
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7: 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They're kicking the weekend off. It's FNA.
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7: Sound good?
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21: That's right. It is FNA on FSR Fox Sports Saturday. Kevin Figures. Back in the mix with my guy, Adam Oslin. Adam, thanks for holding it down last week.
22: I tried. I did my best.
21: You did well.
22: You know, we got a lot of new features on this show. And hopefully less solo episodes here. But we got a lot of features.
21: No, it was
22: we
21: you
22: got
21: and,
22: a lot
21: it was
22: of stuff.
21: You and Bree, and as you like to do, you gave Bree a lot of crap.
22: So. Did I?
23: It's so funny. Okay, anyways.
21: Yeah. I heard. I wasn't here, but I definitely heard it.
22: Well, we had a good show last week,
21: yeah.
22: But it ain't FNA without Kevin Figures here. In fact, because you're back,
24: Kevin!
22: Why don't we play it?
24: Kevin Figures!
25: Yeah, 78 in Vermont.
24: Yes,
25: deep.
24: Kevin Figures! Kevin Figures!
21: The Pat O'Brien inspired Kevin Figures theme. There you go. Appreciate it. Appreciate that.
22: Deep.
21: Yeah. Got a lot to get into tonight. A lot to get into in tonight's show. Got obviously it's an NBA playoff update. Got a game 7 on our hands coming up this weekend. Obviously we have a conference final that is now set. One that most of us probably saw coming early in the season anyway. So we'll get into that. NFL schedule release talk coming up here sooner rather than later. 24 team expansion in college football potentially on the horizon.
22: You know what else we got tonight? The return of rap news.
26: The whole album has a clear, crisp sound.
22: Why?
21: So was it a melding of two? Because with the return of rap news, we also have the return of Mark Medina when we talk about Eminem. So is that
22: okay?
21: So is that what it is? Is Mark Medina's segment coming up in the midnight hour / 3 a.m. hour on the East Coast? Is that our rap news segment?
22: Well, Mark Medina is an Eminem aficionado and historian.
21: Right.
22: I don't know where he's at with his knowledge about Drake. Or okay. Iceman, because, okay. You know, he likes to be called Iceman now because Iceman in the X-Men, his name was Bobby Drake. It's really great.
0: I made a funny.
22: I'm guessing that's why he's doing this whole thing.
21: Okay, so is he going to get into a dispute with George Gervin like Caleb Williams did? So now is Drake now also roped into the discussion as to who the real Iceman is?
22: It's a three-way tag team lawsuit over who the real Iceman is. That's what we're going with right now. But okay, we will. I do have a review of all three Drake albums that dropped last night. We'll do that in rap news at the very end of this hour. Maybe I'll even rope in some of my Mortal Kombat 2 review that I was going to do until Drake

0: you know, upended everything.
1: Well, you're better than me. I had no desire to listen to a single track, but that is me. So
0: wise man.
1: Okay, so there's a little preview of rap news right there.
0: It's 43 tracks, Kevin.
1: Nah, God. Player, I'm good. I think I had this long-standing. We had this discussion when rap news was a regular staple on the old FNA podcast. If there's an album that drops and there's more than like 14 tracks, I'm automatically not listening to it.
0: This like, was like,
1: I'm out.
0: My Vietnam going through this.
2: Have you ever heard of Vietnam?
0: It was bad. It was rough. I had, I don't know, yeoman's work maybe. I do it for the show.
1: Yeah, you get owned by Kendrick the way that you got owned. Maybe more of a soft landing. Don't come at me with 50 tracks the next time you actually do show up.
0: You know what I said?
1: Coming out of your cave there, Drake.
0: How about instead of three albums, just put out one album that's a third as good as Take Care, which is the only real Drake album I ever listened to.
1: Yeah. I'm right there with you.
0: All right.
1: That will be nice. But we digress. We'll get more into that coming up in rap news at the end of the hour. But first off, we got to get into the NFL schedule release. Let's go.
3: Let's go.
4: It's go time.
5: Let's rock.
1: First off. Now, I know you were waiting with bated breath, Adam, on Thursday morning. Just couldn't wait. You know, the old waiting all day for a Sunday night. The Carrie Underwood.
0: Waiting all day for Sunday night.
1: You were waiting all day for Thursday night for the drop of the epic NFL schedule release.
0: Drop? I got to give you the Beastie Boys there. Actually, I was kind of excited because it snuck up on me for once.
1: Oh, did it?
0: Because I'm so entrenched.
1: You're the one.
0: In the tookus of the NBA playoffs right now that I didn't know it was coming.
1: Well, the NFL, and Jonas Knox, our colleague here at Fox Sports Radio, talked about this. Like, the NFL can dominate. The NFL can drop a press release on Friday afternoon that the schedule release is coming up the following Thursday, and that became headline news. Bigger than NBA playoff games, Stanley Cup playoff games, the NFL schedule release is coming up in 5 days. The countdown is on.
0: I like how you don't even mention bigger than Major League Baseball, because that's just assumed,
1: well,
0: I guess.
1: Of course. I mean, that's just, you know. May baseball, come on.
0: Well, where do you want to start here? Because I do think there are some interesting matchups right away in week one, almost like we should be doing our NFL six pack to begin with.
1: Well, before I get to the matchups, I want to get into the pomp and circumstance just surrounding the schedule release in general, because over these last couple of years, you know, it's become a tradition unlike any other, maybe even better than the Masters. The schedule release videos that all of the individual teams put up on their social media accounts. The Chargers have been notorious over the last couple of seasons, and I would say this year they didn't disappoint yet again. The Chargers, the only team, the only one that took a shot at Diana Russini and Mike Vrabel. However subtle.
0: It was a shot.
1: But it was a shot.
0: It was a shot during their Halo NFL schedule reveal.
1: Which was pretty epic, I would say.
0: They win the schedule reveal Super Bowl every year.
1: And now, by the way, a lot of New England Patriot fans let them know that on social media.
0: Yeah.
1: So, oh, it's so funny. Yeah, you guys lost to us in the playoffs. You
0: know, so did the Rams in their schedule reveal video where they gave
1: Napoleon Dynamite.
0: Yeah. The Chargers are a certification award for best schedule reveal ever. You win. Way to go. Keep charging.
1: Now, I don't know if you watched all 32 of them.
0: I watched most of them, honestly.
1: Yeah, so were there any of them that stuck out for you? Because there was a couple for me.
0: Okay. I think maybe at the top for me, and I can't believe I'm saying this, because typically I don't think this guy is very funny. I'm so confused that I thought this was humorous that I don't even know if this was the guy I'm thinking it was, because he looks older.
1: You're
0: he's got
1: sure.
0: a beard now, but Rob Riggle made me laugh.
1: Yeah.
0: The Chiefs schedule reveal.
1: With the Kansas City Chiefs, the 90s sitcom or whatever
0: they
1: it was.
0: They called it the QV Chiefs Shopping Network.
1: Right.
0: So where he and his ex-wife are the hosts. Yeah. And they're taking not-so-subtle digs at one another the entire time.
1: It was pretty entertaining. I like this, the Indianapolis Colts. Now, also, it's a ringer for me because I grew up watching The Simpsons as a kid.
0: Simpsons.
1: And that show is still going on, which is unbelievable.
6: Sports.
1: I feel like I probably stopped watching religiously 15 years ago. And beyond that, it's still going. It's been going on for like 40 years or something. I'm only exaggerating slightly.
0: No, you're right. And it was good for the first like 20 years.
1: Yeah, so. I would say. I would agree. It kind of went downhill, but they, you know, keep on going. And you keep having, people are still watching, so why the hell stop it? But the Indianapolis Colts doing the opening scene. Then once they get into every single schedule or every single opponent, they take a clip from individual Simpson episodes to highlight that opponent. It was actually very well done.
0: Yeah,
1: so that was probably, it wasn't necessarily quote unquote funny, In parts it was, but I thought that was a really, really clever.
0: Respect for whoever was combing through the desert there to find all those clips that associated well with whatever team they were playing that week.
1: Right.
0: Like, that was some desert stuff.
2: I agree.
0: They were also combing it.
1: Close, near and dear to our hearts, because we also have, you know, video game news that we do.
0: Yes.
1: Was the Cleveland Browns and their ode to the old 1990s, the Street Fighter arcade situation.
0: That was pretty great.
1: That was pretty solid.
0: Because it was a... basically a lampooning of the old promo video for Street Fighter 2 back in the day.
1: Right.
0: With the guys just hyping it up to the nth degree and just being like, it's spectacular, it's tubular, you guys gotta play this game, this is so rad, let's go!
1: Corny yet effective.
0: Corny but effective, unlike the Cleveland Browns. Well, the corny part, yes, the effective part.
1: And then the funny because it wasn't funny, I guess, and the Detroit Lions really trying to show like they stick to business.
0: Yeah.
1: It was literally just Dan Campbell walking around the office, sitting in his chair, time to get to work, and just literally post a paper of the schedule on top of a board.
0: I guess they're saying we don't have time to do a fancy, slick little video for you guys to promote our schedule. We're getting ready to play some football out there, all right?
1: Okay, whatever you say, Coach.
0: Yeah, maybe a little bit too serious for a team that may be regressing, but we'll see.
1: I still don't necessarily agree to that, but okay. I will say their schedule works out interestingly, and there's been, like, takes around. Like, I saw our colleague Colin Cowherd say this on a Friday morning, and I caught only a piece of it, but he was talking about the Chargers and, like, oh, the NFL masterminded this schedule. Oh, they front-loaded some easy games for the Chargers to bank up some wins, and they're going to have some more competitive games down the stretch. And I'm like, you really think the NFL is sitting there when they're putting these schedules together thinking about who has it easier early on and where we can schedule some cupcakes for somebody and it can make it more difficult in the middle of the season? They're literally thinking about two things, logistics and TV ratings.
0: Yes.
1: That is all they give a damn about. They don't care about how tough or how easy your schedule is in September versus November. We're trying to put the best games in front of the most eyes as possible, while also trying to be as fair as possible to every team when it comes to their travel, distance travel, road games, home games, international schedules. That's all they care about. They don't give a rip about who's playing who and when.
0: So you're saying it's just a coincidence we get a Super Bowl rematch in week one, Kevin, where the New England Patriots will be going to the west side to take on the Seattle Seahawks all the way west here.
1: Not in the least bit of coincidence. Again, eyeballs. It's a Super Bowl rematch.
0: Oh, you're right.
1: That's what people want to see.
0: It's twofold.
1: Yeah,
0: it's eyeballs. It's logistics. It's planning around concerts and everybody who's coming to town in these arenas.
1: Yeah, for all these stadiums that are available or not available for certain dates. If you're looking at Los Angeles and SoFi, you have to house two teams. You know, the Jets and MetLife with the Giants housing two teams. So all these logistics are things that need to be worked out. And I heard an interview with Mike North, not Fox Sports Radio alum and Chicago radio legend Mike North, but Mike North, who's in charge of the NFL and their logistics and their schedule making, talking about this. He says their goal is to put the most compelling games in the most advantageous TV windows while also trying to be as fair to every team that's out there. And that is what their job is.
0: I think they did a pretty good job at that, actually.
1: For the most part, yes. There are some quirks there. Like we mentioned the Detroit Lions. So you realize the Detroit Lions, three of their last four games in the regular season are on the road against their division opponents.
3: You lose.
1: And the other game is against the Giants, who probably are going to be at worst fighting for a wild card spot down the stretch of the season.
0: If Jim Harbaugh has his way, and if they can stay healthy, and if the concussion protocol blue tent guy stays out of it for once.
1: And then also for Detroit, they play three games in 12 days. They play the Patriots in Munich, come home against Tampa that following Sunday, and then on a short week, they host the Bears on Thanksgiving. That's three potential playoff teams that they have to play in a 12-day stretch.
0: All right.
1: So I don't think the league did that to them intentionally. It just happened to work out that way to their detriment. They do, and we can talk about this too if you want, but have the easiest schedule based on last year's final records. Now, that held true for the New England Patriots. They had, I believe, coming into last year, the third easiest schedule, and it ended up being the easiest schedule in the NFL by the end of the season.
0: And it ended up being the easiest schedule since the 1999 Rams,
1: right?
0: I believe. Like, it was historically light.
1: Right.
0: And they tiptoed through the tulips and were able to make it all the way to the Super Bowl and had some things go their way, and they got a little bit of luck along the way. I actually think the Patriots are cooked. Like, they are screwed.
1: I don't think
5: that's as a team.
0: Oh, they will be losing as a team.
1: That's not a hot take. I even think even if and when they trade for A.J. Brown, I still don't think that they're necessarily the class of the league. I think the AFC is actually pretty wide open this year.
0: Have you seen the Patriots' first four games? It's the toughest first four games since 1986 anybody's had to play because all four teams won 10 games the year before.
1: Wow.
0: So we talked about them going to Seattle, of course.
1: Right.
0: Then Pittsburgh at home. All right, we'll see.
1: I don't know who the quarterback's going to be in that situation.
0: Who is playing quarterback there? I'm not so sure. Then it's...
1: By the way, bleep or get off the pot, Aaron Rodgers. I'm tired of this. Are you going to... He's going to meet in Pittsburgh. Or he's not going to meet. What the hell is there to meet about? The general manager's the same. It's a head coach he played for 12 years in Green Bay. There's nothing to meet. Are you playing or are you not?
0: He's in a darkness retreat,
1: all right? Okay, I don't get... I'm tired of all this Aaron Rodgers crap. Play or don't play. Sign or don't sign.
0: After so Pittsburgh and maybe Aaron Rodgers,
1: yes.
0: Then they go to Jacksonville and then Buffalo. Mm. Those are the first four games for the New England Patriots. I'm thinking...
1: 0-4?
2: I love you, man.
0: No. I'm thinking 1-3?
1: Okay.
0: 1-3?
3: Yeah. So the bum's lost.
1: I'm going to mark this tape. When they come back 4-0, and I want to see what Adam says.
0: 4-0, Kevin. Come on. I'll eat my Patriots hat that I don't actually own that's the case.
1: I will buy a Patriots hat for you to eat right here on Fox Sports Radio and live on our Fox Sports Radio YouTube page so everybody can see it.
0: Why don't you buy me some of the Spygate film, and I'll actually pull it out and start chewing on that.
1: No, Roger Goodell already ate that, so you don't have to worry
0: about
1: it.
0: That's right. They burned it up.
1: Yeah, That film machine all burned. It ate it on its own.
0: How about this?
1: Yes.
0: Speaking of screwed, the Jacksonville Jaguars.
1: By the way, before you move on to the Jacksonville Jaguars, their schedule release video, which featured Trevor Lawrence sporting a nice short haircut, lie. Giant lie.
2: I wish you weren't a liar.
1: They revealed on Friday night that it was a wig.
0: I knew it. It was like that one time Anthony Davis took care of his eyebrow.
1: Exactly. Yeah. No, he's still BS. The long locks. Of Samson are still there for Trevor Lawrence.
0: Okay, so that schedule reveal double sucked because I didn't think it was that great to begin with or that interesting.
1: I agree.
0: And it wasn't even true.
5: It's a good story.
0: It was a good story.
1: But anyway, Jacksonville, yes.
0: Jacksonville, for 2 months, I think from the end of September till like the start of November, they have one home game during that stretch. 2 months. I'm guessing there's a bye in there. I think there's two trips across the pond, maybe to Europe for them.
1: Yeah, it makes sense.
0: I know there's 9 international games, and they're trying to move Jacksonville to Europe. We've known this for a long time.
1: And I feel like they're, despite the fact that they're revamping their stadium, I feel like that's been something that's been in motion for the past 8-9 years. Oh. They have been more than willing to go over, which honestly is kind of smart. The problem is they haven't been able to win enough, but if they have enough games in England especially, if you start winning, you kind of build your brand as being like England's team. So it was smart marketing. They just haven't been able to win enough football games for it to matter.
0: No. They were somewhat there last year.
1: Yeah, they broke through a little bit.
0: Yeah, they had a playoff game. They lost
1: to the Bills. Bortles won a couple of playoff games.
0: But there are some real issues going on right now in the NFL with the scheduling, including the Bears getting the toughest schedule.
1: Right.
0: Now, unlike the Patriots, who obviously have ramped up the competition this year, I actually think the Bears can still succeed. So the last 9 teams with the hardest strength of schedule failed to win a playoff game.
1: Right.
0: Not failed to make the playoffs, failed to win a playoff game. So there's a difference there.
1: The last team that did do that was the Falcons 10 years ago.
0: Ooh, okay.
1: 2016 Falcons.
0: But this Bears schedule is no joke. However, I just have faith in Big Ben Johnson. That's all. And he's got the same quarterback.
1: I will say, I mean, they're playing in one of the toughest divisions in the entire sport. So you have that working against you of Chicago. I think they're going to make strides moving forward. But I also think I think Detroit's going to be right back up there. I know they had a bit of a down year last year for their standards, the way they played the last couple of years. They have so much talent. They're not going anywhere. Obviously, Minnesota, I think, is going to be better with Kyler Murray with KOC as their head coach and see exactly what that offense and that squad does. So I can see that as a division that really beats each other up throughout the entire season.
0: Drive down records that way.
1: Right.
0: You only need 10 wins maybe to win the division. You can go 10-7.
1: Maybe,
0: okay.
1: Maybe 9. Maybe. I mean, I can see
0: maybe
1: it.
0: Maybe 9? Okay. Well, the Browns have the easiest schedule.
1: Well, whatever that matters.
0: The Chiefs last season, okay. Last season obviously didn't go their way, and Patrick Mahomes got hurt at the end of the season, and that was
3: unfortunate.
1: They were lighting the world on fire when he was playing.
0: They weren't. Check out their late season schedule this year from week 12 to week 17. Bills on Thanksgiving.
1: Yep.
0: great Thanksgiving game.
1: The Thanksgiving slate is ridiculous.
0: This is the first time two former MVPs are facing each other, quarterbacks, in a Thanksgiving game.
1: Oh.
0: With Mahomes and Josh Allen.
1: That's a hell of a stat there, man.
0: Bills on Thanksgiving, then the Rams, Bengals, Patriots, Niners, Chargers, Raiders, Week 18. So
1: that's a nice cupcake. Landing spot at the end of the season.
5: The Raiders suck.
1: Yeah.
0: But that is a really tough Week 12 to 17, about a six-week stretch there that they're going to have to navigate. And by the way, they open up against the Denver Broncos,
1: right,
0: who I think also could take a step back. And we're wondering, are either quarterback going to be available for Week 1, or how are they going to look between Bo Nix and Mahomes?
1: That's interesting, because I think Kansas City potentially takes a step back. I think Denver can take a step forward. I think especially now it depends on the health, obviously, of Bo Nix, but coming in under Sean Payton in year three in that offense, you know, their numbers definitely were up and down a lot last year, but clutch numbers were spectacular. They make it to the Super Bowl if he's healthy. I'm thoroughly convinced that they beat the Patriots if Bo Nix is in there.
6: I agree.
1: Their defense is not going anywhere. They're going to be better offensively. So I think Denver's a team that takes a step forward. Kansas City lost a lot on defense. Still question marks offensively for them. So
0: Bo Nix had two surgeries, though, on that ankle.
1: You're right.
0: He had a super secret one we just found out about from Adam Schefter.
1: You are right. You are right. But I still like the talent around him, and I think that running game is going to be improved this season too. I think that even if Bo Nix is the same as he was last season, I think they can go another level offensively as a team.
0: But how many one-score games did they win last year where he came through in the clutch in the fourth quarter?
1: Many.
0: We saw how that went for Kansas City last year. After 2 years ago, they won all the one-score games, and then it went against them.
1: Yeah, I don't disagree. I think they've made strides to actually improve their roster this year, where Kansas City has kind of stayed the same.
6: Fair enough.
1: So I think Denver has actually improved.
0: They got Waddle.
1: Yeah, I think Kansas City is kind of stuck in the mud to a certain degree. They've lost both their starting corners. I have all the faith in the world in Spags. He's been great, and they've turned over that defensive roster multiple times and still won. But the Chargers are still on the come. The Raiders have improved enough to where they can play spoiler at points in the AFC West, so I think that's going to be an intriguing division this year too.
0: I think Week 1 of the NFL schedule could be one of the best Week 1s we've ever seen. Kansas City against the Chargers, Dallas against Philly, Tampa Bay against Atlanta. Okay, don't care so much about that. But Chicago, Minnesota on Monday night. Is it going to happen again with Big Ben Johnson screwing things up?
1: Probably.
0: With clock management at the end of that game?
1: I hope not.
0: But there are some really good games to start off this season. Okay, wait a second. I was looking at last season. You dumbass.
5: I'm a dumbass.
0: I was wondering there for a second. I was like, wait a second. This sounds very eerily familiar here. I'm telling you guys, there's good games this year in 2026, starting with New England, going to Seattle, because the Super Bowl champs have to raise the banner. Congrats to them again, and I just see New England completely falling off a cliff this year.
1: I agree with you, and
0: I'm sorry, Bill Simmons.
1: Not shedding a tear about it either.
0: No one will be.
1: It is FNA on FSR coming up next, an NBA playoff update. We have a Game 7 on our hands coming up on Sunday, and one of the most anticipated Western Conference Finals matchups in recent memory. We'll talk about that coming up next, FNA on FSR.
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20: LeBron says we took him for granted, and he didn't get the game ball. How many game balls does this guy need? I get it. Like, I feel like we did embrace LeBron. We do embrace LeBron. But when I think of things that maybe in retrospect we took for granted, there's a few things that come to mind for me. As a rock fan, you mentioned Creed, right? I feel like everybody turned their back on Creed. And then we realized years later, like, why are we so mean to Creed? And I'm thinking about the number one thing we probably take for granted in life. And I think that's our health, right? I think everybody takes their health for granted. Like, oh man, I feel good, whatever. And then until you get sick and you realize you're praying every day for that to go away.
28: Well, dude.
20: 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And we all need to be grateful for LeBron and our health, everybody. Remember that when you say your prayers tonight.
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5: Coming up, Drake, Iceman review.
4: I don't like Iceman.
5: So you don't have to.
4: It's just...
5: You can be Pyro.
4: The Iceman is George Gervin. Yeah, be Pyro. How about that? Be the Blob or something.
5: You know? I'm going to burn his album to the ground. I'm going to melt the ice is what's going to happen here. I'd rather listen to Ice Baby than a lot of his tracks.
4: There was a Marvel villain, an X-Men villain named Banshee. You know, that's what it sounds like when Drake raps to me.
5: Do a little bit of scream.
4: No, thanks. Yeah, basically.
5: Okay, it's not...
4: There you go, Marv.
5: Marv from Home Alone. Some screaming happened a little bit in Cleveland earlier tonight where the Cavaliers had a chance to close out the series.
4: That screaming came from Bob Schmidt.
5: Yeah.
4: His baritone hit a couple of high octaves. He went to soprano last night for sure.
5: Now, Bob Schmidt, I did text him.
4: Voice of Fox Sports Radio, Bob Schmidt.
5: And I wasn't trying to be a smart ass, but I said, didn't see the game. What happened?
4: Yes, you were.
5: But then I said, you know, let me know your analysis on this and what happened here, Bob.
4: All right. So can you actually read his response on the air without getting us fired is the question.
5: Bob is basically a Cleveland Cavaliers insider.
4: Stan.
5: No.
4: Cleveland Cavaliers Stan.
5: Okay. He has his own Fear the Fro podcast.
4: Podcast is excellent.
5: And I think, you know, he has some really good analysis. He said, Game 6 dawn tonight. They just swarmed us. Thompson was amazing. Dorn and Reed cooked inside finally. Bench for Cavs basically no showed.
4: Dorn and Reed, actually showed up to the playoffs.
5: 15-11, I think.
4: The old obligatory, welcome to the NBA playoffs, Jared Dorn, after doing nothing.
5: Yeah.
4: But the Cavaliers should own them in the front court. That is why they have those two big money bigs up front. That is why they have Jared Allen,
5: Sometimes the lights are a little bit brighter than you think.
4: And people have been saying this about Mobley and Allen for the last three postseasons now. Like, these guys, for whatever reason, can't figure it out, can't get it done.
5: Well, and it's not just them now.
4: No, because I'll give this, and I've been one of Donovan Mitchell's biggest supporters throughout the postseason because he's played extremely well, even in losing efforts at times, whether in Utah or even in Cleveland.
5: True.
4: This series, he ain't getting it done. And I heard him after the game, someone asked about him struggling from the field. He was like, I've been shooting pretty well in the series other than tonight. I'm paraphrasing, but that's what he said. And I'm like, Donovan, with all due respect, that ain't true.
6: Ugly shot!
4: Other than game four, where I think he shot over 50% from the field, he's shooting about 40% from two and about 28-30% from three the series.
5: The last two games specifically now, games 5 and 6, he's 13 of 38 from the floor. That's 34%. 3 of 14 from three, that's 21%. He's a minus 29 out there. And I said this to Bob Schmidt when they got James Harden. And I said this going into this series. You know, I worry that...
4: You're welcome. Is the guy from the Clippers? Is that what it was? Is that what you said? You're welcome.
5: Instead of iron sharpening iron... They are doling each other's blades out there.
4: Right. So are you saying that James Harden is making... So his playoff woes are now rubbing off on Donovan Mitchell.
5: Yeah.
7: Clutch!
4: And they already have their issues with Allen and Mobley and their playoff woes. So all the three of their powers combined is basically just dragging Donovan Mitchell down into the depths with them.
5: Their powers combine into the most unclutch player named Negative Captain America or Captain Planet. Like, it is... It's awful to watch. Now, James Harden was decent in this game, and I know you can say he had more turnovers than made shots, but that's also because he shot 10 free throws in the game, so he didn't get up as many shots because they kept fouling him. He was solid in the game tonight. But
4: he wasn't
5: the
4: reason they lost. I'll say that.
5: There was a lack of intensity and urgency, and the Pistons played desperate.
4: How can you have a lack of intensity and urgency in a closeout game at home for the chance to go to the conference finals?
5: That's a culture issue.
4: Yeah, which tells me about heads potentially rolling. Like, I don't know if Kenny Atkinson gets it, but somebody does if they don't find a way to come back and win this game 7 in Detroit. Something's changing. Atkinson's getting the axe. Jared Allen's getting traded. They're not going to trade Mobley. He's too young and still on the ascent. But something is going to change for last season having the best record in the Eastern Conference and getting ousted. And then this year, Yes, they were kind of up and down, but based on how this postseason played out, the thought was they were going to be able to make it past Detroit, not easily, but you thought they would win this game in six and go on to face the Knicks in the conference finals.
5: You can't trust the Cavs. They can't be trusted. James Harden can't be trusted, and yeah. Donovan Mitchell can't be trusted. If your top two players have playoff issues and are playoff droppers at times, this is what's going to happen. I think I may have seen my favorite play, though, of the postseason, and it happened in around the

0: I have nothing against them. I'm
1: sure
0: just,
1: you don't.
0: The two on
1: Charles
0: the Cleveland
1: Barkley
0: Cavaliers.
1: Charles Barkley thinks Max Strus is dreamy.
2: Yeah. I'm a dumbass.
0: I did hear that. That was pretty funny. He's as pretty as Tom Brady to him. But the perspiration left by the flop from James Harden. Had Dean Wade slip on an inbounds play on that spot on the floor, on that wet spot, leading to a turnover and a Tobias Harris breakaway dunk that was basically the dagger.
1: Now, is that on James Harden flopping? Or is that on the court crew for not actually mopping up the sweat?
0: I don't think there was time.
1: Oh, there was enough time. The way those guys sprint on the floor and do it, it's masterful. You tell me those guys aren't quick enough to get in and wipe up that sweat?
0: You would need one of those tarps that they use on a baseball field yeah. during a rain delay like with the amount of perspiration I saw from James.
1: Giant squeegee things, whatever they're called.
0: Yeah, get the Sham Wow out there. Get that guy. You follow me here, camera guy? So, I got choked out by the hooker.
1: So we're going back to Detroit for Game 7. And look, Detroit been in this situation. They were in this situation against Orlando and found a way. Came back from, 24 down to win that Game 6 and then came back and won Game 7. So
0: they're used to this.
1: Right. So... And the thing is, they're not playoff tested. Anything Detroit did in this postseason, despite the fact they were the one seed, is house money. Because nobody expected them to get here anyway. And they look like the veteran team that's been through it. James Harden has been to the conference finals, been to the NBA finals. The Cavaliers at least have made it, you know, to the playoffs the last couple of years with this generally the same unit intact. And they're the ones who look like they don't have the experience. Well, so going back to Detroit... How do you see Game 7 going on Sunday afternoon or Sunday night?
0: You remember what I said about Game 7 and how it was going to go against Orlando, where I guaranteed a Detroit win.
3: I guarantee it.
0: Same thing.
1: Times two.
0: This was the Cavs' opportunity. They blew it. They're not going to win now going to Detroit. If they do, I'd love to see it. I'm rooting for James Harden. I'm still a fan. I like Donovan Mitchell. I think it would be an interesting series between them and the Knicks, but...
1: kind of think it will be a better series between them and the Knicks, to be honest with you.
0: Yeah, I've been kind of down on the Pistons for a bit here, thinking they're a regular season team, but nobody's knocking them out when they've had the opportunity here. Now, one of the big storylines coming into the game was the refs, was the officials, was the free throw disparity.
4: Tim Donahue's on the phone for you.
0: So in games 4 and 5, the Cavs took 72 free throws. The Pistons, 32. J.B. Bickerstaff, former Cavs coach, was chewing out the officials routinely post-game. And there was a curious non-call at the end of Game 5 with Asar Thompson. It looked like he got fouled with about a second left.
1: I don't know. I honestly didn't think that was much. I thought it was two guys who were kind of going for a loose ball.
0: I agree.
1: I was okay with the no-call there. I didn't think it was as controversial as people tried to make it out to be.
0: And the two-minute report said it wasn't a foul. Not that always matters. But in this case, I think it was the right non-call because Jared Allen also got pushed.
1: I've seen that be called the foul in the past. But the fact that it was a non-call, I was okay with it.
0: Well, I was interested to see, hey, the Pistons win this game handily. They must have got all the calls tonight, right?
1: No. Oh, no.
0: Cavs 28 free throws, Pistons 18 tonight. Pistons still won big.
1: Yeah.
0: So I think the series is over. The Pistons have more ways to beat them. Their defense was suffocating. But, you know, I give the Cavs much more of a chance than Orlando winning in Game 7 after blowing a 24-point lead at home in Game 6. But still, it's going to be tough.
1: Before we break, can we spend just a couple of minutes? Because that's pretty much all that's needed in the Western Conference semifinal that wrapped up. And look, we kind of all saw this coming. And really, the only life that Minnesota had is when Wemby didn't play or Wemby got himself ejected from a game. Pretty much whenever he was on the floor, it was total domination. When he was off the floor, Minnesota was a little bit better. But there are even times, I don't know what in amalgam what the numbers were when Wemby was off the floor versus when he was, but I still feel that San Antonio pretty much held their own when Wemby, even when Wemby wasn't on the floor. Minnesota to win this series had to dominate the non-Wemby minutes, and they didn't do that.
0: They had to hammer them, and Rudy Gobert was pretty ineffective throughout this series.
1: Yeah.
0: I said it heading in, but I felt like Minnesota beating the Denver Nuggets was kind of their championship, and they were running out of gas also because guys are just injured and more injured. But Ant did start in game one of this series somehow, was able to give it a go, and they won that first game, and they looked like the more poised, tougher team out there, but the talent has risen to the top. The cream rises to the top, and San Antonio comes at you in waves. And, oh, by the way, Julius Randle has had an awful series. And tonight...
1: well, playing against Wemby will do that to you.
0: He and Rudy Gobert, in an elimination game at home, combined for 3 points on 1 of 12 shooting.
1: You're giving Rudy Gobert too much credit. All 3 points went to Julius Randle. Gobert didn't get a squat. Nothing.
0: Julius Randle...
1: not only that, he only had a couple of rebounds.
0: Yeah.
1: Rudy Gobert had 3 rebounds.
0: They tried to pair him up against Luke Kornet instead of going up against Wemby to see if they could win the matchup that way. But it was a bad series for him after what he did against Jokic, and maybe he was just spent. But now San Antonio takes on OKC.

0: in the Western Conference Finals. We thought this was a distinct possibility. I said back in December, actually this was on Christmas, December 25th, I said, we thought maybe the Spurs didn't need Fox after getting the good fortune in the draft to get Dylan Harper, but it turns out they stumbled into the perfect way to match up against OKC with all the elite ball handlers coming at the Thunder's great point of attack defense in waves. And that's really what it's been throughout the regular season with them winning, I think, three or four games against the Thunder. San Antonio is ready for this test, especially if J-Dub is still hurt.
1: Yeah, and all those guys are ascending. Castle is better than he was early in the season when they played all those games. Harper coming off the bench has been spectacular. I mean, you mentioned De'Aaron Fox, like the veteran. People are kind of saying, like, oh, do they need to trade him away? Does he fit? I think he's actually a great complementary piece to what they've built. Because even when Wimby's not on the floor, all these guys have all this confidence, and Stephon Castle is a bulldog. And if he's making threes like he made on Friday night, I think it was 5 of 7 from, if he's making his outside shot, look out. This guy's already on the ascent to being one of the best players in the league in the next couple of years. I mean, he and Wimby, along with Dylan Harper,
0: who does not look like a rookie at
1: not in
0: all?
1: The least bit, and is not scared.
0: Ooh,
1: I think this
0: they
1: is
0: got
1: gonna,
0: poise.
1: The way that Oklahoma City played against the Lakers, negatively, I don't think they looked all that great.
0: Yeah.
1: And the way San Antonio has looked, I gotta be honest with you, I might take San Antonio in the Western Conference Finals. I just might do it.
0: To me, it's close enough that if J-Dub is not close to 100% or missing games, they're in deep trouble against San Antonio.
1: Agree.
0: I'm Adam Oslin. He's Kevin Figures. This is FNA on Fox Sports Radio. Coming up next, we got that Drake Iceman review for you. Why? Because F him. That's why. This is FNA on FSR.
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2: Ladies and gentlemen, this is The Odd Couple with Rob Parker and Kelvin Washington.
12: 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I dare you. Because you're hoping and wishing this team is only going to get better. Caleb is only going to get better. You've been counting this guy out. Worried about his fingernails instead of those touchdowns he's thrown to win games when games they have no business winning. And Ben Johnson with more time in the lab to continue to get Caleb ready for these moments and these circumstances. All of his teammates believe in him. They're never out of a game with Caleb Williams. This ain't new. For people who don't know Caleb Williams' history, that's what he does.
2: This is The Odd Couple with Rob Parker and Kelvin Washington.
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16: It's not going to be the case for the NFL where in 5 years, everything's going to streaming, right? Roger Goodell said the other day that, a streaming partner would have to bowl us over with an offer to get us to move it, which, yes, as you said earlier in the show, hey, that means let me know what you got. But it's a lot of backlash. It's a lot if you're suddenly taking all of the AFC games going to Amazon, the NFC games go to Netflix. It's a lot. But for the next, I'll tell you, the next 5 years is going to be just like this, because what they've seen is, yeah, we're okay piecemealing games out. We got 9 international games this year. Next year will be 10, then we're going to be 11, then we'll be 12. We got a Thanksgiving Eve game. We're going to have a Christmas Eve and Christmas Day game now. We're going to have new. They're going to find a way to continue to piecemeal this out.
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22: That's right, it is FNA on FSR, broadcasting live from the Fox Sports Radio studios. Coming up in about 10 minutes or so, Fox Sports Radio NBA insider Mark Medina going to talk about one conference final on the horizon coming up on Tuesday. Another conference final still waiting in the weeds as we have a Game 7 coming up on Sunday in an Eastern Conference semi. So we'll talk NBA with our guy Mark Medina coming up in about 10 minutes here on FSR. But right now.
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24: 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Tell us stuff that the news hides.
25: Oh, by the group Doug Shack. Touts the virtues of a machine that automatically smacks a wife or girlfriend into line.
26: A generation raised on
27: 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I mean, even though we're going through our drama, I would never wish death on nobody, you know what I'm saying? Because ain't no coming back from that.
28: Who shot you?
29: This is an artist called Eminem. It's spelled funky.
30: All the prison just for him because he's a white guy.
31: Bill O'Reilly.
32: Chris Brown is accused of assault and battery.
33: I love all the rappers today, but it's hard to defend this
34: shit. So I was actually going to do a Mortal Kombat 2 review and talk about how disappointing that was and how it felt short or fell short of my expectations.
22: Shocker.
34: It didn't fall as far as the pit, but maybe it fell as far as like you going into the acid.
22: Was it worse than the original Street Fighter movie?
34: No, nothing's okay, worse than that.
22: All right.
34: Nothing's as bad as whoever played Cammy.
22: R.I.P. Raul Julia, of course, but still.
34: Yes. They had the perfect guy to play Johnny Cage in Carl Urban, and you just had him saying the same line over and over again. I'm Johnny effing Cage. As he's trying to get his mojo back, is a washed-up, burnout former action star. But the joke got repetitive quickly and was like a never-ending punch to the balls from Johnny Cage. The movie just had no heart. It's like Kano ripped it all out Why even do a video game movie if the story is actually going to be thinner?

0: than the plot is in the video game itself.
1: Like, aren't most of them though? Isn't that the problem? You got with an video hour and a half like to work anyway? With.
0: Shao Kahn has an amulet, and they have to break it, or else he becomes invincible, and then they're gonna lose the tournament and the Earth realm forever. Like, I know we are like watching.
1: That wasn't the original way that Mortal Kombat was supposed to work, but okay.
0: Like, it is. It's just, could you flesh it out a little bit more, so to speak?
1: It was supposed to be about us, like, winning, us being, what, Outworld and Inner World or whatever the hell it was called, Earth and Third Earth or whatever, and fighting, winning 10 in a row battles to save Outworld or something like that.
0: Ultimately, we're watching for some good fights, right? But even those felt uninspired. I know it's about the fatalities.
2: Fatality.
0: But I didn't think the movie would be that lifeless. Did Shang Tsung suck the soul out of the entire franchise? Like, meanwhile, Drake probably thinks he has soul with all that singing and calls himself the sixth god and probably thinks he's Raiden or Iceman in this case because, you know, Bobby Drake is the name of Iceman. Drake's real name, though, Aubrey. Aubrey Plaza. That's his
1: I
0: real.
1: I don't believe it's Aubrey Plaza.
0: Sure? Now, I'm not a huge Drake fan, but I like some of the bangers.
1: He has bangers? Okay.
0: God's Plan.
1: Okay.
0: Nonstop.
1: Yeah.
0: Back to back.
1: Sure.
0: Nice for What? Best I Ever Had. 0 to 100. But lately, for me, Drake's gone from 100 to 0. You start from the top, and now you're here. You fell off.
1: Now, has he been tainted at all based on the fact that Kendrick Lamar essentially owned him?
0: Well, Kendrick got him pretty good,
1: yeah.
0: But not like us. But his last album got himself pretty good because it was called Sexy Songs for You or Some Sexy Songs for You.
1: I didn't even know that, but okay.
3: You're garbage.
0: Before that, it was For All the Dogs. Before that, yeah. Her Loss, Certified Lover Boy. None of this stuff is Audiophile certified, I'd say. I haven't heard anything decent since his album Scorpion.
4: Get over here!
0: Now, I did not know how sharp his tongue was or his spear for being Scorpion and how lyrically advanced he can be at times and how clever his lines are. And people want to talk about that on the new album with the song Make Them Pay. But if your flow sucks and you just drone on and there's no passion or emotion or expression when you're saying flipping dough like Little Caesars, it's a fine line, whatever. Envy me like Nevada, it's a fine line, but it's got no punch like Jax. Without his robot arms. But Drake thought his pen was mightier, I guess, and the ink was flowing well enough for him not just to release one album, Iceman, but three last night.
1: Yeah, no thank you.
0: Quantity over quality.
1: One is too much.
0: Half the songs have huge beat switch-ups where they sound like two songs in one. So instead of 43 songs, it feels closer to 61. But they aren't 61 home runs like Roger Maris. Mario Mendoza thinks Drake could drop a few more hits or singles, you know, songs worthy of radio play for their catchiness like he used to. If bodied by a singing rapper is what he wants, he's got it. I'm zipping myself up in the body bag, Kevin. I bled out through my ears. I'm colder than Iceman now. I'm just...
5: Somebody get a body bag!
0: I'm so long gone listening to this triple tag team mid-off between the three albums he put out last night. Eminem once said, "You ain't gonna sell two copies if you press a double album." Well, I hope Drake doesn't sell three copies from this triple album, because I just don't give an F.
1: Didn't he take a shot at LeBron in one of these songs, too, I heard?
0: I think so.
1: He says something about, like, you know, you keep switching teams, and I stayed the same, and you ain't 23. There was, like, a Jordan reference in there somewhere.
0: I'll say this. It starts off okay. This song, Make Them Cry, is solid, but an inferior version of Over My Dead Body from Take Care, I'd say. The second track, Dusty, is okay. Then they all start to sound the same because of how monotone he is. And
1: I've been saying this about Drake for 15 years.
0: I know. You were right.
1: I said this from day one about Drake.
0: They got one called Too Hard for the Radio, which has this tone switch up, which I actually do like if you can make it to a minute 30 when he starts rapping about Steph. It's ice cold for a second. The song Don't Worry near the end of the Iceman album actually has a semblance of a melody and it's kind of cool sonically. The Aramaic album titled, I don't know, One Habibti is one long skip. It's not an EP, it's not an LP, it's an LS. It's one long skip. Then he's got a song, Princess, which might be the best song, but it's the last song on the last album, Made of Honor, so you have to get through 42 tracks to get to it. That's a lot of Our Princess is in Another Castle. Basically, it's whack.
1: Yeah, thank you. You know what? You did everybody here a service, Adam. Adam listened to all of Drake's trash albums so you don't have to. Mark Medina coming up next, FNA on FSR.
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11: It's not going to be the case for the NFL where in 5 years, everything's going to streaming, right? Roger Goodell said the other day that, a streaming partner would have to bowl us over with an offer to get us to move it. Which, yes, as you said earlier in the show, hey, that means let me know what you got. But it's a lot of backlash. It's a lot if you're suddenly taking all of the AFC games going to Amazon, the NFC games go to Netflix. It's a lot. But for I'll tell you, the next 5 years is going to be just like this, because what they've seen is, yeah, we're okay piecemealing games out. We got 9 international games this year. Next year will be 10. Then we're going to be 11. Then we'll be 12. We got a Thanksgiving Eve game. We're going to have a Christmas Eve and Christmas Day game now. We're going to have new. They're going to find a way to continue to piecemeal this out.
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13: 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Number one is the way they're using cap. He has doubled his assist totals from last year's playoffs in half the games. Mike Brown and his staff have done a great job to take the burden solely off Jalen Brunson to initiate offense. It has been fantastic. We've always known Cat's super skill. He was skilled in Minnesota. He's always been skilled. So that's impressive. The second thing is this roster is very smartly constructed. James Dolan spent a couple of years in Vegas building the Sphere, got out of basketball, and the Knicks front office did a great job. They've got defensive players, a scoring guard, a skilled big, a defensive big. They just have a bunch of guys, and they all fit together, and they play great together.
8: This is The Herd with Colin Cowherd.
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0: It's Free For All Friday. You steer the ship. Any questions, any topic, call us now. 310-840-4910. Here's Josh Graham for Westwood One Sports Night.
1: Yes. Perhaps the most popular events on our national network each week. 1 hour a week. Each week, you get a chance to steer the ship as the Jimmy Buffett plays. Had an exclusive interview with the NFL's VP of Broadcasting, Ani Bose, who had some interesting things to say. We'll get to that momentarily. But let's have Marty in Indiana get us started. Show us, you're the first Free For All Friday phone call of this hour, Marty. You get to steer the ship in whatever direction you please. Show the people how it's done.
2: All righty, buddy. Haven't talked to you in a month when I was the first-time caller. I'm a diehard Red Sox fan that you and I got talking about how much we hate and despise the Yankees.
1: Yes, it's true.
2: And I just wanted to let – I was reading the newspaper last night. I don't know how Bill Buckner came up in conversation, but I wanted to let you know that we forgave Bill many, many years ago. And you was talking about Buckner. Is it Buckner, the kicker for Kansas City?
1: Harrison Butker was the kicker. Apparently, someone thought I said Buckner and then made a joke about, well, they both are known for booting it.
2: Okay. I was kind of half ASS listening as I was reading the newspaper. And I didn't think you was bad-mouthing him, but because I had the radio on low. And, yeah, to be repetitious, we forgave him many, many years ago.
1: Can I ask you the easiest trivia question ever?
2: Sure.
1: Who hit the ball underneath Buckner's legs?
2: That was Mookie, I think.
1: Mookie Wilson hit it between his legs. And I appreciate the call. I have a great story on that. Let me tell you that, Marty. And I hope you'll call us back from Indiana. But this is true, D-Day. When I was 10 years old, I went to a minor league baseball game, Kingsport, Tennessee. The Kingsport Mets were playing. And I got bored. And I asked my dad, who's the most famous person that's at this game? And he said, well, Josh, that would be the manager of the Kingsport Mets. That would be Mookie Wilson. So my dad, when he wasn't looking at one time, I scurry away. This was the time when you were a kid. You could still scurry away from your parents unsupervised, even at a baseball game. And I don't know how, D-Day, but I ended up on the field. And during the game, I walk into the dugout. And I'm not kidding. The words that came out of my 10-year-old mouth looking at this dugout of players for the Kingsport Mets, which one of you is Mookie Wilson? And Mookie sees me. He smiles. He signs a baseball and then gives me, not signed, but like a giant bucket of baseballs to take back to my seat. So I take a giant bucket of balls back to my seat and I have the signed baseball. Now, fast forward, some would say that's an assertiveness. It shows your assertiveness, D-Day. Hey, Josh is an assertive guy. At 10 years old, he walked into a dugout and got Mookie Wilson to sign a ball. Now, I don't know where that baseball went. Hadn't seen it for 15, 20 years. Then my brother tells this long, rambling speech, has this long, rambling speech, my best man speech at my wedding, and he tells this story. And at the end of the story, D-Day, he goes, Dad, ball me. And my dad from the back of the room throws the Mookie Wilson baseball to my brother, and he hands it to me to cap the speech. And if you're watching on YouTube and on X, you can see I have a signed baseball by Mookie Wilson right here.

0: The signed Mookie Wilson ball. I'm not a Mets fan, but I did see that Juan Soto hit his 250th home run against the Yankees tonight. But there's your Mookie Wilson story. How's that for a start to Free For All Friday, D-Day? Do you think that's in the spirit of Free For All Friday, Mookie Wilson and Bill Buckner to kick things off?
1: In the spirit. I think that is the spirit of Free For All Friday.
0: Let's go to Mr. Positive. His Pistons getting to Game 7. 310-840-4910 if you want to steer the ship. 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
2: Thanks, Josh, for taking my call. And to everybody within earshot of Mr. Positive, please, please say a prayer for my mother. She's very, very sick. Now, to my Warriors, it's time to break the chains that bind you to the torments of hell. Remember, whatever your vision you hold in your hand, it's the key to salvation, the brotherhood of man. Boom shakalaka. And lastly, the Pistons. Wow, I gave up on them. Yes, Mr. Positive gave up on the Pistons. But look what they did. They played as a team. Everyone contributed. It was unbelievable. It was total destruction. We destroyed them. We will win Game 7. Cavaliers are going down. They're going down. As Eminem would say, please stand up. Pistons, please stand up. And they did. You guys, love you. Pray for my mom. Everybody, go for your dreams. Thank you, guys.
0: Mr. Positive. There he goes. D-Day. I think the Pistons broke Mr. Positive. He was no longer positive because of the Pistons. Didn't know what to say. Didn't even mention Stephen A. Smith or Chris Cuomo during that rant.
1: So it's glass half full, glass half empty. Did they break Mr. Positive or did they put Mr. Positive back together?
0: We'll let you stew on that. Getting to, this might be a prompt. If you need guiding, some light guiding of the ship, how do you feel about the NFL adding Wednesday nights to its arsenal? Regardless of how you answer the question, you better get ready for it because the NFL is continuing expansion. Expansion in the way of scheduling, expanding its domination of the sports calendar. And frankly, it's smart business for them to do so. This year is a true test study for Wednesday night for the NFL. The Australian international game that's being played the first Thursday of September between the Rams and Niners, it's allowed the NFL to run a test try on Wednesday kickoff, kicking off the season on Wednesday night rather than Thursday night. And it's, of course, going to be the Seahawks facing the Patriots. They're also introducing the Wednesday Thanksgiving Eve window where the Packers are going to face the Rams on Netflix. We visited with the NFL VP of Broadcasting, Ani Bose, earlier, and in an exclusive interview, this is how it sounded when we broached this subject. Ani, do you view opening on a Wednesday night this year as a one-off because of the Australian game, or might we see more five-night opening weeks in the future, or maybe even more dates added?
3: Yeah, I think we might, right? Just, you know, I think we broke the ground on Wednesday a few years ago with Christmas. We're playing another Wednesday this year on Thanksgiving Eve. We have played, you know, multiple day weekends through the season. I think, you know, we find those opportunities. Part of that the Wednesday-Thursday dynamic this year is because we're playing in Australia, and credit to the folks in Melbourne and Victoria. They said, hey, if we play Friday morning in Melbourne, 10:30 a.m. start, we will have 100,000 maniacal fans in that stadium, and it's going to be an incredible scene. So that worked out. That was a good opportunity for us to play that game in primetime on Thursday. We're able to work it out and play kickoff on Wednesday. You know, two really big, good games right off the bat. You know, you're going to get a sense of the NFC West pretty quickly after the first two nights of the season. So, yes, I definitely think that's an opportunity. We were able to play in Brazil on Friday nights the last couple of years, but that's always a factor of when that first Friday night of the year lands. So I think we have creative ways to start the season. And, you know, we are showing that we want to fall into these windows and create events where we can.
0: Right. So they're willing to do it. They can do it. Should they do it? While fans of every other sport today seem to loathe extending calendars, NFL fans aren't really pushing back on this. In fact, it's kind of what they want. A common sentiment in the NBA is the regular season's too long. Needs to be shortened. Meanwhile, in the NFL, if it goes to 18, the large reaction from fans is, cool, where do we sign up? We just saw college basketball add more dates to the opening round of the NCAA tournament, adding more teams, adding a Wednesday, you know, adding games to Tuesday and Wednesday of the opening round, and college hardcores had a meltdown about it. In the NFL, it added a Wednesday opener, added Thanksgiving Eve, and deboed Christmas Day from the NBA, and fans collectively said, cool, more football for us to watch and bet on. Sign us up. In college football, it's a bad sign that the season's extending towards the end of January. The NFL's going to end on Valentine's Day, and the reaction, again, fans rejoicing. Oh, we always wanted the day after the Super Bowl to be a national holiday. Well, now it actually is because President's Day is on February 15th. So you're going to get your wish. So what does the future look like? And this, again, your thoughts welcome. Wednesday in the NFL, is it going too far? What is going too far? 310-840-4910 on this free-for-all Friday. Maybe the NFL goes even bigger with its opening week. D-Day, what would stop the league from saying, you know, how about Tuesday, Wednesday, Thursday, Friday? Don't think they're going to conflict with college football. Don't think they're going to do that. But then go Sunday, Monday, and have six games, six nights in the first week of the season.
1: Nothing is stopping them. I mean, they can't do Saturday, as we know. They can't. There's an embargo there. They cannot do a game on Saturday while the college football season is going until Army-Navy happens. But every single other day is free reign, so why not?
0: Tuesday, yeah, make it happen. Full week of games, other than Saturday. And then perhaps there'll be Wednesday games that are sprinkled throughout the schedule. Maybe you have teams that are coming off a bye the previous week play on Wednesday. Once the schedule inevitably expands to 18, you'll see teams, every team play an international game. That's something Robert Kraft's already spoken about. Each year, play an international game. The Super Bowl could be played before President's Day, the day before President's Day every year, making that holiday essentially Super Bowl hangover day. But are we against it? Everywhere else, we're pushing against this. Are we against this as sports fans? 310-840-4910. Free for all Friday. Let's go to Super Russi Day, who wants in on Free for All Friday. Where are you steering the ship, Super Russi?
4: Okay. First of all, let me say I am the inner city sports analyst, and this is the Super Perspective. I want to talk NBA playoffs, New York, and then I want to talk quick NFL. So New York, I got them going all the way, led by not the cat, but the battle cat. And that's a word to He-Man, the battle cat. No more just cat. The guy has to turn into the battle cat. Now, also, the King of Hearts, I believe, Josh Hart, and it will lead this all the way. So I'm New York all the way. I believe the Pistons. I think Cleveland probably is going to bounce them in that last round. But anyway, let's go to NFL. Colin Kaepernick. All of my African-American GMs need to give this man a tryout. Now, why?
0: It's been 10 years.
4: So what? He's not in his 60s. He's only like 30 something. He's not 60 something. He was blackballed.
0: It's been 10 years.
4: So
0: he's 38.
4: What?
0: He was
4: blackballed. He was blackballed.
0: I know. It's sad. Therefore, but it's been 10 years.
4: So what? He's 30 something, not 60 something, bro.
0: I understand.
4: He was done wrong, and they need to make this right. African American GMs need to step up first and foremost and say, Colin Kaepernick, we're going to give you this tryout. And you know what? It's partly Colin Kaepernick's fault that they're not giving him that tryout because he's nowhere to be found. He should be all on radio talking to you guys, putting you guys
0: call
4: in
0: us.
4: Your place.
0: Call us.
4: Who
0: we'll
4: are you to
0: call.
4: Say? Who are
0: we'll
4: you to say that he, excuse me?
0: I'll take the call. 310-840-4910. Colin, call us. We love it.
4: Not the call, the interview. Bring him into the studio. Everybody bring him into the studio. Every studio, bring this man in. It's going to help your ratings, bro. Think about
0: it.
4: But my thing is this. My thing is this.
0: Colin Kaepernick. I appreciate it. Thank you for the call. We heard the Knicks are going to win the finals. We heard that teams 10 years later need to interview Colin Kaepernick and that I need to interview Colin Kaepernick. D-Day, are you on it? I want him in the studio. Get on it.
1: I mean, you have space in your room, you know?
0: I do.
1: You and Colin right sitting
0: right next to the Mookie Wilson baseball.
1: He'd sign a ball for you.
0: Dead serious. He is right that we hadn't heard from the guy. You know, if he wants to come into the studio, I'm here. I ain't going anywhere. All right? I appreciate the takes, though. That is what Free For All Friday brings out of people. We get Bill Buckner and Mookie Wilson, and you get also teams need to get Colin Kaepernick a workout. And the Knicks beating either, well, winning the Eastern Conference Finals and then winning the NBA Finals as well. Hot takes. Love it. We have officially the Western Conference Finals set. We get first dibs on Spurs OKC. That and more of your Free For All Friday phone calls, 310-840-4910. 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

0: Do you remember how bad they were pre-LeBron? The five previous seasons, no playoffs, hard to do in the NBA, and they had the worst record in the league for 5 years. That was the Lakers. He overcame, and this is virtually impossible to do in pro sports, he's overcome poor owners. The buses were among the poorest owners with a tiny staff, right? It was basically Kurt Rambis, a couple of bus kids, Jeannie Buss, and Rob Pelinka, a former agent. Tiny, tiny staff. They went through how many coaches? Four coaches, 8 years, Darvin Ham, total whiff, gave Alex Caruso away. In fact, two of the great things the Lakers did is find Alex Caruso and Austin Reeves undrafted. That's like the two feathers in their cap. But if you look at OKC and San Antonio, the two current best rosters, overwhelmingly built through the draft, they don't draft anybody that can play.
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9: It's Free For All Friday. You steer the ship. Any questions, any topic, call us now. 310-840-4910. Here's Josh Graham for Westwood One Sports Night.
10: When we say any topic on the sports menu, we mean it. Covered Bill Buckner. Another guy said that the Knicks are going to win the title and that Colin Kaepernick, 10 years later, needs to get a workout. 310-840-4910. Let's go to Myron, who's in Dallas. He wants to steer the ship. What direction are you steering the ship, Myron?
11: Well, I'm steering it in the correct destination as far as Colin Kaepernick. Let me first do a disclaimer. I'm a big Kaepernick fan. I believe in everything that he stood for. I'm an African-American, so I definitely stand with him. He was definitely blackballed. Everybody knows that, but that's in the past. Now, I really want to address the caller that was putting all the pressure on so-called black GMs to step up. He really needs to look at the situation. You hit on some valid points. First of all, everyone's forgetting that Colin Kaepernick had an opportunity to come back to the NFL. He tried out for NFL teams. He didn't make the team. That's first, right? The second thing there is we're talking a decade. Come on now. Do you really think that his skills that he once had 10 years ago are still there? I'm 62 years old. I had to realize that I'm 62. I can't do what I used to do at 42, at 52. So Colin Kaepernick is no different. But I understand where he's coming from, but he has to realize he's being biased about the whole situation. And that's really what I wanted to stress with him. And again, apologize on behalf of the rest of us, because we do not believe that Colin Kaepernick can come back to the NFL. And I mean, that's like me believing in Santa Claus. You know what I mean?
10: Yeah. Oh,
11: right.
10: Wow, that's great.
11: So you keep doing what you're doing. I enjoy the show. I'm starting to call in and listen to you guys more. And I just wanted to thank you again for allowing me the time to express my opinion.
10: No doubt, Myron. Of course. Thanks so much. That's what this platform's for. Really do appreciate it, Myron. Let's do one more for now. Let's go to Bob.

0: Who's in Michigan? Bob, 310-840-4910. Where are you steering the ship on this free-for-all Friday before we get to the Western Conference Finals that have been officially set with San Antonio winning 139-109, a 30-point drubbing on the road? Where are you steering the ship?
1: I'm going to steer the ship to distant and ancient waters deep into fog banks, and I'm going back to the mid-70s to the Los Angeles Rams. I'm talking about their center, Rich Saul. And I know anybody who's anybody is listening to your show. Rich Saul was a center on an offensive line that led the NFL in rushing one year in the 70s and did not have a 500-yard runner. They had John Cappelletti, Cullen Bryan, Lawrence McCutcheon. They had a fourth guy. I can't remember. But Jackie Slater and Tom Mack of that line were already on in the Hall of Fame. And they went to the Super Bowl with Ferragamo against Pittsburgh in 79. And the kicker is, the guy was a student teacher at my high school, 30 minutes from MSU. He was so cool. So talk to us. Easy going. I watched him break up a fight in the hallway once. He grabbed two guys by the back of the neck and lifted them up to their tiptoes.
0: That's great. Well, Bob and everybody.
1: Can I just tell you?
0: Sorry.
1: His brother Ron, his twin brother, spent a decade with the Redskins at the same time. Go ahead.
0: Well, we know who the quarterback of those Rams were. Of course, it was Joe Pendleton who was leading the way in the 70s. There you go. That's a heaven can wait joke for those.
1: Pendleton,
0: who don't.
1: Okay.
0: Warren Beatty. There you go. Warren Beatty playing quarterback. If you haven't seen that movie, great movie.
1: Oh yeah, yeah.
0: There you go, Bob. Appreciate the call. Thanks for dropping some of the historical nuggets on us. Do you know the premise of this movie, D-Day? I already got a feeling you probably have no idea what I'm talking about here, but heaven can wait. Do you know who Warren Beatty is? Have you heard of Warren Beatty?
2: I know what heaven is, and I know what the concept of waiting is. That's about all I got.
0: Well, here is the concept, and this might draw you into watching a movie, which I know you don't do a lot of. This is the premise. After he was mistakenly plucked from Earth by an overzealous guardian angel just before his destined time, he is returned to his mortal life, Joe Pendleton, this guy, in the body of a wealthy corporate giant and eventually into the body of a Rams quarterback fulfilling his dream of leading a team to a Super Bowl. So Warren Beatty is a quarterback who just spelled it out. Like, yeah, he died, and then he got into the body of the actual quarterback and then takes them to the Super Bowl. That's a movie that actually was made nearly 50 years ago. 1978's Heaven Can Wait. Didn't think we'd get there, but we did. 310-840-4910 if you want in. As we mentioned, it's a final in Minnesota. San Antonio 139, Minnesota 109. The Spurs win the series 4-2. But really, now the stage is set for the main event of these NBA playoffs. With respect to whoever comes out of the East, this is your pseudo NBA Finals. This is our treat. It is San Antonio on one side, Oklahoma City on the other. Oklahoma City still hasn't lost in these playoffs. San Antonio, while they were pushed to 6, remember, beat Oklahoma City, for what it's worth, 3 out of the 4 times in the regular season. 3 out of the 4 times in the regular season they met, San Antonio beat Oklahoma City, and in all 3 of those wins, they were double-digit wins. OKC was without Jalen Williams in the second round. It looks like he's going to be back at full strength. It's exactly what you want in the NBA playoffs. It used to be when things were chalky, you get excited for what happens later. There have been some upsets in these playoffs that make it look a little bit different than what we're accustomed to. No. This is the good stuff. OKC, San Antonio, this is your pseudo-NBA Finals, and one of these two teams are going to win the Larry O'Brien, and we're getting it in the Western Conference Finals. It's exciting. 310-840-4910. Speaking of the Conference Finals, but in the other sport, that's going on at the moment, hockey. Let's go to my guy V, who's in Chicago. V, I'm conflicted. You're a Carolina Hurricanes fan, as I am. I said D-Day incorrectly that I was the only national host that's a Carolina Hurricanes fan. Jeff Goodman corrected me. He said that he's a Canes fan too. So sorry to Jeff of the Field of 68. So I'm there with him. V, here's my dilemma. I'm scared of Montreal because of their goaltending with Dobish. They win tomorrow. They are Carolina's opponent, game one being on Tuesday. So in a sense, you might think we want Buffalo to win the series, want to win the last two games. You'd root for Buffalo tomorrow. My dilemma is they already released the schedules for what the Eastern Conference Finals would be if it goes seven or if it ends tomorrow. I can be in the building for game one if Montreal wins tomorrow night. So I kind of want to go to the game Tuesday, even though I'm more afraid of the Canadiens than I am Buffalo. How should I feel about this, V?
3: Well, like, I'm kind of in the same dilemma, too. Like, the only reason I was calling in is, like, I'm scared of Jacob Dobis. He is so good this playoff. He reminds me of, like, 2019 Jordan Binnington when he led the Blues to the Cup. He was so Great good. Analogy. And the thing is about that run, it's like, you can't let them have a bad game and then immediately let them have a good game. Because if you let them have a good game, that will be, like, a pummeling, standing on their head game. Like, they will be too good. And, like, that's what that made that Blues team so good and Jordan Binnington so good. And how
0: so you're saying we need to root for the Sabres is what you're saying. If it means I can't go to any of the conference finals games.
3: I mean, yeah, kind of. And, like, that's that Blues team for a sec. But, like, that's what made that Blues team so successful. And, like, I kind of see a little hint of that in Montreal. But here's the thing. If the Sabres win this series, I'd be fine. But if, like, Montreal wins this series, I can't watch that game because of other further commitments. So, like,
0: can I tell you something exciting, V? Can I tell you an exciting programming note that I can share now that it's official? So tomorrow, I'm going to be live from 4 to 7 p.m. But if you go to our YouTube channel, Westwood One Sports Night, at some point during the day, if you can't catch us live from 4 to 7, I'm going to be joined by Carolina Hurricanes forward Nick Ehlers. He's going to be on the show tomorrow. So make sure you find that either on YouTube or live from 4 to 7 p.m. The Carolina Hurricanes forward Nick Ehlers is going to be joining us. Okay. Go Canes, and I hope to talk to you next week, V.
3: Yeah, go Canes, baby.
0: There he goes. 310-840-4910 if you want in. Let's go to Kevin, who's in Atlanta. 310-840-4910. Kevin, where are you steering the ship on this free-for-all Friday? We're halfway through free-for-all Friday. If you want in, 310-840-4910. You're up, Kevin.
4: Hey, happy Friday to you. Always love the show. Second time calling in.
0: Thank you.
4: So I'm calling because I wanted to know, like, is there a name that we can actually give LeBron James? I know he can't be the GOAT. I'm a big MJ person. I did love Kobe Bryant. There's other people I just feel like is a little bit higher standard than LeBron. But I can say this. LeBron James is the only athlete that I feel filled the shoes that he was put in at a young age. I grew up watching Bo Jackson, Mike Vick, Ken Griffey, and a lot of other athletes that we put on a high pedestal that didn't just make it there. So I was wondering, is there something we can do for LeBron to kind of like, okay, you may not be the GOAT of the NBA or basketball, but you're very appreciative of your achievements. And I think it's at the highest level up there with, like, Muhammad Ali as being the greatest accomplishment, if that makes any sense.
0: I understand what you're saying, and I appreciate the call. Let me think about this for a second. It is a debate. See, from a basketball perspective, I don't really get the LeBron versus Michael stuff. I don't get it. I think Michael's the GOAT. But if you do want to have the conversation about influence, if you do want to have the conversation about how he marked his career and did so in the social media age without much real controversy or anything. I mean, think about Tiger Woods, how much surrounded him and how difficult it was for him to handle it, whether it's his marriage in the late 2000s or some of the things that have happened off the course in the last decade.

0: basketball junkie, as big of a college basketball junkie as you're going to find. And yes, I'm including you, Jeff Goodman. I think there are three players that are going to be taken outside the lottery that I love, and I'm convinced will have noticeable NBA careers. We'll tell you who they are and get to the last of the free-for-all Friday phone calls, 310-840-4910, next on Westwood One Sports Night.
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8: Mike, check. The one thing that's been impressive with the Knicks, two things, Rory. Number one is the way they're using Cap. He has doubled his assist totals from last year's playoffs in half the games. Mike Brown and his staff have done a great job to take the burden solely off Jalen Brunson to initiate offense. It has been fantastic. We've always known Cat's super skill. He was skilled in Minnesota. He's always been skilled. So that's impressive. The second thing is this roster is very smartly constructed. James Dolan spent a couple of years in Vegas building the Sphere, got out of basketball, and the Knicks front office did a great job. They've got defensive players, a scoring guard, a skilled big, a defensive big. They just have a bunch of guys, and they all fit together, and they play great together.
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10: This is a chance for you to watch the rest of the Spurs lineup. It's about Dylan Harper. I mean, they have a variety of players. Stephon Castle, De'Aaron Fox. De'Aaron Fox had a couple of breakout seasons with Sacramento. Now he's kind of settled into a veteran guard for that team. But you watch and you go, okay. And they're trying to build their roster, I think, similarly to the Oklahoma City Thunder. Have depth. Now, you have to have a star or two, but you have to have depth. And that's where you're seeing OKC. The difference with them is they're going to go 9 or 10 deep and contribute. And normally in the playoffs, your rotation will shrink to around 7 players. OKC, they can have SGA sit down and not lose anything. Wemby will sit down. The Spurs don't lose anything.
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6: Yes, for 15 more minutes, you get to steer the ship on Free For All Friday. 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We'll share that list with you shortly, but let's get to some calls. John's in Michigan, 310-840-4910. 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
7: Hey, Josh, I looked up Frederick. No goal. God bless Buffalo, and we don't want the Canadians to win. I'm from Detroit, and it's Detroit versus everybody, and I wanted your opinion on the flopping. And by the way, Jordan is the GOAT. Lemieux, you know, is kind of like the LeBron, blah, blah, blah. But anyway, I want to shout out to what you're up to and to my homeboy and Judy. And, you know, say hi to Mr. Positive. And by the way, tell everybody in California, the Lakers were actually from Minnesota.
6: That is true. So, I think that history does check out. And
7: Hey, man, Isaiah was, he was a baller. You know, so.
6: Okay. Yeah, seriously, I appreciate the call. Yeah. I appreciate it. Yes, Isaiah Thomas was a baller, one of the greatest ever. But here's my opinion on Detroit. Detroit basketball! I do love D-Day, but Detroit does not flop. Cleveland has James Harden. They got King Flopper. A lot of flopping. It is years and years and years the league is de-incentivized playing defense and rewarded flopping. It seems that it's starting to ebb back where you have teams like the Knicks who don't mind playing tough. Minnesota, even though they lost tonight, don't mind playing tough. Not a lot of flopping. And you don't see it a lot with Detroit. And they value defensive basketball. Makes them easier to root for. Like if you want like an emotional rooting interest, I think Detroit is more likable than this Cleveland team. Want to see them get to the Eastern Conference Finals, but do I trust them? I don't. I also don't trust Cleveland either. No clue what's going to happen in that game, but we do have tip times. 8 o'clock Sunday will be game 7 between the Pistons and the Cavs. We have a tip time for game 1 of the Western Conference Finals. Spurs, Thunder. Game 1 will be Monday night at 8:30. Bert is in Baltimore. He wants in on this Western Conference Finals that I think is pretty much the pseudo-NBA Finals, OKC and San Antonio. Bert, what's your thought on it?
8: So we're supposed to be calling in, asking or talking about what people should be talking about, right?
6: Sure.

0: some more people don't seem to be giving the Spurs. I don't hear anybody talking about the Spurs having a realistic chance to win the series. And they actually went 4-1 during the regular season, if you include the cup thing.
1: I just gave San Antonio a chance by saying this is going to be a fabulous series. They won three of the four games. I literally just said that 15 minutes ago.
0: They actually won 4 of 5 with 3 of the wins being by double digits.
1: Well, they only played four times.
0: The other thing I don't understand why no one's talking about is how flat, either unprepared or unmotivated, the Timberwolves were. I've watched basketball for over 30 years, and I've never seen a team so closely matched come out. I mean, they were down by 18 and 20 points at the end of
1: quarter. Hold 1 second, Bert. It can't be San Antonio deserves a shot with OKC because they're that good, and then Minnesota's evenly matched with San Antonio without Dante DiVincenzo. It's one or the other. Pick a lane.
0: It's a Chris Finch. Like, nobody's giving him a hard time. I mean, they're down by 20
1: I'm asking you a question. Is San Antonio on par with OKC in talent level, or is Minnesota and San Antonio even on talent level when Minnesota doesn't have Dante DiVincenzo? Like, which one is it?
0: I don't think Minnesota is on par without DiVincenzo. However, not to be down 38-14 at the end of the first quarter, half of the games.
1: Right. Yeah, I mean, they got beaten. They did. But they did take 2 games off of San Antonio, too. And they nearly won game 3 as well. So I'm not going to knock Minnesota too much for this. They went to the Western Conference Finals a couple years ago. Appreciate the call. It's good to hear from you, Bert. It's always good to catch up with someone from Charm City. We have more free-for-all Friday phone calls to get to, or else we could chat all night. Let's go to James, who's in Gainesville, Florida. 310-840-4910 if you want in. James, how you doing? Welcome into free-for-all Friday.
2: Hey, Josh. Well, I'm actually in Gainesville, Georgia, but what I want to ask you about
1: Georgia, not Florida. Thank you for the clarification, because I always wonder, is it Gainesville? I didn't know.
2: Yeah, we're two Gainesvilles, I guess. But
1: you're not fond of the Florida Gators, I bet, being in Georgia.
2: Well, I mean, I like them for not playing the Bulldogs, you know. I mean, you know, they're okay, you know. I don't dislike them, you know. But what I wanted to ask you was, with the Cleveland Browns, Deshaun Watson starting to take the field in practice, and him and Shedeur Sanders are pretty much in a quarterback battle. Do you think Deshaun Watson has a decent shot at being a starter? Do you think he could put his career back on track and get going good? Or do you think he's pretty much done? And do you think if he is done, do you think Shedeur Sanders would be the guy you would turn to? Or do you think they need to start looking elsewhere?
1: I am a simple man when it comes to this issue. And I appreciate the call, James. I think it's as simple as split the reps. Whoever's the best between the two in practice is your starting quarterback. And based on what we've seen in minicamp, this is a funny thing to do, but it is something that is happening. Deshaun Watson has looked better there. I don't put much credence into that. You took 2 receivers in the first 2 rounds. They're not up to speed yet. They're just learning the offense. You got a new head coach, so you're all learning something new as well. I think in training camp and in preseason, you split it, and whoever the best quarterback between them is, that's going to be your starter, and you give them the reins. Plain and simple. No other interest except who the better quarterback at practice and in preseason games between the two is. They're your starter. Leave no doubt. Mr. Realistic in Massachusetts might be our last free-for-all Friday phone caller. We'll see. Mr. Realistic, steer the ship.
3: Yes, I'd like to help ease Mr. Positive's mind. He seemed very stressed, not only because of Detroit the other day when they lost, but also because of his mother. When I was 5, they lost me.
1: He seems okay. They won the night.
3: Yeah, he seems okay today. But, when I was 5, they lost me on the operating table. And it was just like everyone said, you're above, you're looking down, and I'm wondering why they're wearing blue and why they're wearing masks. Are they afraid that if they screwed up, I could identify them in court? And then for like 1 second, I was scared, and it was like they described a big white tunnel. It looked like 10-foot high hula hoops with cotton, and there was someone in the gray tunnel, a black figure holding out their hand saying, "Come to me." And I no longer felt scared in pain. I felt warm and loved. And then they brought me back to life and ruined it.
1: God bless me for Raw Friday. Thank you, Mr. Realistic. It's a perfect call. It is. Swaggy McNolegs, right again. Let him cook. Can we do another? R. Willie, right again. You can get in on Westwood One Sports Night on YouTube. I need more. The more I give you. Andrews in Montreal. I fear the Montreal Canadiens as a Hurricane fan. I don't want them to win the series because I think the Canes have a better chance against the Sabres. But then again, the only Eastern Conference Finals game I can make with my schedule as a Hurricanes fan would be Tuesday night, and there's only a game Tuesday night if Montreal wins on Saturday. So I'm facing quite the dilemma. Nick Ehlers is going to join us on Saturday's afternoon's program, 4 to 7 p.m. Andrew in Montreal, how afraid should I be of your Canadians? Am I rightfully afraid?
4: Yeah, you should be a little afraid of them. I think they're filled with talent, young people that are really devoted to like win this year. They weren't expecting it like this early, but I feel like they got it, and I think they're going to get it too. And if they beat Tampa, they beat the Sabres, and then they go on take the Hurricanes, and then they beat the Avs, what a story that would be for them to come back after 93. It comes back to Montreal.
1: That ain't happening, though. You're not beating both of them. You ain't beating Carolina and Colorado. I'm sorry.
4: Come on.
1: All right. I appreciate the optimism. Thanks, Andrew. I am afraid. Goaltending does help out a great bit. But Carolina's 8-0. Last we checked, you got to win 4 out of 7. D-Day, you know how giving of a guy I am? You want me to speak to just the kindness out of my heart real quickly?
5: Please.
1: I had allotted here in Free For All Friday spots to talk about me going to Whataburger for the first time and wanting to just shine light on these NBA non-lottery picks that I think are going to shine, because I thought, in Free For All Friday, that's just a great window for it. But to make room for as many callers as possible, including Mr. Realistic, talking about like a black, like shadowy figure, like reaching out his hand when he thought he was dead. To make room for calls like that, I pushed it by the wayside. Pushed it away.
5: That's selfish. I want to hear what Whataburger was like. I'm not celebrating you not telling us what your experience was like. I want to hear it.
1: Now, this is what we call a tease in the biz, because I will tell you about my Whataburger experience in the next hour of our program. Just pulled the Ryan Seacrest thing. And that hour, we might have time in just a bit to talk about the Whataburger experience. But a day removed from the NFL schedule's release, I have compiled a list of the 10 most anticipated games for the entire 2026 season. That list will be revealed to you when you continue with us next on Westwood One Sports Night.
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5: 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Okay, and if your team is among the low five, I'm talking Jets, Titans, Raiders, Cardinals, or Dolphins, congratulations, because you have been handed a scarlet letter and a dunce cap. Zero primetime games. And this is inconceivable if you're of a certain age and you recall the glory days of the Raiders and the Dolphins, that we have now reached rock bottom. After all these years of product that was covered in feces, that is the NFL screaming on top of the building that you are so bad that a test pattern would likely pull better ratings than putting a Raider-Dolphin game on.
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3: This is Two Pros and a Cup of Joe.
7: Here it is. Jeremiah Love is the new running back for the Arizona Cardinals. 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
3: 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This is Covino and Rich.
7: LeBron says we took him for granted, and he didn't get the game ball. How many game balls does this guy need? I get it. Like, I feel like we did embrace LeBron. We do embrace LeBron. But when I think of things that maybe in retrospect we took for granted, there's a few things that come to mind for me. As a rock fan, you mentioned Creed, right? I feel like everybody turned their back on Creed. And then we realized years later, like, why were we so mean to Creed? And I'm thinking about the number one thing we probably take for granted in life. And I think that's our health, right? I think everybody takes their health for granted. Like, oh man, I feel good, whatever. 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
13: I think
7: 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And we all need to be grateful for LeBron and our health, everybody. 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

0: We don't need to talk about the baseball that happened tonight, especially the Orioles falling short 3-2 against the Nats. We don't need to talk about that. Glad the Randy Newman's not playing tonight, even though the Dodgers won. Maybe that's an honor or out of respect to Blake Snell, who was put on the injured list, scratched from tonight's start before beating the Angels 6-0. We don't need to talk about the baseball. Instead, we are a day removed from the NFL schedule release. We were joined in an exclusive interview by the vice president of broadcasting from the NFL, one of the guys in the room putting together the schedule. That's Ani Bose, who joined us. If you missed that conversation, it's up on our YouTube channel, searching Westwood One Sports Night. You can find that. He was fabulous with us. I have compiled my 10 most anticipated games for the 2026 NFL season. Let's get to the list. Well, actually, let's start with some honorable mentions. Packers-Bears playoff rematch. It was a fabulous game they played in both the regular season and in the playoffs, requiring OT, crazy plays happening. Bears-Packers, those will be fun rematches. Kenneth Walker, the Super Bowl MVP, now with the Kansas City Chiefs returning back to Seattle. That's a noteworthy game as well. How about the first ever Thanksgiving Eve game? Netflix, Packers, Rams, our guy Oliver, he's going to be in the building for it. Oliver, need some music for this. Hit me with something as we get into the top 10, because those are just honorable mentions. Here are the 10 most highly anticipated NFL games on the schedule. Number 10, Broncos at Patriots. Week 17, an AFC championship rematch. Hopefully, we're going to have Bo Nix at quarterback rather than Jarrett Stidham. This is the Broncos' chance at exerting some revenge and saying, hey, we're a better football team than you are, New England. If we had our quarterback, we would have been the team playing on Super Sunday in Santa Clara. Number 9, Ravens-Bengals. They'll meet twice. Weeks 5 and 17, Trey Hendrickson. You do not get a contract with the Bengals. You leave one AFC North team to go to another AFC North team. When you return to Cincinnati, that might be a bit uncomfortable, but also interesting as well when you talk about true revenge games. You can put it. Revenge games are always fun. Number 8. Highly anticipated games NFL schedule. Rams-Seahawks. Another divisional game. This is kind of interesting. The NFL schedules these two to meet Christmas Day, week 16, and then to close the season, week 18. So we will not see Rams-Seahawks for the first 15 weeks. This is a rematch of the NFC Championship game. Late divisional games with high-level meaning. Rams-Seahawks. Rams look like they might be the best team in the NFL. The Seahawks, of course, were the best team in the league this past season. Number 7. Falcons-Bucks. Weeks 16 and 18. Often, revenge games are a bit overblown. I don't know, sincerely, if there's real bad blood between Trey Hendrickson and the organization he was with for a while. It doesn't seem like that those sides can't be amicable. This is a business, after all. But when you talk about Baker Mayfield from the Bucs facing new Falcons head coach Kevin Stefanski, just know that this is truthfully, sincerely, a revenge game between the two. Remember, Stefanski was Baker Mayfield's coach in Cleveland. And when Stefanski got the job in the NFC South, facing Baker's Bucks twice a year, you might remember that Baker sent this post out on his X page, writing, quote, "Still waiting on a text slash call from Stefanski after I got shipped off like a piece of garbage. Can't wait to see you twice a year, coach." Baker Mayfield writing that about Kevin Stefanski. Falcons, Bucks. That could be a bit spicy. Number six, highly anticipated game of the NFL 2026 season. Bills at Rams. Quarterbacks drive interest. These are the last two MVPs. Matthew Stafford and Josh Allen, of course. And it's a rare meeting between Sean McVay and Josh Allen. Josh Allen's been in the league. This is his ninth NFL season. And this will be the fourth time that the Rams have faced the Buffalo Bills. Who knows? This could be a preview of Super Bowl 61 in Los Angeles. We're halfway through the list. Number five, most anticipated game of the NFL season. Steelers-Ravens, weeks 15 and 18. Remember how awesome that week 18 game was? When Lamar and Aaron Rodgers were going back and forth and you had the missed kick. Who knows what happens with the Ravens if Loop hits the kick and they win the division and make the playoffs. Is John Harbaugh still in that job? We'll never really know the answer to that. But Mike Tomlin and John Harbaugh had been in place as long as this was a real rivalry. And it's now one of the most intense rivalries because of how consistent those two franchises were under John Harbaugh and Mike Tomlin's leadership. How strange is it going to be to see these teams? And let's assume for a moment that Aaron Rodgers is playing quarterback and obviously Lamar Jackson's with the Ravens, to see not one but two different coaches on those sidelines. Jesse Minter going up against Mike McCarthy. Steelers-Ravens, I can't wait to watch it. Number four, highly anticipated NFL game on the schedule. 49ers, or wait, let's go Bills-Broncos here. Bills-Broncos, Christmas Day, week 16. This is a rematch of maybe the best game of all of last season. Now, there are going to be some Bears fans that want to fight me with the Packer games that you might nominate, but think about, you want to talk about consequential games. Sean McDermott got fired because they lost in round two, and there was the Jaquan McMillan interception and overtime, and Bo Nix breaks his ankle on the throw that put the Broncos in field goal range to win that game. It's a rematch of the consequential game. It's from the scene of the crime, too. So Josh Allen returns to Mile High. That's just going to be awesome. And it's on Christmas? Merry Christmas. Bills, Broncos, number four on the list. Number three. Now let's talk about the San Francisco 49ers facing the Rams to open up the season in Australia. It's historic because there's never been an NFL game in Australia. 10:30 a.m. local time kick for this. And apparently, they're going to have 100,000 or so ready to go at 10:30 a.m. when these teams meet. Bad blood there. Kyle Shanahan's pissed that they have to go to international games and that the Rams, this is their home game. The way that Kyle Shanahan puts it is, oh, this benefits the Rams because that means we're not going to take over their stadium since we don't have to play there this year now. These might be the two best teams pound for pound in the sport. And you get it right away and you get it in Australia. It's going to be a unique environment, unlike anything we've seen. 49ers, Rams in week one. That's number three. You want to talk about history? Number two, Lions, Bills, week two. You only get a chance to open a new stadium once. Bills Mafia, maybe the best fan base in the NFL. And it's terrific that it's an outdoor stadium. primetime Thursday night football standalone game. It's the Bills. It's the Lions. Lions getting a lot of primetime games still. Just can't wait to see that new venue. Can't wait to see that new stadium open up. And Bills fans, they deserve it. Number one, though, there can only be one number one. The most anticipated game of the 2026 NFL schedule is the first game of the year. Patriots, Seahawks. Quite literally, it's the most awaited game because it's the game we're all looking forward to kicking off the season. Hey, we're all looking forward to the season starting, and it starts there. And the dynamics of it being on a Wednesday night's interesting, and it's a rematch of the Super Bowl, so there's the angle of, well, how much better or worse do the Seahawks look, and are the Patriots frauds because they played nobody and beat nobody in the regular season last year, and oh yeah, should we even mention the Mike Vrabel incident, the Mike Vrabel scandal? That's going to be a storyline too. So when you add all of it up, Patriots Seahawks, that is the most highly anticipated game of the 2026 NFL schedule. D-Day, how do you feel about the list? And how do you guys feel? 310-840-4910.
1: I agree with it. I think largely there are games that I would love to see in the second half of the season, but I can't put them over games where I know people will be healthy. Sure. Such a buzzkill to me. Like some of these games are like Burrow and Lamar. Yes, sign me up for that, but it's late in the season, man, and we you know, with those two guys in particular, you never know. And with Mahomes, when he's going to be healthy, if he's going to be healthy, although I guess if is not the question, but when. So I'm in agreement with your list.
0: I could have put Packers Bears in there just because the Packers, they're so dull when you finish seventh in the NFC three straight years, you blow that playoff game, and you decide to extend your coach. It's the Bears just seem ascendant. The Packers just kind of seem stuck in place. And the place that they're stuck isn't great. It's mediocre for their standard. It's more than mediocre. It's just fine. But that's not enough to, in May, look at the schedule and say, can't wait to watch the Packers. Can't wait to do it. Can't wait. So, Packers Seahawks. Mike Vrabel. That'll be interesting. I wish Al Michaels were calling that game. Because you know he would have a quip. Tirico, I doubt, touches it. Tirico, I doubt, goes in that direction. Probably ignores it completely. But that is the list of the most noteworthy, the most anticipated games of the NFL schedule. Like I said, we're not talking baseball in this segment. So you could keep your Randy Newman and all that over there. Unless you want to talk about the Braves walking off the Red Sox. Unless you want to talk about Juan Soto hitting his 250th home run of his career against the Yankees, but not the fact that the Yankees won. Just the fact that Juan Soto hit the homer. And if you want to talk about the Detroit Tigers and Spencer Torkelson walking it off against Toronto. Nothing else. Nothing else. Those things. That's what we're limiting our scope to. D-Day, we might have buried the lead throughout the show. That's on me. I'll tap my chest. It was a milestone day in my life because I went to Whataburger for the first time. Earlier today, went for the first time, and I have some thoughts. And those thoughts are next on Westwood One Sports Night.
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9: Ladies and gentlemen, this is The Odd Couple with Rob Parker and Kelvin Washington.
10: 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Because you're hoping and wishing this team is only going to get better. Caleb is only going to get better. You've been counting this guy out. Worried about his fingernails instead of those touchdowns he's thrown to win games when games they have no business winning. And Ben Johnson with more time in the lab to continue to get Caleb ready for these moments and these circumstances. All of his teammates believe in him. They're never out of a game with Caleb Williams. This ain't new. For people who don't know Caleb Williams' history, that's what he does.
9: This is The Odd Couple with Rob Parker and Kelvin Washington.
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14: It's not going to be the case for the NFL where in 5 years, everything's going to streaming, right? Roger Goodell said the other day that, oh, a streaming partner would have to bowl us over with an offer to get us to move it. Which, yes, as you said earlier in the show, hey, that means let me know what you got. But it's a lot of backlash. It's a lot if you're suddenly taking all of the AFC games going to Amazon, the NFC games go to Netflix. It's a lot. But for the next, I'll tell you, the next 5 years is going to be just like this, because what they've seen is, yeah, we're okay piecemealing games out. We got 9 international games this year. Next year will be 10. Then we're going to be 11. Then we'll be 12. We got a Thanksgiving Eve game. We're going to have a Christmas Eve and Christmas Day game now. We're going to have new. They're going to find a way to continue to piecemeal this out.
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0: monumental milestone day in my life because I went to Whataburger for the first time. My feet are on the ground in North Carolina, specifically Winston-Salem, North Carolina, where for years there was a regional chain called PDQ, a chicken joint that was here. But apparently in recent years, all the PDQs in North Carolina were purchased by the parent company of Whataburger in order to put Whataburgers at those locations. I had never been to Whataburger before. I went today. I posted a picture on my X page at Josh Graham Show of the cup as I was waiting for my food to arrive. And D-Dang, my phone starts lighting up. Lighting up with people saying, what did you think? What did you get? You like Whataburger? This is a topic that people care about. It includes our friend Addie Bates. Addie Bates, very passionate about Whataburger. Apparently, it's one of her most important issues. You know how this year's the midterms. There are people have their issues. Some might care about gas prices or the war or whatever. Addie Bates cares about Whataburger. I don't think I'm mischaracterizing her list of issues, but Whataburger is very high up on the list for her. Now, here are my thoughts. Addie did not love these thoughts, and she got really upset about them, even though I don't think these are all that damning or critical, really. This is my impression of Whataburger. This is my review. First impression wasn't all that fantastic. The wait was a little bit longer than I expected. Ordered a spicy bacon burger. I asked the guy what was on it. The guy said bacon, two types of cheese, spicy ketchup. That sounds great. And he didn't mention that there was onions on it. Not an onions guy. It's not great. So I had to scrape that off. I'm not the type of guy who asked for another burger to be made, especially when it took a while. So I scrape it off to the side. But Whataburger, you would think that's really hard to come back from. Whataburger still overall won me over because of these three variables. Number one, after my food arrived, a lady walks up to me with a tray of sauces, D-Day. I didn't have to get up and ask for sauces. I didn't have to go to some place and grab them myself. A lady walked up to me with a tray where I could get my own selection of spicy ketchup. Ketchup with the jalapeno and such. It's great. The golden fries, top notch. The burger, it was massive. It was tasty. I wasn't ready for how big the burger itself was. So it did win me over. I did have a positive experience, but it doesn't fall at the very top of the burger hierarchy. And this is where Addie Bates took some issue with what I'm about to say. It's better than Burger King and Hardee's. And by the way, I like all these places. I don't mean for, this isn't supposed to be disparaging whatsoever. You know, Hardee's, Burger King, Carl's Jr. It's better than that. It's in line, D-Day. Don't know if you agree or disagree with this. I think it's in line with Five Guys. You can make the case for Five Guys. You can make the case for Whataburger. I think they are equal combatants here. That is like the Spurs versus OKC. You know, I don't know who's going to win between those two. Or maybe that is Detroit and Cleveland facing game seven because, all right, you're fighting each other, but you're not going to win at all. You're not going to be number one because In-N-Out Burger is still at the top. Still a notch below In-N-Out. And I think what it comes down to is quality of burger. The fries, maybe you give the fries an advantage to Whataburger. But in the end, if we're talking about the quality of burger here and the experience that you get when you go to In-N-Out, I think In-N-Out has Whataburger. I think it does. And I think Five Guys is in line with Whataburger. I feel like because I just had Whataburger, maybe I'm slightly biased towards it right now over Five Guys. So I don't want to disparage Five Guys like that, not doing it. I think they're in line with each other. and talking about the top burger joints in America. D-Day, do you have issue with this list?
1: I mean, I prefer Whataburger. That's my one seed. The experience thing, I mean, how are you judging? Like, what is the experience? Because what you described, that just feels like you went to a bad, that's a bad establishment. But it's also, with respect, it's in North Carolina. So if you're judging In-N-Out based off of its home of California, and you're judging Whataburger based off of a new restaurant in North Carolina, but not a one in Texas, that's an unfair
0: playing
1: field.
0: But I went to an In-N-Out in Texas, too. I went to an In-N-Out in Texas as well, and it was still comparable experience.
1: Yeah, I mean, if you are the king of North Kakalaki, I think you need to get your peasants in line here. Your underlings are not performing their due diligence and doing things
0: so
1: correctly.
0: You're thinking that the onions being on the burger, the guy not properly telling me what
1: I mean,
0: was
1: that's clearly a him thing.
0: Is the fact that it's not in line with In-N-Out. That's what you're saying, that I need to maybe. You're doing the thing that people do after they watch a Christopher Nolan movie and saying, well, you can't judge it until you watch it the second time.
1: Never done that with Christopher Nolan, but I will pick up what you're putting down. Well, the only thing bad you said about it was the experience. And it sounds like you just had a guy who was working the cash register that didn't know what is on a burger, which that feels kind of important to his job. I think that needs to be taken up with his superior. And it took too long, which that feels like a fry cook job.
0: He seemed like the superior.
1: That's well, the I thing. Mean, buddy, you went to the redheaded stepchild of Whataburgers. I mean, if he is the superior and he don't know that onions are on a burger, he is underqualified.
0: Now, my take was that there are things that does every burger come with onions on at Whataburger? Is this like McDonald's that it comes with onions unless you don't ask for it in defense of this guy?
1: Under the assumption that most burger joints did that.
0: Right. That's a place that doesn't. Five Guys. I don't know. This is where I defer to Oliver. Oliver, does In-N-Out do that? This is an important question. Like, do you need to ask whether or not is it assumed that there are onions on the burger unless you ask for them not to be on the burger at In-N-Out?
2: So, yes, to answer your question, okay. I believe. However, they're very, very accommodating to quite literally.
0: Okay, no, but you answered the question. That's fine.
2: You can get grilled onions too. That's it.
1: he's dropping tidbits to make you, to swing you. He's like, by the way, grill.
0: No, I've already released the rankings. They're out. This is the CIA. That'd be like Notre Dame saying, like, oh, protein and cell. By the way, we're very awesome, by the way. We're awesome. Well, the rankings are here. It's what the rankings are. But again, it is this isn't meant to. We have real issues with if you're not number one, if you're not first, you're last. It's like
1: the
0: Ricky LeBron
1: Bobby.
0: Folks.
1: This is the show of Ricky Bobby.
0: It is. So that's right now where Whataburger is. It's not a shot. I love all these places. There you go. If you take issue with
1: you name some people that you name some places on there that we should. We should retract a little bit of that. You like some of those places. I'm hoping you
0: love those places. And I would love it even more if they sponsored this program. 310-840-4910.
1: There's a wink there for the radio listeners.
0: That number, by the way, is a text line. Also, as we said last hour during Free For All Friday, Colin Kaepernick, you're free to call in at any time. 310-840-4910. Ed does write in. Whataburger is expensive as Five Guys. I actually, it isn't as expensive, but it was decently expensive. Like I had no problem paying it. It's fine, but it was a little bit more expensive than I thought. But I got burger. I got a lot of burger for what I paid for.
1: I would say if you have found a burger place that is particularly like noticeably inexpensive, don't eat it. That is not burger that you are eating.
0: There you go. Passionate issue. I would love to just be the moderator between you and Oliver because you guys are passionate on your side.
1: You probably want to be the moderator between Oliver and Addie Bates. Oliver, the California guy versus Addie Bates from Texas. So there's like real beef, huh? Yeah, burger talk? Real beef between those two sides versus me. I've been to both of them once and I just liked Whataburger more.
2: Really good grilled onions.
1: My favorite bit is that most people will be like, have you had an animal style? Look at all these things. No, and Oliver's just like, dude, these grilled onions are crazy.
0: Just let it sit, DJ. Let it sit. That was a great line. Great delivery. Just let it sit. Let everybody enjoy that. Ah, great grilled onions. That's the line of the night. All right. Shifting things. If you had faith that the Cavaliers are going to close out the Pistons tonight, shame on you. Of course Detroit was going to force a game seven. By the way, can I tell you one of my favorite things in sports? I am a fan of words. I'm a word guy. Some say my vocabulary is okay. I think it could be better. You got to read a lot in order to improve vocabulary. Can I tell you my favorite thing that happens with the playoffs? There are words that we use. This time of year, I don't even think we realize we do it at times, D-Day. But have you noticed that when a series is tied two games apiece and there's a game five that someone's going to go up 3-2, what is the word, what's the adjective that is always used to describe that game five? Analysts always use this adjective. Starts with a P. 2-2 series tie. This is a blank game five.
1: You're going to have to treat me like I'm 5 years old.
0: A pivotal game five. Always hear people say, if it's tied two games apiece, this is a pivotal game five. But that's not as good of an example as game six. Anytime there's a game six, one team's up 3-2, trying to force a game seven. If the team does win to force a game seven, you hear these words used. Team X staved off elimination. When do we ever use the word stave off or stave in our vocabulary other than talking about a team fighting off elimination, staving off elimination in game six to force a game seven? Anyway, that's what the Detroit Pistons did tonight. They staved off elimination, forcing a game seven. And if you thought anything different was going to happen tonight, shame on you. How many times must we teach you this lesson, old man? James Harden, Donovan Mitchell, their playoff track record. When somebody continually tells you who they are, believe them. If your wife cheats on you three or four times, odds are it's happening a fifth time. Call an attorney or perhaps a priest. James Harden might be the worst MVP to ever play in the playoffs. I mean, he had twice as many turnovers as assists. He had 8 turnovers. Spider Mitchell, he's been on good teams for a decade. He's never made the conference finals. 6 of 20 from the field tonight. He was out under 20 points. These are the choker Cavs. We saw it in games 4 and 6 in the last series. Oh, but those games were in Toronto. Tonight was in Cleveland. And they got rocked. Down double digits in the first half. 21-point loss on your home floor. Now, with all that being said, Cleveland very well could win Game 7. Because if you trust either of these teams, shame on you. Sometimes, it's not popular to do in sports talk, but there's wisdom in admitting what you don't know. And I have no clue what's going to happen in the series. And if you pretend to, I'm going to call you a liar. Because none of these teams should be trusted. Fire them both into the sun. 310-840-4910 if you want in. Let's go to Tyrone, who's in the district. Tyrone, where are you at on my burger rankings that I revealed a short while ago?
3: I have to agree with Denver. One, you can't go anywhere where that burger is cheap. Because everything we know today, you get a cheap burger, that didn't come from a cow.
0: I get it. So do you have a preference? What is your top burger joint?
3: Believe it or not, my favorite burger spot is Denny's. I know it sounds crazy. Denny makes an amazing ground beef put together burger. It's not a patty, it's ground beef, and it's actually delicious.
0: Hell yeah. Thanks for the call,
3: Can I make one more comment?
0: Yes, you can after that, for sure.
3: I got to say, that has the that has to be the best nickname I've ever heard. D-Day has to be the greatest nickname in human history. It got to be. His nickname is D-Day. It doesn't.

0: I didn't think of that. And he just gassed it up the entire way. And my grandfather saw it. He was like, he's probably like, let's see, he died a couple years ago at 97. He was probably like 88 at the time. And he laughed his ass off. I was terrified. I thought he was going to whoop me on the track on senior night. And he laughed his ass off. So D-Day stays.
1: Hell yeah. Your grandpa's a real one. He served our country, and he was a good man to his grandson. Excellent father and grandfather.
2: Tyrone, thank you so much for the call. Again, I'll just say, hell yeah to Denny's. Getting a burger from Denny's. Jim Boeheim doesn't approve, but I do. And hell yeah to your grandfather and to the nickname D-Day. And hell yeah, those are some great fried onions. Onions! One of the key decision makers on the NFL schedule joined our show tonight and pretty much confirmed you better get used to the idea of NFL games on Wednesday. You'll hear that. We'll react next on Westwood One Sports Tonight.
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8: I should have known it would cause a stir. You start comparing burger chains to one another. Went to Whataburger for the first time, and now my mentions are filled with Whataburger stands. It's like the LeBron folks saying, oh, because you didn't say he's the absolute best, that means you're a hater. No, I had a good experience. It's fine. But apparently, a chef in Chicago, Jack, wants in and says that there's something that needs to be added to the list. Jack, 310-840-4910, what do you have for us?
9: So I've taken road trips to all of these places out west, Whataburger, In-N-Out. Didn't have the best experience my first time at In-N-Out, but we can talk about that later if necessary. The one that really needs to be on the list that isn't really out west, so I can't blame anybody for not having it, but the fast food chain that is above all is Culver's. I don't know if you guys have ventured out Midwest.
8: We just got those in North Carolina a year ago. Wisconsin base, you get the cheese curds. The butter burger. I had the butter burger. It's good.
9: It's good?
8: Did we lose Jack? Jack, yeah, it was good.
9: No,
8: yeah.
9: You got to get the chopped red onion, extra mayo, extra ketchup, no pickle. It's beautiful. It is the one. I know you're not an onion. Who's the onion guy that took the onions off the sandwich?
8: As a chef, you
9: got to, onions are the essential ingredient to every single culture in the entire world.
8: Can I tell you something, Jack? This is important. This is very important. And I'm going to take you way too inside baseball. She's asleep because it's late. I got in a fight with my wife tonight because there's only one thing. Like when she makes meals, I ask not to put in. And she loves onions and included onions in a dish. And we literally got in a fight tonight about it. Like it's the one thing I ask for. And she's like, I have to include it. I put half the amount is what she said. And here's the thing. I pick it out.
9: Is it the texture? Is it the texture?
8: Yeah. See, I like fried onions, like the crispy straws on a burger. That's great.
9: Sure,
8: I don't like the caramelized onions. I don't like onions on my burger. I just don't. Why is it?

0: such an assumption.
1: What I can tell you is that if you have an onion that you don't like, it has not been seasoned properly. There's not enough salt on the onion to really, really accentuate the flavors in the onion. Then it's a bland, really mushy, kind of just unapproachable piece in the dish. But if you season it properly, I'm telling you, it will change your entire world.
0: Jack, are you married?
1: I have a daughter, but I am not married.
0: Okay. I'm just asking this. Would you recommend I tell my wife the reason I don't like the onions is because it's unseasoned?
1: Oof. Just say you don't like onions.
0: Thank you, Dina. That's a great smile on Dina's part. Thank you, Jack.
1: Just go with the I don't like onions.
0: That's an excellent call. Thank you, Jack. That's awesome. Chef in Chicago. Culver's. Have you guys tried Culver's? D-Day.
2: No, but I can take Jack's advice. I did start seasoning onions a little bit more intentionally within the last like 18 months or so, and it makes a very, very noticeable difference. Okay. So
0: if we're going to go here, I'm feeling especially open tonight. Generally, I'm an open book. The problem is like when I'm next to Linnell, like Linnell just gives you everything right away. In my case, you kind of have to ask for it and then I'll give it to you. I have no problem giving it to you. I'll say this. This is quite a confession. Wow. Don't know if this is a good idea to admit across the country in 300 markets. I didn't season my meats until just a couple years ago.
2: You don't wear lotion. It's not that surprising.
0: No, but I mean, I didn't even put salt on the thing, D-Day. Salt or pepper on the thing.
2: Yeah.
0: I just put chicken on the grill. I put chicken in the, you get it. And maybe there was some olive oil in there. Yeah, some olive oil. But I didn't even salt and pepper the thing. It wasn't until B-Dot learned this and shamed me with Randolph Childress in our presence that I started seasoning my meats properly. So thanks to B-Dot and Randolph Childress for helping me show the way.
2: Can I get a timeline of this? Mm-hmm. You were already in a relationship when you started to season meat, correct? Or was this before?
0: Married.
2: Married. That's how you know you found true love. Because if she put up with your unseasoned ass meat, bro, I mean, come on.
0: Yeah, she did. She did. And here we are. We have bets to hand out in just a little bit. There's also some NBA draft stuff to get to as well. Here's a question that we're going to ask for the rest of the way that I want answered, that I want addressed. The question is, if the NFL goes full bore on Wednesday, starts scheduling more games on Wednesdays, how do you feel about it? Is it too far? 310-840-4910. We had an exclusive interview with the NFL VP of Broadcasting, Ani Bose, earlier, and here's what he had to say about the subject. Ani, do you view opening on a Wednesday night this year as a one-off because of the Australian game, or might we see more five-night opening weeks in the future, or maybe even more dates added?
3: Yeah, I think we might, right? Just, you know, I think we broke the ground on Wednesday a few years ago with Christmas. We're playing another Wednesday this year on Thanksgiving Eve. We have played, you know, multiple day weekends through the season. I think, you know, we find those opportunities. Part of that the Wednesday, Thursday dynamic this year is because we're playing in Australia, and credit to the folks in Melbourne and Victoria. They said, hey, if we play Friday morning in Melbourne, 10:30 a.m. start, we will have 100,000 maniacal fans in that stadium, and it's going to be an incredible scene. So that worked out. That was a good opportunity for us to play that game in primetime on Thursday. We're able to work it out and play kickoff on Wednesday. You know, two really big, good games right off the bat. You know, you're going to get a sense of the NFC West pretty quickly after the first two nights of the season. So, yes, I definitely think that's an opportunity. We were able to play in Brazil on Friday nights the last couple of years, but that's always a factor of when that first Friday night of the year lands. So I think we have creative ways to start the season. And, you know, we are showing that we want to fall into these windows and create events where we can.
0: To watch the full interview, go to our YouTube channel, search Westwood One Sports Night. He was fabulous with us breaking down the schedule. Speaking of Westwood One Sports Night, where you can watch the show live and comment live in real time. David writes in, Bryce Young is garbage. I bet Bryce hates onions too. 310-840-4910. Two questions we're asking. How do you feel about the NFL adding Wednesday night games to the schedule? And also, what's more unforgivable? Me not liking onions or not having seasoned my meats until I was 30? 310-840-4910. D-Day, the NFL is going to continue its domination of the sports calendar. And it's smart for them to do so. Do you feel that if the NFL expands to 18 games, if the NFL schedules games on Wednesday, that I'm right that the reaction from fans that largely loathe extended calendars everywhere else, whether it be the NBA saying, hey, you need to shorten your regular season, or the NCAA tournament with college basketball, how much fans are hating that, or college football, do not expand to 24. It's a bad sign that the season's extending towards the end of January. That NFL fans are different and they're actually going to welcome this.
2: As long as that means the Super Bowl is then played the day before President's Day, yes. Plan it.
0: So what does the future look like? Because I do think that, because I know what you're thinking. Well, Josh, if you're going to add 2 weeks, because if you add an 18th game, you have to add a bye week. How are you going to get there? Well, you're going to have one less preseason game. So one less preseason game, you're adding essentially one more week to the schedule. If you add you get rid of one preseason game and you add one more game to your slate. I think that's going to be the regular thing. I think the Super Bowl is going to be played when they get to 18 most years, the day before President's Day. And most people will have it off and fans will think that's awesome.
2: You could also just take away that stupid week that is reserved for the Pro Bowl. So if you wanted to keep three preseason games, add an extra bye week, just take out that. So there's no 2 weeks from championships to Super Bowl, especially wasn't the Pro Bowl ran on like a Tuesday for whatever the Pro Bowl actually was this year. It's idiotic.
0: Yeah, we need the 2 weeks though. You need to have the build up for the game. I think you need the 2 weeks, but it'll be interesting. If the NFL decides to go Wednesday, Thursday, Friday, Sunday, Monday, most years. And who knows what's stopping them from going Tuesday as well. Maybe you put more Wednesday games in the regular season because, hey, teams could come off the bye. You could do it that way. 310-840-4910. We'll continue to ask that question. We also have bets to hand out in our last hour in Graham's Gambling. 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
11: 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And frankly, I think having a bunch of games on at the same time for a league that's, you know, sometimes has 16 games on at once kind of stinks.
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9: With Colin Cowherd.
14: Mike Shea. Do you remember how bad they were pre-LeBron? The five previous seasons, no playoffs, hard to do in the NBA, and they had the worst record in the league for 5 years. That was the Lakers. He overcame, and this is virtually impossible to do in pro sports, he's overcome poor owners. The buses were among the poorest owners with a tiny staff, right? It was basically Kurt Rambis, a couple of bus kids, Jeannie Buss, and Rob Pelinka, a former agent. Tiny, tiny staff. They went through how many coaches? Four coaches, 8 years, Darvin Ham, total whiff. Gave Alex Caruso away. In fact, two of the great things the Lakers did is find Alex Caruso and Austin Reeves undrafted. That's like the two feathers in their cap. But if you look at OKC and San Antonio, the two current best rosters, overwhelmingly built through the draft, they don't draft anybody to complain.
9: This is The Herd with Colin Cowherd.
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9: With Colin Cowherd.
14: Mike Shea. The one thing that's been impressive with the Knicks, two things, Rory. Number one is the way they're using Cap. He has doubled his assist totals from last year's playoffs in half the games. Mike Brown and his staff have done a great job to take the burden solely off Jalen Brunson to initiate offense. It has been fantastic. We've always known Cat's super skill. He was skilled in Minnesota. He's always been skilled. So that's impressive. The second thing is this roster is very smartly constructed. James Dolan spent a couple of years in Vegas building the Sphere, got out of basketball, and the Knicks front office did a great job. They've got defensive players, a scoring guard, a skilled big, a defensive big. They just have a bunch of guys, and they all fit together, and they play great together.
9: This is The Herd with Colin Cowherd.
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1: How do you feel about the NFL adding Wednesday to the schedule? Thanksgiving Eve, the opener against Seattle, and in our exclusive interview with the VP of broadcasting with the NFL, Ani Bose, he said that might be something they explore in the future. It might not be a one-off with the Australia game opening the season on Wednesday. Who knows? Maybe they look at having a game on Tuesday as well. How far is too far? It's the last hour of the program, 310-840-4910, if you want in. As we take your calls on that, let's hand

0: out some picks because it is time for Graham's Gambling.
1: Sitting back, count money all day, you know.
2: It's time for Graham's Gambling. Let's make some money.
0: Let's get to the lengthy card that we handed out for tonight's slate. This is what we call accountability. There was some good, there was some bad, there was some ugly. Starting with the good, we had the Detroit Pistons plus 4.5 and the Detroit Pistons on the money line. Profitable with how that ended up. The bad, we had the T-Wolves as well. The T-Wolves lost by 30 to Oklahoma City. Not so great. The ugly, our baseball bets. Angels team total over 3.5 runs against the Dodgers was feeling good when Blake Snell was scratched and unfortunately put on the IL shortly after returning to make his season debut just a few weeks ago, or maybe even just last week. The Angels had 2 hits and were shut out 6-0.

0: without this play. 6-0 Dodgers, the Angels team total did not eclipse 3 runs. So that wasn't good. That wasn't very smart. So those were our bets tonight. All right, just let it finish up. Thank you. Thank you for that. How about we go to the futures front? We were talking about winners and losers from the NFL schedule. One of our winners, the Chiefs, with how the season started. D-Day, can I interest you in Kansas City over 10.5 wins at plus 115 odds? Can I interest you in Kansas City to win the AFC West at plus 160?
1: No.
0: Who do you like in the AFC West?
1: This is the year. I'm taking the Chargers.
0: I do have a future with the Chargers.
1: This is finally the year. It's been 20 years, every year since 2006. I thought the Chargers are going to win, but I'm claiming it. 2026 is the year of the Bolts. No more what-ifs for the king of what-ifs. He's graduating.
0: Okay. There you go. Graduating. But I like those odds with the Chiefs. I think the Chiefs are going to be back. Getting to some bets for this weekend. We have odds. Have you seen the odds yet, D-Day, for the game ones? Or pardon, game one of Spurs Thunder. That's an 8:30 tip on Monday. And game seven, pardon, not a game one, Cavs Detroit. Have you seen these odds yet?
1: I have seen game seven. I have not seen game one.
0: Would you like to guess the odds for Spurs Thunder game one?
1: If I had to guess, that game's on Friday or on a Monday. So the Monday. Spurs have, you know, 2 days of rest. One of those days is going to be a travel day. It's in OKC. I'm going to say Thunder minus 5.5.
0: Minus 6.5. Pretty good. And Detroit, according to our friends at DraftKings, a 4.5-point favorite against Cleveland. So you know what I'm going to do here. I'm going to take the Cavaliers plus 4.5 points. Don't trust either of these teams. If you're going to give me more than 3 points with either of these teams, I'm going to take those points. Just going to do it. And I'm going to take Cleveland plus the 4.5 points in Detroit on Sunday. And D-Day, call me a sucker, but I think there is a disadvantage for sitting out as long as OKC's had to sit. I think there's a disadvantage there. This isn't like a long travel situation. You're right. You have a couple of days in between here. I think the Spurs, well, we know the Spurs won 3 out of 4 in the regular season. Spurs are damn good. Jalen Williams is just going to be working his way back in, apparently. OKC hasn't played in a while. I think San Antonio could steal game one. And I think 6.5 points, it's too many. So I'm going to take San Antonio plus 6.5. Sprinkle some money line there too. And I'm going to take Cleveland as well. Am I a sucker for picking both the underdogs here?
1: No, this happened to Oklahoma City in the NBA Finals last year. Massive favorites over Indiana. Indiana takes game number one. Also on top of that, it's like the cherry on top. Shai Gilgeous-Alexander had a goofy-ass Instagram caption about them being 8-0 in the postseason, so now they're destined to lose. So I
0: for sure
1: like this play.
0: Right. I already said that. I feel this way even about my own team. Like, the Carolina Hurricanes are 8-0, and I'm going – if Montreal wins tomorrow and I'm going to game one on Tuesday night, I'm going to bet on Montreal. I think Montreal's going to win that game. Going to win game one against the Hurricanes. Just because I think the layoff matters. I do. And I'm also going to bet, by the way, at minus 115 odds, the Spurs plus 1.5 games in this series. Did I tell you? Oh, you had that Celtics ticket, didn't you? To win the finals.
1: Allegedly, yes.
0: Ugh. I have a plus 1400 ticket for the Spurs to win it all still.
1: I wish I could trade. Thank God Jaylen Brown streams, though. Love that.
0: Right now, the Spurs are plus 320. Plus 1,400. Just going to throw that out there. And while we're talking about, briefly, hockey, and talking about Vegas and such. John Tortorella and the Vegas Golden Knights broke a golden rule last night in the NHL. This is the part that's nuts about this, by the way, D-Day. This is crazy. So, you have national reporters at this point covering all these playoff games. And Vegas clinched the series. Vegas clinched going to the Western Conference Finals. They're advancing. Yet, John Tortorella does not make himself available, does not do a post-game press conference. And John Tortorella does not allow for the locker room to be open, which is something that is collectively bargained. And, you know, the media has open locker room in the playoffs. You just do. And national reporters like, we've never seen anything like this. This happened after a win. John Tortorella doing this. So how does the NHL respond to John Tortorella not doing a presser, John Tortorella not allowing for the locker room to open up after the game, violating media protocols? They hit John Tortorella with a $100,000 fine. And they docked Vegas a second round draft pick. Could you imagine if this happened in the NFL? Could you imagine if the NFL said, because Mike Vrabel didn't want to talk to the team or didn't want to talk to the media and didn't allow for the locker room to open up, if the next day they said, yeah, guess what? You know, your second round draft pick, you don't have one anymore. We're going to hit you with a $100K fine. That is stiff punishment from the NHL. But here's the thing. It's appropriate. They violated the golden rule here. The reason why these coaches and players make the skrilla they make, the money they make, the scratch they have, is because of television contracts. It's because of the media. And when you prohibit the media from being able to do their job. Hey, we don't get to talk to the coach when you're supposed to. Collectively bargain with your media partners, again, that pay your salary, pay your contract. And you don't let them go into the locker room. That's going to cost you. That's a big deal. The NFL, the NHL, or any sport needs promotion. Promotion is very important. The relationships, the media relationships and how you're covered, they are important as well. Don't let anybody tell you different. The other part that makes this interesting, D-Day, John Tortorella is an interim coach with Vegas. If you're the owner of Vegas, did this just end John Tortorella's hopes of getting the full-time gig if he wants it? Or does Torts realize, is this Torts saying, you know, I'm not going to be here anyway. I'm only taking this gig for this run. I didn't want it full-time. Like, if you're the owner, is this for sure like a done deal? Or are you at least trying to have him keep the job given the fact that they are in the Western Conference Finals?
1: Well, if he don't want it, he got all the power. Because what are you going to do, fire me? I don't want the job.
0: Correct. What are you going to do, fire me? It's like the meme on the internet. What are you going to do, stab me? Says the guy who was stabbed. Last words. What are you going to do, stab me? Quote, stab man. Justin writes in, is losing a second round pick too harsh a punishment? Couldn't they just fine him without losing a pick? Well, they could, but no, the NHL wanted to send a message. And then did John Tortorella write this statement, or is this Vegas's PR? Because the reaction from the Vegas Golden Knights was this in a tweet. Quote, the Golden Knights are aware of today's announcement from the NHL regarding the post-game of media availability following Game 6 in Anaheim. The organization will have no further comment. Yeah, that tracks. Well, that's the reason you got fined in the first place. This is the exact opposite, D-Day, of the manager in baseball getting his money's worth after he's already been thrown out. Well, you already threw me out, so I'm going to kick dirt on you. I'm going to yell in your face. I'm going to get the crowd fired up. Vegas has already been punished, and their coach been fined. So there's no need to give you a comment now. We already been fined for the lack of the comment. We've already been fined for the lack of a comment. So, there you have it. John Tortorella, never change. That man's coached so many teams. I'm trying to think if I could even list them all. Like, he's had to have coached five, maybe six teams. Obviously, the Rangers and the Lightning. But I think there was a stretch where he was in Philly, Vancouver, Columbus, and Vegas. Still, I'm probably missing a team in there as well. John Tortorella, still at it, still coaching. Wishing him the best of luck. Because remember, Bruce Cassidy, who's now doing media stuff, he was fired, and then Tortorella took over. So that happened just a couple of months ago in March, Torts, the head coach at Vegas. Let's go to Tony, who's in Montreal, 310-840-4910. Hey, Tony, what do you think about this?
2: How you doing?
0: I'm well.
2: Can you hear me?
0: Yeah.
2: Well, I mean, I heard what you said, and I didn't hear about this fine until just now. And I told your call screener, I played against John and his brother Jimmy when they were playing for the Maine Black Bears under Sean Walsh. And I can tell you one thing, that playing against John Tortorella on the ice, I don't know him personally, but I know him as a hockey player. I had the good fortune of playing against him three times a year. I was at Colby College. We were Division II, Division I team, and they were Division II. They were a Division I team. 1A. They were the top team in the country. On the ice, he was a devastatingly competitive guy that I had to be watching him at all times because he was that dangerous on the ice. He could change a game just by being on the ice. His presence on the ice was impressive. Like, this guy was good. I played against a lot of good junior hockey players in Canada. But when I met John Tortorella on the ice, I never talked to the guy. He never opened his mouth. He never said anything to anybody on the ice. He was just a guy. It looked like he had fire in his eyes. He just wanted to win. And he was going to outwork you, outdig you, outshoot you, do whatever it is. A lot of people don't understand Tortorella because they think he's this fiery guy that they know in New York. But on the ice, he was a fair competitor. He was not a dirty player. He was a fair guy. The thing is, John wants to win. That's his personality. I don't know him as a person off the ice. I just know his brother pretty well because I worked with him when he was a head coach at Colby. And I can tell you the two brothers are highly competitive. But these are two Italian boys out of Boston, and they want to win. So I honestly, this thing that happened now, I just found out. But I personally think $100,000, okay, maybe $100,000 to guys like me and regular people is like a phenomenal amount of money. To John, that's not a lot of money. But the thing is, the second round pick is really crazy. And I think that this has something to do with the following. When you're in Vegas and you're on the Vegas team, and the Vegas, obviously the Vegas market is the betting capital of the world. That is why they were upset about this. Because I think that impacts the lines and the betting lines, et cetera. And I think that NHL is very sensitive. Well, I'll give you an example, okay? If I know, let's say you guys are insiders and you can get into that team and you can poke some holes into what they think. Let's say they say their lineup is great and Stone, I don't know if Stone's coming back or not.
0: I mean, I'm confused what the what is. Like, I mean, not having a post-game press conference is going to impact Vegas lines?
2: Yes, because a lot of stuff is based on injury and the valuation of the team going forward. There's a lot of money being bet, and I think that has something to do with it. Information is important. Like,
0: well, Tony, you know I gotta go. I appreciate.
2: I don't have any proof. Montreal.
0: I know. Got it. Let's do 310-840-4910. We'll get back to the NFL schedule question that we're asking. How do you feel about the NFL adding more Wednesday games to the schedule? Also, while the NBA playoffs are front and center in basketball right now, there's another massive headline elsewhere in the sport that's starting to feel inevitable. And in fact, we need to talk about it next on Westwood One Sports Night.
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4: 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It appears by its own numbers, the U.S. government seems insolvent. 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
10: This is a chance for you to watch the rest of the Spurs lineup. It's about Dylan Harper. I mean, they have a variety of players. Stephon Castle, Darren Fox. Darren Fox had a couple of breakout seasons with Sacramento. Now he's kind of settled into a veteran guard for that team. But you watch and you go, okay. And they're trying to build their roster, I think, similarly to the Oklahoma City Thunder. Have depth. Now, you have to have a star or two, but you have to have depth. And that's where you're seeing OKC. The difference with them is they're going to go 9 or 10 deep and contribute. And normally in the playoffs, your rotation will shrink to around 7 players. OKC, they can have SGA sit down and not lose anything. Wemby will sit down. The Spurs don't lose anything.
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15: It's a popularity contest designed to separate the watchables from the unwatchables. 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After all these years of product that was covered in feces, that is the NFL screaming on top of the building that you are so bad that a test pattern would likely pull better ratings than putting a Raider-Dolphin game on.
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0: The question we're asking, because we had NFL VP of Broadcasting Ani Bose join us tonight, an exclusive interview, one of the two or three guys responsible for the NFL schedule. How do you feel about the NFL adding more Wednesday games to the slate? You have the opener that Ani told us might not be a one-off, might be something they consider in the future. Maybe having a longer runway of games the first week of the schedule, Tuesday, Wednesday, Thursday, Friday, Sunday, Monday, maybe that's something you look into. Maybe because you have Thanksgiving Eve as well on a Wednesday, maybe you have a Wednesday night package that you only feature with teams coming off a bye week at a certain point in the calendar. Remember, Thursday night football, we just accept it every single week now. It used to be we didn't get Thursday night games until Thanksgiving and further. So maybe that's something late in the season that's introduced. Don't rule it out now that they're talking about it. Vernon is in Boston. Last call for phone calls, 310-840-4910. Vernon, is this too far when talking about the NFL schedule?
17: No, I've been saying it for years that they should be doing more. The year the Rams won the Super Bowl is a perfect example. You put the Rams open up the week, all right, they open up, National Day, Super Bowl champions, don't have a midweek game for the next few weeks. Then add an extra bye week. You add an extra bye week. That year in particular, the Patriots, Lions, Bills, and Vikings all played each other. You could have had those four teams have a bye week, the next week play on Wednesday, play on Thursday, and then the week after that, all four teams play each other on Sunday. No competitive advantage, no players association being up.

0: upset that these guys are playing on a short week. And then with that extra week you add in there, the Super Bowl would have been on a national holiday, the weekend of a national holiday. There's so much more money to be made.
1: Right. And this is the part that's interesting. Thank you, Vernon, for the call. It seems that the NFL was the only sport we're okay with this. Right? Is there another sport where we're saying, yes, more games. Yes, more dates. Yes, more. Because if there is, would love to know what it is. Because that's not what NBA fans, college basketball, college football. It's not, don't hear NHL fans saying, we need more than 82. There's nothing else other than the NFL where we're wanting more. But what makes it strange, well, not strange, but the tension, is that the players do not. And don't know about coaches, but the players do not want it, and it becomes a player safety thing and a fight. But it does seem inevitable we're eventually going to get to the 18 games. While we're talking about this, before transitioning to the NBA, here was another point from Ani Bose. We've talked with Ani Bose about the Thanksgiving Eve game. Hey, this might have been Barry in the lead when we talked to him, an exclusive conversation, but they created a holiday. My wife today said, until this NFL announcement happened, I never heard the words Thanksgiving Eve. And I'm right there with her. I never heard it either. But now we got Duke playing UConn on Prime Video, and we have the Packers facing the Rams on Netflix. And here was Ani Bose talking about how Thanksgiving Eve became a thing for the NFL. How long was Thanksgiving Eve a conversation point? What went into adding that date?
2: I think, it wasn't a big conversation point for years. I think it's as we've learned and observed, our fans tell us what they value. And, you know, we know Thanksgiving has been a big viewership day for a long time. There's tradition, right? We've been playing in Dallas and Detroit for decades. We added that night game maybe 20 years ago. You know, it's been on NBC for 10 or 15 years. So, you know, we know that that's there. We've learned that Christmas has become that. We're getting big audiences. You know, the fans show us that, yes, these are family times, but when we're together with our family, actually, we really enjoy watching the NFL. And so, you know, we added Black Friday. There's a natural tie-in with our partners in Amazon Prime Video there. And we were learning, you know, those dynamics. And we just kind of look at where are these other places on the calendar? There aren't that many of them, but where everybody's off the next day. If you can get to playing that game. And that Wednesday night kind of popped on our radar over the last year, and it was something to just think about. And, you know, when we got it out there and Netflix does have that game, the market responded. They were like, oh, we're really interested in that. That's a different window. Let's see what we can learn. We don't know anything about it. We've never played there. It's not been traditionally a big sports night, but we know that it's a night that people are off the next day, and we feel really optimistic. We feel like we have a great game there, and the Rams are incredibly excited to be hosting that game. So, you know, we'll learn a lot, but we're excited for what it could be.
1: 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Be sure to subscribe. That helps us a great deal. We've had a great week of guests that you can find interviews throughout the week. It started with Tekla, with D-Day, and with, was she the AEW champion trying to defend her belt? Is that right?
3: She is. Double or Nothing coming up next Sunday.
1: Yeah, you and Linnell did a great job with that to start the week. We had Ani Bose. We had Mike Golick join us, breaking down the schedule last night. And tomorrow, our guest today, depending on when you're listening to this and where you're at, Nick Ehlers, Carolina Hurricanes forward, is going to join us for a visit. I'm on from 4 to 7 p.m. Linnell Willingham says he has something for James Harden. You can catch it 8 a.m., 8 to 11 a.m., Saturday morning. Appreciate you, however, and wherever you're listening or watching, starting your weekend off with us. Peter writes in, Graham is obsessed with Drake's new album like the stan he is. Yes. Very much so. Very much fired up about the Drake album. I haven't listened to one track from it. Did you listen to any of it, D-Day? Any of the 43 songs?
3: I did not.
1: Yeah. How about we get to the NBA? The playoffs are obviously front and center. You have the Western Conference Finals set, what we've been waiting for all playoffs long. OKC, San Antonio. It is a collision course between these two. This might be a pseudo NBA Finals. We have a Game 7 between Detroit and Cleveland to decide who faces the New York Knicks. All of that absorbs most of the basketball oxygen out of the room when discussing the sport. But this week was the NBA Combine in Chicago, and a big, big story seems to be developing there. The week starting with the Wizards getting the number one pick, while the Jazz pick second, the Memphis Grizzlies pick third, and the Chicago Bulls pick fourth. It seems that a trade for the first overall pick is becoming more and more inevitable. That the Jazz and the Wizards are going to be swapping picks at the top of this draft. For one, there's not much drop-off between the top four prospects. See, personally, I view it a lot like the 2022 draft, where there were three players at the top. We knew who the top players were. We just didn't know what order they were going to be selected in. Paolo Banchero, Chet Holmgren, Jabari Smith. This year, it's Darren Peterson, it's A.J. Dabanza, it's Caleb Wilson, it's Cam Boozer. Cases are already being made for all four guys, so as long as Washington is in the top four, you should absolutely be happy, and you absolutely should be exploring a trade. Because, you know, if the lottery balls bounced a certain way and you had the third pick, I don't think you're all that bummed out if you're Washington. Or even the fourth. You're happy to be picking in the top four, given what this draft is. So why would this happen? Well, I mean, both teams, Washington and Utah, they would get what they want, ultimately. Don't just take it from me, from Utah. Utah absolutely, positively wants A.J. Dabanza. And it's not all for basketball reasons. Don't just take it from me, though. Doug Gottlieb, who's now a college coach, been that for the last couple of years. He went on a Volume podcast in the spring and he said this.
2: First thing everybody should know is that if the Utah Jazz have the number one pick, they're taking A.J. Dabanza. How do I know? He went to Utah Prep, which is funded by Ryan Smith. He went to BYU, which is funded by Ryan Smith. Ryan Smith owns the Utah Jazz. If you want to call something tampering, there's never been a person that has ever been tampered with more than A.J. Dabanza to end up with the Utah Jazz. Ever, ever, ever in the history of anything. Everybody knows. Everybody. So that's the first thing. It doesn't matter who else. Jesus Christ could be getting ready to walk on water and turn water into wine. They're drafting A.J. Dabanza.
1: Okay, but they don't have the number one pick. So why should the Wizards do this? Again, Washington likely wants the player with the highest upside out of the top four. Don't think that that's A.J. Dabanza. It's probably Darren Peterson, but don't count out Caleb Wilson in that conversation either. So that's probably what you're looking at if you're Washington. And it's probably where Dabanza wants to go too. There's reporting now where at first it was Dabanza, his preference would be Utah. Which is interesting. You remember the conversation around the draft last year after Cooper Flagg going one. Ace Bailey doesn't want to go to Utah. And what's going to happen? Well, he ended up getting drafted by Utah and playing for the Jazz. So it's not everything if A.J. Dabanza wants to go there. No, they'll still probably draft you if that's where you want to go. And that's probably where you're going to pay. Or that's probably where you're going to play. But Mark Stein reports that Washington is listening to offers, listening to what Utah has to say. Because it does sound like, for the reasons that are being described by Doug Gottlieb there that have merit, the prep team that sent AJ out of Boston to Utah, it is funded by Ryan Smith. BYU, funded by Ryan Smith. Utah, the Jazz, owned by Ryan Smith. He's not going to let one pick, being one pick behind Washington, stop him from getting the player that he desires. Like, even if it means giving up multiple first-round draft picks to do so, he probably does that, given how close he is to getting his guy.

0: your pick of the litter at number two. Take your pick of Peterson, Caleb Wilson, Cam Boozer. Get that guy and collect the picks and say, hey, thank you to the ping pong balls bouncing our way, allowing us to collect extra picks as well. That's where it seems that we're headed. D-Day, where would you put the likelihood of Washington making this trade with Utah? Like, if you had to guess right now, a number.
1: With Utah specifically, or just trading out of number one?
0: Or making a trade out of one. Making a trade out of one.
1: I would say maybe, I don't have tons of insider knowledge, like 30% trading out.
0: I think it's more than 50.
1: I think it's more than 55, 45.
0: More likely than not that they make a move, because it benefits them most to do so. And I think Utah badly wants to do this. I think they do. And if you're pouring so much belief into one player, Utah, and it doesn't feel like it's all for basketball reasons, then I'd be mad as a Wizards fan if you didn't take advantage of that. I mean, the idea, I don't know who you like most in this draft, D-Day, but I don't like any of them that much more than the others to not collect multiple assets while drafting the second best option on my board.
1: It depends what they've given up. Like, you have to flee some. Because with the anti-tanking rules coming into effect, the first-round picks get weird in terms of value. They're not as valuable moving forward if they were being traded under normal circumstances, because Adam Silver spends too much time on the internet.
0: He does spend a lot of time on the internet, pretty clearly. He does. A lot of people are starting their weekends off with us right here on Westwood One Sports Night. When we close out our shows, we have a segment called Put It to Bed, where D-Day has a story to put this show to bed. D-Day, what are we getting into to close out this program?
1: A little bit of pettiness, but it's in the world of sport. Hand-to-hand combat, pettiness, my two favorite things. We'll discuss as we close the show next.
2: The NFL season opens across the globe. 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

0: Love is the new running back for the Arizona Cardinals. He signed his rookie deal, and he spoke with the media about what he plans to do with his first rookie contract.
1: I live in an era of NIL, so I've been pretty well off already, so I really don't need to touch that money.
2: All these guys now have gone through that initial wave of, you know, what do I do when I get my money, or how can I start creating a foundation for myself, for my family, and my future? 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
3: It's very difficult to comprehend the fact that you can buy whatever you want to buy. 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
4: Rich Davis.
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4: This is Covino and Rich.
0: LeBron says we took him for granted, and he didn't get the game ball. How many game balls does this guy need? I get it. Like, I feel like we did embrace LeBron. We do embrace LeBron. But when I think of things that maybe in retrospect we took for granted, there's a few things that come to mind for me. As a rock fan, you mentioned Creed, right? I feel like everybody turned their back on Creed. And then we realized years later, like, why were we so mean to Creed? And I'm thinking about the number one thing we probably take for granted in life. And I think that's our health, right? I think everybody takes their health for granted. 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
8: I think
0: we all do. And we all need to be grateful for LeBron and our health, everybody. Remember that when you say your prayers tonight.
4: Covino and Rich.
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17: Totally missed that Clay Holmes took a line drive tonight against the Yankees. Quote afterwards was, he will be out for a long time. Broken fibula. Sheesh. Not the way this Mets season was supposed to go. Absolute disaster around every turn. There's a baseball writer in Baltimore named John Mioli. I want to give a shout out to. Because he has this expression that I just love. And he loves baseball, so it's met with love. But the expression is, something bad can happen every day because baseball is played every day. That's the expression. Something bad can happen every day because you play baseball every day. And that's how it feels when you follow a team that isn't very good. And the Mets aren't, despite the fact they spent a lot for this roster. Not so great. Make sure, if you haven't already, you're subscribed to the podcast, searching Westwood One Sports Night. A lot of fabulous stuff today, from trying Whataburger to having, God, man, when's the last time we had as many terrific calls, D-Day, as we had tonight? Whether it was Jack, the chef in Chicago, or Mr. Realistic telling us about the time he died and then, like, was brought back, like, resuscitated or revived. There was the guy in Dallas who said the Knicks are, I don't know if he was in Dallas, No, there's a guy in Dallas who said that the best burger, period, is from Denny's. And then there was the guy who had the takes about the Knicks winning it all and Colin Kaepernick needing a tryout still 10 years later.
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17: 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He was outstanding with us. A lot of great interviews we've had throughout the week. But you know about that already. Let's put a bow on today's show. You can catch Linnell Willingham at 8 a.m. a little bit later on this morning. You can catch me 4 to 7 p.m. in the afternoon. Canes forward, Carolina Hurricanes forward. Nick Ehlers will be joining us. It's time for us to put a bow on this show by putting it to bed.
6: So I promised hand-to-hand combat, and I promised pettiness, and I'm going to deliver on both of those things, and I'm not even going to swing a fist, so that's a win. We talked about this yesterday, but we have an MMA card coming up tomorrow that features a pretty prolific fight between two trailblazers, Ronda Rousey and Gina Carano. It's a fight that's going to take place on Netflix, so that's where the MMA comes into this mixture, Josh. Now, here's where the pettiness comes in. Ronda Rousey does not like Dana White. Dana White doesn't really seem to be a fan of Ronda Rousey, despite the fact that the two of them, when working together, made boatloads of money and made a little bit of history, because there was a time where Ronda Rousey was the baddest woman on the planet. Still her nickname. I don't know that she was technically that anymore, but I guess we'll see how Saturday goes. Here's the pettiness. So the lead up to the fight is today, right? Like, it is going to take place on Netflix tonight. Friday, big day, final day, weigh-ins, lot of buzz around the fight. So what did the UFC do? They announced that Conor McGregor is going to fight Max Holloway at an upcoming event.
17: Whoa.
6: I mean, you want to talk about stepping...
17: But not tonight.
6: No. That's not nearly enough time for a full fight camp. But you want to talk about the idea of stepping on an event that's going to take place the weekend. We are going to take the biggest superstar of probably last 10 years, purists don't get mad at me, but his run when he was the top guy was massive in terms of eyes on the products.
17: Is he the biggest superstar in the history of the sports? Like in terms of name recognition?
6: John Jones. You know, Cormier and Jones have the name recognition.
17: Conor, Cormier, Jones. Those are we have the correct three. But you could make a case in terms of polarity.
6: From a star power standpoint, it is Conor. I mean, if you wanted a fourth one just from name
17: recognition. No one's saying that Conor's better than John Bones Jones. That's not what we're saying.
6: No.
17: We're talking in terms of like polarity, name value. It'd be like saying Cam Newton isn't as good as Peyton Manning, but Cam Newton may be more polarizing than Peyton Manning is. Need a different quarterback other than Peyton.
6: You need a different quarterback, but we're picking up what you're putting
17: down. Drew Brees. Like, Drew Brees, better quarterback than Cam Newton, but Cam Newton, polarizing? Like, people have opinions on Cam Newton in a way that you don't have opinions about Drew Brees. Going back to college and all those other things.
6: Fair enough.
17: That might be the analogy.
6: So they drop the news that McGregor is fighting, and he's going to fight Max Holloway. Here's my problem. I was a Conor McGregor fan. Like, the fights with Nate Diaz were awesome. The Jose Aldo fight, that was over in 13 seconds back in the day. That's like 10 years ago. McGregor's 37. I mean, you got to be a real schmuck to be wanting to see this dude and paying real U.S. currency in today's economy. You got to be a real schmuck to want to see this dude fight.
17: How many people paid to watch Tyson in Jerry World?
6: Yeah. So many people. It's insane.
17: Uh-huh.
6: And it's dumb. So, you shouldn't. I didn't want to see this dude. I mean, I guess maybe you kind of wanted to see him fight Floyd Mayweather. But, like, he didn't stand a chance.
17: See, I didn't realize how long ago it's been since the true seminal moment in women's MMA, the Holm-Rousey fight. That was 11 years ago.
6: That
17: was longer
6: than
17: a decade.
6: Yeah, it's been a while. I thought it was longer than that. It's been a long time.
17: Ronda Rousey is 39 years old. Like, she's pushing 40. Still looks great, by the way. Shout out to Ronda
6: Rousey. Apparently, Gina Carano said that she lost 100 pounds for this fight. Now, she definitely slimmed up, but 100 pounds is a lot of pounds to lose.
17: Who wins this fight?
6: Rousey. She should. I mean, Krano never made it to the UFC. So, like, at the peak of their powers, Rousey's a better fighter than Gina Carano. Obviously, Rousey has the Olympic jiu-jitsu background as well. I don't know what Gina Carano has done. You know, she made the detour into Hollywood for a little bit. Same general character she played most movies, but she made the detour into Hollywood. I don't know physicality-wise where she's at, but Rousey should win the fight.
17: Big, big sports weekend. You got a Game 7 in the NBA. Got a Game 6. Montreal trying to close things out. Buffalo trying to stave off elimination. See if they're able to do that. That's Saturday night. We have the PGA Championship. Not a lot of low scores being shot in Philly. And, yeah, we have the Carano-Rousey fight. There's just so much. So much that's happening in the month of May. I thought May is when things slow down. No. Quite a bit.
6: We wake in May.
17: We sleep, but then we awake in May. That's what we do. I don't know when we sleep next, but there you go. Big, big, big weekend. Make sure you're tuned in to me 4 to 7 p.m. Saturday afternoon, later this afternoon, as we have Nick Ehlers, the Carolina Hurricanes forward, joining us. Our thanks to Ani Bosi for dropping by from the NFL, VP of Broadcasting. Denton Day getting the job done as well. Oliver taking phone calls. 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
21: 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You've been counting this guy out. Worried about his fingernails instead of those touchdowns he's thrown to win games when games they have no business winning. And Ben Johnson with more time in the lab to continue to get Caleb ready for these moments in these circumstances. All of his teammates believe in him. They're never out of a game with Caleb Williams. This ain't new. For people who don't know Caleb Williams' history, that's what he does.
20: This is The Odd Couple with Rob Parker and Kelvin Washington.
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23: It's not going to be the case for the NFL where
1: in 5 years, everything's going to streaming, right? Roger Goodell said the other day that, oh, a streaming partner would have to bowl us over with an offer to get us to move it, which, yes, as you said earlier in the show, hey, that means let me know what you got, but it's a lot of backlash. It's a lot if you're suddenly taking all of the AFC games going to Amazon, the NFC games go to Netflix. It's a lot. But for the next, I'll tell you, the next 5 years is going to be just like

0: this, because what they've seen is, yeah, we're okay piecemealing games out. We got 9 international games this year. Next year will be 10, then we're going to be 11, then we'll be 12. We got a Thanksgiving Eve game. We're going to have a Christmas Eve and Christmas Day game now. We're going to have new... They're going to find a way to continue to piecemeal this out.
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4: Oh my God! 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
6: Westwood One presents Nick Ashew.
7: Oh, here we are, bright and early on a Saturday morning. Nick Ashew, Westwood One Sports. A nice sunrise outside the home studio here. It's nice. The birds were chirping. Might have a window open later. You know, this is spring, right? We all love it. Because half of this country spent, you know what, 6 months under snow? What a winter, right? Not that anybody wants to talk about winter. I'm at Nick Ashew on all the socials. Streaming live on my YouTube channel as well. It's just Nick Ashew. It's the same thing. And quick sip of coffee as we always do. Mm-hmm. So I got about 15 minutes where I can't do it much. Maybe. We'll see. We got ourselves some good NBA playoffs. Like, here's the thing that I'll say. You're going to always have blowouts in the NBA playoffs. You're always going to have games that just you kind of know with the last 5 minutes in the fourth quarter, like, where it's going to go. And you had that for both last night, right? You knew the Spurs were going to go on and beat the Timberwolves. You knew the Pistons were forcing a game seven over those last few minutes. But it's the bigger picture that really shows what type of series you're having. And we've had some back-and-forth series. We now have the Pistons forcing a Game 7 again after being down 3-1 of the 8-seed Orlando Magic in the first round. We got the Spurs moving on and going to the Western Conference Finals with the matchup everybody expected, everybody hoped, everybody wanted, whether you're the NBA, you're a fan, you're a casual basketball fan, whatever. Spurs-Thunder-Western Conference Finals is the future of the NBA.

0: It's that simple. You got the potentially two-time MVP in Shai Gilgeous-Alexander. You got a future MVP in Victor Wembanyama in this. You got two teams in the Spurs and Thunder that are essentially built the same way, just on slightly different timelines. And when you watch the way that these two teams play and the way that they're built and the guys that they've got on this roster and the coaching and the front offices and all of this, the ties are just undeniable there. Not to mention Sam Presti, who's the general manager of the Thunder, came from the Spurs front office a long time ago. I mean, you go back and forth and look at this and go, we are going to see Spurs Thunder potentially playing in the Western Conference Finals for what, like 5 straight years if everybody can stay healthy? Because really that's all this comes down to. What it comes down to for these two teams to not dominate the Western Conference for years to come is health, and that's it. They are built for the now, they're built for the future, and it is, if you're building a team in the NBA, you watch the Spurs, you watch the Thunder, and you say, that's what we're doing. That's it. That's how we're building. So the Spurs win by 30 last night, and they tried everything. Minnesota tried everything to stop Victor Wembanyama, who, by the way, is averaging almost 8 blocks a game in the playoffs. I mean, for everything we want to talk about, a guy that's 7'5", that can shoot from 30 feet out and run the floor like a point guard, and do all the things that he does, and looks like a wacky, waving, inflatable, arm-flailing tube man, he's also protecting the rim at a historic rate. I mean, it's unbelievable what we've seen, but this is the first Western Conference Finals appearance for San Antonio since 2017. They're 8-3 in the playoffs. And it's not just Victor Wembanyama on this team. We all know he's the future face in the NBA. We all know what he can do. We all know the talent that's there. All of that, right? We get all that. But when you have Stephon Castle and De'Aaron Fox combined for 28 of the 36 first quarter points for the Spurs, what are you going to do to stop this team? I mean, that's really what this is. Because, look, we know the NBA is a star-driven league. It is. You've got to have talent. You've got to have that game-changing star. You've got to have the potential MVP. It's why everybody was tanking to get the number one overall pick or a top three pick or whatever in this NBA draft coming up. Also because the rules are going to change and it's going to be just a complete mess for everybody moving forward. You have to have that star, right? You have to have that franchise-altering player. Easier said than done. We get all that. The Spurs tanked for Wemby. They knew what they were doing. It's worked out. And, I mean, he's going to be a dominant force in the NBA for a long time. But you can't just have that guy. Because there are teams that are going to be good enough over the course of an NBA season, in the course of, you know, multiple NBA off-seasons, is going to look and say, see that team above us in the standings? We got to be like them, or we got to beat them, one or the other. We got to figure it out. So are you going to build your team to counter what the team is above you and what they're doing, or are you going to try and copy them, right? We saw this for years. Go back over the course and the history of the NBA. Let's even just go recent history. When Shaq was dominating with the Lakers, teams in the West specifically were going out and getting big bodies, and they were doing everything they can to just throw big dudes at Shaq to do everything they could. When the Warriors started dominating, teams would either do one thing or the other. They try to copy them, which was a bad idea, because they were so unique, so original. There's not, like, you're just not going to copy that. Try to make guys that are mid-range guys, three-point shooters, all those things. Or you went out and built teams that had long perimeter defenders, big wig spans, so you could go out and at least try to counter the Warriors. And really, it didn't work. That's what makes them so great, right? I mean, they went on a historic run, peak Warriors. We saw all that. Well, now when you're looking at where the Spurs are and where the Thunder are, I mean, obviously there's a uniqueness in what Victor Wembanyama is. Chet Holmgren, kind of built like Wemby, not the same player, but kind of built like him, right? Some of the game's a little bit similar. Skinny, long arms. I mean, you have those. That's the big in today's NBA, right? It's just different. But looking at these two teams in the Thunder and Spurs, they match up so well. I mean, they really do, because you have two teams that focus on defense, that have a lot of young talent, that have depth, that have bench scoring, so you can have second units competing against each other. I mean, we could see a 7-game series in this Western Conference Finals, and it could be multiple years where that happens. Because the Timberwolves, who have something similar, right, and Rudy Gobert, at least defensively, big, long arms, you know, guy that can defend the rim. The Wolves were loading up on Wemby in this series, especially last night. I mean, they made it a point to make his life hell. I mean, that's really what they were trying to do. And yet in the second quarter, after Stephon Castle and De'Aaron Fox combined for 28 of the 36 first quarter points for the Spurs, oh, what happens? They then go on a 20-0 run. The Spurs do. Never look back. Lead by 34 at one point. And you just knew at this point it's done. Like, that's it. And the Spurs are a team that is built now as the only team that can compete with the Thunder. Now, listen. Oklahoma City is 8-0 in these playoffs. Now, I get it. The competition, very different from what they've seen in the first two rounds of the playoffs versus now. It's very different. Spurs are a different animal. But I will say this. Don't just look at the regular season and what the Spurs were able to do against the Thunder and think that it translates over to the playoffs. Not yet, because, right, there's a difference between the now and the long-term picture of, like, how this whole thing looks between these two teams, because the Spurs went 4-1 against the Thunder in the regular season, and that's great. And they won 62 games, and we know how good they are, and we know what their future is, and we know what their talent is. But they have not been in this position yet in the playoffs. And the Thunder have. And that matters. Now, does that guarantee that the Thunder are going to win this series? No. The Spurs are by far the team that's closest to making life hell for the Thunder. But they're not there yet. Because even if you have all of that talent, even if you have all the weapons and the ways that you can counter what the Thunder do, you know, defensively there, what the Thunder can do offensively and try to avoid fouls and sending them the free throw line, whatever. Whatever it is that your game plan is going to be heading into that series against the Thunder, the experience still matters, the late game situations, the pressure. You got a lot of young guys in San Antonio that have not been in this position yet. And if you go back and look, right, go back and look at the first year the Thunder took that jump. They went from 40 wins to 57 wins. They were the number one seed in the Western Conference. That was their first year being the team in the West, right? What ended up happening? They lost in the second round. And the next year when they won 68 games, which was just last season, they almost lost in the second round of the Nuggets, who had more playoff experience. The difference is Thunder had at least been there. They took that next step. They move on. They win a title. So it really is about, like, if you look at how teams have had to fight through the playoffs and grow as a team, you really have to go through those steps. You have to go through those stages. And this is going to be still probably a 7-game series. It's going to be massively competitive. But the Thunder are heavy favorites in this series. I mean, they're heavy favorites. DraftKings got them at minus 260 if you care. If you don't care, just know that that's a heavy favorite in this series. And look, the Spurs are a top-ranked defense this postseason. And they're not allowing a lot of points. But this Thunder offense can be potent, and they're creative, and they got a lot of guys that can do a lot of things. But I'll say this. Victor Wembanyama, either way, whatever happens in this series, will elevate his profile to a new level in the NBA. This is going to be his moment to really stand out and try and grab that crown of the next face of the NBA. We're not there yet. We haven't established that it's going to take some time. And, you know, a lot of theories and who the next face of the NBA is. We try to push Anthony Edwards for a while. Question of whether or not who even is right now. I still make the argument it's LeBron until he retires, because, I mean, who stands out more than LeBron James? Doesn't have to necessarily mean the best anymore. LeBron's not the best player in the NBA, but he has the resume to still be the face of the NBA. But Victor Wembanyama is probably going to be that guy. He's also just does not look human, right? When a guy's nickname is the alien, all right, or alien or whatever it is, I don't know, do we call him the alien or alien? I don't know. Whatever the difference is, doesn't matter. The point here is that this is the guy that makes the most sense. He's got everything there. He's unique, right? He's training with monks in the offseason. He's really focused, and he's smart, and he's mature, and he's a great leader, embraces the challenge, wants to be that next big star in the NBA, wants to win championships, wants to be an MVP. All of it matters to him. So it's not just a matter of, like, hey, I love basketball. It's, no, I want to be the greatest. I want to be there. And he knows the opportunity that's in front of him. So this is a real opportunity for the NBA to now showcase its next stars, its next young teams. Because, look, they're not big markets. San Antonio and Oklahoma City are not big markets, but they're amazing fan bases. And it's amazing atmospheres at those games, to where anybody that thinks, well, you know, it's not the Lakers, or it's not, so it's not really going to work. Yeah, well, you're missing nothing other than what, the population of a city. Hey, really, that's what this comes to. When we talk about big markets in the NBA and, you know, media markets and the attention, we don't live in that world anymore, right? Like, it used to be back in the day. Think about back in the day, too, if you were talking about, like, Notre Dame football. Well, they've got this advantage because they're on national TV every week. And now what? You can watch every game of every team of every sport everywhere one way or the other. Yeah, some of them are more high-profile networks or more exposure, whatever the case is. Dude, if we're talking like market size in the NBA, it doesn't matter anymore. Not to mention, the Thunder are insanely well-run and have a chance to win multiple titles moving forward. The Spurs have already done that in a previous era. There's already a history as one of the most well-run franchises in the NBA. The fan bases are incredible. The atmosphere is like a college atmosphere, either at a Spurs game or a Thunder game. What more could you ask for? Literally nothing other than the population size of a city. So it's like, you've got everything there. So the mindset of like, well, you know, these are small market teams. People got to move past that. We don't live in that world anymore. You can watch every game of every team everywhere now. It just doesn't matter. I think it's going to be an awesome series. Unbelievable series between these two. And it could be year after year after year, we're talking 7-game series. I'm at Nick Ashew on all the socials here. I don't think there's anybody in the East that can take down either one of those teams. And it may be that way for a while. I mean, look, the Knicks have been sitting and they've been waiting for a while, and now we got a game 7 with the Pistons and Cavs, and that's coming Sunday night. And the Pistons are battle-tested. I think now that it's going back to Detroit, game 7, they've already won one game 7. I think they win that. The Cavs looked like they just kind of lost all of that push and that fight that they had. Detroit's now 4-0 in elimination games this postseason. They came back from 3-1 down against Orlando. They're battle-tested. They're comfortable in these high-pressure situations. And the Cavs, I would argue, actually have more pressure on them because this roster has been put together for a while. They traded for James Harden, you know, this season, hoping he was going to be the guy that helps them get them past the second round, which is hilarious considering all we ever do is talk about how James Harden's a complete roller coaster in the playoffs. By the way, he was okay last night. I mean, 23 points, but 8 turnovers. Shot 6 of 13. His quote is great, though. We never really kicked it into that second level. It was just never a consistent flow at either end of the ball. Okay, it's kind of an important game here. Maybe you should have kicked it into that next level. It's always going to be the thing. That's always going to be the knock on James Harden, the up, the down. I mean, game 5, right? 30 points, 8, 6, like 3 blocks, a steal, and you're going, oh, wow, James Harden in the playoffs. Look at what we got. And then you get this game, and now you got a game. Look, a game 7 for James Harden where he plays the way he did in game 5, hits clutch shots late like he did the previous game before that in game 4, and you go, okay, that'll help the resume a little bit. It's always going to be the knock on him, though. I mean, even Donovan Mitchell didn't even play well last night either. So you had your two best players, the guys you're paying all this money to if you're the Cavs, with the most expensive roster in the NBA. And this team is probably going to lose in the second round of the playoffs again. They're going to break this thing up. They're going to get aggressive this offseason. They're going to do something different. I think Detroit wins that game 7, and they move on to play a very well-rested Knicks. OG Anunoby is a team that, or a guy that should be ready. He's been resting and getting healthy. The Knicks sweeping the Sixers was a big deal. And now, obviously, the argument becomes whether it's going to be rust versus rest. Every team, it's different. There's no, like, defined answer with that. Maybe it benefits the Knicks. I think they could use that rest, getting OG Anunoby back and healthy. For the Pistons, it's are you rolling through this constantly in do-or-die mode, game after game after game. That might benefit them against the Knicks. The Knicks are going to have to come with a level of intensity. They're going to have to be physical. Yeah, and I know we still got a game 7. I just think Detroit's winning this now. I don't like what I saw from the Cavs in a game that really mattered. And you're heading this thing back to Detroit now, and I think that's going to make it, you know, look, it's going to be that much tougher. But either way, there's no team in the East that can beat the Thunder. There's no team in the West that can beat the Thunder yet. Spurs aren't beating the Thunder this year. Thunder are going to win another NBA championship. But this is okay for the NBA because what it's now doing is it's establishing the Thunder as a team that's going to be a dominant force in the NBA that's going to start winning and you're going to start hating them. And that's cool. A little hate, hate, hate, hate, hate, right? That's all right. You can have the villains. The NBA needs a villain. If the Thunder keep winning and having first round picks and just restocking all of the pieces they need. And some guys, they're like, oh, we can't pay them, so they're going to leave in free agency, and then we'll add somebody else and just keep drafting well and just keep winning. You're going to hate them, but you're going to hate them because you're jealous. Me too. I'll be there too. I'll be like, I'm so sick of this team winning, but oh my God, is that a well-run organization? Damn, they're good, right? It's like a hateful respect. That's what it'll be with the Thunder because they're going to win a lot. But the Spurs will be right there. Tell you what, if I'm even like a LeBron James, you want one last ride? I'd do it in the East, man, because it ain't happening out West. At least you could go on a longer playoff run in the East if you got one more season with that. 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If you ever wanted a sign that Giannis was out in Milwaukee, oh, this was it. Nick Ashew, Westwood One Sports.
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12: It's not going to be the case for the NFL where in 5 years, everything's going to streaming, right? Roger Goodell said the other day that, a streaming partner would have to bowl us over with an offer to get us to move it. Which, yes, as you said earlier in the show, hey, that means let me know what you got. But it's a lot of backlash. It's a lot if you're suddenly taking all of the AFC games going to Amazon, the NFC games go to Netflix. It's a lot. But for I'll tell you, the next 5 years is going to be just like this, because what they've seen is, yeah, we're okay piecemealing games out. We got 9 international games this year. Next year will be 10. Then we're going to be 11. Then we'll be 12. We got a Thanksgiving Eve game. We're going to have a Christmas Eve and Christmas Day game now. We're going to have new. They're going to find a way to continue to piecemeal this out.
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0: Westwood One presents Nick Ashew.
1: You know, I'm a big believer in culture with organizations and, well, being a Commanders fan. I know what bad culture looks like. Also a Knicks fan, so I've seen that before, too. Nick Ashew, Westwood One Sports, streaming live on YouTube as well. Look, it is so obvious now that we will never see Giannis in a Bucks uniform again. Like, if you ever were doubting it for a second and the weird fight at the end of the season about him wanting to play and the Bucks not having to play, if that wasn't enough for you, or the obvious that he wanted to leave and sometimes didn't look like he really wanted to be out there, but never wanted to say it publicly. This right here is the sign that Giannis will not be back with the Bucks. So Miles Turner, who just signed a big deal with the Bucks this past offseason, left the Pacers, played there his entire career, signed with the Bucks. Miles Turner went on the Game Recognized Game podcast with Breonna Stewart and gave a scathing breakdown of what the culture was like for the Bucks. Now, none of this that I'm about to tell you should surprise you at all, given the fact that the Bucks went 32-50, they were losing a ton of games, the Giannis discontent was always circulating, even though he would never say it publicly. You know, he doesn't want to be the guy that asked for a trade, but he says he wants a trade. Right, it's the relationship that, you know, this couple is just not going to make it. You're friends with them, and you just go, look, you guys fight all the time. You don't like being around each other. Just rip the Band-Aid off and move on. That's what Giannis and the Bucks have been, right? So the first thing that really kind of got everybody's alarm bells going off, the red flags that popped up, was Miles Turner saying that Doc Rivers, quote, didn't find anybody ever. So you might think, well, what would he find them for? What would it be? Well, I don't know, anything like showing up late to film, missing meetings, arriving an hour late to the plane. Apparently, that was a regular thing. The thing that's the worst part about this, it's not even just the revealing that there were no fines and didn't do this. It's Miles Turner then saying, Giannis is going to show up whenever he wants, really. So then Miles Turner said he just adapted, knowing that no one was going to get fined for anything. And he, quote, knew not to show up until an hour after they said the plane was taking off. That is an absolute circus of an organization right there. And here's the thing. Doc Rivers has always been known as a player's coach, right? Oh, well, it's the NBA and you have a player's coach. The guys are going to run the show. And this is proof you cannot have that. Now, at this point in his career, was Doc Rivers maybe planning on coaching a team? We know how this all went, where they fired their previous head coach and Adrian Griffin, who has not coached again. There were a lot of things that happened, you know, off the court that were sort of a part of it. And Doc Rivers was kind of the guy that was like an advisor with the organization. Hey, you want to come coach? Maybe he wasn't really planning on it and his heart wasn't in this. Fine. Doc Rivers has always had the reputation of being real loosey-goosey with the rules, right? Just kind of letting his guys do his thing. Blown 3-1 leads in the playoffs, won a championship, a lot of letdowns in the playoffs, defended himself in the media. Hey, guys, what? I can't do it. I'd try. I can't do the Doc Rivers impression. I'd love to do it, Carlos. I can't do it. This right here, as Carlos Ortiz jumps on, dude, when I hear that Miles Turner not only calls out Giannis by name, saying that he knew he was going to show up whenever he really wanted, and that he would eventually just, Miles Turner would show up an hour late when the plane was supposed to take off for road trips because he knew, hey, we weren't going anywhere anytime soon. This is an absolute circus. And Carlos, this tells me Giannis ain't coming back, my friend, because you ain't calling out the franchise player if you think he's going to be your teammate moving forward.
2: Oh, 1,000% Giannis is out of Milwaukee. I don't know where he's going to go, but Jimmy Haslam pretty much came up and said it. He's like, hey, we're going to get rid of him before the combine. Forget about the draft itself. But like, we are looking for offers right now, man. And just, dude, this is why the Bucks and this is why organizations move on as soon as there's smoke that there's fire, because this was a year-long breakup where you said it, where Giannis is like, I don't want to be the bad guy, but I don't want to be in this relationship anymore. You need to get me out of here. They dragged their feet through two, maybe three trade deadlines, and now it's all exploding in their face. And now you're going to feel bad for Taylor Jenkins, who's got to come in here, clean up this mess with really no resources, because you're pretty much going to run this team back without Giannis. And not only that, you got to figure out how to set up your organization for success. You got to figure out how to instill discipline. You got to have him come and essentially be the bad guy because Doc Rivers was too loose. So now Taylor Jenkins has got to come in here and start cracking heads and busting skulls here. This is an absolute mess in Milwaukee. And I will say two things. One, this absolutely destroys Doc Rivers' resume. Where he was like talking to the reporters, like, check my resume. No, dude.
3: Is check my resume.
2: Is it too late to have the Hall of Fame pull it back? Because they might want to reconsider that spot. He looks absolutely awful. And two, what team wants to jump on Giannis's bandwagon when he's basically
1: teams.
2: Dogging
1: it? Oh, there's teams.
2: Understanding the skill is there, but that athleticism, which is a lot of his game is predicated on, that never ages well. And if you're dogging it for an entire year, the only franchise you know, the one you won an NBA championship with, that basically acquiesced to your entire demand, including having your brothers play on that team with you, I would say kind of caution buyer beware a little bit if you're going to get into the Giannis sweepstakes. Not saying that it's not going to work out, and I'm not certain it's saying he won't be motivated for you, but it just that's something you want to think in the back of your head if you're going to go ahead and go spend some resources to get him.
1: So here's the thing with what you said here. One, the athleticism is a thing, right? I don't think that's unfair to say, you know, athleticism maybe wanes for some guys as they get older. But listen, Giannis is still, despite the outside shooting not being there, the fundamentals are still there where he can adapt his game as he gets a little bit older. I think the bigger issue there is just there have been a lot of injuries over the years. Now he's 31. Yeah. Still playing at an elite level when he was out there. I mean, we saw it. Giannis is still in his prime in terms of what he can do on the court when he's healthy. You can make the argument, guy didn't play a lot this year, should be very healthy next year when it, you know, wherever he is, he's playing. Here's the bigger thing. There are going to be a lot of teams that will absolutely overlook the potential of the injury if he's willing to sign an extension and they make that trade with the Bucks. Now, what that looks like, I don't know, because it's a question of, is it going to be a desperate team? Is it going to be the Timberwolves? Do the Timberwolves say, you know what? We just lost to the Spurs. Time to move on. Or is it the Cavs? The Cavs have been rumored as another team. If they lose to the Pistons in game 7, do the Cavs say, man, we got to break this thing up. What if they decide to bring LeBron back and he comes on a team-friendly deal for one more year, retirement tour, they trade for Giannis, they move on from Harden. You got Donovan Mitchell looking for an extension coming up as well. Like, the Cavs are going to be a team to look to break this thing up. I know the Knicks have been thrown around. Let's see if the Knicks get to the finals, I'd say keep the team you've got. Don't break this thing up with the Giannis move Yeah. You know, the bigger question is going to be Karl Anthony Towns and his extension. But I'm telling you, Carlos, there's going to be teams that are going to go and say, we will give you what you want for Giannis. Because he's not, if he was like 34th, like it's Kevin Durant. Here's the difference between Kevin Durant where he is and Giannis where he is. We're talking a 6-year difference in their career. That's a massive, massive difference. Now, Durant, when he's still healthy, minus all of the burner accounts, which he just stay away from the burner. What are you doing? Why is this still a thing with Kevin Durant? I don't understand. But when Kevin Durant is, you know, what, 37 at this point now, when he's healthy, he's still one of the better scorers in the NBA. But we know that he's not at that level that he was at his peak anymore, and it's the twilight of his career. Giannis, you'd argue maybe 4 or 5 more years of, like, close to peak could be there should he stay healthy. Obviously works hard, keeps himself in shape, plays with such a level of intensity that's there. I think there are a lot of teams that will absolutely be willing to gut some of their roster for Giannis, but it will be interesting to see what that looks like. Because here's the thing, too. What are you giving up? Because if you're the Bucks, you want a team to unload everything. You want first-round picks years down the road. Are you going to get that in return? Are you? And here's a team I'll throw out there, too, and I've heard this behind the scenes, the Orlando Magic for Giannis.
2: I heard the same thing.
1: I think the Magic could be a team that, given what happened in the playoffs, blowing the 3-1 lead, they haven't taken that next step. Are they willing to part with Paolo Banchero and go all in with what the roster is now and give him up and maybe give up fewer future assets and just say, Paolo's maxed out with us, we move on? I would not be surprised if the Magic are in the conversation too.
2: Yeah, I'm wondering, it's just like two things. Do we have the same sources? And like, did we just become best friends?
1: Yeah, did we? Yes.
2: Because I heard the same thing with the Magic. That's incredible. It also seems like, doesn't Cleveland just have the itchy trigger fingers to get rid of Evan Mobley for some ungodly reason?
1: Yeah.
2: I don't get it. Cleveland just wants to get old in a hurry. But you're right. Listen, there are going to be plenty of teams that are going to be in the Giannis sweepstakes. I say buyer beware just because, again, you typically don't see guys that go from a situation where they're used to getting everything to go into an organization where no might be a word that's going to be completely foreign to them. I still see, like, you know, obviously we're going to have the usual suspects. I'm with you. I don't think the Knicks should be in that whatsoever. They're going to be in there because it's New York, and you know, yeah, Adam Silver doesn't hasn't met a big market that he hasn't liked. But you'll see the usual suspects like the Miami Heat, of course, are going to be in there on Giannis and all that. I don't know in terms of X's and O's who what's the best fit for Giannis, but it's certainly over in Milwaukee, and it needed to be over for a minimum a year. Like, this is what happens when you drag your feet. All the laundry starts getting unfolded in front of everybody.
1: That is the big thing right there, Carlos, is that when you look at how this is dragged out in Milwaukee, you knew it was over once they started to regress after they won the title. And I always think back to Kevin Garnett spending way too much time in Minnesota, loyal to the franchise, wants to be there forever, finally says, all right, trade me to the Celtics, because at that point they'd already traded for Ray Allen. They kind of built up that big three with Paul Pierce and Ray Allen were already there. They just traded for Ray Allen, and Garnett finally said, okay, fine, I'll do it. And he goes, listen, he won a championship. It was great. Like, Garnett spent way too much time in Minnesota. There's a certain point where you've got to understand loyalty is for one group of people in sports, and it's the fans, and that's it. Owners are loyal to making a profit. GMs are loyal to keeping their jobs and building a winner, whatever it takes, whatever the players look like on the roster, whoever they are with the roster, all of that. For players, it's the same thing. Like, you can pretend that, oh, we're going to be here forever, we're going to be a part of this. This isn't how this game works anymore. The NBA is not built that way anymore. Giannis has spent too much time in Milwaukee thinking this was going to continue, and now it's gone on from, hey, this was great. Now it's a rough seas type of venture for them where you're looking around going, we've gone way too far into the storm and we need to turn back. We need to get away from this. Because once Dame got hurt too, and then the stretch provision, it got rid of him, you knew this year, you're like, okay, this is done. This is done. I'm going to sneeze. I literally have a sneeze sitting right at the edge of my nose. Wait, we're good, Carlos. But really, like, if you watch this, right, it's like once the Dame thing didn't work, you're like, I'm allergic to bad organizations, so that's really what this is right here, clearly. Once you knew the Dame thing wasn't going to work, it was like, oh, yeah, this is going to work. So I think you're right. It went way too long with those two.
2: Yeah, I mean, this tells you that, you know, again, loyalty in the NBA means absolutely squadouche. It's not when you're going to get – it's not if you're going to be traded, it's going to be when. It's same thing out west. I think the Warriors hung on to Draymond way too long. Look at all the issues that he caused in there too. So they could have moved on, and they're not going to be winning championships in Steph Curry's twilight year. So, like, when you hold on to these assets past the date, the expiration date, your organization fails for it. And now Milwaukee, they'll make the playoffs because, you know, everybody in the NBA makes the playoffs every so often. You have to be like, you know, Washington Wizards bad in order to not make the postseason routinely, or God willing, the Bulls if they bring it down to the studs. But they're not going to be competitive. I can't see in the next 3 to 5 years where they're going to be competing for a championship again. And it's because they held on to Giannis for just a year too long.
1: And listen, great points, Carlos Ortiz, and I will add one last thing here, mentioning the Wizards. The Wizards did this with Bradley Beal for way too long. Way too long. They could have traded him 2 years before they did and gotten way more, and I know this for a fact, that they could have gotten multiple first-round picks, not the whole group of second-round picks, but again, it was a new front office that they brought in now that started this rebuild, so eventually you just have to rip the Band-Aid off. But it's hard. Like, I get it. It's hard for organizations to move on from their franchise player, from somebody like Giannis that brought a championship to the Bucks, that nobody's done that since going all the way back to the great Kareem Abdul-Jabbar / Lew Alcindor. Like, that is what we're talking about here. So I understand the difficult spot that you're in with this organization, but at the same time, you got to have a level of self-awareness. Love him or hate him, the Patriots were great at that in the Bill Belichick era. They just said, you know what? Other than Tom Brady, they moved on from everybody before the stock went too low and they got something in return, or they wouldn't pay a guy and they decided, we'll just let him go in free agency, and then they drafted somebody else. Didn't always draft well, but look, they went 2 decades as a title contender. So I think we can say the Patriots, love him or hate him, cheaters or not, everybody cheated in the NFL. It still does in some way or another. I'm telling you, it happens. But eventually it just said, you know what? This is what we got to do. And there is no loyalty besides you, the fan. That's it. That's where the only loyalty in sports

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9: Do you remember how bad they were pre-LeBron? The five previous seasons, no playoffs, hard to do in the NBA, and they had the worst record in the league for 5 years. That was the Lakers. He overcame, and this is virtually impossible to do in pro sports, he's overcome poor owners. The buses were among the poorest owners with a tiny staff, right? It was basically Kurt Rambis, a couple of bus kids, Jeannie Buss, and Rob Pelinka, a former agent. Tiny, tiny staff. They went through how many coaches? Four coaches, 8 years, Darvin Ham, total whiff, gave Alex Caruso away. In fact, two of the great things the Lakers did is find Alex Caruso and Austin Reeves undrafted. That's like the two feathers in their cap. But if you look at OKC and San Antonio, the two current best rosters, overwhelmingly built through the draft, they don't draft anybody to complain.
4: This is The Herd with Colin Cowherd.
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2: Westwood One presents Dick Ashew.
3: I cannot wait for this NBA draft because it's not just about who's going to get drafted at the top, but we also have a chance that maybe Giannis does, especially after that Miles Turner quote. Just talk about, Giannis might get traded on draft night. And if you're the Bucks, why not, right? Get a couple of first round picks, do what the Giants did. Giants had, what, 5-10 in the NFL draft? I mean, maybe it's a similar thing. Nick Ashew, Westwood One Sports, streaming on YouTube as well. So the Wizards are at the top of the NBA draft. This is the first time that the Wizards have been a relevant topic nationally. It's nice for me, you know? It's nice to talk about the Wizards. I'm here in D.C. and nobody cared until now, and I get it, right? Man, I lost my mind when I saw them win that number one overall pick. Trust me, the video's on the internet. It's everywhere. I mean, not that I'm the only one, but I mean, listen, this is as hyped of a draft as we've had in a long, long time, and rightfully so, because it's not just the talent you have at the top, but it's the depth there, where you could be a team picking at the back end of the lottery and not only get somebody that could be a contributing player for you, but somebody that maybe gets overlooked, and you end up, we're going to have all-stars that are drafted outside of the lottery, back end of the lottery, though mid-first round. It's not just going to be guys that are drafted at the very, very top. That's the type of talent we have in this NBA draft, to the point where first top 10, 12 picks could all be freshmen. It's young, talented players that are going to make a real difference in this NBA. But look, the Darren Peterson, A.J. Dabonsa debate is real, and it's not just like the Wizards are absolutely in on A.J. Dabonsa and Darren Peterson is just getting floated around as a name. They are considering Darren Peterson, too. And here's what I will always say about this time of year. Believe nothing, yet believe everything at the same time. And it's very hard to wrap your head around that, but that's really what we're getting. It's another version of lying season. You get it in the NFL before the NFL draft, and you hear teams, you know, no team is ever going to tell you definitively what they're doing before any draft. NFL, NBA, doesn't matter, right? Somebody wants to sit here and make you think they're going to draft Jeremiah Love way higher than what they're going to be, and then it actually happens. Or you hear rumors that, you know, the Wizards in the NBA side of things and the Jazz might be talking about a trade just to move up one pick. That is real. But how much of it is actually real, right? Like, that's the question. So there's at least reports out there. Now, a lot of this is, right, the speculation. Oh, A.J. Dabonsa wants to stay in Utah. That's true. Do the Jazz want to give up assets to move up one pick to be able to draft A.J. Dabonsa? That now becomes the question. Because now you're throwing around a bunch of these rumors and a bunch of ideas of like, well, if the Wizards were to trade down one spot, what would the Jazz have to give up? If you're the Wizards, you absolutely have to leave all options open while tipping your hand to absolutely no one. So Michael Winger runs the Wizards front office, all right? He said, quote, they're going to at least consider trading down, and called this not a savior moment, essentially saying that, you know, having Trae Young and Anthony Davis already in the building, I will tell you this now, side note, I don't think Anthony Davis is going to be there very long. And Trae Young is due for an extension in a year, so both of them might not even be there that long. But if you're the Wizards, you got all the power now. This is the first time, like, the Wizards are in that spot where it's like they're the little brother that finally now is like, gotten real big and can beat up his big brothers. And they're like, I have the power now. I'm captain now. The Wizards are captain now. And if you're the Jazz and you really want A.J. Dabonsa, you got to be willing to give up something. Because if you're the Wizards, you can sit back honestly and say, we'll take either one. A.J. Dabonsa, Darren Peterson, it's about just getting the most talented players that are available to you. Either way. But if you're the Wizards and you have an option to trade down one spot, you get the number two overall pick. You then, on top of that, land Ace Bailey. That's the rumor. It's like, again, these are rumors, so how much of it is like, here's what I would do versus what you actually should do? Because there's a reason why this also could be complete BS. But it's thrown around that it's the Wizards trade down a spot, and they get Ace Bailey, who had a ton of hype heading into the draft last year, fell a little bit, was trying to fall, reportedly, because he actually wanted to go to Washington. There's something we don't hear very much. But young players have wanted to play for the Wizards because you look and go, well, I could get minutes. It's all young guys there for the most part. Now, you got a couple of vets there now, but like really, it's mostly young guys. They're building it up, trying to build a young core that's there. So the rumor is the Jazz trade up one spot They give him a future first round pick, you give him Ace Bailey, and the Wizards go down. I'll tell you this now, if I'm the Wizards and I can still draft Darren Peterson, who has more upside than AJ Dabonsa, and get Ace Bailey and a future first round pick, if that's true, you're making that trade in 2 seconds. Like, AJ Dabonsa can be a great player and could be a franchise altering player. So can Darren Peterson. In fact, if you go back and look, Darren Peterson versus AJ Dabonsa when they actually played this past season against each other, Darren Peterson whooped him. Better defensive player, more intensity. The thing that's holding teams back was the cramping. And for a while, nobody knew what it was. And now he comes out and says that it was too much creatine. I guess it's true. I don't know. I can't prove whether it is or it's not or whatever. But if the concern is that that's going to linger, it's not going to linger. Darren Peterson, as dangerous as these comparisons are, is getting compared to Kobe Bryant. It's high praise. It's high praise. Now, I remember years ago when Harrison Barnes first got to North Carolina, preseason All-American as a freshman, really stupid, hadn't played a game yet, Kobe Bryant comparisons. Andrew Wiggins, before he got to Kansas, Kobe Bryant comparisons. So you got to be careful. But that being said, Darren Peterson and Ace Bailey and a future first-round pick, like, these are the types of things that are rumored right now. And the Wizards should make that trade in 2 seconds, which means there could be a trickle-down effect the rest of the draft. Could you have other trades? Could you have other teams that are looking to maneuver their way around and essentially build up more assets and maybe get an extra pick in this first round because you could get two players that could make a real difference to your team? Whatever, like, there's a million different ways that you could go. But here's what I will do to maybe throw a little bit of water on that fire that the Jazz trade up. Danny Ainge is in the front office of the Utah Jazz. And if you remember Danny Ainge when he was running the Celtics, that's the guy that fleeced the Sixers to trade down from 1 to 3. When, remember, the Celtics were the previous team that did what the Thunder did, where it was like, let's get a million first-round picks, and their goal was to trade. Their goal at the time was actually to trade for Anthony Davis. But Anthony Davis didn't want to sign an extension, so they just, the Celtics said, you know, screw it, we're not going to be able to do it. So they did other things. But one of the things they did, they won the number one overall pick, and that was a good team at the time, but they actually traded down from 1 to 3. They drafted Jason Tatum. The Sixers drafted, remember who it was? Markelle Fultz. So Danny Ainge knows what the hell he's doing. Before, we were talking about Sam Presti in Oklahoma City and how great he was as a general manager. Danny Ainge was the asset collector. Danny Ainge was the guy that we always said, don't pick up the phone if Danny Ainge calls because he's going to fleece you in a trade. He knows something. So if we're all looking at this and going, that's a no-brainer for the Wizards, if that's actually a trade, what don't we know? Or is Danny Ainge looking around going, I'm not giving up all that. I'm not going to make that trade. Because technically, if you look at both these rosters, AJ Dabonsa makes more sense in terms of how the Wizards are built. They got a lot of guards already, and the Jazz have a lot of wings, and Darren Peterson makes more sense. So really, from a fit perspective, in terms of how the roster is built, it actually makes sense to Dabonsa 1, Peterson 2. But here's the thing. These teams are bad, and the Wizards are a really bad team, and you got to go and just get the most talented player that's available. Period. That's the move that you make. Get the most talented player. Figure out the rest of it later. That's it. That's all that it is. Don't worry about fit. Worry about what your roster looks like later in terms of, like, that. That's the only conversation that you should be having if you're the Jazz or Wizards. I'll be honest. I believe very little in terms of any trade rumors that are going on between the Wizards or Jazz. I don't believe that, like, in the end, this is going to happen. But if I'm the Wizards, I'm making that happen in 2 seconds. And again, because this draft is so deep, even think of what's going to happen down the draft. Like, we had a bunch of trades in the NFL draft because the NFL draft was a little different, right? You didn't have somebody that was never felt like this was a draft with, like, oh my God, franchise altering players across the board. Not that saying that's not going to happen because Jeremiah Love was in that conversation. But then there's teams like, well, it's a running back, which is stupid, by the way, because he's more than a running back. Sonny Styles could be a franchise-altering defensive player, and David Bailey is an edge rusher. You're thinking, okay, this guy could be a great edge rusher. So there were players there, but when you're lacking quarterbacks in an NFL draft, it's always looked at as a little bit of a down year, and it's more like teams can go, well, you know, this defensive player and this defensive player kind of neck and neck in our ratings. Maybe if we trade down, we can get more value. It's all about value in a deeper draft, but you're really getting everything in this NBA draft. You're getting depth and talent down the board, And you're also getting the potential for franchise-altering future, maybe MVP talent at the very, very top of the NBA draft. So it's like this perfect storm of two different things where teams are looking around going, how do we maximize this, right? You'll see that next year in the NFL draft because you could have 5-6 quarterbacks taken in the first round, maybe. Again, we thought more quarterbacks would be in the first round of this NFL draft. So that doesn't mean that it's guaranteed a year out that it's going to look exactly the same. But this NBA draft has a level of a perfect storm where you're going to have depth of talent farther down the board and you have franchise-altering talent at the very, very top. The chance that we have multiple stars traded on draft night, I think, is very real, beyond Giannis. I mean, it really is. Do we see the Cavs get aggressive if they lose tomorrow or Sunday? It's tomorrow. Today's Saturday. Yeah, today's Saturday morning. Good God, the calendar is just... What happens if the Cavs lose Game 7 to the Pistons? Do they go star hunting? Or do they look and try to get some younger pieces and get first-round picks and, you know, trade Donovan Mitchell? I mean, anything is possible. Look, the NBA has been way too quiet for the last few years in terms of what could happen in terms of really aggressive off-seasons. I think we got an off-season now where you're going to see more of this. There's a lot of potential for... I mean, just an absolute S show around this draft. We know Giannis is going to get moved. You know, you got an owner coming out like, we got to figure this out now. Now Miles Turner's like, yeah, he never got fined. Giannis did whatever he wanted. So we know he's gone. It's not if, it's just when. That's really all that this is. I love this NBA draft, man. I think this is going to be fun. But just believe very little of what you hear, including what I say. I'm full of crap, too. I mean, listen, I've talked to some people about this, but... There's some questions about what could happen at the very top. All right, another hour coming up. Nick Ashew, Westwood One Sports.
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12: The one thing that's been impressive with the Knicks, two things, Rody. Number one is the way they're using Cap. He has doubled his assist totals from last year's playoffs in half the games. Mike Brown and his staff have done a great job to take the burden solely off Jalen Brunson to initiate offense. It has been fantastic. We've always known Cat's super skill. He was skilled in Minnesota. He's always been skilled. So that's impressive. The second thing is this roster is very smartly constructed. James Dolan spent a couple of years in Vegas building the Sphere, got out of basketball, and the Knicks front office did a great job. They've got defensive players, a scoring guard, a skilled big, a defensive big. They just have a bunch of guys, and they all fit together, and they play great together.
10: This is The Herd with Colin Cowherd.
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14: This is a chance for you to watch the rest of the Spurs lineup. It's about Dylan Harper. I mean, they have a variety of players. Stephon Castle, De'Aaron Fox. De'Aaron Fox had a couple of breakout seasons with Sacramento. Now he's kind of settled into a veteran guard for that team. But you watch and you go, okay. And they're trying to build their roster, I think, similarly to the Oklahoma City Thunder. Have depth. Now, you have to have a star or two, but you have to have depth. And that's where you're seeing OKC. The difference with them is they're going to go 9 or 10 deep and contribute. And normally in the playoffs, your rotation will shrink to around 7 players. OKC They can have SGA sit down and not lose anything. Wemby will sit down. The Spurs don't lose anything.
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0: watchables from the unwatchables. Okay, and if your team is among the low five, I'm talking Jets, Titans, Raiders, Cardinals, or Dolphins, congratulations, because you have been handed a scarlet letter and a dunce cap. Zero primetime games. And this is inconceivable if you're of a certain age and you recall the glory days of the Raiders and the Dolphins, that we have now reached rock bottom. After all these years of product that was covered in feces, that is the NFL screaming on top of the building that you are so bad that a test pattern would likely pull better ratings than putting a Raider-Dolphin game on.
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7: Oh my God! 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
9: Westwood One presents Bing Bong. Nick Ashew.
10: And we are live nationwide, and we're on YouTube as well. Nick Ashew, at Nick Ashew on all the socials. Carlos Ortiz, I see him off camera right now, just bobbing his head. This really is... Well done. I will say this every time, guys, this open. This song just bumps, man. It just hits. I know you're eating cereal. You don't have to come on, Carlos. I got you, buddy. But I will just say this.
11: What do you mean? I'm freshman. I could always
10: No, don't be that guy. Don't be the guy that talks with his mouth full. You're disgusting. You're just terrible. I have certain pet peeves in life. I think one thing is people talking with their mouth full. Another is the overuse of exclamation points in text. For the love of God, we don't need that many exclamation points. And a third is when somebody describes food in a whispery way. I guess that ASMR stuff or what? Oh God, it's the worst. Now, if you're talking like sound effects of things breaking glass, it's cool. When somebody does the really weird whispering, I can't stand it. Oh,
12: asparagus.
10: Yeah, I hate you. God. It's like, have you ever watched a commercial where somebody's describing, like, any type of food, Carlos? Now you're on camera. You've set yourself up now. When somebody's describing food and they're like, the warm, melty bun is the cheese cascade. I'm just, ugh. Just grosses me out. Am I the only one? I know you got food in your mouth. I don't care. You can break that pet peeve. Don't be that guy. You're the worst. Now you're just trolling me. And you texted me exclamation points. I should have known. I set myself up.
11: The second you said it, I'm like, yeah, I'm going right in for it.
10: That's fair. I set myself up for it. By the way, not the first time that that's happened to me where I've said I hate that and then people do that.
11: So. It won't be the last.
10: Yeah, and you know what? That's fair. Now you know. Now you know what drives me nuts, and this is how a relationship works. Thank you, Carlos. Go back to your cereal. Get out of here. So, the NFL schedule release happened, and now we know what every team is going to play week after week. Look, I'm going to be honest with you. I've done a million schedule release shows over my career in D.C., and it's, you know, you play the game of it comes out, and then you're talking about it for an hour or two, and it's like, well, I think they win this game, and I think they're winning. And it happens with every team in every market, right? Anybody that covers whatever team it is in your city, they're going to be having these types of shows, and then it's to me, it's the same thing as draft grades, right? We're done with the NFL draft, and it's like, this team got a B+. Why? What if these guys that you think are good don't pan out? Or what if the guy that you picked in the sixth round is actually an A+? We don't know that yet. Now, I understand, right? This is the content business, and we got to talk about stuff, and people are still interested. So it's not even like a criticism. It's just looking at this from a realistic lens. I'm just going to take the binoculars. I'm going to tie it in and go, you know what? Let me look closely here. This means nothing right now. I mean, we already knew what the opponents were going to be for every team. We already had an idea as stuff starts to leak with the international games where, like, that's what matters to me more. It's some of the big ones. It's when you're going to see certain rivals playing against each other, when you're going to see one team play another team overseas and whatever the case is. Like, we know the NFL is trying to take over the league. I can't play the game of looking down a team's schedule and looking at the first 6 weeks and thinking they're going to win 3 games or 2 games or all 6 of them or whatever. Because 2 weeks into the season, one of your opponents could get decimated by injuries, and all of a sudden what looked like a loss now becomes a win, or you get decimated by injuries and the opposite happens. It's just, it's exhausting. But what I do know is that the NFL is absolutely taking over the world and adding new layers to it every single year. And everything the NFL does is an event. And again, that's smart business. That's smart marketing. So it's not like it's a matter of, hey, this is dumb because people want it. People want to know. And when you make anything feel like a bigger event in this country, people are in, right? We're an event-driven society. We want to be a part of the big events. We want to see the big events. We want to see live stand-up specials and roasts and, like, oh, it's live on Netflix. I got to watch it. I mean, you feel like you're a part of something when there's so much content out there that's just old, or, you know, you go down rabbit holes on YouTube or Instagram or TikTok and you start looking at this when you have something that's live and it's in the moment. We don't have as much live in the moment anymore, right? What TV show do people actually watch when it's new, right? Like, was Game of Thrones the last one? I mean, really, what show now are people, oh, there's a new episode, it's like, there's no more, it's live on Thursday night and everybody's watching it at the same time or whatever. That doesn't really exist anymore. Shows get released and maybe it's week after week and you watch it when it works for you. And it's great. I mean, it's not a bad model. It's great for all of us. You can, you don't have to set a DVR anymore. It's simple, but that's what makes sports great, because sports are always live, but it's beyond just the actual games now. It's creating events throughout the season that you are interested in one way or the other, even if it's stupid. Again, we watch fat guys run the 40 in underwear. It works. People like the combine and the NBA draft lottery. Millions of people were watching the reveal of where teams were going to draft. Now, even more this year because there's so much hype around this draft and it's been talked about nonstop and the tanking and all that. So there was a lot of other storylines around it, but it was an event. And the NBA is not going to get to the level of where the NFL is. It's just not. Football's king in this country. We all know that. But what you do know is that the NBA has also worked hard at making things feel more like an event. The draft lottery is one of them. The Vegas Summer League, get ready. It's going to be a big deal in July. Vegas Summer League is going to be with all of these guys in this draft playing in that Vegas Summer League that's become a tournament now. Oh, it's going to be a huge deal. And the NBA's done a good job at that. But for the NFL, when the schedule release comes out, it's far more about, okay, what does travel look like for teams? What do the international games look like? And most of that stuff's been leaked ahead of time anyway. I had the whole Commander schedule before it was released. Like, it was like, okay, great. So like for me, cool. I already know what it is. And, you know, I look at my team and say, oh my God, the first 6 weeks are a gauntlet. But that's as far as you can really go. Now, what I will say is when you're looking at a schedule for a team, the way that you can get some level of an idea of how tough that schedule is going to be is look at the quarterback matchups. Who is your team playing early in the season in terms of those quarterback matchups? Because we know quarterbacks dictate so much of the success of every team in the NFL, right? Your ceiling's always lower if you don't have the quarterback position settled. Your ceiling's always higher when you got a quarterback that can bring you back in games. For so long, that was the Chiefs, right? The Chiefs knew, hey, we got Patrick Mahomes. We'll figure the rest out. And they did. I mean, they did until this past season. Where you always, and I'd argue still at this point, you always still say, yeah, but, right? Like the Chiefs will find a way, or the refs will find a way. One or the other. Either way, somebody's going to find a way that's going to help that team. But that's because they've got the quarterback position settled. Now, it's nice to know on the calendar when you're going to see certain teams play each other, right? Like Seahawks-Patriots is going to be the season opener. But we already knew this was pretty much coming. Like this stuff gets leaked ahead of time. It's the first time, though, that the season is actually open on a Wednesday since 2012. And that's to me, is what's more interesting. So you've got the Wednesday season opener for the NFL, Patriots-Seahawks, Super Bowl rematch, because you've got the Australia game, 49ers and Rams on a Thursday, because of some stupid rule from 1964 that doesn't allow any games to be played on a Friday in the first or second month, third month of September through whatever it is. I think it's the third month of September. Lee, I don't know if you know the rule, or Carlos, you know the rule, but whatever that dumb law is where you can't play a football game on a Friday in the third month, it's whatever, the Sports Media Act of 1964. I don't know what it is. The point is that the NFL had to work around that law, which will probably get changed at some point. But what I do know is that the NFL will continue to take over days of the week. I would not be surprised if we start seeing more and more games throughout the season that are played on Wednesdays or that are played on a Tuesday, and they stretch out the team's schedule and gives them a mini bye. Because if you go to 18 games, you're going to have to work in more rest for players to prove that you care about player safety. And if you're going to try and tell everybody that, what if you do have a team play on a Sunday and then they don't play again until a Tuesday? We're giving you a little extra rest, a mini bye built in there, plus a second bye week. So they'll stretch the season out two more weeks, so everybody has two byes, and then you've got an 18th game, but you got guys playing on Tuesday, so it's like, well, you play on a Sunday and then on a Tuesday, and then you fill that day of the week. The NFL's eventually going to be playing every day of the week. And, you know, Mark Cuban talked about this a long time ago. I'll never forget that interview. And it was, you know, something along the lines of like the fatted calf gets slaughtered. Basically, he was saying like too much of the NFL waters it down and it makes it so it's less interesting and hurts the product. I do think what makes the NFL great partially is the novelty of it not playing, you know, you're not playing every day of the week. There's a lead up. It makes it feel like an event, right? It makes it feel like an event. Now, no matter what, your team is going to play once a week. So from a fan base's perspective, you're always still going to have that, right? All right, you're a Patriots fan and you're ready for next week against the Chiefs. And then after that, you got to wait a week until you see the Bengals or whatever. Oh, we're on to Cincinnati. We're on to Cincinnati. Right? Like that's still built in there. But most football fans, like you have your favorite team, but you probably, even if you're a casual sports fan, you probably watch other NFL games too. Is it really as exciting if every night of the week you've got an NFL game? Like, I know this is that whole Emperor's New Clothes thing where nobody wants to say it. I'll be the dude to say it. We can have too much football. You can water down the product when it's played every day of the week. College football's different. I get it. You get Maxion and all the random. But those are like small programs. It's just different. It's not the same. The NFL is the NFL. And if you're going to then have a game at some point that starts to be every single week, it just feels like the novelty wears off a little bit. Will people still watch? Will it get big ratings? Of course it will. But will they be as big as they could be? I mean, no. I think there needs to be some level of there is no football. Everybody's still going to talk about it. It's still going to be a part of it. It's that part of, that matters too. You're adding multiple weeks to the season at some point. You're going to start adding days of the week. It's just going to get to the point where the NFL loses some of that. I really believe that. But it doesn't matter. They're going to do it anyway. We know this is going to happen. And look, they're leaning in on the Seahawks too. The Seahawks have 6 primetime games. That's their most in 26 years. Now, the Seahawks lost a lot this offseason. I mean, the defense, few names gone. Kenneth Walker gone in free agency, went to the Chiefs. He's actually going to see Kansas City week 8. That's Sunday Night Football, so you got a nice storyline there. But look, the NFL leaning in on certain teams in primetime games is a risk. And again, you don't know ahead of time, and you have a level of flexing the games, and they've started to build this out a little bit. But we saw it last year with the Commanders. The Commanders went, I think, 2 months without a single 1 o'clock Eastern kickoff. It was primetime games, standalone games in some way, even like the later window, the 4:25 window, whatever, depending on where you are in the country. And they got decimated by injuries and nobody wanted to watch them. Trust me, I didn't want to watch them either, but I had to. People don't want to see that. So you do run this risk, I think, with the Seahawks specifically. What are the Seahawks going to be next year? So here's the thing. They were before last season, and again, I know this doesn't dictate everything, but they were 80-1 to go to the Super Bowl last year. They were a long shot team. Seahawks go all the way through. They win a Super Bowl. We know the defense is what got them there. Sam Darnold played exceptionally well against the Rams in the NFC Championship game. But in the Super Bowl, it was the defense and it was Kenneth Walker. That's it. Kenneth Walker's gone. The defense has lost multiple players that were big contributors to that team winning the Super Bowl. And on top of that, the Seahawks also lost Clint Kubiak. He's the head coach of the Raiders now. So your offensive coordinator is gone, who really helped get the most out of Sam Darnold. And we know Sam Darnold needs a good system to win. Happened in Minnesota, happened in Seattle. You lose your best running back, your Super Bowl MVP. You lose multiple key defensive players in free agency. Are the Seahawks going to be worth watching in prime time by like week 10, 11? I mean, this could be a team that has they could have a massive dip this year. Now, there's no guarantee, right? They're well-coached. They still have a lot of talent there. They're a well-run organization. And Sam Darnold might not miss a beat. It's possible. But that's one of the risks that you have when you're building out this schedule if you're the NFL. And look, you want to build rivalries. You want to build matchups. You want to promote new teams because you have this kind of shift now in the NFL, kind of like the NBA is dealing with, right? The NBA is in a great spot because now you've got Spurs-Thunder, Western Conference Finals. That's going to be a rivalry for a long, long time. If you're the NFL, because the NBA is star-driven, the NFL is quarterback-driven. Yeah, they like to market teams, but let's be honest. Who are the stars in the NFL? Oh, it's the quarterbacks. We all know. We all see it, right? We all see it. So now you're going to have your first matchup of Patrick Mahomes and Drake May, and you kind of have the guy that's been the staple as the best quarterback in the NFL, despite what happened last year with the Chiefs. Drake May goes to a Super Bowl last year. You got to start marketing these specific quarterback matchups because that's what builds the rivalries. Even though the quarterbacks don't actually see each other on the field face-to-face, it still is like this Drake May versus Patrick Mahomes. That's just how this works. But you're doing a lot of predicting. You're doing a lot of hoping and praying that late in the season, again, you have some flex games in there to move it around, which was really smart by the NFL. But you now have to, as a league, start to build up some of these new names, a Drake May, a Jaden Daniels. The Commanders have five standalone games, even after last season when they won five games. Why? Jaden Daniels. It's that simple. The hope is that Jaden Daniels will be healthy, and it'll be like his rookie year when he won Offensive Rookie of the Year, and not last season where he barely played and they won five games. Because the NFL leaned heavily into the Commanders being in prime time as much as they could, and it was a disaster. And I apologize to you and everyone else around the country for having to be subjected to Marcus Mariota and that horrible defense on top of things. It was just bad. But the NFL's given the Commanders four primetime games and a London game, so five standalone games. So they're leaning into Jaden Daniels. They're leaning into Drake May. You know, they're leaning into some of these other young quarterbacks because that's what moves the needle the most in the NFL. And this also doesn't mean that, like, the Chiefs are done and Patrick Mahomes is washed, but he's coming off of a big knee injury. The Chiefs missed the playoffs, and the AFC is loaded. So it's like, what are the Chiefs even going to look like halfway through the season? Where are we going to be? There's just so many unknowns when you look at all of this where, hey, it's fun, but I just can't play the game of, so I don't bet win totals with teams. I don't. There's too many variables, too many, where you get to a point where it's just like week 11 or 12, you could, I mean, occasionally there are spots where it works, but most of the time, look at quarterback matchups, but you could still be completely screwed by injuries. 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Few teams might be interested in him. Nick Ashew, Westwood One Sports.
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14: Rich Davis. This is Covino and Rich.
16: LeBron says we took him for granted, and he didn't get the game ball. How many game balls does this guy need? I get it. Like, I feel like we did embrace LeBron. We do embrace LeBron. But when I think of things that maybe in retrospect we took for granted, there's a few things that's come to mind for me. As a rock fan, you mentioned Creed, right? I feel like everybody turned their back on Creed. And then we realized years later, like, why are we so mean to Creed? And I'm thinking about the number one thing we probably take for granted in life. And I think that's our health, right? 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
10: I think
16: we all do. 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
10: You know, it's not just Giannis and where he's going to go. I mean, LeBron is a name that's on that list. Plus, I mean, who knows what other guys could be getting traded, or, I mean, there's free agency for LeBron in this case. Nick Eschew, Westwood One Sports. We're live on YouTube as well. Look, I just don't believe that LeBron is going to retire. Now, there's reports that, you know, no farewell tour. Sources close to LeBron James say he doesn't want one. He may just quietly announce he's done when he's ready. I don't believe it. That's just, you throw it out there so people think that LeBron doesn't want to make it about himself, then he makes it about himself. Here's the thing. That report that LeBron James was upset with the game ball in the locker room that went to J.J. Redick for his 100th win versus LeBron James playing, you know, the most games in NBA history or whatever, that J.J. Redick got the game ball, he didn't get acknowledged, and he was all butthurt about that. You're telling me that this guy doesn't want a farewell tour? Of course he does. And by the way, I don't blame him for it. That's fine. LeBron James is, get ready for it, the best player that's ever played in the NBA, and he deserves to have that farewell tour, all right? He's 41 years old. He's still averaged 21 points a game this year. Still one of the top 20, 25 players in the

0: the NBA. Again, LeBron James at 41, the way he's played this season, 85% of the NBA would love for that to be the peak, the prime of their career. Not to mention what he did in the first round, dragging the Lakers to a 3-0 series lead before Austin Reeves even came back against the Rockets. He's still got enough left in the tank. LeBron's going to go on a farewell tour. Where it is, I don't know. And what makes the most sense to me is going back to Cleveland. I've always had this theory. I've always had this idea that LeBron goes back to Cleveland to wrap things up and Bronny goes with him. Because Bronny's on the Lakers because of LeBron. We all know that. And whatever, it's fine. Doesn't bother me. It was a 55th overall pick. Who cares? Really? Like, do we really care that much? Hey, he's not an NBA player. Okay, neither are any of Giannis's brothers, and they're in the NBA. Guess what? There's a lot of guys that get opportunities because of somebody else. Like, it's just, it's how it works in the NBA. But if you do look at odds of next team for LeBron, Lakers or retires is the favorite. Then it's the Cavs, and then it's the Warriors. And the Warriors, the difference between the Warriors' odds and the Cavs' odds are very, I think it's Cleveland. I really do. I think it's that it's going to be Cleveland. The Cavs, especially if the Cavs lose Game 7 tomorrow after losing last night to the Pistons. You got a Game 7 going back to Detroit now, and Cleveland has invested a lot of money and a lot of assets into this roster, and it can't get out of the second round. And if they can't get out of the second round again, also they put a lot of their playoff hopes on the shoulders of James Harden, right? They were like, we're going to trade for James Harden so he can help us in the playoffs. Oh? Like, have you paid attention to what James Harden does in the playoffs? And listen, he was all right last night, 23 points, but he had 8 turnovers. Cavs lost. We knew that this series was going to a game 7. If you're the Cavs and you see this as, and again, Harden can be gone, free agency. Donovan Mitchell's up for an extension. Does LeBron come back on a team-friendly deal? Because at this point, like, I get it, right? Is he still worth, with the way that he's played, $40 million a year? Yeah, probably. But at this point, and I'm never going to be the guy that's like, well, he's made all the money in the world. Why does he need more? No, there's a value there, and I understand that. But if LeBron were to go to Cleveland and say, yeah, I'll take like $15 million, right? It's like nothing to him, and the Cavs were able to make this work. Again, they got to rework this roster. I get it. They're locked into a bunch of deals, but Harden will be gone. There's a bunch of things. Again, I'm not going to sit here and work the financials because it's not my job. But what I do know is that if Cleveland wanted to find a way, they would find a way. And if it's LeBron and maybe Donovan Mitchell still there and it's this farewell tour and they get something else in return and they figure it out, I don't know, it just makes sense. I know logistically there's a bunch of stuff you have to move, so this isn't really about like, here's exactly how it works financially. Let me look up the contracts. It's just a matter of sometimes teams find a way, and it just, if you're LeBron, that's the bow that you tie on the end of your career, right? You're going around and San Antonio and Memphis and D.C. and they're like, hey, thanks for playing here. Here's a video tribute to you. And then he gets a rocking chair. Like, you got to do that. I mean, it's stupid, but like, that's for somebody like that, you have to have the farewell tour. Certain players deserve that year. Well, we know it's their last season. It makes it more meaningful. And listen, love him or hate him, you can't deny the impact LeBron has had on the game, period. So I go into the Warriors. I know there's always been the hint of like him playing with Steph. All right. But then what? Have you looked at the West? What does that mean? Maybe you're a play-in team? At least in the East, you could be a legit playoff team, and it's worth going there. You're not going to win a title. It's not going to wrap it up. Like, now, let me tell you, if LeBron could actually win a title in his final year and another one in Cleveland, I mean, that would be, there ain't no arguments anymore with Jordan. Sorry, there's just not if he were to do that. I just don't think that's going to happen. But if he goes to the West and plays with Steph, like, it's fun, but what are the Warriors trying to do? What's their angle the rest of the way? So they extended Steve Kerr. They're going to extend Steph Curry. They're going to be aggressive this offseason and building up a team and trying to squeeze all of the juice they can out of the Steph Curry era. Is Draymond still there? Probably. But do they try to trade for Giannis? Do they try to get a team? Imagine if the Warriors found a way. I don't think this is possible, but LeBron's a free agent. So if the Warriors are able to find a way to have LeBron and Giannis and Steph and Draymond, okay, now we're talking. Maybe you can get a year out of this team before it all falls apart. Maybe now we're talking about a team that could compete in the West. It's possible. But I just don't think that's going to happen. But for LeBron to go to the Warriors, then you're just doing one more like random team at the end of your career. A lot of guys have this, right? Joe Montana played, for the Chiefs late in his career. And I mean, you can go down the list and find Jerry Rice late in his career, multiple teams, including the Raiders. But Jerry Rice had a lot left in the tank playing for the Raiders. You know, so future Hall of Famers, right? Emmitt Smith playing for the Cardinals. Again, you can name a million of these guys. Have those late career teams that it's just, I want to keep playing, but I'm not with the team that I was known to be associated with. NBA is different now, though, where guys don't stay with one team anymore. It's not the Jordan era. It's not the 90s NBA, where guys stayed on one team basically their entire career. Now, it's going to be harder for that to happen because free agency's gotten more difficult for teams to have an impact. Guys stay with their teams and then ask for trades later. That's really the only way to move things around. But for LeBron to still have the success he's had, he's played 8 years with the Lakers. It's been 8 years since LeBron James left Cleveland again and went to the Lakers. And everybody knew it was going to happen. Got a lot out of LeBron in his late stage, random team, end of career type situation, right? I just think Cleveland makes the most sense. I don't know what the Cavs are going to do with this thing. I mean, look, if they win, they beat the Pistons, maybe it's different. And it's Cavs-Knicks in the Eastern Conference Finals. You probably try and keep this thing together a little bit more and squeeze all the juice out of it you can. But it's tough. It's tough to watch what happened last night if you're talking about the Cavs going and beating the Pistons in Game 7 and then going on in the Eastern Conference Finals. So, yeah, if you're LeBron, I just think there's other options there. You just got to be willing to take a discount, and who knows? Maybe it's one final ride and it's with the Lakers. And you just know it's Luka and it's Austin Reeves and then it's you and you just go for 1 year. I mean, there's always the chance that that could be the case. I just don't think he retires yet. I really don't. I really don't think that's the case. But you're not going to – this Lakers team, even fully healthy, is not beating the Spurs and it's not beating the Thunder this year or next year. Doesn't matter. The Spurs are the only real threat to Oklahoma City for the foreseeable future. Now, is there a possibility that, you know, Houston in a couple of years from now with a couple of trades and this young talent really develops, they can be on that same level? I mean, it's possible. I don't think it is now, but it's always the chance that that happens. But we got Spurs Thunder Western Conference Finals after the Spurs beat the Timberwolves last night by freaking 30. And you just realize, like, this is what we're going to see in the West for a long, long time. It's the Spurs and it's the Thunder. If these teams stay healthy, that's your rivalry. And look, the NBA needs rivalries, right? We've lacked rivalries for years in this league. Too much player movement, too many trades, too many super teams that failed. All of that. We're over it. Rivalries are what makes sports great. And if you're looking at what Thunder Spurs can be, you're going to get the first preview of it on Monday. I think that's when game one is, right? Yeah, it's Monday for that series. It's going to be a damn good series. And they don't like each other. Keep that in mind. These teams do not like each other. And that's what's kind of really the foundation of being a great rivalry, right? I don't want to see them friends. I don't want to see them exchanging jerseys. I don't want them going out to dinner afterwards. I know they got lives. Save it for after the season. Damn it. Go out and hate the team that's across the court from you. That's what you have between these two teams. Now, San Antonio was 4-1 against Oklahoma City in the regular season. That does not mean that this translates over to the postseason, all right? Now, these are the two 60-win teams in the West. These are two great teams. These are teams that are built very similar in the Spurs and Thunder. Young guys, had some luck in the lottery, high draft picks, but also, you know, identifying talent, making your team better. Depth, there's a lot of depth in both of these, where second units are going to be competing against each other. It's hard to find an advantage, and I get it. You look at the Spurs and say, ooh, they could beat the Thunder. Yes, they could. It's just not this year. Just not this season. Because keep in mind, the Thunder, we're going to get numb very quickly to how good the Thunder are. They're 8-0 in the playoffs. 8-0. They swept the Suns. They swept the Lakers. They've been resting since Monday. Oklahoma City's ready. And they've dealt with their own level of injuries that have been there too. And I understand that San Antonio was really, really good. San Antonio is where the Thunder were 2 years ago. Before they won a championship, they went from 40 to 57 wins. They were the one seed in the West, but they lost in the second round of the playoffs. But you knew, you watched them and said, get ready. This Thunder team is going to be something special. They win the title the next year. But remember, last year, they were a 68-win team, historically great. Point differential, beating the hell out of teams by 10, 20, 30 points. And you're looking at them going, who's going to stop this Thunder team? It was almost the Nuggets in the second round. That went 7 games. The Thunder went on to win the title. That was last season. They took that next step, though, right? They had to have that second round loss that was there, that loss before getting to the finals, whatever it is. That was 2 years ago. That's where the Spurs are now. The Spurs make the big jump, 62 wins. They go from rebuilding. You get Wemby. You win 22 games. Wemby's rookie year. Here you are now. Wemby's going to be an MVP soon. Like, it's all coming together. But experience matters in the playoffs. It's not just based on talent. We've seen this time and time again. where you have teams that have great regular seasons against another team in the playoffs is just different. It matters. People overlook the mental side of this stuff so much. And it's not that the Spurs aren't ready. It's not that Wemby hasn't been ready for the moment. It's not that, you know, what we just saw last night where Wemby's getting locked down and the Timberwolves are loading up on him and Stephon Castle and De'Aaron Fox combined for 28 of the 36 first quarter points. You're going, oh, there are other guys besides Victor Wembanyama that can actually do things for the Spurs. And it's true. They've got a great bench. I mean, Dylan Harper, guy's going to probably be a star. They may end up moving De'Aaron Fox, trading him. Another trade you could watch out for at the trade, at the, you know, during the draft. And then, you know, Dylan Harper gets more of an opportunity. They got the sixth man of the year, Keldon Johnson's on the Spurs. Like, the Spurs have a lot of talent and a lot of depth on this team, similar to where the Thunder are. It's a great matchup, and it's going to be a great series. I mean, it's going to be, I think this will be, as long as everybody stays healthy, this will be an epic series between these two teams. But San Antonio, it's just that, like, 1 year behind, and the playoff experience matters. If this were a matchup a year from now, I'd give the Spurs a better shot. And by the way, the Thunder are heavy favorites in this series. Heavy favorites. You look at DraftKings, heavy favorites. And, you know, this is just, this is the next progressive state. This is where it goes, right? Like, this is what you get from these teams that are building, because it's built for the long term now. Again, I'm not saying that there's no shot that the Thunder lose in the Western Conference Finals. There is a possibility. But there's a reason why the Thunder are heavy favorites. You have to factor in the experience. And it also is not just from a player perspective. It's from a coaching perspective, too. I mean, the Spurs have a young coach that's inexperienced in these situations. Now, he's been with the organization a long time. He's learned from one of the greatest coaches of all time in Greg Popovich. I get all of that. But you still kind of have to have that real-world experience, the bumps and bruises, the losses, the failures. They're part of the game. And we're about a year away from this being a true matchup of, like, I really don't know who's going to win this series. I mean, this is the first Western Conference Finals appearance for this organization in the Spurs since 2017. But they are 8-3 in the postseason. They've been very good. And you had that game one dud against the Timberwolves, and they really didn't look back for the most part. But again, so it's not like they swept Minnesota, right? But they won big last night. They won by 30. Victor Wembanyama is also averaging almost 8 blocks a game in these playoffs. I mean, he's been an absolute monster. So he's lived up to the moment. He's there. It's all, like, right on the cusp. We're right on the edge for San Antonio. I think they need 1 year, one loss in the playoffs, and then we're looking at a rivalry that could be something just spectacular moving forward. So we'll see. All right, Nick Ashew, Westwood One Sports.
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5: It's not going to be the case for the NFL where in 5 years, everything's going to streaming, right? Roger Goodell said the other day that, a streaming partner would have to bowl us over with an offer to get us to move it, which, yes, as you said earlier in the show, hey, that means let me know what you got, but it's a lot of backlash. It's a lot if you're suddenly taking all of the AFC games going to Amazon, the NFC games go to Netflix. It's a lot. But for the next, I'll tell you, the next 5 years is going to be just like this, because what they've seen is, yeah, we're okay piecemealing games out. We got 9 international games this year. Next year will be 10. Then we're going to be 11. Then we'll be 12. We got a Thanksgiving Eve game. We're going to have a Christmas Eve and Christmas Day game now. We're going to have new. They're going to find a way to continue to piecemeal this out.
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5: The Bucks have to be prepared to not like what they get back. This is not Giannis from 4 years ago. This is Giannis from this year and the last year and a half, where he's injured. He's over 30. This is Giannis at 31, where you have a lot of questions.
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4: Westwood One presents Nick Ashew.
5: I remember a time not that long ago when Netflix pretended that they didn't want to get into live sports. Yeah, I remember that. That's changed dramatically. Nick Ashew, Westwood One Sports. Season 3 now of Quarterback was announced. Jaden Daniels, Baker Mayfield, Cam Ward, Joe Flacco. I mean, it's already happened, so we're going to see what happened this past year. And what it's in July 14th is when it premieres. I mean, listen, for me, seeing Jaden Daniels, my team's quarterback, is going to be great, right? Especially with the fact that he barely played last year, so it'll be nice to see it. I'm a fan of these. I just think season 2 was a little boring. Like, season 1 was great. It was really interesting. They made it a lot of fun. And, you know, season 2, it just kind of felt stale. It's the same thing with, and a lot of these shows are this way, these documentaries, these behind the scenes. You get to a point where it feels a little bit, it just feels a little stale. I think Hard Knocks has gotten stale. I know they've got the in-season one, which is different, but the actual training camp Hard Knocks, that's why they've added other spinoffs of it, which is smart. It's just gotten a little stale at this point. And it'll be interesting to see what this looks like with Joe Flacco getting traded mid-season during the show and, you know, the cameras capturing him going from Cleveland to Cincinnati. And, you know, Cam Ward's rookie season was rough. What's that look like? The shoulder sprain at the end of the year and the injuries he went through. Baker Mayfield, we know, is a big personality. They were 6-2 in Tampa, and then, you know, they finished 8-9. You're going to have sort of that arc there of Baker Mayfield and what that looks like. And again, Jaden Daniels barely played. So I'll be honest with you. I have no idea what to expect with this, but I do like watching these as long as they don't get to the point where you're going, okay, yep, I've seen this before. I don't, you got to have big personalities. You got to have someone that's interesting. And look, Kirk Cousins has been in a couple of them, and I like Kirk Cousins. I'm not one of those guys that rips Kirk Cousins. Good for him for making all the money he's made. I get the fact that he hasn't had any success in the playoffs, and it's fine. Listen, he broke a bunch of Redskins records.

0: And I still love the guy. And I got, you know, he's a good dude by all accounts and root for him, but he's boring and he's very calculated and he's very vanilla. And, you know, he's smart. He's willing to be in everything and have the cameras in front of him wherever because it builds up his profile. It's helped build him this massive amount of wealth that he's accumulated in the NFL without really being a quarterback that's had any success in the playoffs, right? But he's a good regular season quarterback. He elevates your offense in a lot of ways and we've seen it. But he's boring. So I don't really know what to expect from some of these other guys because I also don't think Joe Flacco is very exciting. Carlos, are you going to watch this? Did you watch season two? I don't know, man. Like, I feel like there's potential here, but I have a feeling this is going to get stale really quick.
1: Yeah, I'm already over it. Season two was a slog. I got through like the first 3 weeks and I'm like, I can't do this anymore. So I completely checked out. It's like we have to add some like random backup or veteran too. It was like Joe Flacco, like no disrespect. Does anybody care? Like when they had Marcus Mariota a couple years ago, I'm like, does anybody care? Like you can't, God forbid you have more than one star per season in these things. That's why I actually preferred receiver over quarterback, because at least we knew all of the receivers going into it. It's not like you had like, you know, Josh Downs, no disrespect to him. You know, we knew all these guys were like George Kittle, Justin Jefferson. Quarterback, yeah. They need to start following the same formula because, you know, I don't really care. I hate to pick on Joe Flacco, but I don't care what he's going through in the season.
0: It just doesn't, yeah. I mean, again, like for me, it's personal because of Jaden Daniels, it'll be interesting to see him. And listen, the NFL's made it clear that they're definitely trying to market Jaden Daniels. I mean, even with the flag football thing, and I know that wasn't totally the NFL, but like they have a, you know, they have an involvement in that whole thing. Jaden Daniels is very marketable. Jaden Daniels is a leader and a young, smart football player that has a lot of potential, just needs to stay healthy. And he fits the mold of somebody that can be a face of the league, somebody that's certainly a face of a franchise in Washington. The league is certainly doing everything they can to market him. He's certainly going to get involved in everything he can to market himself. I don't blame him one bit, but you know, I just wonder, like, let me ask you this, Carlos, how interested are you in Jaden Daniels in this specifically? Because you're obviously a Giants fan. You're outside of Washington. For me, it's different. So I'm emotionally connected to it. When you see that Jaden Daniels is a part of quarterback, does that make you go, oh, can't wait, or meh?
1: No, I'm actually pretty intrigued. I mean,
0: all right, you're intrigued.
1: The Netflix show aside, if you can give me Jaden Daniels healthy right now, I'll give you Jaxson Dart. I'll sign up.
0: Well, yeah, of course. Yeah. I would take Jaden Daniels over Jaxson Dart, too. Thank you.
1: I will sign up for that right now.
0: Way to go out on a limb there, Giants fan.
1: I do love me some Jaxson Dart, the prince that was promised. That being said, I do think it's intriguing because to see how he's can navigate with difficult circumstances, because obviously we've already seen the season. You know, he's banged up. You know, he wasn't productive when he was on the field. So watching a second-year guy kind of navigate those challenges and see where his mentality is, could give you a little bit of a preview to what season three could be looking like, where we could kind of treat this as a sophomore year for him. But yeah, like how young guys handle that kind of adversity, it could really shape your career. So I'm actually fascinated outside of, you know, if you were a Commanders fan, like that's how you would have to approach looking into this kind of show.
0: It's funny. I remember years ago when Netflix, it was, you know, they really weren't into sports, and then they kind of dabbled in the documentaries a little bit. It was probably more of the F1 and probably the golf, and it's just exploded ever since. And it was years ago, their CEO was like, yeah, we're focused on people binging. We're not really into the live sports thing. Well, that's changed. Again, sports just moves the needle with everybody. Even if somebody's not a big sports fan, you recognize certain players, certain names. And again, like the NFL's trying to market some new stars and younger quarterbacks. The quarterbacks moved the needle. Tom Brady moved the needle for two decades in the NFL. Patrick Mahomes was there, and he's still going to be there. It's just going to be a little more crowded now that the AFC specifically has all these other quarterbacks that are there. And, you know, you don't have to be a sports fan to know who Tom Brady is, to know who Patrick Mahomes is, to know who LeBron James is. And that's what makes sports universal with everybody. And Netflix has figured that out the way that everybody else has, where I'll just tell you this now, man, get ready, because watching sports is going to continue to change. Anybody that doesn't like how spread out it is now, where last night you're watching games on Prime and then it's Peacock the night before for NBA playoffs and then ABC, ESPN, and you know, you're on different platforms, and it's only going to be more. There's going to be more of this. The next one up is YouTube. because they're already starting. YouTube is doing what Netflix did a couple of years ago, where it's like you're dabbling in and like, let's test this out. The first live thing Netflix ever did was that Chris Rock special years ago. And that was them testing doing live. And then it's gone. It went to some fights and then it's continued to grow. And, you know, get ready because you're going to have more YouTube and more Netflix. YouTube and Netflix are competing with each other. They see each other as the real competition now. And the one thing I can see this coming down the pipe because I have my own small business that's involved with this stuff. And I see where the trends are going. I pay attention to this stuff a lot. And traditional sports media networks are going to get priced out of these league rights. It's going to get really expensive. And you know who has the deepest pockets? Tech, Amazon, Netflix, Apple. I mean, who knows what AI companies are going to start doing? I mean, if OpenAI decides that they want to suddenly carry sports on some platform, they could pay for it if they wanted to. But the point here is that you're seeing an evolution in the way everybody consumes sports. There's more content than ever before. There's more avenues before. There's more niche content that you could pay attention to. Is it niche or niche? What do you say, Carlos? Niche or niche?
1: Ugh, I say niche. But yeah, when people say niche, I don't get mad.
0: Yeah, like I can't settle on one word. I've just realized that. I can't settle on one word. But, I mean, this is where everybody's going now. We're going to see more and more of this. And YouTube is now dabbling, obviously, in the NFL. They've had some exclusive games. YouTube is no longer like the fun little platform where people just upload dumb videos of themselves doing pranks and stunts. We're long past that. It's full on TV and movies and everything there. YouTube is competing with Netflix. Netflix is competing with YouTube. Prime is jumping in, but also has all the stuff they try to sell you in the middle of games. It's smart. And traditional media is going to look around going, what are we going to do about this? Because it's a lot easier for Prime or for Netflix or for YouTube with the value of those companies to be able to pay the insane prices that it takes for the NFL to get those rights versus where traditional media companies are now. So if you don't like the way it is now, I'm just telling you, it's going to spread out even more because the NFL wants to renegotiate their deals already. The NFL's mad at NBC because NBC paid over $1 billion for the NBA, but it's more than one game. And then they're paying $1 billion a year for one Sunday night game. And the NFL's like, we want more money. And NBC's like, well, what do we do? I mean, it's just the NFL is going to hold this whole thing hostage. Now, I would argue this. This is where the NFL starts to hit its limit because Netflix, YouTube, Prime, they actually don't need the NFL. Those companies are still so successful with the business models that they have and the things that they already do. You don't have to have the NFL. They can afford it easily, but they don't have to have it to be successful. Other leagues or other media companies that have been built around sports need the NFL. So the NFL can hold other networks and other companies that are traditional sports media companies hostage and just say, like, you need us, pay for it. Right? That was the reason why DirecTV wanted to have Sunday Ticket for so long. Because people were getting DirecTV specifically for that. If you're the NFL, you're now going up, you're going up a weight class. Tech is bigger than the NFL. And there's not many things that are bigger than the NFL. But tech companies are. And if you're looking around and you're this league that thinks that you run everything, just be careful. Because Netflix can say, nah, we don't need more from you, we're good. YouTube can say the same thing. YouTube's good, man. YouTube's got a business model that just continues to pump out content and money. And I mean, they got a million ways that they can go. They don't have to have the NFL to be what they are. But it helps. It helps everybody if they're involved. But it is changing, and it is changing insanely quickly. And look, I like the behind the scenes stuff. I like these documentaries. It's just, there's a level of it still has to be interesting to a point. I'd love to see more of that with the NBA. I think that would be smart for the NBA is to partner with a Netflix or a Prime or an Apple TV or something. And I know they do some stuff already, but you know, if you're the NBA, you're trying to get some of these new guys out there. Let's let more people see what Victor Wembanyama's like. Really, he's an interesting guy. I'd love to see more of just following him around. Tell me more about Victor Wembanyama, right? Like, I'm all for that. Give us that. And I think that you're going to maybe start to see the NBA do more of that as well. Because whether or not LeBron James retires this offseason, don't think it's happening, but let's just say he did. Got to kind of figure out, like, who's the next face of the league? You don't have to be the best player in the NBA to be the face of the league if you continue to have the resume that you've built and you're recognized. LeBron is still the face of the NBA. Because after that, nobody can decide on who it is, right? It's like, well, maybe it's Jokic. No, it's not. Maybe it's Anthony Edwards. No, it's not. Will it be Wemby? Yeah, it'll be Wemby down the road, I think. But that's not yet. It's who is universally recognized for that sport. It's still LeBron James. But the NBA's got to kind of figure out, and they're a star-driven league, right? They're pushing stars. I could see them starting to do more of this kind of stuff too. And people like it. People want access. People want that like connection with an athlete, with a team, with seeing more of what's going on, right? Seeing what happens in the moment. Look, reality TV has been a thing for a long time. It's basically reality TV to a point. I mean, it's more documentary, but it's the same thing. It's seeing stuff happen in real time. And we saw it with Hard Knocks. Just Hard Knocks got a little stale at times. It's fine. You watch it. But, and that's the thing with the NFL too, right? It's like, again, if you had an NFL game on a Tuesday, you're going to watch it. But it does water the product down a little bit when it comes to that. So, and we'll see. It's going to be very, very, very different. Game 7 tomorrow, Pistons-Cavs. Cannot wait for that. And then we're going to get Thunder-Spurs, Western Conference Finals. Oh, injected into my veins. Whew, can't wait for it. If you love the NBA, it's been a great playoffs. Nick Ashew, Westwood One Sports.
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4: Ladies and gentlemen, this is The Odd Couple with Rob Parker and Kelvin Washington.
5: I dare you to say the Chicago Bears aren't going to win a division to make the playoffs. I dare you. Because you're hoping and wishing this team is only going to get better. Caleb is only going to get better. You've been discounting this guy out. Worried about his fingernails instead of those touchdowns he's thrown to win games when games they have no business winning. And Ben Johnson with more time in the lab to continue to get Caleb ready for these moments and these circumstances. All of his teammates believe in him. They're never out of a game with Caleb Williams. This ain't new. For people who don't know Caleb Williams' history, that's what he does.
4: This is The Odd Couple with Rob Parker and Kelvin Washington.
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What up? What's happening? Good morning to you and yours. Proud family to yours. Here at Westwood One Sports, it is Saturday morning sports with the youngest in charge, Odell Willingham, taking you up to 11 a.m. Eastern Time. Number to hit us up on the talking text line, 310-840-4910. 310-840-4910. 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It is at N-E-L-L underscore B-T-P. A heck of a lot to get into as you roll throughout the course of the program. We'll obviously touch on the NBA postseason doubleheader last night. Western Conference Finals officially set when it comes to the NBA. We'll get to that and a whole lot more. The NFL schedule releasing on Thursday night. We'll get to some of the best from that. But I obviously want to start in the NBA playoffs, man. Here's the thing. I thought I was going to come on here this morning and be able to pat myself on the back and toot my horn in a way that I guess I'm not necessarily used to tooting it. This profession that we're in, I always say, we're like weathermen, right? It's the only profession where you can be wrong 7 days out the week, twice on Sundays, and your key card will still work. I was prepared to come on here this morning and fully pop it and really brag and be braggadocious about the Cleveland Cavaliers, but they showed last night that they're still extremely untrustworthy. The Cleveland Cavaliers last night, for lack of a better phrase, they were a total disappointment. A total disappointment. And I sat up here on Wednesday night with my guy Josh Graham, and we duked it out, went back and forth on what was going to happen in this game. And the one thing that Josh kept referencing is, man, how can you find yourself trusting the Cleveland Cavaliers? And look, after Cleveland had won the two games at home, tying the series up at two games apiece, it felt like, you know, it felt like that was them taking momentum back. It felt like that was them taking control back of this series. I felt really strong about last night because if you followed, you know, the NBA playoffs here, the Cavs have yet to lose a home game in this entire postseason before last night. To take it a step further, if you have watched, and maybe this is the biggest issue that we see right now with Cleveland, they have been two different teams at home and on the road in this NBA playoffs. They have been two totally different teams on the road and at home.

0: And last night, at home, with the opportunity to close out the series, with an opportunity to punch your ticket to the Eastern Conference Finals, they blew it. They totally blew it. Now we got a Game 7 coming up here on Sunday, and I don't know which way it's going to go. I do not trust the Cleveland Cavaliers. And I know I'm not giving away state secrets when I say that. Duh, you shouldn't trust the Cleveland Cavaliers. But no, seriously, I really don't trust the Cleveland Cavaliers. Here's the thing that stings the most. Here's what stings the most about what happened last night to Cleveland and what's most frustrating about the entire ordeal. Donovan Mitchell, their two best players. Let's call it what it is, right? For your two best players to come up as small as Donovan Mitchell and James Harden did last night, man, like, you can't blame anybody else. You can't point fingers really in any other direction outside of James Harden and Donovan Mitchell for what happened last night. You expect in a closeout game, you're at home. You're at home in a closeout game. You expect to get your absolute best from your two best players. Here is how I knew that Cleveland was not ready for last night. Two quarters told the story. The first quarter and the third quarter. How you started the game and then how you started the second half totally told the story of the Cleveland Cavaliers. That was the bottom line of what it was last night, man. For anybody who got the chance to follow this thing. The way that they started off this basketball game, not coming out with the sense of urgency. I say it all the time, though, about pro sports. You cannot fake desperation in pro sports. Clearly, last night, the Detroit Pistons were the more desperate team. They were the more desperate team. Diving on the floor for loose balls, chasing offensive rebounds. I was just disappointed because this is where a real killer, and this is what Cleveland showed they weren't, this is where a real killer smells blood in the water. You're at home with the opportunity to close the series out. And when you needed your stars to show up in a big-time spot, they wilted. I don't know if anybody should be surprised. I'm more surprised. Here's what I'll say. I'm more surprised that Donovan Mitchell didn't show up last night relative to James Harden not showing up. We know what it is with James Harden. James Harden is allergic, afraid, whatever you want to call it, scared of big moments. He just is. Donovan Mitchell, on the other hand, death, taxes, and him showing up in the postseason. No matter what has happened to Cleveland all playoffs, no matter whether it's Evan Mobley not playing well, whether it's Jared Allen being inconsistent, whether it's James Harden being inconsistent, Donovan Mitchell has been the one steadying force, the one constant, right? He's been the one constant about the Cleveland Cavaliers. And Donovan Mitchell last night in a closeout game at home where you got the opportunity to shut the door on the Detroit Pistons and have them going home looking crazy, figuring out what's next, they blew it. Donovan Mitchell last night, 6 of 20 from the field, 3 turnovers, 2 of 6 from 3. It's not going to cut it. It's not going to cut it. James Harden last night, another game in this NBA postseason, another game in his NBA postseason career where he has more turnovers than field goal makes. I feel stupid as hell. I'll be real. And I like to peel back the curtain all the way here, man. I'm just like you all. I'm no different than you. I just got a platform. Even as a sports radio host, I can be bamboozled. I can be tricked. I can be led astray. Now I know how my aunt and uncle felt when I was growing up, man. When I was growing up in high school, I was always on punishment, man. For whatever reason, I couldn't get it right in high school. My aunt and uncle from the old school, they had a rule. If you got a grade lower than a C on your report card, you were punished from one report card to the next report card. For whatever reason, I couldn't figure it out. I always ended up on punishment. And I get asked, Linnell, aren't you tired of being punished? And I say, yeah, you know what, Uncle Steven? You know what, Aunt Vicky? This is going to be the time where I get it right. And they kept believing me and kept believing me. And I kept it once a year, once a school year, throughout my 4 years of high school. school. I was punished for a quarter because I got that grade lower than a C. But I kept telling them, I'm going to get it right this year. I'm going to get it right this time around. I don't want to get pulled off the team. That's how my aunt and uncle felt talking to me. That's how I felt about James Harden last night. I keep giving him opportunity after opportunity after opportunity to get it right. I had to sit up here Wednesday night and have my credibility be totally punched in the gut because I'm a guy rooting for James Harden. I believed that James Harden would be able to get it right. I believed that James Harden's playoff shortcomings, James Harden's playoff bugaboos, I believed that they were correctable. Boy, do I look like an ass right now. Let's take you to Cleveland, where last night, the Cavaliers had the opportunity to close out the Detroit Pistons. They did. But James Harden, Donovan Mitchell did not show up. Here is James Harden and Donovan Mitchell postgame talking about the effort of the Cleveland Cavaliers. Take a listen.
1: For either one of you guys, were you guys happy with the level of intensity from the get-go that you guys brought tonight?
2: Nope. Not at all. No, not at all.
1: Can you elaborate as to maybe why it wasn't there, considering this was a chance to clinch and go to the Eastern Conference Finals?
2: Great question. That's a great question. You know, I think we did start off the game well, still had the lead, and then just throughout the course of the game, we never really kicked to our second level, or even second level, which is... which is a level we need to get us three or four, but which never really got us out of. We had opportunities, little small spurts, but it was never like a consistent flow on both ends of the ball, which is a little frustrating, but, you know, can't do nothing about it. You got to start focusing, getting our mind for, you know, one game on the road.
0: This is the frustrating part about it. What do you mean you didn't have the intensity tonight? What do you mean you didn't have the effort, you didn't have the focus tonight? What the hell? If not last night, then when? If not last night for Cleveland, then when? See, here's the thing about Game 7. There's no going back. There is no tomorrow when it comes to a Game 7. So this is my thing. Why play around with your food? Why play games with the brilliant opportunity that's been served up to you on a silver platter? If you're the Cavs, think about the blown opportunity last night. You're at home against the one seed in your conference with an opportunity to punch your ticket to the conference finals on the line, and your best players straight up just told you that they didn't play with the effort and intensity that they needed to. Shame on you, Cleveland Cavaliers. That is a poor reflection of Donovan Mitchell. It is a poor reflection of James Harden. And more importantly, it's a poor reflection of head coach Kenny Atkinson. What the hell? See, this is the special thing about being a coach, the special trait that you got to have. I feel like, you know, maybe it's more important at the collegiate level. But here we go. One of the most important traits that a coach has is that discernment, right? That decision-making power, understanding who the guys are on your team. How do you get to each dude? Because guess what? When you're coaching a basketball team, you got a roster of 12 to 15 dudes. That's 12 to 15 different personalities. And the best, most important trait of a head coach is knowing who do you got to pat on the back to get your message across, and who do you have to break your foot off in their ass to get your message across? Kenny Atkinson needs to kick some more ass. My OG Doc Walker used to say it all the time, 1-800-RENT-A-JERK. The Cavaliers need a jerk. 1-800-RENT-A-JERK.com. The Cavs need somebody that's going to hold James Harden and hold Donovan Mitchell accountable. For lack of a better phrase, they need a jackass. Every locker room needs a jackass. Point blank. Can't have a bunch of, you know, nice Nates walking around. Nice Knicks. Shout out to Nick Ashew, man. Everybody loves a nice Nick. But damn it, you pick up what I'm putting down here. That's the formula for Cleveland. They've got the talent. We see it. We've saw it in the three games that they've won. They clearly are talented enough. The big question is, we don't know which version of the Cavaliers are going to show up on a night-in, night-out basis. You just don't. You just don't. As a result of their personality disorder, talking about Cleveland, we're now facing a Game 7 in Detroit coming up on Sunday. And at this point, I don't know how anyone should have any confidence picking the Cleveland Cavaliers. I just don't see it. I just don't see it. The other big issue last night, turnovers. And most of them came by way of Donovan Mitchell and James Harden. Those two combined for 11 turnovers last night. The Cavs as a team had 20 turnovers. The Pistons scored 28 points off of those 20 turnovers. That is where the game was lost last night. Without a shadow of a doubt, that is where the game was lost. The other piece for Detroit, the unsung hero of the game last night for the Detroit Pistons, the brothers got one of the coolest nicknames in all of pro sports. B-Ball Paul, stand the hell up. Paul Reed off the bench last night, 17 points in 16 minutes, knocked down a triple, grabbed three offensive rebounds. This is what pro sports is all about. This is what pro sports is all about. There's so many parallels that you can draw to real life from pro sports. This is one of them. Last night, Paul Reed was the example of being Mr. Stay Ready to keep from getting ready. That's what you saw last night from Paul Reed. Read you chapter one of the book I know very well, Mr. Stay Ready to keep from getting ready. Paul Reed has made this a very tough decision for J.B. Bickerstaff, because I'm telling you, the way that Paul Reed played last night, coming in, diving on the floor for loose balls, being that shot in the arm that Detroit needed, how do you not start him in Game 7? If you are J.B. Bickerstaff, you must start Paul Reed in the winner-go-home Game 7 coming up on Sunday. Jalen Duren's not cutting it, and I get it, right? Here's the interesting part. Jalen Duren didn't start the game worth a damn. When Paul Reed got checked into the game, when Paul Reed strutted his stuff, so to speak, guess who all of a sudden started to play well for it feels like the first time this postseason? Jalen freaking Duren. But here's the thing. This is why pro sports is a nasty, nasty business. As Paul Reed is in the game going off last night, grabbing offensive rebounds, knocking down, you know, jump shots, getting to the cup, diving on the floor for loose balls, the camera panned over to Jalen Duren of the Pistons. He couldn't even crack a damn smile. He couldn't even crack a damn smile. Jalen Duren last night had the look of a brother who took his significant other out to the club and watched her actively get scooped by another man. That is the look that Paul Reed had, that Jalen Duren had last night. He looked like a dude that came out in a relationship and went home single. I'm telling you. And we know Jalen Duren is more than familiar with getting his chick snatched from him. Shout out to Angel Reese. That is what Jalen Duren looked like last night. He looked like a brother that is like, damn, the food's good. Drinks are flowing. But I'm walking home lonely tonight. That should be Jalen Duren's fate moving forward. It should be his fate. J.B. Bickerstaff, if you're listening, brother, please, please do what you have to do in game number 7. That is start Paul Reed. Paul Reed was awesome last night. I called him Mr. Stay Ready to keep from getting ready. Think about it, man. To come off the bench cold after not playing a whole lot of minutes and provide your team with a legitimate shot in the arm. If it wasn't for B-Ball Paul last night, the Pistons don't win. I'm going to be very frank with you. If it wasn't for Paul Reed last night, the Pistons don't win. Like I said, though, Paul Reed was good. Once Jalen Duren got showed how to play basketball, apparently, by Paul Reed, he was okay as well. The head coach of the Detroit Pistons, J.B. Bickerstaff, had this to say post-game about his front court tandem.
3: Just the will and determination. I thought it was huge for J.D. to be able to get going a little bit. But, you know, but it starts with the rebounding part of it, what he was doing defensively for us, his communication. But the four offensive rebounds are huge, right? That means he's imposing his will on the game. And then all the other stuff comes from there, from that. And then, you know, B-Ball has been consistent. You know, every time he gets his opportunity to go out there, he does a great job going out there contributing at a high level.
0: Look, J.D. Bickerstaff, complimentary of both of his bigs that played last night, but anybody that watched, it was very clear which big had more of an impact on the basketball game, and that clearly was B-Ball Paul. He was huge. 16 points in 17 minutes as the Detroit Pistons force a Game 7 coming up Sunday from the Motor City. We're just getting rolling here on Saturday Morning Sports with the youngest of Charles and L. Willingham, taking you up to 11 a.m. Eastern Time. 310-840-4910 is the number. 310-840-4910 is the number. 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It is at NELL_BCP. We got a lot more to get to, including the National Football League. I'll tell you why the NFL made a massive PR blunder on schedule release night. We'll get you the skinny on that as we ease our way into the 9 o'clock hour. We'll have a conversation about the league MVP in the NBA. That person set to be crowned tomorrow. I'll shoot my shot as to who should win the league MVP coming up in the 9 o'clock hour. When we get back though, man, the San Antonio Spurs dominant last night in their closeout victory against the Minnesota Timberwolves. I'll tell you why in the win, they sent a massive message to the Oklahoma City Thunder. That's next here on Saturday Morning Sports. 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

0: Saturday morning sports with the youngest in charge, and Willingham taking you up to 11 a.m. Eastern time. I'm gonna do something I haven't done in a couple shows. I've made it a point of emphasis, full transparency. I made it a point of emphasis not to reference the YouTube chat because there are a lot of stupid things that you guys say in the YouTube chat because some of you all are half brain dead. Yes, the Pistons are still frauds, Mr. WMU. Your dog is atrocious. Yes.
1: Man, what did the dog do to you?
0: The dog called a stray because his owner is a jackass. Are you like kidding? Yes, the Pistons are still frauds. Big nip, if the Pistons win game 7, what? You're gonna laugh at everyone who said they didn't have a chance? Dog, to steal the words of my better half, Josh Graham, you can shoot both the Pistons and the damn Cavs into the sun. They're both playing to get swept by the New York Knicks. Like, just call a spade, right? Like, the Pistons aren't good. Anybody watching knows the Pistons aren't good. Like, can we stop pretending? Seriously. We're grown as hell. We don't got to sit here and pretend like the Pistons are legit. We all know they're not. They just so happen to be going up against a team that's even more fraudulent and even more untrustworthy than the Detroit Pistons are. It's just my thoughts on it. We're going to get into the National Football League coming up here momentarily, but I thought last night, and this is where I, pat myself on the back. There's a certain somebody that before the postseason started said, you know what? The San Antonio Spurs got a real shot of winning the finals. As a matter of fact, a certain somebody went all the way to pick San Antonio to ultimately win the finals. They got one step closer to that accomplishment last night after bouncing Anthony Edwards and the Minnesota Timberwolves. I thought San Antonio last night sent a message to Oklahoma City. Think about the narrative surrounding San Antonio since the postseason started is, oh, they're too young. Oh, they're not ready. The moment's too big for them. They have showed every chance they could that not only is the moment not too big for them, not only are they ready, but they should be considered the odds-on favorites. Look at the way this series is gone. And I know, look, I get it. I'm not oblivious, right? I totally understand that Minnesota has dealt with some attrition here, right? You lost Anthony Edwards. You didn't have Dante DiVincenzo. Ayo Dosunmu, missed time in the series. I get all of that. But the bottom line is, man, this series was wrapped up in 6 games by the San Antonio Spurs. And in 3 of the 6 games, the Spurs won by 30. Let me say that again. This was a total ass-whipping and a 110% strong message sent to Oklahoma City from San Antonio saying, hey, look, we're here. I know people think we're ahead of schedule. I know people think we're too young and don't have the playoff chops. But they're showing you right here in real time, not only are they ready for Oklahoma City, they should be the favorites over Oklahoma City. They dominated this series against Minnesota. Dominated it. 3 out of their 4 wins came by 30 or more points, people. That ain't no easy accomplishment. That ain't no easy feat, man. They beat the holy blue hell out of Minnesota throughout the course of this series. Defense, intensity, confidence, shot making, everything that you wanted to see and needed to see from San Antonio in this series, you got it. And Victor Wembanyama, man, I keep talking about it. This basketball team has the confidence of its best player. This basketball team, without a shadow of a doubt, has the confidence of its best player. What do I mean by that? Victor Wembanyama last night wasn't a world beater, right? Wasn't a world beater by any stretch. 19 points, 6 rebounds, half 4 turnovers, blocked 3 shots per usual. But it wasn't your vintage Victor Wembanyama performance. His defense, though, once again, out of this world. Credited with three blocks, alters a bunch of others. Last night you saw the young Spurs show that despite the age of some of our top key contributors, we've got veteran influence littered throughout this roster that has primed us and has us ready for this moment. De'Aaron Fox, this isn't his first rodeo in terms of playing in the NBA postseason. Harrison Barnes, this isn't his first rodeo in terms of playing in the NBA's postseason. He is a champion. You know what I'm saying? Luke Kornet is a champion. And those guys aren't playing big, heavy minutes for you, but you don't need that. Sometimes all you need is that vote of confidence. Sometimes all you need is that one story that's told from Luke Kornet on his finals run with the Celtics, or Harrison Barnes telling the story from his finals run with Golden State. You just need guys that have been through the fire before so they can explain it and express it to the young pups. Hey, this is what you should expect. But they highlighted it throughout the broadcast, man. Yes, Stephon Castle was the high point man. 32 points, hit 5 threes. Victor Wembanyama is the dude on this team that they routinely take after. Victor Wembanyama is the straw that stirs the drink for San Antonio. They have showed that they're ready for this moment. They've been ready for this moment. Remember all the doubts and reservations that we had about San Antonio and Wemby going into the postseason. What was the number one question that I asked? I told y'all going in, there was no player under more pressure, under more scrutiny going into the postseason than Victor Wembanyama. He had to prove that his regular season greatness, he had to prove that that was going to translate to the NBA's second season. He had to prove that was going to translate to the playoffs, and it has. And it has. There's been a trickle-down effect. This brother is ready. He got prepared this summer going out and spending, what was it, 10 days with the Shaolin monks. The brother's different. He's different. He's wired differently. There is a certain cloth, for lack of better terms, that he is cut from. There is a certain mental makeup that he has that allows him to be the best. That's what's crazy about it. It's so much deeper than what he does on the basketball floor. It's about why he's able to do what he does on the basketball floor. That's because he's prepared. You know how I described Paul Reed in the opening segment? Mr. Stay Ready to keep from getting ready? Victor Wembanyama embodies that just as much. Always prepared for the moment. Nothing is too big for this brother. You have seen it all postseason long with Wemby. And the thing that I love the most about Victor Wembanyama and the Spurs, for that matter, when they have been faced with the biggest adversity throughout this postseason, talking about San Antonio, they have come out on the other side a better team. Victor Wembanyama, early in the postseason, in round one, gets a concussion, comes back the very next game, gives you 27. That was his response to significant adversity. Everyone's worried about, how long is he going to be out? Is he going to be able to come back? Is the injury something we're going to have to, something we're going to have to monitor throughout the entire playoffs? No. Comes back the next game, gives you 27 and 12 with 7 blocks. The other night, what was everyone concerned with? What was everyone worried about? Wemby got ejected last game. Only played 12 minutes. Only gave us 4 points, and he got ejected. You know how Wemby responded after his ejection? You know how Wemby responded after getting kicked out and punted out of the game? Responded with a 27-point performance. 27, 17, and 3 blocks. The guy's built different, for lack of a better phrase. Cut from a totally different cloth. But what you saw last night from San Antonio is a group that's primed and ready for the Thunder. What you saw last night from the Spurs is a group that's ready for the Western Conference Finals. If the Spurs are not, or the Thunder rather, if they're not at 100%, going into this Western Conference Finals is they don't have Jalen Williams at their disposal. They're not going to win the series. They're not. Even if he is ready and available at 110%, I still don't have them winning the series. I don't know how long it's going to take for the rest of America to get on board. But if you're not familiar with who the San Antonio Spurs are to this point, I don't know what to tell you. This group is the real deal. And as I'll continue to say it till I'm blue in the face, they take after the character of their best player. Victor Wembanyama is cut from a different cloth mentally. Victor Wembanyama is made up of different fabric mentally. His ability to lock in, his ability to be the same dude all the time. Man, even in the real world, outside of pro sports, it's hard to be consistent and to be the same person and show up the same way each and every day. That's hard as hell.

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5: With Colin Cowherd.
10: Mike Shea. Do you remember how bad they were pre-LeBron? The 5 previous seasons, no playoffs, hard to do in the NBA, and they had the worst record in the league for 5 years. That was the Lakers. He overcame, and this is virtually impossible to do in pro sports, he's overcome poor owners. The buses were among the poorest owners with a tiny staff, right? It was basically Kurt Rambis, a couple of bus kids, Jeannie Buss, and Rob Pelinka, a former agent. Tiny, tiny staff. They went through how many coaches? 4 coaches, 8 years, Darvin Ham, total whiff, gave Alex Caruso away. In fact, 2 of the great things the Lakers did is find Alex Caruso and Austin Reeves undrafted. That's like the 2 feathers in their cap. But if you look at OKC and San Antonio, the 2 current best rosters overwhelmingly built through the draft, they don't draft anybody to complain.
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0: Saturday Morning Sports continues with the youngest in charge, and Willingham rocking out with you, taking you up to 11 a.m. Eastern Time. Number to hit us up on the talking text line, 310-840-4910. Anthony Edwards last night needed to be better. Needed to be better on the floor. Needed to be better from a leadership standpoint. I was totally disappointed in what we got last night from one Anthony Edwards. Simply was not good enough. And the performance on the floor is one thing. I think we could learn to live with and learn to accept the fact that, hey, the brother's got some work to do in terms of improving his game. But what we saw last night from a leadership standpoint, from a toughness standpoint, it's not what I'm accustomed to seeing from Anthony Edwards. This is a guy that is endeared, you know, that's endeared by everybody, right? Because of the way that he carries himself, the way that he handles himself as a basketball player, the way that he handles himself as a young man, the competitive spirit that he plays with, the tenacity, the bravado, the machismo that he brings you night in and night out. There's one thing you can't ever accuse Anthony Edwards of, and that's being scared of the moment. And I'm not going to sit here this morning and accuse him of being scared of the moment, but I thought his actions last night, both post-game and in the 8 minutes leading up to the end of the game, it was just so anti-Anthony Edwards that I was startled by what I saw. And honestly, it's really a credit to San Antonio. When you have a certain level of respect for your opponent, it causes you to do some interesting things. Here's the dilemma. If you all aren't familiar with what happened last night, I will get you up to speed here. Anthony Edwards, with 8 minutes left to go in regulation, went into the Spurs huddle and dapped up every head coach, every staffer, every person on the bench. And, you know, initially when I'm looking at it, I didn't think too much of it, but the conversation on social media post-game, Anthony Edwards' comments post-game, really made me look at this situation differently. I was stunned that he was even asked about the situation. Here is Anthony Edwards speaking post-game about his choice, with 8 minutes left in regulation, to go dap up every member of the Spurs to show respect.
1: At that point, you know you ain't going back in, so you're just trying to get them respect they deserve. So, yeah.
0: A lot of folks had a problem with what he did. A lot of folks had a problem with what he did. When I hear that explanation and him saying, look, I knew I wasn't coming back in, I was just trying to show the other team respect. What about post-game? What about when the clock hits triple zeros, Anthony Edwards? How about you show your respect then? How about you show your respect by playing better? The hell with respecting the Spurs. Respect the Timberwolves. Anthony Edwards last night was 9-26. Was god-awful. God-awful. At home. In a do-or-die game. In a winner-go-home situation, Anthony Edwards came up puny. Let's call it what it is. Let's call it what it is. And if you're just now joining us, man, I'm hot under the collar about what happened with Cleveland. I am. You can call me biased. You can call it what you want. The Detroit Pistons, as I've said all year long, are the most fraudulent one seed we've seen in a long time. Them getting to 60 wins is the most fraudulent thing we've seen in a long time. And what they've shown you in the opening round, in the first two rounds, is that there are major holes in that group, despite being the number one seed. We'll get back to Detroit in a second. If you're just joining us, man, I am totally stunned by what we saw last night. I expected San Antonio to win. I didn't expect Minnesota to not compete. I didn't expect Minnesota to not punch back. At home, in a do-or-die situation, to get 30-pieced, the way the T-Wolves did, it's a bad sign. It's a bad look. Anthony Edwards, 9-26 from the field, 24 points. The bigger issue that I had, as I just mentioned, it's not that he went 9-26. 8 minutes left in regulation. You decide to go dap up every staffer, every player on the roster of the opposing team to show your respect. Anthony Edwards, next time, show your respect post-game. If I was a member of the T-Wolves, that would have pissed me off. You know what would have pissed me off even more? His response post-game about whether or not he needed another star to get over the hump. Take a listen.
2: Do you think this team as it is right now can compete with the San Antonio Spurs and Oklahoma City Thunder? Do you feel like you need another star next to you?
3: Yeah, I feel like we're good.
0: That was a message to Julius Randle. That was a message to the front office. That was a message to the fans of the Minnesota Timberwolves. Anthony Edwards feels like this group doesn't have enough to get over the hump. Now, mind you, they were down Dante DiVincenzo. But those two comments, those two actions from Anthony Edwards, what he showed last night is the total antithesis of what the T-Wolves have been all year. This is a Timberwolves team that we praised in round one for their toughness, right, against Denver. Jaden McDaniels postgame straight up calling out every member of the Nuggets saying, you can't guard us. Nobody on their team can guard. There was a level of fight that they showed in that opening round series. In this second round series against San Antonio, the Spurs have virtually broken their foot off in the Timberwolves' ass. In three out of the four wins, San Antonio's won by 30 points. This series has not been close. But last night for Anthony Edwards, the heartbeat of this group for Minnesota, right? They follow his lead. They take after his character, his toughness, which most teams do. Most teams normally take after the personality of either their head coach or the best player. For Minnesota, they take after the character of both because Chris Finch is a certified tough ass as well. I thought last night Anthony Edwards totally let the Timberwolves down. I thought he let them down on the court with his poor shooting performance and his inability to consistently make good decisions out of the double team. I thought he hurt them there on the floor. And then the moment I just referenced, man, there's 8 minutes left to go in the game. We're getting our ass whipped. And you think it's appropriate to go over and dap up the other team and dap up every member of the staff because you know you're not coming back in? What the hell are you going to be doing post-game, brother? Wait until the final buzzer sounds before you go and start kissing ass of the other team. And then at the post-game podium, you're straight up asked, do you feel like your team has enough to get over the hump? Do you need another star? Instead of wearing it on your sleeve and owning up to the fact that you didn't play well enough throughout this series, you're blaming this series loss on you not having a co-star. It was the most anti-Anthony Edwards answer I've ever heard throughout the entirety of his career. When you lose and when you fall short of expectation, when you lose and when you don't meet the standard, people squirm. Pressure busts pipes and makes diamonds. And for Anthony Edwards, it feels like his pipe got busted. I did not like the way he carried himself last night, post-game, and then in the final moments of regulation, man. It's not what I have come to expect from a dude that we consider first team all world when it comes to his toughness, when it comes to the way that he carries himself on the floor. This is the guy, and I know my OGs out there are probably saying, see, y'all tried to compare this brother's temperament to Michael Jordan. You think Michael Jordan was ever at the post-game podium bitching for a co-star? Come on, man. Wake up and smell the roses. 310-840-4910 is the number. I'll tell you who the league MVP should be next.
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3: 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Number one is the way they're using Cap. He has doubled his assist totals from last year's playoffs in half the games. Mike Brown and his staff have done a great job to take the burden solely off Jalen Brunson to initiate offense. It has been fantastic. We've always known Cat's super skill. He was skilled in Minnesota. He's always been skilled. So that's impressive. The second thing is this roster is very smartly constructed. James Dolan spent a couple of years in Vegas building the Sphere, got out of basketball, and the Knicks front office did a great job. They've got defensive players, a scoring guard, a skilled big, a defensive big. They just have a bunch of guys, and they all fit together, and they play great together.
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11: Cotton win his second consecutive MVP. And then the Thunder go on and win the finals, and he wins his second consecutive finals MVP. The whispers turn into loud yells and screams. Nikola Jokic, he's the other finalist for the league's MVP trophy. If Nikola Jokic walks away tomorrow as the league MVP, we got to have real conversations, right? We got to have real conversations about, hey, where does this guy rank amongst the greatest centers of all time? Where does this guy rank amongst the greatest centers of all time? There has been, ever since he's really entered the league, Nikola Jokic has, one, gotten better and better and better and better as each season has went on. But here in the past 4 to 5 seasons, you've seen his game go to a different level. If Nikola Jokic is able to win MVP, it will be his fourth league MVP, people. Something that we've only seen from Kareem Abdul-Jabbar, who had 6. Michael Jordan had 5. Bill Russell had 5. Wilt had 4. And LeBron's got 4. Every time we have this conversation about where does Nikola Jokic rank amongst the all-time greats, it feels like his case is slighted and people take shots at his case based off of who he's playing against, based off of the current era of basketball. I was having a conversation yesterday, and it was brought up. I was talking about Shea, trying to make the case for Shea as being the best guard since Michael Jordan. You know what I'm consistently met back with? You know what the pushback is consistently? Is, oh, well, look at the defense that's played in today's day and age. Oh, look at the lack of physicality that's played with in today's day and age. And look, whenever that is brought up, I throw my hands in the air. And I say, you know what? You got it. It's hard for me to push back. I'm not ignorant now. I got a point to prove. I got takes to give, but I'm not ignorant. I would say this, though. You can say what you want about this era of officiating. You can say what you want about the way the game is changing. Every other player in this era has had the same opportunity, is getting the same whistle that Shea is getting, yet he's doing something historic with it. Why? Because he's not a beneficiary of the rules. He's just that damn good. It's the bottom line to me when it comes to Shea Gilgeous-Alexander. MVP trophy set to be handed out tomorrow. Whoever wins the MVP, you're going to see the narrative of the league shift. You're going to see the narrative around their career shift. Rightfully so. MVP is significant hardware. The MVP trophy, you know, is one of the most prestigious accolades in all the pro sports. So I totally get it. What I don't get is the NBA giving out the trophy at this current time. Why not wait until the end of the postseason where you've got a full collection of data to make the decision? Because I'll be real, right? If it was my choice, Victor Wembanyama would be the 2026 league MVP. If I had it my way, if I had a vote, Victor Wembanyama would be the league MVP, and here's why. I know the numbers that Nikola Jokic put up. Historically good on the offensive end this past year. I get it. I'm not oblivious to it. I totally understand. But at the end of the day, the Spurs got bounced in round one. It is what it is. And his numbers in the opening round of the playoffs took a significant dip relative to what we saw him accomplish during the regular season. As far as Shea Gilgeous-Alexander goes, why do I have Wemby over him? Simply the impact on the defensive end. Why should Victor Wembanyama be the MVP? What we're seeing from him on both the offensive end of the floor, where he's giving you 25 points per game on 51% shooting, can you say efficient? And then you add in what he's giving you on the defensive end of the floor. He's the best two-way player this game has ever seen. He's the most impactful defender that the NBA has ever seen. And to do it throughout the course of the regular season, all on under 30 minutes per contest, that means a lot to me. That means a lot to me. This postseason, his very first playoffs, scoring's down a little bit, goes from 25 points to 20 points, but he's doing it on 55% shooting, averaging 11 rebounds, 4 blocks. His impact on both ends of the floor cannot be denied. I think at 22 years of age, he's already the best player in the sport. I think that gets confirmed. I think he should be rewarded coming up tomorrow with the league MVP trophy. Honestly. It's just the way that it is. Victor Wembanyama should 110% be the league MVP for the 2026 season. Now, what we have coming up in this next round of the NBA playoffs in the Western Conference Finals, This is the thing, right? I really, really, really, really feel like I'm biased here. And I can acknowledge when I'm biased. I have been on the Victor Wembanyama hype train since the very origin of this show. I have told you what I believe about Victor Wembanyama. I've gone as far as to say I think he can be the greatest player of all time if he's able to stay healthy. You know how you accomplish that feat of being considered the GOAT? You know how you legitimize yourself in those conversations? You win the MVP. You win the MVP. And if they don't give Victor Wembanyama the MVP, if they do decide to egregiously snub him for league MVP, he's got the type of temperament, he's got the type of mental makeup to where, you know what? let them snub Wemby for MVP. Them snubbing Wemby for MVP may be the worst thing that could ever happen to the Oklahoma City Thunder. I'm telling you. He is going to take it personally. And look, he's probably not going to win. Because you look at the numbers that Nikola Jokic and SGA put up. They're hard to argue against. But my thing is this, man. You can put up all the numbers you want. And Nikola Jokic was crazy this year. 28 points, 11 assists, 13 rebounds. Like it was wild what we saw from him. I will concede that. But his team got bounced in the opening round. That doesn't mean something. And he wasn't very good throughout the course of this postseason. Nikola Jokic throughout this NBA playoffs saw his efficiency take a major, major hit. It was the worst shooting performance of his postseason career. He shot 44% from the field this playoffs. It's not good enough. He was not good enough when his team needed him the most. He averaged 4 turnovers per game throughout the course of this postseason. Now, mind you, it was only one round. Mind you, it was only 6 games in one round. But damn it, it is what it is. I'm not going to sugarcoat it. It matters. And I know what people are going to say. It's a regular season award. It's stupid that it's a regular season award. It's dumb. Makes no sense. Why should the most important piece of the season have no bearing on the outcome of the most valuable player? You can't sit here and legitimize an argument for that. You can't. Finals MVP has nothing to do with league MVP because not everyone's going to make it to the finals. So you're saying the only people that should be eligible for the MVP is the folks that make it to the finals. There is no postseason MVP. It should all be considered in the body of work. All of it. And it frustrates me. It does. I'll be real. It's the one thing about the NBA that I kind of get on my soapbox about. Y'all know I really don't like to dibble and dabble too far off of the X's and O's, man. But, like, I don't know, man. I wish we could change the damn rules because I would. But we'll see, though, man. Tomorrow, ahead of Game 7 between the Pistons and the Cavs, we will get our 2026 league MVP crowned. The 3 finalists, Nikola Jokic of the Denver Nuggets, Victor Wembanyama of the San Antonio Spurs, and Shai Gilgeous-Alexander of the Oklahoma City Thunder. I can't wait, man. I can't wait. Whoever wins it, whether it's Wemby, Joker, or SGA, you can't really argue with it, if I'm being frank, right? Like, I have a bias in the situation. I'm a huge Wemby fan. He's my favorite player at this juncture. I think he's going to end up being, you know, the greatest player of all time if he's able to stay healthy. So, yeah, I'm a little bit biased towards Wemby. But whoever wins the award is what I would say. Whoever wins the award is going to be well-deserving of it. I read you the numbers of Nikola Jokic. I mean, out of this world this year, what the Joker did, man. Out of this world. I read you the numbers of SGA. All 3 of those dudes are deserving. As we sit here right now, are those the best 3 players in the world? Talking about Nikola Jokic, SGA, and Wemby? Strong argument for it. Yeah, I know how I feel about the big fella, though. And when I say the big fella, I mean the biggest big fella. I know Nikola Jokic is the big fella, him damn self. The biggest big fella, Victor Wembanyama, without a shadow of a doubt, to me at 22 years of age, more than deserving of league MVP and right now the best player in the association. The question is, will they be able to turn that into a NBA Finals victory? That's the big question here. 310-840-4910 is the number. So we get game 1 of the Western Conference Finals coming up on Monday from Oklahoma City. And the big question that I have is like, hey, you know, OKC all postseason long has been shorthanded. They're missing a pretty key cog to their machine, so to speak. And his name is Jalen Williams. He spoke and gave a little bit of an update on when he could possibly be back. He's making it sound like, yeah, he could have played in this past series, but he took the extra time to make sure he was ready for the Western Conference Finals. I said it before, I'll say it again. I don't know the official status of Jalen Williams going into Monday night. The Thunder are a great basketball team. They cannot win the finals. They will not advance past San Antonio if he's not healthy. Now, what he's saying, and I take him at his word for it, he's saying he is healthy. He's saying he's been healthy. They've just been taking it slow. And now that they, you know, swept the Western Conference semis, he's had some extra time, some extra rest, you know, to be able to, you know, get back. My big question here when it comes to the Thunder, like, you've been without Jalen Williams for so long, how easy is it to, like, ingratiate him back into the fold? How easy is it for him to just step in and play as if he's been there with the group the whole time? Because dudes have stepped up in his absence. A.J. Mitchell has been huge in his absence. Obviously, you know what you're going to get out of SGA. Chet was awesome in the first two rounds of this postseason. I disagree. Anybody out there that thinks that OKC can win without Jalen Williams, you don't get the fact that, look, they haven't played anybody yet in this playoffs. They played the Lakers, and they played the Suns. Who the hell is... They're not battle-tested yet. I think this road that San Antonio had to travel to get to this spot, I think they're going to be rewarded in the Western Conference Finals. They're battle-tested. And look, I know it wasn't much of a battle with Minnesota, but damn it, there were some competitive games in that series. They had to face some adversity. We haven't seen OKC get challenged yet. They're 8-0 here in this playoffs. They haven't faced adversity once. San Antonio's a different monster. I'm eager to see it, though, man. I won't go as far as, you know, Josh Graham did last night, saying that the winner of this series is going to win the finals. But it sure does feel that way. I sure as hell get where he's coming from. But that's not giving the New York Knicks much of a shot. And I think that's a little bit unfair. Just saying. 310-840-4910 is the number. Who should be the league MVP? League MVP award set to be divvied out tomorrow. Three finalists, Nikola Jokic of the Nuggets, Victor Wembanyama of the Spurs, and SGA of the Thunder. Who is the most deserving? Who would get your vote for league MVP? 310-840-4910 is the number. Erica is in D.C. wanting to check in. Good morning, Erica. Welcome in to Saturday Morning Sports.
4: Good morning, Linnell. So I currently live in the D.C. area. I get to hear you a lot. I don't always agree with your takes on stuff, but I'm loving your Spurs fandom because I grew up in San Antonio. My family's still back there. My parents have season tickets to the Spurs. So I'm getting, you know, both locally and nationally, I'm enjoying the heck out of that.
11: Spurs, go is what I would say.
4: Yeah,
11: look, though, absolutely. Erica, look, I've been on the Spurs. This isn't nothing new now. I've been on the Spurs really since the last 2 months of the season, man. They went on that run in the month of February, and that was all I needed to see to say, you know what, some people think they're not ready. I think that they are. I can't wait till Monday night.
4: Yeah, well, so the reason I called a couple segments ago when you were talking about having the influence of, like, De'Aaron Fox and Harrison Barnes on the team, I wanted to share with you, if you're not aware, one of the other huge influences on the Spurs is the presence of the championship legacy. So that game where Wemby got ejected, the person waiting at the airport to talk to him was Coach Pop. And Coach Pop is at the Spurs facility at every practice. You know, he's not still coaching because of the stroke, and his stroke workouts are at the Spurs facility. Tim Duncan is at almost every of his workouts and is there to influence, you know, the current Spurs team. You'll see Ginobili there. You'll see Bruce Bowen there.
11: I've seen David Robinson pictured in the crowd as well.
4: But not even just in the crowd. Those guys are at the Spurs
11: around
4: facility.
11: The facility. There we
4: go. Yeah, all the time. So
11: it makes sense.
4: Yeah, that influence of that Spurs championship legacy there, you know, and I think that's a significant contributor to their demeanor and how they carry themselves.
11: I totally agree. Well said, as always, Miss Erica. You enjoy the rest of your weekend. 310-840-4910 is the number. I mean, she hit it right on the head. She hit it right on the head. I give Wemby a lot of credit for that, but I do, I will say this. In order to meet your potential in life, whether that's at your job, whether that's as an athlete, whether that's just as a person, period, to reach your maximum potential, you've got to have the infrastructure around you that allows you to grow and develop on a day in, day out basis. You've got to have the infrastructure around you that prevents you from being complacent. Because think about it, if you're Wemby, how easy it would have been. How easy it is to get complacent and to say, you know what, all right, I've got the blocks record for a single playoff game. I'm doing things that have never been done before. I'm an MVP finalist at year 22 or age 22. It's easy for him to take his foot off the gas, but he hasn't. And for the reasons that Miss Erica listed, the influence that the Spurs legends have on this current group is huge. Now, I knew that Pop was around the facility. I wasn't aware of the other guys being around the facility. But, like, that's the stuff that matters. That's the separating factor, man. That's the separating factor. Wemby's got all the talent in the world. He's been 7'5". He's been 7'5" his whole life. What I think he has now in San Antonio is the proper infrastructure to maximize what he is as a talent. 310-840-4910 is the number. Who do you think should be the league MVP? Finalists are Nikola Jokic, SGA, and Wemby. That award set to be handed out tomorrow ahead of Game 7 between the Cavs and the Pistons. Let's pivot here, coming up on the other side of the break. I'll tell you why the NFL opened up the doors for a massive PR blunder on schedule release night. That's next here on Westwood One Sports.
2: 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Spurs, Thunder, Wemby versus SGA. Can San Antonio take down the defending champs? We break it all down on the road to the finals. Westwood One Sports.
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1: Saturday morning sports continues. Whitney August in charge. Linnell Willingham taking you up to 11 a.m. Eastern Time. Number to hit us up on the talk and text line, 310-840-4910. And keep the conversation rolling with me on social media as well. It is at N-E-L-L underscore BTP. League MVP in the NBA set to be handed out tomorrow ahead of a highly anticipated Game 7. So I was debating, and obviously like you're thinking about everything as you say it in real time. I feel wrong calling Pistons and calling Pistons and Cavs a highly anticipated Game 7. I do. I feel wrong about it. Feels unethical. But damn it, it's a Game 7. We haven't had a whole bunch of these throughout the course of the postseason. We will get you a recap of Cavs and Pistons Game 6 coming up in about a half hour as we reset things. We got to hear from James Harden, Donovan Mitchell, J.B. Bickerstaff. We'll let you hear from all parties involved in last night's epic Game number 6 coming up in about a half hour. We'll get you a fresh installment to say what as well, the most highly anticipated audio vault in all of sports talk radio. That's coming up in about 1 hour as well. I think that we should go to the phones here. 310-840-4910. Who should be the league MVP? Three finalists. SGA of the Thunder, Victor Wembanyama of the Spurs, Nikola Jokic of the Denver Nuggets. If you're just now joining us, I think Nikola Jokic, despite the numbers that he put up, which was just asinine throughout the course of the regular season, he was absolutely ridiculous, right? I totally get it. But I am a believer, a firm believer, that the postseason should have some bearing, on the MVP. Regular season Jokic, 28 points, 11 assists, 13 boards, on 57% shooting. It was a ridiculous triple-double. But then in the postseason, you saw the numbers take a dip, and he got bounced in the opening round. Like, that should matter here. That should matter here. We haven't talked about it a whole lot, but Nikola Jokic, rather, his time in Denver, to me, is very much ticking. Briefly brought it up during the week. This is his final year under contract with the Denver Nuggets. So if we don't see an extension sometime this summer, I think things get interesting. Going into the 2027-28 year, he has a player option. If he doesn't sign an extension this summer, I think this year will be his final year as a member of the Denver Nuggets. It'll be the last dance for the Joker and the Nuggets. 310-840-4910. I don't think Joker should win it. I think SGA's got a legitimate case, but I would go Wemby because of the impact on both sides of the floor. Enough of me. We want to hear from you on the phones. Who is your league MVP in the NBA? It's set to be announced tomorrow. John is in Vancouver. What's going on, John? Welcome in to Saturday Morning Sports.
2: Oh, hi, Linnell. Thanks for taking the call. Yeah, yes, I was just saying to your producer, I said, just being Canadian, I guess I'd be biased to see SGA win it. But, I mean, take that out of it. I just think it's the way he controls, as a field general on the floor and just, and just how he, is just sort of he's the best player on OKC and just, but he goes out of his way to make other players around him better, too. So that would be my pick. Sorry, Linnell, would it be okay if I asked you an NFL question?
1: Sure. Of course.
2: I'm a big Raiders fan, so I'm just wondering if you think, with drafting Mendoza first overall, if this might be the beginning of the Raiders returning to relevancy as, through the 70s and 80s, they were, always one of the marquee teams in the NFL. And I know they've still got a lot more to do around the edges. And do you think they've maybe done enough to address their offensive line to help Robert Gentry be more effective? I felt bad for him. He just barely even got out of the line of scrimmage and he was getting pummeled. So I'd just be interested to hear what you think.
1: The Raiders are a fantastic and a fascinating case study at the same time. So I was not a fan of taking Fernando Mendoza 1-1 overall. I just wasn't. I don't think he was the best player in the draft, but I get it. They need a quarterback. I totally understand that. Say what you want about what the Vegas Raiders have been over the past decade, 15 years. What they have done to provide an infrastructure for a young quarterback to have success is out of this world, second to none, right? Bringing in Tyler Linderbaum. You've got Jackson Powers Johnson now sliding over to the guard spot. Colton Miller at left tackle is one of the better tackles in football. I don't have a lot of concerns about the Las Vegas Raiders. Their biggest issue is the division that they play in. It's going to be tough. Two games against the Chargers, two games against Kansas City. It's a very, very interesting division that they play in. Two games against Denver. Like, I think Kansas City and Denver are two of the best teams in the entire conference. You've got to play them four times. Like, that's not going to be easy. What they did on defense, though, look, people can go out and say, oh, if you spend money in free agency, it doesn't mean anything. It's them spending money in free agency, revamping the front seven. N'Kobe Dean, Quay Walker, love bringing those guys in. But getting Max Crosby back is going to be fascinating. Him and Quiddy Pay rushing off the edge. I'm a big fan of what the Raiders did this offseason. The question is going to be, you know, how do they fare in their division? They're going to be a frisky team. I wouldn't be surprised if I saw Vegas get to 7-8 wins throughout the course of the season. We're going to get into the National Football League coming up here momentarily. I appreciate the call, John. Hector is in California wanting to chime in. What's going on, Hector? Hector! Hector!
3: Hello?
1: What's up, pal?
3: How you doing, man? Good morning.
1: Good morning, man. What look, you gotta be ready, man. You're acting like Anthony Edwards.
3: Oh, hey, listen, glad to talk to you. And my choice for MVP is gonna be Wimby. That guy's phenomenal. 7'5". He can shoot, he can dribble, he can dunk, he's a leader, he's 2 years in the league now. And he gets beat up a lot. The Timberwolves are pounding him, and
1: for
3: he's
1: sure.
3: savvy. So you know what? He's my choice. But
1: what?
3: Not deserving. Hello.
1: I think we let's drop him. His phone sounds horrible. He wasn't ready. We got to be coachable here this morning, guys. We got to be coachable. No, Hector, I appreciate you as always. Hector hits us up pretty often here on Saturday and Sunday morning sports. Making the case for Victor Wembanyama. I didn't want anyone to agree with me. I kind of wanted to lone wolf it. When it came to Wemby. But kind of is.
4: I thought I had a reaction to the wolfing, and I'm like, all right, what are we doing?
1: Well, it's great. It's a great wolf.
4: Coming off of the heels of an equally great phone call. Really setting the standard here.
1: Really, really, really setting the standard. I thought you were going to comment on Linnell Embiid.
4: I actually must have missed that completely. Man, bad job by me. Man, I'm really dropping the ball.
1: You're not familiar with Linnell Embiid?
4: No.
1: Do you have amnesia?
4: I must.
1: He must. 310-840-4910. At some point we'll tag him in, but it feels like this isn't the time to do that. 310-840-4910. I wanted to get to the National Football League. I told you massive. Now you remember when LMB.
4: Yo, I'm such an idiot.
1: Come on, man. the NFL opened up the doors for a massive PR blunder. I couldn't believe it. When the schedule was released and I saw the opening game of the season was Seahawks and Patriots in a Super Bowl rematch, I thought Roger Goodell, Mike North, schedule makers, what the hell are you thinking? What are you thinking here? Whoever's dropping and spilling all of this tea surrounding Mike Vrabel and Diana Russini, if you don't think they've got more up their sleeve, then you're just oblivious. Now that they have a date, now that they have a launch point to drop their biggest bombshell, I think we're going to see or hear nothing for the next couple of months. I think it's going to be whisper quiet on the Russini-Vrabel front for the next couple of months. And then on opening night of the NFL season, 9:00 in the morning, you're going to get a news drop And we briefly touched on this during the week. I don't know what it would take to get Mike Vrabel to step down, but if I could bet on it, I'd throw $5 on it. I don't think Mike Vrabel is going to be the head coach of the Patriots in week one. I don't. I think Mike Vrabel is going to ultimately take a leave of absence. Maybe it's not him stepping down totally, because I don't think Bobby Kraft's got the kahunas to fire him, especially after his massage table endeavors. But I do think, I don't think we're looking at this from a human standpoint enough. Yeah, we may not give a rat's ass about their infidelity. Mike Vrabel has kids. Mike Vrabel has a wife. He must be spending a lot of time at the office in Foxborough, because I'm sure his wife and him can't be on the same page. I'm sure his kids can't look at him the same. He ruined his marriage and ruined his family. I've never been in that type of situation, so I can't relate.

0: Mike Vrabel's probably fine, right? I just look at the distraction that it provides at home. If Mike Vrabel's got any balls as a father, if Mike Vrabel's got any guts as a dad, he's not going to run away from his kids in a time where they need him the most. Mike Vrabel's ass needs to step down and be there for his kids. You know how many, you know how much time you spend at the damn facility during the day as a coach? You don't think you should spend the extra time with your kids? Hell, you were spending all this extra time with Diana. Why don't you spend some time with your kids, Mike? And I hope I'm not coming off as like insensitive here. I'm being real. Y'all know how I get down, the author of authenticity. I keep it 8 more than 92 every chance that I get. The more and more I think about the Mike Vrabel situation, I keep thinking about his wife. I think about too, but I think more about the kids, man, because kids are innocent, dog. They ain't really know no better. They're just a victim of the system at this point. Could you imagine going to school and getting picked on by kids because your father was acting a damn fool? That's why I'm like, if you're Mike Vrabel, dog, like, I'm not saying you totally step down and quit and, like, stop coaching permanently. But, like, dog, taking a leave of absence more than missing the third day of the draft, I would say, is probably something that's worthwhile, man. I don't know. We'll see if it ultimately happens. But the NFL making Patriots and Seahawks the opening game of the season is nuts. 310-840-4910 is the number. A lot more to get to. You can keep the conversation rolling with me on social media. Same handle on each and every platform. It is at NELL_BTP. So we had a massive PR blunder from the NFL scheduling the Patriots in prime time in week one. There was a massive PR blunder from the Milwaukee Bucks as well yesterday. Give you the tea on that next.
1: The NFL season opens across the globe. Rams, Niners in Australia. 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
5: This is a chance for you to watch the rest of the Spurs lineup. It's about Dylan Harper. I mean, they have a variety of players. Stephon

0: hassle. De'Aaron Fox had a couple of breakout seasons with Sacramento. Now he's kind of settled into a veteran guard for that team. But you watch and you go, okay. And they're trying to build their roster, I think, similarly to the Oklahoma City Thunder. Have depth. Now, you have to have a star or two, but you have to have depth. And that's where you're seeing OKC. The difference with them is they're going to go 9 or 10 deep and contribute. And normally in the playoffs, your rotation will shrink to around 7 players. OKC, they can have SGA sit down and not lose anything. Wemby will sit down. The Spurs don't lose anything.
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4: It's a popularity contest designed to separate the watchables from the unwatchables. Okay, and if your team is among the low five, I'm talking Jets, Titans, Raiders, Cardinals, or Dolphins, congratulations, because you have been handed a scarlet letter and a dunce cap. 0 primetime games. And this is inconceivable. If you're of a certain age and you recall the glory days of the Raiders and the Dolphins, that we have now reached rock bottom after all these years of product that was covered in feces. That is the NFL screaming on top of the building that you are so bad that a test pattern would likely pull better ratings than putting a Raider-Dolphin game on.
1: Ben Maller.
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12: 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Say What comes your way in about a half hour. In Say What, a little teaser for you, we'll let you hear from injured Thunder star Jalen Williams. Gave an update on when he could potentially return to action. Hopefully, if you're a Thunder fan, that is sooner rather than later, as Monday night is the beginning of the game. Monday night is the beginning of the NBA Finals. Kinda Western Conference Finals, but the winner of that series, we fully expect to take care of the New York Knicks. Can I get something off my chest to you all? We're family here on Westwood One Sports Night, right? You all are able to vent to me. I can vent to you. It's the people show. You're always invited to bring your thoughts however you want. Talk or text line, YouTube chat, Twitter. We welcome it all. I got a bone to pick with a certain somebody. I don't know who I should be more upset with, the snitch or the one that's participating in the irresponsible ass behavior. I'm going to look directly into the camera when I say this, and I should have brushed my hairline straight before I said this probably, but here we go. Giannis Antetokounmpo, if the allegations made by Miles Turner are correct, you deserve to be shipped wherever the Bucks want. If the allegations from Miles Turner are factual, I can give a rat's ass where Giannis Antetokounmpo plays ever again. See, when you're a disgruntled star and you want to get moved, there's ways that you go about handling your business. You don't show up in a fat suit like that idiot James Harden. You handle yourself with class and dignity. Because at the end of the day, you have a contractual obligation to the Milwaukee Bucks franchise. And at this current juncture, based off of what Miles Turner had to say on the Game Right Game Pod, Giannis isn't holding up his end of the bargain. So I don't want to hear about a trade request. I don't want to hear about preferred destinations. Giannis, your ass goes wherever the hell the Bucks choose to send you. And guess what? Deal with it. This is according to Miles Turner. This is a quote. Miles Turner revealed that Giannis and other Bucks players routinely showed up late for practices, film sessions, and even flights. Here's the quote from Miles Turner. It got to the point where I knew not to show up until an hour after they said the plane was going to take off. Giannis is going to show up whenever he wants. It almost threw my damn phone on the ground. I don't want to break my phone. I'm not a dumbass. But dog, I have no sympathy for this sort of behavior. Be an adult, Giannis. You already got your two bum-ass brothers on the team because the Bucks, they kiss your ass every chance they get. Dog, if I was Miles Turner, if I was Ryan Rollins, if I'm Bobby Portis, and Giannis Antetokounmpo's ass is showing up an hour late for film, there was another story that was told where Giannis is in the locker room, the last one dressed out onto the practice field, so they're not starting practice because Giannis is in the locker room. All that, you could miss me with that, man. I would have cussed Giannis the hell out. That's the problem in Milwaukee. Too many softies, dog. And Doc Rivers, if you were allowing this, what the hell is your problem? Where is your spine? Where is your backbone? That is my frustration with what this report entails. The Bucks haven't made it out of the first round since they won the finals. Giannis has been hurt in three consecutive postseasons. All we hear is him bitch and moan and complain. And all that is fine when you're handling your business. You're allowed to be disgruntled. You're allowed to act a fool. You're allowed to get a little sassy when you're holding up your end of the bargain. But according to Miles Turner, unless Miles Turner is just totally lying through his teeth, Giannis, what's up, bro? You think you're bigger than the program because you're Giannis Antetokounmpo? I hate that. I hate it. I hate selfish teammates. I hate people that think they're bigger than the program. I hate individuals, and maybe hate is a strong word. I don't hate anybody. I'm a God-fearing young brother. But I can't stand when folks think they're above the rules. I hate when folks think that they don't have to be held to the same standard because of their status. I hate it. Giannis, do better, fam. This report, trifling. Final hour of power comes your way next here on Sunday Morning Sports.
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18: This is Covino and Rich.
20: LeBron says we took him for granted, and he didn't get the game ball. How many game balls does this guy need? I get it. Like, I feel like we did embrace LeBron. We do embrace LeBron. But when I think of things that maybe in retrospect we took for granted, there's a few things that come to mind for me. As a rock fan, you mentioned Creed, right? I feel like everybody turned their back on Creed. And then we realized years later, like, why were we so mean to Creed? And I'm thinking about the number one thing we probably take for granted in life. And I think that's our health, right? I think everybody takes their health for granted. Like, oh man, I feel good, whatever. And then until you get sick and you realize you're praying every day for that to go away.
25: I think
20: we all do. And we all need to be grateful for LeBron and our health, everybody. 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
18: Covino and Rich.
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1: Final hour of power. There are Saturday morning sports with the youngest in charge, and Willingham, not Sunday morning sports, like I said, during the break. It's early, guys. 310-840-4910 is the number. I'll be real with you, right? I was doom scrolling during the commercial break because what else would I do during a commercial break? I've come across this TikTok account, and the account's name is Clementine. It is this little boy named Jameer, and Jameer is making things in the microwave that I've never seen made in the microwave. He's cooking raw pork chops in the microwave. He's cooking raw ground beef burgers in the microwave. I've been cooking eggs since I was 6 years old, so I know about being in the kitchen early, if you pick up what I'm putting down. But I would never think to put a T-bone steak in the damn microwave. I would never think to put pork chops in the microwave. I would never think to put a burger. I thought putting an egg in the microwave was taking it over the top. Now, I've seen people do that. Jameer, if anyone out there in your family is listening nationwide, brother, this cooking series that you got going on TikTok, I am hooked. He's making real five-star gourmet meals in the microwave.
2: How's that possible? All he's doing is just nuking all of the nutrients out of the food.
1: That's true. Thank you for bringing us a dose of reality. I mean, I kind of want to like try to show you all, but it's hard, so I'm not going to try to do that. I mean, I don't know, man. It's fascinating to me. It is totally fascinating to me that this kid's getting this off. And he's taking... Now, this pork chop does look dry as hell.
2: That's what I'm saying.
1: If I'm being honest, this pork chop looks dry as hell.
2: That looks crusty.
1: Nah. It looks horrible.
2: Nah, I'm out.
1: I mean, and it's crazy because I can only imagine how hot the plate is when you're trying to take it out of the microwave. I remember when I would make oodles and noodles in the microwave, I would have to like grab paper towels to put it around if I was cooking them in a glass bowl because it would burn the hell out of you. This brother's cooking The T-bone steak's where he got me. I can see a burger getting cooked in the microwave potentially. Maybe. But a T-bone steak, brother? Shout out to you, Jameer. Shout out to you and my doom scrolling here on TikTok. Let's get into this. Game 7 coming up tomorrow between the Detroit Pistons and the Cleveland Cavaliers. I thought Cleveland showed last night why they're still extremely untrustworthy. Last night, the Cleveland Cavaliers blew a golden opportunity. The Cavs going into last night, undefeated at home in this NBA postseason. Undefeated. And they had a chance last night at home to send the Detroit Pistons packing, and they failed to meet expectation. From the opening tip, you can tell that Detroit was the more desperate basketball team. I say it all the time. You cannot fake desperation in pro sports. You saw it from the amount of offensive rebounds that Detroit had in the first quarter, in the first half, that you know what? They wanted a little bit more than the Cleveland Cavaliers do. I thought the first quarter start for Cleveland was awful. And then the start to the third quarter, Detroit outscored the Cavs 30-19 in the third quarter and went on a 10-0 run coming out of the locker room. Like, that's not being prepared. That's somebody's message not getting across. Thought it was totally unacceptable. The other piece that made me want to vomit, in a game 6 situation, in a closeout situation, right? You need your best players to show up. You need your best players to show up big. You want to go out with your horses. Donovan Mitchell and James Harden last night were a total dud. There was a play last night, and it just came up as I'm looking at the box score on ESPN. They're playing the highlights on the right side of the screen. James Harden's ass is pitiful. James Harden's ass is pitiful. There was a moment last night, it almost made me throw my cell phone through the TV. Now I'm exaggerating because that would be just totally reckless of me. But you pick up what I'm putting down. James Harden last night thought he was fouled on a three-point attempt, right? And proceeds to just lay there after the shot goes up. Mind you, there's no foul called. It's still a live ball. Pistons and Cavs players fighting for the loose ball and the offensive rebound. Mind you, James Harden's ass is just lying there. Eventually, right? Cleveland corrals the offensive rebound. Mind you, James Harden's still on the ground whining like a crybaby brat to the referees. And then Dean Wade comes from the left corner to the left wing, to the top of the key, to the right wing, where James Harden ultimately fell. They pass the ball to Dean Wade as he's standing on the right wing, and as he tries to go into his shot, guess what he does? Slips and falls because there's a massive-ass wet spot on the floor because James Harden's crybaby ass won't get up. Instead, wants to moan and groan and complain about officials. I can't stand it. I sound like an old head when I say this. You know, I go by the youngest in charge. A lot of my beliefs and values are different than a lot of our older audience because I've watched a different era of sports than you guys have. But I agree with you all that are irritated with the flopping and so on and so forth that exists in the NBA. What James Harden did last night, watching, making your teammate slip because you decided to lay your big ass on the floor, it's trifling. It's the only way that I can describe the behavior is trifling. Watching Cleveland throughout the course of this postseason has been maddening. They've looked like two different teams home and away. That's why last night I had the utmost confidence in them. That's why last night I had the utmost faith in them. They were at home. This is where they've earned their money. This is where they've earned their bread and butter. This is what's been their bread and butter, rather, was home basketball. They've been awesome at home. But last night, Donovan Mitchell and James Harden, when it mattered the most, came up small. And I think that's the most frustrating piece of all this. Yeah, Cleveland blew an opportunity, right? You had an opportunity at home to close this series out. But for your best players not to show up the way that they did last night, that was the most frustrating part. James Harden. Another basketball game and where he had more turnovers, in which he had more turnovers than field goal makes. 8 turnovers last night for James Harden, just 6 field goal makes. Donovan Mitchell, not free of blame either. 6 of 20 from the floor last night. 3 turnovers, 6 field goal makes. Last night, James Harden and Donovan Mitchell in a closeout game at home combined for 12 field goals made. Not good enough. Simply not good enough. What was even more frustrating was the clear lack of urgency that Cleveland played with. James Harden and Donovan Mitchell spoke about it post-game. They just weren't ready.
3: For either one of you guys, were you guys happy with the level of intensity from the get-go that you guys brought tonight?
4: Nope. Nope. Not at all. No, not at all.
3: Can you elaborate as to maybe why it wasn't there, considering this was a chance to clinch and go to the Eastern Conference Finals?
4: Great question. That's a great question. You know, I think we did start off the game well, still had the lead, and then just throughout the course of the game, we never really kicked to that second level, or even second level, which is, you know, which is the level we usually get as 3 or 4, but which never really got us there. We had opportunities, little small spurts, but it was never like a consistent flow on both ends of the ball, which is a little frustrating, but, you know, can't do nothing about it. You got to start focusing, gearing our mind for, you know, one game on the road.
1: So James said all the right things there. You can't dwell on what happened in game 6. You got to get your mind right for game 7 on the road for all the marbles. But the bottom line is, who's the leader on the Cleveland Cavaliers? Is it Kenny Atkinson? Is it James Harden? Is it Donovan Mitchell? This is my frustration. Like, coming out flat in a closeout game at home is unacceptable. It just is. Coming out flat in a closeout game at home in the playoffs, there's nothing you can really do to justify it, man. There's nothing you can do. So, totally disappointed in both Donovan Mitchell and James Harden. When your best, I keep saying it's on blue in the face. When your best players come up super duper small in massive moments, it's hard for you to have trust from the general public as a team. When your best players, I'll rephrase that. When your best players routinely come up small in big moments, it's hard to trust you. And I say it all the time, man. There's a level of credibility that I try to have as a sports radio host, right? I want to be passionate. I want to be entertaining. But at the end of the day, I got to believe what the hell I'm saying. I got to be right more times than not. It feels like every time I put any ounce of faith in James Harden and Donovan Mitchell, they totally screw me. And you saw it last night. They combined for 12 field goals and 11 turnovers. James Harden and Donovan Mitchell last night. Totally unacceptable. At home in a closeout game, and you've been great at home all postseason, but when you needed to be great at home the most, you couldn't. You came up small. And that's the frustrating part here. My credibility ain't going to keep taking a hit because I keep going to bat for James Harden. I'm done going to bat for James Harden. I can't continue to support it. And then your big ass laying on the floor. It made me annoyed as hell, man. That was probably the thing that irked me the most. You take a three-point attempt. You get fouled on the three, but the ref doesn't call it. So guess what? It's not, James, a foul. And instead of you getting up and getting back on defense and trying to go chase after the offensive rebound, your big ass decides to lay there and complain. So much so that you create a wet spot on the floor that your teammate ultimately slips on, leading to a turnover and bucket for the Detroit Pistons. Speaking of turnovers, if you watched last night, that was the story of this game. The Cavs had 20 total turnovers that led to 28 Detroit Pistons points. That was the game. If you watched last night, the game was decided off of turnovers. And the frustrating part is, we've seen this from Cleveland all postseason long. You've seen it all postseason long. Blunder after blunder after blunder after blunder after blunder. I've never watched a team be more careless with the basketball than the Cleveland Cavaliers. I don't have a dog in the fight. I don't. I don't think Cleveland's worth a damn. I don't think Detroit's worth a damn. I don't. But man, somebody's got to come out of this series. I don't know what's going to happen in game seven because I don't trust either group. I do know this. JB Bickerstaff, the head coach of the Detroit Pistons, there is one massive decision that JB Bickerstaff must make going into game seven. You've got to play Paul Reed. And not only do you have to play Paul Reed must start in game seven coming up tomorrow night. He's got to. He has been so spectacular throughout the course of this postseason. He has scored 53 points in 57 minutes this series. The playoff leader in points per 48 minutes is putting up 29 points per 48 minutes. Paul Reed in this series is at 45.6 points per 48 minutes. B-ball, Paul, stand the hell up. Jalen Duren, on the other hand, brother, you got your girl stole last summer by Wendell Carter. And now this spring, you getting your job taken by B-ball Paul. Jalen Duren, what's up, fam? Step the hell up. Speaking of Jalen Duren and B-ball Paul, JB Bickerstaff, head coach of the Detroit Pistons, had this to say about his front court duo.
5: Just the will and determination. I thought it was huge for JD, to be able to get going a little bit. But, you know, it starts with the rebounding part of it, what he was doing defensively for us, his communication. But the four offensive rebounds were huge, right? That means he's imposing his will on the game. And then all the other stuff comes from there, from that. And then, you know, B-Ball has been consistent. You know, every time he gets his opportunity to go out there, he does a great job going out there contributing at a high level.
1: Couldn't have said it better myself, man. B-Ball Paul was awesome last night, man. Diving on the floor for loose balls. The phrase I used to describe him earlier, man, the way I can describe Paul Reed is Mr. Stay Ready to keep from getting ready. In the NBA postseason, when you're not a starter and you don't know when your name is going to get called each and every night, you've got to be prepared. You've got to be prepared. And Paul Reed, shout out to him, man, was 110% prepared for that moment. Honestly. 110% prepared for the moment. Like, that's all you could ask for. And there should be a trickle-down effect to the rest of the dudes on that basketball team, man. Because guess what? If B-Ball Paul can be ready for his moment, everybody else has got to be ready for his moment as well, man. Bottom line. If B-Ball Paul's got to be ready, everybody's got to be ready. I think the Pistons, look, I don't look at that group, you know, as a team that has a shot to win the finals. I don't look at them as a team that has a shot to beat the Knicks. But someone's got to win this series. And coming up on Sunday in Detroit, it's probably going to be the Pistons. And you see how I said it? I don't feel good saying that. I'm not happy, you know, about saying that. But it kind of is what it is. That was the first half of yesterday's doubleheader in the conference semifinals. Western Conference semifinals was just as entertaining, man. The San Antonio Spurs primed and ready for the moment. They were on the road in hostile territory with the opportunity to close out the series and punch their ticket officially to the Western Conference Finals. Victor Wembanyama, Stephon Castle, De'Aaron Fox, those dudes were primed and ready for the moment yesterday, man. I loved it. Everything that you got from San Antonio. The moment was not too big for them. We keep hearing all this mumbo jumbo, all this hubbub about how they're too young, about how they're not prepared, about how they don't have enough experience. Well, newsflash, they have just enough experience. De'Aaron Fox, a guy that's played in the playoffs before, Harrison Barnes, NBA champion, Luke Kornet, NBA champion. Those guys have been around the block. Here's the other thing that I didn't mention earlier in the show. In their closeout game, in their gotta-have-it game, who played their best game of the series? One, Stephon Castle. 32 points, 5 threes yesterday. He was built for it. It's in his blood. It's not on him. It's in him. He is a UConn Husky, ladies and gentlemen. He is a UConn Husky. He is from the factory that Dan built. So, yes, he's going to be primed and ready for the biggest moments in his professional career because he got that training. He got that you know, that callus built out in Storrs, Connecticut. So shout out to Stephon Castle coming up huge. You know who didn't come up big yesterday? And I'm rather disappointed. Anthony Edwards yesterday totally let the Timberwolves down. And I'm never one, you know, to blame a singular loss or to blame a series or a game on a player. But if you watched last night and you thought Anthony Edwards was acceptable, I got a newsflash for you. It's not good enough. When you're trying to make that leap, when you're trying to have that ascension to being a real bona fide star and MVP candidate in this league, I judge you on how you perform in the biggest moments. Yesterday, at home, do or die situation, win or go home, Anthony Edwards came up puny. 9 of 26 from the field yesterday was Anthony Edwards. Unacceptable. He was horrible. He's got to get in the lab this summer and get better at handling the double team. San Antonio's game plan all series was very simple. Double team Ant at half court. Make him get off of the basketball because we know he's not going to do the work to relocate and get it back for a good shot. He's got to get better at the double team. He's got to develop a mid-post game. There are things for him to get better at on the floor. His leadership, though, has always been something that I've admired. Not yesterday. 8 minutes left to go in regulation. And instead of sitting his happy ass down on the bench, he walks over and daps up every member of the Spurs, every coach, every staffer, every player, every trainer. I thought it was garbage. The Minnesota Timberwolves, you can't play tough Tony all year long. And then when you get punched in the mouth by San Antonio, who has beat you three times by 30-plus points in this series, you can't get punched in the mouth and then all of a sudden want to concede. Keep that same tough Tony energy in wins and in losses. The hell with the Spurs. Just like y'all said, the hell with the Nuggets, the hell with the Spurs. I didn't like Anthony Edwards and how he handled that last night. He tried to give an explanation for why he went and dapped up every member of the Spurs, and it went this way.
6: At that point, you know you ain't going back in, so you're just trying to get them respect they deserve. So, yeah.
1: You give them the respect that they deserve by giving them a salute, not playing dirty, and giving them your maximum effort. Dap them up in the handshake line. Damn it. Well, I guess this isn't college. There is no handshake line. I hated that, though. You know what I hated even more? Anthony Edwards is a dude that has really rose to prominence in this league for, one, his play on the floor, but then, two, his temperament, his demeanor, how he carries himself. He's the ultimate competitor. Some people comparing his competitive spirit to Michael Jordan and Kobe Bryant. Anthony Edwards was asked whether or not he felt the Timberwolves had enough to get over the hump, and do they feel the need to add another star. Here's what the Ant-Man had to say.
7: Do you think this team as it is right now can compete with the San Antonio Spurs and Oklahoma City Thunder? Do you feel like you need another star next to you?
8: Yeah, I feel like we're good.
1: Yeah. Maybe I'm reading that the wrong way. Maybe that's him saying, yeah, we're good, we can't compete. But I took it as, yeah, we do need another star. Yeah, I do need help. He then went on to say, yeah, not having Dante DiVincenzo in this series was huge. I really needed him. See, if Anthony Edwards was the competitor that I thought he was, if he's the competitor that I think that he is, you don't make any excuses, dog. You don't make any excuses. You give the Spurs their credit like you did, but you wear it on the chin. You didn't lose this series because Dante DiVincenzo got hurt. You didn't get eliminated at home in game six because DiVincenzo got hurt. You got eliminated because your ass wasn't good enough, Anthony Edwards. That's it. That's all I wanted to hear from Anthony Edwards last night was, look, I got to be better. I wasn't good enough. For the third straight year, the Timberwolves failed to reach the conference finals. I say it all the time about the NBA playoffs, man. When you fail to meet expectations, there are usually some sweeping consequences that come through. We'll have to wait and see this offseason what those consequences are for the Minnesota Timberwolves. 310-840-4910 is the number on the talking text line. You can tweet at me as well. Same handle on each and every social media platform. It is at N-E-L-L underscore BTP. We got a lot more to get to here in the final half hour of the show, including me taking off my sports talk hat to put on my music evaluation hat. I'll give you my thoughts on the most highly anticipated album drop in recent memory. Iceman! Dropped by the boy, Aubrey Graham. We'll get you a little recap of that. Plus the most highly anticipated audio vault in all of sports talk radio. Say what? Next.
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1: That is me, Linnell Willingham. Y'all just charge, riding with you for about another half hour. You're on Saturday Morning Sports. It was me, Youngest of Charles Linnell Willingham. You keep the conversation rolling on social media. It is at NELL_BCP. Man, oh man. We're going to get into the NFL's

0: schedule a lot more tomorrow. The only real nugget that we gave you today on the NFL schedule was the fact that I think it's a PR nightmare that the Patriots are playing on opening night. I didn't think the NFL had the kahunas to do it. If you're just now joining us, I said it earlier, I'll reiterate it here again. I am imploring, pleading with Mike Vrabel to please step down. Step down and be there for your family, pal. That's all I ask. I don't think he's going to be the head coach of the Patriots. Or let me rephrase that. I don't think he'll be on the sidelines in week one. I don't. I think we're going to see a leave of absence taken longer than the leave of absence that he took during the draft where he missed the final day. I don't know, man. And we've all been through things in our lives, young, old, no matter what age you've been, you've had some sort of adversity. I like to, and it's not like I'm trying to like trauma bond with anybody, but I like to consider myself a dude that's pretty well traveled when it comes to adversity and going through things, right? I've been through some things. I can't begin to imagine what it feels like if you're one of Vrabel's kids looking at your pops as a cheater, looking at your pops as a man of low integrity, looking at your pops as a man who doesn't respect your mom. Like this, I don't know if we're making, and I'm not trying to harp on it, and I'm not trying to do too much or exaggerate it, but like, I don't think you all understand how significant of a situation this actually is. Like, it's tough, bro. And I'm not trying to say that, oh, I want Mike Vrabel to step down because I want the Patriots to suck. Has nothing to do with the Patriots. I think they're going to be trash next year anyway. that's just my thoughts, period. This is what happens.
1: Facts.
0: When you play a first-place schedule, it gets a little bit more difficult for you. I think the Mike Vrabel thing, though, is just a massive distraction for all parties involved. And they're going to tell you, no, it's not a distraction. We're professionals, so on and so forth. My ass. But here's the thing. We have a lot of time between now and the start of the season. He's going to have to speak to reporters again coming up here in about 2 weeks. I don't know what the exact schedule is for the Patriots, but I know my beloved Washington Commanders are on the practice field in exactly 11 days for the start of voluntary OTAs. You know what happens during voluntary OTAs? The head coach speaks at the podium post-practice. You don't think Mike Vrabel is going to get axed? If the Boston media is not soft, they're going to ask him about it. And they're going to ask him about it daily because it is a massive dark cloud hanging over a franchise that should be concerned, about getting back to where they got last year. But instead, all of the players in that locker room are going to have to answer questions about their head coach and his infidelity. It's tough, man. And I'm not sook, and I think people are missing the boat here. Not once have I said he should be fired. I'm just saying, how can you do your job at a high level while having this distraction hanging over you? I think you owe it to your wife. I think you owe it to your children to give them your undivided attention and to fix this thing, man. Once trust is broken, and I think all of us out there can relate to this, once trust is broken, it's hard as hell to get it back. And if you're Mike Vrabel, like, that's what this time period should be about. Not preparing for football, because you're always going to be able and available to coach. You're one of the best coaches in the sport. That's always going to be there for you. Your family, your relationship with your son, that's not something that you should take for granted, man. I didn't have a relationship with my father for a bunch of different reasons. If you're Mike Vrabel, like, dog, think about it. Mike Vrabel is his son's hero, dog. Your father is a Super Bowl winning linebacker, one of the best head coaches in football. So to see him vulnerable like that, that relationship will probably never be the same if Mike doesn't do the work to repair it. That's my point here. It's not about me thinking he should be fired. It's the right thing to do, not because it's morally incorrect to cheat, but because your relationship with your kid far more important than your career as an NFL head coach. And I'm just saying, as a guy that did not have his father in his life, I can speak to that. 310-840-4910 is the number if you want to chime in on that via talk or text line. If not, let's do this. The most highly anticipated audio vault in all sports talk radio is next.
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10: 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I forgot about Say What, that voice, that Stewie that I threw in there for a second. 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We'll kick off Say What with a little bit of NBA update here. Jalen Williams and his Thunder, he's doing what we're all doing. He's sitting on the couch watching his team ball out. He gave us an update on his hamstring injury.
11: Honestly, it's just like everybody's watching. Like, we're kind of like dismantling them a little bit. It's good. I haven't had to rush back for my hamstring stuff at all. I'm actually taking like extra days now than what was even originally planned because we're up 3-0, so there's no point in going into this series and like possibly hurting myself before we have to play the Timberwolves or the Spurs. So I'm about to go into another series healthy.
0: So there we go. That was the answer that we kind of all been waiting on. I keep saying it, man. The Thunder cannot win the finals. They won't advance past the Spurs, for that matter, if they're not at full strength with Jalen Williams. You heard it from the horse's mouth. He's going to be 100% healthy going into the Western Conference Finals, and that makes Monday night's game one in OKC that much more interesting.
10: All right, let's switch over to the No Fun League. I mean the NFL. Of course it's fun. We love American football here. Let's go to Deion Sanders, who really isn't in the NFL, but he is because his son is in the NFL. Should be the starting quarterback for the Cleveland Browns. Who the hell knows what the Browns going to be doing? But he might have a plan, and he's going to talk to a man with a plan, and that's new head coach Todd Monken. Here's Deion Sanders. He was on the Barbershop podcast talking about a meeting that was supposed to take place and probably will be in the future.
12: I was supposed to go actually next week, but I got to shoot a commercial to Cleveland to meet him because I want to meet him because I think it's vital that as a coach, not the dad, I could tell him a few things about Gronk, how to get him going. That wasn't asked of me a year ago. I don't understand it. Like, even a guy like Travis Hunter being drafted to Jacksonville, and I've had him for the last three, don't you think you would want to talk to me to let me know, to ask me how, what gets him going and what backs him off and what, like, you would want to know that. So I anticipate and I can't wait to have that conversation with Coach Monk.
0: I don't know, man. I don't know. Why would the head coach want to talk to you, Deion? You have no influence over what the hell is going to happen in Cleveland. So why would the head coach want to talk to you about Shador? I don't understand it. Like, and I love Deion, but like, there's this sense of entitlement, dog. Like, that statement right there. Oh, if it was really important for you to go have a conversation with Todd Monken, your ass would go meet with him instead of shooting a commercial. Like, I think that that's the most ridiculous thing ever. And then he said it like it was some sort of flex. No, brother, your priorities are jacked up. Do you want to talk to the coach about your son? Do you want to shoot commercials? He just shot a new diapers commercial. So maybe that's it.
10: I was going to say,
0: he's a brand ambassador for adult diapers.
2: Hey, listen, when you got to go, you got to go, man. But I was about to say, I'm like, how many more Affleck commercials do we need with him and Nick Saban? I'm like, I get it. You guys are selling, you know, workers' comp or whatever the hell it is you're doing. Let's hear from Andy Reid. He was a guest on Rich Eisen's show on the Big Four Letter Network. Rich Eisen, which I have a beef with, but I'll save that story for another day, probably off air with you. Andy Reid giving us the Patrick Mahomes timeline to his recovery.
5: You know, I hear people say, well, he's ahead of schedule. I'm not sure who makes the schedule, so everybody's different.

0: So Kansas City opens up their season at home on Monday Night Football against the Denver Broncos. I'll say this. I don't know if they need Patrick Mahomes through the first month of the season. Denver is really your only difficult game. You're home for Indy, you're at Miami, then you're at Vegas before a bye week in week five. Can they possibly hold him out until the bye week? Or do you expect him to play early in the season? I don't think they need to, but on the same token, if he's healthy, available, and ready to go, let's see him.
1: I tell you what, if Justin Fields opens up week one and his line is like, you know, 10 for 42, you know, 80 yards and three picks, you're going to see Mahomes week two, well, with tape and crutches or whatever. Mahomes is going to be throwing medical balls down the field because they're like, Justin Fields, get the hell off of this roster. Last one here. Congratulations to Merrill Kelly's old ass. At 37 years old and 213 days, he becomes the second oldest pitcher in the last 80 years to throw his first career Major League Baseball complete game. Here's the list. Back in 1950, Conny Marrero, he was 39 years old and 26 days. Then it's Merrill Kelly. That's it. That's wow. The list. Merrill Kelly, pitcher for the Diamondbacks. Let's hear from him on when he knew he was going to go the distance.
2: I think it was after the seventh, because I think I had right around 70, something, 75 after the seventh, and I figured if I had a quick eighth and I had a chance to go back up, I definitely wouldn't have ever imagined the eighth would have been four pitches, especially in that type of situation. But yeah, after that, that just kind of put the nail in the coffin that there's no way I was, in my mind, there's no way I was coming out of that game. I was definitely going back up.
0: Shout out to the Diamondbacks allowing history to happen. Makes me even more upset at the Pittsburgh Pirates for what they did last week. Paul Skeens had the opportunity to throw a complete game, and they said, come here. I didn't like it. We had a very passionate conversation about it during the week. I'm just normally not a fan of when managers do this, especially early on in the season. So
1: yeah, it's a long grind. It's 162. Now I get it. If they're like if they're in 110, 120 pitch range, that's absolutely.
0: I think Paul Skeens was at 96 pitches.
1: I'm letting him go. Yeah. I'm letting him go and fill it out. If he's mowing down through dudes, getting strikeouts, you know, in the eighth, ninth inning, obviously I'm gonna let him play it out. If he's well into the hundreds and I gotta get about six or more outs, I can't be mad at the manager for yanking him out. But shout out Merrill Kelly, congratulations to you. And that is another edition of Say What.
0: All righty. Wow. The NFL PA Panini rookie shoot is happening right now. Look at these jerseys, ladies and gentlemen. If you're watching on YouTube, that out to you.
1: I can't.
0: My Commanders.
1: Looks pretty good.
0: My Commanders, yeah, baby. They have our jerseys back.
1: Too bad you're not going to get seven wins this year.
0: That old sleek redskin look. Oh, Carlos. I mean, just for old S's and giggles, if you go on my Twitter page, you'll see I have us sweeping the New York Giants this year.
1: I'll see your ass week five. We'll see about that.
0: See you week five, man. And I'll see you on Thursday Night Football, 2 days before my birthday. I hope to be in East Rutherford for that one. I think that's the game that's in the Meadowlands. Not sure. Man, it's been a hell of a show. It's been a hell of a show. Let's do this. We'll give you your cup of Joe to go, plus a couple of nuggets on the Western Conference semis next.
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5: 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Because you're hoping and wishing this team is only going to get better. Caleb is only going to get better. You've been counting this guy out. Worried about his fingernails instead of those touchdowns he's thrown to win games when games they have no business winning. And Ben Johnson with more time in the lab to continue to get Caleb ready for these moments and these circumstances. All of his teammates believe in him. They're never out of a game with Caleb Williams. This ain't new. For people who don't know Caleb Williams' history, that's what he does.
4: This is The Odd Couple with Rob Parker and Kelvin Washington.
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9: It's not going to be the case for the NFL where in 5 years, everything's going to streaming, right? Roger Goodell said the other day that, a streaming partner would have to bowl us over with an offer to get us to move it, which, yes, as you said earlier in the show, hey, that means let me know what you got. But it's a lot of backlash. It's a lot if you're suddenly taking all of the AFC games going to Amazon, the NFC games go to Netflix. It's a lot. But for the next, I'll tell you, the next 5 years is going to be just like this, because what they've seen is, yeah, we're okay piecemealing games out. We got 9 international games this year. Next year will be 10. Then we're going to be 11. Then we'll be 12. We got a Thanksgiving Eve game. We're going to have a Christmas Eve and Christmas Day game now. We're going to have new. They're going to find a way to continue to piecemeal this out.
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0: About damn time. It's a national holiday this weekend. That Big Nip, get Big Nip's comment off the screen for a second, Carla. I we'll see the whole graphic here. There's a special moment that's getting ready to happen here, okay? We're finally coming back with some Drake. Lee, I don't know what the hell he's been thinking all show long. He's asleep at the wheel.
1: Huh?
0: We had the Drake, we had a triple album release.
1: This is Drake?
0: Yes, yeah, it's Drake.
1: Who's Drake?
0: Who's Drake?
2: Good man.
0: What?
1: Something going on with Drake?
0: Is that the stunt that we're pulling here in Culver City?
2: I did not know Drake Toll was dropping an album.
1: Good man, Drake.
0: You know what? There's only a couple of minutes left in the show, so I'm not going to totally ether you all. I really would rather not hear about anybody else but myself. You know, honestly. I am... You all, honestly, you're a tremendous listening audience. You all have the taste. The dude from Degrassi. No, how about the...
3: You wasn't with me shooting in the gym?
0: How about the brother that's going to have the most number one songs in the history of music? How about that? Drake is what? You're whack. The numbers aren't whack. How about that? How about the guy that's going to have the most number ones in the history of music? How about that? You all are such haters. You all believe that lying-ass Bama Kendrick Lamar. He's a liar. He wouldn't be relevant if it wasn't for Drake. Who the hell walks around listening to Kendrick Lamar? You all are so disrespectful. You all are honestly so disrespectful. If you don't like Drake, if you're not a fan of Drake, then you can't be a fan of me. No, I'm just kidding. I didn't mean that. But no, I don't know, man. I don't know, what's up with y'all. It let me know a lot about society and people's character when they make decisions on Drake. If you're one of those people that are going to jump off of the bandwagon because it was the popular, sexy thing to do last summer, then you're just a fair weather fan probably in sports too. Because Drake's the greatest of all time. I know that was a stretch. That's how I feel about him, man.
2: Yeah, there's time to take it back.
0: I'll tell you what my Saturday is going to consist of. It's going to consist of me listening to a lot more Aubrey Graham. We don't have a basketball game today, which absolutely sucks.
2: It does.
0: What are people watching today now that there's no basketball?
2: Maybe hockey.
0: It was a trick question. Watch the WNBA today, guys. Sonia Citron and my Mystics last night, she had 30 against Caitlin Clark, who's extremely overrated. Keep the conversation rolling on social media at NELL_BTP and go listen to Drake, damn it.
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4: 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I mean, they have a variety of players. Stephon Castle, De'Aaron Fox. De'Aaron Fox had a couple of breakout seasons with Sacramento. Now he's kind of settled into a veteran guard for that team. But you watch and you go, okay. And they're trying to build their roster, I think, similarly to the Oklahoma City Thunder. Have depth. Now, you have to have a star or two, but you have to have depth. And that's where you're seeing OKC. The difference with them is they're going to go 9 or 10 deep and contribute. And normally in the playoffs, your rotation will shrink to around 7 players. OKC, they can have SGA sit down and not lose anything. Wemby will sit down. The Spurs don't lose anything.
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0: From kickoff to cash out, your weekend sports destination is BetMGM Game Day on Westwood One Sports.
15: All right, here we go on another Saturday. It is BetMGM Game Day. Alex Gould, Austin Huff, hanging out with you for the next 5 hours. We've got some NBA postseason action certainly coming up again tomorrow with Game 7 now with the Cavs and Pistons. We're going to start there in just a second. We also, I think, kind of got that dream matchup that you and I, a month ago at least, and a lot of people were talking about. Could we get in the Western Conference Finals? Could we end up getting the upstart young Spurs going up against the defending champion Thunder? Well, that delivered. If that's what you actually wanted, I did. And we're going to get that, a lot to get into with that series as well. Of course, the NFL schedule release this week. And so now you can maybe map out your map out your fall, your road trips, your kids' activities, all that kind of stuff. But it is good to be back with you, man. I appreciate it. I got some issue with you, though, at some point today we have to address. I was told some things were said on air while I was gone. I also want to know if you lost my Venmo. I need to see if you know my Venmo account. You owe me a money from a bank.
6: I do owe you. I do.
15: I also want to know if you've got your bowl of mustard ready to eat at some point today or next week on the show. These are all bets that need to be paid off. Thank you, Detroit Pistons against the Orlando Magic a couple weeks ago.
6: See, I was hoping that you going under the knife.
15: I was ready.
6: They would like poke a part of your brain that would make you lose your memory. That's what I was hoping for. But no, you, I guess, such a big fan of the Michael Jackson biopic that Alex came, said, you know what, I'm going to get nose surgery too. And went out and left us high and dry last week. Yes, maybe I did make some comments, not at your expense, but at the expense of maybe one of your favorite teams. And, but, you know, look, we're here today. Let's let bygones be bygones. Let's have ourselves a good 5 hours of sports talk radio. I was out late last night, very late. Well, I had to MC an event in Wrigleyville in Chicago.
15: Nice.
6: And, it was, I got home and I was like, well, I'm going to do some prep. I was up very late last night, you know, prepping for today. And, then I will say this, if you are ever in a spot that I am in a current state right now, the best hangover cure is the UFL slate that we have got today. The DC Defenders versus the Louisville Kings kicking off at noon. And then you got, right after that, Houston Gamblers and St. Louis Battlehawks. We got a three-way tie atop the UFL standings right now with the Battlehawks, Defenders, and the Orlando Storm living up to their name and coming out of nowhere. It's like Chicago weather with them. We have got a solid, solid UFL slate that I know that we are going to spend most of the day talking about today, right?
15: Now, by hangover buster, you're talking about you like sleeping it off. You're to sleep through the games. That's what you mean. You're just going to sleep through all.
6: Okay. No, no, no. It's adrenaline pumping into my veins. That's what it is. Yeah, I don't know if you know this, but the UFL used to be the XFL, and the X in XFL stood for extreme. So
15: that's right.
6: How about
15: that's
6: that?
15: Right. I mean, that's going to wake you up. I'm glad to see you're upright though after the event yesterday. We'll get to some of the stuff from last weekend. You're right though. I know you were joking a little bit, but that was the about Michael Jackson and the nose job. That was definitely the running joke around my show here locally and among my friends and because we kind of mentioned it a few weeks ago. I've been dealing with some sinus struggles for years, man. I haven't been able to smell for probably 4 years, I would say. And so it's just been a constant thing. Allergies, it led to asthma, which I had never had. So no smell. I could taste food, but not to the same extent. And so it was really frustrating, obviously. And I've been going to the doctor trying to figure it out. And they thought it was just because of COVID and it would just come back and never did. So finally went to an ENT, I don't know, 2 months ago and basically determined that, hey, like we can keep trying all these antibiotics and stuff. That's not going to get it done. They did a CT scan and they're like, yeah, your sinuses basically, it's all a mess up there and stuff. And so I went and had nasal surgery, deviated septum surgery, and got the stents out a couple days ago. So feeling way better already. I don't have the smell back.
6: Yeah.
15: That's the number one question everybody asks. I don't have the smell back yet. That could be a bit, but yeah, man, it's not bad. The craziest thing, if you want to know though, after they take the stents out, which they're like the 7 centimeter long pieces of plastic that are shoved up your nose, which is crazy. I didn't know that's like possible. Yeah.
6: That's way too many centimeters. Yeah.
15: And so, then when they pull those out, it actually doesn't hurt. It is actually the best like pressure release feeling ever. It really is. But then they numb your nose and then they actually stick like I would describe this as a hose up your nose. And dude, they just suck
6: up your, they went up every, your nose with a rubber hose. Like welcome back Cotter style.
15: Yeah. Like your nose is numb for it because dude, I feel like they were like all the way up in my brain, man. Like they're like suctioning all this crap out.
6: Oh,
15: I got to go back
6: gosh.
15: Next week for them to do that again and do these nasal rinses. Anybody that's listening or across the country or watching, I'm sure somebody out there has had the same procedure and knows. I was told it was going to be awful. I think technology has gotten better. It wasn't, the recovery wasn't as bad as I thought, part of it is I think I've been so congested for years anyway, so it doesn't really feel much different. Like, I'm still congested a little bit today, but we're good, man. It's good to be back.
6: Well, I'll say this. You're not missing much with the smell. You know, like, it's like, okay, you can go without. Like, that's like, if we had to power rank the senses, smell, I think, is towards the bottom.
15: I agree with that.
6: I am excited for you being, like, living, like, your best life as like the second half of a Flonase commercial. Like, I expect you right after we get off the air here today, you're gonna go frolic in a field, you know, you're gonna be like picnicking, you're gonna be like, you don't even have any kids, but you're gonna be teaching your daughter how to ride a bike, like, out in the open air. Like, that's gonna, you know, be what? You
15: what's funny, you said that I got the stints out on Wednesday and I had been like kind of locked inside for multiple days because, like, I still technically can't go to the gym. I can't wait. Tomorrow I go to the gym again. I'll be cleared for that. So you were allowed to, like, do some walking stuff, but I was mainly inside for a week. So the stents get out and I basically got, like, this oxygen high, man, because, like, the airflow up to my nose was insane. And even, like, the AC being on, like, nostrils were, like, burning because it was cold air that hadn't really, like, been in there for a while. And I went to a concert on Wednesday night, Charlie Puth, which was put on a great show. And so that was, like, the best night. I felt so amazing that night. So kind of what you're saying. And I can't wait to I'll let you know what the first smell. Whenever the smell comes back, I will text you. I will let you know the first smell. I don't know what it's going to be. I know when I briefly got it back after being on some antibiotics, it was just like shampoo. I was in the shower and I was like, wait, some mint. I smell like some mint. But I don't know. I want to smell like new car smell or barbecue is what I want. I want
6: and
15: smell back.
6: And all of our guys behind the scenes, Zach Kroll, Grant Leder, Max Sheedy, we should all have, like, a side group chat where we take bets as to what the first smell is. And then we'll have have, like, a group for the Bet MGM Game Day crew. We'll have, like, a group bet as to what we think the place your bets now, boys. What you think your first smell is. In fact, if you want to weigh in on our Twitch or YouTube stream, you can comment with what you think Alex's first smell will be. Fresh from sinus surgery. I'm glad you're back, dude. We did miss you.
15: I appreciate it.
6: A little piece of us was gone last week for sure.
15: I appreciate it. Good to be back. And as Austin mentioned, you can interact with us over on YouTube and Twitch. Search BetMGM tonight. We got the chat pulled up there. Keep an eye on that. Also on our Instagram and our Twitter and X accounts at Alex Gold, at Austin Huff. And of course, you can listen to the show as well on our affiliates across the country and over on SiriusXM channel 375. Let's get right into some basketball, though, man, because we've got a game 7 coming up tomorrow. That's because the Detroit Pistons controlled yesterday, to say the least, against the Cleveland Cavaliers. And it's another blown opportunity for this Cavs team as it now goes to a game 7. And the last time I was on the air with you, right, the last time I was on, we were discussing the Pistons and the Magic. And hey, there's opportunities you have to capitalize on if you are a team like the Magic, or I will say in this case, a team like the Cavs. Now that this thing went to a game 7, I kind of have the same feeling as I did going back to the series prior, which is I fully expect Detroit now to win in game 7. This has been the story of this Pistons team staving off elimination, winning these big-time games. What is that now? They're 4 wins in elimination games, the most in the playoffs, actually, since the Celtics did it. 3 years ago, this team, you know, I don't want to call them a team of destiny by any means. I don't think they're going to win the NBA championship, but they certainly are not afraid when their backs are against the wall. In fact, they play some of their best basketball and they did it yesterday. And I expect that same sort of effort again on Sunday. I think the Cavs and James Harden blew an opportunity to get to the Eastern Conference Finals.
6: I'm glad you brought up my Orlando Magic because I think they are solely to thank for this series. Everyone in Detroit should be thanking the Orlando Magic because in the opening round, the Detroit Pistons, as we know, rallied from down 3-1 against those Magic and took the lead and advanced to the Eastern Conference semifinals. Without that, they're not battle tested. They're not ready for coming back. Now, yes, yeah, there is some like James Hardenism going down with the Cavaliers, and like I want to say like he really has something to prove to us. But like, let's be honest, this is I think it's written in the stars. Like, we knew this was going to happen before the playoffs even started. Whatever team James Harden is on is going to have some. I don't want to say embarrassing because you, I mean, you were up in this series. Like it was not embarrassing, but you do know they're going to have an excruciating exit in the playoffs because that's just what James Harden does. And all of the Donovan Mitchells in the world couldn't save the Cavaliers from this ill-timed fate. But the Pistons are just, I feel like they're, it's funny, the Pistons play like an old style of basketball, right? Like, which like gritty defense and toughness and, you know, like they like to slow it up. And I feel like that is somehow working in this new age NBA and they're somehow getting through. It gives me shades of the 2004 Pistons, you know, with Sheed and why am I blanking? Tayshaun Prince, like, you know, like all those guys, which I know Tayshaun was like the sixth man off the bench on that team. But like
12: Chauncey Billups.
6: Chauncey Billups, yes. Like literally like that whole crew. That's what this year's team reminds me of because they kind of have that Detroit grit back. And it's been fun to watch. I don't know. I do know. I know exactly how Game 7's going to go. Pistons back in their barn. They're going to advance. I don't even think there's a question about it.
12: Yeah, when it goes back to Little Caesars Arena, this thing is over. I think the Pistons are 4.5-point favorites right now there at BetMGM. And you're right about the defensive part of it. I mean, that was the story yesterday. Like, James Harden has 8 turnovers in the game. That's unacceptable. But the Pistons held the Cavs to under 30% shooting in the second half and under 40% for the entire game. So it was dominant defense. And then as you were kind of going through some of the key pieces for this Detroit team, of this iteration of the Detroit team, what, 6 different Pistons scored in double figures? You know, you had Cade, Jenkins, Reed, Thompson, and Robinson all part of that group that were able to do that. So it has been kind of that cliche team effort to get it done. And, yeah, I think the Cavs are going to be kicking themselves for a while. And it's bad news for our producer, Zach, who we were giving a hard time for having that futures ticket on the Cavs. I think he needed that one last night. Needed that. I don't think it's going to cash anymore, Zach.
6: Yeah, Zach, I hate to be the bearer of bad news, man, but that's, look, you got to know, like, a future on the beard is just not, it's never going to cash out. That is a ticket stub that you will hold in your wallet forever.
12: He admitted, though, yeah, that was also an emotional hedge against the Knicks. He's a Knicks hater. And
6: he is a Knicks guy.
12: A little bit, yeah. Because the Knicks look incredible, but, yeah, the Knicks are certainly going to be, now it's weird. He says he's a Knicks hater, but he's a Knicks fan, I thought, so I'm confused.
6: He's a Knicks – well, a Knicks fan is also a Knicks hater. You have to know that those two coincide.
12: Okay, okay.
6: Like if you are a fan of the Knicks, you also hate the Knicks. Like, it's kind of like being a Mets fan as well. Like, if you love the Mets, you also
12: Knicks.
6: Hate the
12: this
6: Mets.
12: This is about as good as they've been for the Knicks in a long time.
6: Is there a team that has changed your mind more over the course of this playoffs than the New York Knicks? Like, I came in thinking they're the third best team in the East at best. And obviously, like, not just based off of their standings, but, like, sure. I legitimately believe maybe even, like, fourth or fifth best team in the entire playoffs. But the way they've played, like, I think they might be the best team in the playoffs. Like, I think the Knicks are the team to beat. I mean, outside of OKC.
12: Well,
6: outside of OKC, yeah. I'll say the Knicks are literally, like, they're playing at a level that's, like, it's unheard of.
12: Well, they've been so impressive because they've also, you look at their path, you look at the Thunder path, right? So far, the Thunder haven't played anybody. Like, they just haven't played anybody. And I know the Knicks destroyed the 76ers, but remember, that was a Philly team that had just beat Boston and was impressive in coming back and winning that series. So that's not how we perceive Philly going in. The Thunder, it's been such an easy path, and that's why we can't wait to see the Spurs series start on Monday night to now see how, you know, even the Spurs acknowledged last night that series is going to be a completely different animal when they play the Thunder. So, yeah, I would agree with what you're saying. Right now, because of who they've played and how they've looked, the Knicks have by far been the most impressive team this postseason. I don't think they are better than the Thunder. Now, maybe that's our finals matchup. Maybe we're going to
6: get
12: SGA going to the Garden here in 3 weeks or 2 weeks or whatever it's going to be, and that'll be your NBA Finals matchup. That I would sign up for that too. By the way, that'd be pretty incredible.
6: If the Knicks do not get to the NBA Finals, does the hammer of James Dolan come down yet again? Because
12: I don't think so. But you're right. It feels like there's no excuse.
6: Like, Mike Brown, literally, the bar is set at NBA Finals. Minimum, right? Like, and I don't think they're going to fire him after 1 year. But I didn't think they were going to fire Tom Thibodeau after their best year in the last quarter of a century. So there, you cannot expect any NBA owner who has a band on the side called JD and the Straight Shots is anything but a straight shooter. You cannot expect that guy to act sanely after whatever the fate of the Knicks is. If they do not make the finals, like, look, I don't think that they would fire him, but I also did not think that they would fire Tom Thibodeau last year. So
12: we will have, of course, game one of the Western Conference Finals coming up Monday, Spurs and Thunder. We got to wait till game seven of the Eastern Conference semis wraps up tomorrow to find out ultimately who the New York Knicks will be playing out east. Up next, I do want to talk about the Western Conference Final matchup, though. It is set. It's one we've been talking about really all season. Would we actually see a Spurs team with Victor Wembanyama and company go up against SGA and the defending champs? Well, that's what we got. Let's talk about that series a little bit. We're just getting started here on a Saturday edition of BetMGM Game Day.
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13: The two best teams, the two best players, the matchup we've waited for all season. Spurs, Thunder, Wemby versus SGA. Can San Antonio take down the defending champs? We break it all down on the road to the finals. Westwood One Sports.
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25: 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And frankly, I think having a bunch of games on at the same time for a league that's, you know, sometimes has 16 games on at once, kind of stinks.
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15: That's how it sounded over on Prime as the Spurs advanced to the Western Conference Finals with their dominating win against Anthony Edwards and the Minnesota Timberwolves. We can probably talk about Minnesota a little bit later on the show, kind of what the future holds for Anthony Edwards there, where he just flat out had to acknowledge that the Spurs are the superior team and kind of wonder where the Minnesota Timberwolves move going forward. Alex Gold, Austin Huff with you here on Westwood One Sports. Don't forget, you can text in, you can call in as well, 310-840-4910, 310-840-4910. So we get the Western Conference Finals matchup, as I've said, that we were all kind of speculating about and maybe hoping for with the Spurs and the Thunder, and we get Wimby and Castle going up against SGA and company there. This is fascinating, not just for this year, which is, okay, will the champs be dethroned, and what do the finals matchup look like? What does it do legacy-wise for Wimby, for example, if he's able to take his team to an NBA Finals in just a couple years here in the league? But there's a chance that this series, starting Monday night, will be the rivalry that we talk about, you and I, for 5+ years, if not more, right? Like, there's a chance that this becomes the new Western Conference rivalry for years to come. That's what's at stake if we get a really competitive series.
6: Yeah, I would love that. You know, do you remember back in like the mid-2010s when the Heat and the Pacers used to go at it in the Eastern Conference every year? Like, it just seemed like every year those two teams were in the Eastern Conference Finals or maybe like the semifinals. But like, they were always going at each other's throats. And that was a great, great rivalry. Like, or just like an organic rivalry, right? Because it's not like they were, you know, just, you know, they're not like long-standing rivals. Like, they became rivals through their matchups in the playoffs. And yeah, I would love to see that become a thing in the NBA, because I feel like that's one thing that the NBA has been missing over the last decade plus, like, of just the bad blood, like, rivalry. You got a little bit of it with the Nuggets and the Wolves in the opening round, which was fun. Like, that animosity that, like, you know, as Keith Jackson would say, you know, just a couple of teams that straight up don't like each other, you know, like, that's what we need more of in the NBA. And if it's going to be this Spurs team with Wemby and Castle, like, I'm here for it. And the Oklahoma City Thunder, like, they're so good, it's like almost easy to dislike them, right? So if you could just, I don't know, I love this matchup. I'm glad that we got it, because, yeah, we did talk about it going into the playoffs about man, that's the matchup we kind of, we were all had penciled in. Well, now it's sharpied in, and I cannot wait to watch it tip off tomorrow.
3: Yeah, we'll get this one on Monday night. And I think the Spurs in this particular spot, the question for them, much like with the Thunder, I'd say the Thunder haven't been tested this playoffs, but for the San Antonio Spurs, it is still a massive step up for them. While their path has been more challenging for the than the Thunder so far, I do want to see in game one in particular –

0: What does that gap look like? Now we know the regular season and how it fared for the Spurs. Does that translate over to the postseason, or do you just throw that out entirely? Because I don't really think the regular season matchups matter at all at this point. I think these are two different teams now. We know the stakes are. I mean, we're talking about going to the NBA Finals, so I don't care how the Thunder fared against the Spurs in the regular season. I mean, the Thunder to me are still the better basketball team. That does not always mean you're going to win a series, but the Thunder, like if you were just saying, who do I still think if we went starting five and compared, let alone the experience that you're talking about as well in a spot like this, and who can handle the pressure of being on this stage? Of course, that edge is going to be the Thunder. But I am intrigued when I see the opening line over at BetMGM for this game, and the Thunder are 6.5 point favorites. You know, they've been sitting around, they're rested, but is that a good thing? Is that a bad thing? I think the Spurs at +6.5, just my very early look, I have not made this bet yet. I would lean towards taking San Antonio getting 6.5 points, but that's just an early glance. I haven't made a bet yet.
1: Yeah, it's that spread 6.5 points is minuscule though compared to what the numbers OKC was seeing in their last matchup
0: Yeah,
1: against the
0: 17
1: Lakers.
0: and a half, 18.
1: Right. And you know, and I actually agree with you. I don't think the regular season, you have to throw the regular season results out the window, except for the last series with the Thunder and the Lakers, because we pretty much got what we got during the regular season with the Thunder winning all four matchups in the regular season against the Lakers by an average of 22 points. It felt that way in the sweep in the second round of the playoffs as well. But there's a Wemby factor here with the Spurs, man. And I can't say his, I know people are probably annoyed by just hearing a Wemby this, Wemby that, but how can you not? I mean, like he's literally, I think, the best thing we've got in basketball. I kind of talked about this last week, but the, you know, we've been very blessed in our NBA fandom when we went from Michael Jordan to, I mean, we don't really want to remember it, but the Michael Jordan missing dunks in the NBA All-Star game in the Wizards jersey era, handing directly off the baton to LeBron James. And we got 23 years out of LeBron, and it was great. And now it's like LeBron's time is coming to a close, and it's like, who's going to take that reign? And it's hard not to say a guy like Wemby with just how, not just how big and dominant he is, not just with how big and dominant and, oh yeah, he's also got handles and can, you know, cross you over in a heartbeat. But also, he's getting better every single year. He's getting better. He's going into the offseason, going over to Asia and training with monks, right? Like he's learning from Hakeem Olajuwon. Like he's got this fire inside him. It takes me back to All-Star Weekend of this year, Alex, when we were talking about, we were kind of clowning on the NBA All-Star format. And who was it that stepped up for the world team that really made the game better? And if you ever play pickup basketball, and you like you're out there just for a casual pickup game, but there's one guy going harder than everyone else, it ups the level of everyone else, right? It makes everyone else play harder. Well, Wemby was that guy in the All-Star game, and I think he's just got this, like, I mean, I guess the best closest thing I could compare it to is like this Mamba mentality within him.
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2: 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Now, here's the voice of the Bulldogs, Neil Price.
4: Through the first two games of this series, the Mississippi State and Texas A&M lineups have traded blows like a pair of heavyweight fighters. Between them, the teams have hit 14 home runs and scored 49 runs. And we could be in for more of the same today with a series victory, SEC tournament seeding, and the potential for state to host a regional all still hanging in the balance. It's Mississippi State and Texas A&M on the final day of the regular season here at Bluebell Park. Hi there, Hail State, with the godfather of SEC baseball, Coach Ron Polk. I'm Neil Price. We're glad to have you with us. Coach, as great as the offense has been for these two teams, one of these two pitching staffs is going to have to find a way to hold these lineups down if they want to come out of here with a series win today.
5: Well, coming into the ball game, both teams are ranked very high in the SEC and batting average and all the offensive proficiencies, and it's standing out right now here. It's amazing. In fact, the batting average for A&M in two games is 358. We're 346. As you said, 49 runs scored. We had nine doubles, one triple, and 14 home runs, 11 walks, and 47 Ks for the combined ball club, and no stolen bases. No one's going to steal bases when everybody's hitting good, because you're just going to let the hitters work their magic. But it's going to be an interesting day. Nothing changes. The flag is still blowing out straight out now to center field. Been that way for the last 2 days. We got nice sunlight. Big crowd's already here. The berm is starting to fill up, and these fans here are looking forward to have senior day right in front of us right now, as we had with last homestand with Auburn. And so it's going to be a fun experience. And the whole key right now is going to be who's going to pitch for Texas A&M. And we found out earlier today that the starter for them is going to be the one, the same one that started on Thursday. So it doesn't happen much when the starter on one day in SEC tournament, I mean SEC game, is pitching in two games in one series. So we're going to go on Ryan McPherson and see if we can get some innings out of him. And it's going to be an interesting ball game. And the whole key today is who hits more home runs, who gets the ball in the air, and who has most fun at the plate.
4: Stakes are high in this one, and again, it could come down to which pitching staff can make just enough outs, can hang up just enough zeros with the way this series is gone to get it done and put their team in the best possible position for Hoover and beyond. It's Texas A&M and Mississippi State to wrap up the regular season today here in the Lone Star State. Escape to Harris Gulf Coast in Biloxi for the perfect mix of excitement and relaxation with rooms starting at $85. Book your trip today. As we get closer to first pitch, Coach will preview the pitching matchup, and I'll have the starting lineups for you. Plus, Daniel Wilson's with us today. He'll set the stage for the rest of the SEC action on the final day of the regular year. Up next, though, I'll try to help all of us make some sense of a logjam in the SEC standings and explain what it could mean for Mississippi State with the SEC tournament starting next week in Hoover. Glad to have you with us. Overcast right now, but pleasant as State and Texas A&M get ready for the rubber game of their three-game weekend. This is Mississippi State Baseball from Learfield.
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5: Hi again, everybody. With Coach Ron Polk, I'm Neil Price. Glad to have you with us for the regular season finale today between Mississippi State and Texas A&M. Mississippi State 39-15, 16-13 in the SEC coming into today. A&M 38-13, 17-11 in conference play. Let's take a look at, for lack of a better word, what's really a mess with regard to the SEC tournament. So right now, Mississippi State would be the 8th seed if it started today, and that means they would play at 9:30 in the morning on Wednesday at the SEC tournament. The Bulldogs have guaranteed that they can't fall to Tuesday. That is one certainty that we can give you. State could finish as high as 6 if I've done the math right, and I'm kind of like your local meteorologist. It's not necessarily a 3-degree guarantee, though, with me. I was trying to do all the different scenarios this morning and work through it. You could have a 5-game tie at the end of the day at 17-13. Even in that scenario, the worst-case scenario with regard to a logjam, State still shakes out somewhere in that 6, 7, or 8 range because the Bulldogs don't have favorable tiebreakers either head-to-head with Auburn and Arkansas or among common opponents as it relates to Alabama and Florida. So the 4 spot right now, the way that I've looked at it today, is out of reach for State, I think, because of all the tiebreakers that factor in. But 6, 7, or 8 seem to be the most realistic landing spots for the Diamond Dogs. Now, as it relates to Texas A&M, they have a bye right now. If they win today, they'll stay in those top 4. They won't have to play a game until Thursday in Hoover. If State wins today, the Aggies could drop out of the bye and fall down to the 5 spot. They can't fall any deeper than that 5 spot. So it looks like State's going to be somewhere 6, 7, or 8, depending on the results of the games today. And A&M's going to be either in 3, 4, or 5 based on the outcome of this game and what else happens around the conference. These two teams getting a big jump on everybody today, too. They're starting at 11 a.m. The next game in the league won't start for another 2 hours. So when we leave you today, unless this thing turns into a marathon, when we leave you today, we likely won't be able to give you a concrete answer about what's going to happen with State. All that will have to play out as we go later into the afternoon. By the time the team lands in Starkville later today, they may have an idea of where they'll be playing at in the SEC tournament. But looking at those spots that I mentioned, 6, 7, and 8, the 8 seed is where State is right now. That game would be 9:30 on Wednesday morning. If State were to wind up in the 7, they would play at 4:30 on Wednesday afternoon. If they wind up in the 6th spot, then who knows? We could be playing at midnight. You guys know how the SEC tournament works on those 4-game days, but that's the last game of the day on Wednesday. That's the 6th seed playing the winner of 11 and 14. So it's not a very clear picture, but it will be clearer at the end of the day today, certainly crystal clear at the end of the day today, with everybody playing for position on this final day of the regular season. 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
11: Time to take a look at the pitching matchup for today's game, brought to you by Bracken Construction, the contractor of choice since 1956. Right-hander Ryan McPherson for Mississippi State, making his second start in as many weeks, his eighth of the season, still working his way back from that seven-week layoff. 3-1 with a 2.62 ERA against a familiar face, left-hander Ethan Darden. He opened the game here on Thursday night. He will do the same today, 4-2 on the year with a 3.72 ERA. This will be his third start and his second Coach Polk inside of 3 days. You don't see that too often anymore, do you?
12: No, you don't. And we don't have to go over the scouting report, but a lot of listeners probably didn't hear the scouting report on him on Thursday, but I'll give you a brief rundown on this young man who's throwing for the Aggies. He's a senior from transfer from Clemson, Rock Hill, North Carolina boys. Again, left-hander. And when he pitched against us earlier, it seemed like, about 48 hours ago, he threw two innings, gave up two hits, three runs, two earned, no walks, and two strikeouts. And they pulled him, and then Gavin Lyons came in. He didn't get anybody out. And Grant Cunningham came in. He didn't get anybody out. And Hunter Bond really struggles. That's how we scored 13 runs. So it's kind of unusual. They only have 15 pitches on their roster, and they use 8 in the first game, and I think 3 or 4 in the second. I think it was 4. So they're down to probably some guys that have already pitched. So we don't have to go over much scouting reports at the baseball meetings in regard to what we may see today. But Ethan is a left-hander, as I mentioned. But, you know, what we have on him is he's going to be 88-92 with a fastball. He does have a sinker, 89-92. And a cut, 83-87. Change up, 83-86. And the report on him is experienced reliever and starter at Clemson and also here at Texas A&M. So he's the one we got to deal with. And his SEC numbers right now are 5.65 ERA, 14 innings pitched, 15 hits, 9 earned runs, 11 walks. That's been his nemesis. And 9 strikeouts, 273 batting.

0: average against, going against our ace, Brian McPherson, as everybody knows, was out for an extended period of time, came back in the last series and went about an inning, two-thirds, I think, and didn't get hurt at all. He just was backing up home plate on a ball in the outfield, and he tripped on the turf and sprained his ankle slightly. But Ryan, you know, sophomore from Hollywood, Florida, and we hope that he can give us some good innings here. Not going to be that long. We're still protecting his arm. Nothing serious. It was not Tommy John. It was a stretcher strain below the elbow, and he's fully recovered there. I thought he pitched very effectively until we had to take him out in the Auburn series. But we got the whole bullpen ready to go, except for probably Ben Davis, who's thrown the last two games. We used our closer twice already in two ball games, but he might be able to give us an inning. But we have enough depth in the bullpen, so if it's a depth game, it's a bullpen game, we have the edge. But at the same time, it's college baseball, and you got two teams that can swing the bat a little bit, so it's going to be maybe a long, long afternoon, maybe for the pitchers on both sides.
1: 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For a look at what else is going on around the SEC, we say hello to Daniel Wilson. Hey, Daniel.
2: Hey, Neil. This is Daniel Wilson inside the Learfield Network studio. I'm actually going to start with last night's games in the SEC, and we're going to begin in Lexington. 12th-ranked Arkansas got a nail-biting victory over Kentucky, 5-4. Razorbacks overcoming 3 errors in the field in that one to tie up the series. Rubber match comes later today. Also a rubber match between number 15 Ole Miss and 18th-ranked Alabama. Rebels shut out the Crimson Tide last night, 9-0. Meanwhile, Vanderbilt takes a comfortable 2-0 lead in the series against South Carolina. Commodores with the 9-5 victory yesterday. As for number 6 Texas, they got a home win against Missouri, 11-6. And meanwhile, number 19 Florida, a run rule road victory over LSU, 11-1. And finally, a top 5 matchup between 4th-ranked Georgia and 5th-ranked Auburn. The Bulldogs prevailing 9-7 yesterday, and they take a 2-0 series lead. That was not the last game that was played. That was, of course, between Tennessee and Oklahoma. However, that game has not yet concluded. Play was suspended last night in the bottom of the 7th inning, with the Sooners having a runner on first base with one away. The Volunteers currently lead 5-3. That one picking up at 1 p.m. today. Starting lineups from College Station when we come back. 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
10: 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Farm Families of Mississippi, our farm, your life. Mississippi State is 39-15, 16-13 in the SEC. Here's Brian O'Connor's lineup card for the final game of the regular season. Switch hitting second baseman Garrick Fry in the top spot. Then third baseman Ace Reese batting second. Noah Sullivan will DH and bat third. Right fielder Jacob Parker is the cleanup hitter. Vitas Valencias has had a good opening game in this series. He's in left field again today. He'll bat fifth. Reed Stallman at first base in the sixth hole. Then it's center fielder Bryce Chance. Sean James behind the plate. Kevin Maluski took a foul ball off of the mask last night. Brian O'Connor told us postgame he didn't feel the same after. Had to lift him from the game after a great start last night. Clearly not able to go at least early today. So James in as the catcher here. And shortstop Ryder Woodson rounds out the lineup for Mississippi State. On the mound, Ryan McPherson making his second start in a row after coming back from a seven-week layoff. He is 3-1 with a 2.62 ERA. Again for State, 1-2-3, Fry, Reese, and Sullivan. 4-5-6, Parker, Valencias, and Stallman. 7-8-9, Chance, James, and Woodson, and McPherson pitching. Texas A&M, 38-13 on the year, 17-11 inside the SEC. Here's Michael Early's lineup card today. Gavin Grahovic, the third baseman, leads off, followed by center fielder Caden Sorrell. Chris Hakopian will DH and bat third. Jake Dewar in left field is the cleanup hitter. Bear Harrison catching and batting fifth. Ben Royo making his seventh start of the season. He has been a late season find for them because of injuries in the middle infield. Second baseman bats sixth. Right fielder Jorian Wilson in the seventh spot. Blake Bender up at first base bats eighth. And shortstop Boston Kellner rounds out the lineup for Texas A&M. On the mound, left-hander Ethan Darden, starting the second time inside of three games, his third start of the year, his 23rd appearance. He's 4-2 with a 3.72 ERA. Again for the Aggies today, 1-2-3, Grahovic, Sorrell, and Hakopian, 4-5-6, Dewar, Harrison, and Royo, 7-8-9, Wilson, Bender up, and Kellner, and Darden pitching. Those are the starting lineups for the regular season finale. Plenty at stake here for these two teams trying to put themselves in the best position possible for Hoover. State trying to stay alive to host a regional. And in the immediate future, a series win on the line for one of these two today here at Bluebell Park. That'll do it for the pregame show. First pitch is coming up next. This is Mississippi State Baseball from Learfield.
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8: One more go-round in the 2026 regular season for Mississippi State and Texas A&M. Plenty to play for both today, with both trying to make sure they are in the discussion to host an NCAA regional. Texas A&M trying to earn a bye in the SEC tournament coming up next week. State trying to put itself in the best possible seed it can and also stay in that discussion to bring a regional to Duty Noble Field. All of that plus a series win in the balance here today as these two teams meet to close out the regular season at Bluebell Park. With Coach Ron Polk, I'm Neil Price. We are glad to have you with us today. Beautiful afternoon, a little bit warm. There's a breeze blowing out to center field. It is plenty humid. There are some big white clouds hanging over the ballpark today. A few openings showing us a blue sky among those clouds today. Another good crowd on hand to see it rocking back and forth right now, sawing varsity's horns off as they sing the Aggie War Hymn here at Olsen Field. Coach, it is one of the neater atmospheres that we get to see across our travels in the SEC, but you got to put all that aside if you're Mississippi State and focus on trying to win a game today. What's it going to take for the Bulldogs to get it done?
9: Amen to that. We're going to have to score some runs, and a lot's going to depend on the pitching staff that we'll be facing from the Aggies. Right now, I'm sure they're going to want to get a lot of innings out of their starter, more than innings they gave them on Friday. But, it's just going to be a battle of the offense. There's no question about it. And how long Ryan McPherson can throw effectively, and If not, then how our bullpen performs against a really good hitting ball club. So there'll be some runs scored because of the wind. The fact is these guys are all hot, and anytime you get hot as a batting order, and they've done it two games in a row, no reason why they can't stay hot. But pitching could be a factor, but at the same time, it's going to be who can outscore the other team.
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8: Garrett Fry ready to check in to lead things off for Mississippi State here in the top half of the first. Diamond Dogs in gray with maroon pinstripes today. Maroon M over S over the heart, maroon number on the back, maroon hats, maroon bills with the white M over S on the front of the lids. Fry, the switch hitter, will bat from the right side against left-hander Ethan Darden. First pitch on its way, and it's swung on and missed for strike one.
9: Yeah, he's going to be arm side run. Left-handed, goes across his body a little bit. That was 92 on the outside part of the plate, and Garrick swung and missed it.
8: So 0-1 on Garrick Fry, hitting 328 coming into the finale, and he takes a ball down and away from Darden. One ball and one strike.
9: Yeah, we need to be a little selective of this kid because he has a history of some walks.
8: Holds the glove over his face. Darden winds up and fires, and there's a ground ball sharply hit, but wide a third. A foul ball makes strike two on Fry. One ball and two strikes just underway in a scoreless game here in the top of the first.
9: As our Berman, Mississippi State, their Berman down the first baseline is back from down the left field line and still filing in. It's going to be a big crowd here.
8: Here's a 1-2 to Fry. Caught a piece of it. A tapper up the third baseline. Darden bare hands, throws to first, but not in time. That ball hit the grass right in front of home plate, spun around and died. Darden got there quickly, but just didn't have a play on Fry, so an infield single gives State the first base runner of the game.
9: That type of productive has happened a lot the last two games. Just dribbles down the third baseline. Most of the time, there's been no play, and every once in a while, and a pitcher picks it up and throws it away. So thankfully, we get the first guy on base, and let's go from there.
8: So here is Ace Reese, State's power-hitting third baseman, to set up a left-on-left matchup, and Ace takes a strike over the inner third, nothing and one. Reese at 335. He's at 19 home runs this year. He leads the club, far and away leads the club, with 65 RBIs this year. Darden closed up in the stretch. On the first base side of the mound, he'll move to first. A slap tag from Blake Bender up, not in time, as Fry steps back on the bag.
9: Both teams going to have to play the outfielders awful deep because of the wind blowing straight out, so it's going to be a lot of maybe balls dinking between the infielders and outfielders.
8: Ethan Darden pitched two innings, opening the game on Thursday night for A&M. Here's the 0-1, a swing and a miss. Change speeds on Ace that time, starting with a fastball, came back with the change. It's 0-2. In those two innings on Thursday night, Ethan Darden gave up two earned runs on two hits. He struck out two. He threw 31 pitches in those two innings. And now here he is starting for the second time this weekend in game three. Places his back foot right in the center of the slab on the mound. Now closes up that front foot. Sets on the right side of the belt buckle and comes home. A slider just missed up and away. One ball and two strikes.
9: We might have cut a break on that one. That's one of those slide balls that he's capable of throwing to a left-handed hitter. He'll do that often. And Ace took it, and his eyeballs are a little bit better than maybe the umpires.
8: Third baseman Gavin Grahovic playing on the right side of the infield, giving the Aggies three defenders on that side. Here's the 1-2, down and away. Bounces away from the catcher. Harrison Fry is going to try for a second, and he slides in without a tag. A good read by Garrick Fry, and State takes 90 to move a runner into scoring position.
9: Anytime the ball goes to the third base side for a catcher, it's going to be tough for him to throw to second base. If it goes to the first base side, because he's all right-handed catches, it has a chance to throw him out. But Garrick got a great jump on that. They had no play at second base.
8: So now a base hit could score an early run. It's 2-2 to Ace Reese in a battle of left-handers with Darden. Here's the pitch. That misses away, a 92-mile-an-hour fastball. And the count's full to Ace Reese.
9: Wouldn't be surprised to see that slurve here.
8: So now Now Grahovic's moved back over to third, and they've moved the shortstop Kelner over to become that third infielder on the right side. Here's the pitch, and Reese fouls it two-thirds of the way up the screen behind home. Still 3-2.
9: Yeah, went down to 89 because he wants to throw a strike. He doesn't want to start the game first and second, so takes a little bit off his fastball.
8: Derek Fry reached on an infield single. A wild pitch has moved him to second. No one out, no score. Top of the first, game three between State and Texas A&M. Ethan Darden winds up and comes home, and there's a lazy fly back out behind third. Grahovic, the third baseman, giving way to Dewar. Long run for the left fielder, and he dives to make the grab in short left. He covered a ton of ground. Grahovic knew he had no shot at getting there. Once he got to the apron, started pointing to the left fielder saying, yours, yours, yours. And an athletic play by Jake Dewar makes the first out.
9: Ace made a mistake. He hit the ball too high.
8: So one away with Fry at second. And here's Noah Sullivan, who hit two homers in the game last night, his second multi-home run game of the season. His average at 339 heading into the regular season finale. Darden still in the stretch with a runner at second. He delivers to Sullivan, a two-hopper to short. Picked up by Kelner to his left. A throw over to first is in time to get Sullivan. Fry moves to third, but now there are two out.
9: It's just one of those big up ground balls to a shortstop, and this shortstop still got his mask on. This is a young man who got hurt last week, got hit in the eye, well, above the eye, thankfully, and didn't do any damage to the eye, but he's been wearing that mask all three games.
8: So Fry at third, and it'll take a two-out hit from Jacob Parker to bring him in as the A&M infield shifts around toward the first baseline. Here's the pitch to the left-hander, and he swings through a changeup for strike one.
9: The freshman's going to see a lot of breaking balls from left-handers there.
8: Hasn't looked comfortable in left-on-left matchups this weekend. Kellner, the shortstop, playing up the middle. Manroyo, the second baseman, in the hole. He's a couple steps out on the grass in short right. Here's the 0-1. Hard hit ground ball behind the bag at first. Bender up down on his right knee, scoops it. He'll win the foot race with Parker, and that will end the top half of the first inning. State moves a runner to third, but can't get him home. Middle of the first, no score. This baseball season, all first innings are brought to you by Bank First, a better way to bank. State nothing, A&M coming up. This is Mississippi State Baseball from Learfield.
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8: On to the bottom of the first inning here at Bluebell Park in College Station. No score as the Aggies get ready to send up 1, 2, and 3 to face State right-hander Ryan McPherson. 3-1 with a 2.62 ERA. Just the 8th start of the year for Ryan. Starting against Vanderbilt on March 20th, experienced some forearm tightness. State shut him down for the next 7 weeks to help get that tightness out of that forearm, the right forearm. Came back last week, threw 34 pitches in a short outing against Auburn. And now out here today to see if he can extend a little bit. Coach Polk, Brian O'Connor, has said that the goal is to get Ryan ready to become a postseason starter, so this is a big second step for him today.
9: Yeah, to get back Ryan in his good form that he's had all his career, very short career at Mississippi State, is a big factor in our success postseason, no question about it.
8: This A&M team has been good at scoring early runs. They've scored at least two in the first inning of each of the first two games. McPherson will try to break that trend today as Gavin Grahovic, right-handed hitting third baseman, checks in to start the bottom of inning number one.
9: You're not going to see two better hitters, 1-2, in the lineup in this season in the Southeastern Conference, and maybe in a long time in the SEC. These guys are really good.
8: Grahovic and Sorrell, the top two, have combined for 32 home runs this year. Grahovic fouls the first pitch from McPherson out of play over top of Mississippi State's first base dugout. Nothing and one. Grahovic hitting .357 this year. He's been an everyday player for them. He was at first early in the year. Injuries forced him to go over to the left corner. Here's the pitch. Fastball down Broadway from McPherson. Taken for a strike, 0-2.
9: Yeah, we're going to see 96-97 from Ryan right off the bat.
8: He hit 97 consistently in his first inning of work against Auburn last week. The 0-2 cut on and miss. Good morning, good afternoon, and good night, and a good start for Ryan McPherson.
9: Yeah, you showed Gavin a lot of fastballs and come in with the old breaking ball. Thankfully, he threw it for a strike and got the young man to overswing.
8: All of our strikeouts are brought to you by Hancock Whitney. One away, and here's Caden Sorrell with the bases clear.
9: This guy's been a nemesis already.
8: Sorrell hitting .343. This left-hander leads the A&M team with 23 home runs this season. Here's the pitch from McPherson, a big miss away with a 98-mile-an-hour fastball. That's ball one.
9: Not a physical kid at all, just well-built boy. He's got some bat speed.
8: A&M in white today with a red letter and number scheme. Sharply hit ground ball. That'll get through the right side and into right field for A&M's first hit. Caden Sorrell continues to swing a very hot bat. He is on with a one-out single to right field. Red letters, red numbers, navy hats with red bills for A&M today. The ATM in white on the front of those lids. Very patriotic look for the Aggies today.
9: Aggies are wearing white, too. Why they're wearing red?
8: Well, Vanderbilt did that for a while, too. Vanderbilt's black and gold. Tim Corbin's teams used to wear a red, white, and blue uniform on Sundays.
9: Hey, Neil, the third train already since we got here. How about that? Somebody's making some money.
8: Here's Chris Akopian. He swings and sends a lazy fly into right at Jacob Parker, who will reach up and make the grab. Sorrell, halfway between first and second, is back on the bag at first with two out.
9: For those who've never been here, that train is right behind right field. I mean, it's probably, 200 feet away from the right field wall. And you see it come often, and those horns are really loud.
8: Easterwood Airport sits off well beyond the third base and left field line. You've got one of the main roads on campus that runs between Bluebell Park and Kyle Field out there behind right and center, and the railroad track as well, which is very, very busy. So we truly have planes, trains, and automobiles here in College Station.
9: And a lot of wind.
8: Here's Jake Dewar with a runner at first and two out. No score in the game, and the pitch to the left-hander. And McPherson misses high, ball one. 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Here's a 1-0, and there's a strike on the inner third. One ball and one strike on Jake Dewar.
9: Nothing wrong with his velocity, Neil. 97, 98, just about all the fastballs early in the game.
8: First inning, he was good. The velo dropped off in the second against Auburn last week in that 34-pitch appearance. His first back after the seven-week layoff. A toss over to first and diving back into the bag. Sorrell beats the tag of Reed Stallman. Stallman holding the runner at first. Garrick Fry, the second baseman, playing in the hole with a left-hander up. He's around the back edge of the apron. Ryder Woodson not quite up the middle at short here. One ball and one strike, a move to first, and no play. Ryan McPherson works off the first base side of the pitcher's mound.
9: As I mentioned earlier, no stolen bases for either team in the two games thus far.
8: Sorrell gets a lead away from first. And now the pitch comes home, and there's a bouncing ball to third. Reese charging on a short hop. He grabs behind the mound. He throws to first in time, and that is a 9-pitch inning for Ryan McPherson. Pitching around to one out, single to hang up a zero in the bottom of the first inning. Scoreless after one, State and Texas A&M here in College Station. Second inning coming your way when you return. This is Mississippi State Baseball from Learfield.
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8: We head to the second inning here in Game 3 between Mississippi State and Texas A&M. No score. Both teams had a base runner in the first inning, but State left Garrett Fry at third. Caden Sorrell was left at first. Ryan McPherson very sharp in his first inning for Mississippi State, throwing just 9 pitches to face 4 batters. Pretty good start for Ryan. Looks great in all facets, an inning into his second start back from that injury, Coach Bolt.
9: Well, both the head coaches want to see how pitch production goes in regard to number of pitches thrown, and so far both pitches have been economical, but things could change in a hurry.
8: Vitas Valencias will lead things off for Mississippi State. He has started in left field in all 3 games of this series. Tough night last night. Went 0 for 5 with a couple of strikeouts. He takes a strike on the outer third from Ethan Darden. And the count's nothing and one. And Darden threw 31 pitches here on Thursday as the opener. He's thrown 15 today. Here's number 16. Sharply hit ground ball. Knocked down at second. A diving stab by Royo. He's to his feet. He throws to Bender up, and there's one out.
9: That's the story in this particular series. That little second baseman transfer from Rice has no, hardly, I think, 8 at-bats coming in, and he's made all the plays, puts the ball in play, and has had some injuries in the infield. This guy's just filled in real well for him.
8: And again, playing in just his 10th game of the season today here at the end of the year. Pressed into service because of injury, and he has done a nice job in the middle infield for the Aggies. One down and Reed Stallman. Battle of left-handers as he faces Darden here in a scoreless game. Ethan Darden comes home, and he delivers a fastball just off the outside third for ball one. Shortstop Kellner playing up the middle. Royo's in the hole at second. Here's the pitch, a swing and a miss. Fastball challenged Stallman that time in under his hands. One ball and one strike. First baseman Blake Bender up, hugging the line behind the bag, and the third baseman Grahovic even with the bag and off the line. 1-1, a foul tip. That'll bounce behind home and get back to the backstop. One ball and two strikes.
9: Even though he's not a high velocity guy, he's got a little sink in his our fastball, and that gives a little bit more havoc for left-handed hitters.
8: Wind whipping out of here to center. The American flag, the Texas flag at 90-degree angles blowing out. Here's a 1-2, and he looks at a close pitch just off the outside corner. That was another fastball from Darden, and it's 2-2.
9: Yeah, Darden started walking off the mound. That's not good.
8: 2 balls, 2 strikes on Reed Stallman, hitting .314, playing in his 50th game of the year today. Here's the 2-2, and that one is high and tight, and it hit him. Got him on the wrist. He tried to lean out of the way, and when he did, I think it caught him in the right wrist, right on that bone below your hand, and that one really smart. Stallman shaking that hand as he walks up the first baseline, and Jason Weyer, State's athletic trainer, out to take a look at him. He'll walk with him up the runner's lane to first base.
9: Yeah, Darden's got that drop down. He's 3/4, and when he gets around the ball, if it's a fastball, it might come up and in on left-handed hitters, and sure enough, that did it. Caught him right at the wrist. Looks like he's okay. He's at first base. He's got this, both hands dangling by his side, and he's in no problems whatsoever, thankfully, for the young man and for us.
8: All right, so more traffic for State here. Bulldogs have had a runner in each of their first two trips to the plate. Here's Bryce Chance. And the pitch to the right-hander. Tried to bunt and fouled it back off the plate.

0: rattles around off the mitt of Bear Harrison and falls in the dirt between home and the catcher.
1: He was going push by with a left hand on the mound and falls off the rubber a little bit, trying to get the ball past him to the second baseman with no play. That's going to be a push punt right now. It's not going to be a drag punt to the third base side.
0: Grahovic is playing in the cutout at third. First baseman Bender up holding the runner. Middle infielders are back. Here's the 0-1. That's bounced foul over to the Texas A&M third base dugout. Two strikes and nothing on Bryce Chance.
1: Yeah, showing the bunt will get that third baseman near the grass. Now he's moved back with two strikes.
0: Average has slipped down to 358 coming into the finale. He was just 3 points back of second in the SEC's batting race coming into the weekend. Here's the 0-2. He takes a fastball outside. One ball and two strikes in a battle between right-handed hitter and left-handed pitcher. We are scoreless in the top of the second inning. Stallman at first for State with one out.
1: Not going any higher than 92.
0: Darden ready to go. From the stretch, he fires, and Chance catches a piece of that slider and fouls it a third of the way up the screen behind home. So he stays alive at 1-2. Darden's thrown 25 pitches, and typically we wouldn't watch those pitch counts so closely early in the game, but he threw 31 on Thursday night. Wonder how long he can go here today, especially with another warm-up in there. The 1-2, ground ball to short, could be two. Kellner flips to Royo for one, on to Brinderup, that's two. 6-4-3, and just like that, A&M is out of the inning. Darden faces the minimum with help from the 6-4-3. We're in the middle of two. No score between Mississippi State and Texas A&M. This is Mississippi State Baseball from Learfield.
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0: Bottom of the second inning here at Bluebell Park. No score between Mississippi State and Texas A&M. Glad to have you with us on this Saturday morning. These two teams getting a two-hour head start on the rest of the league today. Bear Harrison, the number five hitter, will come to the plate to face Ryan McPherson as A&M comes to bat for the second time. Every Friday's Maroon Friday for Bulldog fans. 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
1: Interesting stat, Brian. Chance's double play right there is only his second time he's hitting the double play all year. How about that?
0: Yeah, usually very reliable hitter, guy who hits the ball on the line a lot, but put it on the ground there, and A&M was ready for it.
1: Anytime you get a double play, you got to hit the ball hard, and the ball was hit hard at the shortstop.
0: Here's Harrison, and he swings and misses at a changeup from Ryan McPherson, and the count's nothing and one. Ryan McPherson has thrown 10 pitches, threw 34 last week, and I don't know exactly what the plan would be today. Here's the 0-1, a swing and a miss, challenged him with a fastball in under his hands.
1: I had to guess we're dealing with 55 to 65 pitches.
0: That's what I was thinking. Mid-50s on the low end is what you hope he can do. Second start back. Here's the 0-2 to Harrison, and that's up and away.
1: And Ryan's trying to be to the point where he's make the, you know, action early in the count so he can have a chance to come up to the mound without many pitches thrown.
0: One ball and two strikes. Here it comes. Swing and a miss. So a fastball up and away to move his eyes, and he comes back in with the change. Harrison's out in front, and it's the second Hancock-Whitney strikeout for Ryan McPherson inside of two innings.
1: All three pitches are working for him, so let's see how long this can go. I think he's capable of going longer.
0: One gone for A&M here in the second. 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Here's the pitch to Benroyo. Sharply hit one hopper, backhanded by Woodson. A long throw to first, a big stretch, and he's out.
1: Big league play for Matt Ryder.
0: Two steps to his right into the hole. He had 1 foot on the outfield grass when he got to the ball, and then a strong throw, Coach, to get that ball to Stallman.
1: And Murrow being an infielder is probably a pretty good runner, but he got back on his heels and then got off his heels and threw the ball to first base in a rope. And thankfully, it was online, and we got him out by probably just a step.
0: So two up, two down. And now Jorian Wilson, big athletic right fielder, freshman for this A&M team, a left-hander facing right-hander Ryan McPherson. He takes a strike on the inside edge. Another 97-mile-an-hour fastball. So unlike last week against Auburn, that first start back, the velo's still good in the second inning for McPherson. A ball high and away, one ball and one strike. He lost 2 or 3 miles an hour on that fastball in the second inning against the Tigers last week. Wind up in the 1-1. Wilson with a swing and a miss. That's the change. One ball and two strikes. And with two strikes on the left-hander, Ace Reese, State's third baseman, will jog over and take a spot in short right field. So State moves into the shift here. The 1-2 on its way. He tried to go the other way. High and foul. It'll get out of play and over the A&M bullpen down the left field line. Still 1-2 on Jorian Wilson. 306 hitter this year, playing in his 40th game of his freshman season. Six doubles, 12 homers, 32 batted in. That one bounced in. Fastball that looked like McPherson might have held on to a bit too long. 2-2.
1: I think the football coach, Coach Elko at Texas A&M, would like to have this guy try out for the football team. He's among us.
0: Big, broad-shouldered guy. He could be a tight end on a football team. 2-2. Bouncing ball, wide of the coaching lines at first. Another foul ball, and it's still 2-2 on Jorian Wilson. Ryan McPherson has thrown 20 pitches. Left side of the infield is open. Ryder Woodson, the shortstop, kind of cheating towards second. Remember, Reese is in the shift over on the right side. Another 2-2 pitch outside with an 89-mile-an-hour slider. Beg your pardon. That was ball four. Well, no, the umpire says 3-2. That's what I thought. Jorian Wilson started throwing the bat and taking all the gear off, and I'm starting to say, wait a minute, it was 2-2. Diamond Girl's taking his bat, and Jorian's like, hey, I need that. She's back to the dugout. Now she got to turn around and run it back out to it.
1: Well, he's a freshman.
0: All right, so it's 3-2.
1: That's what he wants to stay away from, Ryan, is 3-2 counts.
0: First one for him today. Here's the payoff to Wilson, fouled straight back. Third of the way up the screen, still 3-2.
1: And he doesn't want guys fighting foul balls.
0: Base is empty with two out. No score in the game here in the bottom of the second. Wind up and the 3-2 again. That's outside, and that is ball four.
1: Yeah, you don't want those two out walks, especially with the wind blowing out, but thankfully they're in the bottom of the order. It's not the fact that they can't hit one out of this ballpark, but at the same time, you just don't want to do those two out walks with a home run hitter coming up to the plate.
0: Well, the way these two offenses have been this weekend, Coach, I don't think it matters what part of the order you're in. Guys have been hitting the ball. So a two-out walk puts Wilson on at first.
1: And this is a home run hitter here. And Blake, again, he played for me in Prospect League, and he's got some pop.
0: Got 9 homers and 4 doubles this year in 27 games. 321 hitter, right-hander against right-hander. McPherson deals low and away.
1: Yeah.
0: And that's ball one.
1: For the number of bats that Blake has had, he's been very, very productive long ball-wise.
0: Wilson at first, being held on by Reed Stallman. Out of the stretch, the 1-0 swing and a miss. took a little off that one. I think that was the change. It might have been a backup slider at 90 miles an hour, one ball and one strike.
1: Yeah, if I was calling pitches, that's what I would have thrown that pitch right down to Blake Miner.
0: One ball and one strike. McPherson with a long hold, and now he comes home. Fastball in, brushed Blake Bender up away. Two balls, one strike.
1: Coming in on him, trying to change his eyesight a little bit. I would think this might be a breaking ball right here.
0: Pretty good hole for Bender up the middle here with the way State's defense is positioned. Ryder Woodson, the shortstop, playing in the hole on the left side. 1-1 down and away with a slider.
1: Yep, that's it. He didn't bite on it. He would chase. He did in the summertime for me, but he's become a better hitter. 2 years away from working with him up in the Prospect League in Danville with the Danville Dans.
0: All right, three ball count, second one for Ryan McPherson in this inning. It's 3-1 with a runner at first and two outs. Here's the pitch, and it's down and away. Missed with that slider that time. Back-to-back walks with two outs.
1: Well, they want to make sure that Blake didn't hit one out of the ballpark. He's got the 9-0 hitter coming up right now, but the pitch efficiency dropped off a lot from the first inning.
0: So Sean James, State's catcher, and the shortstop Woodson come in to talk with McPherson on the mound here. No concern from that State dugout. There's no one getting loose in that bullpen. 28 pitches for McPherson here as he works in the bottom of the second. Again, just his second start back after a seven-week layoff because of forearm tightness.
1: Yeah, if he can go 15 pitches the first two innings, but he's going to have to make something happen in two pitches here.
0: And he's got Kellner, the shortstop, who's got that big face mask on. Again, this is a guy who's been dealing with a fractured orbital bone, the right side of his face. Here's the pitch. Outside, a ball, ball one. McPherson having a hard time locating here. He was really good to Harrison. Got Royo on one pitch, but back-to-back walks. Here's the 1-0. There's a foul ball back halfway up the screen from Kellner. One ball and one strike. Goes back to that off-speed pitch again. I think it's a slider at 89.
1: Yeah, it's that hard slider. Tight spin, that's his strikeout pitch, but he's got to get ahead of the count to use it.
0: One ball and one strike. Ryan working off the first base side of the mound. He comes home, and that one didn't have any bite to it. A slider stayed up and in, 2-1.
1: That pitch would be rolling along, and all of a sudden just lose the feeling of the ball or whatever, and arm velocity drops off a little bit to throw strikes.
0: Check a second, and now the 2-1 pitch, and that's lined into the screen above Mississippi State's first base dugout. It was a hanger that he got away with, 2-2.
1: If he can get this young man out right here, be pitch efficiency very much, be 32 or 33 pitches in two innings.
0: Wilson reached on a two-out walk. He's at second. Blake Bender up also reached on a two-out walk. He's at first. Infield is back all the way around with two outs. Here is the break-even pitch up and in with a fastball at 97. So the velo's still there, but it's a third straight three-ball count, 3-2.
1: Yeah, the location wasn't what Ryan wanted here. Runners are going. Infield's going to have to play back a little bit. Make sure they know that the runners are breaking from all but two bases.
0: There go the runners. Here's a 3-2. He got him with a fastball. Blew it by him high and tight. A big pitch for McPherson, and that will kill the rally here in the second inning.
1: Thanks for the Bulldogs right there.
0: A Hancock-Whitney strikeout for Ryan McPherson, his third inside of two innings of work. We are scoreless as we head to the third. This is Mississippi State Baseball from Learfield.
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0: How about this? A pitcher's duel through two innings here. No score as we head to the third with Coach Ron Polk. I'm Neil Price. Glad to have you with us at Bluebell Park here in Bryan College Station. Sean James in the eighth spot. Due up for Mississippi State to face Ethan Darden. This left-hander's thrown two innings in his second start of the weekend. He started on Thursday night. He has given up an infield single. That's it. Hit Reed Stallman in the second, but Reed got rolled up in a double play that ended the inning. But, Coach, this game, much different than the early innings of the first two in this series.
1: No question about it. How many times you told me early in the ball game, I say, make a comment, boy, Neil, the game is going along really fast. And you say, don't say that.
0: And what did you just do? I'm starting to wonder how quick a learner you might be. I kid. Here is Sean James, right-handed catcher, as Darden the lefty fires and starts him with a 82-mile-an-hour changeup on the outside third. Nothing at once.
1: He's a three-pitch mix. Makes it a little tougher on the hitters.
0: He's thrown 27 pitches in just over two innings. He fires here. A fastball at 90. Cut on and missed by James. That one again over the outside third. 0-2. For all things college baseball, including live games and talk, tune into SiriusXM College Sports Radio, Channel 84, and streaming on the SiriusXM app. A swing and a miss. That one's in the dirt, picked out by Harrison. He'll throw to Bender up, and there's one out. So that's the first strikeout for Ethan Darden here in game three. And there's one down for Ryder Woodson. Woodson hitting .267. Got off to a great start last night. Drove in three runs in his first two at-bats for State, including a two-run home run in game two. Swinging a foul, third of the way up the screen. He was on the fastball, and the count's nothing and one.
1: I'm not sure Ryder's hit a home run that far in his life. And that ball just went out of here. High, high, over the left field fence. Probably a questionable call from the umpire. It's tough to make that call when the ball hits so high over the foul pole.
0: Here's the 0-1. Fastball low over the dish. One ball and one strike on Woodson. The coach, he's been swinging the bat well. He's been playing really good defense this weekend. Made the most of the opportunity after he got back in the lineup when Drew Weyers got banged up. Here's a two-hopper to short. Charging, Kellner throws it away at first base. Bangs off the angle part of the wall. It'll die in foul territory. Woodson never broke stride, turning, and he winds up at second base.
1: Yeah, tough play for a shortstop. One of those run-throughs, and sometimes what happens, you field it and say, should I throw it? And he decided to throw it. I think he had a chance to get Ryan Ryder at first base, but it was way off the line, and thankfully it went past the first baseman, and nobody can back it up when the shortstop throws it. If a second baseman throws it, the catcher can back it up, and third baseman throws it that way. Maybe a right field if he's playing shallow can back it up. But when it comes from the shortstop, ball gets by a first baseman, you're going to go to second base.
0: It's a base hit and an error. An infield single followed by a throwing error by the shortstop, Kellner. So now a runner at second with one out, and the lineup turns over for Garrig Fry. Switch hitter batting from the right side against Darden, and he takes a strike. 92-mile-an-hour fastball at the knees. Nothing and one. We're in the top of the third. No score. Series on the line today. These two teams have split a pair of slugfest. Here's the 0-1. Foul ball two-thirds of the way up the screen is strike one. One ball and one strike. Or excuse me, 0-2. Put the dot on the wrong side.
1: Uh-oh.
0: Yep. Oh and two on Garrig Fry. Woodson looking for a way home. Grabs his lead at second. Infield playing back all the way around behind him. Big gap in left center. Here's the pitch. He goes the other way, and that one's foul. It'll get into the screen guarding the berm right above the tarp back behind first. Still 0-2. 3:30 down the lines here at Bluebell Park. 3:75 in the alleys. It's 400 to center. Ballpark has played smaller because the wind has howled out of here each day. Another 0-2, a foul ball back, two-thirds of the way up the screen. Still two strikes and nothing.
1: Kerrig's on the ball right now. He's on it. It's just hasn't been able to put it in the right direction.
0: Darden ready. Takes a look at second. From the stretch, he comes home. There's a bouncing ball to third. Grahovic looks the runner back. He'll throw over to first, and he retires Fry for the second out.
1: And Gavin came to him as a third baseman, and they put him to first probably to get another player in the lineup. I think the one they put in the lineup got hurt, and that's why he went.

0: One ball and one strike on Ace Reese.
1: Yeah, I think there's a right-hander on the mound. They might be pitching around him, but not with left on left.
0: Darden plants that back foot on the first base side of the mound. Closes up here in the stretch. Holding off the right side of the belt buckle. Now he comes home. A high foul ball over the roof behind home and out of play. One and two on Reese. Reese from Canton, Texas, playing his home state for the second time inside the last 3 weeks. Talked to Dane Burns yesterday during the pregame show. Dane's a guy who could come out of that bullpen at some point today. Spent a lot of time in his younger years in the Lone Star State growing up. Check a second. One and two to Reese. Bouncing ball right side. It'll be the second baseman, Royo, to his right. Takes it on the second hop. He throws to first. And that ends the top of the third. Traffic for State, but the Bulldogs can't deliver a timely hit. They leave a runner in scoring position. Middle of the third, no score between State and Texas A&M. This is Mississippi State Baseball from Learfield.
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5: Scoreless game between number 13 Mississippi State and 10th ranked Texas A&M heading into the bottom of the third inning. This is Daniel Wilson inside the Learfield Network studio. Now it's time for our out-of-town scoreboard brought to you by Bud Light, the official beer partner of Mississippi State Athletics. And we're going to look at the top 25 scoreboard because we got two games currently ongoing. We begin in Chestnut Hill, Massachusetts. Number 3, Georgia Tech, hung 5 runs in the top of the first inning, but number 23, Boston College, has 2 runs already in the bottom of the first and looking for more. Bases loaded with 2 away. Meanwhile, TCU has a 1-0 lead over 9th-ranked West Virginia. That one in the top of the third inning. As for the SEC, again, bottom of the 7th, Oklahoma and Tennessee battling it out in Oklahoma City once play resumes at 1 o'clock. Joining them, South Carolina at Vanderbilt and number 12, Arkansas at Kentucky. McPherson back on the mound facing the top of the Aggies order. Here's Neil.
0: All right, Daniel, thank you. Here is Gavin Grahovic swinging at the first pitch. A high, I mean a high, fair ball and fair ground. It's McPherson and James who collide. Ryan McPherson makes the play. He had the better angle. Ryan pops to his feet. He taps his chest looking at Sean James. And he says, yeah, that's my bad, but I got it. And the pitcher does, and there's one away.
1: Yeah, many of the high school and college pitchers are the best athletes on the team, and Ryan can handle that. And I'd rather him take. I think Ace was playing deep and got there, but a little bit late, and Ryan took charge. But Sean gave it to him, and thankfully we make the catch. That could have been a ball on the ground.
0: All right, so one pitch out, and now Caden Sorrell, who is 1-for-1 with a single to right field. Scoreless here, bottom of the third. Bases empty for A&M with one out. State moves into the shift against this left-hander. Reese playing out in short right field. Here's the pitch, and a big miss away. And the count's 2-0.
1: Either game is Gavin and Caden, the two top hitters in the lineup, keep them off the bases, keep them being at the plate when the runner's scoring position.
0: Two balls, no strikes, 36 pitches for Ryan McPherson so far. He delivers a big miss up and away. More three-ball counts, though, in his last two innings. He had 3 three-ball counts in the second, all of those with 2 outs, and now he's run into one here in the third.
1: He'll be very careful now with this boy. He's hit 23 home runs.
0: Here's the pitch. Up high, that's ball 4. Still plenty of velocity at 97. State's bullpen is working out behind the right field fence. That's Dane Burns, who's getting loose for the Bulldogs.

0: now he's got the crowd in the ball game. They're screaming ball five, ball five. Tradition here at Texas A&M, a lot of traditions.
1: He's walked three against three Hancock Whitney strikeouts so far. Here's Chris Hakopian, the right-handed DH. Out of the stretch, McPherson delivers and a big miss away with a 96-mile-an-hour fastball.
0: It's going to get louder here.
1: One ball, no strikes. Stallman holding Sorrell at first. Fry playing up the middle at second here against the right-hander. Here's the pitch, another big miss inside at 96. 2-0.
0: Getting louder. Got some grandmothers and grandfathers doing it now.
1: 2 balls, no strikes. McPherson on the first base side of the mound, and he comes home. A ground ball up the third baseline. It goes foul. Reese will grab it on one hop near the coaching lines. 2-1.
0: That'll shut him off.
1: Wind continues to blow out to center field. Again, both of those flags, the American flag and the Texas flag, at 90-degree angles. That's how stiff a breeze it is. 2 balls and 1 strike. A long hold by McPherson, a move to first, and no play as Sorrell dives back on the bag. If someone's going to run, and again, with the way this game has started, pitchers duel, runs hard to come by, Sorrell's the guy. 10 out of 14 in stolen bases this year.
0: Well, they don't run that much.
1: 2-1 coming home, and that one's up high. 96-mile-an-hour fastball, 3-1.
0: Yeah, getting the 3-ball counts is not going to be good.
1: Burns heating up in the state bullpen out behind the right field fence. McPherson's thrown 42 pitches, but again, he's run into a bunch of 3-ball counts now. He's gone 3 balls to 5 of the last 6 that he's faced. Throw over to first, no play. Sorrell dives back on the back.
0: Sometimes it's good when you get a three ball, just go ahead and pick the first base and get your arm slapped in the correct manner.
1: 3-1 on Chris Hakopian in a scoreless game. Here it comes, and that's inside, a big miss. And another walk. So that's 4 walks for McPherson inside 2 1/3. They've all been since 2 outs in the second.
0: Well, the young man hadn't pitched in 5 weeks, you know, an extensive time except for the shortstop with Auburn. So, you know, it's just a matter. He's a good young man, and he's very intelligent, very good competitor. He's just going to be able to get that arm slot going. Velocity's still there.
1: I think this is going to be it, though. Brian O'Connor makes his way out of that first base dugout. The misses have gotten bigger. Walks are starting to rack up here. And O'Connor makes his way out to talk with McPherson. The infield will come in and join this conversation. Again, we kind of thought on the low end, second start back, if he could get to 50 or 55, that would seem to be a next progression, next step. He gets to 43 today before the command begins to become an issue. And that'll be it for Ryan McPherson, who makes his way back across the first baseline and into the dugout.
0: Yeah,
1: so
0: right
1: now he leaves without giving up a run, but he'll leave a couple runners on for Dane Burns, who'll come out of the bullpen for Mississippi State.
0: He's trying to talk Coach O'Connor out of it.
1: So Burns on his way in, and we'll take a timeout. State makes a call to the bullpen here in the bottom of the third. No score in the game. The Aggies with runners at first and second and one out. This is Mississippi State Baseball from Learfield.
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1: State goes to the bullpen here in the bottom of the third inning. A&M has runners at first and second with one out, and Dane Burns, left-hander, comes in to take over for Ryan McPherson. Ryan got deeper into the game today than he did a week ago against Auburn, so steps in the right direction, got past the 40-pitch mark today, right at 44 when he was lifted from the game. He only surrendered one hit. The problem is when he got to two outs in the second, three ball count started to rack up. He walked four of the last six that he faced, and it just looked like the command was starting to leave him. Velo was good, but he wasn't able to locate consistently. So yeah. Now Burns comes on, and this is a guy who Coach Polk got put into a similar role last week, early in the game as opposed to late where he's used to being.
0: Yeah, they hit some foul balls off Ryan, too. So, you know, Dane leads us in appearances in 24. Texas boy, prospect, Texas. He also has a home, in Saskatchewan, Canada. But he's got 20 innings pitched, 20-plus innings, 19 hits, 8 walks, 29 strikeouts, 229 team batting average. Very effective for us.
1: Here is Jake Dewar. It's a left-on-left matchup, and Burns misses inside, ball one. Two and a third for McPherson, one hit. He is responsible for the two runners on, four walks, three strikeouts. In his second start back after missing 7 weeks. Throw back to second. Just a timing play there. Sorrell back on the bag. This feels like a big moment in the game, though, Coach Polk, with the way things have gone. State needs an out here in a big way. A&M threatening to break this scoreless tie. Here comes the 1-0. Down and in, blocked by James. Runner breaks for third, and he's in standing up.
0: Well, the runner at first base didn't react very good. Runner at second base saw the ball in the dirt and took off the third. Runner at first is left hanging there, so keeps the double play in order.
1: So a wild pitch is ball two, and it moves a runner from second to third. And now some options for A&M to break the tie with a runner at third and only one out. Burns works off the third base side of the mound, working out of the stretch. He delivers a swing and a miss. Blew a fastball by him at 93. 2-1. It all started when Grahovic hit a high fly ball to the pitcher McPherson. Then Sorrell and Akopian walked. Wild pitch is moved to runner to third. Now it's 2-1 on Dewar. Here's the pitch to the left-hander. Ground ball to short. Woodson in and out of his glove. Diving to his left. He won't have a play anywhere. Sorrell scores. And A&M has broken the tie. It's 1-0 here in the bottom of the third.
0: Yeah, I'd have to say it's a semi-tough play. Ball going to the third base side. And he probably would have better off backhanded it, but, you know, he forehanded it. That means the ball and glove don't match up sometimes. It just kicked out of his glove about 3 or 4 feet. Once it went 1 foot out of the glove, there's no chance of getting a double play. So it was a double play type ground ball. Hit well enough, but just not fielded well.
1: All right, so here's Harrison. First and second and one out, and the pitch is a strike on the inside edge. He's 0-for-1 with a strikeout today.
0: He could take advantage of that running first base, not doing a good job on the read dirt ball.
1: Well, they took advantage there because if that runner's at second base instead of third, he probably doesn't score on that ground ball to the left side. 0-1, hard hit but foul, wide of third.
0: No, umpire
1: call foul.
0: No, he pointed fair first, yeah. He pointed fair first, and I don't know if he pointed fair first, and he reversed himself and went the other way.
1: Well, I think if that indeed's the case, foul ball is the right call. That ball looked like it was outside of third.
0: Yeah, I think the head coach early at Texas A&M had to come out, but he knows, like everybody else, it was a foul ball. We can see it clearly here. Ball was hit very well, but as soon as it hit the dirt, that umpire behind third base pointed with his left arm fair, and then you can tell he wanted to make a change and he couldn't erase that, so he went with his right hand in foul territory. Crowd knows it's in foul ball, but they're on him. Ump- umpires in the heat of the moment sometimes struggle.
1: So it's two strikes and nothing on Harrison. Runners reset at first and second. 1-0 A&M, bottom of the third. Dane Burns ready off the third base side of the mound, fires, and that's a fly ball that will drift out of play over top of the first base dugout. Still 0-2.
0: We did say the game was moving around really rapidly, didn't we?
1: We did not. You did.
0: I'm sorry.
1: 0-2 on Harrison, and the pitch. Called strike three. Good pitch. A 95-mile-an-hour fastball gets him looking on the inside corner, and there are two away. First strikeout for Dane Burns. Back to Dewar for a moment. The scoring decision, E6 with an RBI. That's how Sorrell scores.
0: Yeah, it's a toughie. Not an easy play, but something that Ryder can make. He knows that. But there's still kids out there.
1: So here's Ben Royo, 0-for-1, grounded out to short back in the second. Facing Burns for the first time. And we got the old warning for failure to engage.
0: You know, off the bat, to throw a ball to Ryder, I thought it was going to be right at him, and I just kind of hooked a little bit.
1: Akopian at second, Dewar at first. Infield back behind those two runners with two outs. A&M leading 1-0. Burns delivers, and there's a fly ball. Hit into the alley in right center field. Bryce Chance just shy of the warning track. Reach up to make the grab, and that will end the third inning. A&M gets a run without a hit. One error, they leave two. We move to the fourth inning. A&M in front, 1-0 in the rubber match. This is Mississippi State Baseball from Learfield.
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1: Totals on game three of this series. No runs, two hits, an error, two left for State. One run, one hit, one error, 5 left for Texas A&M. We're on to the fourth inning, and it'll be Noah Sullivan in the 3 spot for Mississippi State. After we pause 10 seconds for station identification, 10 seconds for a station ID, this is Bulldogs Baseball.
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1: Here's Noah Sullivan, 0-for-1. To face Ethan Darden. So 42 pitches in his second start this weekend, and he delivers a strike at the knees on the inside edge. And the count's 0-1. A&M with a breakthrough, scoring a run without a hit and a State error in the third. Those are the kind of runs that will frustrate you to no end. Here's the 0-1 in the air and foul, out of play down the right field line. 0-2 on Sullivan.
0: Yeah, they're in a low scoring game early in the game. It accentuates itself, as you can imagine.
1: State trying to find a way to get into the bullpen. There is a ball floating around in the Aggies bullpen down the left field corner. We can't see the mounds down there. We can see the ball moving, so they've got activity. Darden low and outside, ball one.
0: If they can get 4 innings out of Darden, they'll be very happy.
1: Sure. No kidding. Especially

0: after he threw 31 pitches when he opened the game on Thursday night. One ball, two strikes to Sullivan. Here it comes, fouled at the plate. That one bounces in the right-handed batter's box and rolls over to A&M's third base dugout.
1: Right now he's on 46.
0: One ball and two strikes. Sullivan hit a pair of home runs here last night. He's up to 10 homers now in the year. Here's another one and two. Ground ball, fair, behind third. Taken in foul ground by Grahovic. A long, long throw, and it won't be in time. Grahovic thought he took it in foul ground. I think he touched it with both feet inside the line behind third.
1: The call was right. Call was right.
0: I thought the ball was fair.
1: Yep, and umpire pointed right, so we got it right this time. But the fans are not particularly happy with him.
0: A&M will not challenge. That's just the third hit given up by Darden, and none of them have left the infield. And we'll have our first mound visit for the Aggies today.
1: It's not where the infielder gloves the ball. It's where the infield ball goes over the base or not. It not only went over the base, it went on the second base side of third base. So to me, it wasn't even a call to be made.
0: So the Aggies talking things over. Again, their bullpen is working down the left field line. I think I can start to see some shoulders down there, too. I believe they've got a right-hander getting loose in that bullpen, but can't give you much other information than that because we can't see a ton behind those bleachers that angle back in down the left field line.
1: We have a nice big tent for the boys down there, so they have some shade, but you're right. You can see a little bit better than I are. I can see it's ahead.
0: So play resumes after the mound visit. Noah Sullivan at first, being held on by Blake Benderup. He's a tying run with A&M leading 1-0 top of the fourth. And a move to first, and Sullivan steps back on the bag.
1: And we've been going the ground ball attack here, first time it worked for us.
0: Kellner, the shortstop, playing up the middle against Parker. Royo, the second baseman, shaded toward the hole on the right side, and Grahovic well off the line at third. He's the only infielder as Parker ropes one down the right field line, but that's going to wind up on the berm foul. Nice catch by a fan down there. Nothing and one on Parker.
1: A lot of fans down there in that berm.
0: And one on Parker, who is 0 for 1 today. Here's the pitch. And there's a strike. 92-mile-an-hour fastball at the letters on the outside edge.
1: And Jacob would like to have that pitch back.
0: Yep. That was up. 0-2.
1: Now he's going to see some sloppy stuff here.
0: Darden looks at first. Now he comes home. The 0-2 hooked out of play. That'll get over those bleachers down the left field line.
1: He challenged him with a fastball.
0: Still two strikes and nothing on Parker. Sullivan grabs a short lead from first base. Darden eyeballs him. Now he'll move to first. And again, Sullivan steps back on the back.
1: Well, Sullivan's one of our better percentage stealers, but I don't think this is going to be a situation for him running.
0: I wouldn't think you would want to risk running into an out.
1: Not off the left-handed pitcher.
0: 0-2 on Jacob Parker in a battle of left-handers with Ethan Darden. Another move to first, and again, Sullivan's back. Left side of the infield is wide open with Grahovic, the third baseman, well toward second now. Matter of fact, Grahovic's moved down into short right field, and they brought Kellner, the shortstop, back over on the left side. 0-2 in the air. A blooper on the left side of the infield. Kellner, the shortstop, waving his arms. He will reach up and make the catch, and there's one out. Parker tried to go the other way. He just couldn't square it up. So one out in State's half of the fourth. And Vitas Valencias for the second time. 1-0, Texas A&M. Aggie scored a run without a hit in the bottom of the third. thrown 51 pitches. He tosses over to first, and again, Sullivan hasn't strayed far, steps back on the bag. Final line on Ryan McPherson, 2 1/3, gives up a hit and an earned run today. 4 walks, 3 strikeouts. Here's the pitch to Valencias. Takes a strike at the knees, a 92-mile-an-hour fastball in the outer third, nothing and one.
1: Yeah, to our right-handed hitters, she's trying to keep everything down. That's why we're hitting some ground balls. Infield's very hard. Hit a ground ball, you got a chance to get the ball in the outfield.
0: Pretty good size gap in left center field here. Here's the 0-1, swing and a miss. Another fastball again, and Valencias over the top of it, 0-2.
1: Yeah, you don't want to be over the top of the ball off this kid. 53 pitches, is it, or 52?
0: 53. Yep. He's done a heck of a job after he threw 31 here in the first two innings on Thursday night. Move to first, Sullivan's back. And I would imagine that takes a toll, too. If you're having to fight a two-front war, make sure you keep that runner close over at first. Every toss over there has to come with a little bit of a price. Here's the 0-2 to Valencias. That's a big miss away with a fastball. 1 ball and 2 strikes. One nothing A&M, top of the fourth. A&M trying to stay in those top four spots and earn a double bye at the SEC tournament. They feel pretty good about hosting a regional here. 1 ball and 2 strikes, here it is. Ground ball, sharply hit, diving to his left. It kicks off Grahovic, the third baseman, and into left field. Kellner will chase it out there from short, picks it up in short left field. Sullivan winds up at second base, and Valencias is on with his first hit of the day.
1: Yeah, Gavin had a chance for it, but he dove for it, and it didn't connect. The ball kicked off his glove, but that ball was very well hit. And if he did field it, he might have had a chance to get a force out of second, but that'd be about it. But he'd have to get up off his feet and throw the ball to second. But he made it every effort, and thankfully the ball had some juice to it. But a lot of action down that third base line.
0: This entire weekend, yes. So now first and second for State, and here is Reed Stallman. Opportunity to try and tie the game here with one out in the top of the fourth. Reed was hit by a pitch back in the second. Darden throws his 56th pitch, down and away. Fastball, but a little off of it there at 91. 1 ball, no strikes.
1: Yeah, the young man on the mound's a senior. That means basically the pitching coach and Coach Heller, the head coach, would like to conserve his arm a little bit, but this is his last go-around right now.
0: Here's the 1-0, down and away. 2 balls and no strikes. Gavin Lyons, who we saw here on Thursday night, getting loose in the bullpen. Remember, they used 8 different pitchers on Thursday night to get through that slugfest. 2-0 on its way to Stallman. Left-hander takes away. 3-0. So 3 non-competitive pitches, I would say, here from Darden. Maybe starting to hit the wall as he closes in on 60 pitches for the game.
1: Yeah, he's going to be on a short rope right now with that pitch count. Of course, Gavin Lyons is bullpen. He's the guy who came in after him, didn't get anybody, just one batter out.
0: 3-0, Stallman takes a letter-high strike, a fastball at 90. 3-1. Kellner, the shortstop, playing up the middle. Royo, the second baseman, shaded a little toward the hole on the right side, still trying to give himself a chance for a double play ball. Bender up the first baseman, playing behind the runner at first and near the line. Here's the 3-1. Big miss upstairs. That's ball 4. So that's going to load the bases with one out.
1: Kind of looked like what Ryan was going through, right? You know, he's lost the location, lost his grip, lost his feeling for the ball, whatever, but he's not throwing strikes anymore. And this is always a dilemma, I'm sure, for the Texas A&M coaches, who we go to next. And if the Lions kid is coming in, it's a matter that he didn't throw many pitches. He only threw 22 on Thursday, but gave up 4 hits, 5 earned runs.
0: Michael Early comes out, the A&M skipper. He's going to lift his starter, Ethan Darden, Lines up throwing about 91 pitches over the course of two appearances, opening the Thursday game and the Saturday game. Makes his way back toward that third base dugout as the Aggies make the call to the bullpen here in the top of the fourth. We'll take a break, and when you return, we'll tell you about the A&M reliever. Bases loaded, one out for State. Texas A&M leading 1-0, top of four. This is Mississippi State Baseball from Learfield.
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0: Texas A&M leads Mississippi State 1-0. We're in the top of the fourth inning. Bulldogs have loaded the bases, and A&M makes an Alpha Insurance call to the bullpen. Having Alpha by your side is a game changer. When everything's on the line and every second counts, Alpha Insurance will be there knocking it out of the park. That's life with Alpha Insurance. Another familiar face, Gavin Lyons, a right-hander who also appeared in relief of Ethan Darden here on Thursday night, Coach Bolt.
1: Well, let's go with Gavin here, right-handed pitcher. He's a sophomore, big kid, 6'3", 200 pounds, and from Connecticut. But he's basically been a starter only three times. He's been in relief 24 times, so he's had some success for him, 4.99 ERA. 57 and two-thirds innings pitch, giving up 66 hits. He's walked 18, so he's around the plate, 44 Ks, 282 batting average against. So this is a guy they've used a lot, and he did not pitch very well against us on Thursday. We hope the same thing happens again, but after him, maybe the guy that was pitching in the third hole spot Thursday will come in after him. I don't know.
0: 22 pitches for Lyons to get through a third of an inning. On Thursday night, he gave up four hits and five earned runs, walked one in that third of an inning. He'll face Bryce Chance here with the bases loaded and one out, and here is the pitch. And Bryce takes a letter high strike, a 92-mile-an-hour fastball.
1: Infield playing back.
0: The only thing that Bryce can't do is hit into a double play here.
1: Will it be his third, second of the game?
0: Grounded into the double play in the second, the 6-4-3. Got to get the ball into the outfield. Big miss away with a fastball. One ball and one strike. Battle of right-handers here. Sullivan started this inning with an infield single at third. Then Valencia's hit a screamer off Grahovic at third with one out. Stallman has walked with one out. Here's the 1-1. Chance with a swing and a miss. That was a hanger. Eyes got real big, but he was late trying to find that 92-mile-an-hour fastball. 1-2.
1: He's got the lower arm slot, so he's not going to have any sink in his fastball.
0: Here's the 1-2 to Chance. Bouncing ball. High chopper at third. Just one play for Grahovic. That's to first. He throws Chance out, but Bryce drives in the tying run. Sullivan scores, and it's 1-1 here in the top of the fourth.
1: Thankfully, he wasn't well hit on the ground. Don't have any chance for a double play. In fact, it just barely had the chance to get him out at first base. And puts the ball in play, and we march on here.
0: Bryce Chance drives in his 33rd run of the year to make the second out in this inning.
1: Sean's now got to put the ball in play. Infield's all back all the way around.
0: Another right-on-right matchup with Sean James up to face Lyons, and Lyons starts in with a 93-mile-an-hour fastball in the inner third, 0-1.
1: At this spot, you don't want to have a strikeout or a pop-up.
0: Base hit could score two more and break the tie. Here comes. And James rips it foul. That'll sail over the corner of the roof behind the first base dugout for strike two. 0-2 on Sean James, playing for Kevin Maluski today. He had to come on to replace Kevin midway through the game last night. after Brian O'Connor told us on the postgame show Kevin got hit by a foul tip and just never did feel quite the same. Two-strike pitch and a defensive swing there just to spoil a fastball halfway up the screen behind home.
1: Yes, Sean Stroke right now just saying, I'm not going to swing and miss the strike out. I'm going to put the ball in play.
0: 0-2 on James. He's got Vitas Valencias at third and Reed Stallman at second in a 1-1 game here in the fourth. Lions working out of the stretch. Here it comes. Fouled back again. Halfway up the screen behind home. James battling with two strikes.
1: Yeah, Lions is not what you call a classic strikeout pitcher. He's more of a guy who puts the ball in play. That helps us out a little bit right now, not being a strikeout guy, but he's got the count in his advantage right now.
0: Second and third, two out. 0-2 on James. Lions will try again. And a swing and a miss. He blew a fastball by him at the top of the zone. And that will end the top half of the fourth. State manufactures a run. Bulldogs tie the game with a run on two hits with help from a walk. We are in the middle of the fourth. It's a 1-1 game here in College Station. This is Mississippi State Baseball from Learfield.
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7: 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The contents of this announcement were developed under Grant H-421 F-240-107 from the U.S. Department of Education.
0: It's a 1-1 game as we head to the bottom of the fourth inning. State and Texas A&M with a series on the line. SEC tournament seeding on the line for these two teams. State trying to stay in the conversation to host a regional in a couple weeks at Duty Noble Field. Win here today certainly would help that argument. We move to the bottom of the fourth inning. It'll be the lower third of the order for the Aggies against Dane Burns, who is now the pitcher of record in this game. So is Lions for Texas A&M after State scored that run, ending the day for Ethan Darden. Darden went 3 1/3 in his second start of the weekend for the Aggies. Four hits, an earned run, walked one, struck out one today. Jorian Wilson, left-hander to face Burns, a left-on-left matchup here. Burns will work off the third base side of the mound. Sets at the belt and now delivers. And he misses inside with a 95-mile-an-hour fastball. Ball one, that's an easy 95. Wilson walked back in the second against McPherson. Here's the 1-0. Low, maybe a little outside, a slider that time, 2-0. Ryan McPherson was good, really good, through an inning and two-thirds. Then his command started to leave him. Walked four of the final six that he faced before handing the ball off to Dane Burns. 2-0, a half swing, and an appeal down to third. And they said that Wilson kept the bat out of the zone. That's ball three.
1: And the umpire's getting a cheer now. Feast of famine, right?
0: When you're wearing the black uniform, always. Three balls, no strikes. Burns trying to avoid a leadoff walk. He delivers, and there's a strike on the inside edge at 96. 3-1. Burns comes home, and there's a letter high strike. Now the fastball, 94.
1: That's a good thing about the young man on the mound for us. He can throw a strike if he needs to.
0: 3-2. 24 appearances. This is his 25th. He was second among SEC pitchers in appearances this year. He is just outside the top 60 nationally in that category. 3-2, a foul ball back. About a third of the way up the screen, and Wilson stays alive, 3-2.
1: Dan does not want to give a first batter walk here.
0: Burns sets just above the belt. 3-2 to Wilson. Swing and a miss. So he battles back from down 3-0 to get a strikeout to start the fourth. His second Hancock Whitney strikeout today.
1: That's like pitching like a veteran pitcher right there. We're going 3-0 and people on you in the stands and come back and throw four strikes because you get the foul ball and they get the swing and miss. Down in the order here. We don't want to get to the top of the order with men on base.
0: State's been good against leadoff hitters today. They've retired the leadoff man in every inning so far. And here's Blake Bender up. Walked with two outs back in the second. He takes a ball down and in. Ball one.
1: Got to be careful with Blake here. He's got home run power.
0: Shortstop Woodson playing in the hole on the left side. Reese near the line at third. Here's the pitch. Now the fastball, but that's up and away. Two balls, no strikes.
1: They don't want to consistently get behind the count here.
0: Garrett Fry cheating towards second from second base, and Stallman helping guard the hole well off the line at first against this right-hander. There's a foul ball that'll hop over toward the bricks near the A&M third base dugout, 2-1. Outfield playing deep with the wind howling out of here to center. 2-1 to Bender up. And a fastball at 94 misses upstairs, 3-1.
1: Well, let's see if Dave can go same thing he did last batter and just come back the 3-1. He had a 3-0, now 3-1 count. Let's just see if he can get Blake Binder up to strike out here.
0: Here's the 3-1 pitch. And a right-hander takes it low for ball four. So Blake Bender up has walked twice today. Five walks giving up by State pitching to this point.
1: Only bad thing about that is going to feed into the top of the lineup, Gavin and Caden coming up after this young man at the plate.
0: Yeah, the number nine hitter is Boston Kellner, 0-1 with a strikeout today.
1: Like to get a double play so we don't have to face that dilemma.
0: 1-1, bottom of the fourth. And Sean James out in front of the plate is going to walk out and have a word with Dane Burns. Mississippi-owned Country Pleasin' has been proudly serving their award-winning sausage, bringing families together for over 50 years. Whether you're in the left field lounge cheering on the Bulldogs or you're cooking at home, remember Country Pleasin' Sausage, the official sausage of Mississippi State Baseball. Turns and makes his way back behind the plate. Ben Davis has started to throw for State down in that right field bullpen.
1: A lot of things happening, yeah? Unbelievable.
0: Well, both these teams know they would play at the earliest on Wednesday. Here's the pitch to Kellner, and a big miss upstairs from Burns is ball one.
1: Well, Ben probably told the coaches, said, I can give you some more. Bless his heart.
0: He threw three fantastic innings here last night. He and Freshcorn were both outstanding at the back end of the game. Here's the 1-0. That's inside. Dane Burns having a hard time throwing strikes.
1: And uncharacteristic of him. Hopefully he can get back in the groove. We can certainly use a ground ball double play here.
0: One ball and one strike. It's an A&M team that prides itself on dominating the strike zone. 2-0. There is a strike. A 93-mile-an-hour fastball in the outer third. 2-1.
1: Yeah, they were that way when Jim Schlossnig was here also. Very, very disciplined at the plate. Jim now, Texas.
0: And Michael Early was his hitting coach, guy who directed the offense, who is the head coach here now at A&M. Throw over to first, and that one looped over as Stallman negotiates the diving runner and reaches up to bring in that throw. Blake Bender up, drew a one-out walk. He grabs his lead from Stallman, straddle of the bag over there on the right corner. Middle infield is back. Here's a 2-1 to the plate. A big miss up and away with a slider. 3-1. That's three straight three-ball counts for Burns to start the fourth.
1: We had a lot of those in the early part of the game, too.
0: Move to first, no play.
1: Yeah, Bender up 2-for-3, stolen bases. He's not that big of a runner.
0: A&M leads the league in walks drawn this year. They don't swing in a ton of bad pitches. Right now, State's pitchers helping play into their hand with these 3-ball counts. There's ball 4 high, and that's back-to-back one-out walks.
1: Yeah, you walk the night on it, and feeding into Gavin. Okay, it's not good. The right and left hit, and the hitter coming up.
0: State has walked 6 hitters now inside of 4 innings.
1: Well, that's not good.
0: Well, the only good thing about it is A&M's only scored the 1 run, but to say that the Diamond Dogs are playing with fire here would be an understatement. To your point, here are 2 big hitters. Grahovic with 19 homers, Sorrell with 23 waiting on deck, and here comes Brian O'Connor. Dane Burns not going nearly as long maybe as State would have liked here, especially on a day where they got to piece it together. But again, State's got a little bit of an advantage with regard to fresh arms in that bullpen. So O'Connor makes a quick move here, and he'll call for a right-hander as Burns leaves, and he'll leave runners at first and second with one out. It is a 1-1 game here in the bottom of the fourth. This is Mississippi State Baseball from Learfield.
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0: Ben Davis enters for Mississippi State. He will pitch in his third game of the weekend, and he'll face the top of the order, Gavin Grahovic, with one out and runners at first and second. So State thinking maybe about trying to get a double play, and they bring on the sinker baller here to see if he can produce a ground ball to get it done, Coach Polk.
1: Well, coaches have changed. They generally don't bring their closer in during the early part of the ball game, but even in the big leagues, sometimes they feel like if this is the most important time of the ball game, why would you not bring your closer in? And then all of a sudden, if you don't bring him in, you don't have to, you're not going to be able to use him because you're losing by so many runs. So it's a tough decision to make, and Ben is a bulldog, and he's a senior, he's a veteran, he's a strike thrower. He thinks he wanted to come in the ball game, and this is the time to bring him in.
0: Third appearance for him this weekend. He has pitched 3 1/3 so far in this series, giving up 3 hits, has not allowed a run. He has struck out 3. And making his 22nd appearance of the season.
1: Batting average against Ben is .230 for the season.
0: All right, so here's Grahovic, who's 0-2.
1: These are the two guys they wanted up right now. Aggies did 1-2.
0: And again, the thought here, maybe first and second with one out. Can you bring Davis in with that sinker and try to get a ground ball that can get you out of here in a hurry? Right on right, here's the pitch. Down and away with a 92-mile-an-hour sinker. Ball 1.
1: I don't think Gavin's thinking as a hitter. He wants to hit a ground ball.
0: State shifted around toward the third baseline defensively in the infield. Here's the pitch. Down and away at 98 that time.
1: If it's a ground ball, then Garrett's going to make an unorthodox pivot there. Very simple, perfect for his position.
0: Two balls, no strikes. Fry playing up the middle. Here's a 2-0, a swing and a miss.
1: Breaking ball, right?
0: Yeah. Think so.
1: Yeah. That's a great pitch. 2-0. He's thinking fastball. He sees the slider, can't hold his bat back.
0: A lot of depth on it. Two balls and one strike. Ben Davis working off the first base side of the mound, delivers. There's a half swing strike on another slider. Good hard slider at 92.
1: Gavin's liable to get a third slider right here, right now. This fine hitter for them.
0: 2-2 on Gavin Grijalvik. First and second for A&M with one out. It's a 1-1 game here in the bottom of the fourth.
1: Might be able to sneak the fastball by him.
0: 2-2. Fastball's wild all the way back to the screen. James dove over behind the left-handed batter's box but had no chance. That takes away the double play. Bender up to third. Kellner to second on the second wild pitch by State today.
1: Yeah, Bender's going to throw a slider. Told by the dugout, which is a good call, and he said, I got to get a strikeout. He overthrew it. Held on a little bit too long. The ball ended up in the dirt.
0: Now that complicates things here now. The strikeout is what he needs here. 3-2 on Grijalvik. Davis delivers inside. Had no bite to it. Almost hit him. And that is a third straight one-out walk by the State pitching staff here in the fourth.
1: They'd rather take a walk than a double or a triple or a home run. But now you got a really, really good hitter coming up also. We just don't like to get to the top of this lineup with runners in scoring position. We've done it. Seven walks, is that right?
0: That's right. McPherson was good for an inning and two-thirds. His command started to waver with two outs in the second. Wound up walking four. Burns came in, got the final two outs in the third. Then he walked two with one out, opening the door for Davis. And now Davis has lost Grijalvik on 3-2 to load the bases. A&M has scored its only run today without a hit. They've loaded the bases here without a hit.
1: Yeah, you give them seven runs, they only got one hit. I mean, that's not good right now trying to win a ball game, but the pitchers are trying to throw strikes, bust their heart, they're doing the best they can. Umpire's not, hasn't hurt them, hasn't helped them at all. It's just a matter right now getting some confidence. Pitching is contagious, and I think what happens sometimes, you come in from the bullpen, the pitcher in front of you has been three ball, and walking people. You don't have a lot of confidence. If the pitcher's in front of you, striking people out, you have a pretty good feel about it. But we've just been in a three-ball count all game, and you can't do that against a good inning ball club.
0: Sorrell has been on base twice today. Singled in the first, walked and scored in the third. Base is loaded, one out of the pitch to the left-hander, and he bounces that one foul over to Mississippi State's first base dugout, strike one.
1: Caden Sorrell is not up there to walk.
0: 23 home runs this year, 73 batted in.
1: That's why you can pitch around him a little bit. I mean, pitch in the other part of the plate.
0: 0-1, swing and a miss. He challenged him with a high slider, and he gets him to miss.
1: 92 mile per hour pitch.
0: 0-2 on Sorrell.
1: Sorrell does strike out now, 58 times going into the series.
0: Here's a two-strike pitch, a ground ball to first. Stallman will go to second for one. There will be no play on the relay for Woodson. It'll push a run across. Bender up comes in to give A&M the lead at 2-1. As one of those walks comes back to haunt State here in the fourth.
1: That could have been worse going before. We got two runs scoring, so we at least make a play. We do a good job on the fourth side at second base. We still got a little problem with first and third right now with two outs.
0: Yeah, Kellner's at third. Sorrell's at first. It's a 2-1 game. A&M leads it by a run. And here is Chris Akopian. Pitch to the right-hander. Downstairs from Davis. Ball one. Boy, we have seen with regard to pitching staffs now. A lot of guys coming back. A&M's brought two guys back from Thursday already. Davis is out here for the third time this weekend. Here's the 1-0. Down and away, two balls, no strikes.
1: My prediction, we get five more innings to play. There's going to be a lot of runs scored. That's my prediction, but I might be right. Might be wrong.
0: State's bullpen's having a hard time throwing strikes. There's a line drive into center, and that one's sinking fast. It's going to get down for a hit. Kellner comes in to score. Sorrell goes first to third. It's an RBI single for Chris Akopian, and it's a two-run lead for Texas A&M. 3-1 here in the bottom of the fourth. So walks, three of them with one out. They have played in a second run on just the second hit of the game for A&M. It's a two-run game. And here is Jake Dewar with runners on the corners. Davis, the right-hander, turns it loose, and there's a fastball in under his hands, cut on and missed for strike one.
1: And Texas A&M realizes they're going to have to score some more runs. And they're concerned about what they got in the bullpen coming in, so they're not up there to walk right now. They're up there to swing the bat.
0: 0-1 on Jake Dewar. Here's the pitch. A fastball for a strike at 97 over the outside third. It's 0-2. Mississippi State's going to have to score some runs, too. And I'm like you. I think if State can get a little deeper into that A&M bullpen, those runs will come. But it's got to help itself here, too. Here's the 0-2 bouncing ball foul over to that first base dugout.
1: Can't
0: keep giving up these free bases.
1: That steal was trying to draw a throw, make our catcher throw the ball to second base. 0-2 is the time to do that. I don't think we'll be throwing through here at all. You get a strikeout pitcher in the mound, 0-2. Don't throw the ball down to second base. Just let the pitcher can strike him out.
0: Dewar's 0-2 with an RBI. There goes the runner for second. The pitch fouled two-thirds of the way up the screen behind home by Dewar. Still 0-2.
1: Yeah, that's what they're doing. They want to see if the catcher will throw the ball to second. I'm hoping that's not going to happen.
0: No balls, two strikes on Jake Dewar.
1: Although the runner at first base is 3-for-3 stolen bases.
0: Stallman holding the runner at first. Here's the pitch, line foul. That'll reach those bleachers down the left field line, about midway up them, and then the ball bounces around a few times off some fans trying to make a play.
1: Runner didn't go that time.
0: No, he'd gone the last two.
1: He might go this time. Again, he's just going to try to draw a throw.
0: 0-2 on Jake Dewar, battling with Ben Davis, who's thrown 17 pitches since coming in. A toss to first, and Hakopian steps back on the bag. It's all started with a pair, actually three one-out walks. Bender up and Kellner, 8-9. Then Grahovic walked in the leadoff spot. A ground ball to first, pushed a run home. There are two outs now with runners at first and third. Here's the 0-2. Back up the middle, a bouncing ball. And Woodson's got it behind second. The shortstop will tag second to force out the runner there and in the bottom of the fourth inning. Two runs for the Aggies, but just one hit to get those two runs home. We head to the fifth inning with A&M leading the game 3-1 here at Bluebell Park. This is Mississippi State Baseball from Learfield.
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0: third to start for the Aggies today. Gave up an earned run on four hits. Here's the pitch to Woodson, and a swing and a miss. Ryder reached on a single and an error back in the third. So one for one today. One outside from Lyons. One ball and one strike in this battle of right-handers. Coach, giving up two runs in the last inning, not ideal, but you were talking about it in the break. It could have been so much worse. Here's a line drive into right center field. That's down for a hit. Hardest hit ball maybe State has hit today. Valencia's hit that ball hard at third earlier, but Ryder Woodson is on to start the fifth.
1: We want to get some contagious hitting right now, okay? No double play ground balls. Let's go,
0: boys! But you were telling me that it could have been a five run inning
1: easily with those two guys coming up the top of the lineup. Thankfully we were able to make it just two runs. You walk that many guys, you should be behind by four or five runs right now.
0: Here's Garrett Fry, 3-1. Two-run lead for Texas A&M. Fry with a swing and a foul. Has a fastball at the top of the zone. He was just late on it. Fouled it back into the screen. Strike one.
1: Beautiful swing. Garrick does have a good swing from both the left and right side.
0: He's batting left-handed for the first time today facing Lyons.
1: Long way to go. Five more innings.
0: Bender up holding the runner at first. Middle infield is back. Here's the pitch. In the air, high and foul, out of play, headed toward those bleachers down the left field line. That'll land two-thirds of the way up the bleachers. And the count is 0-2. Make things happen with the only cards for Starkville, the Mississippi State University Regents Visa debit card and prepaid Regents Now card. 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Regents, the official bank of the SEC. 0-2 on Garrick Fry, and the pitch outside, a big miss. 93-mile-an-hour fastball makes it 1-2.
1: Neil side point, five cranes over the left field. Look at 1, 2, 3, 4, 5, five cranes that we can see from the booth here. That's what the stadium, what the campus is all about, building bigger and stronger buildings.
0: 1-2, he fanned in an off-speed pitch high and away. That one might have been a ball or two off the plate.
1: Yeah, he was geared to swing and couldn't stop the swing on the changeup.
0: So Garrick Fry is down on strikes, and it's the second strikeout for Lyons since coming in the fourth. So one down. And here is Ace Reese. He's the tying run in a 3-1 game. Woodson started this inning with a solid single to center field. Here's the pitch. Reese looks at one up and away, a fastball. One ball, no strikes.
1: Yeah, we need our veteran hitters to take charge right now.
0: This game has been polar opposite from what we watched in the first two games of this weekend. Runs much harder to come by today. Here's the pitch, swing and a miss. Got a fastball, I think. It was upstairs, but it was also outside, and he ran out of bat. One and one.
1: This is not a swing and miss pitcher, but we're swinging and missing a little bit too much right now.
0: State's hitters can't afford to press here either in the middle innings. One ball, one strike. And the pitch. Tried to go the other way. It hits it off the handle. High and foul. And that one is going to get up into the grandstand, the second deck of the grandstand behind A&M's dugout.
1: Yeah, we're dealing with 92-mile-per-hour fastballs. 25 years ago, we'd probably say that's a lot. That's really hard to hit, but not this day and age.
0: One ball, two strikes on Reese. The shift is on, so the left side of the infield is wide open.
1: Watch the change up here.
0: 1-2 in the air. Drifting foul. Heading again toward those bleachers down the left field line. It's actually going to fall just short of him onto what little bit of berm is left down that left field line. It becomes a souvenir.
1: He's not going to come middle in to ace right now. Try not to.
0: I was going to say not by choice at least.
1: Nope.
0: One ball, two strikes. Woodson at first with one out. Reese looking for his first hit of the afternoon. Here's the 1-2 from Lyons. That was a changeup, but it sailed wide. Two balls, two strikes.
1: We can almost put together, me and you can call his pitches right now today.
0: Long as you do the bulk of it, yes.

0: Two balls, two strikes on Reese. Lyons fires, and that one's off the handle. Came in with a fastball, and he's able to fight it off, and that one will wind up about halfway up that second deck behind the third base dugout.
1: That could have been a bad pitch for this young man on the mound, but thankfully for him, we fouled it off.
0: 2-2 on Ace Reese, battling with Gavin Lyons here. Ryder Woodson grabs his lead away from Blake Bender up at first. The shift is on, a toss over, and Woodson dives back on the bag.
1: I don't think we're running with Ace up.
0: States out hit A&M 5-2, but the Bulldogs trail 3-1. Here's the pitch. Reese tries to go the other way, and he'll shoot that one over the roof behind home.
1: Now we're going to start talking about pitch counts for this guy, huh? What do you think? A lot of foul balls?
0: Yeah.
1: Next guy coming in, Cunningham, I guess. That's the next one who came in Thursday. His numbers were not very good at all.
0: 23 pitches for Lyons. Reese forced him to throw several extra ones here, fighting off two strike offerings. Another 2-2. That's drilled. Deep right field. It is over the bullpen, and it is gone. A rocket that gets out of here in a hurry. Ace Reese with his 20th home run of the year. And we've got a brand new game here in the top of the fifth. It is 3-3.
1: How about a mistake pitch right there? 93-mile-per-hour fastball right down the middle of the plate. And Ace is a professional hitter and took advantage of that, boy. That ball jumped out of here. Wasn't one of those cheap shots, but it didn't go a long distance. It just went over the fence in a hurry. They quieted the crowd.
0: But, Coach, you have to go back to his approach with two strikes, too. Earlier this year, we've seen Ace Reese muscle up too much. He'd swing and miss. He'd go down on strikes. He kept spoiling those two-strike pitches and got the mistake to take advantage of it.
1: Let's see if we get another contagious hit here.
0: Here's Sullivan. Bounces this one foul. Wide of Kevin McMullen standing on those coaching lines at third. That's strike one on Noah. 1-for-2 today with a run. Reached on an infield single in the fourth.
1: This is one of those games where you know what the pitching situation is. We can say this has a long way to go. A long way to go.
0: Lyons winds up and comes home, and Sullivan takes a strike down Broadway. 0-2. I do not see a ball flying around down there in that left field corner, so I don't think there's any activity in the A&M bullpen. Here's the 0-2 outside. Harrison tried to frame it. One ball and two strikes on Noah Sullivan.
1: Well, they don't have many choices down there. Their closer, I think, is shut down, but I wouldn't be shocked to see him if they're winning toward the end of the game.
0: 1-2. Sullivan leans across the plate to look at a fastball just off the outside edge. That'll square the count. Two balls, two strikes.
1: I would think they closed the one, 71 pitches last night, but he's a youngster. That's possibly a factor.
0: Here's a 2-2. Sullivan's put a charge in one. Into deep center field. It's up in the wind. It's halfway up the batter's eye, and it is gone. State goes back to back off Gavin Lyons, and the Bulldogs are in front 4-3.
1: See, this is what Aggies didn't want to do. The coaching staff, of course, they had no choice. They're bringing guys in or not strikeout guys, and they're going to have an opportunity maybe to extend them, but all of a sudden they're going to now be behind because these kids just don't have a chance to strike out guys. They don't have enough stuff. And now when you get the ball in the wind, you get two over him. You got one run by the wind. That was wind aided, but the one by Ace was not.
0: Noah Sullivan's third home run of the weekend is 11th of the season. State leads 4-3 here in the top half of the fifth. And here's Jacob Parker to face Lyons, and he takes a cut at a fastball that was left up, and he fouls it back into the screen, strike one.
1: That may get the bullpen stirring a little bit, but I can't see down there.
0: Yeah, I see a ball starting to move in the air down there now, I think. Here's the 0-1. Parker takes inside. It's a back foot breaking ball, one ball and one strike.
1: Well, A&M is trying to piece this thing together.
0: Well, make no mistake about it. Mississippi State's trying to do the same thing.
1: Here we are. We got more pieces.
0: Here's the 1-1. Parker goes the other way. Kellner, the shortstop, but he has to turn it loose with everything he's got back there on the outfield grass. That'll roll to the first baseman, and Parker's on with a one-out single. That's four hits in the inning now for State.
1: Yeah, that's three in a row, just barreled up very well. So we've got some contagious hitting going against a pitcher that has already pitched 2 days ago and didn't have success, and he's having a hard time right now. I hope he continues to have a hard time, but I imagine the coaching staff and the Aggie dugout is just saying how many more line drives are we going to allow. Here comes somebody out. Here's a pitching coach. Anytime the heavy set guy comes out, he's not taking him out.
0: So A&M makes a mound visit here in the top half of the fifth, trailing by a run 4-3. Woodson started this rally with a single to center field. Then with one out, Ace Reese, after fighting off three or four two-strike pitches, hit a line drive rocket over the right field bullpen to tie the game. Noah Sullivan followed that up with a two-strike home run that went two-thirds of the way up the batter's eye in center field on this windy day. His third home run of the weekend. And now State has a one-run lead, 4-3. Parker has reached on a single to short. He's at first, and here is Vitas Valencias. Vitas checks in back at the back of that right-handed batter's box. Lyons comes home, down and in with a 90-mile-an-hour fastball, ball one. Again, Gavin Lyons on for the second time inside of the series.
1: Made a lot of appearances for him. He's not a stranger out there.
0: Threw 22 pitches in a third of an inning on Thursday night. There goes Parker. The pitch is downstairs. The throw down, the tag, and they say he's out. Tried to slide in the back door. Parker not putting up an argument as he turns and makes his way back to the dugout.
1: Yeah, I don't know if Parker head first slide or not, but if you head first slide, you get a chance to be safe. It's much quicker than a feet first slide because you got to change the center of gravity. You got to slow down a little bit so you don't overslide the base. And he was out by a whisker, but it could have gone either way. But I think the call was correct.
0: So State runs into the second out on the bases. Valencias with a swing and a miss.
1: Yeah, you don't
0: like, count's 2-1.
1: You don't want to run yourself out trying to steal a base when the pitcher's struggling right now and your hitters are barreling balls up.
0: 2-6 at second base for the second out. 2-1. Fastball over the outside third. That's strike two to Valencias. Two balls, two strikes with the bases clear. State leading by a run 4-3 in the top of the fifth. Here's a break even. Valencias bounces it foul over to the A&M dugout. The third base side, still 2-2.
1: This is good. We're gonna. You hate to think the believer you're dealing with pitch counts, Neil, but this could be a case right now.
0: Two balls, two strikes on Vitas Valencias. Lyons winds up and he fires inside, almost hit him. Three balls, two strikes on the right-hander. Back to Noah Sullivan's home run. 440 feet, 106 off the bat.
1: I think the wind probably helped 30 feet of it.
0: Counts the same. 3-2, that ball's tagged into deep left field, but playable for Dewar, just shy of the warning track. He'll reach up to make the catch, and that ends the top of the fifth. We are midway through game three. State scores three runs. Back-to-back homers by Reese and Sullivan bring in all those runs. The Diamond Dogs have a 4-3 edge as we go to the bottom of the fifth. This is Mississippi State Baseball from Learfield.
2: Hey there, campers. It's Jan from Toyota. Time to pack your bags and buckle your seatbelts because this summer we're headed to Camp Toyota. And the fun starts now. We're kicking things off by kicking up mud. Jump in, campers. We're going off-roading in a powerful new 4Runner. Next, we're heading to the hot springs in a spacious Sequoia.
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0: We head to the last of the fifth inning here at Bluebell Park, final day of the regular season. Mississippi State has a one-run lead over Texas A&M, 4-3, and the Aggies will send up their 5, 6, and 7 hitters against Ben Davis. Thought he might just be in to try and get through the top part of the order in the fourth. State was trying to get a double play, but he's going to continue on here to face Bear Harrison after we pause 10 seconds for station identification. 10 seconds for station ID. This is Bulldogs Baseball.
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0: With Coach Ron Polk, I'm Neil Price. Glad to have you with us today as Bear Harrison checks in. Set up a right-on-right matchup with Davis. State's bullpen already heating up out behind the right field fence. So again, Ben Davis out there for the third straight game on a pretty short leash, I would imagine, today. Here's the pitch to Harrison. Starts him with a strike. That's a good hard slider. Nothing and one.
1: I just checked the weather report. The high, right, I mean, the temperature right now is 83. It's hard to believe. It looks hot out there, doesn't it?
0: It looks hot. You can feel the humidity. Here's the 0-1. Now the slider, but this one misses outside. One ball and one strike. Children's of Mississippi, part of the University of Mississippi Medical Center, is home to the state's only children's hospital. It's care made just for kids, because kids aren't like grown-ups. They need care designed especially for them. Children's of Mississippi, forever and ever for kids. Slider misses down and away. Two balls, one strike on Bear Harrison, who has struck out looking twice today. Once against McPherson, once against Dane Burns. Two balls and one strike with the bases clear. And a swing and a miss. Now the slider, it was a hanger, but he missed it.
1: Now the question becomes, how long can Mr. Davis go?
0: I don't think it's going to be a whole lot longer with double-barreled activity in that state bullpen. Here's the 2-2 to Harrison. Inside, it almost hit him. Three balls, two strikes.
1: Hard to believe it didn't hit him. How about another three-ball count? That's what we need, right?
0: Been a bunch of those since the second, and it hasn't mattered who has been on the mound. 3-2, fastball in. That nearly hit him. It's ball four. That's the eighth walk given up by state pitching today. Bulldogs just had a hard time handling Prosperity.
1: We're living somewhat of a charmed life, would you say?
0: Very much so. Final line on Dane Burns. One inning, didn't allow a hit, but gave up two earned runs. Walk two, struck out two.
1: Getting back to the same thing. We get in the bottom of the lineup. We've got to control them.
0: Here's a pitch to Royo, and that's a big miss away with a 95-mile-an-hour fastball. You can tell that third day, that third appearance of the weekend, starting to take a toll on Davis here, too. Penn State's got two pitchers heating up in the bullpen out behind the right field fence. Here's the 1-0. Took a little off that one, but missed outside with a fastball.
1: We know one thing. Whoever they bring in from the bullpen of ours hadn't pitched yet.
0: Maddox Miller is one of those two getting
1: he
0: loose.
1: Did. Yeah, he did. Yeah. Yeah.
0: Two balls, no strikes. The pitch to Royo, swing and a miss. Way out ahead of that one.
1: Yeah, he didn't look good on that slow slider. He might want to go back with that. We just got to stay away from a three-ball count.
0: I think Jack Gleason is the other pitcher getting loose for State. I think that's 42.
1: I was thinking that would be a guy strike thrower.
0: 2-1, popped up. In foul ground, right of the mound. Here comes Stallman up the first baseline, calls off the pitcher Davis, and he'll make the play. And looking right up into the sun to do it. You could see the glare off those shades under the lid of his hat. But he makes the catch, and there's one out.
1: Yeah, Gleason would be a good one because he throws strikes and he didn't walk anybody. Now, it doesn't mean he's not going to give up some runs, but with the way things have gone today, we just got to stay away from three ball counts and walks, with, especially with the top of the order for them coming up.
0: Ben Davis has thrown 27 pitches since coming in the last inning. He'll face Jorian Wilson here, a left-hander. Here's the pitch, and there's a strike. Good sinking fastball over the outside third, nothing and one.
1: Knowing our coaching staff well, not only for Ben Davis, but the fact that he's a potential draft choice and have a chance to have a good future in the game, you don't want to overuse him.
0: Here's the 0-1. Down and in. One ball and one strike on Jorian Wilson, who walked in the second, struck out in the fourth. Ben Davis threw 26 pitches in 2 1/3. He was fantastic here last night. Didn't allow a run, gave up just one hit, struck out two. Here's a 1-1 in the air, into left. Valencia's drawing a bead, coming in, reaches up, makes the grab, two out.
1: That's what we're looking for, early in the count, contact, fly balls, pick up ground balls, strikeouts will help.
0: Davis threw 21 pitches in an inning on Thursday night, giving up a hit. Didn't factor into the decision, didn't earn a save, even though A&M, he had to come in the game on Thursday night because A&M had taken, what was at one point, a 13-run deficit, cut it down to six late in the game, so State felt like they had to go to him to get out of the game, make sure they got the win. Here's Blake Bender up, the number eight hitter, who's walked twice and scored once today, and he takes a ball down and away, ball one.
1: I think every time Blake's got up today, I said, you got to be careful to this kid. I've seen enough of him.
0: One ball and no strikes. Davis comes home, and there's a strike on the inside edge. Took a little bit off that slider. One ball and one strike. Garrett Fry, the second baseman, playing up the middle, so there is a big hole on the right side of the infield here. If Bender up can go the other way, Woodson in the hole at short.
1: He doesn't do that much.
0: Here's a 1-1. There's a breaking ball down and away.
1: He's very pole conscious, very elevated bat, trying to hit home runs, and he's been very successful in limited plays.
0: Two balls and one strike. We're in the bottom of the fifth. State leading 4-3 thanks to a three-run fifth sparked by back-to-back home runs by Reese and Noah Sullivan. 2-1. Bouncing ball foul outside third. Still haven't forgotten what happened earlier in the inning here, or earlier in the game today. Letting Anthony Perez hear about it. I never saw him point fair, but you were on top of it,
1: yeah,
0: Coach. You
1: did.
0: Saw him do it, and then he called it foul. And foul was the right call. Yeah, I mean, it was well fouled.
1: It was quick. You know, I'm sure.
0: It was coming right at him,
1: when
0: too.
1: When his hands left his I'm sure he said, oops, that's not right.
0: 2-2, a toss over to first, and Harrison dives back on the bag. Bear Harrison reached on a leadoff walk. Back-to-back outs for Davis since. 2-2 on Blake Bender up in a battle of right-handers here. Davis ready on the first base side of the mound. And he deals, and that one's just off the outside edge at 96.
1: Still got some velocity. Still velocity there. Got to be real careful on this pitch right here to Blake. Real careful. I'd like to see a slider. I'd like to see a breaking ball.
0: Three balls and two strikes. Here's the payoff. The runner goes. It's downstairs. That was a slider, but he couldn't locate it.
1: Yep, I forgot to mention the located slider. Okay.
0: So a two-out walk.
1: Number nine.
0: I believe you're right.
1: Yeah, we got to get this guy out. We don't want the top of the order again.
0: Yeah, nine walks. McPherson walked four, Burns walked two, now Davis has walked three. And here comes Brian O'Connor.
1: It might be a good choice here. Ben's done well enough this weekend, bless his heart. We'll come with a fresh arm.
0: Yeah, 37 pitches today, the most he's thrown in any of the appearances this weekend. Winds up pitching almost an entire game when you think about the pitch count combined. And O'Connor will make a call for a right-hander here to face Boston Kellner in the nine spot. So A&M has a tying run in scoring position. They have the go-ahead run at first. Two out in the frame. State leading 4-3. We're in the bottom of the fifth with a series on the line here in the Lone Star State. Tell you about the new State reliever in a moment. This is Mississippi State Baseball from Learfield.
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8: State goes to the bullpen here in the bottom of the fifth. Tying run at second for A&M. Go ahead run at first with two outs, and the Diamond Dogs will bring Tyler Pitzer into the game. It was not Gleason, it was Pitzer who was the other arm out there getting loose with Maddox Miller. So Pitzer comes back for the second time this weekend after he made a lengthy appearance on Thursday night. He will face Boston Kellner here in the fifth inning, the number nine hitter, who's reached base once today. He walked and scored in the two-run fourth for the Aggies. So we're getting to see how a bunch of guys can handle coming back on short rest for State. And that's what's going to happen in the postseason, Coach Polk, if you get deep enough.
1: We said this is going to be a bullpen game, and it's turning out to be the case. Now, Tyler's a transfer portal to South Carolina, 3.91 ERA, 23 innings pitched, 17 hits, 10 earned runs, 16 walks, and 28 strikeouts, .230 batting average against. He doesn't have any what you call dazzling stuff, but he had a great summer up in the Cape Cod League, which is the best league in the country, and that's how he ended up in Mississippi State. And he's performed sporadically well, and we hope that he does it well here. All I know, he needs to throw strikes to this 9-0 hitter, and that's all I'm going to tell him to do if I was a coach.
8: All right, so he needs one out to get out of this inning.
1: The train.
8: Yeah, here comes the train again.
1: Fourth train. Wow. Commerce is going good.
8: Right on right matchup. As Kellner steps in, Pitzer fires, and that ball's hit in the air into deep left field. Valencius just shy of the wall with his back up against it. Makes the grab, and that will get State out of the inning.
1: He had five home runs, I think, before. That was almost a sixth one right there.
8: So State gets out of the frame. A&M leaves runners at first and second. We're on to the sixth with State leading 4-3 in the rubber match. This is Mississippi State Baseball from Learfield.
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8: We're on to the sixth inning here at Bluebell Park, and we've got a new pitcher for Texas A&M as the Aggies go to the bullpen. Lions Day comes to an end, and Cooper Powell comes on, a left-hander, to face left-hander Reed Stallman in the sixth spot for Mississippi State. This call to the bullpen is brought to you by Alpha Insurance. And, Coach, I'm looking back to see if Powell is one of those guys that has made an appearance this weekend.
1: No.
8: It'd be on Thursday night if he did. He did. He came in and he pitched the final inning
1: Oh, okay.
8: for A&M on Thursday.

0: Knight gave up a hit and an earned run, walking two, striking out two, and threw 28 pitches on Thursday.
1: Yeah, this is the Florida State transfer, sophomore from Bedford, Texas. Hadn't pitched much. I remember mentioning that, but his ERA is 1-2-3. 7 1/3 innings, 5 hits, 1 earned run, 7 walks. Maybe that's why he didn't pitch much. And 12 strikeouts, 192 batting average again. So, yeah, I forgot we had another. Had eight pitches in that ball game on Thursday. I couldn't tell you the name of all eight of them, but now I remember him coming in.
0: Call to the bullpen brought to you by Alpha Insurance. Having Alpha by your side's a game changer. When everything's on the line and every second counts, Alpha Insurance will be there knocking it out of the park. That's life with Alpha Insurance.
1: Parma's been made 5 appearances in SEC games, probably a situational pitcher. That's all he's been in the past. Probably hadn't thrown in excess of more than 10 to 15 pitches in the game. Probably.
0: So again, left on left with Stallman up for State. 4-3. Bulldogs lead as we start the sixth. Here's the pitch, and Reed rips one foul. That'll get over that tunnel just to the left of the tarp down the right field line. Strike one. Sixth inning of today's game brought to you by Chevron. Get 25 cents off per gallon on your next 5 visits at participating stations when you join on the Chevron app. 0-1 on Stallman. Facing Cooper Powell, who always works out of the stretch from the center of the mound. He fires, and a breaking pitch is down and away. 1-1. Train keeps rolling.
1: Yeah, that's the fourth train.
0: This time headed out behind the center field fence.
1: It might be heading in. You never know.
0: Well, for our purposes, it's going out. 1-1 on Stallman. Here's the pitch. Reed fouls that one back. It was a hanger. He tried to take advantage of it. Sends it halfway back up the screen. 1-2. So now A&M will adjust its defense. Nelson Grahovic over on the right side to give him a third infielder. Here's the pitch. Stallman takes down and in. A 95-mile-an-hour fastball. 2-2 as he faces Powell.
1: Yeah, it's kind of surprising. Just a little guy out there, but he's got a pretty good arm. Looks like it's 92, 95 fastball. A lot of sink. He's a cutter. Got a split. Got a sweep. And the pitch has much high stuff. Left-handed pitchers. Strikes in the key. When he's good, he's really good.
0: 2-2, swing and a miss. He got Stallman with a 95-mile-an-hour fastball just off the outside edge. The
1: report says when he's good, he's really good, but he's got some control problems. That has some.
0: That is the fourth strikeout by Texas A&M pitching today. So Mississippi State's done a pretty good job of not giving up free outs. One down, and here's Chance. State leading 4-3, top of the sixth, trying to win the series here on the road. But again, bullpen game. You never know how this one's going to play out. Chance is 0-2, and he takes a strike on the inside third. That's a 93-mile-an-hour fastball, nothing and one.
1: Yeah, for a little guy, he's got a good arm.
0: Wind still howling out to center field. Matter of fact, maybe shifted toward left center here. Here's the 0-1. Fastball up and away at 94. 1-1. State's hit 101 home runs this year. Number 100, number 101, courtesy of Reese and Sullivan in the last inning. Here's the 1-1. Popped up in foul ground. It'll get behind the screen, and it'll get two rows deep into the seats. Don't duck. Go for it. Three folks there with a chance to try and make a play. Did it hit a young lady? I think it may have. She couldn't get out of the way, and I think it got her on the hand or the foot.
1: Hand's better than foot.
0: 1-2. And the pitch. That's strike three called. A fastball in the inside corner at 95. By Chance's reaction, he thought it was in.
1: That first doesn't strike out very much. That would probably be a challenge maneuver.
0: So two down in the inning. Back-to-back strikeouts for Cooper Powell. And here is Sean James. Just to finish that thought, State has hit 100-plus home runs now in back-to-back seasons. First time in school history that's happened. Here's the pitch to James. Swing and a foul tip back into Harrison's mitt. That's strike one. Catcher's 0 for 2 with two strikeouts today. State needs two more homers to tie the single season record of 103 set a year ago. Base is clear, two outs. Here's the 0-1. James with another swing and a miss. More heat, 95. That time over the outside third.
1: So far, he's been pretty effective. No, kids are bigger and stronger now. There's more home runs ever.
0: 0-2 on James. Powell turns it loose in the air. A high, lazy fly out into short right field. Wilson, the right fielder, coming in. He'll take charge. He makes the catch, and it's a 1-2-3 inning. So we head to the bottom of the sixth inning. 4-3, State in front of Texas A&M. This is Mississippi State Baseball from Learfield.
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5: Number 13, Mississippi State leads 10th-ranked Texas A&M 4-3 midway through the sixth inning. This is Daniel Wilson inside the Learfield Network studio. Now it's time for our out-of-town scoreboard brought to you by Bud Light, the official beer partner of Mississippi State Athletics. And we're going to head to Norman, Oklahoma. Play has resumed, but Tennessee has extended its lead against the Sooners 7-3, bottom of the eighth inning. Vols got a pair of runs in the top of the eighth on back-to-back sacrifice flies. Meanwhile, in Music City, it is a scoreless game between South Carolina and Vanderbilt. Meanwhile, Arkansas was supposed to begin play against Kentucky in Lexington at the top of the hour. However, first pitch is moved to 1:42 p.m. due to weather delay. The rest of the docket starts up at 2 p.m. Number 19, Florida on the road at LSU. The fourth-ranked Georgia at fifth-ranked Auburn. The second half of the today's doubleheader between Texas and Oklahoma, Texas hosting Missouri, and Ole Miss at Alabama. Back to College Station, here's Neil.
0: All right, and here's Tyler Pitzer, who delivers to Gavin Grahovic, and Grahovic takes strike one on the inside edge, 1-2-3 for Texas A&M in a 4-3 game. State leads by a run here in the bottom of the sixth. Grahovic 0-2 with a walk today. Here's the pitch from Pitzer. Ground ball to short. Woodson takes it on a chest-high hop. He'll throw to first. One out. State's done a much better job against the leadoff hitter today. And there is one away. You heard Daniel talk about the Tennessee score. Tennessee wins that second game. Then that would put them at 15-14. If they sweep somehow today in Oklahoma City, they could move ahead of State. So a win for the Bulldogs, important to hold some ground against this Tennessee team that could jump them in the SEC tournament seeding. Here's Caden Sorrell swinging a foul tip on a pitch that tailed down and away. That's strike one.
1: Yeah, once you get out of the bracket, it's just really makes no difference where you're seated. Just got to play and hopefully extend your time in Uber.
0: 0-1 on Sorrell. And the pitch to the left-hander. Up and away from Pitzer. One ball and one strike. Again, to kind of rehash what we talked about in the pregame show earlier today, State's going to wind up, I believe, if I've done the math right, somewhere between 6-8. That's what seems like the most realistic scenario. Here's a 1-1. Outside, two balls and one strike. State can't win tiebreakers against Florida and Alabama, even though they haven't played them because of Florida and Alabama's record against common opponents they share with the Bulldogs. They don't have a head-to-head against Auburn or Arkansas, also immediately in front of them. A swing and a miss by Sorrell to pitch upstairs from Pitzer. Two balls, two strikes. A&M in the top four right now would earn that double bye. If they were to lose today, they could fall as far as five and drop out of those top four.
1: They'd like to be in the double bye with a pitching situation.
0: 2-2 downstairs.
1: Now, Sorrell will swing and miss a little bit. He's got some strikeouts, but boy, if he barrels it up, he barrels it up.
0: 3-2. And here's the pitch. Sorrell with a foul ball over the roof. Back behind home. Still 3-2.
1: I don't think the selection committee, NCAA selection committee, is going to hurt the SEC. They love the SEC because of the track record we have. And everybody's mixed right now. It's just a mangle of everybody having the same records. And they'll be a little bit confused at their meetings.
0: State's infield shifted around toward the first baseline, and that a fastball in on the handle, fouled over the screen by Sorrell. That'll reach the seats behind the plate. Still 3-2.
1: Yeah, everybody wants to host. That's the big thing, hosting.
0: State could win this game. Boy, it would be a big step in the right direction toward trying to wrap that up. The RPI is good enough. 3-2. High and foul. That's going to drift over the screen, and that's going to get into the first row of seats. It bounces on some concrete up into the first row of the second deck, and a fan winds up making a play.
1: There's not much room there in that concrete to have that bounce up, but it did look. Well, what's our RPI now, do you know?
0: I'd have to look at what the updated today is, State was top 10 coming into the weekend. Yeah. Both these teams were.
1: Strength of schedule, too.
0: Yes. Another 3-2 to Sorrell. Off the handle. Flair back into the shift. Reese in short right. Backing out. He'll make the grab, and there are two away.
1: And that's going to be a base hit, but Garrick was so far out there. My gosh.
0: The State's RPI, Daniel tells me he's done a quick check for us in the studio. State's RPI is still at 10 today, so you're still in the top 10.
1: They have more RPIs. They have other alphabet things going now, too, which I'm confused about.
0: Here's Chris Akopian with the bases clear. State leading 4-3. We're in the bottom of the sixth. And the pitch, ripped foul. That was in the wheelhouse, and it lands in the A&M bullpen down the left field line. Strike one. Tyler Pitzer came on to get the final out in the fifth. He's pitched one inning out of the pen. It's his second appearance this weekend. Learn a lot about these State pitchers and coming back on short rest. Here's the 0-1. Missed in with a slider. One ball and one strike. But Brian O'Connor wants to know what he can do in a regional, what options are available to him, and I think he's seen a good bit of resolve from some guys today, especially Ben Davis and Pitzer. Here's a 1-1 swing and a miss. That's a half swing strike on a slider down and away.
1: If we get Ryan back, McPherson, I don't think it's going to have to go on the road. Anybody wants the Bulldogs of Mississippi State coming to the tournament?
0: 1-2 with that wind howling out to right center now. 1-2 to Hakopian. Grounded back to the mound. Great play by Pitzer on that one hopper. He'll toss over to first, and that retires a side in order. Tyler Pitzer has set down four in a row since coming on in the fifth. We move to the seventh with State leading Texas A&M 4-3. This is Mississippi State Baseball from Learfield.
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0: State Six inning totals on the rubber match between Mississippi State and Texas A&M look like this. Four runs, eight hits, an error, four left for State. Three runs, two hits, an error, nine left.

0: for Texas A&M. And for the Diamond Dogs in the seventh, 9-1 and 2 with Ryder Woodson set to face Cooper Powell, who got the side in order with a pair of strikeouts in the sixth. With Coach Ron Polk, I'm Neil Price. We're glad to have you with us today. Coach, been talking about how hot it is here in College Station. This is actually, believe it or not, Coach, by the mercury, the coolest of the 3 days.
1: Yeah.
0: Coolest game time temperature, too, even though the other two games were night games. We're just in the 80s here today.
1: I think the breeze helps the fans, too. And breeze, there's definitely a breeze out there.
0: Ryder Woodson has had a nice weekend.
1: Yes.
0: Two hits today. He takes a strike on the outside edge. Nothing in one.
1: Hit tough area he had during the game.
0: But he's played pretty good defense this weekend. He swung a bat well, putting the ball in play. Here's the 0-1 to the right-hander. And he takes low over the inner third. One ball and one strike.
1: Yeah, this pitcher now has basically been a situational pitcher. He's coming in to throw against left-handers. You know, seven innings pitched and eight appearances. That's not many innings. So I don't think he'll fatigue at all. He's not a big kid.
0: Here's the 1-1. Woodson hits it a mile high. In fair ground out in front of the plate. Coming in front of the mound, the first baseman Bender up makes a running catch, and there's one out.
1: Yeah, Blake had to come a long way for that because he's not holding anybody at first base. And Gavin, the third baseman, was just kind of a spectator, just watching him run all the way across the field. It's probably Gavin's ball easily, but Blake made the play.
0: So one down. Cooper Powell's retired four in a row since coming on to start the sixth for A&M. And we're back to the top of the order for Garrick Frey, batting from the right side for the third time today. Here's the pitch, a swing and a miss. He was early on a changeup. Nothing in one. Garrick with an infield single back in the first to start the game. He's 1-for-3 today with a strikeout. Facing the left-hander Powell, who comes home, and Frey swings and misses at another changeup. 0-2.
1: Kind of uncharacteristic for Garrett to have so many swings and misses in a ballgame.
0: Powell's been able to run that fastball up there in the mid-90s, and he drops that changeup down into the low 80s. 0-2 goes to it again, and he strikes out Garrick Frey on three pitches.
1: Yeah, sometimes a situational pitcher doesn't pitch enough for the coaching staff to fully develop it. What he could do if he could just go to multiple innings. This kid has probably impressed the coaching staff to come out here and get second inning and continue to do well.
0: So two up, two down. And Ace Reese, who hit his 20th home run of the season, his last time up in the fifth. It was a two-run home run, part of back-to-back homers with Noah Sullivan. Here's the pitch. Downstairs, ball one, and Ace has he's found himself in pretty exclusive company. 20 homers now for Ace in back-to-back seasons since coming over from Houston. One ball, no strikes, and the pitch from Powell, and there's a strike on the outside corner. That's the changeup, one ball and one strike. He joins Will Clark and Rafael Palmeiro as the only Mississippi State players to have back-to-back 20 home run seasons in school history. Pretty good group.
1: I remember them.
0: Here's the 1-1. Bounces this one into State's first base dugout. 1-2 on Ace Reese. Shift is on. Grahovic, the third baseman, has moved over on the right side of second base. So that leaves Kellner, the shortstop, all alone over there on the left side. State leading 4-3, top of the seventh. Here's the 1-2, fouled back, two-thirds of the way up the screen behind home.
1: Like to get some insurance runs here. I don't know whoever gave it the term insurance runs in baseball, but it's a timely thing right here today.
0: Yeah, this has been a bullpen game for both of these teams, but it has been tight offensively. Here's the pitch. Ace goes the other way toward the left center gap. This one's still carrying. It'll get onto the warning track, and Dewar reaches up, makes the catch as he collides with the wall just to the right of the 375 side, and that ends another 1-2-3 inning. Powell has come on and done the job. Six up, six down in relief. It's time to stretch on the final day of the regular season. Middle of seven. State with a 4-3 lead here at Texas A&M. This is Mississippi State Baseball from Learfield.
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0: that A&M was wearing the patriotic uniforms earlier today, the red, white, and blues, and God Bless America, starting the seventh inning stretch on the final day of the regular season here in Bryan College Station. Tyler Pitzer is back out there for Mississippi State. He'll face the middle third of the order for the Aggies here in the seventh, with State leading the game 4-3. With Coach Ron Polk, I'm Neil Price. Glad to have you with us today, deep in the heart of Texas.
1: I've heard it before.
0: A few times this weekend.
1: Yes,
0: huh?
1: And last weekend. My team is Texas.
0: Well, you know, I'm not surprised that you heard it. I know you don't listen to music, but you hear it sometimes. That's what you've told me. Yeah. So
1: I listen to music when there's no other control.
0: What do you think about the job Pitzer's done so far?
1: Yeah, fine. I mean, throwing strikes, that's okay. You know, three ball counts. We still have Jack Leeson in the bullpen as a strike thrower. And the whole key is, it's great being a strike thrower, but anytime you throw a strike, people can hit it too. So we'll see what happens. We sure need some months next inning to make it more comfortable for the kids out there and the coaching staff and everybody listening and everybody watching this game on TV. They know the significance of it. It's not huge, but I mean, we're going to be in a tournament, no question about it. NCAA tournament. It's just a matter of where everybody wants to host it. We'd love to have it hosted at Mississippi State University, but we'll see what happens. Nothing can change unless it changes, right?
0: Yeah. It'll be Dewar to lead off the inning. He is 0-for-3 with an RBI today. One-run game. Who would have thought that, based on the way the first two games in this series unfolded? Two slugfests. Teams have split the first two. Series on the line today. Here's the pitch to Dewar, the left-hander, and a fastball from Pitzer at 94 is up and away for ball one.
1: He doesn't want to try to throw too hard. If he does, he loses command. So we'll stay away from those three ball counts.
0: Lined up in the 1-0. In the dirt. Two balls, no strikes. Ring your cowbell for catfish. 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Heartland Catfish, proud sponsor of Mississippi State Baseball. Here's the pitch. Fastball upstairs. It's 3-0.
1: Did I say stay away from three ball counts? I did.
0: Pitzer's had two in the last inning plus. Again, second time he's appeared this weekend. State's bullpen is working. Here's the pitch, and there's a strike. Dewar had squared around bluffing a bunt, seeing if he could get him to throw one outside. 3-1. Pitzer into the windup. The 3-1 on its way. A letter high strike. 3-2. Dewar had started to take off the ankle guard.
1: And the crowd lets him know.
0: Next week, he can tap his head a couple of times if they got challenges left, and he can take a look.
1: There'll be no challenges by the seventh inning, baby.
0: I tend to agree with you. 3-2, that's a big miss upstairs. It's ball four, and a leadoff walk starts the bottom of the seventh. 10 walks by State pitching today. That's far too many.
1: And they've only got 3 runs. The other team, wow.
0: Harrison.
1: Well, he might be bunting. Probably not, but we'll see. Might be taking a pitch, which is probably the case.
0: I think Charlie Foster is getting loose down there for State. He's the left-hander. State's got a right-hander getting loose as well.
1: Yeah, Charlie will be a situational guy. Gleason is probably the right-hander. I can't see down there with the window in my face here. But
0: Sean James goes out to have a word with Tyler Pitzer, maybe help buy some time for those two relievers down there. 4-3, State leads by a run, but the tying run is on thanks to a leadoff walk here to start the bottom of the seventh.

0: makes his way back behind the plate as Harrison checks in.
1: He's better bring himself up a little bit just in case. Well, here we go. I was just going to say.
0: Yeah, Brian O'Connor's making his way out now. Maddox Webb's the other reliever getting loose for State down there. And O'Connor looks like he may be willing to make a move here. Harrison's a right-hander.
1: Big decision to make here right now by Coach O'Connor.
0: And here comes the plate umpire, Ryan Broussard, to ask him what he'd like to do. And O'Connor's going to go to a right-hander here. So Pitzer makes his way across the first base line. He'll leave with a one-run lead, and he'll leave a runner at first base for Maddox Webb. State goes to the bullpen here in the bottom of the seventh. It's a 4-3 lead for the Diamond Dogs here in College Station. This is Mississippi State Baseball from Learfield.
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0: State goes to the bullpen for right-hander Maddox Webb, another South Carolina transfer. He and Pitzer both started their careers with the Gamecocks, and Webb will face Bear Harrison here, right on right. Dewar has walked to start the seventh. He is the tying run, so that means Webb's got to find a way to get an out here, try to give State a chance to get through a scoreless seventh inning, but it's another guy who is used to being in these big spots, Coach Polk.
1: Well, I never cracked you too much, but Maddox Webb went to the Citadel. He was the closer for the Citadel.
0: I'm sorry.
1: Brendan Sweetner is
0: He's the other South Carolina Gamecock.
1: We got so many portals, it's confusing, but no, he's used to the, well, he's not used to pressure to Citadel. They don't draw big crowds. He told me the other day, he said he'd never seen so many big crowds in his life in the Southeastern Conference, but that's what the SEC is all about. But he's got some veteranism, and I guess that's a word. 3.8 OERA, 1-1 record, 23 2/3 pitching. He pitches innings pitched, 10 earned runs, 16 walks was a little too high, 28 Ks, 230 batting average against. And for the most part, he's been very effective. Looks like he's real fearless out there. Good body. Body awareness, composure, and so I hope that he throws strikes. I hope he gets outs and helps us win a ball game here.
0: He was a first-team All-Southern Conference performer at the Citadel before.

0: A corner, and Harrison with a double. First hit for the Aggies since the fourth, and now they have the tying run at third and the go-ahead run in scoring position.
1: That's a big hit for that boy, I tell you what. Not for good for us, but we'll hopefully get out of this thing here.
0: All right, so a real jam now. 4-3 lead for State, but a precarious one as Royo checks in 0-3. Maddox Webb could use a strikeout. From the stretch, he fires. That's up and in. He's had two of those fastballs that have sailed up and in. One ball, no strikes. And Foster, the left-hander, continues to get loose for State behind the right field wall. And Jack Gleason also getting loose. One ball, no strikes. Second and third for A&M with no one out. Here it comes, fouled back. Gets over the screen and up onto the roof behind home. One ball and one strike on Ben Royo.
1: Well, Ben, again, hasn't played very much. This is a pretty tough spot for the kid to be in. I hope it makes it tougher right now with a potential strikeout.
0: One and one. And the pitch in the air into deep right field, playable for Parker, but he'll get a run home. Jacob makes the catch. He'll throw it into third. It's going to be cut off by Woodson on the left side, and it's a 4-4 game. Dewar scoring on the sacrifice fly by Royo.
1: I think the player of the weekend for him, for Aggies, is going to be that young second baseman, not young. He's transferred in from Rice, but he hasn't played hardly at all. Ben Royal, he's had some good timing at bats, made good plays. Has hurt us a lot.
0: Leadoff walk has come back to haunt State here in the seventh. Matter of fact, all four Aggie runs have been scored by players who walked to reach base today. And it looks like this is going to be it for Webb, who was on just to face one hitter. With a lefty coming up, Brian O'Connor comes out. And we may see Charlie Foster here to get a left-on-left matchup.
1: Yeah, again, you get as many weapons as we have in the bullpen and still lose the ball game, Neil, because it's just too many walks right now. But you know, I think our bullpen, experience-wise, is way ahead of the Gamecocks, but this is a left-hander they got in here now. Cooper has done a pretty good job of shutting us down. We just need to keep adding some runs.
0: All right, so State makes a call to the pen here, and it'll be for left-hander Charlie Foster, who will come on, and he will face Jorian Wilson, a left-hander for A&M, scheduled to appear here in the seventh spot. A&M's tied the game. Leadoff walk has come around to score. They've got the go-ahead run at third with one out. 4-4, bottom of the seventh. We'll tell you about the new pitcher after this. This is Mississippi State Baseball from Learfield.
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0: Four game here in the bottom of the seventh inning. Texas A&M has scored a run to even the ledger, and now they've got Bear Harrison at third, and it'll be Jorian Wilson, a left-hander, scheduled to face left-hander Charlie Foster, on for his first appearance in relief for Mississippi State in the SEC. And Coach, interesting to see how

0: Charlie will handle this guy who has been a starter both on the weekend and in the middle of the week for State, and now being called upon here to get a big out in a big game.
1: Well, he's going to have to handle a right-handed hitter. I'm not surprised if they had a right-handed hitter, because the other one is a freshman. He strikes out a lot. And this guy is Nico Portillo. Is it Peter? Yeah. 317 batting average involved. He's got 12 home runs, and I guess he's been one of their starters, and only 36 strikeouts and 164 at bats. So they're trying to put a guy up to the plate that's going to make some type of contact, and that's exactly what Charlie's going to face.
0: All right, so Partita will pinch hit here in the seventh. Wilson ends the day going 0 for 2 with a walk. That's been the problem for State today. Bulldogs have walked too many. Double-digit walks by the State staff today. And I told you, A&M has scored four runs today, and all of those runs have been scored by people who walked to reach base. State's got the infield in with one out, and here's Nico Partita. Pinch hitting for Wilson. 317 hitter this year.
1: Fill in means the ball's going to get to you in a hurry. If it's on the ground, you got to be prepared for it. Low as you can, knock it down. Keep that runner at third base. We're looking for a K, pop up, anything. Nope, we don't want to sacrifice fly.
0: Partita's a freshman. He's driven in 41 runs this year. Left-handed pitcher against right-handed hitter. Foster fires, and he misses downstairs with a changeup. Ball one. Infield in for State with one out. It's 4-4 here in the bottom of the seventh. The go-ahead run is Harrison. He's at third. One-0, low over the plate. Two balls, no strikes.
1: We do have a base to put them on. We do, but same time, we're getting Lumen. That top of the lineup is Lumen.
0: You got a guy in the eighth spot who's walked three times today waiting on deck. 7, 8, and 9 have walked a combined five times today.
1: Yeah, that's not good.
0: Here's the 2-0. There's a strike on the inside third. 2-1 to Nico Partita, the pinch hitter here in the bottom of the seventh for A&M.
1: Yeah, he's a freshman, Manuel, Texas, Port Pearland High School.
0: Two balls and one strike. Charlie Foster in the game for State here. Jack Gleason still getting loose out behind the right field fence. 2-1, bouncing ball foul, wide a third. That'll bang off the angle part of the wall and foul ground down the left field line. It's 2-2.
1: 2-2. Charlie Foster, our pitcher, is going to try to get him to strike out, okay? And he's a freshman, but at the same time, he's got some decent numbers. It's just a matter of putting the ball a place where Charlie wants to put it.
0: Two balls, two strikes. Foster sets just above the belt, working out of the stretch with the infield in. Here's the pitch. It's fouled back, third of the way up the screen. 2-2 on Nico Partita.
1: And Nico just showed me a very, very short stroke. He does not want to overswing. He's just trying to put the ball in play. Makes it tough to strike a guy out when that happens.
0: He's got 12 homers this year. Wilson does too. They are tied for the freshman lead in the league in home runs. 2-2, down and away. Three balls, two strikes on Nico Partita.
1: Yeah, we got to be careful of balls and dirt. We're running third base now, Neil. Going for the breaking ball strikeout.
0: Runner at third is Bear Harrison. He has the go-ahead run in a 4-4 game in the seventh. Infield in, here's the 3-2. That is ball four outside, and that is another walk by Mississippi State pitching today.
1: Did that look to you like a backdoor breaking ball?
0: Yes.
1: Okay, just missed. That's a pretty good take by a freshman right there.
0: That's 11 walks against 5 strikeouts for State today. And now Partita will be taken down. And A&M will bring on Terrence Keel, who can also take over in the outfield, and he'll become the runner at first base.
1: Well, now we get the possible double play.
0: All All right, so now Blake Bender up with runners on the corners, and the state defense will adjust. Stallman's going to hold the runner. Middle infielders playing back here. And Ace Reese, the third baseman, will play even with the bag. Here's the pitch. Downstairs, ball one.
1: Yeah, Blake Bender up is only hitting one ground ball double play. He's more of a sacrifice fly type of hitter, okay? He doesn't generally hit too many ground balls.
0: Well, the sacrifice fly here, a ball in the air here, finds the outfield. We get a run home with one out. 4-4, bottom of the seventh. Keel at first. Harrison at third. Foster misses high with a 98-mile-an-hour fastball. That's ball two.
1: Yeah, he's trying to strike him out on the second pitch in that bat here.
0: Gleason continues to warm in the bullpen out behind the right field fence. Foster set at the letters. He deals. That ball's popped up. It's going to stay in the infield. Catcher James waving for it in foul ground. Now straddle the third base line. Reaches back behind his head to make that catch, and there are two out.
1: I wish our fielders realized the wind is blowing, okay? They seem to be backpedaling away into the wind. And that was a great play by Sean. But he had to make a tough play. Thankfully, we get the pop-up. That's what you're looking for, a strikeout. A binder up. Now you got the 9-hole hitter up. He's a pretty good hitter.
0: That's Boston Kellner.
1: Freshman. Oh, we got to be real leery of the pass ball wild pitch. I think Parker's going out there right now, Justin Parker, and tell him if you're going to go in and spike a breaking ball, do not do it, okay?
0: Justin Parker's out to talk with the infield here. They're all gathered on top of the mound here at Bluebell Park.
1: And what it's also talking to the infield and catches, if the guy breaks from first base, what are we going to do? We're going to throw it through? Probably not. Although that, because that runner is a pinch runner, he probably runs very, very well. And also tell the shortstop, second baseman, and the third baseman, make sure you get in double play depth, look for a well-hit ball, and turn it. That's good. It's two outs, right? And basically, no chance for double play.
0: Harrison at third. He's a go-ahead run. Terrence Keels at first, running for Partita, who drew a one-out walk. Dewar walked to start the inning, scored on a sack fly following Harrison's double by Ben Royo. So the runners will reset as the mound visit comes to an end. La Quinta Inn and Suites in Starkville welcomes Mississippi State baseball fans to Duty Noble Field. Located just minutes from the action, La Quinta's friendly atmosphere and complimentary breakfast make it a great place to stay. Check in before the first pitch at La Quinta Inn and Suites, conveniently located close to the field.
1: And if they run to first base, takes off the second base to draw the throw from the catcher, we still have the potential pickoff from the mound, too.
0: Keller digs in. 0-for-2 with a walk and a run. Right-hander to face lefty Charlie Foster, who comes home, and a fastball is a strike on the outside edge. 0-1. Wind whipping out of here to left center right now. Talk about your high leverage moments.
1: Can't run the first base, 10 for 11 in the stolen bases.
0: Here's the 0-1 to Kellner. Line drive toward the right field line. It falls just fair, inches fair. Picked up by Parker. One run scores. Harrison comes in. Keel goes first to third, and Kellner is aboard. Found the perfect spot to drop that blooper, and A&M's taking the lead 5-4.
1: Yeah, maybe, 3 inches, 4 inches? Can't tell from here. I'm blocked up on this window here, but you saw it better than I did.
0: So Kellner comes through with a huge hit, his 29th RBI of the year. A&M still got runners at first and third, and we're back to the top of the order for Grahovic. And Foster still looking for that third out now with State down a run. Here's the pitch. Ground ball behind third. Reese has got it. It's a long throw, a one-hopper, and a nice pick by Stallman as the Bulldogs get out of the inning. But that leadoff walk comes back to haunt State. It scores to tie the game. Harrison doubles. He comes around on a single by Kellner with two outs to give A&M the lead. 5-4, the Aggies in front at the end of seven. We'll pause 10 seconds here for station identification. 10 seconds for a station ID. This is Bulldogs Baseball.
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0: We'll tell you about the eighth inning in just a moment. After seven, A&M leads state 5-4 on the final day of the regular season here in Bryant College Station. This is Mississippi State Baseball from Learfield.
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0: All right, we move to the top of the eighth inning, and A&M makes an Alpha Insurance call to the bullpen. They'll bring on Clayton Freshcorn for the second straight day. Nailed down his 12th save here last night, looking for 13 here today. A&M has been able to take the lead with two runs in the seventh. State has been plagued by walks today. Of the 5 A&M runs that have scored, 4 of them have been scored by runners that reached on ball 4. State has not had a hit dating back to the 5th. Powell did a great job. 2 innings of scoreless relief, striking out 3. And now State, with Sullivan, Parker, and Valencia, is trying to get something going against the one of the best closers in the country in Freshcorn, Coach Polk.
1: Well, he's got 52 pitches he threw yesterday, which is a lot, but he's a wiry kid, not big tall kid, not big kid, so he probably can handle this. But
0: delivers to Sullivan, and he takes strike one on the inside edge.
1: He's 2-2 record, so he's not invincible. 42 in his pitch, 39 hits, 5 walks. That's the thing he does. He throws strikes.
0: Here's the 0-1. Noah swings and rips one through the left side for a base hit. It'll roll all the way to the warning track, picked up out there by Jake Dewar. Terrence Keel stays in the game and plays right field for A&M. Wilson out. And now State has the tying run on. And here is Jacob Parker.
1: Well, this is this kid's 24th appearance now. Maybe he's never gone back-to-back. Who knows? But 52 pitches is, you know, not a lot, but it's still a lot for some pitchers. So basically, hopefully, we get it. Not going to get a tired guy out there. We get a guy that just doesn't have expertise today.
0: Here's Parker, and a big swing and a miss at an 84-mile-an-hour changeup. And the count's nothing and one.
1: Yeah, it was a home run swing right now. You're not going to take a home run swing off this guy with so much stuff.
0: Freshcorn works off the third base side of the mound. He deals. Parker hits one in the air. Deep right field. Keel going back, looking up. It's over the 375 side, and it's gone.
1: Well, how about that, huh?
0: It is a line drive home run for Jacob Parker. And just like that, State has squared up Freshcorn twice and taken the lead. It's 6-5 in the eighth.
1: walking into this crowd right now is walking

0: come to a funeral, that'll drop. Nobody's saying anything, and they're looking around. This is their closer, and freshman comes up and just powders the ball out of the ballpark. And I don't know what type of pitch it was. It looked like it was up a little bit. And he took a bad swing, didn't he, the first swing?
1: Well, I think he saw a hanging changeup the first time, and he tried to take a big cut at it. He saw a pitch up for sure. Maybe he was sitting fastball, but he got the change high.
0: Yeah.
1: And that time he got an elevated pitch and hammered it. So here's Vitas Valencias. State back in front, 6-5, back-to-back hits, a single, and then a line drive home run by Parker.
0: Well, again, I think Sullivan getting that base hit is the key, right?
1: Big time. Get that leadoff man on.
0: Make the guy pitch in the set because he throws always in the set.
1: Here's the pitch to Valencias, and a swing and a miss. One ball and one strike. Vitas is 1-for-3 today with a single. By the way, the call of the bullpen brought to you by Alpha Insurance. Having Alpha by your side is a game changer. When everything's on the line and every second counts, Alpha Insurance will be there knocking it out of the park. That's life with Alpha Insurance. 1-1. Valencias, a high, lazy fly back behind first. A trio of Aggies are there, and Keel coming on from right makes a running grab at the line for out number one.
0: Well, he can run. He's that pinch runner. A lot of guys will probably have to die for that ball.
1: So one out in the inning. And Reed Stallman now to face Clayton Freshcourt.
0: I almost felt like that LSU Grand Slammer. Jacob hit. Going to Jacob?
1: Yeah, Jacob hit the Grand Slam against LSU.
0: Big blow. Still got a way to go here, though.
1: A long way to go. Here's the pitch to Stallman. Up and away, ball one. Clayton Freshcourt's fifth home run allowed this year. Seven of his saves have come against SEC opponents. One against State here the other night. It's a blown save today. A high, lazy fly out into center field. Sorrell, the center fielder, around to his right, reaches up and makes the catch, and there are two out.
0: You know, it's amazing. We got 10 hits to their four. I think you have noticed that, but the walks have hurt us in regard to not getting some distance between the other team's scoring. With 10-4, we swung the bat better than them.
1: So now Bryce Chance, 0-for-3 today. Freshcorn trying to minimize the damage here in the eighth inning. Back-to-back hits for State, plated two runs. The ball outside. 93-mile-an-hour fastball is ball one.
0: I couldn't see how far that ball go over the right field fence that Jacob hit.
1: Not very far. It was a line drive right over the 375 sign. Matter of fact, 383 feet. Pitch inside.
0: Did the right fielder jump for it?
1: One ball, one strike. No, he knew it was going to get over the fence.
0: People must think I'm blind here, but I have no clue what goes on in right field with these windows. They're not windows. They're just doors on windows.
1: 2-0, a foul ball back. 2-1 now on Bryce Chance.
0: I haven't been able to see our bullpen in 3 days.
1: Right now, there's nobody in it, which would mean Foster is going to come out, you would think, and start the bottom of the eighth. Two balls, one strike. It's a 6-5 lead for State now in the eighth. Here's the pitch to Chance. A half-swing strike makes it 2-2. When an accident, theft, or severe weather knocks you down, Shelter Insurance will be there to help pick you up. 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And there's a tapper left to the mound, charging. Kellner, gloves on the grass, throws to first, and he's out by a step.
0: Kellner made the play that time.
1: State will not challenge on a close play. Freshcorn gets three straight outs after giving up the two-run home run to Jacob Parker. State takes a one-run lead, 6-5 to the bottom of the eighth. This is Mississippi State Baseball from Learfield.
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1: Well, we've had plenty of drama in this regular season finale between Mississippi State and Texas A&M. Most recent occurrence, a two-run home run by Jacob Parker off of one of the best closers in the country, Clayton Freshcorn. Single by Sullivan, started the inning, hard hit to left, and then Parker drilled a line drive homer over the 375 sign in right center field, about two rows up in the bleachers out there, to give State the lead. Now Charlie Foster becomes the pitcher of record, and he comes on to face Sorrell, Hakopian, and Dewar. Teeth of the order here in the eighth. A huge inning, Coach Polk, when you talk about who's up for A&M and how late we are in this one with both teams trying to pick up a big victory today.
0: I think late's the magic word. It is late, no question about it. So even if the other team scores, you don't have much opportunity to come back and score yourself. So right now we just need to throw strikes here, and hey, if things don't happen good for us, we gotta just come back and challenge the strike zone. That's what we gotta do, challenge that strike zone.
1: Gleason is getting loose in the bullpen as this inning begins. Here's the pitch, inside, 2-0.
0: Well, if we want to throw strikes, we'll go to Gleason. We want to maybe get some strikeouts or not good barreled balls because we stay with Charlie here.
1: The walks have been a problem. 11 walks against 5 strikeouts for State pitching today. Here's a 2-0 and a big miss upstairs, 3-0.
0: I think this will be it for Charlie if he walks him, I would think.
1: And I go back to a stat I've given far too much today, but of the 5 runs that A&M has scored, 4 of them have been scored by people who reached by walking. 3-0 inside. That's a 4-pitch walk to start the 8th. 12 walks today.
0: Oh, that's not good. They're on the 5 now. All 5.
1: So here's Hakovian. He is 1-for-3 with a walk today. Drove in a run back in the 4th with a single to center.
0: I think you got to be careful of a bunt here.
1: Here's the pitch to the right-hander, and he takes strike 1. Much-needed strike there from Foster. Slider at 88, nothing and 1. 6-5 State. Hanging on by a string here. Here's the 0-1. Lined into right field. Here comes Parker, and he'll knock it down. Picks it up with the right hand. He thought about diving, and I think he did the right thing, just to square his body to it and smack it down. If he would have dove and missed, guys would have been running all day long. Instead, he makes a play station to station. It's a single for Hakopian. That'll push the tying run to second. The go-ahead run is at first. Still nobody out, and Dewar on his way to the plate.
0: Well, if it's a pop-up, you can dive on a line drive like that. Again, you're just playing, you're gambling right there. If you make the catch, that'd be great. But if you don't, the ball goes to the wall, and runners are going to score. So good choice by the freshman out there.
1: All right, so A&M's going to use an offensive timeout here. Runners and the hitter huddled up over there talking with Michael Early. And just taking a peek here at Jake Dewar. He does not own a sacrifice hit.
0: Well, that's not unusual in college baseball. A lot of kids don't have, but yeah. He'd probably be a good bunt. Maybe not. Hopefully not.
1: Just wonder, with 2 on and no 1 out, especially here in the 8th, do they elect to move the runners?
0: I would think they're going to bunt. I would think that they're going to bunt, you know.
1: It's A&M will make a change here. They'll take Dewar down and bring in a pinch hitter. That's Travis Chestnut.
0: Might be pinch punter. Okay, it's called a pinch punter. He's got four. He's a bunter.
1: Makes sense. He squares around here, and he bunts this one. Left of the mound. Picked up by Foster. Throws to first. A nice grab over there by Fry on the bag at second. And they make sure of the out, but A&M gets two into scoring position now.
0: That throw took Gary right into the runner. He was trying to protect his body, but he didn't do a real good job. He clubbed the ball, and boy, he almost got ran over by that runner.
1: 5-4 on the sacrifice.
0: Yeah, that's five sacrifice bunts for Travis Chestnut. Yep.
1: Well, he does his job. And now Bear Harrison, who had that big double behind to walk in the seventh that sparked a two-run rally. Here's the pitch. Swing and a miss. He tried to drive that one out of here. Nothing and one. 6-5 State in the eighth, but a leadoff walk hanging over the state team right now in a big way. Sorrell, who drew that walk, is over at third. He's a tying run. Go-ahead run is at second. Here's the 0-1, and that's outside. One ball and one strike.
0: Yeah, we're playing infield halfway. That's probably good. You don't want to play them in because all of a sudden they run to second base, scores, you know, in a ground ball through the infield. Playing them halfway deep, which means any ground ball up the middle is going to score them anyway. But
1: here's a 1-1 line foul. That'll get over the berm down the right field line. It's strike two on Harrison.
0: You don't want to be all the way back. But at the same time, this is a good positioning right now by our defense. The well-hit ball's right at the safe shortstop and second baseman. If the guy at third breaks late, might be able to make a play at the plate for the tying run.
1: Here's the 1-2 up high from Foster. Two balls, two strikes. In-state's infield playing halfway. The corners here are even with the bags. Sorrell, the tying run at third. Hakopian at second. He's the go-ahead run. Wynn howling out to right center field. 2-2 to Harrison. Fouled into the top row. I say the top row, into the upper deck behind the first base dugout. Still 2-2. Here comes the train again.
0: Number five.
1: Making its way.
0: In or out?
1: In. Passing the foul pole and crawling out behind the batter's eye. And right and center. 2-2 to Harrison. That was a hanger, and he fouls it out of play to the right.
0: Yeah, Charlie needs to keep the ball down a little bit. No question about it. Unless he has good velocity on this pitch right now, that this guy might chase out, elevated chase possible. He's going to get to the three-ball count again, right?
1: He could use a strikeout. He doesn't need to let him put it in play here. Chance for him to tie the game. Second and third, one out, 2-2, ripped through the left side, a base hit. That'll at least tie it. They're going to wave the go-ahead run. Hakopian around from third. The throw is cut off left to the mound, and A&M has taken the lead, 7-6. Another leadoff walk comes back to bite the Bulldogs. Leadoff walk led to a two-run rally in the seventh. Leadoff walk leads to a two-run rally in the eighth. Too late in the game to be making those kinds of mistakes. And costly ones now. So A&M's back in front. Both these teams giving their all here today.
0: And they're giving their closer a breath of fresh air here.
1: He's back in line now to try and win it in the ninth. Here's Royo. And the pitch to the right-hander is high, ball one. Story today, though, has been A&M has scored 7 runs on 6 hits because State has walked 11 batters. 12 batters, excuse me. 1-0. Lined inside the bag at third and down the left field line. Valencia's in the corner over there to pick it up. Slings it in behind the left side. It'll put runners at second and third as Harrison goes corner to corner. And Royo has his first hit today.
0: Pitch runner is going to hit.
1: So now Keel will bat for the first time. And here comes Brian O'Connor, the state skipper, with Jack Gleason getting loose in his bullpen out behind the right field fence. It hasn't been just one arm that has struggled with walks today. It's been an epidemic, unfortunately, for State.
0: Yeah, when you walk, put guy on base, and all of a sudden someone just happens to barrel the ball up, and sometimes not one of the better hitters that those walks will kill you, no question about it, unless you score a lot of runs. And then you think about 11 walks, you win the game 12-4 or 5. You say, well, we played well, not really. But we won the game because we scored more runs than the opposition, but the walks are really hurting you, especially on the road. It's a nice ball club that hits the ball so well in front of all their fans.
1: And they draw a ton of walks, too. I mean, they lead the league in walks drawn this year.
0: Yeah.
1: But it's a big factor today as Gleason comes in from the bullpen. A&M has scored 2 in the bottom of the 8th to go back in front 7-6. They've got 2 more in scoring position with 1 out. We'll tell you about Jack Gleason in a moment. This is Mississippi State Baseball from Learfield.
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1: All right, Jack Gleason has come on for Mississippi State in a one-run game. A&M is back in front, 7-6. The Aggies have scored twice here in the bottom of the 8th inning. They've got 2 in scoring position. Harrison at third and Royo at second, and Gleason will face Terrence Keel, a left-hander who came on as a pinch runner in the last inning, played in right field, and now is about to get his first at-bat today. And we thought Gleason might be the guy at the very back today, Coach Polk, and here he is, and he could use a strikeout or a pop-up here with these two guys in scoring position.
0: Well, he's a strike thrower. You know, he's got strikeouts, too. I mean, Jack has struck out 41 guys in 24 and two-thirds inning. Only walked 10. My batting average, 205. So proud of the boy. I had him also in summer ball, 4-1 record. And you got the infield in now. You need a strikeout or pop-up. Big time.
1: Infield in, and the pitch to Keel, and he takes a strike on the inside edge. I told you he was a left-hander. Keel actually turns around and bats from the right side here. Right-hander all year.
0: Oh, I thought he was
1: a switch. No, not a switch. He was a right-hander all year. Infield in with runners at second and third. The 0-1, and there's a strike on the outside third from Gleason.
0: Yeah, Jack went up overwhelming with velocity, but he's got, a spin. I mean, he's got strikeout material. No question about it.
1: 0-2 on Terrence Keel. Here it comes from Gleason. Popped up.
0: That's what we need.
1: Yep, that'll stay in the infield. Fry, the second baseman, looking for it. Backs up, makes the play on the dirt.
0: Yeah.
1: That'll hold the runners, 2 out.
0: Need a strikeout, pop up. That's what we got. Thank you. Thank you, Jack. Now we just have to get another out and come in the dugout and battle this closer for Texas A&M. See if we can make this thing game back, go back to us. He has a lot of ride on his fastball. He can elevate it and get some swings.
1: Here's Blake Bender up. He takes the ball outside. Another right-hander here to face Jack Gleason. Now the infield goes back with runners at second and third and 2 out.
0: Yeah, both Jack and Ben were not with me at the same time in Danville in the Prospect League, but both are Danville Dans.
1: Right on, right. Gleason delivers, down and away with a fastball. Two balls, no strikes. Make things happen with the only cards for start. Pull the Mississippi State Regions Visa debit card and prepaid Regions Now card, and stay tuned for the Regions Bank postgame show. Two balls, no strikes. And the pitch to Bender up, and there's a strike on the inside third.
0: A little slide ball. Good. Wasn't expecting a 2-0 slide ball. The ball came in and then came over the plate, so it surprised the hitter big time.
1: 2-1. Here's the pitch. That's upstairs. 3-1 on Blake Bender up. Harrison at third, Royo at second. Two have scored to give A&M the lead, 7-6. Leadoff walk started the inning. And then they've been able to string together three hits and a sack bunt. Here's a 3-1 pitch. That's outside, and that's ball four.
0: I had an open base. Open base, probably pretty good to get the 9-0 hitter up now.
1: Saints pitching staff has picked a bad day to have a season high in walks. That's 13 of them today.
0: Is that a season high, really?
1: It's a team that's really prided itself on not giving up a lot of walks. Today it's been a huge factor in this game.
0: It's not like the plate umpire has been tight at all. It's just the fact that we just didn't throw enough strikes.
1: So here's Kellner, and there's a fastball outside. Ball one. Varsity Network is your audio home for live and on-demand college sports broadcast. Hear live play-by-play and keep up with Mississippi State sports throughout the year. Download the Varsity Network app today and never miss a minute of the action. 1-0. There's a strike on the inside corner. 1-1 on Boston Kellner. Drove in a run in that 2-run seventh. He's 1-for-3 today with a walk and a run. 7-6 A&M in the bottom of the eighth with the bases loaded and two out. Gleason comes home. Kellner takes a strike at the letters. 1-2. Harrison at third. Royo at second. Bender up at first. 1-2 to Kellner. Swing and a miss, and that will end the bottom of the eighth inning. But now the pressure on State, down to its final three outs, needing at least one to keep the game going. At the end of eight innings, Texas A&M has a 7-6 lead over the Bulldogs. This is Mississippi State Baseball from Learfield.
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1: We head to the ninth inning with Texas A&M leading the game 7-6 over Mississippi State. State has 8-9-1. James Woodson and Fry to face Clayton Freshcorn, who blew a save in the eighth inning, giving up a 2-run home run, but now is out there trying to win the game, looking for his third victory of the season. Ninth inning brought to you by Bank of Commerce with locations in Starkville, West Point, and Columbus. 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A defensive change for Texas A&M. Chestnut came in to bunt two men over in the last half inning. He stays in the game in left field after pinch hitting for Jake Dewar. So Chestnut in left, Keel in right, Sorrell in center. That's the outfield for A&M here in the ninth inning. State will make a change here as Blake Beavis steps in to pinch hit for Sean James.

0: And Beavis takes the ball inside from Freshcorn. Ball one.
1: Yeah, Ben's very capable hitting one out of here.
0: Here's the 1-0. He takes high. Two balls, no strikes. Blake Beavis, a 355 hitter this year. He owns five doubles, five homers. He's driven in 23. 2-0, low and away, three balls, no strikes, and taking a very patient approach here against Freshcorn again, who threw 50-plus pitches last night and having trouble finding his command here early in the ninth inning. 3-0 to Beavis. He takes a strike. That one's over the inside third. 3-1.
1: Yeah, 94 and a 3-0 count fastball. Might get the same thing here.
0: Three balls, one strike. Here it comes from the right-hander. Beavis with a swing and a miss. Challenged him with a fastball inside. 3-2 now. Freshcorn deals the payoff, and that's in the air. Into center field, playable for Sorrell. Two steps onto the warning track in center. He'll make the grab, one away.
1: Hit it pretty good, but not high enough. High enough probably would have got it off the wall. Not sure it went over the wall, but he barreled it up fairly well.
0: So one down, and now Ryder Woodson in the nine spot. Right on right as Woodson digs in. Freshcorn delivers. There's a letter high strike. Nothing and one. 7-6 A&M. Six runs scored by the two teams since the bottom of the seventh. They've answered each other. Here's the 0-1. There's strike two. 94-mile-an-hour fastball on the outside edge. 0-2. A&M got some gutsy performances today by guys who doubled back. In this series, Darden went 3 1/3, started the second game of the weekend. Lions went an inning and 2/3. They gave up four runs between them. Powell, who pitched on Thursday night and struggled, came in and was lights out, striking out three in two innings of relief today. Freshcorn gave up the two hits in the eighth, the single to Sullivan, the home run to Parker to blow the save. But now out here with a chance to try and win it, with the bases clear and one out. Kevin McMullen uses an offensive timeout. He talks things over Ryder Woodson, and now Woodson back in, down two strikes. Freshcorn comes home, and that is strike three. Looked at a slider on the outside third, two out. So it's down to Garrett Fry, who needs to reach base here to keep the game going. Fry with just the one hit today. He's 1-for-4 with a couple of strikeouts. He'll bat from the left side. He rips this one toward the gap in right center, and it's down for a hit. So the tying run is on.
1: It's like a high fastball. Gary got on top of it and put it in play real well.
0: And that's going to give Ace Reese a chance here. State's going to make a change, taking Fry down and bringing Gatlin Sanders on to run.
1: And Gatlin's a little bit faster than Garrett. Good move right there. Best move you can make. Not that we're going to steal Gatlin at all, but something in the gap might be able to score. And although these fences are not that deep, it's kind of hard to score a guy from first base unless it's certain areas of the ballpark.
0: Reese hit a two-run homer. Back in the fifth inning, it's his only hit today. He's 1-for-4. But here's a Texan in his home state with a chance to make a big impact here with his team trailing 7-6 down to its final out. Here's the pitch, a swing and a miss. He was trying to give State the lead with that cut. It's an elevated fastball they ran out of bat on just off the outside edge, 0-1.
1: Yeah, and they're closing those. It's Ace Reese up there now. He's going to do the best he can to get him to swing and miss. He might be going more off-speed stuff, but then again, might go with the hard stuff. Let's see what he does with Ace.
0: Here's the 0-1 to Reese. Another swing and a miss. Another fastball high and away.
1: Ace has helped him out the first two now.
0: 0-2 on Reese, so it's down to this. Sanders, a tying run, grabs his lead from Blake Bender up at first. Shift is on to the right side. Here's the 0-2, up and away. One ball and two strikes. Ace didn't go after that fastball in the same spot.
1: Man, once you take a close pitch like that, don't challenge the umpire to give you another break, okay?
0: One ball and two strikes. Three infielders on the right side of second. A&M leading 7-6 here in the top of the ninth. Fresh corn delivers, and that one's hit the other way into left, but right at Chestnut, who will make the grab, and Texas A&M will take the series, winning a wild one here today, 7-6. Stay tuned. We'll have more from College Station in just a moment. 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
0: Texas A&M wins at 7-6 over Mississippi State. Welcome to the Regions Bank postgame show as we head down to the first base dugout to visit with Brian O'Connor. His interview brought to you by Thompson Machinery. So let's start with what looks like the biggest thing on the stat sheet today.

0: the walks, how much do they hurt when you're talking about being in a back-and-forth game like this and you're trying to win in these tight games like the one you had today?
1: Well, we beat ourselves from that department, right? I don't know how many ended out being, but it was too many. You know, we out-hit them today. But lost on the scoreboard, and there were just too many free passes, and that was part of the story of the game. And I thought our hitters continued to battle and battle back. We just put ourselves in too tough of situations.
0: Yeah, you mentioned your hitters too. I mean, when you put up 11 hits in a game and you score 6 runs in an SEC game, a lot of times you're really going to like your chances. So let me ask you, first of all, about Noah Sullivan. It feels like he's swinging the bat really well for you at a very important time of year. He had 3 hits and a home run in a game today. What are you seeing from him right now?
1: I'm just seeing that his feet are a little bit more under control. He's very, very determined. Obviously, he's one of the leaders of this team, and he certainly stepped up this weekend. And moving into postseason play, we're going to need Noah Sullivan to continue to do that. And, you know, he's battling with 2 strikes. Right, he's not putting it in the umpire's hands. He's fighting, and the game's rewarding him for that.
0: And you've got some guys who are going to be big contributors and have been big contributors all year for you who are coming up with clutch hits. Ace had a clutch home run for you in the 5th. Jacob Parker has the clutch home run to right field in the 8th inning today. Those are the kind of guys you need when you're talking about winning games late in the regular season and into the postseason. They're going to have to keep delivering those big hits for you, right?
1: Yeah, absolutely. They're going to have to do their part, and the guys on the mound are going to have to do their part. You know, it takes everybody this time of the year, and you don't know what kind of situation you're going to be in. And certainly we saw some really good things on the mound this weekend, but we've got to get better in some areas and get a better understanding of truly who we can count on.
0: I am curious maybe what you did learn, especially in a game like today with your pitchers, because this may be the first time this year we've seen this many guys come back on short rest or back-to-back. In Ben Davis's case, 3 straight games. What'd you learn about toughness, compete, all those things in what you saw?
1: Well, all of them said, Coach, whatever we need, right? And they'll toe the slab, and they know what's at stake, and moving forward, that's going to have to be the case. And, you know, so, you know, whether it's Ben Davis or we had Maddox Miller warming up down there a couple of times, you know, it's going to take all of them. But what Ben Davis did this weekend was impressive, and, you know, he gave us a chance to win and kept his team in the ballgame.
0: I know Ryan's command got away from him with 2 outs in the 2nd, but the 2nd step back for him in this progression, what'd you like about what you saw from McPherson to start today?
1: Well, you know, I thought he came out really good, and then he had the 2 walks in the 2nd, and then the 2 in the 3rd, and, you know, when you're coming back from an injury like that, I always get concerned about a guy that, you know, his slider's backing up on him, things like that. So, you know, obviously he had 4 walks in between the 2nd and 3rd inning and just felt like it was time to go to somebody else. And, you know, you can tell how a guy's feeling and how he's looking by what his command is. And, you know, he'll learn from that, and he'll be better the next time out.
0: I think everybody feels pretty confident that the team's going to wind up playing a game on Wednesday. Now, who and when, that's still got a lot to be decided. But does this kind of line back up for you now as you turn toward the SEC tournament like it was in the regular season, where you're kind of looking at, okay, midweek, and then you're maybe trying to connect back to your weekend guys after?
1: Yeah, we'll assess it. We'll look at pitch counts and things like that, and see. And when we find out when we play at the SEC tournament, you know, it's a win or go home situation. So we'll see when we're scheduled to play, when the standings in the tournament come out, and we'll whatever day it is, whoever we play, we'll put together a good plan to give us the best chance to win.
0: Coach, thank you for the time. We appreciate it.
1: Thank you.
0: That is Brian O'Connor visiting with us from the first base dugout. 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A&M wins at 7-6 over Mississippi State to take the final series of the regular season. We'll have more in a moment. 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
7: Final score, Texas A&M wins it 7-6 over Mississippi State today. Here to close out the regular season, Aggies take the series 2-1. 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With Coach Ron Polk, I'm Neil Price. It's time now to take a look at our pitching performances brought to you by Bracken Construction, the contractor of choice since 1956. Clayton Freshcorn wins it in relief after blowing the save today for A&M. He is two innings today, giving up three hits and two earned runs to get to 3-2. While the loss goes to Charlie Foster in relief for State, he is now 0-3, pitching one inning in relief out of the pen today. But Coach, you and I were talking about in the break, if you want to talk about a key performer with regard to pitching for these two teams today, Cooper Powell comes in and pitches two big innings for Texas A&M and kind of helps slow State down enough to give his team a chance to connect to Freshcorn at the end.
8: I got to believe he was the top performer for them. What they needed to have is somebody to get to Freshcorn, and who's going to eat up those innings? And he did. Went two innings pitch, no walks, three strikeouts, no hits, and because they were just shuffling right now. Who are they gonna bring in? I mean, their bullpen was shot as a result of the injuries they've had and a number of pitches are thrown. But I think he was their hero. Really believe it. And of course, Clayton is a top relief pitcher, and he gives up the home run. I thought Jacob would be the hero of the game, and he's still a hero on our side. But at the same time, it just didn't hold up, and 13 walks, and we're not going to keep talking about that, but that's almost impossible to be able to win a ball game unless you score a lot of runs. And we scored six, but we really didn't score as many runs as I thought going into the game, facing a guy that we faced 2 days ago and didn't have good success, and faced the next guy didn't have any success at all. And then they bring in Connor Power, and he stymies us to get to their closer. So it was one of those disappointing losses, and that's the road, Ross. And I know A&M's breathed a sigh of the relief because they went into this game saying, "Well, how are we gonna pitch these guys, and how are we gonna put the pieces together so we can string nine innings together and have a chance to win?" But little did they know that we would walk 13 of their hitters.
7: Yeah, and they showed a great deal of toughness, I think, to deal with what they were dealing with and find a

0: to win two out of three down the stretch here. And what they do with the win is guarantee that they're going to stay in the top four spots. They're going to get a double bye in the SEC tournament. They were in the three spot coming into today. State's likely going to wind up somewhere in that 6, 7, or 8 spot, stretch in the standings, and all that will shake itself out later today as games continue to unfold on the final day of the regular season. Our pitching recaps brought to you by Bracken Construction, specializing in steel erection, crane service, heavy industrial, and steel mill construction. Time for the vital stat of the game, presented by St. Dominic's. What do you got today?
1: Well, I think every listener knows what I'm going to say. 13.
0: Yeah.
1: 13 walks, and that was the boogeyman. It wasn't the umpire, and wasn't anything. Maybe some being tired, and some guys tired, maybe. But he went to too many three balls. You just can't go three balls against a good inning ball club. And really, they could have scored a lot more runs.
0: A&M scored 7 runs today, and 5 of those were scored by players who drew a walk to reach base.
1: And how about this? 14 left on base for Texas A&M. That shows you. We left 5, they left 14, and so it could have been a rout.
0: That's why it stings. No question about that. Those 13 walks are vital stat of the game, brought to you by St. Dominic's. Know your own vital stats with a yearly checkup. 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No save in the game today by a Mississippi State pitcher, but Mississippi Blood Services reminds you that you can save up to 3 lives with 1 blood donation. 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State finishes the regular season at 39-16, 16-14 in the SEC. A&M finishes the regular year at 39-13, 18-11 inside the conference. No stolen base for Mississippi State today, but Wade Incorporated, Mississippi's number one John Deere dealer, reminds you that nothing runs like a deer, but a bulldog. Final lines today, 6 runs, 11 hits and error, 5 left for State, 7 runs, 7 hits and error, 14 left for Texas A&M. Winning pitcher is Clayton Freshcorn. He finishes the regular season at 3-2. Charlie Foster takes the loss in relief for State to go to 0-3. Game took 3 hours and 33 minutes, played in front of a crowd of 6,600 here at Bluebell Park. SEC tournament begins on Tuesday. State will play on Wednesday against an opponent to be determined at a time still to be determined. Stay tuned to HaleState.com and the Hale State Baseball social channels for the latest information as today continues to unfold across the SEC. That is the story for us here from College Station, but much more to come on the Regions Bank postgame show, including our Built for Tough play of the game. And we'll also have all the scores for you for the games that are in progress right now across the conference. Daniel's got that when we return. Final score today, A&M wins the regular season finale 7-6 over Mississippi State. This is Mississippi State Baseball from Learfield.
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14: 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Mississippi State falls on the road to Texas A&M 7-6. Aggies claim the series 2-1. So now it's time to introduce our Built Ford Cup play of the game. It goes to the top of the eighth inning. Bulldogs trailing by 5-4 at that point. Sullivan led off the inning with a single to left field off of Clayton Freshcorn, the Aggies' highly touted closer. And stepping to the plate, Jason Parker. And here it is, your Built Ford Tough play of the game.
15: He deals. Parker hits one in the air. Deep right field. Keel going back, looking up. It's over the 375 side, and it's gone.
1: Well, how about that, huh?
15: It is a line drive home run for Jacob Parker. And just like that, State has squared up Freshcorn twice and taken the lead.
14: Hustle, strength, brains, and brawn. The Built Ford Tough play of the game is brought to you by the best-selling trucks for over 40 years. The Ford F-150 is the official truck of the Mississippi State Bulldogs. However, the Aggies would counter in the bottom half of the inning. Bear Harrison with the go-ahead 2-run single, bottom of the eighth, and that was enough for the Aggies to claim victory in this one. When we come back, we'll take a look around the SEC and look ahead to Hoover in the SEC tournament. 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
14: Busy day in the conference scoreboard, last day of the season. Let's start in Music City, where Vanderbilt leads South Carolina 5-3 midway through the sixth inning. Commodores looking to secure the sweep against the Gamecocks. Meanwhile, we have a rubber match in Lexington, but number 12 Arkansas is putting little doubt on who is going to walk away with the series win over Kentucky. Razorbacks leading 11-0. It's only the bottom of the third inning. Meanwhile, on the top of the fourth in Baton Rouge, it's number 19 Florida with the two-run advantage over LSU. 3-1, Gators at the plate. Nobody out in this one. To paraphrase Bill Murray in Ghostbusters, dogs and cats playing baseball together. Mass hysteria in Auburn. Fourth-ranked Georgia has the 2-0 series lead over fifth-ranked Auburn, but the Bulldogs and Tigers are knotted up at 3 apiece. However, the Tigers are at the plate with a runner in scoring position and one away in the bottom of the third. Meanwhile, top of the third in Austin, it's number 6 Texas and Missouri tied up at 2 runs apiece. Longhorns looking for the sweep in that one. It's a ranked-on-ranked showdown in Tuscaloosa between number 15 Ole Miss and number 18 Alabama. This one is the rubber match in this one. The Crimson Tide have two runners on base with two away in the inning, bottom of the third to be more specific. But it's the Rebels with the advantage, 2-1. Tide looking to turn the tide in that one. the game that started yesterday but finished today in Oklahoma City saw Tennessee get the road victory over the Sooners 9-4. However, the Sooners currently lead

0: in the bottom of the first inning with a 3-0 advantage, but they have the bases loaded with two away, so this could get out of hand for the Vols very quickly. Now, the road to Hoover is, for all intents and purposes, over. The regular season is wrapped for the Bulldogs. It is now on to the SEC baseball tournament. Here is how that looks out. As Neil told you earlier in the evening, it's looking like the Bulldogs will be getting a bye into the second round on Wednesday. Here's how that bracket up to that point will look for the Southeastern Conference. Session 1 begins 9:30 a.m. on Tuesday. The 9 seed will play the number 16 seed, followed by the 12 seed playing the 13th seed 30 minutes after the conclusion of Game 1. That's Session 1. Session 2 begins at 4:30 with the 10 seed battling the 15 seed. Half an hour after that concludes, the 11 seed battles the 14 seed. Here's where things get important for how Mississippi State will fall into the bracket. Second round Wednesday begins again at 9:30. The 8 seed will battle the winner of the 9-16 game, the 9 seed versus 16 seed game. Half an hour after that is the 5th seeded team will battling the 12-13 winner. Session 4 total, so the second session of Wednesday, will begin at 4:30. The 7th seed will battle either the 10 or the 15. And finally, the number 6 seed will take on either the 11 or the 14 seed half an hour after this first game of that session has concluded. But to wrap all of this up, the final score from College Station, Bluebell Park, Aggies 7, Bulldogs 6. For Neil Price, this is Dan Wilson signing off from inside the Learfield Network studio. 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
3: Ani, do you view opening on a Wednesday night this year as a one-off because of the Australian game, or might we see more five-night opening weeks in the future, or maybe even more dates added?
4: Yeah, I think we might, right? Just, you know, I think we broke the ground on Wednesday a few years ago with Christmas. We're playing another Wednesday this year on Thanksgiving Eve. We have played, you know, multiple day weekends through the season. I think, you know, we find those opportunities. Part of that the Wednesday-Thursday dynamic this year is because we're playing in Australia, and credit to the folks in Melbourne and Victoria. They said, hey, if we play Friday morning in Melbourne, 10:30 a.m. start, we will have 100,000 maniacal fans in that stadium, and it's going to be an incredible scene. So that worked out. That was a good opportunity for us to play that game in primetime on Thursday. We're able to work it out and play kickoff on Wednesday. You know, two really big, good games right off the bat. You know, you're going to get a sense of the NFC West pretty quickly after the first two nights of the season. So, yes, I definitely think that's an opportunity. We were able to play in Brazil on Friday nights the last couple of years, but that's always a factor of when that first Friday night of the year lands. So I think we have creative ways to start the season. And, you know, we are showing that we, you know, we want to fall into these windows and create events where we can.
3: So they might look at that. They might look at having more and more games on Wednesday, nights that generally we haven't seen NFL games. So why do it? And by the way, if you want to catch the full conversation with the NFL VP of broadcasting, Ani Bose, go to our YouTube channel by searching Westwood One Sports Night. You can find that. So why do it? Why the NFL doing this? See, the reason it's smart for the NFL to pursue this, fans of every other sport loathe extended calendars, except NFL fans. NFL fans are not pushing back. In fact, this is kind of what they want. A common sentiment, like let's just look at other sports. A common sentiment in the NBA right now is that the regular season's too long and it needs to be shortened. Meanwhile, if the NFL goes to 18 games, fans are probably going to say, cool, where do we sign up? More games to bet on? Great. We just saw that college basketball has expanded the NCAA tournament, and college hoop hardcores had a meltdown. More games to the opening round of the NCAA tournament. We don't need it. It's not good. It's overinflated. In the NFL, it's adding a Wednesday opener and Thanksgiving Eve, and they deboed Christmas from the NBA, and collectively, most NFL fans and sports fans said, cool, we'll watch it. In college football, it's a bad sign that the season's ending towards the end of January. They need to figure out a way to shorten their postseason or shorten, make sure things end closer to January 1st. The NFL season's going to end on Valentine's Day this year, and fans are rejoicing because the next day is President's Day and it's a holiday, a national holiday. They're like, cool, that sounds great. That's different than what you see in other sports. So the NFL should absolutely pursue this because it's something that their customers want, which is different than what you see in other sports. So what does the future look like? Maybe the NFL, Will Dalton, how would you feel about the NFL having not just Wednesday, Thursday, Friday, Sunday, Monday, not getting in the way of college football's week two, so no games on Saturday, but having Wednesday, Thursday, Friday, Sunday, Monday, the opening week, or even adding a Tuesday game and saying, hey, first week, we're going to have Shield every night but Saturday night. It's going to be Tuesday, Wednesday, Thursday, Friday, Sunday, Monday, primetime games every single night throughout that week.
5: I say the more the better. Bring it on. Now, the players won't probably like it.
3: Well, I don't see why they'd have an issue with this piece of it if it's the opener. If it's the opener, it's like, all right, well, you had a week off the week before. See, that's fine. They don't want to go to 18 games. That's the reason. That's the fight. You got to go with the PA and figure out a way to get there. But ultimately, it does seem like that once the schedule expands to 18 games, you're going to see every team play an international game every year. That's something that Robert Kraft has spoken about. The Super Bowl could be played before President's Day every year. You'd get rid of one of the preseason games, one more, so you'd only have two of those. And this is the one that Ani had us thinking about in joining us. Perhaps it'll be Wednesday games sprinkled throughout the schedule. Where, remember, we just now, Thursday night football is just now part of the landscape. But it wasn't always that way. Like, it used to be that it was just the Cowboys and the Lions on Thanksgiving, but then when Thursday night football was introduced, it was Thursday night games starting with those games on Thanksgiving, and then the following week, and then the week after that, you'd have Thursday games. But it was from that point on in the season. It wasn't the start of the season until you had, well, these networks say, why not? Let's do it. Let's figure it out. If you add an 18th game, you're going to add an extra bye as well for every team. So if the compromise was, we will schedule Wednesday night games starting Thanksgiving Eve through the end of the season, but the only teams that will have those Wednesday night games are coming off a bye the week before, then maybe that's something that is doable. But in terms of, will people watch it? Yeah, they're going to be there. And it's just another reason why the NFL is king and the NFL is the monster truck, the dominant monster truck, not just in American sports, but frankly in American culture as well. As mentioned, Carolina Hurricanes forward Nick Ehlers is going to join us a little bit later this hour. How do you feel about the NFL expanding its reach even more on the sports calendar, adding more Wednesday games to the schedule, like you just heard in an exclusive interview with us, the NFL VP of Broadcasting, Ani Bose, saying they're looking into? 310-840-4910 if you want in on today's programs. Plural programs? What are we doing? That's Will Dalton tomorrow, where he's going to be doing a crazy 11-hour shift doing three different shows.
5: That's today.
3: Is that right? So you're going to be on Westwood One Sports for the next 11 hours?
5: Buckle up, everybody.
3: You enjoy that. It's the gift that keeps on giving. In addition to your calls, 310-840-4910, a massive developing headline in the NBA that seems to be overlooked right now. Just getting started here on the Josh Graham Show. Stay with us.
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18: With Colin Cowherd.
19: Mike Shea. Do you remember how bad they were pre-LeBron? The 5 previous seasons, no playoffs, hard to do in the NBA, and they had the worst record in the league for 5 years. That was the Lakers. He overcame, and this is virtually impossible to do in pro sports, he's overcome poor owners. The buses were among the poorest owners with a tiny staff, right? It was basically Kurt Rambis, a couple of bus kids, Jeannie Buss, and Rob Pelinka, a former agent. Tiny, tiny staff. They went through how many coaches? 4 coaches, 8 years, Darvin Ham, total whiff. Gave Alex Caruso away. In fact, 2 of the great things the Lakers did is find Alex Caruso and Austin Reeves undrafted. That's like the two feathers in their cap. But if you look at OKC and San Antonio, the two current best rosters, overwhelmingly built through the draft, they don't draft anybody that can play.
18: This is The Herd with Colin Cowherd.
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2: How do you feel about the NFL adding more Wednesday dates to the schedule? Does it bother you at all? 310-840-4910. We have Nick Ehlers, Carolina Hurricanes forward, that's going to join us in about 20 minutes. Since there aren't any NBA playoff games tonight, what better time to look at the NBA draft? Last weekend was the lottery. The combine was throughout the week in Chicago. And there is a massive developing story that kind of is being overlooked because of how much oxygen the NBA playoffs requires, how much attention the NBA playoffs require within the sport, certainly. And that's what's going on with the number one pick. Even though Washington won the lottery and has the number one pick, the Jazz are going to be in that spot eventually. The Jazz are not going to be denied A.J. Devonta. They're not going to be denied the number one pick, even though they are slated to pick second. We're already starting to see the breadcrumbs being left that a trade is on the horizon. First, there was the report that Devonta would prefer to play in Utah rather than Washington, which is funny considering what the primary discourse going into draft night was last year. Remember, oh, players don't want to go play in Utah. Ace Bailey, he won't even show. And then Utah drafts Ace Bailey and he plays, and that turns out to be largely a smokescreen. Now this is A.J. Devonta prefers to play in Utah rather than Washington, which, okay, he has been in Utah for the last little bit, played at BYU, that makes sense. The NBA top insider Mark Spears then reported that the Wizards would be open to having trade talks for the number one pick, namely with the Utah Jazz. This was the talk at the combine in Chicago. The Jazz, you got to remember here, even though the top four prospects in this draft, it's hard to rank them, and they seem to be pretty closely connected to each other. And as long as you're picking in the top four, you should be happy pretty much with who you get. It's important to remember that out of the top four teams, the Jazz has a totally different set of priorities than the other three do, and certainly than the Wizards do. Utah wants him for personal reasons that are not basketball-related altogether. But don't just take that from me. Here was Doug Gottlieb making that exact point on Colin Cowherd's podcast earlier this spring.
4: First thing everybody should know is that if the Utah Jazz have the number one pick, they're taking A.J. Devonta. How do I know? He went to Utah Prep, which is funded by Ryan Smith. He went to BYU, which is funded by Ryan Smith. Ryan Smith owns the Utah Jazz. If you want to call something tampering, there's never been a person that has ever been tampered with more than A.J. Devonta to end up with the Utah Jazz. Ever, ever, ever in the history of anything. Everybody knows. Everybody. So that's the first thing. It doesn't matter who else. Jesus Christ could be getting ready to walk on water and turn water into wine. They're drafting A.J. Devonta.
2: There's some Mormon joke to be made there or something, but not going to do it. There's no way that Ryan Smith, based on that and based on what's obvious, is going to let a couple of future first-round draft picks prevent him from moving up one spot to select his golden boy. He's not going to take no for an answer. Here's the prediction. A trade's going to happen, and Utah's going to give Washington two future first-round draft picks in order to move up one spot. And if you think that sounds like a lot, let's not forget
3: Danny Ainge is now the Utah GM, runs the basketball operation there. He was the Celtics GM the last time the number one pick got moved. Remember, they moved back from number one to number three back in 2017. Turned out to be the right move. Markel Fultz ended up being a bust at one. Some guy named Jason Tatum turned out to be pretty good for Boston at number three. They moved back. What did they get in exchange for moving back two spots? A first-round draft pick. And that was moving back two spots. And there's not the same emotional connection here. And also the first-round picks don't have the same value as they do this year moving forward because of the anti-tanking rules that kind of make it difficult to forecast, well, what the first-round picks are actually worth anymore. So for emotional attachment and for that reason, you watch. Utah is going to give more than one first-round draft pick to Washington to make this move. And if you're Washington, you do this in a heartbeat because you just want the best player out of the top four and the one that has the highest upside. That's probably Darren Peterson or Caleb Wilson, highest upside player, not A.J. Dabanza. And as we mentioned, the top four, there's little separation between. If Washington learned it had the number two or number three pick in the draft on Sunday, if that's how the lottery balls fell, you're happy as a Washington fan. You're not heartbroken. You're happy. Now you can have the number two pick and gain extra first rounders as well, and you still get Darren Peterson or Caleb Wilson. Sign up for that. So it makes sense for Washington. It makes sense for Utah. And generally, when something makes sense for both sides, that's when things happen. 310-840-4910. Let's go to Matt, who is in North Carolina. 310-840-4910. Will Dalton, the producer of the show, myself. This is the Josh Graham Show on Westwood One Sports. We are boots on the ground in North Carolina. So Matt's calling from not too far down the way. Matt, what's your thought on the NFL potentially looking at Wednesday night, as the VP of broadcasting with the NFL told us they're looking into?
0: Hey, Josh. Oh, man. I just want to say real quick, yeah, in North Carolina, I listened to you back in the WSJS days, so really happy for you. I hadn't told you this. I've talked to you a couple of times since then, but really happy to see you get this national gig.
3: Thanks. Are you out really in Greensboro? Are you out in Greensboro, yes, Matt?
0: A little ways outside of Greensboro, but yeah.
3: Fantastic.
0: As far as the NFL, I think if they had it their way, they'd probably get a game every day of the week. And I don't really mind a Wednesday game throwing them in there, but you have to do it around a bye. You can't expect a team to go play on 2 days rest.
3: And you'd have no problem with the opening week. You'd have no problem if it was Tuesday, Wednesday, Thursday, Friday, Sunday, Monday, if it's the opening week.
0: They're going to make it a whole week. If they're moving to the 18-game schedule, you're talking about
3: how many of those games is Matt in North Carolina watching? If they have games Tuesday, Wednesday, Thursday, Friday, every day but Saturday.
0: If they start at 7, you know, I can stay up and watch. If it's a team I'm interested in, if it's the start team here with the Panthers, but I mean, it gives more teams chances for national, you know, games. Even if their teams, you know, I mean, I think there's like. I mean, we've been in that boat plenty of times with the Panthers not getting any national games, which understandable. I think they got three this year, which is great. Maybe the league's finally taking a little notice, and as they should. But, you know, I just think they have to do it on a bye. And with that, moving to 18, will they probably work two byes in there on an 18-game schedule, make it a 20-week schedule season? Because I think if you have to move back to start the Labor Day weekend, and that would run the season until the middle of January, then have maybe be having.
3: Well, they're going to get rid. Don't forget, they're going to get rid of a preseason game if they do that too. So then you can move things back a little bit as well there. But Matt, it's so good to hear from you. Thank you for the phone call out of Greensboro. The one thing I'll add on that, you're right. The Carolina Panthers have three primetime games, and this reminds me of a conversation I had with the voice of Sunday Night Football, Mike Tirico, not too long ago. Mike was telling me, knowing I live in North Carolina, he loves North Carolina. He was excited to work a U.S. Open at Pinehurst a few years ago. You might remember Rory McIlroy choking and Bryson DeChambeau winning. Oh boy, how times have changed. Maybe we can get to the PGA Championship in just a bit. But Mike was telling me, he said, what's crazy is I have not worked a Carolina Panthers home game in Charlotte in over a decade. He said 2015, when they went to the Super Bowl, was the last time that I worked the game there, because he was, I mean, as Matt kind of outlined, the Panthers were in a downward spiral, and they don't put bad teams in prime time. Not on Monday night when he's calling games with John Gruden on ESPN, and not on Sunday Night Football, certainly, on NBC. So this year, Mike is, I assume, pretty excited about it. I haven't spoken with him since the schedule dropped Thursday, even though we did have Kevin Harlan on our announcement show. Mike Golic dropped by. But I'm sure he's excited that week four, Sunday Night Football, is going to go to Charlotte, North Carolina, and the Detroit Lions are going to face the Carolina Panthers. First Sunday Night Football game altogether, home or away, since 2016, a full decade, and the first time Mike's going to work a Panthers game in Charlotte since 2015. So that's kind of nuts. We do have, speaking of the Carolinas, Nick Ehlers, Carolina Hurricanes forward. It's going to join us in about 10 minutes. It's not just the NBA and Stanley Cup playoffs that we're paying close attention to. The PGA Championship, golf second major, it's been a slog. It's probably a fair way to put it. Adirondack in Pennsylvania. Going into the day, the leader was at 4 under par. Right now, Aaron Rye is at 5 under. He's on 15. Doesn't surprise anybody that if you follow golf closely, that Aaron Rye would have success with his two gloves on a Donald Ross golf course. He's 3 under for the day, 4 under, or 4 under for the day, pardon, 5 under for the tournament. But when you go further down the leaderboard, this is the part where it gets interesting. You have, count them, 22 players that are within 3 shots or closer of the lead right now. 23 within 3 shots or closer, which gives you a lot of possibilities of what could happen on Sunday, and that's interesting. You've got Scottie Scheffler in that mix. Rory McIlroy's in that mix. He was 4 under, shooting 66 today. John Rahm's 1 shot back. There's Ludvig Åberg. There's Xander Schauffele. There's Patrick Reed. How's Alex Smalley doing today? He was tied for the lead going in. That's another guy who knows Don Ross courses. In fact, in Greensboro, North Carolina, there's a course called Sedgefield Country Club, home of the Wyndham Championship, that Alex is a member at. Alex is at 3 over today, so not so great. Probably not going to win this tournament, but there are several others in contention. It's pretty jam-packed there. It's not just golf. In MMA, we have Ronda Rousey versus Gina Carano tonight. It's crazy to think that Rousey is 39 years old now. It's been over a decade since the Holly Holm fight somehow, which changed women's mixed martial arts forever. This isn't a UFC fight. There's beef between Rousey and Dana White. Probably not a coincidence that yesterday, kind of dumping water on this event, he made an announcement that Conor McGregor is going to be fighting, taking away from some of the limelight of Carano versus Rousey tonight on Netflix. The Preakness Stakes is tonight, Will, or actually by the end of today's show, which you know what that means, second leg of the Triple Crown, we bring back Horse or Rock Band. You did poorly last time for the Kentucky Derby. Are you ready to go this time around, you think?
5: As ready as I was back then. So let's just roll the dice and see what happens.
3: That's in Baltimore. Next hour, we will play Horse or Rock Band because we need to get to our first guest, our guest of the show today, Carolina Hurricanes star forward Nick Ehlers. He's going to join the show to tell us about the Canes' historic 8-0 start to the NHL playoffs. Nick joins us next on the Josh Graham Show.
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25: 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The one thing that's been impressive with the Knicks, two things really. Number one is the way they're using Cap. He has doubled his assist totals from last year's playoffs in half the games. Mike Brown and his staff have done a great job to take the burden solely off Jalen Brunson to initiate offense. It has been fantastic. We've always known Cat's super skill. He was skilled in Minnesota. He's always been skilled. So that's impressive. The second thing is this roster is very smartly constructed. James Dolan spent a couple of years in Vegas building the Sphere, got out of basketball, and the Knicks front office did a great job. They've got defensive players, a scoring guard, a skilled big, a defensive big. They just have a bunch of guys, and they all fit together, and they play great together.
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26: This is a chance for you to watch the rest of the Spurs lineup. It's about Dylan Harper. I mean, they have a variety of players. Stephon Castle, De'Aaron Fox. De'Aaron Fox had a couple of breakout seasons with Sacramento. Now he's kind of settled into a veteran guard for that team. But you watch and you go, okay. And they're trying to build their roster, I think, similarly to the Oklahoma City Thunder. Have depth. Now, you have to have a star or two, but you have to have depth. And that's where you're seeing OKC. The difference with them is they're going to go 9 or 10 deep and contribute. And normally in the playoffs, your rotation will shrink to around 7 players. OKC, they can have SGA sit down and not lose anything. Wemby will sit down. The Spurs don't lose anything.
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3: It's been a while since the Carolina Hurricanes have taken the ice since becoming the first team in the 40-year history of this current NHL playoff format to sweep their first two best-of-seven series. They await either the Montreal Canadiens or the Buffalo Sabres in the Eastern Conference Finals, and we're now being joined by Canes.

0: forward, Nick Ehlers. Nick, when you do something that literally hasn't been done in four decades, there really isn't a handbook for how to spend all the off time. So obviously, other than practicing, how have you been enjoying the time off?
1: Yeah, the first 2 days we had off after game four, which was obviously very nice and needed. Went golfing with some of the guys and spent some time with my dog and just enjoyed the weather. So, yeah, you know, I mean, you practice and you do your recovery. So you're ready to go for game one and next round.
0: North Carolina is known for its golfing. Pinehurst, number two, not far from where you're at. All the Pinehurst courses or something. In fact, Charlotte, Greensboro has PGA level courses. I think the Wells Fargo was just last weekend at Quail Hollow in Charlotte. So what course did you play and how did you do?
1: Played at Old Chatham here. And I would say the golf round was okay. Not great. Jarvie was doing pretty good. But we still got some time here before game one.
0: Nick Ehlers is with us here, Carolina Hurricanes forward. In recent seasons, an off-season storyline regarding the Hurricanes has been who hasn't chosen to sign long-term. Carolina couldn't quite get there with Mikko Rantanen or Jake Guentzel, but you decided as a free agent, no history playing with the Canes prior, to choose this franchise. Less than a year removed from that choice, how validating has it been?
1: Yeah, it's been great, of course, and I've enjoyed it a lot. You know, I knew what I wanted, and you know, coming down here and finally being here, playing the first full season, I'm glad I chose this team. This city and the guys have been great. The organization has been great. And obviously we've done really good. So it's been exciting. And I think for me, it just makes it even more exciting that I've got another 5 years here.
0: Prior to joining Carolina, do I have it right? You've never even lived in the United States, let alone the South?
1: Yeah, never.
0: So what's been the biggest culture shock of living in such a different place geographically?
1: I mean, I think for me, I don't know if you call that a culture shock, but I think for me, the weather has probably been the biggest thing. You know, I had family come over for Christmas and it was 20 degrees Celsius. You know, I was walking around in shorts and a t-shirt Christmas Eve and, you know, I've never done that before. So I that was pretty funny for us as a family, from Denmark where it's always pretty cold. And the last 10 years in Winnipeg where it was pretty cold during Christmas time. So, I think that was probably the one where we were laughing a little bit.
0: See, you're in the middle of the season at that time, Nick. So I imagine it wasn't on the agenda to see whether or not they were prepared for the weather. So is that something they discovered when they got there? Hey, we maybe have overpacked in terms of the cold weather gear.
1: I had told them, I let them know that you might not have to bring the big jacket, when you guys are coming. And they definitely didn't have to. So they enjoyed it as much as I did.
0: For those who don't know the state of North Carolina, there are three ACC schools located in close proximity to where you're at in Raleigh. Since your coach's wife is literally the daughter of a former NC State basketball coach, he's let his Wolfpack fandom be known. Have you chosen a squad or taken an interest in college sports?
1: I have not chosen a squad, but I went to see a UNC basketball game, which was pretty cool. They got some awesome fans, and the arena was awesome. So that was a really great experience, and definitely something that I'm going to try again.
0: While we've got you, let's talk some X's and O's. We've got a visit here with Nick Ehlers, Carolina Hurricanes. Before you arrive, the Canes, a lot of their reputation has been being a puck possession team, but not so much until recent years, a dangerous rush team. This year, Carolina led the NHL by a wide margin in rush scoring, and you've been a big part of that. What's been the key to being, yes, the strong possession team you expect from a Rod Brind'Amour coach team, but dominant on the rush as well.
1: I think for us, the way that we play our system is, you know, getting pucks out, getting pucks in, and you know, I think when you're focused at going the other way, we play with a lot of speed, and that creates the rush chances. So I think that's probably the biggest part, our speed, the way we use.

0: Well, I mean, obviously, I've played against this team for years, and you know, you always hated coming here playing the fans and the way they played with how much speed they played, and you know, you never had a lot of room to play on, and so I knew what I was coming here for, and I think the style of play that I knew they were playing was something that in the long run would benefit me as well, the way I play. You know, obviously it wasn't a great start. It was something that I definitely did have to get used to, and I still am. But I've been getting more comfortable every single practice, every single game, and you know, the coaches and the players have helped me as well. So it's been great.
1: Let's close with talking about your line mates. Since January, it's been Canes captain Jordan Staal, and you have veteran Jordan Martinook, who in the past had spent time on the fourth line. Given they have played together, Nick, for nearly a decade, and you're the new guy, why has the chemistry worked so well between you three?
0: Well, sometimes it just does. You know, I think we do well together because, you know, those two guys, they work their asses off and, you know, create a lot of room for me. And, you know, for me, I try to hold on to the puck and let them get into some good spots, some open spots, and we read off each other really well. So, we haven't been super happy with some of our games in the playoffs so far. But you know, we're talking about it, and you know, that will help us come game one here.
1: Nick Ehlers, 2 goals, 4 assists in the playoffs so far, being joined by Nick Ehlers right now. So Jordan Martinook, though, he's a noted Nickelback fan. In order to build chemistry, has he turned you on to Nickelback? Has that helped at all?
0: No, not yet. But I am too. So it's he doesn't have to.
1: Wow. So is that top of the line on the playlist, or what else is on the Nick Ehlers playlist?
0: They're everything. I wouldn't say it's at the top, but I've got a little bit of everything on my playlist.
1: Awesome. Nick Ehlers, enjoy the rest of the layoff, and we look forward to watching you against either the Sabres or the Montreal Canadiens. It's good to hear from you.
0: Awesome. Thank you.
1: You're welcome. There goes Nick Ehlers, kind enough to spend the time with us, and we're going to let that pass, Will. You know how I feel about I listen to everything. Everything's on the playlist. Note to anybody who thinks you listen to everything. Number one, you don't. But number two, and most importantly, the reason that question gets asked, hey, what's on your playlist or what do you listen to? That's just somebody looking to connect with you in some way. So maybe just tell them somebody that you're listening to right now. And then if they know it, great. If not, that's fine too.
2: That always has been a pet peeve of yours, is when people mm-hmm. say, I listen to a little bit of everything.
1: Nick Ehlers, great. That conversation will be up on our YouTube channel. 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Tekla joined us, AEW, Champ looking to go back-to-back in AEW. 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Kevin Harlan joined us this week. Nick Ehlers. So we've been on a bit of a roll right now. But, you know, and make sure you're subscribed to the podcast. Westwood One Sports Night is the feed. 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It's how you can watch the show in addition to listening to it. Have some folks writing in. Aaron writing in, go Sabres. See, Ehlers is waiting to find out if he will be playing the Sabres or the Montreal Canadiens. The Canadiens have a chance to close out in Buffalo tonight in a game 6. If Buffalo wins tonight, then the Canes will have to wait till Thursday night to open up if they win. If Montreal closes out tonight, then game 1 of the Eastern Conference Finals will be on Tuesday. The Western Conference Finals set as well. Colorado facing the Vegas Golden Knights. This is a basic question off that, the end of that interview, though. Is there a music?

0: music that certain athletes stereotypically like? 310-840-4910. See, what I found in my research, my limited research, limited sample size, WD. This is not exactly scientific, but it's a little tiffic. Hockey players 30 and up love Nickelback. They do. Ehlers, Marty, talking about Jordan Martinuk. That just seemed to be their jam. If you're older than 30 and you're a hockey player, active hockey player, odds are you're a Nickelback guy. Offensive lineman, I'll give you another example. If you're an O-lineman from the 90s, odds are you were listening to Search and Destroy and listening to Metallica. Current guys, was thinking about this morning. Current offensive linemen, probably Lean Country. The whole Packers O-line was on stage with Luke Combs at Lambeau Field last night.
1: And remember, you and I, after a Panthers game last year, we caught up with Austin Corbett, who's no longer a Panther anymore. But he's a big Luke Combs guy, to the point where there was like a Luke Combs Panthers line of clothing that he wanted to indulge in. Like, he's big Luke Combs guy.
0: Buffalo Bills center, Austin Corbett. So
1: yeah,
0: that, don't think that's a leap. Don't think that's a stretch by any means to say that. But is there a music? See, you were a baseball player. Is there a type of music that certain athletes stereotypically like? 310-840-4910.
1: I mean, country is very prevalent amongst baseball players. Now, granted, I played baseball in the state of North Carolina, in the South.
0: In the South, yeah, that might be different.
1: You know, there's a lot of Hispanic players.
0: But the best baseball, hold one sec, but the best baseball is played in the South. So
1: yes,
0: a lot of the best baseball players make it to the majors, they're from the South. Just look at, you know, you don't have to look hard and see how great college baseball, for example. Crazy to think we're only 9 days away or so from Selection Monday, NCAA baseball. Regionals are very close, but the ACC and the SEC dominates.
1: They do. Except for UCLA, so, who's number one right now. But
0: so baseball, yeah, that probably does check out, because I've been to a number of big league parks, and you hear a lot of country, regardless where you're at. I don't know where Trent Grisham's from, but he was rocking lead off with some Ella Langley.
1: Yeah. And Ella fella.
0: I went to an Oriole game last year and Riley Green was just hanging out, and the Detroit Tigers, who have a player, by the way, named Riley Green, they were all just freaking out. Like, whoa, Riley Green's here. And Gunnar Henderson from the Orioles wanted to meet him. I think you're on to something. I think you are. But if we have a blind spot ourselves, feel free to let us know at 310-840-4910. Do appreciate the Canes forward. Nick Ehlers joining us. Tried my best to keep it professional, even though I'm a Carolina Hurricanes fan, and I'd let that be known. Let's move this thing along. We touched on the NBA draft. Let's talk about the gems in this year's draft next.
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7: 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Zero primetime games. 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

0: Westwood One Sports presents Josh Graham.
1: 20 minutes from now, we will bring back America's fastest growing game show. Will Dalton's note to me as the producer of this show is, don't get too far away from talking about the Shield. Make sure you always circle back to the NFL. We are a couple days removed from the NFL schedule release. If you missed our conversation with NFL VP of Broadcasting, Ani Bose, you can find that on our YouTube channel. Our Nick Ehlers conversation that we just talked to him a short while ago. Carolina Hurricanes forward up there as well. Here's a question we're asking. Winners and losers from the NFL schedule release. 310-840-4910. How do you deem yourself a winner or a loser with the schedule release? 310-840-4910. We'll get to that in a second. This week was the NBA draft combine. The lottery was on Sunday. Players working out, and most of the time is going to be spent on who's at the top of the draft, namely the big four of Devonta, Peterson, Caleb Wilson from North Carolina, Cam Boozer from Duke. But as a self-professed college basketball nerd, a junkie who grew up on Tobacco Road and consumes college basketball 12 months out of the year, has known about many of these players for a very, very long time since they were in high school. There is a list of three players. Everybody's talking about how great the lottery is and how loaded the top of the draft is. There are good players that should have noticeable NBA careers taken outside the lottery too. And here are three players you should be keeping an eye on, gems in the draft, outside the lottery, that if a good team, generally the teams that are picking outside the lottery are good, if a good team takes one of these players, it's going to help them right away. And the list starts with Stanford guard Abuka Okoro. He was one of the three guards whose measurements could have been a real concern. The other two, Tyler Tanner from Vanderbilt, Christian Anderson from Texas Tech, they did not get favorable measurements at the combine. It's the time of year where a lot of players, pretty much every prospect, loses an inch or 2 inches from what they were listed at in college. Tyler Tanner comes in at 5'10 something. Christian Anderson's right at 6 foot, and that's a bit of a problem. We were waiting to see where Okoro was going to be listed. When you watched him in college, you thought there was a chance, oh, he seems short. He might be 6 foot. He might even be a little bit under 6 foot, listed at 6'2". And he comes in at 6'1 and a half, which is a win. You take that, and his wingspan was close to 6'7". So that's a really good measurement. That's a really good win. And in case you don't know who Abuka Okoro is, as a freshman in the ACC, again, this is not the MAC, all due respect. This is not him in some lesser league. As a freshman in the Atlantic Coast Conference, Abuka Okoro finished fourth among all high major scorers in the country in scoring. Here are the only players that average more points than Abuka Okoro did as a high major player: AJ Dabonsa, Darius Acuff Jr., PJ Haggerty. That's the list. This guy can fill it up. He's incredibly bright. He was a freshman this past year, so he's young. The measurements aren't that bad. So he's not going to be taken in the lottery, but he says he's 2 feet into the draft. He's going to be in the draft. He should be a first-round pick. Whoever gets him is going to get a player who can help them scoring the basketball. Next up, Purdue point guard Braden Smith would be a steal. It would be terrific to see a good team take Braden Smith because he's already so polished. In case you don't know, Braden Smith broke the career assist record in college basketball. Nobody finished with more assists in their career than Braden Smith did at Purdue. He's a two-time All-American, and my man has experienced a lot of life in the sport. Lost to a 16 seed, only two 1 seeds could say they've done that, And then he followed that up with a national runner-up appearance, losing to UConn in the national championship game, getting to the Elite Eight. Like, the guy has delivered both statistically and team performance. He can score it. He's also really smart. Terrific passer, obviously. And there are a few teams that would make sense. Teams that are in the lottery, teams that are playoff teams, let's say, good teams that could use a depth point guard. Looking at you, Atlanta Hawks, looking at you, Houston Rockets, maybe even the T-Wolves who went down last night, Braden Smith would be a steal. But the name that needs to be talked about more than it's being discussed, both in college circles, but in NBA conversation, Iowa State forward Milan Momcilovic. He was the leading scorer for a two seed that was nearly the fourth number one seed in America. He had more points than Joshua Jefferson. He had more points than the smaller three-point shooters on the team. He measured in at the combine at 6'8", 218 pounds. But this is the number you should care most about. Milan Momcilovic at 6'8", 218, shot 48% from three. And I know what you're thinking immediately. Josh, you're getting fooled by the internet. Because he's 6'8", 213, or 218, that's not a real number because he's not attempting high volume. Here's the thing. He did attempt high volume. He attempted more threes than other guys on the other players, his teammates on Iowa State. He made the fourth most threes in the sport. So it's not just mere percentage. 48% three-point shooting percentage, number one in the nation. It's the fourth most threes made in the sport. But the feedback's going to matter with him, whether or not he stays in the draft. If he feels he's going to be closer to the lottery than the second round, he probably keeps his name in. But there's a chance he goes back to college because there's big money in it. And we've seen players that would be first-round draft picks deciding to stay in college because they're not in the lottery. One of those guys, Pat Gamba at Duke. Dame Sarr, his teammate at Duke. Both those guys would have been first-round draft picks. They decide to go back. They're getting paid. They're getting paid a ton. It's worth noting, Duke landed a Santa Clara transfer that on the day of his transfer followed Caden Boozer on social media. The same day that happened was the day that Milan Momcilovic said he was declaring for the NBA draft with the option of returning to college, but also that he would be entering his name in the transfer portal with a do not contact tag, which generally tells you, don't contact me because I know where I'm going already. And like that Santa Clara transfer, Milan Momcilovic followed Caden Boozer on social media that day. Just something worth following. If Duke lands Milan Momcilovic in addition to everything else they have, goodness. Just something worth watching, because if he goes into the league, he could be a real player and he's not taking in the lottery. Just a name to watch right now. If he returns to college, then that is a giant, impactful move as well. So there you have it. Three players outside of the NBA lottery that could be steals: Stanford guard Abuka Okori, Purdue point guard Braden Smith, and Iowa State forward Milan Momcilovic. Keep an eye on those players. Will Dalton, let's get to the Shield before we get to Horse or Rock Band. Winners and losers of the NFL schedule release. Will Dalton, you get to editing things. I'll talk amongst myself here if you'd prefer that. Unless you have a winner or a loser you'd like the nominate to get us started.
2: Yeah, I like the Chiefs schedule. I thought they got a good draw.
1: That is my biggest winner. I'm in agreement with you. I think the Kansas City Chiefs are a massive winner. Who was your loser? Did you have one?
2: I thought the Niners had a bit of a tough schedule. I thought the Niners had a bit of a tough schedule.
1: It is. I think the Niners are the best team in the NFL. And it's a tough schedule.
2: Really?
1: Mm-hmm. Why is that shocking to you?
2: Well, because there's the Rams out there, you know? There's there's those types of teams. Like the Seahawks, they're going to take a step back, but
1: yeah,
2: I think they're still going to be up there.
1: How many wins did the Rams have last year?
2: I don't remember off the top of my head exactly.
1: 12.
2: Double digits.
1: The same number of wins the Niners had without Bosa, without Fred Warner, without Brandon Ayuk. Just saying, when they get guys back, watch out for the San Francisco 49ers. So the winners and losers. With you on the Chiefs, just because the NFL did them a big old solid, knowing that Patrick Mahomes, it was a question mark whether he'd be ready for the start of the year. So in order to give him the most time possible, they put his first game on Monday night, the first week, and at home, and facing a team that also has a quarterback with off-season rehab, facing the Denver Broncos. And if that wasn't enough help, week two, hey, it's a short week, but we're going to put you in prime time on Sunday night, and we're going to keep you at home, too. And who are you going to face? Another quarterback coming off off-season rehab, off an Achilles, Daniel Jones and the Colts. That's your week two opponent at home. And then the next two, you get the Dolphins and then the Raiders. You know, teams with new coaches and new quarterbacks, the Raiders, who were the worst team in the league, kind of favorable. And then bye week, earliest bye week any team has. And some might say, well, that's not a favor. You want to have your bye week later. If there's question about the health of your quarterback, and also when you don't have a preseason, that adds added emphasis on the first month as well. You want to get off to a good start. Kansas City's in a position to get off to a great start before they're even up fully to speed and at full health.
2: I mean, listen, the NFL is very intentional. Nothing is an accident. No. So I, to the point of the Mahomes thing, week one, I think there's something to that.
1: The loser is the Colts. Because they, as mentioned, could have used a break early on in the schedule for the reasons we just described with Kansas City. And who do they get week one? Baltimore. The AFC favorites. You get Lamar. You get the Ravens. And then, as mentioned, you go to Kansas City week two. That's not very fun. It's not very fun at all. Nope. Don't appreciate that whatsoever. Then you get Houston. Okay, that's fine. Even though they were a playoff team last year. Who do you get week four? Oh, you go to London. You sound like you're from London. You get Washington in London. And if that's not bad enough, oh, international travel, week four. You go on the road week five without a week off. So no week off before the London game. It's too early to have a bye in week three. And then after the game in London, no break in a road game at Pittsburgh. Holy bleep, does that hurt for Indianapolis. But rest assured, the schedule release is a glowing example of the stranglehold that the NFL has on American culture. The fact that this was an event on a network as prestigious as Westwood One on Thursday night, and it's broadcast on TV on ESPN and NFL Network, and maybe possibly the NBA was afraid to schedule games against it on Thursday night, and there were no games Thursday night in the NBA as the schedule release was happening, should just tell you everything you need to know. That this is an event, even though we knew who all the opponents were back in January, and 75% of it gets leaked before the reveal show even happens. So it's the power of the NFL. It's the monolith. We hear people talking about, we don't have joint culture anymore. There's nothing that's shared. Yeah, there is. It's Taylor Swift. Sorry, Drake, you don't apply with your albums drop this week. It's Taylor Swift and it's the NFL. That's our shared culture. That's what's left of the American monolith in terms of what we all share, in terms of what's interesting. What we agree upon is important. You know what's important to me? The second leg of the Triple Crown is scheduled to start in the next hour, the Preakness Stakes. So we need to bring back the fastest growing game show in America, Horse or Rock Band, and it's next on the Josh Graham Show.
0: The two best teams, the two best players, the matchup we've waited for all season. Spurs, Thunder, Wemby versus SGA. Can San Antonio take down the defending champs? We break it all down on the road to the finals. 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
11: It's not going to be the case for the NFL where in 5 years, everything's going to streaming, right? Roger Goodell said the other day that, a streaming partner would have to bowl us over with an offer to get us to move it. Which, yes, as you said earlier in the show, hey, that means let me know what you got. But it's a lot of backlash. It's a lot if you're suddenly taking all of the AFC games going to Amazon, the NFC games go to Netflix. It's a lot. But for the next, I'll tell you, the next 5 years is going to be just like this, because what they've seen is, yeah, we're okay piecemealing games out. We got 9 international games this year. Next year will be 10. Then we're going to be 11. Then we'll be 12. We got a Thanksgiving Eve game. We're going to have a Christmas Eve and Christmas Day game now. We're going to have new. They're going to find a way to continue to piecemeal this out.
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1: It's time for America's fastest growing game show. Because, Will, mathematically speaking, if you go to 0 to 1, that makes you the fastest growing by proportion. So that might be the type of growth we're looking at. We did this before the Kentucky Derby 2 weeks ago, and you performed terribly. The game is called Horse or Rock Band, where I give you either the name of an actual horse competing in the race. This case, the Preakness Stakes, starts in about an hour in Baltimore, my hometown. Or the name of an actual band. And these aren't the most obscure bands there is. You have a blind spot that if something happened before you were born, what year were you born?
2: 1996.
1: If it happened before you were born, it pretty much does not exist. Like, that's like a blind spot for you and a lot of people your age and people younger than you as well, the Utes. And we learned this last time. Like, Deep Blue Something was a name I threw at you, and you said it was a horse, and they did Breakfast at Tiffany's. All the bands I'm about to give you, Will, are one-hit wonder bands. Monster hits that they've authored. One-hit wonders. And who knows? There might be one. There might be six of them here. I got 7 names that I put into a generator. Actual horses competing in the Preakness Stakes. Or actual one-hit wonder rock bands. We understand the rules now. So let's get this thing started. It is during the hockey and NBA playoffs, so best of 7. You got to get the 4. That's what you need to do. Are you ready to go? Last time, you only got 1 out of 7 right.
2: Brutal. We're fired up. We're ready.
1: Are you confident? Are you ready?
2: I am. I'm gonna bounce back right here. This is what it's all about.
1: Okay. Horse or band, first name, The Hell We Did. Horse or band?
2: Oh, wow.
1: The Hell We Did.
2: You know, who would name a horse that, first of all? Second of all, that sounds like a terrific band name. So it's gotta be a horse. Has to be. Gotta go a little reverse psychology.
1: What are you picking?
2: Oh, it's gotta be a horse. That's what I'm saying.
1: That is twisted logic, but it worked. The Hell We Did.
2: Let's go! Ah!
1: You've already matched your performance from last time. I think you got the first one right, too.
2: I did.
1: Second name. Soft Cell.
2: Soft Cell.
1: And that cell is spelled C-E-L-L. Soft okay. Cell. Not S-E-L-L.
2: That sounds like a rock band to me. It could be... I could see either one. Unlike the first one, I could see either one on this.
1: We're doing Twisted Logic? What are we doing? Soft Cell, Horse or Band.
2: That's a band. That's a good band name. I like that.
1: Soft Cell is a band.
2: Bam! Let's go!
1: They did... See... This is the part where I need Josh Jacobs to smile because he might know these things. Like, Tainted Love is the song.
2: Probably does.
11: That's right.
1: Thank you. Soft Cell, Tainted Love. See, this is just evidence. Josh Jacobs is like my evidence that I'm not choosing. These are bands that actually have had hits. Okay. Next name. Taj Mahal. Horse or band?
2: Ooh, very exquisite. Very exquisite horse name that would be. So, but you're giving me a funny look though.
1: You should not. Again, I just randomized all these names.
2: I believe you. Taj Mahal. That's a band. That's a band. That's too obvious of a good horse name. That's a band.
1: Taj Mahal is the betting favorite to win the Preakness Stakes. It's a horse.
2: Therefore proving I have not done any research on the Preakness. None. A too obvious horse.
1: Next name. It's not a series until somebody wins on the road. You got the first two, and then the home team protected serve in game three. Let's see if you can take a 3-1 lead, Will. Let's see if you can. The next name is Chip Honcho.
2: Chip Honcho? Wow.
1: Chip Honcho. Horse or band?
2: Man. I want to know who came up with this name for a rock band, because that is just, it's a little quirky, but it works. So it's got to be a rock band. And I bet they have... I bet they put out banger music, by the way. I bet it's not just a one-hit wonder. Chip Honcho's a band.
1: Chip Honcho is a horse. 6-1 odds. The second best odds to win the Preakness Stakes.
2: we're even.
1: You know what that means? This is my favorite part from being a vocabulary grammar snob that I am. I always love during the playoffs when a series is tied at two games apiece. It's the same adjective that's used every time to describe the game five. It's a pivotal game five. Yeah. Pivotal tied 2-2. And then anytime there's a game six, such as last night, the Pistons forcing a game seven, they always use the words that you only use in this context. Stave off. They staved off elimination. I've never used the word stave off ever in any other context other than talking about a team winning in game six to force a game seven. Stave off elimination. We'll see how you do with this pivotal fifth name. It's Horse or Rock Band. Post time's about an hour and a half for the Preakness Stakes in Baltimore, the second leg of the Triple Crown. I can go ahead and tell you, Will, that a name you're not going to get is... Golden Tempo, because Golden Tempo not participating in this race, but that was a name you got wrong prior to prior to the Kentucky Derby in Horse or Rock Band, but Golden Tempo is not competing, so if you're looking for that name, you're not going to get it. What is the next name we have? That would be Robusta. Horse or Band?
2: Robusta. All right, you've given me back-to-back horses.
1: Here you go again. I didn't give you anything. It's randomized.
2: This sounds like it's a horse. This sounds like it's a very distinguished horse. Robusta does. You know what? I'm going to go with my gut on this. It feels too obvious, but I'm just going to go with it. Robusta is a horse. Robusta's about to win this thing.
1: Robusta, 30 to 1 odds, a long shot, is a horse. And the
2: let's go. Sense. I staved off elimination.
1: No, Will, that's if you need to. You're in a closeout situation. That's, you didn't stave off anything. You took the lead in this. You have learned nothing, clearly. You got to get one more. This is the hardest one to get. Sixth name. Animotion. Horse or band?
2: Animotion. Wow. A horse, a great horse and rock band name, quite frankly. That's, wow. Animotion. You know what? It's been a while since we've had a rock band. It's been a while. I know you randomized it. I get it. But it feels
1: again,
2: right.
1: Again, it's the stupidest logic that anybody uses. It's like, you know, it's been a while since you've selected this thing that, sure, you're up 3-2. You got to get one more, though. Animotion, is it a band or is it a horse?
2: Animotion sounds like something that just a group of long-haired people can, you know, maybe having a little, maybe they were high or something, and they, you know what would be a great name for a band? Animotion. Animotion's the band.
1: Animotion is a band.
2: I knew it. See? I painted the picture for you.
1: It is an 80s band. I think the song is Obsession by Animotion.
2: Wow.
1: You won, Will. Let's celebrate.
2: This is a good song.
1: I know, Animotion.
2: Animotion.
1: Obsession.
2: Hey. We bounced.
1: Do you just
2: want
1: to play the last one?
2: Let's do it. Let's go.
1: We got one more name.
2: Finish it out.
1: All right, let's see. Yeah, let's see if you can get 5 out of the 7 right. Dishwalla. Bander horse.
2: That's a horse. That's a horse.
1: Dishwalla is a band.
2: Oh,
1: it's
2: no.
1: It's a 90s one-hit wonder. You came out and you were born in 96, and they had a monster hit in 1995. Is this? Yeah.
2: Proving your point, I guess. 1 year.
1: This is Counting Blue Cars, right? Is that what this is?
8: Yep, 1997.
1: Dishwalla.
2: Missed it by a year.
1: Congratulations, Will.
2: Yeah, let's go.
1: You did the job. You did what you had to do. You got it done. Proud of you. You got 4 out of the 7.
2: Stay
1: no more than that. You figured it out. No, you never staved off elimination. You never did that.
2: I won the series, though. I did that.
1: You did. You did. 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Doing a scoreboard check. My Orioles are down 4-0. We don't need to talk about that, though. Why would we? There's golf going on. Leaders are out on the course. Or at least they were to start the round. But then Maverick McNealy shot one over. And Alex Smalley's had a really difficult day. Started the day as the leader, but just continues to fall. He was at +3. Well, he just birdied. Okay. Alex Smalley trying to hang in it a little bit. It's not the greatest leaderboard when you look at the top and you see Matty Schmid, Nick Taylor, and Aaron Rye at the top. But fortunately, John Rahm is there at 4 under as well. Ludvig Åberg climbing in two. He's on 18, looking to finish off a second round. Well, if he birdies, it'd be a second round 67. Sticks at par, you're talking about a 68 in round one. So at least we've got golf as the Orioles are about to, can't do anything right. Well, they did beat the Yankees 2 out of 3, and Matt Fried got hurt, you know. Max Fried. Don't know why I called him Matt. It's okay. We don't have to hear from that guy for a while. So that's what's going on the live sports leaderboard. Moving it along. The San Antonio Spurs are going to upset the Oklahoma City Thunder in the Western Conference Finals. And I'll tell you why. Plus, we'll tell you about my first Whataburger experience. Next.
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21: LeBron says we took him for granted, and he didn't get the game ball. How many game balls does this guy need? I get it. Like, I feel like we did embrace LeBron. We do embrace LeBron. But when I think of things that maybe, in retrospect, we took for granted, there's a few things that's come to mind for me. As a rock fan, you mentioned Creed, right? I feel like everybody turned their back on Creed. And then we realized years later, like, why are we so mean to Creed? And I'm thinking about the number one thing we probably take for granted in life. 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
21: 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Remember that when you say your prayers tonight.
20: Kavino and Rich.
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23: 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Because you're hoping and wishing this team is only going to get better. Caleb is only going to get better. You've been counting this guy out. Worried about his fingernails instead of those touchdowns he's thrown to win games when games they have no business winning. And Ben Johnson with more time in the lab to continue to get Caleb ready for these moments and these circumstances. All of his teammates believe in him. They're never out of a game with Caleb Williams. This ain't new. 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
20: This is The Odd Couple with Rob Parker and Kelvin Washington.
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4: True story. Got a text from about three or four different people when I put on social media that I was trying Whataburger for the first time. Then, because I don't get notifications on my phone, unlike Will, that gets about a dozen an hour updating him on every various thing, constantly being interrupted, I checked my social media feeds, and the folks from Texas and on my Instagram, on my X, everybody's been curious what I thought of Whataburger. And we'll get to that in just a second. But prior to getting there, the matchup that we've been dreaming of getting for months, practically all NBA regular season, we're getting in the postseason now. Spurs, Thunder, the Western Finals, the winner of this clash of Titans, going to be heavy favorites to win the NBA title. And you should expect that San Antonio is going to be the winner in what will be deemed an upset, but it shouldn't be treated as that much of a shock when San Antonio does end up winning. This is a team that's had Oklahoma City's number this season. In four regular season meetings, San Antonio's won three of them. All three of those wins were by double digits, by the way. Now, you might be thinking, you might try to dismiss it, saying, well, wasn't Jalen Williams out for half the year and SGA had the spell where he was out for a month too? Details matter. Please note that two of the three wins that San Antonio had, double-digit wins, were with both Jalen Williams and SGA in the lineup. Now, you might just dismiss, throw away the regular season altogether, saying, well, the regular season doesn't matter. There's nothing you can glean from those games. If they don't care, why should we? Totally different sport in the regular season than the postseason. Maybe that's true. But if there were ever games that those players would get up for, it would be San Antonio facing Oklahoma City. Despite the Thunder's 8-0 start to the playoffs, there are reasons to believe that they're vulnerable in this series. For example, the rust factor. It's a thing. That's why everybody knows exactly what we're talking about. Don't even need the details of it. The rust that comes with a long layoff, it could be significant. You're looking at a full week in between closing out the Lakers in four and game one Monday night 8:30, which is why you shouldn't be surprised if San Antonio goes up one zip quickly in this series, getting home court back. Injuries are obviously an important factor in the playoffs. Even though Jalen Williams is supposed to be back, we don't know that for certain. And even if he does return, does that mean he's 100%? My guess is no. Meanwhile, the Spurs are completely healthy. Meanwhile, how about we just look at this at a 1,000-foot view for a second. This is the first time that Oklahoma City's been tested in these playoffs. Phoenix and a Luka-less Lakers, that's a joke. Unless LeBron has a crazy, insane, old-school LeBron game to get one off of them, Oklahoma City was going to start 8-0 in these playoffs. Sure, OKC, they are the reigning champion. That's true. But let's not forget, Indiana pushed Oklahoma City to 7 last year. Tyrese Halliburton won on their court, so we just never know what would have happened if Tyrese didn't tear his Achilles in the first half of that Game 7. We just will never know. History will never know. So here is the pick. Spurs win game one. Spurs win the series in six. We like the San Antonio Spurs, and when they win, do not call it an upset. That's not what it is. Will Dalton, you and I both live in the great state of North Carolina that Linnell Willingham lovingly calls North Kakalaki. That some call the old North State. Whataburger just came to North Carolina. There was a regional chicken chain called PDQ that was purchased. All the locations were purchased by the parent company of Whataburger to put Whataburgers in North Carolina across the state this year. And Will, I went to Whataburger for the first time yesterday in Winston-Salem.

0: And it mentioned that there were onions. Apparently, that's a me problem. Okay? But this is the part where I go all Larry David and Curb Your Enthusiasm. His big thing is, you got to assume tape. You can't assume people are watching the game live. Don't text me about the game. You got to assume tape, right? For me, why do these restaurants just assume you want onions on the burger? Why?
1: That's a good question.
0: I'm looking at you, McDonald's. Thank you. I'm looking at you, Whataburger, In-N-Out. I know does this too. So I understand that this is a me issue, apparently. But I am asking out loud, it should be a question that is asked. If the Chipotle people are going to ask me, hey, you want the extra for the guac or whatever, they should ask, do you want onions on the burger? It should just be a question. Why is that assumed in the year of our Lord, 2026? I don't know. So then the burger comes out, and I'm never the guy. You know me. I'm never the guy to send something back. They're busy. It's lunchtime. So I just scraped it off. I scraped it off, but it might influence my opinion on the burger. But here's the thing. Whataburger still, in the aggregate, won me over. That wasn't a great first impression, but three key variables got me. Number one, after my food arrived, a lady walked up to me with a tray of sauces. And this is a thing she does. I hadn't seen this at other places. And asked, hey, do you want some extra condiments? Want some spicy ketchup? Want some barbecue? Want some yeah, I do. Thank you. And the spicy ketchup's great. Picture McDonald's golden fries. It's like golden fries. And the fries are really good. Fries top notch. The burger was massive. Massive burger. Big. Wasn't ready how for big? How big it was. It's big. Will, it's a big burger. Okay? It's not one of these places. We don't need to say them out loud where you're like, oh, I don't know if I'm getting enough. You're getting enough beef. All right? You're getting enough beef. That's not a concern. It's massive. It was tasty. In terms of where it falls in the burger chain hierarchy, this isn't a knock on any of these places. I like all these places. All right? Let's start there. I'd say it's better than Burger King. It's in the conversation with these three. It's hard to rank these three right here. Culver's, Five Guys, and we're going to put now Whataburger in that mix. There's some things that one might do better than the other, right? But then In-N-Out is still the best. In-N-Out still number one at the top.
1: I already
0: know, like the Whataburger stands and the LeBron stands, if it's a Venn diagram, it's just a circle. Like they're going to get mad the same way. It's not good enough to be potentially number two, right? If you don't say you're the best, it's the best, then you're just a hater. It's what you are. It's one experience. Maybe what happened at the beginning of my visit to Whataburger colored my opinion a little bit. Perhaps it did. That's possible. But I still got Five Guys at the top, and I like all these places. I will eat at all of them. And then the part that I'm trying to figure out right here, separation. I'm trying to separate Five Guys from Whataburger and what am I forgetting? And Culver's. If I had to rank them in order, I'd probably put Culver's beneath those two. We're just going to start upsetting people. Whataburger and Five Guys are probably in line with each other. I think the fries are better at Whataburger. Also, it's less expensive at Whataburger than Five Guys. The burger, again, it might be because of my individual experience that I say the Five Guys burger is just a little bit better right now. But, you know, because it's more recent and I don't want the Whataburger people to continue flooding my feed, I'll say Whataburger's at number two, slightly in front of Five Guys. There you go.
1: So there was a sauce lady.

0: I'm still stuck on that. Like, this is her job to go around handing out sauces?
1: Yeah.
0: That's pretty unique.
1: She walked around with a tray of sauces. It's a thing. I was very impressed. Might have been my favorite part of the experience. Meanwhile, the Baltimore Orioles have just hit back-to-back homers.
0: Yeah, I see that.
1: Unfortunately, nobody was on base. So it's just a couple of solo shots. But you know how it is, Will. Anytime you and I are doing a show and the Orioles are playing during the show, the craziest possible thing's going to happen.
0: It gets
1: drunk. This is how it works. Mm-hmm. The Orioles just got a hit. So now it's three straight hits. They got a runner on. They're down 4-2. Weird things are set to happen. Just like what we're seeing on the leaderboard right now at the PGA Championship at Aronimink. Will Dalton, how many tied for the lead would you consider to be a lot, like a large number of players that are tied for the lead at a major?
0: I'd probably say maybe eight. Eight's a good number. That's a lot.
1: Tied? Eight for the lead?
0: Yeah. Eight's a lot.
1: That would be a lot. I would agree with that. how would you feel about seven?
0: It's close enough.
1: Because that's what we got right now at in Philly, in Pennsylvania. I guess they say Newtown Square. Matty Schmid, Nick Taylor, Aaron Rye, John Rahm, Ludwig Oberg, Maverick McNealy, Alex Smalley, Rory Mac. Oh, wait, Rory's at 3-under. Seven. And then you got right there at 3-under. Rory, Xander Schauffele, Patrick Reed, Chris Goddard. All there at 3-under par. Just waiting to come for you. Make sure if you haven't already, you're subscribed to our podcast and to our YouTube channel, searching Westwood One Sports Night. It's how you can watch the show in addition to listening to it. However and wherever you're watching or listening, greatly appreciate that. Saw somebody in the comments say, it might have been Aaron, that she was disappointed in me. I was referencing a Radiohead album and I accidentally said, OK Computer, rather than what the album was actually called. Sorry about that. Did I get it mixed up with Prince, Computer Blue? I don't know. Sometimes you can have brain farts musically from time to time. If you love watching the NFL, you better be ready to clear up your schedule on Wednesday nights. And you'll hear why next on the Josh Graham Show.
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1: The one thing that's been impressive with the Knicks, two things really. Number one is the way they're using Cap. He has doubled his assist totals from last year's playoffs in half the games. Mike Brown and his staff have done a great job to take the burden solely off Jalen Brunson to initiate offense. It has been fantastic. We've always known Cat's super skill. He was skilled in Minnesota. He's always been skilled. So that's impressive. The second thing is this roster is very smartly constructed. James Dolan spent a couple of years in Vegas building the Sphere, got out of basketball, and the Knicks front office did a great job. They've got defensive players, a scoring guard, a skilled big, a defensive big. They just have a bunch of guys, and they all fit together, and they play great together.
2: This is The Herd with Colin Cowherd.
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0: Westwood One Sports presents Josh Graham.
1: A generic 1,000-view question in the wake of the NFL schedule release a couple days ago. How do you feel about the NFL adding Wednesday night games to its schedule? Would you be in favor of more of them? Can the NFL go too far? If so, what does that look like? 310-840-4910 if you want in. Because if you are reading the tea leaves, if you're following what's happening closely, the NFL is continuing to expand. It's looking to continue its domination of the sports calendar, and frankly, it's smart business for them to do so. This year is going to be a true test study of Wednesday night games. The Australian international game, week one, is being played that first Thursday. It's the Rams, it's the Niners. That allows for the NFL to run this test trial on a Wednesday night kickoff day, open the season with the Seahawks hosting the Patriots. They're also introducing Thanksgiving Eve. That's a Wednesday, obviously. Packers, Rams on Netflix. Creating a holiday for some. I'd never heard the expression Thanksgiving Eve before. My wife hadn't either. But she heard it when she heard the NFL VP of Broadcasting, Ani Bose, in an exclusive interview with us. And here's what Ani had to say. One of the few people tasked with putting together the schedule. This is how it sounded when we broached the subject. Ani, do you view opening on a Wednesday night this year as a one-off because of the Australian game, or might we see more five-night opening weeks in the future, or maybe even more dates added?
2: Yeah, I think we might, right? Just, you know, I think we broke the ground on Wednesday a few years ago with Christmas. We're playing another Wednesday this year on Thanksgiving Eve. We have played, you know, multiple day weekends through the season. I think, you know, we find those opportunities. Part of that the Wednesday-Thursday dynamic this year is because we're playing in Australia, and credit to the folks in Melbourne and Victoria. They said, hey, if we play Friday morning in Melbourne, 10:30 a.m. start, we will have 100,000 maniacal fans in that stadium, and it's going to be an incredible scene. So that worked out. That was a good opportunity for us to play that game in primetime on Thursday. We're able to work it out and play kickoff on Wednesday. You know, two really big, good games right off the bat. You know, you're going to get a sense of the NFC West pretty quickly after the first two nights of the season. So, yes, I definitely think that's an opportunity. We were able to play in Brazil on Friday nights the last couple of years, but that's always a factor of when that first Friday night of the year lands. So I think we have creative ways to start the season. And, you know, we are showing that we want to fall into these windows and create events where we can.
1: You hear that right there. Yep, we're looking into it. We're looking at where we can make new events. We're looking at windows that we haven't looked at before, and Wednesday night is one of those. So why do it? Why is it smart for the NFL to pursue it? Because while fans in every other sport loathe extended calendars, NFL fans, they aren't really pushing back. It's what they want. See, this has been a hallmark of American entertainment this century, where it's like, if something's good, just bloat it. Make it bigger, because if you make it bigger, you can make more money and you'll accept a lesser product of something anyway. You'll get used to it. The consumer will. So just make it as big as possible. But fans are starting to push back on things that are too bloated. A common sentiment in the NBA is that the regular season needs to be shortened. Meanwhile, if the NFL goes to 18, the players might not like it. The NFLPA might not like it, but fans, they're likely saying, wait, another week that we get to gamble on football? Cool. Football fans don't feel like the season is long enough in the NFL. We saw in college basketball more dates being added to the opening weekend of, or the opening week, NCAA tournament being expanded. College hardcores having a meltdown about the tournament. In the NFL, they're adding a Wednesday opener, Thanksgiving Eve. They deboed Christmas from the NBA. And largely the reaction has been, cool, more football for us to watch. This isn't a bad thing. in college football. It's a bad sign. Those within the sport think it's not good that the season's ending later and later. January 19th this year is just too long. The season, that's too far out. Meanwhile, the NFL, their season's going to end on Valentine's Day next season. And fans are rejoicing because they're finally getting their wish of having the day after the Super Bowl fall on a national holiday, which is President's Day. There are the people. True story, Will. I asked a governor, a sitting governor one time, hey, you think that you can make the day after the Super Bowl a state holiday? And I had never been more diminished in a question that I asked. Just completely mocked for even asking the thing. Like, fans would rejoice that. It'd be a Super Bowl hangover day, essentially. President's Day. That's what it's going to be next year. So they're not against it, the fans. So if you're the NFL, why wouldn't you look at it? What does the future look like, though? How does the NFL approach this? Maybe it's an even bigger opening week. See, this year it's Wednesday, Thursday, Sunday, Monday. That's when you have the standalone primetime games. But what if it, you can't play on Saturday, but what if the NFL decided, you know what we want to do? We want to have games Tuesday, Wednesday, Thursday, Friday, Sunday, Monday. What happens then? Is anybody objecting to that? I don't think so. Like, well, that's six nights of primetime games in 7 days. You'll watch it. I'm there. You're there. We're all watching. So why wouldn't they do it? Who really has an issue with that? The opening week, wouldn't it be a problem? Oh, it's a Tuesday or a Wednesday. You're not worried about prep time. It's the opener. You had a full week and change off since the previous preseason game, and you can figure that piece out. Who knows? Don't forget, like, Thursday night football is something we've grown accustomed to. It's been in our lives now. But let's not forget that the only Thursday night games it used to be was Thanksgiving, Cowboys and Lions, playing on Thanksgiving. And then the league decided we could do more of this. Let's do it starting Thanksgiving each week after that, like for the next month before you get the weeks 17 or 18, I think just 18, we'll have Thursday night games for that month period. But then those drew enough ratings that the NFL said, nah, we want to do it throughout the year. And then they got an exclusive broadcast partner in Prime Video that has the Thursday night games. Why can't that happen with Wednesday night? I'm just asking the question. Like, it might be that you do it for a month after, and it starts with Thanksgiving Eve, and you have a month of Wednesday night games, and the only teams that are playing on those Wednesday night games are teams coming off a bye week the previous week. Because if you expand to 18 games, you're going to get another bye for every team. Robert Kraft wants every team to play an international game each year if you have an 18-game schedule. So get ready. The NFL is not done growing. The NFL is not done expanding. They're not done pushing forward. The question is, how does the consumer feel about it? Because in every other sport, there's pushback. In the NFL, it doesn't seem like that pushback is there. But maybe that's misguided. You tell me. 310-840-4910 if you want in. We've had a great week of guests join us here on Westwood One Sports. As mentioned, Ani Bose dropping by for a visit from the NFL, the NFL VP of broadcasting. If you missed that conversation, you could go on our YouTube channel and find it. You can watch us in addition to listening to us. Kevin Harlan joined us, breaking down the NFL schedule and the NBA playoffs. He was on the call for Cavs Pistons Game 6. Game 7 is going to be tomorrow. Between those two, we had Mike Golick breaking down the schedule, the great Mike Golick. That was fun. Tekla joined us, the AEW champion. That was one of those, Will, that our guys, Linnell and Denton, had the tape because she's foreign and has a bit of a mouth on her. I think there was 38 F-bombs during that conversation.
3: 38?
1: Had to clean it up a little bit. I think that was the official number.
3: 38 is a lot.
1: Yeah.
3: At least for
1: aggressive
3: taped interview.
1: Nick Ehlers is also foreign. There were no F-bombs in the conversation with the Carolina Hurricanes forward. He joined us earlier in the program. His Canes are off to an 8-0 start to the playoffs, getting set for either Montreal or Buffalo. That will be decided. Well, Montreal could be the opponent if they win tonight, or will, you ready? Buffalo could stave off elimination and force a game 7 in the series. That's the one hockey game, the one NBA/NHL playoff game we have. But Nick Ehlers joined us, and I thought this was a really fun part of the conversation. Prior to joining Carolina, do I have it right? You've never even lived in the United States, let alone the South?
4: Yeah, never.
1: So what's been the biggest culture shock of living in such a different place geographically?
4: I mean, I think for me, I don't know if you call that a culture shock, but I think for me, the weather has probably been the biggest thing. You know, I had family come over for Christmas, and it was 20 degrees Celsius. You know, I was walking around in shorts and a t-shirt Christmas Eve, and you know, I've never done that before. So I that was pretty funny for us as a family from Denmark, where it's always pretty cold. And the last 10 years in Winnipeg, where it was pretty cold during Christmas time. So I think that was probably the one where we were laughing a little bit.
1: See, you're in the middle of the season at that time, Nick. So I imagine it wasn't on the agenda to see whether or not they were prepared for the weather. So is that something they discovered when they got there? Hey, we maybe have overpacked in terms of the cold weather gear.
4: I had told them, I let them know that you might not have to bring the big jacket when you guys are coming, and they definitely didn't have to. So they enjoyed it as much as I
1: thought. He was a delight. Yeah, that is a thing that you get in North Carolina, where you can wear short sleeve t-shirt, some shorts. The problem is Raleigh and Charlotte often appear on those lists, top 10 cities that people are moving to. And I feel I'm doing the residents of North Carolina a disservice by, and Nick Ehlers is too, now that he is a resident and signed a long-term deal, by telling people how awesome North Carolina is. So rather than do that, I'm just going to say, it's awful. It's terrible. Don't come here. It's awful. Don't do it. Our food's not good. Beaches are overrated. Mountains aren't fun to hike. Snow sometime. You know, college basketball isn't fun. College basketball is not fun. It's not great. Haven't you heard 76 games is going to ruin the sport? So why move to North Carolina? The Canes haven't even been to the Stanley Cup final during this run. So the hockey could be better. Go to Colorado. Just go there. Or live in Vegas. Could do that. Coming here to North Carolina, that doesn't seem like a great idea. No, stay away. Just telling you as a friend, don't live here. I'd love the idea of somebody just clipping this without context and posting it. Josh Graham turns on North Carolina. Josh goes heel. Just the part where I'm saying how awful the state is. Josh Graham turns on his people. Yeah. My people is now the entire country, Will. Not just a North Carolina guy. This is the people show, as the youngest in charge, Linnell Willingham, likes to say, and I agree with. We've gotten this far in the show without handing out our bets. So how about we give you some winners? Graham's Gambling's on the way next on the Josh Graham Show.
0: Super Bowl MVP Kenneth Walker is heading back to Seattle, now wearing Chiefs red. 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
12: Keeping you updated on the PGA Championship, need to give a shout out to Alex Smalley, who started the day plus three. He started the day tied for the lead at 4 under par, but then his round started poorly today. Plus three through four holes. Not ideal, especially in a tournament that every shot matters so much. Scoring's coming at a premium. So he was at 1 under par at that point after four holes today. Well, he has 5 birdies since then, 1 bogey, has retaken the lead all by himself at the top of the PGA Championship. 5 under par for Alex Smalley, who's on 16 on a Don Ross course. He's a member at a Don Ross course in North Carolina, so it shouldn't shock you that he's playing pretty well. Alex Smalley bouncing back from a difficult start to take the lead by himself in Pennsylvania and at Adirondack. How about we hand out some winners, because we have a lot of

0: banners to hand out. We're confident. It's time for Graham's Gambling.
1: Sitting back, count money all day, you know.
2: It's time for Graham's Gambling. Let's make some money.
0: Let's. We have two future bets to place on the Kansas City Chiefs based on the favorable schedule that they released. Plus 160 to win the AFC West. Sign us up. Plus 115 to win more than 10 games. Sign us up for that as well. Think Kansas City's going to bounce back and be right back in contention. That's what happens when you have a quarterback like Patrick Mahomes. Oh, but he's hurt. Well, they helped him out in the first 5 weeks of the season. And then you get Kenneth Walker adding a weapon there, and you have a top 10 pick in Mansoor Delane that's going to make yourself much more improved on that defensive back end. Oh, they lost McKinney. Why do you think they were comfortable letting McKinney go, trading him to the LA Rams? Because they felt that good about what they were getting with Mansoor Delane. Kansas City, they're going to be back in contention, and now's the time to get in on it. We're also loading up on the San Antonio Spurs, Will. Four bets here. You tell us what you like the best. +6.5 points in game one. We'll take that. Plus 195 in the money line. Sprinkling that for Monday night. Minus 115 for them. +1.5 games in the series. So this has to go six games in order for that bet to hit. Plus 220 sprinkle on them to win the series. Are you with me on San Antonio against Oklahoma City?
3: Yeah, I got the Spurs getting to the finals.
0: Well, you had that at the start of the playoffs. I don't know if the actual playoff games have swayed your opinion on things.
3: No. The only thing it's swayed my opinion on is the fact that I do not foresee the Cavs going to the finals. But okay. Detroit, the Knicks, both of them, I think, look better than Cleveland does. But I like the Spurs to win the whole thing. I think they're going to beat the Thunder.
0: I think I'm with you on that. And let's not forget, I have a plus 1400 ticket for San Antonio to win it all that I bet back in January. So I'm interested in the Spurs. I'm a believer in the San Antonio Spurs. If you're looking on for some golf, air quote, long shot to take at this point after moving day, Aaron Rye, mentioned that Alex Smalley has familiarity doing well at a Donruss golf course. Aaron Rye does too. And he's one off the leader. He's at 4 under par. Maybe a plus 1800 flyer on him would make some sense. I think I'm going to turn the channel from this Orioles game now because it's making me mad. And I'm trying to host the show here. Can't do it.
3: It just hasn't been going good for the Birds.
0: No. Just getting robbed at the fence. And then a 4-0 lead turns to a 4-3 game. Got runners on base. Can't do anything when it matters most, just like last night. And then perfect throw to the plate, and Adley Rutschman misses the tag on a runner to keep an inning alive, and then the bases get loaded, and they get a 2-run knock. So a 4-3 lead turns into 8-3, and I'm just done watching. I'm turning the channel. Going to turn on either the Preakness Stakes at Baltimore. Congrats on your win in Horse or Rock Band. Or maybe just watching the end of the PGA Championship where the aforementioned Alex Smalley just took the lead. I think that's probably what I'm going to prioritize. Going to prioritize my mentals, Will. Take care of my mentals.
3: Very important.
0: 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Nate in Tampa. Once in on the Western Conference Finals. I like the Spurs. Apparently Will Dalton does too. Are you with us, Nate?
4: This is Dave in Tampa.
0: Oh, hey, Dave.
4: No, sorry. Anyway, no, Josh, man, I am following you. My only concern, me being a Magic fan, is when Shaq came in and he went up against Hakeem, I took for granted, like all the fans, that it was just, we were going to take care of business. So that's my only concern with Wemby, you know, being in his first time.
0: See, I thought that would come out in this series, though. But frankly, it hasn't. He handled himself well after the suspension, and they had the early loss in the series and then just bounced back right away. I mean, remember, they lose game one, and then what happens? They win by 40-plus. I think you can learn these lessons along the way, and I think largely, even in some of the difficult stretches where they were down double digits in a couple games against Portland, I think they've learned these lessons already in the playoffs, don't you?
4: Well, no, you know, no, kind of agreeing with you, what I could see is if they do overcome this team, I don't see no reason why they wouldn't take care of the Knicks.
0: All right. But can they get past the Thunder? That's the question. See, I can get really nerdy on you.
4: Yeah, I was kind of going back to my, I'm sorry, I was going back to my Shaq thing because, again, I've been watching the NBA since the 72 Knicks, and I mean, he's in, when I said Shaq really didn't have anybody that could contend with him, I will say the same thing about Wemby, man.
0: All right. Nate, it's good to hear from you. I hope you'll give us a shout back. That's Dave,
4: sure,
0: sorry.
4: Sure.
0: Sorry, Dave in Tampa. That's my bad. Appreciate you giving us a call. 310-840-4910. Will Dalton, Alex Smalley just birdied 16. So now he has a two-shot lead on the rest of the field where you have six players currently tied at four under par. Alex Smalley started the day as a leader, and after being plus three on the first four holes, just cruising since then. Six birdies since that fourth hole. On fire, in fuego, as they say. While we're talking about the NBA, there's no game tonight, so what better time on the heels of the draft lottery a week ago and the combine this week to nerd out in talking about prospects in this year's NBA draft. I am a lover of college basketball. It's my favorite sport. It's the one I'm most emotionally attached to, even though I don't really have a dog in the fight, a rooting interest. It's just the sport I care the most about. If you are an NBA fan, this is me giving you the information. This is me telling you, if you root for a good team that's not picking in the lottery, all you hear about is how great the players are in the lottery and how they can change things. These are players that are going to be taken outside the lottery that I believe could be steals, that could be impactful players, especially if they go to a good team, that are going to have noticeable NBA careers. Three players outside of the lottery. And it starts with Stanford guard Abuka Okori. He was one of three players I was concerned about the measurements with when you get to the combine, when they got to Chicago. Because you can't fake that anymore, Will. Isn't it funny how this is the time of year where magically everybody loses an inch or two based on what their college height was? Oh, but
5: it does happen every year, seems like.
0: Got it, yeah. Like Darren Peterson, it's a 2.5-inch difference. Significant. Abuka Okori was one of the guys I was worried about. Because when you watch him in person, you're like, this guy is short. He's listed at 6'2". You're like, I don't know about that. You sure about that? To quote Tim Robinson, the great poet and philosopher. 6'1.5" is what he was listed at, and a 6'7" wingspan. That is a win in his measurements. Tyler Tanner, Vanderbilt, Christian Anderson, not so lucky. Tyler Tanner in close to 5'10". Christian Anderson's barely 6 foot. Not what you want with their measurements, but Abuka Okori says he's all in on the draft. Incredibly bright guy, could have gone somewhere more prestigious from a basketball standpoint, but his parents were adamant that he goes to an Ivy type school. He goes to Stanford as a freshman in the ACC. He finished fourth among high major players across the country in scoring. The only high major players that average more points per game than Abuka Okori, again, in the ACC. A.J. Dabanza, Darius Acuff Jr., and P.J. Haggerty. Awesome, awesome college players. Acuff and Dabanza are going to be top five picks. So that's the first name. Abuka Okori, learn the name now. Next up is somebody, if you like college basketball, you should already know, even the casuals, Purdue point guard Braden Smith would be a steal. It would be terrific to see him land on a good team. because he's already super polished. He's older. He played 4 years of college basketball. He broke the career all-time assist record in college. He's a two-time All-American. The guy has done everything you could do except win a national championship. He was in the national championship game, lost to Dan Hurley and UConn, made the Elite Eight a couple of times, and even lost to a 16 seed for good measure. He's seen a lot. He's been through a lot. There are a lot of teams that could use good depth point guards. Looking at the Hawks, looking at the Rockets, maybe the T-Wolves as well, who we saw get eliminated last night. Braden Smith would be a steal. And then the last name I'll bring up is a name that is should be a bigger deal in both college and NBA circles. That is Iowa State forward Milan Bamsilovic. He was the leading scorer for a 2 seed in college hoops. He was, I mean, that was a team that was nearly the fourth number one seed. Leading scorer, Milan Bamsilovic, measured in at the combine, 6'8", 218. But this is the number you should care about most. This is the thing you should remember. This is what you should tell your friends about. Hey, man, this is a guy to keep an eye on. 48% three-point shooting percentage. That is the number one three-point shooter percentage in college. 6'8", 218, 48% three-point shooting. And I know what you're immediately going to think. Well, Josh, he's 6'8", 218. Okay, he shot that percentage. He probably isn't shooting a lot of threes, though. He made the fourth most threes in college basketball last year. Fourth most threes in college, high volume, 48% efficiency. Are you kidding? At 6'8", 218? But there's a chance he could come back to college. He declared, but left the option open, said he would enter the portal. There are some whispers that maybe with the do not contact tag, he isn't going back to Iowa State. Maybe he might go to Duke. If that happens, holy cow. Duke's already looking like the number one and number two team in the country. If you add Milan Bamsilovic, it just seems unfair for Duke. But those are the three to keep an eye on, that all three could be in the NBA draft. We know Braden Smith. We know Abuka Okori. We'll see about Milan Bamsilovic. Those are the three players outside of the lottery that could be steals in this draft. 310-840-4910 if you want in on today's show. Tony in Montreal, do you have anything to add on what we've been talking about here?
6: Sorry, I didn't catch up on what you had. I just hooked in right now. And okay. If you're talking about, are you talking about the hockey game tonight?
0: We haven't gotten to Sabres Montreal, but it is a bit of a dilemma. Tony, you tell me how I should feel here, where I am most afraid. I'm a Carolina Hurricanes fan. I love the Canes. You know that. And
6: yeah, you said it.
0: I am afraid of Montreal. I think Montreal presents the greatest threat to Carolina. But they already released what the schedules would look like if there's a Game 7 in the Eastern Conference Finals. Or, pardon, if there's a Game 7 in the Sabres-Montreal series versus if the series wraps up tonight. I plan to be at game one of Canes Habs Tuesday night. I can make it to the Tuesday night game. And that would be the only Eastern Conference Finals game I could make it. Unless, you know, the Sabres win tonight and the series doesn't start till Thursday. That doesn't work so good with my schedule. So should I be rooting for my schedule, wanting to watch the Canes and the Habs, which I think would be the best series? Or should I be the fan that cares most about how my team performs, root for the Sabres, because that would mean my team has a better chance of getting to the Stanley Cup final where they haven't been in 20 years.
6: So I'm going to answer like this. Montreal has the Buffalo by the Sabres right now. And you know that expression, right? We got the bull by the horns. So the bottom line is you're quite correct. Montreal would be very difficult for the Hurricanes because we have beaten you this year in regular season, but that's irrelevant in when it comes to playoffs. If I can address the thing with the Buffalo Sabres, the issue for them is that they are running into a stone wall named Dobesh. And this kid, Dobesh, came out of Ohio State. He's a phenomenal goalie. He never gets flummoxed. He's actually pretty aggressive in the net. He reminds Montreal fans of the old Carey Price and Ken Dryden because he's a rookie and he's got, I believe, 30 wins on the road, something amazing like that. And it's unbelievable. He is something else. But in total, we have the whole package right now. We have speed. We have mean players. We have scorers. We have players that are tremendous, let's say, set up people. So, yes, you
7: when Nick Ehlers joined us, when Nick Ehlers of the Canes joined us an hour and a half ago, he didn't sound too afraid. He sounded fine with whoever he was going to get.
6: Well, that's obviously because hockey players are polite people. They're very diplomatic. They're never going to be. They're not trash talkers, you know. Because, you know, the thing is in hockey, you trash talk somebody on TV or radio, you have to meet Jack Eye on the ice like two games later, or you got to meet Josh Anderson on the ice, and vice versa. There's always a tough guy on each team. So they're going to talk to you in your ear when you get on the ice. And, you know, it's not nice stuff because hockey players are like that. You know, in basketball, you can't fight. You can't fight in football, but we can fight in hockey. And, you know,
7: I got it. So does Montreal wrap up tonight, though? Does it end tonight?
6: Absolutely. Tonight is going to be I would like you to watch the warm up. As soon as the torch comes into the stadium, it's unbelievable. They had Chris Nyland.
7: Oh, yeah.
6: They had Yvon Cornoyer light the ice. They had Kirk Muller light the ice. And
7: you just gave me PTSD by bringing up Kirk Muller. On that note, Tony, good to hear from you from Montreal. As a Canes fan, not the biggest Kirk Muller guy, because he was once the Hurricanes coach, but a great Montreal Canadian player. We understand why he gets involved with the torch, and Bell Center might be the greatest atmosphere you could find and hockey. Let's go to Tommy in Michigan, 310-840-4910. Tommy, you might be the last phone call we have here on today's show, the Josh Graham Show, Westwood One Sports. Let's make it a good one, why don't we?
8: Thank you very much. Yes, I heard this morning in Detroit radio and their ABC affiliates, they broadcasted that the Cleveland Cavaliers beat the Pistons. Cleveland's going to play the New York Knicks. Round one of these Eastern Conference Finals tomorrow. They like, whoops, they forgot that. Wait a minute. Oh, the Pistons actually won that game. This was on the air. And
7: yeah,
8: somebody
7: happens,
8: dropped
7: man.
8: The ball. Somebody needs to be fired. This was an ABC affiliate that let this out.
7: No. I mean, we don't need.
8: Yes, it was.
7: Whatever happened to Grace? A mistake happened. They could apologize.
8: Yeah, that's a huge
7: mistake.
8: They made
7: a mistake. It's not a huge mistake. They read a score.
8: What do you mean it's not a huge mistake?
7: It's not life or death. It's sports. It was a mistake that was made. We don't need to lose our jobs. Someone apologize for it and let's move on. But
8: yeah,
7: I will say this, Tommy.
8: Tommy, I will say this.
7: Yeah, I get it. They should definitely report it and correct the record. But I'll say this. Detroit, Cleveland tomorrow. Do you have any faith or trust in anything regarding this game? Because I don't trust either of these basketball teams. I think there's wisdom in admitting what you don't know. I have no clue what's going to happen, and I'm not going to lie to you and say otherwise.
8: You're right. I wouldn't touch this game if I was a betting guy. I wouldn't touch this with a 10-foot pole. You are so correct. I have no idea. Now, you know, people hear their, you know, conspiracy theories like, oh, well, this is going to help the Pistons because they already said they lost. And now it's like, no, you got Flop and James Harden. Who knows what's going to go on? I don't know about this game. I really, I wouldn't bet it. I don't care. Yeah. I just think whoever goes on to play any, whatever team from the West, it's just going to get whacked. They're going to get killed anyway. Doesn't matter.
7: Well, hey, it matters. I mean, home playoff games, it's fun. Like going to the Eastern Conference Finals, Donovan Mitchell, never been there before. Neither does James Harden.
8: The Pistons
7: haven't been to the conference finals in 20 years, right? You're getting too worked up. They made a mistake. The state of media, man, I'll tell you what, local affiliates, especially, not national. I'm telling you that mistakes like this happen all the time.
8: And
7: I hear it everywhere.
8: My friend,
7: it's not
8: a colossal mistake.
7: All right, Tommy, I appreciate the call from Michigan.
8: Yep.
7: I understand it. I'm just telling you, as somebody who has friends everywhere, especially when you're not talking about specialty in sports, like Will Dalton, mistakes like this happen all the time. Like, people aren't recognize you make the mistake. You get clowned a little bit. You might get called. You might get chewed out in a meeting. What'd you do? Why'd you do that? That's crazy. This is awful. But lose your job. I don't know. I'm never fire this person, guy. This person needs to lose their job. It's just not me.
3: It's a little extreme. Just a bit. I mean, you said the word grace. Let's have a little bit of grace.
7: I understand if it was like life or death. Like you said that people were killed and it turned out right. That didn't happen. Or you said that something damaging was happening. You said that like somebody, like you accuse somebody of a crime. This person might go to jail because of what you said. Misreading a basketball score in the morning affiliate, wherever, it's embarrassing. It's not good. I'm not justifying it, but I mean,
3: that's not fireable.
7: Losing job. Yeah. Like
3: now, if you keep doing it, that's another thing.
7: Yeah. If you do it multiple times,
3: but not the first. Yeah.
7: That's the thought. Let's get ready to put this show to bed. What do we have in Put It to Bed, Will Dalton?
3: A Wawa fight got very weird very fast.
7: That's next.
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15: Mike, check. Do you remember how bad they were pre-LeBron? The 5 previous seasons, no playoffs, hard to do in the NBA, and they had the worst record in the league for 5 years. That was the Lakers. He overcame, and this is virtually impossible to do in pro sports, he's overcome poor owners. The buses were among the poorest owners with a tiny staff, right? It was basically Kurt Rambis, a couple of bus kids, Jeannie Buss, and Rob Pelinka, a former agent. Tiny, tiny staff. They went through how many coaches? 4 coaches, 8 years, Darvin Ham, total whiff. Gave Alex Caruso away. In fact, 2 of the great things the Lakers did is find Alex Caruso and Austin Reeves undrafted. That's like the 2 feathers in their cap. But if you look at OKC and San Antonio, the 2 current best rosters, overwhelmingly built through the draft, they don't draft anybody to complain.
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15: You got to be consistent.
2: With Colin Cowherd.
15: Mike, check. The one thing that's been impressive with the Knicks, 2 things, Rory. Number 1 is the way they're using cap. He has doubled his assist totals from last year's playoffs in half the games. Mike Brown and his staff have done a great job to take the burden solely off Jalen Brunson to initiate offense. It has been fantastic. We've always known Cat's super skilled. He was skilled in Minnesota. He's always been skilled. So that's impressive. The second thing is this roster is very smartly constructed. James Dolan spent a couple of years in Vegas building the Sphere, got out of basketball, and the Knicks front office did a great job. They've got defensive players, a scoring guard, a skilled big, a defensive massive big. They just have a bunch of guys, and they all fit together.

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3: Jacobs, who we got on the way? Is it Wicket? Is it Lund? Who are we lucky enough to listen to? I should have asked Will Dalton that, because you're going to be on the air for the next...
4: Yeah, we got Mike Wicket.
3: 3 a.m. Eastern.
4: That's it. Mike Wicket and then Johnny Ballgame later tonight.
3: See... They call you Roadhouse, and you've started to like this
4: Johnny
3: nickname,
4: Ball
3: which
4: game
3: is
4: does.
3: Great. I like it. I think it's a good nickname. Does Mike Wicket, do any of these people have nicknames as far as you know? Johnny Ballgame, yes, but what about Mike Wicket or John Lund?
4: If they have nicknames, because, I don't know what it is.
3: See, Lund I'd have to think about a little bit more, but Wicket, it's just right there. Why can't he just be the Wicket Man? rather than the Wicker Man.
5: This is the first Wicket show Man. I've been a part of where my
4: hey.
5: Name. Hey guys, it's the first time I've ever had my name as Mike Wicket in 25 years of radio.
3: Is that right?
5: It's always been Wicket.
3: Okay.
4: Oh.
3: So how about
4: it is.
3: Would
5: my
3: you
5: last show
3: have
5: was
3: you ever
5: Heather
3: seen
5: and Wicket? The show before that was Jamie and Wicket. The show before that was Chuck and Wicket. Before that, it was Doug.
3: Have
5: and
3: you
5: Wicket.
3: Ever seen? Have you ever seen the Nick Cage movie, The Wicker Man?
5: I have not.
3: Oh, the bees!
5: I have not.
3: The bees! Okay,
5: It's also the Wicker Man. Ewok. The famous Ewok's name is Wicket, but he spells it wrong. There's only one T in the Ewok's name, and there's two T's in Wicket, the real way.
3: Would you like to enjoy with us Will Dalton's Put It to Bed story? Would you like to hang out with us for that?
5: I don't know what a Wawa is, so it sounds like a water fight, but sure.
3: Let's do it. It's time.
4: Yeah, I have not been to a Wawa before. Have you been to a Wawa, Josh? Have you been there?
3: Yeah, it's they're in the DMV and mostly in Pennsylvania, like Wawas. Like
4: I'm sure they have a
3: in
4: good
3: North
4: deli.
3: Carolina, Virginia.
4: Yeah. So anyway, there was a bizarre fight that took place at a Wawa. In New Jersey, and it involved a couple of people assaulting each other with sugar containers. They threw sugar at each other.
5: That's sweet.
4: That's something that happened.
3: That is nice.
4: Yeah, yes,
3: that
4: is, it
3: is sweet. Quite fine. Literally.
4: Or Wicket. I'm sorry. Yeah.
3: Wicket, have you ever been in a fight?
5: Have I been in a fight? I have been in a skirmish outside of a bar in front of my sister because she was visiting me. And I got shoved to the ground immediately, and my sister helped pick me up, and we left.
3: Okay. How do we decide that skirmish is like a level below fight?
5: Yeah,
3: like
5: I would not say I've been into a fight. I've never been in a brawl. Nothing serious, no.
3: So, then there's skirmish. Is brouhaha worse or better than a skirmish? Like, would you say a brouhaha is less serious? Like, if we're ranking these...
5: Yeah, I would say fight is at the top, right? Like a brawl would be at the top, and then
3: yes,
5: where would you put like a fracas?
3: I'll put melee above
5: melee?
3: Brawl. I think melee, brawl, fight. I think a fracas is like below skirmish, and then we could debate. Fracas versus brouhaha.
5: You're getting
3: being at the
5: dangerously
3: bottom.
5: Close to Josh Jacobs needing to hit that dump button when you start
3: pretty close
5: saying fracas.
3: I had a roommate in college. He was a rapper.
4: I love this story.
3: It's true. You know this story. He was not a good roommate. He convinced me to be like the other two roommates. I learned after they were no longer tenants that they were selling drugs out of our apartment. Never offered me some. Apparently, they all did drugs together.
5: How did you not know?
3: I didn't know. I don't know. I don't know. It's a great question, Wicket. But anyway, the rapper eventually got evicted because he.

0: not paying rent, but at one point he played his music really, really loud, like at night when I was trying to sleep and my bed was right next to him. So I just turned down the music one time and then he tried to choke me out. Nice. And I did the thing where I pretended as if I passed out to stop the fight, to stop it.
1: So you play, literally, you played possum.
0: I did.
1: You did what a lot of animals in the animal kingdom do, and that is fake their own death.
0: Because I thought that would make him stop, and it did. It made him stop.
1: How did the rapper who was selling drugs out of the apartment not have money for rent?
0: Well, the other two roommates were the ones selling drugs. He was a rapper. So I was with a rapper and then two guys who were selling drugs.
1: What
0: drugs
1: did you
0: were
1: do
0: huge
1: for
0: Charlotte
1: a living?
0: Bobcat fans.
1: What did what you a, do?
0: I
1: for
0: worked a- I worked six media jobs at once in Greenville, America, East Carolina.
1: So,
0: making it happen.
1: Like so let me just make sure I get this. You had a media mogul.
0: Sure.
1: Two drug dealers. And a rapper, yeah. All living in the same apartment.
0: Correct.
1: Okay.
0: Sounds like the greatest reality show ever. In this sense, if you watch the old Chappelle show, the real show, I'm Chad, who's getting stabbed with a knife. That's me. Wicket, have a great show, and thanks for making your first ever appearance on the Josh Graham Show. It's great.
1: It's an honor. Thank you.
0: He's going to be with you, and Will Dalton's going to be there, too. 7 Eastern to 11 p.m. Thanks to Nick Ehlers, Carolina Hurricanes forward, for joining us on today's program. Ani Bose, NFL VP of Broadcasting. That was good. Great lineup of guests. I think BDOT's going to join us on a Sunday program right as the PGA Championship's about to end. So we could do some Sunday grammar school, some unusual questions. It's going to be a good bit of fun. Thanks to Josh Jacobs and Will Dalton. My name is Josh Graham, and this has been on Westwood One Sports, the Josh Graham Show.
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12: 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It's about Dylan Harper. I mean, they have a variety of players. Stephon Castle, De'Aaron Fox. De'Aaron Fox had a couple of breakout seasons with Sacramento. Now he's kind of settled into a veteran guard for that team. But you watch and you go, okay. And they're trying to build their roster, I think, similarly to the Oklahoma City Thunder. Have depth. Now, you have to have a star or two, but you have to have depth. And that's where you're seeing OKC. The difference with them is they're going to go 9 or 10 deep and contribute. And normally in the playoffs, your rotation will shrink to around 7 players. OKC, they can have SGA sit down and not lose anything. Wemby will sit down. The Spurs don't lose anything.
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1: Well, hello on a Saturday night. Thanks to Josh Graham for handing it off. 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Phone line always open for you. The show is better when you're a part of it. 310-840-4910. Coming up, was it weakness or was it good sportsmanship? Or was it both? That's in about 20 minutes. But I do want to start with this. The San Antonio Spurs moving on to the Western Conference Final. And I won't lie to you, man. This is the finals. This is the NBA Finals. Assuming everyone comes out of this mash, this clash of the Titans, assuming that whoever comes out of OKC and San Antonio, that if, as long as they're healthy, that team's going to win the NBA championship. All right, no matter what happens. I know the Knicks look like they're beating it. The Knicks went through Atlanta, and the Knicks went through that Sixers team, which I was way wrong about. Detroit can't play with Oklahoma City or San Antonio, and the Cavs, I don't know what to make of them at this point. Sometimes they look real good. Sometimes they look real bad. I have no idea. But last night, San Antonio moves on. They blow out the Minnesota Timberwolves in the Western Conference semifinals to set up this massive. I'm just telling you, Monday can't get here fast enough. I love being here on the air. I'm excited for tomorrow's show. We got a lot of football to talk about between now and then. But I want to get to game one. I want to get to Oklahoma City and San Antonio. San Antonio beat Oklahoma City a couple of times this year. Looked good beating Oklahoma City a couple of times this year. But yesterday it was this team getting past the Minnesota Timberwolves, 139-109, the final score. And it was Mitch Johnson who was asked a question that I don't think coaches of young teams really enjoy getting asked. This is year two for Wemby, mostly a full season, mostly his first full season. You got Castle, who's a stud. You got Vassell, young guys in their second.

0: in 30 years. But Mitch was asked the question about, is this team ahead of schedule? I don't think coaches like this.
1: I'm not being facetious, but like ahead of schedule what? Right? Like, I understand the general expectations of what we were supposed to do in October aren't necessarily aligned with where we're at right now. So if that's your question, I would guess by general consensus, then ahead of that schedule. But we never talked about what we were going to be or what we were going to do. We just knew that we had a lot of potential and we were going to try to be the best team we can be. And those guys in that locker room have given themselves to the team and each other. And it's been pretty fun when you see a group of guys that are willing to give themselves to the team, the process, regardless of what that means for themselves.
0: Spurs head coach Mitch Johnson right there. I just don't think coaches, well, I know for a fact, especially if you're the head coach of this team, like no coach is watching their squad blow out the Minnesota Timberwolves, a team who has been to a couple of Western Conference finals. And I know this was a 6-game series, but this series was never in doubt. I know after they got game one, you never still really believe Minnesota with no DiVincenzo, with the mostly healthy Ant. You just never really thought they were going to win this series. I mean, San Antonio won 62 games this year. 62 wins for San Antonio this year. And I know the question gets asked, are you ahead of schedule? Because they're so young and you're not supposed to be here yet. Well, they got to get there at some point, man. You got to get to the Western Conference Finals at some point. And I do love the journey of watching a young team become great. It's one of the best. If you're a fan of a team that does it the right way and gets a little bit lucky, like San Antonio, ripping the Band-Aid off, they got a little bit lucky with the Wemby pick, all right, with the ping pong balls, bounced the right way for San Antonio. I know there's conspiracies, but whatever. But getting Castle, seeing Castle, rookie of the year, Stephon Castle, the Vassell kid, going after De'Aaron Fox, who's the old vet on this squad, at least in the starting five. Like, they're doing this the right way. They knew this. Okay, we need this piece. We need this piece. We got this piece. And last night, that backcourt was incredible. So I don't think coaches really appreciate that question of, well, were you ahead of schedule? No, they really don't like that question. What they are is a team that is capable of winning the NBA championship. I think Oklahoma City's going to get them. I think OKC's going to win. But I don't know. It's going to be an awesome matchup. One thing I do know is that Spurs head coach Mitch Johnson knows his team was prepared to win this game last night.
1: We felt our guys were ready, and that's all you can ask for. We felt we were prepared. They looked like they felt like they were prepared. I don't want to speak for them, but looking at their disposition, the way they were operating from last game to travel to shoot around and in preparation for the game. And again, when there's a team that's together like they are and are committing to being prepared and put themselves in positions to be successful, that's a good starting spot.
0: You know, going back to the last part of this conversation about how young this team is, a young team isn't supposed to do what they did to Minnesota. You know, a young team, bright lights, the big series on the horizon with Oklahoma City, you know, a young team isn't supposed to just manhandle this veteran team with Anthony Edwards and Naz Reid and Jaden McDaniels and all the pieces that team has. It's a really good coach, too. Chris Finch is a really good coach. Young teams generally don't do that. This team is prepared. This is a savvy team. This is a mature team. For as young as they are, they are ready, man. They are ready to put their stamp on this season. They are ready to take it to Oklahoma City. They're going to the Western Conference Finals. They got the alien, Victor Wembanyama.
2: Of course, we're confident. But we need to keep the right confidence level. Right now, I'm not even thinking about it. I'm just thinking about recovering. I'm thinking about getting this press conference over with. and we're gonna see about it in the next couple of days. But it's gonna be the same as usual. Prepare, take care of your body, scout, watch the film, practice.
0: I just love that he's like, I just want to get done with this press conference, guys. Can we get out of here, please?
2: Oh, it's great. shows that we already gained a little bit of experience from our short playoff time. Feel like we put ourselves in the best conditions. Simple as that.
0: Yeah, they did. They did what they're supposed to do. When you're a 62-win team and you're trying to get to that next level, like everybody always enjoyed the story of the Chicago Bulls. When Mike was coming up, when Mike was the best player in the league, right as they got Phil, they had to do their thing. They had to get through yada, yada, yada. They had to get through Detroit. They had to get through Boston. They had to earn their way. You can't complete the journey, as most people think, without taking a few lumps. And I think that there are a lot of people that are waiting for San Antonio to take their lumps. I don't know if they're going to take lumps. I don't know if this team's going to get beat in 4 or 5 or 6 or 7 or whatever. I don't know if they're going to lose to Oklahoma City. But if they do, that's okay. It's all right. It's part of the journey. You know, it is part of getting to that next step, that next level. Those playoff scars that Oklahoma City has, those playoff scars that Michael Jordan had when he was getting beat up by the Detroit Pistons, those scars, they make you tougher. They make you stronger. They make you better down the road. And you got to have that playoff experience. Just ask Wemby.
2: Yes, of course they mean something. Now, the nature of the playoffs makes it that we're going to play against better and better teams. And there was already a leap between the first and second round. And it's going to be probably an even bigger leap between second and third. But we, you know, we got good guidance. We got good coaching staff, the best actually. So we can trust them.
0: Yeah, I mean, listen, Portland was never really a threat. They beat Portland in the first round in 5. They beat Minnesota in 6. But I don't think most people, when you're watching Minnesota and San Antonio play in this, there were a lot of blowouts. There were a lot of big scores. I mean, they beat Minnesota 133-95 in game 2. They beat them 126-97 in game 5. And last night, 139-109. I mean, Minnesota down a starter. Desilmu was not healthy for this series. We don't know what percentage Ant was actually at. The competition level is about to get real stepped up when you're taking on this demon, when you're going to Oklahoma City, game 1, Monday night. Let's go. It's like a big heavyweight fight. Like tonight, Will Dalton is here. Will, is tonight that Ronda Rousey fight? Is that happening tonight? Like, not even in an octagon?
3: Yeah,
0: it's like a hexagon?
3: Is tonight.
0: Yeah.
3: Yeah, it's, I don't know. I'm not even that excited about it. It's
0: no
3: like,
0: one is.
3: No animal. Well, the thing is, it's like, yeah, these are two names. These are two legends. But there's no animosity between the two. Even if it's pretend, even if it's acting, like give us some juice. Give us some, I don't know, give us some something, some flavor. I don't know.
0: It's not even.
3: Spice it up.
0: It's not even a Jake Paul level of excitement. And we all know those are the dumbest things that people like. You watch some dumb TV, like Jerry Springer's dumb TV, Real Housewives of Finish Fill in the Blank, dumb TV. Yeah. Every Jake Paul fight is dumb TV. But I won't lie, I have never missed one. Okay? Yeah, I have not missed a Jake Paul fight, and I don't know why. I hate watching Jake Paul fight. I think it's an insult to boxing. He doesn't fight anybody in his prime, and I'm really happy Anthony Joshua broke his face. And I don't know what it is, and I know Mike Tyson pulled punches, and Mike Tyson wanted to get paid because Mike could have killed him. That fight was lame. Thank God Anthony Joshua actually beat him up. That was great. But, like, this is the heavyweight fight. Like, the anticipation of a good fight, like, whether if you're a UFC guy, you're a boxing guy, whatever it is, that night when you're watching those pre-fights, the preliminary stuff, you're kind of getting amped up, and they just say, and it's fight night. It's Tyson Holyfield or Manny Pacquiao and Money Mayweather, like the Maypac fight, like the juice all week leading up to that was it. That's the anticipation for Oklahoma City and San Antonio in this 7 games. I hope it goes 7 games. I hope it's 7 games, and I hope it's a war. I hope it's just awesome. I just can't wait for this series to start. The other side of the coin, by the way, Anthony Edwards and the Timberwolves can't get it done again. They just can't quite get over the hump. And Ant yesterday was asked about how to catch up with the rest of the Western Conference.
4: How much work do you guys have to do going forward here to catch up in the Western Conference and
5: to catch up
4: and to contend again?

0: I don't know, man. I think that I don't think that's a question for me.
1: I think he's doing a really good job of avoiding saying we have to get rid of Rudy Gobert. That, to me, is really what he's saying when he's asked about how to catch up to Oklahoma City and San Antonio.
2: See anything consistent, Ant, across, you know, 2 years ago, the West Finals, last year's West Finals? The biggest thing that's maybe causing you guys to come up short in these series, or like one thing that you're seeing again and again that's making it tough?
0: Good question. No comment.
1: Wow. The no comment line. Because he I mean, that's, we in the media, you as fans, you want to hear him say, we're playing 4-on-5 on offense because Rudy Gobert can't score. We don't have enough firepower to keep up with San Antonio or Oklahoma City. He can't say that. We all know that's what he's thinking, but he can't say that because it's not the division, the drama. I think Ant's a good dude. I think Ant doesn't like all that junk talk, all that drama talk. He knows he's the leader of the Timberwolves. But man, like, how many minutes, Will, how many minutes did you play last night in the San Antonio-Minnesota game? Did you get on the floor at all to play for
3: you
1: Minnesota?
3: You know, I made my case. I tried, but they wouldn't get me in there. They didn't believe in me for some reason.
1: You scored 3 points less than Julius Randle. That's, you didn't play, and you were only outscored by Julius Randle, a guy they traded
3: for. And I can shoot, Wicket. I bet. I
1: but
3: got
1: like
3: the handles.
1: The fact that Julius Randle was the piece, was the Karl Anthony Towns trade. Like, he was brought in to be the number two. Oh, they're going to double Anthony Edwards every time he has the ball? Okay, cool. Julius Randle needed to be that guy. And he scored 3 freaking points last night. 3! That's what he's talking about. That's the no comment. I think you can go forward. If you're the Timberwolves with Ant, with McDaniels, I like Naz Reid a lot. Terrence Shannon had a really good series. Like, there's pieces there to move forward, but they are stuck with an abysmal contract in Rudy Gobert, who is a tremendous defensive player. One of the great defensive centers we've ever had in the NBA. He scored 0. He scored the same as you, Will. He scored 0 yesterday. He's 7 feet tall. And I know there's another 7-footer that he's playing against. But how does a 7-footer get 0 points in an NBA game? How does that happen? So Ant knows what we all know. They have to figure out a way to move on from Julius Randle and or Rudy Gobert. That's the no comment. Reading between those lines. They didn't even add to last year's team that got to the Western Conference Finals. They ran it back, and that's a big problem for Minnesota. That's what he's talking about. They need to retool and repiece a lot of things, and maybe there's a 7-foot dude in Milwaukee who would fit well in Minnesota. We'll talk about that guy later on in the show. But straight ahead, old school sports fans kind of losing it last night. And I think I agree with them. I'll explain next. It's Mike Wickett with you here on Westwood One Sports.
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1: Just a quick heads up. If you hear me get blown away, it's because I'm here in Des Moines, Iowa, and I'm in a tornado watch. So I can't watch the PGA or the Preakness because all of my TV coverage in my studio here at home has switched over to tornado coverage. So if I get blown away, Will, that's what happened. A tornado took me away.
18: It's a twister.
1: I've been waiting to do that. All right. 310-840-4910. And the question on the table right now, was it sportsmanship or was it weakness? If you didn't see it last night in the Minnesota and San Antonio game, Anthony Edwards did something that I have a feeling the generations have mixed reactions to this. So with about 8 minutes to go, 8:01 to go, Spurs are blowing out the Timberwolves. They're up 30 or whatever. Game's over, right? 8 minutes to go. Remember, 8 minutes to go in the game last night. And Anthony Edwards, who's now taken himself or got checked out of the game, leaves his bench and goes over to the San Antonio bench and decides he's going to start shaking hands with every single member of the Spurs. They're in a huddle. They're literally huddling and they're sitting on the bench, and Mitch Johnson's drawing up the next play, and Wemby's in, they're all engaged in the, listen to this.
18: Something that you would often see at the 8:01 mark of the fourth quarter of a closeout game, but Anthony Edwards, knowing that Chris Finch is going to empty the bench, made his way to the San Antonio bench and dapped up players, coaches, one by one.
19: I want to know what, all I want to know is I want to hear Udonis Haslem comment on that in the postgame show.
18: Yeah,
19: I would much rather see him wait till the end of the game.
18: So certainly sportsmanship from Anthony Edwards, something that you love to see.
1: No, wait, I'm sorry. What did you just say? What was that? Sportsmanship? You don't leave your bench with 8 minutes to go and dap up the entire opposition that just smoked. There's 8 minutes left. We have seen NBA teams come back. Now, I didn't think they're going to come back. But what? I like Anthony Edwards a lot. I think he's one of the best players in the NBA. This was a bad move. But don't take my word for it. Okay, I'm just a guy on the radio. Well, I've got my opinion. How about guys that actually played in the NBA? Like Dirk Nowitzki.
20: I've watched the NBA and been a part of it for a long, long time. I've never seen this. A guy walking into the huddle with 8 minutes to go in the fourth quarter and dapping up the entire team. Too much for me. Obviously, you can do that after the game and show plenty of respect. That was a little strange for me.
1: A little strange for me is a nice way of putting it, wouldn't you say? How about Blake Griffin, who was on the same panel?
21: Yeah, I agree with you on that. I've never seen that before. I mean, I do like what he said, that he wants to give him respect, but I think you wait and you know you have to take your licks at the end of the game, like everybody else.
1: I would agree with that. Udonis Haslem on the same panel as Dirk and Blake Griffin.
22: As great as Ant is as a basketball player, there's still some growth for him as well. Because as a leader, I would not have walked down there and shook their hand. I would not have walked down there and shook their hand with 8 minutes left in the game. As a leader of my troops and my guys, I would not show that weakness. The game is not over. I got 8 minutes left. I still got smoke coming out of my ears because I'm so damn mad we're losing. Let me calm down for those 8 minutes since I'm not in. And then after those 8 minutes, I'll go down there and I'll congratulate them and their coaching staff. But in the middle of the game, when I got guys that have sat the bench and cheered me on, no, I'm going to sit there and cheer those guys on. I'm going to put that energy back into those guys. And then when the game's over, I'll go over there and shake their hands. So
1: 100% agree with Udonis Haslem.
22: I don't think if they were beating San Antonio, Wemby would have went down there and shook his hand with 8 minutes left. I damn sure know Wemby wouldn't have went down there and shook his hand. I love Ant-Man as a basketball player. I love where he's going to be as a basketball player. But as a leader, the next few steps he needs to make are little small details and things like that, because other people on your team and those guys are always watching you and they're following you whether you know it or not.
1: I think he's 100% right. What do you think? Was it weakness? Was it bad leadership or was it good sportsmanship? And you're okay with it, with what Ant did, leaving his bench with 8 minutes left in the game. 8 minutes walking over into the Spurs huddle and high-fiving every coach and every player. 310-840-4910. I know we got people listening in Minnesota. Talk about your guy. 310-840-4910. What did you think of Anthony Edwards and what he was doing last night? Leaving the bench, leaving his own bench with 8 minutes to go. What Haslem said I would not do it because I would still have smoke coming out of my ears because I was so damn mad that we were losing. Yes, that's what you're supposed to be angry. You're supposed to be emotional. You're supposed to be upset that your team's losing by 30, that you're all of a sudden, I think you're probably watching the next 5 to 10 years of the NBA, at least in the West. You're watching it right now. You're watching San Antonio and you know Oklahoma City. You're watching it and you're not a part of that. That should make you mad. You should not go over there and give them respect and dap and love with 8 minutes to go. Thought it was ridiculous. Will Dalton, your thoughts on Anthony Edwards dapping up the entire Spurs roster?
0: All I'll say is, what would we do if LeBron did that? What would we do?
1: Oh my gosh.
0: I'll put it this way. There have been times in playoff games in the past where the game's a wrap, the game's done, it's time to move, like the series isn't over, so it's like time to move on to the next game. And LeBron has started walking off, you know, to the tunnel with like 30 seconds left in the middle of a timeout, and he's gotten killed for that.
1: Yes.
0: Oh my God. Imagine if he did it with 8 minutes.
1: Eight? I mean, if it's 10 seconds, I don't think it's as big a deal, right? Like if Anthony Edwards waits until it's 10 seconds left or they're dribbling it out, he starts walking over, that's fine, whatever. But 8 minutes left during a timeout. And yes, if LeBron James did that, holy crap, would it be ridiculous? He would be crushed. Yep. For high-fiving the other team. You know who never would have done that? Mike, Kobe, LeBron. Oh,
0: Larry, he would have fought the guy who did it on his team.
1: Mike would stand up in front of Anthony Edwards and tell him to sit his ass down. Because you don't do that. 310-840-4910. Let's go to Sacramento and talk to Sal. You're on Westwood One Sports. What's up, Sal?
2: Yeah, hi. So I have a little opposing view. I was watching the bench last night, and they looked like the Timberwolves bench. It looked like they were coming out on fire, scoring over San Antonio's bench with, 5 minutes left. But regarding Ant-Man, I just think he was just frustrated with his own team. That's just the way I took it. I do understand it's a pretty big mistake to do it so early. Should have waited till the end of the game, but I think he was more frustrated internally with his team, and I don't know. That's just the way I took it. But
1: I got you, Sal. Hey, thank you for calling, man. Thank you. Appreciate it. And that opens up a line for you. 310-840-4910. I get he was frustrated, but there's a time and a place when you're in a professional basketball game. There's a time and a place where you dap up the opposition, where you do the handshake. There's a reason why. Handshakes come at the end of series. There's a reason why. Look at the Stanley Cup playoffs. When those series end, those wars between fill in your favorite NHL team, that handshake at the end of the series, the handshake at the end of the Stanley Cup finals, that's when it happens. You just beat each other up for the last 6 games, 7 games, whatever it was. You just beat each other up. And it's the end of the biggest grind in sports, the NHL regular season. And then 16 more wins and an entire 2 or 3 months of playoffs. It is hard to win a Stanley Cup. But you don't see, if it's 5-0 in the third period, you don't see Connor McDavid skating over to the other bench and shaking everybody's hand, even though he knows that Edmonton's not going to win a Stanley Cup anytime soon. It was embarrassing, I felt like. And I know Ant's going to he'll skate by. Because he's Anthony Edwards, great ball player, great smile, says a lot of the right things. I like Ant. I like Ant's personality. I love Ant's game. He's one of the most fun guys to watch in the entire NBA. But to dap up the other team with 8 minutes left in the season, I didn't like that very much. Will is in Minneapolis. Will, thanks for calling, man. You're on Westwood One Sports.
3: Oh, hey, thanks for taking my call. Wonderful show. I just had to contribute, or I guess at least be in some sort of agreement with both with the previous caller, but also your take. I mean, I guess I've been watching basketball for over four decades, and that, watching that last night as a Wolves fan, first and foremost, that, I don't know, I think it may be signaling a possible, I'm not saying, but a potential or possible coaching change, meaning that I think that, you know, as you guys already covered, Bird, Magic, certainly not Magic that I can ever remember, and he was my original favorite player, would ever do that, nor, as you guys already touched on, Jordan, you know, Kobe, all of those guys. But yeah, with 8 minutes left, it was like, what in the heck is going on? And I mean, I don't know. I think the Wolves maybe have progressed as far, or as, you know, as they've hit their ceiling under Chris Finch, the coach, I guess is what I'm trying to say. And I'm not blaming the coach for Edwards' action. Edwards just, you know, he needed to be more Kermit Wilts, like out of the film he did, right, with Sandler, you know what I mean?
1: Mm-hmm.
3: Last night, and not new age whatever baller guy, like, oh man, we're down 28, 8 minutes to go, I'm gonna go shake them guys' hands. I mean, I don't know. I can't even think of Dr. J, you know, doing that. And I never really even saw much of Dr. J's career, but, you know, everybody talks about how classy he was. And I don't know if you remember or not, but, you know, guys like Daryl Dawkins or Will Be Free back in the day were like, they didn't even want to go into the locker room after they lost the finals to Walton and the Blazers and congratulate him. Dr. J said, no, we're doing that. I'm doing that. We're doing that. You know what I mean? But, but now with 8 minutes left in the last game of your season, you know, but I mean, I'm not gonna like, I don't know what you want to call it, like, now consider Edwards public enemy number one or whatever.
1: No.
3: I mean, it's one time thing. He's young, you know. People need to make, you know, allow for more mistakes until guys get more, you know, mature in history in their career, right? In their profile, you know what I mean? Like if he was doing that in his 30s, or if he does that in his 30s, I'll be like, dude, you just dropped, like, I don't even know how many levels down the ladder as far as, like, you know, great player consideration. But, I mean, he's like, well, I don't know, 23, 24. But still, it's not what I wanted to see as a Wolves fan, for sure. I can testify to that. I don't know how, you know, 18,000 other people, or, you know, however many millions may have been watching the game and stuff. But, yeah, it just, I think more than anything, you know, it was just a mistake on his part. He, for whatever reason, was just maybe exhausted, you know, and still not with two good knees or whatever, and was like, you know what, this is over. But, man, read the arena, you know?
1: Dude, that, hey.
3: Read the arena.
1: Read the room, bro.
3: And for 7 minutes and 55 more seconds, become Kermit Wilts. So that's all I got to say. Thanks for taking my call. You guys have a great show. Have a great evening, okay?
1: Appreciate it, Will. Thank you very much, man. That opens up a line for you. That's a Wolves fan right there from Minneapolis. He's been a fan of this team however long he's been on this planet. And again, this is not the be-all, end-all moment to crush Anthony Edwards' career. But like Udonis Haslam had said, like, there are ants moving up. But to be a great leader in moments like that, you don't go shake the other team's hand with 8 minutes left in the game, in the series, in the season. Thank you for the call, man. That opens up a line for you. You want to jump in, you can. 310-840-4910. We're talking about Anthony Edwards leaving the bench last night with 8 minutes to go into the Spurs huddle to dap up the team, the coaches. Was that great sportsmanship or was it weakness? What is your take on it? 310-840-4910. We'll get to your calls. Jay, you're on deck. We'll get to you coming up on the other side. You're on Westwood One Sports.
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29: It's not going to be the case for the NFL where in 5 years, everything's going to streaming, right? Roger Goodell said the other day that, oh, a streaming partner would have to bowl us over with an offer to get us to move it. Which, yes, as you said earlier in the show, hey, that means let me know what you got. But it's a lot of backlash. It's a lot if you're suddenly taking all of the AFC games going to Amazon, the NFC games go to Netflix. It's a lot. But for the next, I'll tell you, the next 5 years is going to be just like this, because what they've seen is, yeah, we're okay piecemealing games out. We got 9 international games this year. Next year will be 10. Then we're going to be 11. Then we'll be 12. We got a Thanksgiving Eve game. We're going to have a Christmas Eve and Christmas Day game now. We're going to have new. They're going to find a way to continue to piecemeal this out.
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16: 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The

0: Goodness. Talking about Anthony Edwards leaving his own huddle down 30 last night with 8 minutes to go. And he went over to the Spurs huddle and he interrupted the huddle to give high fives to everybody on that coaching staff and the players as well. Was it weakness or do you think it was good sportsmanship? Here's what it sounded like on ABC last night.
1: Something that you would often see at the 8:01 mark of the fourth quarter of a closeout game, but Anthony Edwards, knowing that Chris Finch is going to empty the bench, made his way to the San Antonio bench and dapped up players, coaches, one by one.
2: I want to know what... all I want to know is I want to hear Udonis Haslem comment on that in the post-game show.
1: Yeah.
2: I would much rather see him wait till the end of the game.
1: So certainly sportsmanship from Anthony Edwards, something that you love to see.
0: No. I don't want to see sportsmanship from my best player with 8 minutes to go in the season. No. I want him to be angry. I want him to be a leader that is trying to fire up the bench guys that Chris Finch was going to put in there. I don't want to see you go over there and give high fives to Victor Wembanyama because Wemby wouldn't have come over and high-fived you. Let's go to Jay in Nashville at 310-840-4910. Jay, thanks for calling, man. You're on Westwood One Sports.
3: What's going on, buddy? I don't think it was weakness or sportsmanship. I think he was trying to send a message because I heard his interview after the game. And you can tell the reporters were trying to get him to, like, point fingers at, like, the coaches and other people and stuff like that. And he was like, nah, I think we need to start listening to the coaches. Because he was like, too many of us going out here and doing our own thing instead of listening to the coaches. But at the same time, I think you're right. 8 minutes left, you go dap up the other team. I know you're trying to send a message, but, man, like you said, it's the time and place for everything. 8 minutes is, like, a little way too early, man. That's extremely waving the white flag, like, way too early, you know. But I think he was really trying to send a message.
0: Thank you for the call, Jay. It's an awesome call because you brought up a soundbite that I've got right here when he's right. The Minnesota media or the NBA media after the game yesterday, they were asking him, do you need another superstar? What has to change? Like, they were literally begging Anthony Edwards to say something about the organization or his teammates or the locker room or the general manager or the coach. And this is one of his answers about what they have to do to get back into the Western Conference Finals.
4: We just got to listen to the coaches. Yeah. We had a hard time of, like, processing stuff and going out there and doing it. We try to do stuff on our own. I think that's our problem.
0: Yeah, I feel like that's sending a shot somewhere in that locker room saying no one's listening to the coach. I think Chris Finch is a good coach, man. I mean, the fact that they got to six games with no DiVincenzo and Dosunmu was hurt, Anthony wasn't 100%, Anthony Edwards wasn't 100%. I like Finch as a coach. But I think Anthony Edwards was kind of trying to say, like, guys, we need to do something here.
5: See anything consistent, Ant, across, you know, 2 years ago, the West Finals, last year's West Finals, the biggest thing that's maybe causing you guys to come up short in these series, or, like, one thing that you're seeing again and again that's making it tough?
4: Good question. No comment.
0: No comment is code for Julius Randle is a waste on this team. Julius Randle comes up small in big games. He's not a good Robin. And when you've got Julius Randle, who scored 3 points last night, they're doubling Anthony Edwards all night. Do something. He scored 3 points. And then your starting center is a donut waiting to happen every single night. How is a 7-footer like Rudy Gobert going scoreless again? How does that happen? He's 7 feet tall. I know that Wemby is 7'8" or whatever, and that's tough to go up against. But I think Anthony Edwards is saying, I need someone else to score the damn ball. let's go to Mitch, who's in New Jersey. Mitch, thanks for calling, man. You're on Westwood One Sports.
6: Hey, Mike. I thought I was.

0: that that was the NBA equivalent of a bat flip. A bat flip is a celebration. I just took your 101 mile an hour fastball and I sent it 427 feet over the wall. Look at me now. Look at me. That was not Anthony Edwards saying, look at me, celebrating a glorious moment. So I'm just going to disagree with you on that one, Mitch, but thank you for calling. Dustin is in Knoxville. Dustin, thanks for calling, man. You're on Westwood One Sports.
1: Hey, thanks, man. Thanks for taking my call.
0: You got it.
1: I just wanted to say, I cannot believe what I'm hearing from these callers, man. That is like that's like laying down. That is the complete opposite of what I would want to see my star player do. I'd like to see him out there grinding and hustling all the way until the last second. So I think just going over there saying I give up at 8 minutes, I don't think it's a sportsman. If anything, I think it's bad sportsmanship.
0: It doesn't send a good message to the guys on the bench who aren't the starters, who are the bench guys who are going to get out there and play. That's a really good point.
1: I just want somebody, he should give his all, 110% from the tip to the final buzzer. I mean, I don't think that's asking too much, you know? And just to go out there and say, you know what, it's over, guys, it's over. We're 30 points down with 8 minutes. That doesn't make any sense to me whatsoever. It's just like no competitive spirit. I don't get it, especially in a game 7.
0: Yeah, it was the close. It was a game 6 last night, but I get what you're saying. It was a game 6 last. No, but you're good, man. Thank you for calling. That's a really good point. And even if Finch was emptying the bench, which is what he was doing last night, he was putting in guys you've never heard of. Julian Phillips, Kyle Anderson, Jalen Clark, Bones Highland, who actually played well the previous series. Bones Highland. Like, these are dudes who don't get more than 8 minutes a night. If they get 8 minutes a night. And they probably don't get 8 minutes a night. So if Chris Finch, if the Timberwolves head coach, was going to empty the bench and say, all right, Ant, we're done. I don't want to risk anything. I don't want anything dumb to happen. This is a meaningless final 8 minutes. Sit on the bench. Ant was in there with his hood on. He had the drawstring pulled tight around his face. He's sitting there on the bench. Fine. Do that. Be maybe an inspiration for Julian Phillips and Kyle Anderson and Jalen Clark. Root on the guys who have looked up to you for 82 games or however many Ant played this year. That's what you need to be doing as a leader. Because the message you just sent was, oh, the going got tough. Our leader just walked over there and gave more love to them. He was more emotionally fired up to high-five San Antonio than to motivate the guys on the bench. I thought it was just disgusting. I thought it was terrible. 310-840-4910. 310-840-4910 is the phone number. And Will, I think what you brought up, man, I think that is a great point. If LeBron James did that, the entire, I mean, ESPN would have melted down.
2: They would have closed up shop for the day. They just would have broken. They wouldn't know what to do with it.
0: They just, you know, that would have been the topic for every show, every TV show, it just would have been it. LeBron high fives to, what does this mean for his legacy? What would Mike? But you don't do. And again, Edwards can learn from this. This doesn't, he's 24 years old. He turns 25 in August. This doesn't put a cap on his career. This doesn't condemn Anthony Edwards for the rest of his time in the NBA. This is just it's a good learning moment, I think, for Anthony Edwards. I think it is, it's a worthwhile learning moment for Anthony Edwards. And it's something that he's going to learn not to do in the future. I can imagine not to do in the future. And hopefully, if you're a T-Wolves fan, there's not going to be another game 6 where they're down 30 with 8 minutes to go and your team leader has to make the decision of whether or not to go dap up the other team. To go dap up the other team or to sit on the bench. So So I guess if you're a Timberwolves fan, now you're wondering, what do we do for next year? Well, number one, you got to find somebody to take Julius Randle off your hands. That guy shows up so small in big games. It's ridiculous. And to the caller, I think it was Mitch who called from New Jersey, said that Ant had no help. No, Ant didn't have any help. You're right about that. Anthony Edwards had zero help in this series. Because again, when the Timberwolves have the ball, you've got Julius Randle playing small, and you got Rudy Gobert, who's horrific offensively.

0: apparently. And if everybody else isn't dropping 25 or Ant's not going off for 50, they're not going to win. And I understand that the frustration was setting in. Maybe it was the frustration of losing the series. Maybe it was the frustration of knowing that that San Antonio Spurs team is going to be really good for the next decade. Assuming they keep those pieces together, Wemby, Vassell, Dylan Harper's outstanding, Castle, those three guys, those four guys together. Oh, and De'Aaron Fox, that's starting five. If they can keep that five together, which is going to be tough because of money and guys wanting to get paid elsewhere, it's fine. But between San Antonio and Oklahoma City, maybe Ant knows the writing is on the wall. The way this team is constructed, they're never winning. They can't get out of the West. It's just not going to happen. We're going to switch it up, talk some National Football League. We're going to go to Carolina. Why hasn't Bryce Young gotten a contract extension yet? Mike Kay from the Charlotte Observer talks Panthers football with us coming up next. I'm Mike Wickett. Thanks for hanging out here on a Saturday night, Westwood One Sports.
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8: LeBron says we took him for granted, and he didn't get the game ball. How many game balls does this guy need? I get it. Like, I feel like we did embrace LeBron. We do embrace LeBron. But when I think of things that maybe, in retrospect, we took for granted, there's a few things that come to mind for me. As a rock fan, you mentioned Creed, right? I feel like everybody turned their back on Creed. And then we realized years later, like, why were we so mean to Creed? And I'm thinking about the number one thing we probably take for granted in life. 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
12: 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Caleb is only going to get better. You've been counting this guy out. Worried about his fingernails instead of those touchdowns he's thrown to win games when games they have no business winning. And Ben Johnson with more time in the lab to continue to get Caleb ready for these moments and these circumstances. All of his teammates believe in him. 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This ain't new. 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
7: This is The Odd Couple with Rob Parker and Kelvin Washington.
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1: Happy Saturday night. We don't get a lot of breaking news on this show, but we've got a little breaking news for you. The world can continue to spin. Aaron Rodgers has signed a one-year deal with the Pittsburgh Steelers. He will be in his 22nd season there for the voluntary workouts, the OTAs on Monday. We can all now get some sleep. The long national nightmare is over. Aaron Rodgers, one-year deal with the Pittsburgh Steelers. All right, moving on. We are going to talk some NFL right now, as we do every Saturday night here on Westwood One Sports. A team that made the playoffs last year and a team that, I'm not going to lie, they ruined one of my Sundays when they went to Lambeau Field and beat the Green Bay Packers. The Carolina Panthers are the team we're discussing right now. And welcome in someone who covers this squad from the Charlotte Observer. Mike Kay is with us. Mike, first off, your reaction to the breaking news, Aaron Rodgers, one-year deal with Pittsburgh.
2: Well, I can sleep now, safely and soundly. Wow. Well, you know, there's going to be a trip to Pittsburgh later in the season for the Panthers during that final stretch. And it's one of their few road games during like the final six slate. So that'll be interesting to see if he's coming down the stretch.
1: Let's get to your squad here. The Carolina Panthers, as a matter of fact, they open up. Their schedule goes Bears at Falcons, at Browns, Lions. That seems pretty, I want to say easy to navigate, but it feels like it's something that Carolina can get through 2-2, 3-1. What did you make of the schedule to start the year there for Carolina?
2: Well, I've been here since 2022, and they haven't hosted a week one home game since I've been here. So this is their first week one home game since 2021. And I think it sets them up to where if they can best the Bears, they, like you said, they're in a really good position to take one from the Lions at home, take one from the Falcons on the road. Cleveland is also a winnable game. I think you're right, Mike. I think even if they were to lose week one, I think they would have a really good opportunity to be 2-2 or 3-1 on this first quarter setup.
1: You know, a lot of it comes down to the quarterback and Bryce Young, and I'm sure there are still question marks about Bryce Young. Should we be expecting a big-time deal for Bryce Young, or is it going to be kind of a let's wait and see how things go in 2026?
2: No, this is his fourth audition, essentially. He now has all the pieces. You can't make any excuses about how bad the defense is. The defense has been significantly upgraded with Jalen Phillips and Devin Lloyd, and then bringing in Lee Hunter. The offense continues.